0: And I think, like, you know, be a purist if you want, but you don't have to be. And maybe it's still useful to have Plex in your ecosystem for that one weird TV that has better support, or for family and friends. I feel like I feel less bad about that, or less worried about the sort of lock-in and where they're going to go, if you know you at least have Jellyfin ready to go as a backup if you need it.
1: That's true. That's true. It is.
0: Moonanite boosts in with 5,000 sats. Just says, boost to win.
1: Yeah. Thank you, Moonanite, for the boost. We appreciate it.
2: Show mascot, the Golden Dragon, comes in with a row of ducks. Here's an idea for no corporation tax. Merry Nixmas. Maybe give Debian thanks. Arch the Penguin sings.
0: Oh, Dragon.
1: Let's get a singing penguin. You know what, though, Dragon? The one theme I'm seeing across all these boosts, have you guys noticed the one theme that keeps coming up over and over again?
2: No.
1: Debian.
0: Oh, yeah, you're right. You're right.
1: They always mention Debian. Everybody keeps saying we need to do something with Debian. What? Boost in Intel's what? You know, it's like you go to a really well-built house and you tour the well-built house, but there's like nothing in there. So you're just like walking around. You're like, so this is the great foundation. These are the walls. They're great, aren't they? Kitchen. You know, like, it's good. It's good. But what do we dig our teeth into? What do you dig your teeth into? Everybody's been to the Debian Park. So what do we tell people about?
3: That garage notes PC needs an operating system.
1: I was thinking Nix, but Debian would, you know.
0: Yep.
1: You know, sounds like Jeff just signed himself up for another task. We'll put that next cloud.
3: It's not on the list.
0: I mean, plus if there's anything Debian's known for, right? It's you installed and it just works, and then you never update it, and then you'll get to find like a, you know, 10-year-old Debian PC, and we'll play with it.
1: You know,
0: later in the show,
1: I didn't even mention in the 2310 review. Absolutely gave it a spin on the Atari VCS.
0: Oh, good.
1: That Eric sent in, and it worked great. I need to put a bigger disc in there to really take it seriously, but 2310's rocking on the Atari VCS right now, so I'm happy. I'm happy. So Golden Dragon, looking forward to seeing you at the MiniFest next weekend. I bet, you know what? I wouldn't be surprised if Golden Dragon's in studio for the next episode of the show.
2: Ooh, that's exciting.
0: Here's hoping.
2: I mean, let's hope I'm in the studio for next episode too, right?
1: My God.
2: We got a boost from Sir Alex Gates, 5,000 sats. Podman on Windows is so much better than Docker Desktop. It's baffling.
1: This is good to hear.
2: Yeah, that was suggested to me when I was struggling with, you know, when I was mentioning my Docker issues. And I feel like that was a bit of a miss from us. So maybe we'll have to follow up on that.
0: Aw, Windows homework.
1: You know, I do still have it installed.
2: Well, it's Chris's job then. Get to it, Chris.
1: Oh, God.
0: Podman is pretty great.
1: PegDot came in with 3,333 sats. And he said, damn you, Chris. I just can't listen to Take My Breath Away without substituting breath with Brent. Take my Brent away.
2: Oh, my goodness. Okay, well, remix coming, right?
1: AI remix, of course.
0: Forward humor boosts in with 6,666 sats, which are actually three duck rows.
1: Oh, okay. Well, let's do it then. I'm always, you know, looking for an excuse to bust the ducks out. Bust the ducks.
0: I've been listening for a while and just want to know, where the heck are the razor ads? You know your listeners have hair trimming needs as well. Where's my flippin' razor discount code?
1: Geeks Razors, guys. Let's go to geeks.com/un... Oh, I don't know.
3: Neckbeards don't shave.
1: Yeah, right. I think that's what it is we encourage not shaving amongst our audience.
0: next duck, the right vendor partnerships and incentives could bring something like WSL to Linux. A Windows runtime for Linux, that is.
1: I was asking about that next week, if anybody thought it was possible.
0: Microsoft just has to see a value proposition for that dev labor investment and support.
1: Hmm.
0: If they aren't seeing it via one-time fees or premium subscriptions, they need to see it via big vendor partnerships that have monetary value to them. It would be interesting for sure. Equally reasonable would just be applying the embedded Windows license key from BIOS, so common these days.
1: You know what? That is one of the smartest damn boosts in a minute. You're right. Microsoft would have to have some sort of monetary incentive, of course. Now, what's the monetary incentive for VS Code being on Linux? Could it be that same rationale? Because I'm imagining a scenario, I suppose, the most likely, which seems far-fetched now that I say it out loud, is that they're reducing investment in the legacy Windows code base. Because what is Windows 11 if not really just a continuation of the NT code base from the 90s? And at some point, right, you have to figure there's going to be a breakaway. Mac OS did it. With 10, there's going to have to be a breakaway. And if they did that breakaway, Perhaps the way you maintain compatibility with whatever transition you go through is by creating that Windows subsystem that maybe you publish it on the new version of Windows, and you also publish it for desktop Linux, perhaps.
0: Mm.
1: But that's pretty far-fetched now that I say it out loud, and I agree that the monetary incentive or a big partner would be the much more logical reason.
0: Well, Forward Humor had a question as well. Hey, guys, I remember hearing you talk a few times about upgrading your production machine to NixOS. I'm curious if you've done this yet. If so, what are you using for a remote UI connection to it? Chris, I know you've talked about using RDP for this in the past. Is that still your solution on Nix? I've struggled to make this work in Nix and would love any feedback.
1: We did play with RDP for a minute, and, you know, it really came down to the client, although I think Romania may be one to try again, but the clients were really hit and miss, and so it was not deemed reliable enough for, like, we're remote, we got to operate the stream, we want it to be flawless, so we're going to use X solution. And nothing really came down to, like, the perfect solution. However, we did pick up a Pi KVM, and one of our projects, if we get to it this week, is to implement the Pi KVM on the OBS machine.
0: Yeah, yeah.
1: And you can get them off eBay for pretty good price. And I think maybe that is the ultimate solution, because if the system wasn't booting, I would want to see the console screen and that kind of thing. So I think
0: right.
1: for a system is important to that. And if you're, you know, in Texas and you're trying to do a show or something, like, you want to be able to just see what's going on. And so Pi KVM, I believe, will be our solution there. But what are you thinking, Jeff?
3: I would just recommend for basic desktop, remote desktop stuff, Sunshine.
1: Mm-hmm.
3: Just use the gaming streaming platform, Sunshine or Sunlight? Sunshine?
1: Moonlight.
3: Moonlight. Well, Moonlight's the client, and I believe Sunshine is server. Okay.
1: Also, Rust Desk has improved Wayland support now, and they just did another post-Wayland release. So Rust Desk could be another possible solution, though.
0: Gosh, this last bit, you know, Forward notes, we've not had any luck making it work in the Nix Nerds group. I've never seen them stump before, huh?
1: That
0: I think we'll
1: true.
0: Just have to play with it, because now I'm curious.
1: Yeah. Yeah. You could bypass it with a Pi KVM. Could take a look at Rust Desk or Sunshine and Moonlight.
0: Let us know what works.
2: Ren came in with 3,521 sats, simply saying, hey, Dutch zip code boost. Go podcasting, and greetings from Utrecht.
4: Coming in hot with the boost.
2: You know, I travel.
0: Well,
2: to
0: yeah,
2: the
0: there's not much work for me.
2: Yeah, it kind of gives it away, doesn't it?
0: There's not
2: it?
0: Much work here. It's, yeah. Brent, would you say the name of the city again?
2: Utrecht?
0: Yeah, it's that. In the
1: Hello,
0: Netherlands.
1: Hello, Utrecht, Netherlands. Thank you for boosting in. Appreciate that. And the opportunity to learn about a new place.
0: We love it.
1: We do. I love the locations. Vectron comes in with 9,001 sat from Podverse. Hi from Cologne. Am I saying that right? Is it Cologne? You don't know?
0: I would say ask your resident Brent.
1: Cologne. Hello from Cologne.
2: No, you had it the first time, Chris.
1: Well, because it is spelled like Cologne. All right. Let me see. Yep. They write, hi from Cologne. No, Nix November was mostly a joke, referring to no, not November. I've also heard about sober October, and, you know, there's all these kinds of things. You're right, though. Immutable systems are very interesting right now. I'm planning to check out Nix and try it on a secondary machine soon. But I've landed a new job that involves Linux rather than Windows last year, and I was kind of motivated by listening to Jupiter Broadcasting for so many years. So thanks for that.
2: Aww.
1: Well, Vectron, thank you for the boost and the value back. We really do appreciate it. Each boost is not only a great motivational note, because we're always sharing them back and forth, and we're like, yeah, but also, you know, it all together really adds up to genuine support of each production.
0: Gene Bean boosts in with 4,444 sats across two ducks.
1: Hello, Gene. Thank you for boosting in. Let's give him a row.
0: Just wanted y'all to know that Chocolaty has always been a business. The website has, for sure, gotten more corporate over the years, but I think that's because they needed a way to make users aware of the bits that they had beyond the community edition. The commercial bits are pretty cool, actually, and something I think y'all would appreciate. Rob Reynolds started and runs Chocolaty, and I'd be happy to make an introduction if you'd like to talk to him more. I know it's not Linux, but there's some really nice stuff there, including bits the self-hosting community might benefit from.
1: Mm. Introduction has been made, and I introduced myself and offered him to come on the show for a quick interview, and just thought, you know, well, let's talk about it from a Linux user's perspective. What is it like building a package manager for Windows, maintaining that huge repo? And, you know, something we're not really familiar with is, how do you commercialize a package manager? So if they want to take us up on that, we'll definitely do that.
0: Wonderful. Thanks, Bane. Second duck here. If you do the No Corporate November or something like it, maybe that's when y'all could do the Gentoo install that's been talked about off and on.
1: All right.
3: That's been done with one hand, three times.
0: Gene Bean, gives us some great stuff. And with the other.
1: Coming in with the Gentoo. How do you even make that interesting? Gene, tell me that. How do you make that interesting? However, are you boys feeling like the No Corporate November pressure now coming?
0: Yes.
1: It's being brought up a lot. We might have to do this now. I feel like we're on the precipice. We're on the precipice. If we get a good, solid idea or one more good, solid boost suggestion, I think we're going to do it. We've played around with the Gentoo thing over the years on and off. I think we've done some live streams.
0: I have some horrible memories.
1: Yeah. What I was wondering is distro speed racing, distro install speed racing with the end goal of a desktop that's doing XYZ. Maybe it's on your tailnet and you've got something installed and ready to go. A speed race would be kind of fun, but again, it's a pretty visual thing, so we'd have to think about it a little bit.
2: Well, Gene once came in with three rows of ducks and created a problem, but Dexbot this week came in with 6666 Satoshis, and that was, I think, on purpose.
1: A spooky Halloween boost.
2: Saying, but y'all got a link to that cool Windows sound remix that you had last week. A lot of your experiences mirror mine with Windows. I use Linux and macOS at home, and I'm a Mac main in a Windows world at work. Thanks for that absolute oddball of a LUP episode.
1: I'm glad to hear people liked it. I've heard a lot of, I considered skipping it, and then I checked it out, and I really enjoyed it. I've heard a lot of that, too. A Windows episode. It's just called the Windows XP Remix. I don't actually know. You can go on YouTube, and there's a lot of bad ones. And that was the best one I could find.
2: We also, Chris, you sent me a soundboard of a ton of historical clips and stuff. That was very fun to go through. Some of them, actually, I hadn't heard before.
1: Those are on archive.org. A lot of the Windows versions sounds are all archived on archive. So I was able to just go to archive.org and find a lot of them. Pretty convenient, actually. All right. Moving right along. Thank you very much, DX. We appreciate it. KMOG came in with 12,345 sats. He says, the Windows challenge... Yuck. Skip. Just kidding. Spaceballs boost.
5: So the combination is 1, 2, 3, 4, 5. That's the stupidest combination I ever heard in my life.
2: I love this is becoming a thing.
0: VT52 boosts in with 13,334 sats. Well, I've gone and done it. Still twiddling knobs, but have the Wise Terminal up and running. And then looks like we've got a little link to a Proton URL, which I'm hoping is a picture.
1: Yeah, it's as awesome as you could possibly imagine. It is a classic 4x3 CRT terminal screen with green and white display. And he has on there, notes.jupiterbroadcasting.com. 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That's amazing. And it's got that glow to it that those old displays had. This would be such an incredible note system if you could somehow run Obsidian. Really one of my favorite boosts of the week. I shared it with the boys the moment it came in. We all get them in our Albi extension, but then some of them we also share via chat. And this was when I was like, we have the best audience ever because it is just completely nonsensical. It is totally a waste of time. And yet... love that he did this, and it's exactly the kind of project I'd like to do.
0: And look at these deets that VT passed along. Hard-won advice for anyone going this route, resist the urge to turn on all the features and max out line speed. Like good barbecue, start low and slow VT100 9600 baud. And some useful tools for troubleshooting, Minicom, Set Serial, Stat Serial, and VT Test. And then as a little bonus here, VT sends us to a teeny tiny ESP-based board that pretends to be a modem connected to your serial port and lets you dial in to remote TCP endpoints.
1: This is so great. We'll have a link in the show notes. Listener, you have to go look at this if you like these ESP devices. The parallel port's the biggest part. It's a big old, standard parallel port, and then hanging off the back of that is a little ESP board with a little connector on the other end for a wire. And it just apparently supports between 300 and 115 100 baud speeds. It emulates as a haze mode.

0: episode, but I wanted to bring up that it's been a year and a change since the release of the Flipper Zero.
1: Oh, yeah, those look fun.
0: Have you changed your opinion on the device? You know, I have been hearing really good things about the Flipper Zero. I don't really have a strong opinion either way. I'd really appreciate feedback from the audience. Jeff, have you played with the Flipper? Seen the Flipper?
2: Seen plenty of videos on it.
0: Yeah.
2: Didn't someone in the Muppet room have one and got
0: yes.
2: to play with one?
0: Okay. Yes. Yeah.
3: Yep.
0: Byte, yeah. Do you want to give us an update on your thoughts on it?
3: Well, it's mainly the firmware and the programs that people write for it that makes it so versatile. It's just a platform where they unlocked almost everything for it, keeping it legal. There are some people that created some firmwares to fully unlock it. And yeah, the possibilities are endless with it. It's really an interesting thing.
0: There you go. And that's, you've had it for 6 months? More? Longer? Oh, you had it for a year almost?
3: A bit longer, yeah.
0: Yeah. Well, there you go.
1: Bearded Tech comes in with 10,000 sats, and this one's a live boost. 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I'm currently typing to you from Windows 11 using WSL2 for managing my servers.
0: All right.
1: I run VS Code via WSL2 and via Code Server. I stick around on Windows to play Fortnite with the kids, but dual boot the Lizard OS tumbleweed when I feel all Windowsed out.
0: Right, I know that feeling.
1: Yeah, we all do.
0: Thank you, Bearded Tech. Appreciate the live boost. Ghost Mode also came in below the 2000 cutoff, but just said, I'm also running Plex and Jellyfin, but I'm the only one using Jellyfin.
1: Hey, we've got a club going.
0: So we had 20 total boosters this episode, and we brought in 621,000. And 612 sats. That's a fantastic one. Thank you, everybody, for supporting this production of the show. We really could go on, really the entire episode, about what it means to us and about how it's helping us make plans for the future. 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Like I mentioned, Fountain's really close to 1.0. Also, I don't know if you boys have heard, lead Podverse developer has just gone full-time for the next 3 months. 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
1: That is very
2: That's
1: exciting.
2: Impressive.
0: Yeah, I think things are going to be cooking, and PodFans is just around the corner. 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We'll have links in the show notes. And a tremendous thank you to our members. We're really focused on trying to provide extra value to our members to UnplugCore.com, where you can support all the shows at Jupiter.party. We don't mention it very often, but I will say, if you haven't become a member yet, it's worth subscribing and just getting the last few bootleg versions of the live stream, because there's a lot of content in there that I think is pretty good. And it's stuff that we've worked hard to include for you, news stories, discussions. You know, we talked about today about, one day GNOME eventually switching to Wayland by default and what the impact of that be. There's some good conversation in there that's available for our members that we put in there as a thank you at unpluggedcore.com or jupiter.party. Today's pick was inspired by a little troubleshooting. You know, you're trying out a new distro. There's always things you just kind of want to keep an eye on. See if there's any errors in the log when you got a new install. And that's where Tegs comes in. Now, you could install Tegs lots of ways. It's also available as a flat pack. And it is a simple log viewer that lets you color code the things you're looking for. And you can set multiple different colors and tags and different schemes. And then as they go by in the log file, they stand out really clear. So if you're looking for something, like maybe you want to plug in a USB device and see the output in DMessage specifically, and you're looking for that particular device, you can define the device you're looking for, the name, like, you know, USB HID, whatever it might be. You put that in there, and then when it shows up in the log, it gives a nice highlighted color for you.
1: Okay, this looks pretty darn handy.
0: Lean, mean, GTK4, I believe.
1: It's a Vala app.
0: Oh!
1: We don't have a soundboard for that, but maybe we should.
0: What would that be?
1: Boost in and let us know.
0: Yeah, Vala Walla. Walla Walla Walla Walla. No, that's not it. That's definitely not it. Anyways, you can get it on GitHub or you can get it on FlatHub. We have a link in the show notes for Tegs. Nice and simple. It was just something, one of these, earlier this week, I'm like, you know what? I should tell people about this. This has been a handy little app. So we put it in there. I hope to get an opportunity to shake some hands at Linux Fest Northwest mini meetup this week. If you're going to make it, make

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1: Easy peasy.
0: It is really easy. Anything else? Anything else in there, Wes? Is that it?
1: I think that's the show.
0: We got it? We got it?
1: Now it's time for fast prep.
0: Yeah, that's true. Now we just got to get Brent packed up and headed out here, I guess, right?
1: The drone we sent for him should be about there.
2: See you next week. Same bat time, same bat station.
0: Indeed. Indeed. 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Hey, we really appreciate you listening. Thank you so much for tuning in, and we'll see you right back here next Sunday.

0: This week really, really made it feel like summer is coming to an end. Not necessarily because the kids are about to go back to school, not necessarily because it rained all week here in the Pacific Northwest in August, but because the news just really came rolling in.
1: Yeah, we're not supposed to get this kind of stuff in the summer.
0: No, so it's kind of great. So I think it's high time we do a little end of summer news roundup because there's a lot going on. Even though technically summer's not over, it seems like everybody's back to work. Hello, friends, and welcome back to your weekly Linux talk show. My name is Chris.
1: My name is Wes.
2: And my name is Brent.
0: Hey, gentlemen. Well, coming up in the show today, we are doing an end of summer news roundup. Some big things have slipped in there. Plus, we have some thoughts on distributed LAN file systems. And then we're going to round out the show with some great boosts, crazy great pick, and more. There's a lot in there. So before we go any further, before we get started, let's officially say time-appropriate greetings to our virtual lug. Hello, Mumble Room.
3: Hello, Chris.
4: Hello,
1: Hello,
4: guys.
1: Hello.
0: Hello,
1: Brent.
0: Hello. Hello to the on-air and hello, everybody up there in quiet listening. It's nice to have you on the show today. We'll probably have a lot we can get into later. 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
0: 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Well, after the show, I'm jumping on an airplane and I'm heading over to Toronto to rack a server with my buddy Alex. And we're going to have a little meetup while we're there. Thursday, August 29th at, I think it's 6 p.m. local time. I don't know because the meetup page is in Pacific time and it even confuses me, guys. So
2: 6 p.m.
0: Thank you. Brent's going to be there too.
2: It's true.
0: Wes will be back here like the operator, you know, looking at all the screens, watching all the metrics. And then like when we have a problem, Wes, I need you to do something for me.
1: I need a switchboard or something.
0: Yeah, you do. Especially like the big clunk of the cable.
1: Of course, yeah.
0: And then of course, you just SSH-ing in, so.
2: Have you seen the number of attendees for a little Toronto meetup?
0: Oh, no. Should I go take a little update skis on it?
2: Oh, it's fancy.
1: Now, is the attendees count in local time or Canadian?
0: Yeah, I think it's metric.
2: Metric, yeah.
0: Yeah. 41.
1: Wow.
0: Oh, that's man. Great. 37 members are attending for the first time.
2: That's incredible.
0: A JB event. That is
2: Welcome
0: really
2: to Canada.
0: Something.
1: Pent up demand.
0: So what's kind of scary about the number 40 is... It means it could be 65 or it means it could be 30.
2: I made a reservation for 25, so I think I might have to call them back.
0: Oh, thank you for doing that. Yeah. And parking with that many people might be an issue. So we might want to ask them about that, too, if you wouldn't mind. Because we could always update the meetup with another venue if we had to. It could be a problem.
1: You get into like block party?
2: Since it's on the Toronto waterfront on Lake Ontario, I think, and they're right next to Harbourfront Canoe. I think you can also take your canoe there if you can't find parking.
0: There you go. And then, later on, you could row your way over to Berlin with Brent in September on the 14th. Saturday.
2: It's true.
0: Meetup.
2: Doing a little meetup at the Nextcloud conference. I think a couple mumblers are attending as well. Are there a couple of you there?
4: Yes, I will be there.
2: So some I'll be meeting for the first time, which is really exciting. And I think same deal. We've got like 30 or so folks showing up, something like that. So it'll be a party.
0: I wanted to mention, too, we are going to be racking and stacking servers. I should be back before the next episode, so maybe I'll have some tales to tell of how all of that went. But in the meantime, you can check out Alex's Building a Colo Server video that we'll have linked in the show notes. And he does a video walkthrough from power supply to disk of the new JB server and kind of what our thinking is and how we're trying to build in dual remote redundancy and things like that. So we'll have a link to his YouTube channel where you can watch that video and you can figure out how it's going to work. Okay, so let's get into some news that's impacting Linux users. And this one was caused by Microsoft. You may have heard, I think it's just kind of getting the rounds this last couple of days, a Windows update has wrecked dual boot for a lot of Linux users. It seems to be that Microsoft issued an update that, I don't know, is doing something to the secure boot layers. And in doing so, they break grub for systems of a certain age and a certain grub setup.
1: Yeah, we can get into more of the deets in a bit.
0: Yeah. And this happened Tuesday as we record, so one Tuesday ago as we record, they did their patch Tuesday and started rolling out to everybody. It's for CVE 2022-2601, which is a bug, yep, as the CVE indicates, was discovered in 2022, but Microsoft patched it last Tuesday. And when Linux users try to boot after they've had this patch installed via Windows Update, they get an error saying, verifying shim SBAT data failed, security policy violation, something has gone seriously wrong, SBAT self-check failed, security policy violation. And we have, in our own community, we've seen reports from Linux Mint users and Ubuntu users, essentially...
1: Does that just tell you who's still dual booting?
0: Yeah, maybe. Debian user, a lot of users are impacted by this. 17 hours after the post went live, Microsoft kind of recognized the issue, didn't really own it. And so far, it really seems to be it's up to the user to fix it. Most people are just suggesting to fix it with like a Fedora boot environment or something like that. There is a command that we can link to in the show notes. It's like a one command via Fedora boot environment to fix it if you have this problem. Yeah.
1: Thank you, Fedora boot environment.
0: So what the heck, Wes? How did a Microsoft update break Grub? What are they? Are they patching? In fact, if you read some of the stories, some of the explanations are, well, Microsoft was patching Grub and it broke Grub for Linux users. Like Microsoft is not sending out Grub updates via Windows Update. So what really happened here?
1: Yeah. So SBAT is Secure Boot Advanced Targeting. And I guess it was actually... developed collaboratively between the Linux community and Microsoft. There's more details, but kind of the example is there's like a lot of boot components that need to be signed and trusted in a secure boot chain.
0: Yeah, sure.
1: And then in particular on a lot of Linux systems, right? So like Microsoft is usually the ones with the default enrolled secure boot keys. You can enroll your own if you want, or other, manufacturers can have them or whoever else. But Microsoft, has made agreements where, when you go buy your new Lenovo and it comes with the Microsoft key and it can boot into Windows.
0: And you'll recall, classically, Microsoft has really been at the center of secure boot initially. They were one of the few people that could actually even sign anything. And that was kind of controversial about secure boot initially.
1: And over the years now, the Linux community has developed shim, which sits sort of between things and handles secure boot and keeps making things work. Plus, there's Grub in the mix. And all these components got to be signed and kind of work together. And there's a sort of social contract in the mix, too, because Microsoft is, in a way, helping us out by being willing to sign things like Ubuntu and Fedora so that those distros will just boot without having to add their own key or have a complicated sort of setup process.
0: Like I said, controversial a little bit.
1: Indeed. But so to have the good experience, we kind of don't want to break that trust because Microsoft signing us is saying, I'm trusting you because... If there is then a flaw or a bug or a vulnerability in the signed component, you can use that to attack Windows.
0: Right. So they're vouching for us.
1: Yeah, exactly. And so because there's so many components, it can be kind of a pain to like, you just don't have enough storage for all the hashes that you want to have. Other things have to kind of delegate trust and have this chain. And you have a problem around like handling revocation, right? Because you got to like, when you do have bugs, like Grub is an old project. It was not designed when boot security was like a big thing. So even with best of intentions, we continue seeing issues and then you got to update things and then you got to roll, you got to update the distros and you got to roll out all these updates. And it just mechanically, it became a lot to manage. So SBAT comes in as a way to have something called a security generation. And then instead of having to go blacklist individual components, you can say, I want a security generation of a minimum number. And then anything that's too old in the security generation will no longer boot. So this feature was a way to sort of make this a little, improve things in the ecosystem, collaboratively between Linux and the Microsoft community. The problem here is that Microsoft rolled it out, and some Linux distributions were shipping a version of Grub with...
0: a known flaw.
1: Yeah, with a known flaw that should not have been trusted, and then also therefore had a security generation below what Microsoft Update was telling the system to check. And then, so shim is the thing giving you that error message because it sees that SBAT was enabled and now it's doing its thing, trying to be a good citizen, saying like, oh, well, I got to follow this policy. I'm not going to go boot into this Grub because the security generation's too old. So then you get the problem of these are old vulnerable Grubs that you probably don't want to boot in a secure environment. And those haven't been updated for some distributions. And then the Microsoft side, they clearly didn't do a good enough job testing this because it actually was only supposed to be enabled on single boot systems. So they're code to detect dual boot systems.
0: You know, that's like, always been a problem of theirs.
1: Yeah. Well, it was clearly not working. The plan, I think, I guess, was that, right, they would roll this out for Windows sides and then sort of wait for those distributions to make the updates, and then the Linux side could turn on SBAT at the firmware level.
0: Yeah, okay. Yeah, so that is definitely a part of the story here, is that their dual boot detection didn't work properly. It impacted more modern distributions than they said it would in the scenario where it does detect it as well. And Secure Boot, you know, has been a pain in the butt. I'm curious to know where the audience kind of lands on Secure Boot. Is it something you live with? Has it caused you problems? Let us know, because I'm trying to take a poll on where the Linux community is on this right now. I have, you know, in modern times, I've managed to wreck a dual boot setup kind of unintentionally. And, you know, they're a pain in the butt to fix. You know, it takes time and you never want to do it. And it's like you just get like a pit in your stomach when you realize you just busted the dual boot.
1: Yeah, I wonder, like, I don't mind using it on my systems if I've enrolled my own key and I know what I'm doing.
0: Yeah.
1: But I feel like I don't know if I was setting up a computer for someone else. Would I even want it on?
0: Well, sometimes you don't have a choice. Like, that's what I ran into.
1: Right.
0: It's like, it's not my computer. The vendor's got it locked down.
1: And obviously, there's a lot of benefits. If you do have, you know, data you want to protect and are taking your laptop around. But I don't know, for a home PC or something, is the complexity worth it?
0: I don't know. I want to be the person that says yes, but then I look at it in actual implementation and I want to say no. Its complexity is there. I have concerns about vendor lock-in.
1: Maybe it depends on the machine too. Like, do you want it for your Bitcoin node? Okay, sure. Do you need it for the machine you use just to browse the internet while you watch TV?
0: See, that's where I fall down. I feel like for a server, yes. It kind of makes sense. You want to make sure you've got a trustable OS all the way down the chain as far as possible. You know, that server's responsible for who knows what. Like, that's absolutely where it makes sense. Ironically, the places where it gets implemented are devices where it seems to matter the least to me.
3: Actually, I would flip it all the way on its head, right? Like, so if you think about it, the system that is the most controlled and most physically secured is probably the one that needs Secure Boot the least.
0: Yeah.
3: And so that would be servers. Although, there are other reasons to have Secure Boot on servers. You know, having lots of data that people would want to steal and all this other stuff, and avoiding the whole boot time malware thing, which is a real thing now.
0: I don't disagree, and I think that's why, you know, people have had a pretty tolerant approach to Secure Boot. But then we get years into this and we're still, I mean, look, there's folks that just got their dual boot setup completely nuked, you know. And
3: but if you remember, in the pre-Secure Boot world, the pre-UEFI world,
0: it's always been
3: pretty normal. It's always been a problem because
0: even in the MBR days,
3: yeah, Windows likes nuking other operating systems. That's normal.
0: Yeah,
3: but I think that it's important to understand that the whole Secure Boot design is bad.
0: All right, I think that's enough of our energy on Secure Boot. But I think Neil makes a good point, and I also co-sign that there's some situations like mobile devices where you absolutely want this. But Brent, I wanted to shift gears to talk a little bit about Ubuntu. You and I have been watching a seemingly large ship attempt to change direction a little bit. And a couple of them that I think are more intriguing is some of the changes that seem to be happening around the kernel, including a story that we saw this week that kind of seems to me to indicate some sort of infrastructure changes are needed at Canonical. Did you see this?
2: I did see this with a mix of excitement and also cautious curiosity.
0: Yeah.
2: It seems like Ubuntu will be skipping non-critical Linux kernel updates for September, which is kind of an interesting change here. With the exception of critical security issues, they'll be skipping shipping stable release updates for the Linux kernel in Ubuntu until about early October, they say. The decision is due to a critical infrastructure change, in quotes, that after September 2nd, things will basically be on hold until that infrastructure is in place, predicting about the beginning of October.
0: That's kind of a big deal, a month of not working on patches?
1: I guess it's about a half. From some of the deets, they say there's a security cycle from the start of September to the 16th, and then from the 16th to the beginning of October is when they're doing this break.
2: Now, Chris, you've been around for a little while here. Has Canonical ever done something like this?
0: Not to my recollection. I find this to be interesting that they're talking about this. Canonical's Roxana Nicosola said that, quote, please be informed that we'll be skipping the SRU cycle. Our next SUR cycle will start when the infrastructure is back online.
1: You've got to wonder what that changes.
0: It's curious. Good to see, though. You know, these things get built up over time. They get technical debt. We heard that some of these infrastructure issues were what kind of led to some of the changes around the Rails source RPMs. They finished by saying, we are committed to delivering fixes only for critical security issues. Okay. This comes, I think, though, in a kind of a bigger context around Ubuntu, because Canonical also recently announced that they are moving to shipping the very latest upstream kernel with Ubuntu releases. So in the past, they would freeze, and it might mean that you get like one version behind or so, sometimes worse, when the new Ubuntu release comes out. And it's just kind of, this was inevitable, right? Because Ubuntu follows that hard set, with very rare exceptions, they always release on a schedule.
4: Mm-hmm.
0: And the kernel doesn't. It follows kind of like a looser time-based release process with major kernel releases happening every 2 or 3 months in there, and kind of depends on when Linus decides if it needs an extra RC or something like that. And so what they're committing to is if they hit the release date for Ubuntu and the kernel's still on like RC5 or something, they're going to ship it. They're going to ship an RC. So that way they ship the absolutely latest kernel, and I would presume they'll update it later. So the way they are taking it, in their words, they're going from a conservative wait-and-see approach to this new, we want to have the absolute latest support for our users approach. And they say really it's like hardware requirements and whatnot, and users expect to install the latest Ubuntu and have their latest hardware to work. And they've been burned a couple times.
2: Yeah, we've seen them get caught the last few releases, but missing that window just by a week or two and being stuck with something that's a little aged.
0: Yeah, and I mean, we've seen tech reviews go out, you know, for like the new AMD. How's the new AMD Radeon card work on Linux? And the reviewer tries the current version of Ubuntu, but it doesn't have any of the support in the kernel or Mesa. And that is part of this, too. That means you also have to be shipping new Mesa. Like, it's not just the kernel you have to ship. You have to ship a wider range of stuff as well. But, Wes, doesn't this kind of seem to suggest a pretty significant strategy shift when you take... They're shipping the latest kernel. They're obviously retooling some internal infrastructure. Is this the kind of stuff that you see as signal that, yeah, there really is a focus on making the desktop more performant, making the desktop more competitive?
1: They've certainly been talking about it, right? I mean, also with a focus on making gaming sort of a first-class citizen on desktop Ubuntu.
0: You got to have good hardware support for that.
1: Yeah, I think there are definitely steps. I do wonder, I think some of the coverage of this kernel change noted that, you know, this specifically wasn't them committing to shipping upstream kernel versions more often as part of their release cycle. So it's not maybe all of the investment that some have hoped for from their side, but it does seem like very active changes made with desktop use cases in mind. I mean, this benefits other use cases too, but I think that's the kind of mentality that folks for a while had wondered if maybe wasn't a priority. So seeing these changes, seeing investments on the underlying infrastructure, I don't know if it gets me where I hope for or where it would change my perspective, but it's building.
0: Well, here's what I would hope for. What if this meant that, I mean, we'll see, but wouldn't it be great if it meant that the Canonical team was kind of writing more with the kernel team in finding and discovering bugs that are relevant right now, and then maybe even engaging in the process to submit those bugs back to the kernel team? Like, there could be a situation here where now Canonical is much more, or could be, more involved with the process if they wanted to engage. We'll see. I overall take this to be a pretty good sign. I think it means that 2410 should ship with kernel 6.11, which will be nice to see.
4: Mm.
0: And my question, and boost in and tell me what you think about this, because I'd love to have a conversation in the next episode if we can. What would make you switch back to Ubuntu? Assuming you were once an Ubuntu desktop user, what would bring you back? What kind of changes do they still need to make you consider coming back? Or if you're thinking of leaving, what do they need to change to keep you from, you know, bouncing to another distro? Or have you come back? Maybe there's been a reason you've come back. I'd like to get into this before the next Ubuntu release. So boost in and tell us your thoughts on that. And we'll pick it up maybe in the next episode. So what could Canonical tweak to bring you back? Or are you thinking of leaving? So what do they need to change? Or have they already brought you back?
1: I'm going to have to ponder this one.
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1: Regular listeners will know we're pretty excited about the up-and-coming BcacheFS file system. Normally on the show, we kind of highlight development updates. So far, it's been good things with a few bugs here and there. And now, well, now unfortunately it's time for a little bit of BcacheFS drama.
0: Yeah, uh-oh. So on Friday, a set of fixes was submitted by Kent Overstreet to Linus for the current 6.11 cycle I just mentioned. And there was two pretty big things in there that I think caught Linus's attention. And he, you know, sometimes gets a little spicy towards the end of a release cycle, especially when you're making big changes that don't necessarily fix bugs. Do you know what it was that Kent was trying to get in there at the last moment?
1: Oh, well, I think it was a lot of stuff. I don't have a specific list. We could probably go look at the patch set.
0: No, it's okay. I know that some of it was bug fixing, but some of it was like other changes that were sort of features.
1: Yeah, the objection from Linus's side for a lot of it is like, we're in the stabilization process, in the RC phase. You know, bug fixes, yes. Small fixes, yes. But new development, no.
0: So here's what he wrote when Kent sent the pull request in. Linus' response, quote, yeah, no, enough is enough. The last pull was already big. This is too big. It touches on non-BcacheFS stuff, and it's not even remotely some kind of regression. At some point, quote, fix something just turns into development. And this is that point. Nobody sane uses BcacheFS and expects it to be stable. So every single user is an experimental site. I'll pause there for a second. I read through this thread, and I feel like maybe Kent took a little exception to that statement. Because it seemed like he felt a need to defend it.
1: Yeah, and I think that's unfortunate because it kind of, maybe derails isn't the right thing, but it's not really the core. It's related. It's an important component to this, is how you view the file system, what is the support model, and what is expected, and all of that. But I don't know if it was core to the what was otherwise being discussed.
0: You know, I think Kent finds himself consistently in advocacy mode just simply because it is hard to get people to care about a new file system. And he does have users that have terabytes and terabytes and terabytes of data stored on BcacheFS.
1: Yeah, it is a good point, right? I mean, he spent years and years building this himself out of tree first. You know, I know there's developing a bit more of a community, but pretty much a solo dev type model. And a file system is something that right after 10 years, people are like, okay, yeah, I guess I'll use it. And so how do you get enough? How do you onboard that? How do you bootstrap that whole thing? You can understand why he's excited and wants to press forward to get to a stabilization stage.
0: Linus continues, the BcacheFS patches have become these kind of, quote, lots of development during the release cycles rather than before it, end quote, to the point where I'm starting to regret merging BcacheFS.
2: Ooh, ouch.
0: Yeah, that's the headline phrase right there. If BcacheFS can't work sanely with the normal upstream kernel release schedule, maybe it shouldn't be in the normal upstream kernel. This is getting beyond ridiculous. That really hurts because we've talked to Kent. We're very excited about BcacheFS, episode 545, if you're curious. And it hurts to hear Linus frustrated with it, you know? And Kent's reply is, you know, he's an advocate of his baby. He writes, BcacheFS is definitely more trustworthy than ButterFS. Comes in swinging. He says, I'm working to make it more secure and robust and reliable than XFS and Extended 4. Yes, it will be. And, you know, he wanted to make the point that he has a bunch of users on it. He's trying to make it something really solid. He wants a good reputation, so he doesn't want users out there using it with problems. You know, it's you can see both their points. And I know from talking to Kent, I think Kent understands Linus's position. He's not angry about it. He understands Linus has a job to do, and Kent views it as he has. I'm projecting here a bit, but I would characterize Kent as believing he has a job to do. He's got users out there.
1: I've got a quote from you, actually, in response to someone else kind of jumping into these threads on the mailing list, not to Linus. He said, "No one is being jerks here. Linus and I are just sitting in different places with different perspectives."
0: Yeah.
1: "He has a responsibility as someone managing a huge project to enforce rules as he sees best, while I have a responsibility to support users with working code and to do that to the best of my abilities."
0: And I think they just need to be, you know, on the same page. Linus, though, gets the vote, right? So he's Linus. But it's like when you see that he regrets merging, you're like, oh, don't give up hope, Linus. One day it'll be your file system. I know it will be. Don't give up hope. You have it running actively still anywhere?
1: Yeah, it's on this laptop right here.
3: Didn't I make you deploy it on that big machine last time I saw you?
0: We do have it up on a big server, too. Yeah. So, you know, maybe somebody should tell Linus about crazy old us, I guess. While we're talking about the kernel, there is a lot of discussion about the amount of CVEs, the common vulnerability and exposures, that are coming out of the Linux kernel. And I kind of understand the upset, because when I worked in IT at a bank, my CTO followed this closely. And in fact, I had to have a whole presentation to explain to him why Red Hat might be issuing CVEs about Firefox and it does not impact our servers. And because he was looking at headline numbers.
1: Right.
0: He was just seriously doing, well, I see Windows NT has these many CVEs and I see Linux has these many CVEs. And then I had to explain to him, well, we're using 10% of what Red Hat has issued CVEs about, right? And explain the whole development process. Well, you can imagine how much amplified this is for the Linux kernel. And so the Linux kernel in some weeks actually issues as many as 60 CVEs, these common vulnerability and exposures. You hear them referred to usually as like CVE, then the year, and a number. And it's now in part because Linux is its own CVE issuer, a CNA, as they call it. And the kernel team has this philosophy of all things are bugs. And I wanted to just kind of dig into this a little bit, because the Linux security team, it's not a department in a company, right? There's no CEO that they're reporting to. It's a group of people that have come together and gotten more organized over time. And I found a semi-recent clip, and I'll link to the whole clip, of Greg KH, Linus's number two man, that really kind of was clearly in plain speak just explaining how they came to be and how there is a Linux security team and what they do. I'll play that for you.
4: We're reactive. We're not proactive. There are other groups and other kernel security teams and projects that are proactive. There's a security conference every year. There's the Linux kernel hardening project. There's lots and lots of good stuff going on. But that's not what we do. We just react to problems. And that's good. Somebody has to do this type of stuff. And this all started back in 2005 when somebody on the kernel mailing list said, hey, I want to report a security bug. How do I do this? 2005 was an interesting year. 2005 had the first kernel had the security list, had the first stable kernels, had Git. Lots of things happened in 2005. We kind of grew up. So they said, hey, we need to have a list. So some of us that had been doing this on our own, just in an ad hoc, informal manner, got together. And Chris Wright published this. He's now the CTO of Red Hat. He's gone on to better things than being a kernel developer. But here's the rules. He submitted a patch. And one of the most interesting things in this, and Chris and Linus set this up, is at the end, he said, we don't do NDAs. Linux kernel security team is an informal body, and we can't sign a contract. And that actually was the best thing that could ever happen to us. That set the stage for us doing this in a way that is company and government neutral. And it saved us so much problems. So kudos to Chris for getting this right. So how do you do this? We have an alias, security@kernel.org. You think you found a security problem? Email us. Is that it? It's just an alias, not a mailing list, no archives anywhere. Explodes out to the individual members. It's a small group of us. I think we're 10 or 12 people now. And we don't represent our companies. We can't tell our companies who we work for, what is going on. We have had problems of sometimes members of the list do tell their companies, and then we have to remove them from the list. It's all kept quiet. In all the years since 2005, we have never had any leaks. Pretty good relationship. So companies trust us. All we do is triage. We triage the report. You send it to us. We figure out what's wrong. We drag in the proper developers if they're not on the list already. We work to create the fix as soon as possible, and we get it merged into Linus's tree and then the stable trees that me and Sasha release. Goal is to get it fixed as soon as possible. That's it.
0: So I watched probably three or so versions of this presentation and skimmed another or two, because Greg has given this presentation many times over the years to Google, to Red Hat, at conferences. And so it's been fascinating to watch him kind of slowly update it. And the most recent I could find online, I'll have linked in the notes. But a couple of things really stand out to me there, boys. Number one, he clearly articulates that they are a reactionary team. And I think we all kind of intuitively knew that. But Brent, I'm curious if that jumped out at you or if any of the other language. Like, he also in there mentions the fact that they try really hard not to work with embargoes, that they kind of are, you know, a little that's tricky about that. They can't even tell the companies they work for what they're working on security-wise. What jumped out to you?
2: Oh, man, it jumped out that it seems like such a tricky balance and a deep responsibility. And the fact that they've had such a good track record up to now is deeply impressive.
0: Yeah.
2: And like, doing the work that we all benefit from. I think we often forget about just how hard some of this stuff is, especially when you're trying to balance responsibility and who needs to know certain things and how to disclose these things properly and how to deal with the bugs properly as well. So kudos to everyone who works on this stuff.
0: Wes, does it surprise you and not surprise you at the same time that they are reactionary only? I mean, we kind of knew this, but it's amazing this works.
1: Yeah, right. Well, I mean, there's some structure, but by and large, it's, you know, different companies and different individuals contributing. So you could have proactive security, but that would just mean you would need people to do it. And there are, you know, there are some folks who have a very, you know, a mindset focusing on kernel security, like Keys Cook and others. So there's some sort of efforts vaguely in that direction. There's not like a red team that's their whole thing. But you could have that, but you'd need the community to see that need and to have the resources and self-organize it.
0: In a weird way, the market kind of solves for this, because there's so many companies out there trying to make their name and, you know, whatever. So like, if you discover some major branded flaw in the Linux kernel, you probably just got yourself contracts for a year.
1: Yeah, there's also that factor is there's a lot of folks out there deploying Linux, and Linux makes a pretty nice target in a lot of areas. So
0: in a lot of areas that make a lot of money.
1: We do end up seeing plenty of reports about bugs and potential security issues in the kernel.
0: So let's talk about that, because the kernel team is famous for saying a bug is a bug, and I've heard people in the community, the security community, really don't like that, but I want to hear it from Greg's perspective, and then we'll discuss on the other side.
4: Because the biggest issue is the kernel is 30 million lines of code. You only use about 1.5-2 million lines in the server, 3.5-4 million in your phone, about 1.5 in your TV. But we don't know what you're using of those things. We don't know what your use case is. Linux is in everything. It's in your smart meters, it's in your cars, it's in the satellites, and it's in cow milking machines. It's in stabilizers, some mega super yachts. Linux is everywhere. It's in my washing machine. We don't know your use case. We don't know how you're using Linux. So we don't know what the security model is. So we don't know what we're doing. We don't know what part of the kernel you're using. We don't know what code you're using, whether you use this file or that file. So just take all the fixes. And the most importantly, we don't want to know. You don't have to tell us. I don't want to have to keep track of it. But you know this stuff. You know what you're taking, what you're using. You know this stuff. So just take all the fixes. The Google Android security team for a number of years documented all known security problems that were found in the Linux kernel and compared it to the stable kernels that we released. Every single one of them for 2 years were fixed weeks, if not months, before they were reported to the world. They have documented proof that taking the stable kernels always works. Your systems will be secure. And because of that, Android now requires this. They require the stable kernels to be updated at a longer time, but we're trying to shorten that, make it a little better. But that it's documented proof that we're fixing things before people know.
0: Now, I want to push back a little bit, because what he says is obviously true. They don't know what part of the kernel you're using. You know, like you said, if you're, you know, using Linux on a television, maybe you're using a million lines of code. If you're using it on a server, maybe you're using a totally different portion. So we don't really know what you're using, so we don't really want to say what a bug is or isn't. That feels kind of like a half-truth, though. Like, it obviously is true. They don't know. At the same time, you know if something is like a remote exploit flaw. You know if something's like a memory corruption bug that could be used to escalate privileges. So it doesn't feel like 100% of the truth. It feels like 80% of the truth to me.
1: I think I'd maybe frame it because – so I'd seen some folks when this was – you know, as this has been announced, yeah. as the process is ongoing, you've seen some pushbacks from folks. And to some extent, I think it's ultimately a question of who's making those gradations. And I think the case you bring up is true, but I also think if that gets surfaced, it's just going to be recognized as that and right away. And where really the issue ends up is being all the little stuff that you decide, like, does it report or not? Is it a, you know, is this just a bug or is it a security issue? Some things are obviously going to be wide security issues or big problems, but some stuff's in that gray area. And, you know, the CVE process itself isn't super great for that.
0: No, and so they're just kind of putting it on blast and they're saying, all right, this is all CVEs.
1: Yeah. And with the idea being that they could try to do the filtering, you could ask that they do that, right? But then what they're saying is, okay, we can filter the obvious stuff, but there's going to be a whole bunch of other things that you'll never know about that could end up being security issues. And we don't have enough context, we think, to make those calls. So we would prefer to give you that information.
0: Yeah.
1: But it is, I mean, practically, it may then be that that means downstream processes are forced to update, right? If your old method was looking for 10 CVEs and now you have to handle, order of magnitude more, I can get why you could be upset.
0: Yeah, if you're trying to track all this and you're looking at the numbers like my old CTO was, you're like, oh my God. But here's the other thing I have to wonder if it doesn't get a little awkward at times, because what if you have Red Hat saying this is a serious CVE? And you've got the kernel team saying, oh, no, it's just a CVE. It's just a regular old, normal CVE. It's no big deal. Is Red Hat going to make are they going to have a big public disagreement? Like, how does that process work itself out? Is Red Hat more inclined to try to respect the kernel team's reputation and just not escalate a CVE? Like, does it cause those weird, awkward pressures, do you suppose?
1: I don't know. We have to look at what goes down in practice, yeah. See some case studies.
3: I can answer a little bit about this. So part of the thing is that when you're a CNA, no one else is allowed to disagree with you.
0: Oh, okay.
3: So the Linux kernel becoming a CNA means that no one else is allowed to create CVEs or to create their own judgments or whatever for security issues other than the authority that is the Linux kernel. So Red Hat is a CNA for some stuff. The Linux kernel is a CNA for its own projects, which is notably the Linux kernel.
0: What about the situation where Red Hat, patches the kernel, essentially forks it, and then they have the Red Hat kernel? Is that their own thing that they can issue their own CVE score for?
3: They can issue their own advisories. And the way Red Hat slices this is that they have the meter and the upstream ones, and then they have a Red Hat CVSS score, which is their own judgment based on the factors of their configuration and whatnot. And they present all of them at the same time. So that way they get to kind of avoid having a conflict here, because, for example, a CVE could be critical when you don't know what kind of configuration it is and you have to assume that no security features are turned on. But then it could be downgraded to maybe important or moderate even, because in a Red Hat system, by default, SE Linux is on, and SE Linux mitigates a chunk of the vulnerability or all of it.
1: Yeah, we've seen that a couple of times recently or with container escapes or similar.
0: I will say, too, the reason why this is coming up now, really, is because the Linux kernel team became their own CNA in February of this year, 2024. So we're kind of still just watching how this plays out and kind of, observing it. And I think so far it's been pretty unnoteworthy, except for these couple of moments where it's just been like, whoa, there's really been a blast this week. But when you dig into how this function works and what they classify as a CVE, it starts to look like business as normal. Nothing really too particular there. LinuxUnplugged.com/membership. 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
2: Well, this week we got in one of our favorite types of feedback. It is partly called pull request number 3 into our Nix configs GitHub repo.
0: And there it is. There's the first mention in the show. We made it this far.
2: Cheers, gents.
1: You know, this time it's really well worth it just based on, you know, I took a sneak peek here at the feedback and I'm happy to drink for this.
2: Now, TD Back writes in saying, after over a year of listening to the show, I finally gave in and started learning Nix. Let's just say I now run NixOS on nearly every single machine in my house, and I even use it at work to create reproducible builds for employee devices.
0: Oh, that's
1: nice.
0: Wonderful.
1: Cool.
0: I'd love to hear more about that.
2: It has been a wonderful journey so far, and I can't help but get the same feeling I had when I first started learning about Linux.
0: Yep. I mean, is that not exactly what we've been saying behind the scenes?
2: Yes. Mm-hmm. Yeah, exactly.
0: Also, Scout's Honor, you guys 100% disagree if I'm wrong here. We get this feedback a lot. Like, I heard you talk about it. I didn't want to do it. I finally did it. Now it's on everything. Right?
1: That is true.
2: We get that a ton.
1: We get other feedback too, but yes, we do get that feedback.
0: Yeah.
2: They continue here. Recently, I wanted to start, quote, Nixifying some of my Docker Compose setup. I've created a simple module for spinning up a Podman container running PyHole as a systemd service, so that way I can just stick it on my NixOS machine, any NixOS machine, and easily make it my DNS server. Given that a NixConfig repository was created for helpful NixConfigs at JB, I thought I'd share it with the community in case anyone else finds it useful. Thank you for an awesome show. Is that not value for value right there?
0: Yes, thank you for sharing that back. And that also, in my opinion, is one of the super combos. Nix, Podman, Systemd is such an elegant combination that I am slowly just transitioning things to Podman if I'm going to have it in a container where I can. It's so slick. I mean, do you want to speak to it at all?
1: Oh, no, it's worth checking out, even if you don't Nix, just to see what it looks like, because it's, under 50 lines here. And the config just enables Podman at the system level and then defines an OCI container for PyHole. And then, inside there, it really just looks like a Docker Compose file, right? You got image, environment, ports, volumes, like all the regular stuff is there.
0: Yeah.
1: And then at the bottom, it tells the Nix firewall to open up ports so that PyHole can talk correctly. This is one of those things that I have been waiting for PyHole to get like properly Nixified. I don't know that exists yet. So this is, just perfect in the interim.
0: I have a pretty old, a 3-year-old PyHole setup. I think it's running on Debian. I mean, it's been a champ, but if I were to redo it in the future, like if the Pi gives out or something, I think this is the route I'm going to go. That's nice. We'll have a link in the show notes if you want to check out the config.
5: And now it is time for Le Boost.
0: Oh, indeed. Martin DeBeur comes in with 30,000 sats, and he got it on sale. He's our baller booster this week.
6: Hey, Rich Lobster!
1: Martin DeBoost?
0: Yeah, that's right. Thank you, Martin. Hi, Chris, Brent, and Wes. Okay. Hereby is my support for you taking a week off. Well, thank you, Martin. I'll just stop right there. This has been on top of mind recently because I'm coming back from a trip soon, and I think we're going to have the details on our time off in the next episode. About the Hyperland topic, yes, please. I recently watched some videos of the Linux cast titled 10 Hyperland Tips Under 10 Minutes. And is Hyperland good? A brief first look. I think it looks great, but it takes up a lot of time to properly set up. Best regards, Martin DeBeur. Yeah, I am feeling the itch to try out some of the new Wayland first experiences, and that's one of the ones on the top of my list. How about you? Would you try it? Brent, would you try it if, in a couple of weeks, we gave it a little go?
1: Yeah, it's been a little while since I've actually, run it on hardware, so yeah. Let's check it out.
0: Okay.
2: Yeah, we've been looking for a default, distribution that has this set up by default, and last episode, we did get recommended one, which I'm trying to find here. I was trying to see if I could, I don't see it in our tags. No way. Do you guys, anybody remember?
0: I recall we did get a suggestion. I'm blanking on what the suggestion
2: Yeah, I'm going through the links. Jeez, that's embarrassing. I thought I could pull that off, but I couldn't.
1: But I bet we can find it and give that a go.
0: Yeah. And we're still open to suggestions, too.
1: Space Nerd Mo boosts in with 26,000 sats.
7: I hoard that which your kind covet.
1: Just sending some love for the great content you deliver to my ear holes week after week.
0: Well, thank you, Space. I really appreciate the value there. Thanks for the boost, and hope you're enjoying Podverse.
2: Otterbrain, who has one of my favorite usernames, boosted in a couple Spaceballs boosts. Two of them, to be exact.
0: How about that?
8: So the combination is 1, 2, 3, 4, 5.
9: Yes, that's amazing. I've got the same combination on my luggage.
2: Enjoying the show on the way back home across northern New England. Nix, drink, fellas.
0: Oh, enjoy, boys.
2: Nix, stable or unstable for personal use, question. Currently running unstable on my Pangolin without any incident in order to get the latest plasma. But is unstable okay? Or is it better to override particular packages with stable? Any recommendations?
1: I think just at the top, there's no universal okay. There's okay, does it work for you or not? And does it meet like the expectations you have around, you know, that system and what you're doing?
0: That's a very good point. Thank you, Wes. You know, this is one of the most commonly debated topics in the Nix plasma community. I see this question come up all the time. And what I generally see people fall down on is go with a stable system, and then if you want, for plasma, you can go unstable. The reality is, as somebody now who's used all this setup for a while, I know this sucks because I want the latest plasma too, but if you just stick with the stable release, then when they do ship, like, say, Plasma 6, they usually ship, like, 6002 or something, right? So you get a few of the fixes that smacked people in the face the first time if you just stick with stable. But if you're not going to do that, because I wouldn't either, I would suggest just unstable for plasma, which is, there's probably a lot of ways to do that, but it's a totally doable thing in Nix, is you can kind of just subscribe to just unstable for just these sets of packages.
1: You know, you have all the flexibility of Nix, too, right? So you can go unstable and then pin things if they do break or roll them back. It doesn't have to be too stable. It could be to a previous commit on unstable or, you know, whatever. And you also, depending on how you change your config, you know, it doesn't have to be a huge commitment either, right? So, like, use unstable for a while. If it becomes a pain, you can just, you know, change where you're pulling your stuff and rebuild, and you're back on stable.
2: Now, I have a little bit of experience with this very simple first question, you know, Nix stable or unstable for personal use. I'm currently running both, as you do. So I have a, like, only for day job machine, this little B-Link that I got recently, and decided to run Nix OS stable there for, I hope, is obvious reasons. And on my framework, because as you do, I'm running unstable. And so I've not selected packages. These are, like, the actual channels. So I've dedicated to, like, running the entire OS as unstable on my framework. So I have this, like, side-by-side comparison for this very specific question for the last couple months. And I think it comes down to your personality. So what I've noticed for plasma specifically is that it's kind of new and there's a lot changing. And so unstable, in my experience, will have, you know, a lot of bugs be showing up regularly, but also a lot of bugs being fixed regularly. So if you're okay with, like, you know, for a day or two, something being a little unstable, as the label says, but then being fixed pretty quickly, then maybe that's okay.
0: And if you got rollbacks, you got a little bit of additional insurance policy there.
2: Exactly.
1: You can kind of think of it, right? Like, the model is similar to what Debian does. The time frames are different, but the idea with the stable, right, is you have a period where you're not going to have breaking changes in there. So if you want that, you have stable, and then unstable, if you're comfortable running a rolling release elsewhere, that's basically just what you're getting.
0: Yeah.
1: So
0: yeah,
1: the one other change that's not really related, there are a lot more updates on unstable, which means more rebuilds because of the way Nix works.
0: Like, and if that can use a lot of disk space, so be careful.
1: Disk space and network. So
0: yeah,
1: there's other considerations.
0: All right, boys. Well, there you go. Thank you, Otterbrain. Great to hear from you. Withers comes in with 23,456 sats.
10: You're doing a good job.
0: No message, just wanted to send some support. Thank you, Withers. So I'll take Hybrid, too. Hybrid comes in with 13,345 sats.
11: I am programmed in multiple techniques.
0: He says, how many of the complainers are members or boosters? He's talking about Nick's. He says, and I want to get into this for a moment. He says, how many folks are offering this criticism have skin in the game? Oh, why did the immutable operating system go to therapy? Because it was feeling a little unchangeable and needed to work through some of its persistent issues. But in the end, it just had to commit to being itself and roll back its anxiety.
2: Oh, gosh.
0: So I wanted to just talk a little bit about the Nick's drinking game for a moment here in the show. We're going to dial it back a bit because what some of the feedback we've gotten in Matrix and via the boost has been really positive and constructive. And one of the suggestions is we're going to narrow the scope a little bit. So it only will be applicable if one of us brings it up in the context of another segment where it doesn't really fit. So, for example, when we were talking about the Ubuntu kernel, if we had made some sort of Nick's comment in there, that would have been a drinking game moment. However, if somebody sends in feedback or we get a boost about it, or it's the intended segment for a reason, like we're intentionally talking about Nick's because it's a story or something like that, that would not apply to the drinking game anymore because we're losing hardware right and left to this drinking game.
1: We can't sustain it.
0: Nearly took out a laptop 2 weeks ago in the studio after the show, and Brent nearly took out a hardware keyboard earlier today.
2: Yep. Danger.
0: Dangerous. So we're going to dial it back a little bit.
1: That sort of hardware replacement budget is really already allocated to Coda Radio is the thing. Sat Stacker 7 boosts in with 5,000 sats.
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0: Hey! Welcome. Thank you.
1: As a longtime Bitcoin and Lightning enthusiast, I knew about podcasting 2.0 for some time now. However, it took me until right now to actually set it up and finally switch to Fountain and start supporting your amazing show.
0: Yes!
10: B-O-O-S-T!
1: You guys really deserve it and take your listeners very seriously. Keep up the good work and please keep talking about the topics you feel most enthusiastic about.
0: Thank you, SatStacker7. It's great to hear from you. Welcome aboard and thank you for taking the time to get set up. You're getting into Fountain at a really interesting time. Fountain 1.1 just came out, and the identity system is going to be Noster-based going forward.
1: I saw that they got a big banner if you go check the app.
0: Yep, and so I was able to just take my Noster key that I already had, I brought it into Fountain, and now I have one identity across like several apps, and now Fountain is one of them. And it's what they're doing is they're parsing. They've introduced a Noster improvement proposal, and they're parsing for audio files and audio comments. So you'll get a feed of what audio shows people are talking about in Noster and, of course, the people you follow. And it's a discovery mechanism because if somebody says, hey, I just listened to this Linux podcast and they talked about how the kernel issues 60 CVEs a week, that would show up in your feed inside Fountain. And if you boost, it shows up now in Noster. So they're trying to essentially offload all the social stuff to something that already exists and that is peer-to-peer. Nice to have you aboard. Thank you, SatStacker, for taking the time to get it all set up.
2: Well, BHH32 used Fountain to boost in 5,000 sats with a little bit of a PSA.
10: You're so boost!
2: If anyone wants to use Cosmic Alpha or UBlue Cosmic and has hidden networks to connect to, you currently can't.

0: developing it routinely and they're building it with something that's as robust as Rust, it seems like it has real potential and something that's really worth keeping an eye on. So keep us posted, BHH, please, because you're kind of like my man on the ground right now with that. Nav comes in with a interesting, and we don't see it a lot, 8,888 sats.
1: Everything's under control.
0: And they write, one way to self-host something public-facing without revealing your IP address is a Cloudflare tunnel. All right, full stop. This is a great boost. This directly talk is addressing what we talked about last week, and it's a solid alternative to what we talked about and how to set it up. They continue, Cloudflare provides a daemon that opens a connection through your NAT router from the inside, so from your node. It's kind of like Tailscale, but instead of bridging a connection to other devices you own, it bridges a specific address and port from your LAN to the internet through Cloudflare. You do need a domain, and you must use Cloudflare's name servers. Yeah, we've actually considered tunnels in the past for things like this. In fact, we almost use that as the way to do this. And I do use Cloudflare tunnels for my Blue Bubble server. So I'm a fan-ish of them. But ultimately, we kind of wanted to go a more traditional route, I guess.
2: Yeah, it was a simple option. We had the tools available and gave us a little more flexibility. But there are that, or Tailscale Funnel might be an option for some of these use cases.
0: Mm-hmm.
2: So there are definitely, depending on, you know, what your parameters are, it is nice if you can take advantage. Cloudflare obviously has, you know, a great network infrastructure. So if they can handle routing the packets in a way you like, then yeah, that could be nice.
0: And there is some, it's like legitimacy to be on the Cloudflare IP block. So you're not going to get like blocked from Comcast like some folks were when they tried to connect to our node.
2: And just as long as you architect it this way, right, you can make it so it's not that big of a pain to change things out. You might have to change DNS or whatever, but you know, just when you think about proprietary services or providers, as long as you can go migrate this from Cloudflare tunnels to something else later if something goes wrong.
0: Yeah, and if you own the domain and whatnot.
2: Yeah. Yeah. No big deal. Use the tools that make sense.
3: Now Alex Gates also boosted in on the topic using Breeze, 10,000 sats.
4: Put some macaroni and cheese on there too.
3: I just did something similar a month ago using LKE. Traffic in Linode forwarding to Tailscale external services on LAN.
2: Oh, I think LKE must be Linode's Kubernetes.
0: Aha.
2: Neat.
0: Well, thank you, Alex. Nice to hear from you. Of course, Alex is the Podcasting 2.0 consultant and knows his stuff. And it's interesting to see a lot of us converging on solutions that are very similar. That's a theme I'm noticing across the traditional feedback, the matrix feedback, and the boost is a lot of us are doing this VPS or Cloudflare tunnel, like external solution routing to a LAN node. And I wonder if this isn't a lot more common than we think, boys, just based on the feedback we're getting here.
2: Yeah, VPSs are cheap and available. Yeah. And $5 a month, why not have someone else handle that part of it?
0: Yeah, and you know what? Your ISP doesn't need to worry about it.
2: Plus, I mean, Linux is so flexible, right? Like, we can just do these things, especially with tools like Tailscale these days. Like, it's wonderful.
0: Monty33 comes in with 4,444 sats, which is a double row of ducks.
5: Affleck!
0: And he's responding to a discussion we had with our members asking for feedback on how we cover NICs. He says, I totally understand your self-reflection, but I personally listen to your shows for the latest news and greatest innovations. And if that involves NICs, then I'm asking for more coverage on it, not less. If you're willing to compromise on your goals and desires for your show based on listener feedback, then I encourage you to get a more complete window into the thoughts of the community. Woof!
2: That's a good point.
0: Monty, what I really like about this is some really good, clear feedback. Just boom, right to the root of the issue. He continues with that second boost. I think the annual member booster matrix survey would give you a more accurate window into how your most engaged audience feels about the show, rather than relying on incidental feedback. Your choice on whether or not to read this boost out on the air, it's your choice. Maybe you should just read it on the members feed. No, I'm going to read it right now, because we wanted to talk about this today. Thank you, Monty, for bringing this up. So I would be really interested to know if people actually want to participate in a survey. It'd be a survey if we did this. This is like literally, I'm just thinking of this on the spot, but it would be something that we'd only use for ourselves. It's not like something we'd share with some company or advertisers or something, but would people be into that? And what kind of survey? I mean, the more I think about it, the more I kind of like the idea is like every year we just do a little survey. I could see that being really kind of valuable.
2: We're already doing the boosties. This is just sort of a meta version of that.
0: It'd be really neat to tie the two together, actually.
2: Oh, true. Yeah.
0: Like, that could be a killer episode. I will give a lot more thought to that And I would appreciate

0: anybody's thoughts that are listening, if you'd be willing to participate in a survey, what we should cover, all that kind of stuff. That's honestly something I hadn't really thought about because I just assumed people would not want to do that.
1: I just also want to say, like, thank you to everyone sending in feedback that's, like, such deep reflection on what we're doing here. I feel like, yeah, it's such an honor to get that stuff, so thanks.
2: Our pal Gene Bean boosts in with a row it up. Oh, responding to last episode, you were asking about where folks were hosting these kinds of things.
0: Yeah.
2: Gene Bean moved from Linode to Hetzner and have been super happy, especially with price.
0: I'd like more reports about Hetzner because that does seem like a pretty well-priced system. I could see doing this kind of VPS that redirects traffic hosted on Hetzner instead of Linode potentially, or maybe Dio or something.
2: Yeah, you know, back in the day they had like dedicated servers, but it was in Europe, and now they've really built out their cloud offering, which has U.S. data centers, which at least would matter for us. Yeah, I haven't tried the cloud offering, but I've heard good things. So there's and you gotta trust Gene Bean.
0: And yeah, that's true. That's true.
2: I will roll up some feedback that Gene Bean was giving us in the Matrix here, too, really quick. Just plus one to the narrowed scope of the next drinking game. And Gene Bean also wanted to point out that the drinking game does kind of reduce the family-friendly aspect of the show a bit.
0: Mm.
2: And the reason he's talking about that is because he loves sharing the show with his five-year-old.
0: Oh, jeez. I hadn't thought about that.
2: And Gene Bean would do a survey.
0: Hmm. Do you have a thing you hate to drink, Wes, that you'd be actually willing to drink on mic that doesn't make you puke?
2: Hate to drink. I don't know.
0: I think this is the way to go, is instead of
3: booze.
0: Well,
3: it would be a fun challenge to just come up with things that you hate to drink.
0: That's true.
2: We have to individualize it,
0: though. We could change it up.
2: Because I was going to say, like, I'm not a big tea guy.
0: Yeah.
2: I don't hate it, though.
0: What about, like, if we had to do shots of V8? Like, that's kind of weird.
2: Yeah, not a big fan. Okay.
1: I'm open to taking listener suggestions, too.
0: I like, yes. Yes, boost in your suggestion or leave it in the Matrix chat. All right. All right, this is a this feels good. This feels right. Okay, all right. Mm. Thank you, Gene Bean. Appreciate that. That was a good boost in multiple ways.
1: Now, Spectre has boosted in two sets of boosts, and they are rows of ducks.
4: Things are looking up for old McDuck.
1: Hey, I'm a first-time booster. Did I figure this lightning thing out correctly?
0: Hey, congratulations. Well done.
1: Now, just catching up, as for listening speed, 1.5 times for me with max silence trim in Pocket Casts. Can Fountain add that feature? I'd swap pretty quickly.
0: I bet they will. I bet they will, yeah. In time. Although 1.5 is maniac level, right? I feel like 1.2 is reasonable. 1.3, you're getting a little silly. 1.4, you're getting stressed out. And 1.5, you might be a psychopath.
1: They say they need to compress their listening due to dog walks and young twins.
2: See, this is actually why we talk about Nick so much. It's just because we know you're listening at 1.5x, and we're hoping if we say it a couple times, like, you won't actually miss the reference.
0: You know, I totally understand the new babies and the dog walk thing, because that used to be when I got a lot of my podcasts listening in. So I retract the it's psychopaths and new dads.
1: They're also reporting their first Linux was probably Mandrake. Their grandfather retired and closed their rural dealership and gifted them an old, long, rectangular IBM machine.
2: What a description.
0: Yeah, what kind of systems were they working on with that dealership?
1: Old, long, rectangular ones.
3: Probably like the old PS2 systems.
0: Yeah, they were like pizza boxes, but taller. Also, side note, for a long time, I don't know, maybe never, the PS2 line didn't use ISA slots, which were the predecessor to PSI.
3: MCA.
0: Right. Yeah, you good? Yep, yep.
3: MCA was horrible.
0: Yes.
3: I was so happy they moved to PCI.
0: Yeah. Yeah, so I'd love to know more details if you want to boost back in, Spectris, because I love those old systems. Yeah, and also, let's be honest with ourselves, UR PMI that Mandrake shipped with was pretty great.
1: Now, Spectris continues with their second boost here, just saying, from that old IBM machine, much experimentation later, using a Debian, Ubuntu, and a bunch of Flavors of the Month CDs in the mail. And it turns out now I have a career building things on Linux, from robots to networking appliances and everything in between.
0: Oh, we're going to need more details on that.
1: That
0: old... We're going to need more details.
2: You're just going to drop that?
0: Yeah.
1: That old mini mainframe I cannot remember a thing about, and free software sparked a 14-year career and growing. With the show, please keep up the good work. I always find something new to apply at home or in the office. Also, take a well-deserved vacation.
0: Thank you, Spectris. Aww. It's great to hear from you, and thank you for taking the time to set up all of the plumbing there. Appreciate that boost. That's really great. Lucas Burlingham comes in with 10,000 sats. And boys, I don't know if you know this.
5: It's over 9,000!
2: You and your math!
0: I know. They write, I wanted to send a few sats alongside this tool I found on Reddit. Maybe it's a future distro challenge material. The comments suggest a file system nuke option that wipes and forcibly installs the distro on this. The creator says this is impossible, and I have a feeling someone could figure it out. And he links us to Distro Hopper Wheel, and this is so good.
1: So wait, what I'm understanding here is this has a spinner, and it just randomly installs whatever distro it lands on?
0: The Distro Hopper Wheel of Fortune. Now let fate decide which Linux distribution you'll use next. And what he's suggesting, geez, the next challenge is getting to me, is that we should spin this thing, and then we should do a challenge based on that.
2: So
0: I'm going to spin it, and we'll just see what we got from it. You ready? Okay, it's still spinning. And NixOS, it landed on Alpine. It almost stopped on NixOS, hilariously, and it landed on Alpine. It says, you've won Alpine Linux. Alpine Linux is a security-oriented, lightweight Linux distribution. This one is really cool for containers and stuff. It's actually what it says. Here could be a little pixel art of each distro, but I haven't found a nice collection of a Linux distro of pixel equals square bracket. So enjoy the little tux instead. Okay. How the hell would we do an Alpine challenge? How would that even work?
2: You can Alpine desktop. I've never done it.
0: Okay.
1: Remember, we do it,
2: I'm into it. I like this.
0: Do you want to try it?
2: Yeah.
0: Should we do an Alpine challenge
2: next
0: week?
2: Why not? I mean, right? Everyone's running it in containers.
0: Brent, can you do
2: look
0: it?
2: Your desktop.
0: On the go? He's on the road.
1: Well, I mean, you and I are going to be in the same city.
0: On the road.
2: Yeah.
0: I bet
2: you have time. Tonight, you flash your Rogue laptop.
0: Yeah. We will link to the Distro Hopper Wheel. This could be a fun tool. That's so great. Thank you, Lucas. That's fun. All right. You know, and I'll be honest with you, we never were going to pick Alpine. I was never going to try to do Alpine. I mean, maybe if you guys would have suggested it, but I was never going to
1: When you're skiing, it's a nice option.
2: The Muso Boosin with 9,216 sats across two boosts.
6: Make it so.
2: The first boost here. I'm curious about one thing with your new deployment of services via Tailscale.
0: Uh-huh.
2: I assume that your VPS has an IPv6 address. How are you handling traffic from IPv6 clients? Are you tunneling back to IPv4, or is IPv6 used all the way through to the server?
0: Are you sure you didn't send this boost, Wes?
2: I did not.
0: Okay, all right.
2: Now, did I pay someone? Hell, I don't know. That's a separate question.
0: Yeah, there was some grousing that we couldn't do this entire thing with IPv6.
2: That is true. You're right. But no, so far we've mostly ignored it, which I don't feel great about, but it's working all right.
0: Yeah, unfortunately.
2: Does Tailscale do IPv6? I assume we'd have to sort of...
0: Yeah. Okay.
2: Great. Yeah, then probably, if it worked, we'd probably just route it all the way through.
0: Yeah, yeah. He also asked if we have any progress on annual memberships. I think maybe, but that progress is like I have to do a completely separate plan. I'm going to look into that more soon, probably when I get back, and I'll announce further details as I can. Thank you for asking.
2: Yeah, great question there, Muso. Yeah. On both, really.
0: Thank you, Muso. Nice to hear from you.
1: The dude boasted in with a little setup info, not to be confused with dude abides. 5,000 sats.
2: This dude does not abide.
7: You're supposed.
1: This unabiding dude says VPS with Tailscale hosting Nginx pointed to various LAN hosts.
0: Yes. All right. I agree. Plus one that. Nord comes in with a Spaceballs boost, 12,345 sats.
8: Yes,
9: that's amazing. I've got the same combination on my luggage.
10: The hell was that?
11: Spaceball 1. They've gone to plan.
0: Says, I love the next content, or all the content, really. Talk about what excites you. It creates the best show when the content comes from a happy place rather than an effort to please the audience. Mm. That is some insightful S, Nord.
2: Nord's calling us. We can't fake it.
0: I wonder if Nord's created content before, because that's the kind of thing you learn after a lot of years of painful content creation.
1: You know, we got this boost in earlier this week, and I've been thinking about it all week, so thank you.
2: It had six boosts in with 12,345 cents.
12: Smoke if you got them.
2: Sending in some NixOS love as I finally managed to convince my colleagues to migrate some hosts to it.
0: Oh,
2: look at you doing the good work
0: over there, yeah.
2: Thanks for convincing me to try it out. Oh, and we're using the NixOS image generator.
0: What?
2: And then links to the NixOS wiki Proxmox virtual environment page.
0: What?
2: Yeah. Okay. So they're using the NixOS image generator to generate ready-to-use, fully configured images instead of installing each VM manually.
0: Wes. We should do this. I like it.
2: Yeah, this is great to know. So the NixOS generators project was under the Nix community over on GitHub. Yeah. So they have one config. They have all kinds of formats in there for various cloud providers. And yes, looks like they've got something specific to Proxmox, which is going to be handy for us.
0: Mm-hmm. Thank you, init 6. I always run at init level 6.
1: I can't believe this. We got another boost in here from JSE for 8,888 sats.
6: The traders love the vol.
1: It simply says, carry on, carry on.
0: Well, thank you. We will.
1: BitCryptic also boosted in 4,444 sats in total. That's two rows of ducks. Thanks for the pointer to Coder Radio. I've added that one to my favorite streams and will boost there with details about my referral code exchange. Love what you guys are doing and love the value for value model.
0: Thank you.
1: In the spirit of listener participation, I've decided to take a drink with you at each mention of Nix. It only seems fair as a show of support.
0: Right, as one should.
1: Also, a plus one for Fountain with Noster and plus one for listening at 1.5 times speed.
0: Jeez.
2: Wow.
0: I just think of it every time we play a jingle or every time we play a transition, you know, stinger. It's just like, oh, man, that must sound like crap. But I'm glad you're listening. I'd rather you listen than not. So, wow. All right. Well, thank you very much for that boost, BitCryptic. It's great to hear from you. Distro Stu comes in with 12,345 sats.
8: So the combination is 1, 2, 3, 4, 5.
0: I use KeePass for two-factor authentication. It's no nonsense, no services, and works on all my devices. If that still feels like one factor, then I use a separate KeePass database to put your passwords in. You know, I've been continuing to think about this, and I do kind of feel like for my password manager, you know, maybe for like a Bitcoin wallet, anything that I want to have for 10, 15 years, I really don't want to have to log into a service. I want to be able to use it even if the service goes away.
2: Mm-hmm.
0: You know, 5 years later, I can open it up.
1: Yeah, there's something about archiving this stuff, too, that I've been thinking about. Yeah. Like, let's say you have a password manager, you know, in your backup database that's from, well, I've been using KeePass for like over 10 years. You never know, but it might be a good thing to reach back to. You just can't predict that.
0: Yeah. So I don't know if that means, I mean, because I'm just thinking about my experience with Authy and how I knew, even when I first set up Authy, I knew this day would come where I'd have this problem.
2: Mm-hmm. With our final boost this time around, Sam H. came in with 5,000 sats. Since the time you started talking about NixOS, I began running it on my desktop, one laptop, and then three home servers, so I certainly like hearing about it. I've been a user of Ansible, mostly at work, for more than 10 years, even prior to the addition of roles to Ansible. So I have long tried to build declarative system configurations, and for that purposes, I find Nix just works better.
0: Yeah. I love that that journey, right? Like, I tried it, and now I see all these places where I can use it. And it's funny how many times we hear that, and I love keep sending it in. I want to keep hearing it. Thank you, everybody, who participated in the Value for Value process for this week's episode. We also had 37 folks streaming. And when you bring it all together with the folks that boosted and the folks that just streamed sats as they listened, we had 66 unique people that were either sending or boosting. Now, this show, it's heard by tens and tens and tens and tens of thousands and tens of thousands and tens of thousands of people. 66 people participated in this process. It really makes the difference, and it keeps the show rolling. We brought in a grand total of 325,219 sats. Thank you, everybody. If you'd like to boost in, go get Fountain or Podverse or Castomatic or one of the podcast apps over at podcastapps.com. 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And Strike's a great company, too. 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Thank you, everybody, who supports the show and keeps us going. It's really been incredible. Over the last year, when the show probably would have died thanks to the adpocalypse, our audience has stepped up, kept us going, and made our audience one of our largest customers, which I'm extremely proud of. Thank you, everybody. Now, let's talk about distributed file systems for a moment, because it's something I dream about. I see a LAN that uses the spare disk space of so many different systems pooled in some kind of redundant storage means. you know, you got a box over there with maybe 500 gigs free and a box over there with a terabyte free and a box over there with 2 terabytes. And you add it all up and all of a sudden you got yourself like, I don't know, 40 terabytes of free space. If you think about all the machines you have and the space that remains unutilized, wouldn't it be fantastic if you could say slice off 25% of every spare disk space on every machine and pull it into one set of redundant storage? It's a dream of mine. And I was looking at Sauna FS this week. It's a distributed file system. It's POSIX compliant. And they're trying to kind of do the Google file system thing. In a way, like, and I'll link to that in the show notes, the way kind of the Google Drive stuff is built. It's designed to run on commodity hardware. It's high performance. It's scalable. And they say they're aiming for reliability. And they have several, it's like three primary components. So they try to have a resilient architecture. They say continuous assured data integrity with CRC verification.
2: Yeah, right. I mean, like, distributed systems are hard on their own. And then file systems, also hard on their own.
0: Yes.
2: And then you got to put the two of those things together.
0: Yeah. I mean, it's early days with Sauna FS, but I think it should be on people's radar. It seems like a compelling project. They have pre-built binaries for the Ubuntu releases, more recent ones. Or you can build it yourself. I took a quick look at this, and at the time of recording, their repo was actually offline. So that didn't work so well. But it does seem like maybe this could be a contender for this. I want to take all of my spare drive space, at least across a bunch of my systems, and pool it as one redundant set of storage. I like that idea a lot. I don't know if SaunaFS is it. I'd love to hear some suggestions that people are using if you're using something in production. I know you took a quick look at it.
2: I did get it to build. At the time, it was kind of a pain. I had to, you know, do that process of like build, wait for it to complain about some library that I didn't know I needed yet, figure out how to which package corresponded to that library, install that or make it available in the build environment or whatever, and then repeat. But I got it going. But yeah, so it seems like, I don't know if it's entirely new. I think it's based on some other open source projects, and there's obviously some ideas that have been around for a while.
0: Yeah.
2: But I think it is early days in the sense of like a mature, all of your questions is an admin answered sort of level. I did just notice, I didn't see this before, it does seem to have a Nix package. That might be one option if their repos are still down.
0: All right.
2: Neat also, I think it's been moving pretty fast. Windows, there's a Windows client now, which for some deployments might be critical.
0: Honestly.
2: And an NFS client.
0: That's pretty neat. I know there's other options out there. I'd love to hear from people out there that are trying different things in production. Especially as we go to more self-hosting, you could see like, what if we had pooled storage across a bunch of systems here at the studio, and then you put something like Minnow in front of it or some other S3 compatible like SeaweedFS, something in front of that. And then we use that as some sort of object storage. Yeah, I'm just saying, Wes, there's something to it, and I just have all these machines sitting around with big old disks doing nothing.
2: You just love a cluster.
0: I do. It really does come back to that. You are 100% right. All right, well.
12: See you next week. Same bat time, same bat station.
0: I'll be back in the States, hopefully, unless they stop me at the border for next week's episode and maybe have some stories on how it all went. We'd love to hear from you. You can always join us live. We do this show on Sundays at noon Pacific, 3 p.m. Eastern, and we want to hear from you. Don't forget, we're asking you out there, what could they do to bring you back to Ubuntu, or what have they done if you've already moved back? 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See you next Sunday.

0: Okay, before we wrap up, I know we kind of run along. Let's just take this offline here.
1: The cone of silence.
0: We got a little bit of show feedback. We'll have a little private discussion here. Dragon, you have an update on stickers. You want to give that to us?
2: Yeah, so I was finishing them up today, and then you said you were leaving today, and I go, dang it, man.
0: No, I'm leaving technically Tuesday at 3 a.m. But as far as when the show gets published, it'll be basically right then.
2: We may have to get together to see if I can send them to wherever you're, you know, the thing.
0: Okay.
2: But other than that, I mean, because they're sitting right in front of me, I was like, well, I heard how many people were going, was like, I need to make some more. And so,
0: all right, I'll follow up with you on Matrix.
3: I'm sure we can get some kind of address or a place to send packages that you pick it up at. Or whatever.
0: All right, well, I got the cone down. Gene Bean has a little bit of spicy feedback for us, I think. What is it, Gene?
4: Me and a few others have not only suggested but thrown our sats behind our opinions, and seems like we need a little bit of love for Gen 2 before y'all go off digging into other stuff.
5: I mean, to be fair, I am honestly surprised you guys haven't done a proper Gen 2 challenge in actually ever.
0: It's a coordination thing. We got a powwow, we got a plan, and of course we're always, like, Brent's traveling right now.
6: We want to do it right.
4: Well, you know, step one is making that JB chat room that we talked about, I don't know, a month ago, so that we can maybe coordinate some of this stuff.
0: You're right. That's a fair call out, Gene Bean. You know, we get excited about these things, because you can do an Alpine thing in a few days, you know, but the Gen 2 challenge, you want to sit with it like a good meal, you know, you want to really take your time and enjoy the appetizer, you know, like, that's... So we just want to treat Gen 2 right. That's the problem.
4: How about so what you're really saying is Alpine's throwaway, but Gen 2 is something that you're going to savor and learn from.
0: Yeah, right. Yeah, Alpine's a fling, and Gen 2 is something we're willing to bring home to the family.
5: This is a disturbing comparison on so many levels, but sure.
0: Okay, well, speaking of data security, I have a potentially dangerous hypothesis that I want to bounce off of you guys and the listeners, okay? I suspect it is safer and better for the disk, a spinning Rust disk, to run in a sweltering hot room than it is to shut it down and turn it on and shut it down every time it gets hot. So I looked into the operating ambient temperatures of the SAS disks that are in the server, and it said they could operate something like 150 degrees Fahrenheit.
3: Not bad.
0: Internal temperature.
3: Okay.
0: And they do have temperature sensors, so I checked them, and they were running at like 105. Maybe the highest I've seen is 110. Okay, maybe 115 once Fahrenheit.
3: And that's with like what outside temp?
0: Probably about low 90s, 93, 95 degrees Fahrenheit in the garage.
3: That's a little headroom. Okay.
0: Yeah. And that's, and it's, you know, so if they can go up to 145 and they're at 105 to 110, I'm starting to think, now this could be wrong, but I'm starting to think it might actually be better just to leave it running.
3: Just let them spin.
0: Because I think it's that cycling of powering on and powering off. That's the time I always have stuff die, Wes. That's when things always die.
3: For sure.
0: So the question is,
3: at least at this point, right? They've kind of slowly come up to temp. They've all the metals expanded. They're running smooth.
0: They're old. So I do worry, you know, because I feel like I'm running a risk of the longer they run hot, I'm probably reducing their overall lifespan. But it's still got to be a better treatment than the on off on off on off every time it gets hot and cold, right?
3: Or you just commit. June hits, you turn the server off, you don't get to touch it until September.
0: That's pretty much what I'm going to have to do, I think.

0: Hello, friends, and welcome back to your weekly Linux talk show. My name is Chris.
1: My name is Wes.
2: And my name is Brent.
0: Hello there, gentlemen. Well, we have a very special guest, listener Tomasz. Hello, Tomasz.
3: Hello. It's a pleasure and honor to be here. Thanks for having me.
0: Oh, no, thank you. We'll tell you more about him as we go on. And, of course, on today's show, we're going to learn how Wes's Bcash Lux encrypted disk knows when to automatically decrypt itself. It knows, somehow, through a combination of events. And then we have a little Graphene OS follow-up that I don't think you're going to want to miss. So stay tuned for that. Then we'll round it out with some great boosts, excellent picks, and a lot more. So before we get into the show, let's say time-appropriate greetings to our virtual lug. Hello, Mumble Room.
4: Hey, Chris. Hey, Wesson. Hello.
1: Oh, hello there.
0: We got a small little on-air group. Hello. And then a big old quiet listening lobby up there. So hello, everybody up there in the quiet listening. You know, I think people are liking that for the audio stream. They're loading up Mumble, and they're just tuning in that way.
1: Yeah, if you have it. I mean, it's packaged. It's FOSS. Why not?
0: Yeah. 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
0: 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I also wanted to extend a thank you to all of you who made it to our meetup in Spokane, Washington, a couple of weekends ago. Wes was there in disguise.
1: Sure was.
0: He likes to do that. We tell everybody that he didn't make it to the meetup, but he's actually there.
1: I put on a second mustache. It really helps.
0: Yeah, that's all you got to do. I'm surprised. I never think it's going to work, and it works every time. And Brentley came down as well. I think you had a nice little trip, Brent.
2: I did, yeah. And I just basically drove through the middle of the forest the whole time, which is a... always really, really nice. So it was a nice little drive, day trip. Well, I say day trip, but I did sleep overnight in Lady Jupes, right? So I can't call it a day trip. But it was nice to see everybody. And I got to say, we got to do that again. It was super fun.
0: Great venue. The No Lie Brewery, super great venue. And very hot day. So I was very thankful that they had misters outside and they had AC inside.
1: They know what they're doing over there.
0: They know what they're doing over there. And the food was pretty good, too.
2: We were the misters, right?
0: Yeah. I had Brent there fanning me, so it worked really well. Yeah, and then Uncle Brent got to stay over in the RV and see the kids and go fight with them in the pool and all of that. So,
2: according to my my watch, that was the best sleep I had gotten in the last 2 months, so thank you.
0: That's hilarious. Also, just before we move on, I have a question for you, so please boost in and answer. Do you use disk encryption? Full stop, I'd like to know. Just trying to like to get a base analysis on that in the audience. And then if you would, has it ever bitten you in the butt? I'm not a big Lux encrypted drive guy because I've just never wanted to deal with the fallout. But I'd like to know the audience's take. And I am definitely using it on my wife's laptop these days. So I just want to be prepared. And I think it'd be great to check the pulse of the audience on where they're at with disk encryption. So boost and let us know if you use disk encryption.
1: Yeah, full disk encryption, or maybe you're using some of the cool new like systemd homed encrypted home profile. Who knows? Let us know what you're doing.
0: I'd love to hear that. So there you go. But speaking of disk encryption, Wes, you've kind of had like a Bcash adventure. You've discovered some software that I'm very much looking forward to hearing that seems like it helps you auto decrypt your disk under certain conditions. You spent your time off from the show really well, it sounds like.
1: I was doing a little cleanup on this old Linux Unplugged ThinkPad that I use for testing distros and doing show work. And it'd been getting a bit crufty on the old hard drive, a lot of partitions. You know, we were trying out OmaCube a few weeks ago. That was still on there, so clean that up. deleted some other things.
0: It must have been at least half a dozen distros on there, right?
1: Oh, yeah, for sure.
0: Yeah.
1: Plus, I've had a few things. I wanted to, like, make some more space, get ready for the next sets of distros. And while I was at it, I thought, I think it's time to pivot what I'm using as my go-to driver on this machine. It hasn't really been fully NixOS yet. I'll take a little. I know, it had to happen.
0: Wes, right here in the show? All right, Brantley, I hope you have something over there. I don't know if you told Tomasz, but at the first mention of Nix in the show, we must take our drink. Wow, Fireball, huh? That's an interesting choice, Wes. That was an interesting choice.
1: It was the closest to the register.
0: Okay.
1: But okay, no, I'm not really trying to talk about Nix here. It was just I was installing OSs, and when you do that, right, you get a choice of, well, what file system are you going to use?
0: Of course, you got to make a decision.
1: Regular listeners will know that here at the show, we're pretty big fans. We've got some excitement around bcachefs. You know, new file systems with fancy features and friendly licenses coming to the kernel. Who doesn't like to see that? But since kind of trying it when it got merged and a few times over the years, I kind of felt like I wasn't keeping as close an eye on it because I didn't really have any systems that weren't test systems actually using it day to day. So I thought, let's go bcachefs en route this time, you know?
0: Right on.
1: Especially for a Nix system, like the config's backed up. I'm just not that worried about it. If it breaks, it breaks. If it doesn't, then great.
0: Right. And, you know, I suppose if it really went sideways, you could use a different computer for one episode, too, or something. Like,
1: I've got other machines.
0: So sort of the perfect situation, because you use it regularly. It is important, but it's not critical.
1: And I've already got backups and stuff, right? So I'm not worried about data loss or anything. It'd be more just an operational inconvenience.
0: Yeah, okay. I like where your head's at here.
1: So I went through, I got that installed, and then I thought to myself, wait, as I was like double checking what I'd done, and then, I realized I wanted to turn on compression because there's transparent compression because it's a modern file system. And then I realized, kind of like ZFS, bcachefs has native encryption. It's not using Lux, it's built into the file system.
0: Yeah.
1: It's AEAD style encryption using CHA-CHA-20. Each encrypted block is authenticated with a MAC, and then there's a chain of trust all the way up to the super block. This actually means it can protect against stuff that block-level encryption, i.e. Lux, can't quite defend against, because at the block level, there's nowhere to store the MACs or nonces without causing alignment problems, so it just kind of doesn't happen.
0: That's awesome.
1: So there's some neat security guarantees, or at least promises, going on with bcachefs. It does mean there's no per directory encryption. It's an encrypt everything approach for a variety of reasons, a lot of which was just kind of trying to keep it simple and auditable and secure.
0: So if you wanted to break it out, you'd have to break out individual mount points or something.
1: Yes. Now, maybe eventually there'll be like separate trees or ways to do that, but for the moment, it's all or nothing.
0: Okay.
1: Pretty simple, kind of like anything else you'd use. There's user space tooling, so if you enable encryption on bcachefs, you boot up, your initramfs is going to ask you, hey, type in your password. That gets turned into an actual encryption key with scrypt, and then that key is made available to the kernel via the Linux kernel's keyring, and then the mount command is able to use that, ask the kernel to use the key that it knows about now.
0: All right. Okay. So the kernel has a keyring. I guess I knew that, but didn't really remember that. It can request that key from the kernel, and the kernel has a mechanism to respond back securely. Wow. That's so cool.
1: Yeah, there's a lot of neat underpinnings going on, but it turns out not to be that complicated from the end user perspective, right? Like when you're formatting the drive, you type bcachefs format and you just add --- encrypted on there.
0: Oh, that's great. So the actual like end user experience is smooth.
1: Yep. I basically just, so I'd already done it without encryption. I migrated my home dir off, made myself a new encrypted root, reinstalled, moved the home dir back on there. Done. No problem. It was all working really easy.
0: Are you copying to like an external USB drive? Is that what you're doing there? When you're saying you copied your home directory off?
1: Yeah, just to another system. Okay. You could do it with the network or onto another partition even.
0: You did Netcat, didn't you?
1: It was tar and Netcat. You got me. It was just the simplest, all right? I didn't really have a ton of takeaways besides what we were just talking about because it was kind of just working. But I think as anyone with an encrypted drive could probably attest to, typing the password sure gets old. I mean, it's one
0: sucks.
1: Thing, right? Like, I don't usually turn in auto login, maybe for like a static system at my house or something.
0: Yeah.
1: But on a laptop, probably not. So I've got to type in that password already, right?
0: Yep.
1: And then now I got to type in this disk encryption password.
0: And it won't even properly boot until you do. So God forbid you turn it on and walk away for a second to take care of something.
1: It won't be finished booting. Yes, exactly. Yeah. Right. Yeah. Like, it's stuck. It's sitting there. And it's at an early stage in the initramfs. So it's not even like a super set up environment.
0: Right. Like, you could be getting the networking up and starting some services while you wait for me that are not even user, specific.
1: But that's not.
0: No.
1: And of course, I was like, well, if I'm doing encryption, I should make sure I've got like a decent, you know, key here. So like I used a decently long passphrase with multiple words. And so it's easy enough to remember, but it's kind of a pain to type.
0: You know, that's fair. I probably could use something more secure if I didn't have to type it every time the system booted. And, you know, like for the wife there, I specifically went with something that's it's a short, very short sentence, essentially.
1: Yeah, exactly. So I started to become curious because, okay, let's get this out of the way. Security is hard and complicated, and it depends a lot on your particular threat model, what you're worried about, what are you concerned, who's trying to access your system, what are you trying to protect against. This is really all just kind of testing, you know? So if you have particular concerns, you do travel a lot, you have sensitive proprietary data, make your own judgments.
0: This is another one of those don't do like we do, but we wanted to try it.
1: Yeah, I was interested in kind of exploring the spectrum of security and convenience and like, well, what options do I have and where could I land that feels okay?
0: Could you find a balance for Wes?
1: Yes. And that's where I found a program called Clevis.
0: I love the name.
1: Uh-huh.
0: Okay, Clevis.
1: Yeah, C-L-E-V-I-S. And it's a pluggable framework for automated decryption. It can be used to provide automated decryption of data or even automated unlocking of Lux volumes.
0: What?
1: Yeah. And the key part is that automated decryption. What? That doesn't sound very secure.
0: Yeah.
1: Okay. So Clevis does this either by talking to a remote server called a Tang server or by leveraging some sort of cryptographic device, in this case, a TPM. One thing you could do, I didn't try this, but it'd be fun to mess with. You can set up a Tang server. It runs on the network. And it basically holds the secrets and does the attestation for you. So that means you could do something like run a Tang server on a secure network, maybe it's Tailscale, and then you could have a system set up where you can't, you know, I couldn't decrypt this proprietary Jupyter Broadcasting data unless I was able to off onto the Jupyter Broadcasting network that maybe also then has, you know, two-factor other kinds of like,
0: right. It's
1: using you secure?
0: Our corporate login system or whatever, yeah.
1: And then if you couldn't get onto the network, you couldn't talk to the server, so you couldn't decrypt the payload.
0: Fascinating. This is really great.
1: I didn't go down that. I didn't set up a Tang server. It sounds fun to try, but I did not do that.
0: But it's a way you could have essentially IT-managed Linux disk encryption.
1: Yeah.
0: Huh, okay.
1: And maybe you don't do the root. Maybe it's a secondary drive that has like the sensitive data that you're trying to protect or whatever.
0: Yeah, right, right.
1: The other option was leveraging a TPM.
0: Yeah.
1: Which, if you're not familiar, that stands for the Trusted Platform Module. Which is an international standard for a secure crypto processor, say that twice, which is a dedicated microcontroller that's designed to secure hardware through integrated cryptographic keys. So you can kind of think of it like a little YubiKey that is actually just embedded already in your computer.
0: I think a lot of Linux users have a negative association with the TPM because it was such a Microsoft-centric thing when it was first announced and integrated into PCs, but Linux has really been able to take full advantage of it.
1: Yeah, right. The idea is it holds cryptographic keys that it isn't going to reveal to you or to anyone if it's working properly. But you can ask it to use those keys to sign stuff or to encrypt things for you. And with the magic goodness of public key cryptography, right, you can have it not reveal the private key, but still do all these things that help you out. At that level, that's already neat because that means I can encrypt something on my laptop that only my laptop can read. Because if you don't have the same TPM chip that I do, you go to decrypt the payload I encrypted with my TPM, it's not going to work for you. That's useful on its own. But the TPM these days can do more because it contains what are called platform configuration registers or PCR slots. And these can be thought of as little pieces of memory that you can read later on.
0: Okay.
1: Either by the TPM or by some other thing external to TPM. But they can't be changed once they've been written. And this is for the lifetime of the boot cycle. But like once you write data into them, that's it until you reboot and write new data.
0: That's so cool, actually. I just want to wrap my head around that for a second. So it's like this trustable place to stash while the OS is running. And then it clears out and it's available the next time the OS boots up. And it just temporarily can stash stuff there again. So it has like a trusted space to store these important secrets while the OS is up and hot.
1: And in this case, the PCRs are used for a specific purpose as part of a scheme that you can call measured boot. The basic flow starts with the TPM performing a measurement of the BIOS/EFI layer.
0: Ah, so we're like checking to see if anything's been modified?
1: Yes, right. And a measurement here usually means like reading the data that you're going to use, whether that's like the actual firmware for the EFI or the configuration parameters or the kernel command line. And you take that and you hash it. and you stick that in the PCR. But actually, it's kind of like a blockchain type idea where, okay, you do the initial thing, you hash the base layer, stick that in PCR zero. Then you go measure the next thing, which is like some higher bit of the next layer in the EFI or like the particular modules you're using for this boot. You take the hash from the first bit, you add that with the hash that you just made, you hash those two together, then you store the next.
0: I see.
1: And you keep going on this way as you progress through the boot chain.
0: And so there's like a chain of custody and a trustable chain of custody there.
1: Yes, right. So you got like, I don't know, there's like 20 of them or so. You got PCR zero, which is like the EFI firmware. You've got PCR one, which has more EFI firmware config. You've got PCR two, which is hardware components. Like it hashes if you have a RAID controller and what particular type of RAID controller that is.
0: And each one of these is basically building and verifying on top of each other.
1: Yes. And like you won't get the same hash in that value if you've changed anything about any of the previous values.
0: Right. So that gives you an idea. Okay, the state of my system has been changed. It is not in a trusted state. Or it is in a fully trusted software state.
1: Yes, right. So basically the measured boot process, once you've booted your system up or as part of it, you can ask the TPM to go check the value in this PCR and you can see like, did I get the value I expect? You know, I booted the system previously. I know that these hashes were X. I've booted it again, as you're saying, oh, well, some of these hashes are different. Something's changed. Did I make that change? Do I expect this to be different or did someone tamper with my system?
0: And this is called the measured boot process?
1: Mm-hmm.
0: Okay. Ooh, that's really neat. And so this is, you're looking at this to kind of get an idea if the system's valid. So this must be like one of the indicators that it's okay to decrypt the disk.
1: Exactly.
0: Aha, I see where you're going with this.
1: If you're curious, you can do sudo systemd-analyze /PCRS, and then you'll see a dump of what's in your PCR registers if your system has support for them. Or you can use the tpm2_PCR read command. And they're just going to look like SHA-256 hashes. You know, it's all very similar stuff that you're used to if you're doing any kind of, you know, Linux security cryptography stuff. The next layer here is that the TPM can take those measured values that are stored in the PCR slots into account when it's doing encryption and decryption.
0: Okay.
1: Which means you can tell the TPM, encrypt against these specific PCR slots, and you won't be able to decrypt that payload unless those slots all match exactly what they were when you encrypted it.
0: And they all have to check out too. And you said there's 15 of those slots. So they all build on each other. So they all have to be verifiable in that stack. They all have to check out first. And then if that all checks out, this works.
1: Yeah, exactly. Now, there's a little nuance there in that so Clevis, the actual tool doing the encryption and decryption here, it can talk to the TPM. It can request that the TPM uses its secure keys to encrypt stuff or decrypt stuff. It can also then ask the TPM, hey, use these particular PCR IDs. Because you don't have to use all of them. You can use a subset. You can use, you know, whichever ones make the most sense for your particular situation. And then that kind of locks it to that state that you can only decrypt it if the particular PCR IDs that you specified at encryption time still match. One that is of particular importance for these kinds of payloads is PCR ID number 7, because that tracks the secure boot state. Now, another thing that Linux users have, you know, leaves a bad taste in the mouth of Linux users is secure boot.
0: Yeah.
1: That's because secure boot allows you to register a key with your BIOS firmware. And then you can put your firmware into a mode that will refuse to boot any kernel or other operating system component like bootloader that isn't signed with that key. Now, this is where the bad taste comes from, right? Because this can be abused by vendors, aka Microsoft, but so long as you are allowed to modify and enroll your own keys, it can be a nice layer of security because it goes from being like, oh, I can only boot stuff that Microsoft signed to being, oh, my computer will only boot stuff that I signed.
0: Right.
1: So it's a way to like, you know, have integrity around what your computer will actually run. Now, we should say there's a lot of trust being placed in the actual firmware of the laptop here, right? Probably you're going to want to have some kind of like BIOS password so that people can't turn secure boot off on you. You're trusting that they implemented the TPM well, that that's secure. Like there's all kinds of things you need to worry about if you actually are really going down the paranoid path here.
0: Yeah, although if you're going down the paranoid path, you're probably not looking at auto-decrypting your disk, right? We're, like you said, we're trying to target that balance of data security, but in the right circumstances. Ease.
1: Yeah, exactly. So in the context of using a TPM, secure boot tells us that an attacker couldn't have loaded a compromised kernel or initramfs that then sets up, you know, because the initramfs is often the thing asking for your password or doing the decryption. So with Secure Boot, and assuming you didn't mess something up, you've got this somewhat guarantee that no one else can run unsigned code on your machine, which means they couldn't have snuck in like a keylogger into your initramfs file, which is then going to capture your passphrase or figure out how to read data off the disk in a sneaky way. So you kind of get those two things added together, where you've got, you get Secure Boot going, which means you can only run trusted stuff at early boot, trusted bootloader, trusted kernel, trusted initramfs. Then, with the PCR slot number 7 measured, once that's all set up, if you disable Secure Boot, or you even just change what keys are enrolled in Secure Boot, PCR slot 7 changes.
0: Right, and so then this wouldn't work.
1: Exactly. So you can then now lock your system against that firmware state and know that, okay, it's booted a signed kernel. I can tell that no one's been able to mess with the Secure Boot configuration since the last time I did this. And only in that state, Clevis will be successfully able to grab the key to unlock the disk.
0: Huh. And it's kind of like a way for the system to say, hey, something here doesn't quite check out. We're not going to auto-decrypt.
1: Yeah, exactly.
0: Or everything has checked out since the last time we were set up, so let's go ahead and just automatically decrypt this disk.
1: And that's kind of how it ends up working in practice, is you kind of get all this set up, you boot in, you manually type in your password, you get to your desktop, and then you can kind of capture the state. If you've assessed the system, you think everything's nice and secure, you're happy with that, then you can kind of do the first, you can tell Clevis to encrypt your disk password, taking into account whatever PCR IDs that you need to, and then until you make any changes, you're good. You've got a disk that'll auto-unlock. Now, this is where you need to be careful about which IDs you use, because there's also stuff above 7, 8, 9, 11 are common ones. Those are measured by pieces after Secure Boot. So that's stuff that like Grub or Systemd measures into, or the Linux kernel will measure in.
0: So you're getting OS level stuff.
1: Yes. Like the kernel will, if it's in Secure Boot mode, it'll measure the kernel command line and the initramfs that it's using into PCR 9. So you can even get more secure in that if you're like, oh, I want to make sure this will only, this will only unlock if it's a specific hash of the kernel binary itself. Now, the further along you go, then basically the more locked into a specific configuration you get, because anytime you update the kernel, you're going to need to manually unlock.
0: Right. So for your setup, how far did you go?
1: I'm just going to 7 right now.
0: All right. And so thanks to your handy chart here in the doc, 7 is host platform?
1: No, that's 6. 7 is Secure Boot.
0: Oh, okay. So you're going as far as Secure Boot. Okay.
1: Right. So if you change Secure Boot, you change the keys, or you change anything about the BIOS configuration before that, you'll need my password to log.
0: Yeah.
1: To get the disk to unlock.
0: Hmm. So do you think this would, this doesn't necessarily protect from like the somebody just grabs your laptop and walks away? It's more of if software gets modified on your system.
1: Well, I mean, there's a few things. Some of this stuff is intended to prevent or address evil made type attacks, is what they call them. Mm-hmm. Obviously, there's basically a few different scenarios. In this case, if I left it in this configuration and someone grabbed my laptop and they didn't try to make any changes, then it would boot, and then you'd be relying on
0: user login.
1: On user login, yeah. Now, in particular, too, if you're doing this kind of thing, you might want to limit the boot, like systemd boot in Secure Boot mode won't let you modify the command line or choose your options. So you probably like end up locking it down to be like, this machine boots into one OS, it does this one thing, and then I have strong passwords in user space. But it does mean, because it's still done at the hardware level, if they didn't try to boot the machine and they tried to just take your drive, or it's in a server or something, that's where sometimes a lot of this automated unlocking comes from, then you still know it is encrypted. And the other part is, the way this works is you just have a little file. So when you do the Clevis encrypt command, it generates just like a little encrypted file that needs the TPM to be unlocked. And then once you've decrypted it, it has the password you need for the disk. So if I wanted to just disable this, I could do other things to disable it. But the easiest method is I would just go delete that file.
0: Mm.
1: And then there's no automatic unlocking possible. And it falls back to the security realm of having to type your password every time. So like, let's say maybe you are going on the road, you could
0: just delete that file.
1: You could just delete that file and be willing to type your password every
0: time. And then it would just ask you for your password every time it boots.
1: Yeah.
0: Oh, that's nice. Honestly, you got to figure if somebody's stealing your laptop, probably one of the more go-to moves is to just extract the disk and try to plug it into another machine. And in that scenario, you're protected.
1: Mm-hmm.
0: That's slick. And you never had to be fussed with entering your password in most situations.
1: And presumably, you know, like, it gets a little more complicated here when you do it with the root disk, but it could be a secondary disk. It could be an external hard drive, right? Like, it could be something where you want to guarantee the machine state. It's not tied up all with the boot process, but then, like, you can, you know, you plug in your external drive for backups, and it, if you're comfortable, that'll auto-decrypt for you.
0: I mean, you're using Clevis, you're using Lux here. None of this really sounds Bcache FS.
1: So there isn't actually any Lux.
0: Oh, there isn't?
1: No, because it's native Bcache encryption.
0: Oh, so you are using the Bcache encryption.
1: Mm-hmm.
0: Oh, okay. I thought you decided to use Lux. All right.
1: No, so there's nothing that has to be Bcache specific.
0: I see.
1: So Clevis supports, Clevis just does the automated decryption part, basically. So anything that can, you know, you hook it into whatever system you want, it'll spit out the decrypted password in the right scenario, and then you can stick that elsewhere. But if you don't need some of the specific functionality, you can also do this kind of TPM PCR ID locking with systemd crypt enroll. So you can do exactly the same thing either with Clevis or without Clevis to get your Lux drives encrypted or decrypted.
0: Hmm. So, all right. So nothing in here requires that, and nothing in here necessarily requires NixOS either.
1: No. I did use NixOS to prototype and play with this just because it was, you know, easy to do, and that's the system I was configuring anyway. But in some ways, NixOS is actually worse for some of this.
0: What?
1: One, Secure Boot is still kind of experimental. There's a separate project not in mainstream Nix packages or NixOS called Lanza Boot that configures it. Super easy to set up. That's part of why I went down this road. I was like, I've never really configured like a system that's this locked down before, at least in with these tools. So I just wanted to see how hard is it to add Secure Boot to this kind of setup. It's one thing to add Secure Boot with Microsoft keys that just runs Ubuntu and Fedora, right? But this was me generating my own keys and having to enroll those in the firmware myself. It turned out to be super trivial. But the other part is the way NixOS works, right? Every generation, especially because with some of these tools, you end up making what's called a UKI, which is like a unified kernel image that has the kernel, it has the inner MFS and the command line all built together so you can hash and sign that one thing. But because of the way NixOS works, each generation basically gets its own hash. So if you lock above PCR ID 7, you're locking to a single generation, which I think would be fine in the sense of like, if you weren't doing updates.
0: Yeah, like if it's an appliance or a machine you're never changing.
1: Or you're going on a trip and you're like, I'm not doing updates till I get back from the trip. So I know that if I'm asked for my password when I boot my laptop, something's wrong and I shouldn't trust the system.
0: That's actually, you know, when you say that, I realize what a handy signal that is. Like, whoa, why am I getting prompted for my password? Something has changed. It immediately tells you something has changed. Something
1: now, what you
0: right.
1: do about that, I don't 100% know. But, like, you at least get a signal. And then when you get back home later, if that didn't happen, then you could you know, you could knock the security back down to PCR ID 7 and not have to worry about doing it every update.
0: You go home. You go into full lockdown mode, forensic mode, Wes. What happened to my system?
1: I should note, too, like, I followed a couple guides here from the Fedora magazine. Fedora, in particular, I think, and, you know, RHEL-type systems have good support for this. Clevis is packaged. I did also even notice that some of the derivatives, like Bluefin, they've got a script included in their Just file that will turn on the Lux version of this for you automatically. So, like, I did it in a niche way with BcacheFS and Nix, but you don't have to. If this sounds interesting, there's a lot of tooling out there to take advantage of the crypto processors you might already have.
0: 1Password.com/unplugged. Imagine your company's security is like the quad of a college campus. There are nice brick paths between the buildings. Those are the company-owned devices, if you will. IT-approved apps or managed employee identities. And then there's the path people actually use, you know, the shortcuts that are worn through the grass, they're the actual straightest line from point A to point B. Those are unmanaged devices, shadow IT apps, non-employee identities, like, you know, contractors. Most security tools, they only work on those happy brick paths, but a lot of security problems actually take place on the shortcuts. 1Password Extended Access Management is the first security solution that brings all these unmanaged devices, apps, and identities under your control. It ensures that every user credential is strong and protected, every device is known and healthy, and every app is visible. 1Password Extended Access Management solves the problems that traditional identity access management solutions and NDMs just can't touch. It's security for the way we actually work today, and it's available now with companies that have Okta, and it's coming later this year to Google Workspace and Microsoft Entra. So go check it out, support the show, and see how it works at 1Password.com/unplugged. That's 1, the number 1, password.com/unplugged.
2: Well, sitting here with us is listener Tomasz, who has been, at least in my life, for a little over a year now. You're coming from Berlin, and you're now here in my home for a little visit. Welcome.
3: Oh, hey. Thanks for having me.
2: So I know that you also are responsible for me getting into, getting a new modern phone. That's a new thing for me. I usually always used recycled phones from family members and friends who weren't, didn't want to deal with those. But also, you have a ton of experience with GrapheneOS. And I think, since we've all been on GrapheneOS for at least a year now, that we should do a little check-in. So how long have you been on GrapheneOS?
3: Oh, when did the 7a come out? I basically waited for the 7a to come out, and I pulled the trigger immediately, got it on a pretty good deal, and have been using Graphene since then. So around a year, I guess.
2: Nice. So you're in good company. And it seems like you have quite a positive effect on my life with all these tech suggestions, but also, I don't know, you throw me into cold lakes and stuff whenever it seems like I need it.
3: You said that was warm for your standard. You're supposed to be Canadian, man.
2: Yeah, well, now we're measuring it. But you introduced me to pretty much an Apple Watch killer. I was never into fitness tracking, but you are huge on fitness tracking. Can you tell us a little why and what you're using?
3: Yeah, so I have had a number of friends who were into endurance sports over the years at university and then afterwards.

0: Like most of you probably, I actually use most of the like fitness and sports tracking things. So for me, it's not really an Apple Watch killer. Apple Watch was never an option, right? For the kind of distances and durations I do, the battery life, even if the feature set is good, the battery life would not be. So it was basically between Garmin back then, also Polar and TomTom had watches. Polar still does. There are a few other up and comers. TomTom has left the market since. I've started with the 935, and I got that basically just as it launched. Used that for basically solid 6 years, and then I handed it down to someone who's still using it. So, yeah, and the only reason I even upgraded to the what I'm on now, which is the 955 Solar, is because I got it as a present. So yeah, these things just last forever.
1: Very nice. Well, speaking of presents, you got me my Garmin watch, which was a really kind gift. Thank you. So I got the 255, but Chris, you got a watch recently, didn't you?
2: I got the 265. I had to outdo you, Brent. You know, I mean, no, not intentionally.
1: No,
2: but
1: I'm used to it now.
2: I'm used to Apple Watch prices. So when I saw the Garmin watch prices, I thought, oh, these are a great deal. And the watches are just sort of incremented in slight capabilities. So the 265 brings an AMOLED screen that supports touch. And I thought, coming from the Apple Watch, I might want that. You do sacrifice a little bit of battery life. But again, I had to charge my watch once a day on the Apple Watch. And I'm charging the Garmin like once every 7 days or so, depending on how much I use the workout function.
1: And so I'm curious what you think. I mean, we touched in self-hosted recently about my foray into some more open data gathering for some of these watches, which was a really attractive approach for me. But why for you is this the Apple Watch killer? Like, I'm curious how that transition is going. Are there functions that aren't quite working out for you, or are you a happy duck over there?
2: Longtime listeners know I've been making this transition to Graphene OS, but I was still carrying the Apple Watch, in part because I was using it to receive iMessages, but I solved that with Blue Bubbles. I didn't need the Apple Watch as much anymore. And you'd gotten your Garmin, and you were happy with it. And I'm a big fan of good sleep tracking because I've got pretty bad sleep apnea, and I just kind of like to keep an eye on it, and a good sleep tracker helps me do that. And I like to swim in the summer and go for walks, and so why not have some tracking? Every now and then, little challenges and the silly gamification actually is just enough to push me over into doing it when I would otherwise sit on my butt. So I picked up the Garmin 265, and I immediately could tell it was a more traditional watch than the Apple Watch. The Apple Watch feels like a computer on your wrist. This feels like a watch with computer capabilities, but also feels like it has first-class sleep tracking and built-in nap detection and stuff that monitors your blood oxygen and heart rate and all the stuff that's really good. Like, the sensors are really top-notch. But what really pushed me over, Brent, was that it completed the Graphene OS picture for me, and that is contactless payment. And I got to be honest with you, that's why I pulled the trigger on the Garmin watch. Because when I switched to Graphene OS, I lost any kind of wireless payment, and I don't really want to use the Google solutions anyways. But around here, credit card skimmers are becoming more and more popular, especially at the gas pumps, which is one of my primary uses of my debit card. And so I prefer to use Tap to Pay there. And the Garmin Pay system is so good because what they're really doing is the most low-tech, obvious solution possible. And so it's super solid. They just configure the little like NFC chip in this thing or whatever to essentially transmit the same thing that the little chip on your debit card does. So it's the same Tap to Pay system. Your debit card doesn't have an internet connection, and the Garmin watch doesn't require one. You can be completely offline, no phone, no internet, and you can still do Tap to Pay with your watch. It's so great. We were out in Montana. Kids are at the pool, been swimming for a couple of hours. Everybody gets hungry. I'm in my swimming shorts, and I'm wearing my Garmin watch. I can walk up to the kiosk, and I can Tap to Pay with my watch. No phone, no internet, in the middle of Montana, and buy some hot dogs. It's really great. If you remove the watch from your wrist, it can detect that, and then it will ask you to enter a passcode before you can start using it again. And that was the critical functionality that I was missing in a Graphene OS-based phone. You know, I just wanted to have that. I was living without it. It wasn't a total deal breaker, but it really completed the picture now. All the other features, like the sleep tracking, the great fitness tracking, HRV status, which is really cool. All that's really nice to have, and I love it, but the Tap to Pay is what sold me.
1: I'm curious, Tomash, have you used the Tap to Pay?
0: Yeah, so I

0: I haven't, like I said, I haven't switched to this watch because I felt like I needed it. But once I did have it, it became basically my de facto backup at any point, any given point. So whenever I go on my long bike rides out of town, if I get stranded, I don't know, my phone falls out of my pocket. Don't have it, battery dies, whatever happens to the phone. The watch battery, like you said, just lasts for weeks on end. So I know that I always have a payment method with me that I can rely on. If my bike breaks down or whatever, I can still get back in. I can buy bus tickets and get back in to pay for a taxi or whatever I want. So yeah, I do make heavy use of it, and it's definitely a peace of mind that you always have something on you and you don't have to carry your wallet. So 100%.
1: And Google's not in the picture, right? Google's not involved with the process, which I appreciate. That's a bit of peace of mind too.
2: Yeah, with the way you described it, Chris, it sounds like this is the modern cache. Like it's a low-ish tech solution and you don't need internet connectivity, but it does everything you need it to.
1: Yeah, it works. And anything that does wireless payment, it'll work with. Now, if we're comparing it strictly to the Apple Watch, I have to be honest, it doesn't have a virtual assistant, right? So you're not holding down a button and talking to Siri. Which means for me, I can't hold down a button like Dick Tracy and add a reminder, which I miss. Not very many apps. Then again, not really a big use case for me on a watch. They do have hundreds of watch faces, though. So where Apple has like six, the Garmin has hundreds. Maybe only one will work for you, but there's lots to choose from. And then it has all the other kind of smartwatch features you'd expect. Like you can do a little timer and a stopwatch and do all that kind of tracking. But to me, it really was the perfect kind of price. I think it was, I don't know, I think I got it, below, just below $300 or something like that, or around $300, which is cheaper than an Apple Watch. There's lots of bands for it, so it has kind of that community support. And then, like we talked about, there's Gadget Bridge, so you can use open source tools. That's in self-hosted. More information there. And it all kind of completed it for me. So I think I'm 100% Graphene OS now. I mean, I still have the iPhone around, but it's just sitting on a table. It's pretty big for me.
2: This is like quite the journey for you in this Graphene OS, like dis-Googling and dis-Appling ecosystem is really what you've built, right, for yourself. I'm curious, are there like accessories that you've used with your watch? Because I'm like still learning all the different things that are possible with it. But have you tripped on over anything that's really useful that I can benefit from, basically?
1: Yeah, I'll throw a couple of links in the show notes. One I got because I just think the proprietary charger cable is fine. The little connector, it's just like a little proprietary connector that goes to USB. It's fine, but I wanted to get something that I could just put on the end of any USB-C cable. So they have a little adapters you can get on Amazon, which I'll put a link in the show notes. And you just put this little adapter at the end on the end of the USB-C cable, and it adds a proprietary connector, and then you can plug that in to the watch to charge it. And it's not really a big deal. I went to the first day, the first time I had to charge the watch, I actually lost the charger because I'd gone so long since I unboxed it before I had to charge it. So there's that. So I wanted to have one everywhere. And then kind of unrelated to the watch, but something I think both you guys should consider is, I know because you both have Pixel 7s, I personally have not been satisfied with the sound that comes out of the Pixel 7. I have the Pro, to be clear, Pixel 7 Pro. Like, I listen to podcasts, they're okay. Definitely music sucks super bad. A lot of YouTube videos suck. It's kind of almost like a harsh, tinny, painful sound when I'm really listening to it loud. And I came across the Stormbox Micro, which is a wireless Bluetooth 10-watt speaker that sounds great. And I went the little extra step and mounted this to the wall in my bedroom. And so what I do is when I go to bed, I turn this thing on. It connects to the Pizell. I listen to my audiobooks to go to sleep that way. And then after about 30 minutes of inactivity, it turns itself off. The speaker turns itself off. So it's been a really nice addition. So I'll link to both those accessories, Brent, because I think you'd like both of them. If you have any watch stuff, Tomas or Brent, if you guys have any other accessories, we should put links to those. We'll kind of collect some of those in there because they're kind of compatible with the whole range of Garmin watches, which is nice. So you can have the 255, the 265, or whatever else they have. I think a lot of those accessories all work together.
0: Yeah, I gotta say those USB-C to Garmin connectors are the staple, are the shiz. Anybody who's got a Garmin watch should have one. It's
1: Yeah.
0: like just like one less
1: Yeah, they're
0: cable
1: nice.
0: just tangling in your bag somewhere that you worry about. So yeah, for sure. Also, do remember that these are basically non-proprietary watch bands, right? These watches just accept normal watch bands because there is apparently a standard for watch bands that existed for hundreds of years. And Garmin decided to not reinvent the wheel, right? So, yeah, if you don't like any of the Garmin offering, which can actually be quite pricey, there are so many options.
1: Then there's there's no easy way to say this. Brent was right. And I hate to admit it.
3: Yes. Can we get that but in a more clearly, easily cut soundbite format?
1: Brent was right.
2: Wait, we have a soundtrack for that, right? Don't you have like a button over there for a Brent was right?
1: No, surprisingly, we've never had that button.
2: Okay, well, audience, please boost in what sound effect you would like for Chris being wrong and Brent being right.
1: So a while back, you said you got to get Obtainium. You know, are you even graphene OSing if you're not using Obtainium? And I said to you, get out of here with your yet another damn app store. I've got Aurora. I've got F-Droid. I've got Play. I had some other thing I was trying at the time. Get out of here with your Obtainium, I said. But now, many months later, having... for some reason, listening to you and decided, okay, I'll go try it, realized you're completely right. And if you can, you really should only be using Obtainium. Don't use any other app store. I know it's crazy, but I'm going to go out as far as say if you can. What a nice combination of a super minimal OS that's secure from by default with this, with Obtainium on top of for installing stuff. Here's what it does. Obtainium allows you to install and update apps, APKs, directly from their release pages on GitHub. And you get like updates and notifications like they've just been released to an app store. You completely take out the middleman. Now, obviously, this is for more advanced users. Again, security is an individual thing.
3: Yeah, there's no Play Store scanning and doing anything, which
1: right.
3: can be a plus or a minus, I guess.
1: But you know, there's been a couple of apps over the years, Wes, that I've had rugged by the Play Store or by Apple. And to be honest with you, the straw that finally broke the camel's back to get me to leave iOS and go to GrapheneOS was Apple's App Store policies and the shenanigans they were doing with certain apps, capriciously saying you can't have this individual feature, these individual words, just really small things that were then altering and disrupting the end user experience because reasons. And that's when I decided, well, this isn't a computer. This isn't a device that I get to decide how it operates. This is an appliance like a Nintendo Switch, and Apple makes those decisions. And I want, for a device as important as my phone, to have it under my control. And that's where the GrapheneOS journey started. And then also I wanted to de-Google. And Wes, you've made this point as well. It's like, is it even really your system if you can't install and manage software that you want, install from sources that you want? And if you have apps that you know and trust from open source developers, why not just deploy them directly? Why wait for F-Droid? Why wait days for F-Droid to get the update?
2: So one of the main attractors for Obtainium for me, which was, I guess, maybe almost a year ago. So, Chris, you're lagging behind on this one. Is that I was able to receive software from trusted open source projects before they hit these repos. And that ended up in a couple situations being super important for me, either because of interest in new features that were coming out that I really, really wanted to have access to, or occasionally, as you know, my bug field is strong. So occasionally I would find bugs in a version and knew that it was fixed, but just didn't have access to it. So Obtainium allowed just like such a direct connection to that software. Yeah, it means maybe it's, you know, only vetted by the project itself and not by other users and things like that. But in most cases, actually, I've been super happy with the results. And I think you might like that too, Chris, since you like all the new features trickling down to your phones.
1: Yeah, for sure. We do have a couple of public service announcements, though. If you're going to use Obtainium, you probably want to log into GitHub and get a personal access token.
3: Get your pet.
1: Get your pet, because you're going to get rate limited eventually. Like, Obtainium will do an update to Obtainium, and then everybody launches it and checks for updates, and then GitHub rate limits the app. And so every user that's just using the built-in token is going to get rate limited. So you probably want to take care of that. It's pretty easy to do. And then, Brent, you have a hot tip just based on your longer-term usage.
2: I do. I would recommend, once you like have a bunch of applications listed in there with, you know, the links to their GitHub, that you just somewhat regularly do an export of those subscriptions. I've had once or twice where I would update Obtainium and it would just lose my entire list of subs, basically. And that is somewhat crushing. So I would recommend export them. Maybe you don't need that. And you won't run into the problems that I had only twice in the last year, but, you know, that's twice enough. But it's a, you know, quick little thing you can do, and they have an excellent export function in the app, but that might help you out in a place where I got caught.
4: And now it is time for Le Boost.
1: Thank you, everybody who boosts into the show. It's a value for value production. So if you get some value or made you think about something or you want to see the show continue on, you can always help us by boosting or becoming a member. And we got some live boosts this week as we're recording. Open Source Accountant came in with 2,500 sats and said, I had a great time at the meetup. My wife wasn't sure if she's going to go and enjoy herself or not, but she ended up feeling extremely comfortable and said, quote, I want to go to the next Linux convention too.
3: Aww.
1: She also asked if there was going to be another MiniFest. You know, I don't think there's currently been planning. I have been so busy that I haven't really attended most of the current Linux Fest meetings, but I'm going to start poking my head in there and I'll have a better idea. I don't think there's plans for a MiniFest. I'd love to do that, though.
3: Do like a JB MiniFest maybe someday.
1: It was great to see you, Open Source Accountant. Also, we had Anonymous Podcast Guru who came in with a row of ducks, 2,222 sats, and says, love the show, guys. Keep up the great work. Thanks for the live boost. You can listen live. We do the show on Sundays. And if you have a podcasting 2.0 app now, like Fountain or Podverse or Castomatic, we'll show up in there just when we're live and as part of your library podcast.
3: And that can be on your phone or, you know, those have web apps too. So it could be right on your desktop.
1: That's true. Or you could just... The secret is you can also plug jblive.fm into anything that does an MP3 stream.
3: Yeah, real simple.
1: It is pretty simple. Hey, Rich Lobster! Woodcarver comes in with 121 sats. Woodcarver is our baller booster.
5: I hoard that which your kind covet.
1: Just a gigawatt boost to support the show. Oh, we
3: just?
1: Yeah. I get it. 121 gigawatts. I don't know. I don't think I have Doc on the soundboard, but I should. If that's the thing, I'll put Doc Brown on the soundboard. I love me some Doc Brown.
3: I think we need to now.
1: Woodcarver, thank you very much. Appreciate that. Okay, that came in via Podverse.
3: Hybrid Sarcasm comes in with 47,999.24 sats.
6: Four okay. Score and seven boosts to go.
3: You know, Hybrid did mention having some problems boosting in, maybe some temporary node issues, so maybe that's where the 24 comes in. Who knows?
1: Could be.
3: Hey, Chris, I want to encourage you in your situation with your son's laptop. Don't feel bad for 1 minute about installing Windows. I know you know that your relationship to your kids is way more important than advocating for software freedom. Father to father, there's plenty of time to convert them to open source software. For now, do what's necessary to create every wonderful memory you can.
1: Oh, that's some wise words there, Hybrid. You know, I was braced for the question to come up on the trip because they brought their laptops with them. You know, they're with Dad for quite a while. It's plenty of time to get this done. Didn't even come up once. In fact, not only did Dylan have to pivot to Linux-only games, but he had to pivot to offline games for quite a bit of it too, which was interesting. And then my daughter just read. She just like didn't even bother with her laptop.
3: That's great.
1: So it didn't come up at all. I don't think it's dismissed, but I think Linux lives another day on those machines. And it helps, right, when it's the games they want to play are available, it's a lot easier. And so I'm trying to encourage that. We'll see, but I think Hybrid's right. Like ultimately, I could perhaps capitulate on this battle and live to win the war long term.
3: You know, maybe Dylan would have experienced the CrowdStrike fun and that would have eventually brought him back to Linux anyway. Plus, sounds like Hybrid might have been volunteering if you do have to go Windows to be the admin, right? Is that what I was? No?
1: Oh, yeah. I think you got that. I think that's right.
2: Now, Rotted Mood boosted in two boosts for a total of 35,000 sats using Castomatic specifically. And these were a little special. We noticed them earlier this week, 10,000 sats, and another message, 25,000 sats, but no messages provided in there. But Wes, we dug into this a little bit, and there's something interesting going on.
3: Yeah, it looks like these were boosted to the members' live version, which previously, I don't know how long that we've been picking those up.
1: Ah.
3: Right? So in the past, we've had issues with podcasting 2.0 apps.
1: Yeah, well, and Fountain.
3: and our private, you know, our member feeds, because they're private feeds, they're not on the podcast index. It confuses the apps.
1: Yeah, so it looks it up by the API. The API returns that feed doesn't exist because these are individual private feeds for each member.
3: So if I'm reading the Boost metadata right, Rotted Mood boosted in via Castomatic to a member feed, which maybe is new or at least kind of new.
1: Cool.
3: Does make us ask, though, was it intentional? Were these...
1: With no message?
3: Yeah, did it like kind of work? Or were you just sending some sats? Either way, thank you.
1: Yes, thank you. And kind of fun to help us test this new stuff out.
2: Can we declare this the very first set of sats sent to the Live Unplugged members' feeds?
1: No, I don't think so, but maybe the first is made into our script, right?
2: Yeah, that's right.
3: Yes, I did have to update things so that we catch that. Yeah. Catch that now.
1: Yeah, so it's an evolving process. NERS comes in with 20,000 sats. Why not? When is Brent installing Gen 2? That's
3: a good question. The important questions being asked today.
1: Good
3: okay.
1: Good question.
2: Oh, these are hard ones. Well, Robert? I would ask you, three gents, when do you think I should do this? And also, I have a particular challenge if I'm not happy with any of your answers.
1: You know, I wonder, would it be a fun thing to do at like a Linux Fest or another event where we're live? And when we didn't have like something actively going on, we could check in on the Gen 2 build or something like that, you know, like a special event. It feels like it should at least be a stream of some kind.
3: Right, where there's plenty of air to fill anyway.
1: Yeah, we could be doing a couple other things, like a variety of things going on, and we go in and check in on the Gen 2 build every now and then.
2: And how long do you think it would take in this modern day?
1: Oh, I would be surprised if you couldn't get it done in a couple of hours. Okay. I mean, it depends on which. So you have options now with Gen 2, and most people just do like a stage 3. So you'd probably do, I think, if I'm recalling correctly, you'd probably do like a stage 3 install, which is pretty much everything's built for you at the real lower level, and then you're just building stuff on top of that. I mean, it really also depends on the machine. So if we wanted to be jerks, we could stick you with a really old computer. You know, I have
3: 32-bit.
1: I have a system in mind.
2: You've got one right beside your chair there.
0: We could always turn it into a competition next time we do a meetup in Berlin.
1: Yeah, there you go.
2: So can I bring my support crew with me? You guys willing to go to Berlin with me and help me do this?
3: Absolutely for this.
2: I'm curious, Tomasz, have you ever installed Gen 2?
0: No, never.
7: I did it once. I did this once, Brent. So, but it was like almost 10 years ago.
1: Oh, I'm loving this. This could be good.
3: Yeah, boost in, folks, with your Gen 2 status.
2: I have a challenge in mind. I think, let's say, well, we have to discuss this first before we lock it in. But if like 23 people boost in that I should do Gen 2, then I will.
1: 23?
2: Yeah, well, make it random.
1: 23?
2: Mm-hmm.
1: I think just 200,000 sats.
2: Oh.
1: You know, because
2: don't
1: you like 23 boosts. That's a lot.
2: Let's do
1: that's
2: it.
1: A lot of people. Just like, it's got to be 20,000. It's just a lot. It's a big job. all right. Well, there you go. 200,000 sats. That's when Brent will be installing Gen 2 NRS. Thank you for the boost. I think, although I'm not really sure that's a genuine thank you, because you may have just somehow roped me into installing Gen 2 too, and I'm not really sure how that worked out.
3: Hybrid Sarcasm comes in with 20,000 sats.
8: Make it so.
3: Ooh, this one's directed at Guildmaster Brantley. Have you considered using a single machine to run multiple virtual machines or containers? This would allow you to offload the burden from your laptop and possibly could be less costly and more power efficient, at least with the right hardware. This is a response to your multi-machine lifestyle discussions.
2: It's a good idea. I think it's likely a bad idea because of my internet reliability over here.
1: What?
2: So if it was a local, you know, only local systems, that would work great. But one of the main reasons I have been on this journey to like add more computers to my life is because I recently signed up to a co-working space, which is, you know, a 20-minute drive away. And they have amazing internet over there, so I can do, like, tons of great stuff over there. But it's a dedicated machine for exactly the kind of workload I'm doing in that space. So in that way, I don't know if I would benefit from this VM strategy, but it's an interesting exploration.
1: You seem like you'd be a CubesOS guy.
2: Well... Is this another install an OS challenge?
1: Maybe. Put that on the back burner.
3: You're right. He does. He does seem...
1: I know. Huh. I know.
3: Never put that together before.
2: Fuzzy Mistborn boosted in 1, 2, 3, 4, 5 sets.
9: So the combination is 1, 2, 3, 4, 5.
2: Now, Fuzzy says, I've been using desktop Linux primarily now for over 4 years. First, it was Pop! OS, then it was Endeavor OS, and now Fedora KDE. Just got a Framework 13, and I haven't had any issues with it. Long live the year of the Linux desktop.
1: Hurrah to that. Long live the Linux desktop, and congratulations on the Framework 13. That's exciting. Let us know what you're doing with that, what you're running on that. You know we're tech guys. We want to know everything. If you want to tell us the specs, the distro, you know we'd love to hear it. Gene Bean comes in with a row of ducks. He writes, I'm boosting the JB Crew, the Fountain Bot, and my podcast app, Cast-O-Matic. I phrased it this way because of your boosting ad. One of the things that I think we don't talk about enough, thank you, Gene, when you boost the show, not only is it getting split amongst all of us here, the host, Drew, the network, but also it's going to Fountain, or whatever app you're using, maybe Cast-O-Matic, and it's helping the developer, and a portion goes to the podcast index in most cases, too, to help the podcast index project. So there is sustainability built into the app development and the infrastructure behind it while you're supporting the content that you like. It is a really slick system, so thank you for the reminder, Gene.
3: Caden comes in with 2,000 sats. For work, I have two different VMs depending on the VPN software because some don't play nice with each other.
1: Oh, interesting.
3: I log into about 15 different computers every week for development or support. Most of our servers just use RDP, to my dismay. For personal, I have Tailscale with RDP and SSH over it.
1: It's enabled on
3: pretty much all but a few devices. I'm also looking at setting up a bridge between my network and the family's so I can offer support when needed.
1: I'd be curious to know how you pull that bridge off, Caden. The thing that I'm liking here is you run an RDP or SSH, but you're doing it on the tailnet. I think that's the way to do it now, or whatever like private network you do have. I think that's the ninja move.
2: Satoshini boosted in 7,500 sats.
8: But that's not possible. Nothing can do that.
2: They say, hey, why aren't you using your own nodes over there? Everybody at JB just using custodial services? What's with that?
1: I mean, we do have a JB node.
3: That is true.
1: And that's what we started with. But then we needed a way to have wallets for each host so we could do the splits. And that's where the balance of using a self-hosted and custodial system is actually kind of nice because our node's on Tor. And from time to time, the Tor network is just crap and, you know, it'll time out. But the custodial service is on ClearNet, and that works. Or custodial service, in this case, Albi, has an outage, but our node's online. And so it's kind of been the perfect balance of when one thing's out, the other tends to be online, if anything's out. However, that said, we will probably over the next year all be using, with some caveats, either self-hosted solutions for our nodes or a different backend technology like a Fediment. But keep on it. Check back in. Make sure we do it and keep us honest. Bear454 comes in with 5,000 sats.
10: B-O-O-S-T!
1: He said, Chris sent me over an excellent pick in 567. Lotus is my go-to notes client now. That's L-O-T-A-S. So Lotus?
2: It's IOTAS.
1: Oh, IOTAS! Right. Yes. I was like, okay. The RESTful background sync to Nextcloud is really a game-changing feature. Yeah, that's what we've been talking about after the episode 2 behind the scenes, Bear. 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I've recently discovered and started using...
3: Celeste.
1: It's for file sync. 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
3: Ooh.
1: Yeah, this is really nice. So you get one really solid sync app that supports multiple backends, plus maybe it's just a little bit better syncing to Nextcloud or a little cleaner or whatever. That is a great idea because on my system, right? Oh, and it supports Dropbox too, so I could reconnect to my old Dropbox. That's a great pick. So Celeste, we'll put a link to that in the show notes because I think I'm going to switch to that. That's really slick. Thank you, Bear.
3: Remaking Eden comes in with 5,000 cents. I want to thank Brent for recommending the Garmin watches. After a long hiatus from smartwatches after my Pebble, I am now happily rocking a Garmin Instinct 2 Solar.
1: Oh, those are so cool.
3: With 20-ish days of battery life, a subtle, non-distracting screen, and some really cool metrics like stress and body battery.
1: Yeah, they sound silly, but they're actually pretty neat.
3: Finally, with its solar capabilities, if I turn off the smart features, it can run essentially unlimited as long as it's getting decent lux.
1: What I like about this, so this range of Garmin watches is really impressive, and it really is a different take on the smartwatch, right? Like, why not have a watch that just has some nice capabilities, and it can go for days, in this case 20-ish days? It doesn't need to be a slimmed down iOS device or a slimmed down Android device. Maybe I'll change my opinion. Maybe the next Pixel watch will change my mind, but that's how I feel right now.
2: You know, you really should say thanks to Tomash because he got me into this ecosystem. And I feel like with Garmin's, it's like a pyramid scheme or something. So send me your kickbacks. I'll send them to Tomash and he'll send it to his friend who recommended it.
0: My wallet is open anytime.
2: We did receive 10,000 sats from Erm saying simply, have some sats.
1: Oh, thank you, Erm. Appreciate the value there. VT52 came in with 2,000 sats. And writes, I wrote a blog post about switching to Flakes, which I hope can help Chris make the switch.
3: Oh, I love this.
1: Wes has also been getting me to use Flakes. And very successfully so, only on one system, but I feel like it's going to take off. Because I'm going to need that software on all my systems.
2: Wait. Isn't this the very first mention of something?
1: No. Oh, for this segment? Wait, is that how it works?
2: we need to write these rules.
3: It's no longer clear.
2: Over.
1: Yeah. The problem is once you take the shots, we can't remember. This is a really great post, though. We'll put a link to this in the show notes. I really like the way this is structured. Super easy to follow. Well done. Everybody should write guides like that. Thank you, VT. That's really great.
3: Yeah, if you want to get Chris to do something, I guess that's the way.
1: Yeah, I think so.
3: E-Rock comes in with two rows of ducks.
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1: Ah, yeah.
3: Dang.
1: You can boost from the web now.
3: Consider this another vote for continuing Linux desktop coverage. When I was just getting back into Linux after bouncing off of it in college during the Ubuntu 12.04 era, I wound up coming back to Pop, and over time found my way to Fedora, then Ubuntu again, then Fedora again, and now planted on Bazite. None of this would have happened if your coverage didn't highlight the Linux desktop experience. With regard to if I daily drive Linux, on my current Dell laptop, I do. Work is a Windows shop, so I run Windows there. I'm very, very close to converting my desktop to Bazite as well, since I'm happy with how it runs, and it just picked up 6.1 recently, which will make using my NVIDIA card less of an issue. It's going to require time I don't have, though, because I've got a lot of NTFS drives I'll need to offload to another drive and reformat those disks to play nicely with Linux.
2: Well, as far as NTFS goes, read-only works great. Although my brother recently learned that if you accidentally unplug those drives, then you can't really check them very easily on Linux. So mileage may vary with your NTFS. Now we have this guy Noble Pain boosted in, a row of ducks.
3: Yeah, I sure did. This was a Coinbase Lightning test boost. So for a long time, Coinbase had been talking up getting Lightning support built in. I wasn't tracking it that closely, so I don't know exactly when it actually landed for real, but it's there now. So that means you can send sats. If you have Bitcoin on Coinbase, you can just send sats directly. And then as Chris was just mentioning, you can now boost from the web via Lightning invoice on Fountain. So you don't have to log into Fountain at all. Go over to the Linux Unplugged show page, generate a Lightning invoice there, and then you can send Lightning directly from Coinbase right to the Fountain invoice, and now you've boosted us.
1: And it's going to get even smoother than that, but that's getting pretty good from where we started just a little while ago.
3: So nice to see. Try it out, and I know some folks, if you've already got sats locked away on Coinbase, they're a lot easier to move now.
1: Anonymous podcast guru user comes in with a Spaceballs boost, 12,345 sats.
11: Yes, that's amazing. I've got the same combination on my luggage.
1: Ah, a first-time booster. I eventually managed to get my Albi account loaded up to send y'all some sats. Love the show. Keep up the great work. Well, podcast guru user, thank you for actually setting up the whole process. I know it's quite the journey.
3: We appreciate those who climb the mountain.
1: That's right. We really do. Thank you.
3: Oat comes in with 5,000 sats.
12: It's not the distro. It's how you use it.
3: From Podverse. Longtime listener, occasional booster.
1: Hello.
3: I'm thrilled to hear about Futo. FOSS Android needed an open keyboard with local voice to text.
1: Yeah.
3: I do have one suggestion for you guys. When talking about new software, would you mind including the license it's under? To me, the license often makes or breaks whether I'm interested in a piece of software at all. Mm, so okay. It'd be nice to know at the outset of the conversation.
1: That's good. I think we could try to do that more. We'll have to try to make a note of that, but yeah.
3: Certainly an important aspect.
1: Yeah, that's a good piece of feedback. And it's been a great keyboard. I've been using it since before we talked about it on the show, just by a couple of days, still using it.
3: Yeah, same.
1: I mean, I wouldn't say the voice dictation is as fast as Google, but it's surprisingly good, and it's sophisticated enough where you don't have to do like the comma, question mark, period stuff, because it gets all the intuition and or indentation or whatever it is, and it just does it. And so when you say that, it just includes it in the text. I think the only thing I would love, the two things I would change today if I could about the Futo keyboard, add an emoji search, right? Get a gosh darn emoji search in that thing ASAP, boys. ASAP. And then, I would love to get the frickin' language selection off of the frickin' spacebar. If you want to press in to use it as a cursor mover to, like, move around, you know, like you would like a mouse or a trackpad, you have to somehow do it quick enough or on the edges of the keyboard that you don't actually hit the word English, because if you hit the word and or you trigger it for too long, it opens up the keyboard selection, which I never need, and the cursor function, which I need almost any time I'm writing a lengthy reply. And it's so – have you had this yet?
3: I don't think so.
1: Oh, it makes me so
3: mad. I can tell.
1: Oh, yeah. Can you tell?
3: I got to try it.
1: It burns me up. And I just wish they'd really just give me – and I went and looked in the settings, like, just let me turn that off. Just let me turn off the language selection entirely. Okay. If I want to change the language of my keyboard, I'll go into the settings.
0: So, Chris, I think it does have emoji search. It might just not work the way you think it does normally. So you don't go into the emojis setting. You just start typing a word, and if that word actually corresponds with an emoji, it'll pop up with a suggestion.
1: Yeah. Yeah, that's okay. I like that. I'd like that in addition to emoji search, you know? Because sometimes, like, I want to be inspired, you know? Like, I don't know. It's just sometimes you want to search for your emoji.
0: And the other thing, they also have a dedicated voice-to-text keyboard, which actually supports many, many languages, and which is why I use it. But it does work better than the one that's built into the keyboard. And you can hook it up so that the voice button on the Futo keyboard doesn't activate the built-in voice-to-text, but the secondary voice-to-text app. So it's integrated pretty well. I recommend giving that a shot if you haven't already.
1: That's really nice.
3: Good tips.
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1: Woo! Right on, David Foley. Thank you for taking the journey. Appreciate it very much. I boosted from the web using Fountain Web at linuxunplugged.com/boost. Bobby Pin comes in with 10,000 sats. Whoa! Thanks for reminding me that the podcast app gets a bit of these sats. This is a great way to monetize without feeling like the dev is begging for money or plastering ads everywhere. Love you, Fountain!
3: Vamax comes in with 5,000 sats. Chris, I hear you on the Sophie's Choice of Linux gaming. In case it helps, Overwatch is, and always has been, a flawless Linux gaming experience for me. When the friend group is in a team shooter mode, it scratches that itch, and they're willing to switch to it so I can participate. In terms of other good Linux games that are mainstream, Helldivers 2 is also flawless on Ubuntu 24. These days, anti-cheat Linux gaming feels like being a vegan at a barbecue joint.
1: Oh, well put. Vamax, well put, and I will check out Overwatch. I've heard it mentioned lots, but I've never actually checked it out. I'll give that a go. Thank you.
2: Linux Teamster boosted in 5,000 sats. Hey, Chris mentioned being a CPAP user. I'm new to the CPAP lifestyle, and I was wondering what your thoughts are about SleepHQ. I know it's not self-hosted, but it seems like a great way to use and analyze the data. What do you think?
1: So I'd never really went down this rabbit hole, although I've thought about it a couple of times. So SleepHQ is an online dashboard, and I guess probably I think it has like a community aspect as well to it. And it gives you it gives you data to review, which I'm a big fan of. So I probably should have looked into this more. And I know there's also been there are some like local solutions as well. I'll tell you what, maybe Editor Drew will have a few notes for us because I know he's gone down this rabbit hole before as well, and we'll relay them in a follow-up episode. I I'm really on the fence. I don't know if there's other listeners out there that have CPAPs and if you've monkeyed around with getting data out of them and if it's been worth it to you. I'd love to know. What I've been doing so far has been tracking with my watch and kind of getting insights from that direction. But seems like the next logical thing to do would be to get insights from the machine, too. Soggy Waffles 1984 comes in with 2,000 sats.
13: You're doing a good job.
3: You know, in this case, I think some of the value in value for value is just coming from the username.
1: Yeah, that's great. Although, you know, if the soggy waffles are soggy because there's a lot of butter and delicious maple syrup, that's a good reason to have soggy waffles.
2: True maple syrup.
1: I was just listening to episode 570, and I'd used auto SSH years ago. I was the sysadmin for a 5-station radio group in North Texas. We had a remote transmitter that was a 2-hour drive to get to, so we did a lot of interesting things to keep us from having to go out there.
3: Nice.
1: We used to use barracks boxes to stream our audio all over that cellular network. I then used auto SSH to keep the remote side connected so I could then tunnel over to check the stats and such. Thanks for the shows, guys. You know, we're using a barracks box right now to live stream, Soggy. So there you go. We're auto SSH users and barracks box users over here as well. Thank you for that boost. We'll put a link to both the auto SSH and the episode in the notes.
3: Jordan Bravo comes in with 11,111 sats across two boosts. As I listened to Brent explain his issues with Tumbleweed, I had just today set up my wife with a new laptop running OpenSUSE Aeon, which is the immutable version of Tumbleweed. My hope is that it will be impossible for her to break. She's a casual user, and all of her desired apps are available as flat packs. The roll-and-release nature means no risky upgrades. I'll report back in a year.
1: I think that's a pretty good thesis. I'd like to know how it goes.
3: And then Mr. Bravo comes in with a pick for us. I recommend an Android app called CrayJ. Similar to NewPipe, it's an alternative privacy-preserving front-end for services such as YouTube, and also supports other sources such as PeerTube, Odyssey, etc. It's backed by Futo, which also funds Image. The only downside, no iOS version, which I think is tricky because of limitations, both technical and those, Apple App Store policies.
1: This is a great call out. So grayj.app. And the idea is that you can follow creators across platforms. So one app, and it helps keep you private, but it also plug into things outside of just YouTube. So it's like NewPipe, but more. That's a really slick pick. Thank you, Jordan Bravo. GrayJ. We should put a link to that in the show notes, too. We're going to have a lot of links in the notes. You guys are coming in strong with the apps and the links and the picks. Thank you, everybody.
2: And Bronzewing boosted in 6666 sats.
1: Ooh.
14: This is the way.
2: And this is 3 rows of ducks. The first one, new Nyx punishment idea. You all wear shock collars, and the first person to mention Nyx gets a zap.
1: Oh.
2: I don't know about this one. I've been zapped by an electric fence that was trying to keep some chickens in a particular area, and that's not fun. So I got some bad memories on this one.
1: Yeah.
15: Smoke if you got them.
2: Second boost here. I use CrowdSec to secure my servers. It's like failed ban with crowdsourced ban lists. Also, I listened at 1.25 speed. And here's me ranking you all in speech from slowest to fastest. Brent is definitely the slowest. But Brent is slower than Alex, who's slower than Chris, who is slower than Wes.
1: Oh, I would have guessed I talk faster than Wes. I'm just getting old. I'm slowing down in my old age. I wonder if you went back and listened to episode 100 if I was a faster talker.
3: Definitely a higher pitched, I'd say.
1: I'd say so. CrowdSec, nice call out. Again, geez, this is a loaded with picks boost segment. We'll put a link to CrowdSec in the show notes.
2: And the last boost here, speaking of multi-machine life, every time I think of running a VM, I just end up buying another small-purpose computer. I've done this for Home Assistant, Blue Iris, and now, thanks to Chris, Blue Bubbles.
1: Oh, really? Now, is this a Mac, or is this a non-Mac somehow running macOS and Blue Bubbles is what the implication I'm getting here. They're right. Actually, speaking of Blue Bubbles, I know the draw is for Android users to participate, but I'm using it a bit differently. My wife and I both work from home, and a lot of our work ends up going through text. We both must use Windows boxes for work. With an iPhone, you can do SMS forwarding in Blue Bubbles. So we get fully functional SMS and iMessage on our Windows machines, which makes texting far more efficient. You can also use AI or copy and paste, you know, screenshots, etc. It's actually amazing. Yeah, I didn't mention this about Blue Bubbles implicitly, but one of my favorite things is having a desktop client for iMessage on Linux. And it's a Flatpak, which is great. But also, once you have it everywhere, it's not a bad chat platform. You know, I mean, is it any worse than, say, like Twitter DMs? I don't think so. So, yeah, there's something to it. I think you're onto something there, Bronzewing. Thank you for the update. Oppie 1984 comes in with 4,000 sats.
12: Coming in hot with the boost.
1: Ooh, there it goes. My 75-year-old mom spent her career using Microsoft Office, and after she retired, she had a Windows laptop. And after updating, it told her she had to pay for a subscription to Office. She refused to pay and started using Google Drive for docs and spreadsheets, but she hated it. I finally convinced her to give LibreOffice a try, and she's sold. She even recommended it to her friends. So that's my recommendations for those trying to switch others from Microsoft Office to something open source. The old LibreOffice.
3: That's a nice success story. Thanks for reporting in.
1: Definitely.
3: Alatar the Blue comes in with 10,000 sats.
13: It's over 9,000!
3: It sure is. I should clarify, while I've daily driven Linux for over 20 years, and most of it on Fedora, I've definitely been guilty of following the crazy distro hopping crazes. Everything from Ubuntu and Debian to Gentoo. I even did Linux from scratch once.
1: Well,
3: and maybe even a little BSD.
1: Oh.
3: Tried Nix for a bit, but thankfully, never Arch. I'm not that much of an evangelist.
1: Wow.
3: Fedora always feels like home, though.
1: Yeah, there is something just very consistent about Fedora in, like, the user experience. You know, it just feels, it does. It's like it's coming home to a family house that you've spent Christmas at or something for many years. It's really nice.
2: Amorphous Phage boosted in 5,200 sats. Pew! I just found the podcast recently. It's super interesting, and it motivates me to play around with Linux more. My PC runs Nabora, as I'm using it for gaming and Python programming. I also just obtained an older tower to try out different distros. I've used Linux for years, and I would consider myself a decent or advanced user, but not an expert. Are there any conferences or fairs in Europe about Linux tailored specifically to private enthusiasts?
0: For sure there
2: well,
0: are.
2: Well, I can mention one. FOSDEM would be a definite one to go see.
0: That was what I was going to say. I just forgot the name because I've never been. I do have a lot of friends who do go to FOSDEM every year, and they have a lot of good to say about it. Last year, there was a keynote from Tim Berners-Lee that a lot of people have enjoyed. So yeah, FOSDEM is definitely one. Although do be prepared that it is a little bit chaotic from what I've heard. It's not like a corporate kind of well-organized comparatively thing like the cloud native conferences, which I've been to a few of. So yeah, not a well-oiled machine, more of a grassroots thing, but definitely recommended.
2: Yeah, compared to Europe's, like, it's like Europe's scale, basically. It's community organized, and people definitely love it, but I heard, yeah, it's getting popular enough that it's quite chaotic, but that's a good place to start. It also says, by the way, this is a zip code boost.
3: 5200, hello to Brugg, Switzerland, if I got that one right.
2: Greetings from the country of watches and chocolate.
3: Okay, maybe I did. Yeah, sounds like Brugg, I don't know how to say it correctly, but is perhaps the Swiss-German term for bridge. So that's fun.
1: Ah.
2: A bridge to where is the question.
1: Crybroy comes in with 12,100 sats. I'm going to say that's how you say it.
14: Make it so.
1: Geeks. Geeks. Geeks Challenge! Prove you're not just a NixOS show. This is boost number 2 for gigawatt. Oh, I see. It's a different take on the gigawatt, 12,100.
3: Yeah, so some background context for this. I think there's some folks want to brew up a Geeks Challenge.
1: All right.
3: Which is the GNU. It's like NixOS. You know, it's immutable. It's got a lot of the same kind of features and constraints, but backed by GNU and configured in Scheme. Or Guile.
1: All right. I mean, I'll say put it on the list.
3: Let's hear from more folks and we could do it.
1: Yeah, I think so. I mean, I'm totally down for it. I'll take the next couple just to round us out. Pab comes in with 4,444 sats.
10: Things are looking up for old McDuck.
1: Coming in from Fountain writes, inspired by your rave about Plasma 6, I have to get a go on my desktop. I lasted a grand total of 2 hours before scurrying back to GNOME. I applaud their granular control and polish of Plasma 6. That's just not my cup of tea. The human interface guidelines have really stuck with me, and now it's difficult to downgrade from the more Windows SKU workflow. Great show. Keep it up. That's fair. I think, you know, when I go back to Gnome, I often think this is so well done. It might not have all the stuff I want, and I have to really kind of put together a collection of different apps to accomplish stuff.
3: And then once you've adapted, like, your whole workflow is now modeled on the Gnome way of doing things. Like, yeah. That's a lot to,
1: Absolutely. All right, rounding it out with Sully86, 5,000 sats. Sully writes, I boosted maybe a month ago from the new about my new framework. Well, I couldn't wait, and I pre-ordered, so I got the 13 Ryzen 7640U option. I was more than pleased with it when it arrived within a week. Everyone at work, an MSP, was more than impressed with the quality. Though there's still small things I can pick on, like maybe the speakers. The overall build quality is great, though, and multiple people in my life now want one. I've dropped NixOS on it. Boom! And I couldn't be any happier. More desktop content now. I'm a daily Linux driver, please. Now that he's a daily Linux driver, he wants that content. That's congratulations on the framework. Man, they must be selling these things like hot freaking cakes with delicious, legitimate maple syrup because
3: everyone has one.
1: I feel like every episode we hear about somebody, and this one too.
3: Yeah.
1: Where's your framework at, Wes? Jeez. Devator comes in with 9,001 sats.
14: It's over 9,000!
1: For daily driving Linux, yes. Since the C19 sent us home, my work wasn't able to provide us with enough machines for everyone, so I've been daily driving Pop since. And at this point, no other distro could ever win me over. Pop would have to lose me first. For multi-machines, I think it depends on your brain.
3: Fair enough.
1: At one time, I found having dedicated work machines helped me mentally separate from work when I wasn't working. Now, though, I don't have that issue. I only use one machine. That might be it for you,
2: yeah,
1: Brent.
2: Yeah, Dev gets
1: being
2: it.
1: Able to, you know, mentally. Yeah, I think that's interesting. Although I'm a little worried you're going to end up with, like, way too much to maintain. But we'll see.
2: It's a good worry. You'll have to help me when I get there.
1: Thank you, everybody who boosted in. We had several under the 2,000 sat cutoff, but there were some good ones in there. So we have them in our show notes, and we've all read them. We really appreciate that. We had around 40 boosters. Why do we say around? Because you and I boosted in, so we took – I boosted in as a test, so yeah.
3: Yeah, and then there were some live boosters, and those were pulled separately, so they didn't dedupe if there was – you know.
1: So we're going to say around 40 boosters, but that's fantastic, and we stacked an incredible 419,665 sats. Yeah, boys. Woo! Thank you, everybody. We really appreciate that. Those sats go to the crew and, of course, the creator of the app that you boosted and the podcast index. Appreciate that value and your messages. Some really killer ones, really contributing some serious value back to not only us, but the listeners. Much appreciated. Everybody who boosts in and everybody who streams those sats. And, of course, our core contributors. We appreciate you as much as possible. I mean, more, if I could just give you all just one big internet hug. I don't think, maybe we're not supposed to do that anymore, but you know the one with like the bold little asterisks, like that kind of hug, like a serious hug, like a bold one. Thank you everybody who supports the show. We really appreciate it, and we're going to keep on going and try to keep this thing as, you know, focused on the audience as possible, because that's our biggest customer. That's what makes a difference. All right, how about a couple of bangers before we get out of here? Wes, you found Bustle. I never knew I needed Bustle.
3: Yeah, same.
1: In my life until I discovered Bustle. And I don't know what you were doing, but this is an app that kind of gives you a diagram or draws a sequence of connections for Dbus activity. And Dbus is doing all kinds of things on your system.
3: Yeah, it turns out, especially on like a desktop system and with things that use, you know, systemd, there's a lot of Dbus action under the hood. And it's one system I've never really delved that deep into, so I don't understand as well as I'd like to. And a lot of times, right, you're like at the command line. I didn't have a lot of great introspection into it. So when I saw Bustle float by, I thought it was great because it's just a very visual way you can record and go look into like who's talking to who over Dbus and what's getting sent. And if you're trying to debug something or learn, seems like a nice tool.
1: It's just nice to have insight into an aspect of my system that I'd never really thought about much, but it's a really important aspect. It is. And then we have a bonus pick. And Brentley, you, I think, are thinking about stuff that some of us don't consider out there in the Canadian wilderness.
2: Well, as you know, when the world shuts down, communication is always important. So you got to have a few tools in your toolkit. And I found a tool this week that I think we should all at least consider. This one is called Open and Shut, which might not immediately feel like it is observable, like you understand what's going on. But please go to this GitHub link. And look at the nice little GIF that they included, because Open and Shut allows you to type in Morse code by repeatedly slamming your laptop shut. which I think might be really useful.
1: Yeah. No keyboard required. No, you know, just, you know, every slam is a Morse code transmission.
3: There's even a Wayland branch, you know.
1: Well, you got to have Wayland in there, right? You want to be building towards the future.
2: They describe a couple features here I thought you'd like. It's used by battle-tested encoding, trusted by pilots, submariners, and amateur radio nerds. And it also allows you to type 100-plus words per hour. yeah. I don't know. Use an old laptop would be my recommendation. Maybe a ThinkPad. You know, they can handle it.
1: You know, I can tell this is quality stuff. Did you see what it's written in? Did you see what programming language they used?
2: It looks like 100% Shell.
1: It's 100% Bash.
15: It's for people who like to mess with computers.
1: Yeah, that's how you know it's high quality right there. Yeah, it's written in Bash. I love it. Open and shut and bustle. We'll have links to those in the show notes. Of course, those are at linuxunplugged.com/572. Remember, we're trying to figure out if you use disk encryption and if it's ever bit you in the butt. I'm kind of a no-disk encryption guy. I think encrypt the data and use other storage mechanisms, but I say don't encrypt.
3: Hey,
1: don't
3: can
1: encrypt.
3: I see your laptop real quick?
1: We should call it disk encryption, right? Because it's like crispy. No. Okay, it's bad. But let us know what you think. Let us know if you're a big encryptor.
3: Are you crazy enough to let your drive unlock itself like me?
1: I wonder if Brent is. I bet Brent is. But we'll find out. We'll find
16: see
1: out.
16: 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Same bat time, same bat station.
1: That's right. 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I tell you all that. 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And we love it. 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It's really simple. Find it right over there and subscribe and just listen to the dang show whenever you want. Hey, if you enjoyed this episode, you can also support us by sharing it with a friend. Recommendation is the number one way that podcasts get shared. Because you think about it, it's a pretty big commitment. Thanks so much for listening. See you next Sunday.

0: Well, this piece of news started over in your neck of the woods over at Amazon. They're looking to discontinue celebrity voices for their lady cylinders.
1: Even if you paid for them. If you bought them, if you bought Samuel Jackson's voice for your lady tube, they're taking it out. In the next few months, they're going to pull them.
0: I can't even imagine the Home Assistant doing this kind of thing with their year of the voice. Like somehow retroactively pulling Popey's voice out of the out of the system, you know? I want my Popey forever.
1: This is what made me think of it. Just as Home Assistant is doing the year of voice, it seems that Amazon is undercutting and underfunding their smart assistant division. All the celebrity voices are going away. No real reason has been given. If you want to go through the rigmarole of going to support and asking them for a refund, they'll do it for you. But they can't be bothered to automatically credit your account because there's just no way they could know. How could they? How could they know? You know, and then, you know, I heard this, Alex, and I thought there is this kind of reoccurring theme that we see, especially with Amazon and these others. Google also just announced that they are discontinuing integration with many of the to-do services out there, like AnyDo and others for Google Assistant. They're just turning off the API access. You know, they're not really going to do that anymore. So if you use the Google Assistant to add to-dos to your list, you're not going to do that anymore. You can still use the Google apps, though. It's like they just keep changing the contract on us. Amazon also just had to pay out a lawsuit, quite a bit of money for Ring sharing more than just what was authorized, but sharing all kinds of videos. Almost every week, we see something that makes me shake my head and go, this is why we got to self-host, and this is why I think I'm getting more excited about Home Assistant's Year of the Voice and the work they're doing over there. There's a lot of things they could be spending time and energy scaling out on. And I am, the little bit of experimentation I've done, I'm really glad this is it, because it's producing upstream projects that you can use for other stuff outside of Home Assistant as well. So it's like a double win.
0: Well, it's not just Amazon that have been having a bit of a weird week with regards to doing DRM type stuff, I suppose, or having issues. The MB project had a hack this week. So if just a public safety announcement, really, if you're running an MB server, make sure that you

0: harder to migrate that data. It's always easier to do it before you run out of space. And so I started looking through there, and I was using various command line tools, because this is over an SSH connection, to try to suss out what is the most large, like what are the largest files, what's the most like storage dedicated to. And one of the things I saw in there was my vlog source files. Because, you know, I did like 60 vlog episodes years ago on YouTube. And I kept all the source files because there's a lot of drone footage in there of our neighborhood and trips that we went on and locations all over the country.
1: And Noah crushing it into a tree.
0: Sure. Yeah. And there's also probably clips of the kids being young and cute, just that kind of stuff. So I just decided to always keep it. But I've never once in years ever gone back to it and looked at it. So then I started looking at it, and it's, you know, a couple of hundred gigs. Actually, I think it's like a terabyte worth of stuff. And it would be such a huge job to go through and extract those ginormous raw files anyways. And I have a lot of pictures from that time and era. Plus, I have the produced videos. Like, where do you draw the line on what you're going to clear out? Or do you just always plan to add more storage? Because that's what I've been debating. Like, should I really add more storage? Or could I go through and delete these 16 movies I'm never, ever, ever going to actually watch? And all these source files for these projects that I was doing years ago, video projects I was doing years ago, I'm never going to reopen those projects. I probably will never go through the source footage, even though I know there's stuff in there. Or do you hold it all thinking like maybe one day some AI tool is going to come along and just scan it for you and categorize it for you and make it all retrievable? Like, I mean, I don't know. Like, what's your approach?
1: Now, there's an angle I hadn't considered. For AI to go through all my thousands of hours of drone footage that I took when I first got my my first drone.
0: As soon as you delete it, they're going to come out with some sort of project like that. They'll go through and auto categorize, auto tag, auto locate.
1: It's an interesting discussion, actually. And I think it speaks to a strategy that I adopted. So my storage is kind of divided into two halves. I've got an ephemeral area, which is typically what I use MergerFS for. And that is often for stuff which has been acquired. Wink, wink, nudge, nudge.
0: I know what you're talking about.
1: Is very easily replaceable, you know, so commercially produced stuff, right?
0: You could go buy that Blu-ray again and back it up again if you needed to.
1: Yes, sir. I'm not talking about the drone footage of my trip to Croatia in 2016, for example, where I'm never going to be on that day again in history. And, you know, I think for me, anything that is completely irreplaceable, no matter how asinine it seems or how inconsequential it seems to you now, there may be some point in the future where you look back and think, oh, I wish I had the footage that I took in the car on the way from New York back to Washington when I went to the Ubuntu Summit, you know, 8 years ago, whatever it was.
0: Yeah. Yeah, that's true. I would have a bunch of footage from that trip to New York. Yeah. And also, you know, if you get 20, 30 years down the road, that drone footage is a time capsule of an area that won't look anything like that anymore.
1: And, you know, I think of it like this. I put all of that data onto a ZFS mirror or an array of some kind. But in my case, I don't have more than, I've got a 14 terabyte ZFS mirror, which I then replicate to two different places. One in the closet next to me up here. So main server's in the basement, backup server is up here. And then I have my old UK server, as you probably know if you've listened to the show for a while, where everything gets backed up to again. But I look at these files that I'm keeping them for myself, yes, on some level, because they're memories, they are moments in history, moments in time. But I look at photo albums when I go to my parents' houses, and I look back at my parents when they were younger. And I see the way they look at each other, the clothes they're wearing, the vehicles they're driving, the locations they're at. And you can kind of piece together from the stuff you hear about your parents talking about over the years. You can piece together bits of their history that they've either forgotten or just didn't have the time to tell you for whatever reason it might be. And so almost I feel like I'm keeping some of those more unique memories. Not for me, but for kiddo when she gets a bit older.
0: Mm. Yeah, I could definitely see that with the vlog too, because there's a lot of footage of them and, you know, their home, their surroundings, all of that.
1: The other aspect is maybe she'll get, you know, the inevitable hand-me-down photo album, look at it and go, what the hell is this? And throw it in the bin.
0: That seems equally as possible.
1: But that's her decision. You know, at least she's then got the option.
0: Yeah. So I just

0: decided to keep it for now. And I've gone through and just found other areas I can cut back. You know, one of the things that I discovered is when you have a lot of files, like Final Cut archives or a lot of media files or something like that, there aren't a lot of great command line tools to go through and analyze your usage and give you information quickly. I love NCDU. I've been using it for 200 years. I've been using it before your grandfather was born, but man, is it slow. I mean, so slow. To scan my file server here, it took 20 minutes.
1: 200 years, huh? 200 years.
0: Yeah. Time traveler. So I went out and found a better tool. I found a better way. I believe it's a Rust app, too. It's called Dua, Disk Usage Analyzer, and it did the same exact scan, and I'm not even kidding, in 15 seconds. It was way better.
1: What?
0: Yeah.
1: Oh, no.
0: Yeah, it's way better. So it's called Dua, the Disk Usage Analyzer, and it's a tool to conveniently learn about the usage of your disk space. And you can either just run it against a directory, or you can put it in an interactive mode and browse around the file system and get like actual bar graphs and stuff of the usage. And it works just like you would expect from a tool like this. Quick, easy. If you just want a command line output, you can get that. Or if you want the interactive kind of ncursus style, of course, I was using this over an SSH connection. And then the other thing it touts, I can't really testify either way, Your Honor, but the other thing that the defendant claims is that it also will delete faster than RM can delete large directories and large files. I will say they delete fast. I don't know if it deletes faster than RM, but it works. So I'm pleased with that. And I'll put a link to it in the show notes. It's a Rust tool, so it's available for Windows, Mac, and Linux. And if you want it on Linux, you can just like pull down the binary and just run it. It's also packaged up for a few distros.
1: Shouldn't you be saving the Rust tools for Linux Unplugged with your week of Rust that's going on?
0: Dang it. Well, yeah, I had to save the best one. This is really the best one of the bunch, I think. But, you know, just managing this problem with my server, it does make me realize, like, there is a machine that has been missing from my life. And I have tried the Synologies, I have tried the QNAPs, I have tried using different NASs from like IX systems, I've tried intermediate boxes, and then I've also done like Unix surplus and bought old big towers and converted those into NASs, which are really enterprise systems. And so we had a chance this week to chat with two gentlemen, Doug and Mitch from 45 Drives, who you're about to meet. And 45 Drives is setting off to develop a quote-unquote home lab server that kind of sits in this area, that kind of bridges the gap between the enterprise gear and the consumer gear. You know, something that isn't $5,000, but something that isn't like $800-$900, right? Something you could afford for your home lab, but it's a serious tool, and something that obviously Alex and I would be very interested in. And so they joined us this week. 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It's a great way to support the show while you are checking out the best VPN in the business out there. Simple, secure, a flat mesh network built on top of WireGuard. And you can get it up in minutes. I know you don't have all day anymore to spend on these types of projects. I understand. I've been there. Of course, there's lots of ways you can do this, but Tailscale is the ultimate accumulation of what we were hoping WireGuard would give us. It lets you easily manage your devices quickly. You got 5 minutes, you can get it on 3 systems. It'll set up a secure private mesh network where they connect directly to each other. And you can leave Tailscale running persistently because it's intelligent enough what needs to route out to the Tailscale network versus what should go to the public internet. That matters because leaving it on all the time means that network is all available all the time. Always. So now you can start setting up your dashboards to use the Tailscale IP. Or for Home Assistant, you can start using the Tailscale IP instead of the internal IP. You could even start using DNS, and Tailscale supports something called Magic DNS as well. It starts getting ultimately powerful. And with up to 100 devices, you can start putting your containers in there, your VMs in there, every mobile device you've got. You can truly put every node on your tailnet and stop going over the public internet. I don't have any inbound firewall ports on any of my networks for any of my systems. It's all over Tailscale now. 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I love WireGuard. 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
1: Well, joining us on the show today, I'm really excited to welcome Doug and Mitch from 45 Drives. Doug is the president and co-founder, and Mitch is the lead storage architect. Welcome to the show, guys.
2: Thank you very much.
3: Yeah, my pleasure. 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
1: And we thought we'd talk to you today. 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And I saw your post recently about the upcoming HomeLab server that you guys are working on.
2: HomeLabs. 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But we got a group of people who love computing, and we love storage. We love big monster beasts and 19-inch rack mount cabinets that, you know, weigh 140 pounds or something for our, you know, they're fun to play with. We got computing in our blood, and the home labs world has always been, you know, it's been exciting for us. And, you know, a lot of us are involved in that ourselves. You know, Mitch is hugely, I'm not so much anymore. I'm just getting a little bit older and to involve my entrepreneurship, but Mitch is deeply into it. So we have a bunch of fans of the home labs world, and but we've never really made a product for it. So that's, our heads have turned there.
1: I've been familiar with your products for a very long time through various very famous YouTubers, the Storinators, all that kind of stuff. And I've drooled over your gear for many years. But, you know, the price ranges of those products, they're not aimed at home users like me. So I am super duper excited that you guys are targeting this segment.
3: Yeah, we've got a whole lot of fans that kind of have been homegrown over the years with a lot of our YouTube campaigns, with a lot of the influencers. And like, all the techies, all the people that work here that are on the tech side are like me. We're all deeply ingrained in this stuff. Like it's not just a job. It's our life and our really passion. Right. So I'm super excited about finally being able to start to offer something that I would be able to afford, you know what I mean? Normally for something like this. So yeah, it's huge for me for sure. And I'm very excited to roll this out.
0: So I've been wondering, I kind of get the sense that you might be closer to market than the post on Reddit 1 month ago kind of implies. You were reaching out to the community and asking for input on what would be a great server that fits somewhere between the consumer NAS that you can buy, say, at Best Buy right now, and a massive multi-$1,000 big enterprise system. And I don't know, I guess reading through this post, I kind of got the sense that you already have a system in mind. You kind of have at least a target in mind. Can you share sort of what that vision is?
2: Sort of.
3: We do things very fast.
2: Yeah, yeah. And so our development, yeah, will be really fast. We have a sister company called Protocase that's the fastest manufacturer in the world. Does metal and like surround electronics. It does electromechanical assembly and the like too. So we have that there, and it's lightning fast to do it. But you know, going to this market, we got to figure out exactly what we can build. If we use the analogy and say what we make in the professional and enterprise market is the, let's see, it's an 18 wheeler. So it's a big double trailer 18 wheeler, and you got 800 horsepower turbo diesel and big stacks and incredible power to it. Great, but it's too expensive for home use, and it won't fit in your driveway.
0: Okay.
2: And the other end of it, you know, we recognize that out there right now, if you just want NAS to put in on a home network, you know, and I say a home network, not home lab network, and you can go buy, I don't know, a Synology or QNAP or something, whatever, you know, get four bays for a couple $100 a drive bay and an $800 device, and they're good. But we'll call that the little, the small car, the micro car with a little utility trailer behind it. And then somewhere in the middle, there's something that probably looks like a heavy duty pickup truck with a good sized diesel in it and extra strong suspension. So if I use that analogy, like we know where we want to go position wise. And we went to Reddit. We're going, really, what exactly is that? And, you know, a bunch of questions, because we all know, you know, you can get that, you know, stars in the eyes about the 18 wheeler. And it's too much. So what is right? That really is our question. Once we get our hands, our minds wrapped around starting point, you know, there's going to be a line. And let's get our minds around the starting point. It will be pretty quick by the time we get there. But we're still trying to figure out exactly what it is.
0: I see. So there must be some kind of target applications that you want to make it possible for the end user to run. There must be some sort of workloads that you're thinking of, and storage and applications are both part of that.
3: Absolutely. Absolutely. So we take a look at like what I think the average home user would do, or the home lab user would do. And then we were like, okay, let's take a look at these things, right? Like a lot of people will run a hypervisor or some sort of compute. A lot of people are running media servers. A lot of people are running things like Nextcloud, VPNs, all those types of things, right? So we wanted to, rather than throw those out there though, we just wanted to say, hey, what are the top five, top 10 applications that you guys are interested in? And, you know, we really love the idea of having the ability of, you know, one-click containers to, you know, deploy a Plex server or a VPN or something like that. But we also want to leave the wires hanging out, so to speak, for the more advanced users that really want to get underneath the hood and do some customizations on the Linux side. And that was a big part of when we developed Houston, which is our user interface or web user interface used to manage our storage servers. And that was a big part of that as well, is we want to make it easy and simple for a lot of our users and our customers that aren't highly technical Linux users, but they need to be able to do everything that a very highly technical user can do. And so anything that you do in the command line doesn't get overridden by the UI and vice versa. And so we want to take that same approach to the home lab market as well and have it best of both worlds for both types of users.
2: And if I could add in that too, there's a fundamental thing, you know, storage power. We take it for granted around here. We got our, you know, our group, the group that Mitch works in that does architecture configuration and service. And we get to move around massive amounts of data and get to move it very, very quickly. We love it. It's great. You put a huge machine together, you set up, you got a bunch of data in there in well thought out arrays with redundancy, but parallelism in it. And, you know, and we help people, you know, do crazy transfer rates where we'll be getting, you know, 5 gigabytes per second flowing out of a single box. And, you know, doing single client transfers, you know, filling a 10 gigabit line and just the one transfer to one client. And it's fun and it's doable. Anybody who loves Linux, you know, we can teach people how to tune things up and do that kind of stuff. But, you know, a question for us and what we do and what people are going to do with it is to what extent that heavy duty storage, you know, fun to play with. But, you know, do you have the network bandwidth and do you have any place for it to go? And we don't know, because, you know, people do all kinds of things in the home lab world, right? It's such an interesting group of people.
1: I love to hear it. And it sounds to me like you're going after that kind of yummy middle where Unraid users meet Proxmox users meet maybe ESXi users. That kind of middle ground where if I wanted to build a server capable of hosting enough VMs to make it worth my while, so say I'm playing around with Kubernetes or something at home, I want to put 64, maybe 128 gig or more worth of RAM in there. A lot of, you know, consumer grade motherboards just can't handle that. And then I think to myself, well, it's a server. I need IPMI in there. Wouldn't it be great if I could just buy an off the shelf power supply as well? So, I mean, how are you guys thinking about the actual hardware that's going into this? Are you going to use commodity stuff or are you just providing a chassis?
2: It you know what? It's price point, you know? It's like we can design whatever. And ideally, the idea of just having a chassis as a base and then putting out some options for, you know, if people want to put, you know, what we'll design to be compatible. So you can put in a consumer grade power supply if you want, or you know, and the option to put your own motherboard in. But we'll probably look at offering some professional, you know, grade, you know, motherboards that have all the features on it. But, you know, it comes down to price point. It's we're a cost plus company, you know, and in the enterprise market, you know, our systems sell for quite dramatically lower than the legacy enterprise vendors, you know, and we call it new enterprise. You know, we'll sell on the same thing. There's no big value pricing and making a grab off it. Well, the, you know, in the market, it isn't there, but there's cost base in it, right? You want all the bells and whistles, so the bells and whistles cost, and it's got to flow through. So what I'd really love to do, you know, look, what we do, here's the advantage we have as an organization. We are sort of in the cutting edge of low volume mass custom manufacturing, and we can customize things better than anybody can. And we're just going to really play with that and see what we can do in this market to see what we can do to get options out there, you know, and then the market will tell us, you know, we want these initial conversations. They're absolutely great to get us some starting points. And then you put stuff out there and you see where people want to go, right? And what do they want to spend on, right?
1: So. Yep. So anybody listening to this who hasn't seen the posts on Reddit or anywhere else you've posted, what's the best avenue for them to direct their feedback to you?
3: info@45drives.com, I think for now, is something that people can reach out to today, right now. Something that we're working on right now in the background is bringing back the 45 Drives form. So we had a form many years ago, and it kind of went away in lieu of our support page and the way we do support now. But we think that's really important to bring that back. So that is definitely going to be another big thing that's coming down the pipe very soon. And we're hoping that's going to be kind of homegrown and everyone kind of helps each other. But we're also going to have our own service team that is going to be manning it daily. And one thing just quickly, what I wanted to just jump back on kind of what 45 Drives will be offering in the home lab. You know, you look at what do we do right now with our storage servers that's unique. And I think of our density and also our PCB backplane and our no multiplexers. So our PCB backplane is really freaking cool. I love it. It's a fantastic design that we've done. And the fact that we don't use any multiplexers. So I think those are going to be huge carryovers into the home lab. And I think it will be immensely important to have no motherboard as option as well.
1: I was going to ask, for those of us that aren't familiar with what a multiplexer is.
2: So when you get in a large storage service, one of the things that we do very differently to make it economical to build a very large storage server, the Chinese made large storage servers, they'll plug hard drives together in 5 SATA drives. And typically they're on SATA. Well, everything's in SATA and port multiplication. So typically 5 drives will share one SATA port. When you do that, you end up really, you know, a spinner, you know, we kind of use 200 megabytes per second as its throughput. So, you know, a couple gigabits per second. It doesn't take too many of them before you completely plug up a SATA port. The multiplexing is, 2 of them, in fact. Yeah, so you lose bandwidth on it. And it's also, it's a pain in the butt driver-wise. And you try to operate these things, you bump into driver problems. So we did something, you know, we pioneered it a number of years ago in large storage servers. We call it direct wired, you know, direct lane from hard drive through to your HBA adapter, which has the ability to handle the bandwidth of all these drives. So that's it. Yeah, multiplexing is, you know, multiplexing good if you want large archival servers and you want to make them at a very lowest dollar. But it's not us. It's not big, fast, strong. So
1: what sort of form factors are you thinking? A rack mount thing or something that sits on a shelf or what?
3: So the feedback that we got back, and I think it's dead on, is we got back 4U, 2U are kind of the ones that we're shooting for right now. And then also it's going to be rack mount, but with the ability to screw on some rubber feet and have something that's going to be pleasing to the eye that you can put on a desk and still be very nice and look good, right? So I personally have a Stornator at home, one of our older versions. And I did something very similar to what you were talking about. Like I put a regular ATX power supply in it. I put a couple Hyper 212 Evo Cooler Master coolers, some Noctua fans, and now it's very, very quiet and just sits right in my rack and is just like a beautiful server for me. I've had it running for a few years. So if we can translate that to the home lab, that'd be fantastic.
1: I love it when you talk to a vendor like you guys, who clearly is actually passionate about what they're talking about, and you jump in and say, oh, I had a Hyper 212 Evo cooler. Like, you obviously are not trying to BS us. You definitely are talking the talk and walking the walk. So what is the thing that's probably going to be the most challenging?
2: We can build that 18-wheeler, that Australian road train with 3 trailers, the biggest engine you ever had. We can build it. It's finding what the market wants. It's just a subtle matching between what the market wants, what makes sense for people, and price point, and trying to find that. Because if we just go crazy and put out something that has, you know, every bell and whistle and full horsepower and full size, it ends up being a professional line, right? So we got to figure out what works. The chassis is a great idea. We sell chassis, then people can let us know. We can watch what people are doing, getting feedback. What are they putting in for electronics? You know, what are they running on software-wise? Get a sense of that. We can tune into that. That's where we got to get to on it. It's knowing the market. And when it comes down to, as I said, the other end of it is a place that, you know, challenging. We just know you got to stay out of there. Look, we're North American design. We're North American manufactured. And we do stuff and, you know, we mass custom manufacture it. If you want cheap, it's not us. We're not exotic price. We're not a Maserati, but neither are we your, you know, your entry level automobile or whatever, right? It's not it. So
1: we talked about this the other day. You know, some of the big enterprise companies have to pay the steak dinner bill, and they charge a lot for the service on the other end as a consequence.
3: You're paying for a triple three times over on the back end.
1: Right.
2: Exactly. I love it. Yeah, that's enterprise sales. You go to buy something, enterprise vendor, they take you to the best steakhouse in town, buy a steak dinner, and you know your organization's paying for it after they buy it from them.
0: Yeah, in the long run. Yeah. Well, Doug, Mitch, this is right up our alley. We look forward to seeing what you guys develop. So keep us posted on how things go. Just let us know when something's developed and keep us in the loop, okay?
3: I would love to come back on when we have a couple more updates for us, maybe a month or two down the road, and when we got something a little closer.
0: Yeah.
2: Yeah, we're just into, you know, feedback, digesting it, just into our creative meetings on it right now to see what we develop. Our development teams, you know, it's great fun for them. It's really a fun project for us. So yeah, we would love to share it.
0: Our sense is it feels sort of like you guys are in the right direction. Sounds like you're building a product that Alex and myself and a lot of our audience would probably be interested in. So
1: I'll buy it.
0: Yeah. We'll chat again soon.
3: I'll hold you to that.
0: Thanks for joining us, guys.
2: Thank you very much.
3: Thank you. Thank you for having us.
0: Linode.com/SSH. 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
1: We got a lot of feedback over the last couple of weeks about Obsidian. A couple of choice quotes from various listeners. Dimitri wrote in agreeing that Obsidian is truly the way, and he suggests SyncThing for Android users.
0: This is a popular one. Not a great option for iOS, I have to underscore. But if you got SyncThing on your desktop or your server, and you got SyncThing on your Android device, you can basically use Obsidian Sync. Well, that for Sync. And multiple people wrote in and boosted in saying it works. I, of course, because I'm a glutton for punishment, I have my primary use case is the desktop. Then my next use case would be my Pi Zelle 7 because I'm an Android user now. But in the garage, I have an iPad with a keyboard that I want to use for notes while I'm working out there. And so I have to be able to sync to iOS. So I did it, Alex. I bought Obsidian Sync. One of my favorite things, and one of the things that really put me over, this is stupid, but when you told me that Obsidian Sync syncs themes and plugins, and that they were per vault, I was in. Because then I could have vaults. So the wife and I are sharing a login, sorry Obsidian, and she just opens the vaults on her devices she cares about. And it works perfectly. And I have them like kind of more minimal plugins. I have a, you know, a nice theme for her. So far, that's working really, really well. I've also had to shift from like the Evernote philosophy of capture everything and then sort it out later to just with Obsidian. I think it works better if only capture the things you think you might need later and link to stuff. And it's just, that's just a transition I have to make, but I think it's one I'm going to get behind.
1: It's really interesting for documentation though, as well. Like if you, I mean, I don't typically use the graph view for very much at all, but as I've been, you know, acquiring notes ahead of this track day I did at the weekend for the car, you know, what brake pads did I run? And then even whilst I was at the event, like what were my tire pressures after a certain session? And just,
0: oh, interesting. Yeah. You'll forget.
1: Yeah. You know, it's important to keep a record of that stuff. Like ambient temperature was this. And so my tires came in at the end of this session, at this temperature and with this pressure, et cetera. Like normally that stuff would end up in a paper notebook and I'd have to physically go and get it and remember that it's linked in my mind to the car, for example.
0: Right.
1: But
0: right.
1: What I did was just quickly at the track, I just did a bracket 2019 Golf R, and then that linked that back to the main page for the car. And then I have a data view query that looks at every note that has that phrase in it or that backlink in it, and then shows me, it's almost like a table of contents for the car. And then it goes to those sub notes underneath it. And that's that kind of wiki style functionality in plain text notes. I have no idea how they've done it, but it is absolute magic.
0: Yep, the magic is in the linking. Lewis wrote in saying, well, he was perfectly happy with Joplin until the last episode of Self-Hosted, and now he's migrating to Obsidian. Yeah, we had that sentiment come in across the various channels. I'm sorry about that. I hope you are suffering, and I hope it's going horribly for you, so that way you feel slightly, just a little tiny bit of the pain that I've had to feel for the last few weeks, and I hope you continue to endure it. No, not really. But a little bit.
1: It's a good project, I think. And I know at this point we probably sound like Obsidian shills or whatever, but we've got no relationship to them. They're not even really technically a self-hosted app in the truest sense. They're not even really open source either. There's a bit of an awkward one to be talking about so much in the show. But I think from a data sovereignty point of view, that's where it absolutely wins out. And that's you know, always the balance we try and strike on this show is some kind of a pragmatic balance between the various principles and pillars of the different aspects of self-hosting. And for me, Obsidian really wins out because I own the data 100%. You know, they've got the local files on my disk right now in front of me. I can open them in any editor I want, not just Obsidian.
0: Yeah, for me, that was the deal breaker was I had to have the files offline. I wanted to have them locally in a standard format if I could, Markdown in this case. And that's the way exactly that their sync tool works is it syncs the files to your local file system. And the fact that you can put something like sync thing in the back end or Git or something else to move those files if you'd like, I think gives me the option to say, well, okay, I'm done with the sync thing service. Thanks so much. See you later. I'll do another way one day if I want. So I was okay with it.
1: Have you tried mixing and matching sync services yet? I mean, I know the Obsidian sync service works across all platforms, but you know, it's almost like a insurance policy. Like
0: I was initially trying to do it over Nextcloud, but then couldn't get real-time syncing to mobile, which really kind of sealed the deal because the wife needs the full mobile experience, Alex. You know what I mean?
1: Did your iPhone turn back on yet?
0: Yeah, it did actually. After it sat for a couple of days, I think it fully drained itself. And then I plugged it in again and it booted up, you know, I had to do the full charge. So I think maybe it was like locked up and it just wouldn't go anywhere until the phone died. But I tried plugging that sucker into a Mac. I tried plugging it into the wall outlet, all the things. You know, I tried all the track. I tried holding all the buttons you're supposed to hold. I did the whole dance.
1: I feel like Apple's on a weird trajectory at the minute. Do you feel this too? In, was it Ventura, the latest Mac OS? This is going to be a complete tangent from the dock, by the way. But have you ever tried to set a static IP on the new version of Mac OS?
0: No, I don't think so.
1: It's an absolute show. It just doesn't do it. So like a couple of months ago when I was doing all the networking stuff, well, we never talked about this in the show, but I was trying my damnedest to set a static IP on, because I knew what the IP address of a certain thing was on the network. The DHCP server was down. I'm like, right, if I give my laptop a static IP, I can get into OpenSense and turn the DHCP server back on again and everything will be fine. But the new Mac OS, nope, you cannot manually do that.
0: No.
1: Under certain circumstances, which includes no internet.
0: No way, dude. No way. No way. You're telling me. No way. You're telling me when Mac OS doesn't have an internet connection, it doesn't let you set a manual IP? No way.
1: It's a feature now in Ventura. that was it 11 point, God, I don't even know what version numbers
0: that's
1: they are
0: blowing
1: now.
0: My mind.
1: 13 point, I'm on 13.4 over here. Yep, it's frustrating as all hell.
0: Well, at least the machines are $6,000 when you properly spec them.
1: Well, it makes that framework that we talked about in the post show last week look smarter and smarter, doesn't it?
0: Oh.
1: I cancelled my pre-order for the AMD one, by the way, because we talked in the post show last week about QuickSync and how if I'm going to use it as a server.
0: One day you might.
1: And the Thunderbolt stuff. Yeah, so I've gone for the pre-order for the i5 framework, which will also be here in a month or two, hopefully, not six.
0: Yeah, that's also nice. I'm still hopeful that that the Asahi project gets a really, really competent headless Linux server setup, so that way I can just use like an M1 Mac Mini as a home server or something. That's what my hope is.
1: I hope so too, but let's be honest, you're dreaming, lad. You're dreaming.
0: I'm dreaming about a Hunnigan who boosted in with 40,000 sats. Just says, great show. Thank you, Hunnigan, for sending in some value. Active Shadow came in with 30,000 sats, sending in from Fountain. Just say, I wanted to say thanks for the show. I was curious if either of you have ever used the VS Code dev containers. I live by them. They keep my base Arch Linux with Hyperland install clean. It allows different versions of languages for different projects and makes sharing the development environment easy. That's a really great idea. I don't, but I do use the VS Code web server. I'm sure you must use that too, Alex.
1: Yeah, I do love the VS Code in a container. I actually use the heck out of it in Home Assistant. It's kind of built in as one of the plugins. I use the heck out of that over there. But I don't know if you remember, we talked about that I went to All Things Open in October. And I went to a talk by a chap called Scott Hanselman, who is a developer, I think a developer advocate over at Microsoft. If you've never heard Scott talk, by the way, and you see him on a conference schedule, ignore all the other sessions that are clashing with him. He is one of the most engaging speakers you will ever have the pleasure of going to listen to. But he gave a presentation about VS Code and the dev containers that are in there. I remember at the time thinking, yeah, these look amazing. Why aren't I using these? And then got home and, I don't know, had to give Archie some scritches and forgot about it. So thank you very much for writing in. I will put this at the top of my list and give it another look.
0: It does look really fantastic. I was just looking it up while you were talking, and it does look great. Kyocera comes in with a row of MCDucks, 22,222 sats. Chris asks about something like Fasten and would it work without insurance. We were talking about that tool that lets you connect to your medical records.
1: Mm-hmm.
0: Easy. The insurance provider isn't responsible for the health records. The doctor's office is. So that's why it's huge. And Apple Health doing this was also massive. And the idea being that you could electronically connect in over an API, get your medical records and store them yourself, and then just have them next time you go to a doctor or a specialist. What a concept. What an idea.
1: When I read this this boost in the doc, I actually went and looked on my iPhone and looked in the health app. And it turns out I can also connect the Apple Health app into, I think it's the MyChart system that my doctor's office uses. And it works just as well as Fasten, except I assume the data is stored somewhere on Apple's servers as well as my iPhone. I don't know.
0: I think it is stored locally in your health app. But I think they encrypted in the backup to iCloud. Like, you could maybe open up the health app on another iCloud connected device and find out.
1: That's a good point. Maybe I should.
0: That's interesting. Okay, I didn't know you could do that with. I do remember something about being able to pull in records, but I never really know how much to trust the Apple Health app. But I've never heard of anything leaking from it.
1: It's quite nice. Like it, you know, the blood test I talked about in the last episode. It showed me all the different, you know, ranges of things that I'm fine for and a couple of things I need to work on and that kind of stuff, you know.
0: It pulled that data into the app and visualized it?
1: In the Apple Health app, yeah. As well as Fasten too. Fasten did it as well. It was great.
0: That's cool. That's useful. And if it truly is private, that's really great. Legit Salvage comes in with 10,000 sats. Hearing you talk about your notes made me think, are you talking about notes and document management as the same thing? Do you distinguish the two? Since I haven't found any open source solutions yet, I don't have a good comparison. Closest I would think with the Microsoft world would be like using OneNote for notes versus SharePoint. OneNote would be more creating data like grocery lists, you know, things like jotting down phone numbers, other things. And SharePoint would be the finished searchable product, scanned mail, receipts, warranties, documents. I currently use the Notes app in Nextcloud. It works, but I'm not satisfied. I'm also searching for the SharePoint replacement out there. I want to pick up a nice document scanner to scan every piece of paper in my home and any documents going forward and make it searchable. Something like paperless Nginx, perhaps? I haven't tried it yet. What are your thoughts?
1: Well, I've tried both of them a couple of years ago. Was it last summer? We went back to England for my sister's wedding, and my wife is a music teacher. She teaches piano, clarinet, that kind of thing over the internet and on Zoom to some people, and some people come to our house and that kind of thing. And she wanted to scan in the sheet music and have it searchable with OCR, for example, for various different pieces of music, rather than carrying 25 piano books across the ocean.
0: Yeah.
1: And we use paperless really heavily for that. And I think she still uses it for those particular books. But there's no reason why. I mean, OCR is OCR, really. I mean, there are different qualities of recognition, I suppose, but it's really up to you how you divide these things up. I mean, the context switching of documents versus notes, that line is a gray one, and really only you can draw it. And it depends whether you want to have everything in one place or have, like you say, bills and receipts and that kind of stuff in one place. And then like I talked about, like tire pressures and stuff, you know, that kind of, you know, in the moment notes information somewhere else. It's your knowledge base. It's up to you, I guess, how you draw the lines in it.
0: Been thinking about the same kind of questions. I'd love to know your thoughts. Anyone out there listening or Legit Salvage, what you come to. It is useful to have all that stuff. And as somebody who pictures themselves on the road for multiple months at a time, you want to have a system for inbound mail and scanning it. And you don't want to carry all that around. So I'm always interested in people's thoughts there. I want to say thank you, everybody who boosted in. We do the top four boosts on the show. Todd from Northern Virginia also came in with a row of McDucks, but didn't have a message, but just wanted to give him a shout out. And thank you, everybody else who boosted in. We do rate them. There are some great ones in there. And Gene Beans gave me some tools to check out, a few things to look at. So thank you, everybody. If you'd like to boost in the show, I say go get Albie, getalbie.com. Top it off with some Loom sats and then head over to the podcast index. We have it all linked in the show notes. You can just boost right there from the website. And of course, you can also subscribe to the show via the membership program, and you can support it with those Fiat Fund coupons. We absolutely appreciate those members. That is at selfhosted.show/SRE. You get an ad-free feed as a thank you. And that post show Alex was referring to. What post show? Yeah, our members get a post show. And it's just a way of saying thank you. selfhosted.show/SRE.
1: Fiat Fund coupons with no debt ceiling limit. Hooray!
0: They print what you have to work for. What could go wrong?
1: So if you want to find out more about the various different places I'm online, you can go to blog.ktz.me and go to the About Me page. All my YouTube, Twitter, all that kind of stuff is linked over there. 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Don't forget to let the 45 Drives guys know your feedback on their project as well. I think they said info@45drives.
0: Yeah, and show notes at selfhosted.show/98. Thanks for joining us. It's Office Hours with me, Chris. And we are back this week, but this time I locked Brent out. He's here, but it's a 6-person office. But when more than two are in here, it just gets a little crowded. And I brought Wes in. It's a perfect episode for Wes. Hello, sir.
4: Oh, hello.
0: Nice to have you back into the office. We're going to get into some podcasting 2.0 tech that we're toying around with that I think it's going to be great to get your insights on. The raw pain opinion.
4: Now, I do think I hear a Brent Klein at the door. We might have to do something about that. It's going to get on the recording.
0: Sounds just like his cats. Sure, you know, does. When they live together long enough, they kind of share the same mannerisms. So we did it. We reached our bounty, and there's yet another Office Hours. The big question is, can we do it again? And can I fix my value block so we actually capture it all? We'll tell you more about that and more about the bounty in just a bit. But let's get into some podcasting news, because we got bad news and we got good news. And I think we should start with the bad stuff. This is the one that our chat rooms have been talking about all week as we record right now. The Coda Radio chat room has been talking about this. I had this sent in to me by Wes, by Brent, by probably a dozen listeners out there.
4: It's like we think you like podcasts or something. I don't know.
0: You guys knew this is my story. It's so frustrating. I was never a huge Google Podcast fan, but Google has announced they're shutting it down. And they're going to migrate y'all to YouTube Music. Congratulations. They're going to move everybody because, of course, all things must be folded into YouTube, Wes.
4: The lines here are getting pretty confusing. I mean, YouTube Music was already sort of a bastardized app that, you know, was just sort of clawed on top of YouTube in a way that I mean, I even use it sometimes and I don't especially like. But now you've got, like, what is a pod, like, YouTube adding podcast support? And you've got this sort of blend between YouTube Music and YouTube for something that's supposed to just be, you know, like an RSS feed in a podcast. It's a lot.
0: Yeah, it is. And I can't help but feel like internal machinations have influenced this over time. Like, there have been different tribes, and slowly but surely the YouTube kingdom is just growing and winning battle after battle. That's why, because Google Videos, right, their whole video streaming platform for selling videos is now routed through the Play Store. Now, music got folded into YouTube, and now podcasts. And the podcast one, I think, is really about advertising. Because YouTube has really been sucking all of the air out of podcast advertising. YouTube and TikTok and anything that's a platform where one staff member from, like, a company that wants to sponsor, one person can sit down and reach 10, 15 creators and individually select by demographics like age and, you know, different types of preferences for technology. Like, that system scales so much easier and better. It just sort of naturally is where, as the market has gotten tighter.
4: It's the upside of the big concentrated platform, right? The advertisers have one thing to understand and not have to negotiate with different podcasters to do things differently.
0: And they get more data too, right?
4: Mm.
0: Yeah. They get more data than I'd be willing to give them. The YouTube platform collects more data about your watch behavior. And then also the views are public. That's not true on podcasts.
4: It did surprise me that Google's actually supporting the option of an OPML file if you don't want to move to YouTube Music. And it just makes me think that that wouldn't have been offered if the community hadn't already standardized on a format like that that they would expect Google to offer.
0: Yeah, I was surprised to see it too. You know, I don't know what I expected them to do, some sort of weird, like, Google data takeout thing.
4: Yeah, here's a zip file in a format that doesn't fit with anything else, but good luck.
0: Yeah. We'll see how this goes. I'm not big on this because YouTube eats the metrics, right? They eat all the plays, so it doesn't get reflected on our other mechanisms to track. So when I go to, say, an advertiser, I have to disclaim that there are several thousand numbers missing from this count because those are counted by the YouTube platform. I could send you a screenshot, shrug emoji, right? So it that's why I don't like it, is because Google rehosts my file. And so if I want to swap the file out or if I want to amend a new transcript, I have to go through Google's platform. I have to use Google's tools with their limitations.
4: And admittedly, some of that stuff could be nice if you're just getting started, right? Like, you don't want to have to understand how to roll all that yourself, which makes it attractive. But there's no a la carte. You either use all of it or none of it. And, like, maybe we want to be on that platform. But, yeah, we don't want them to have everything.
0: That's a fair point. And I think the monetization is much easier on YouTube. Mm. On YouTube, you just kind of got to figure out what's going to get enough views to monetize and do that. And it's built into the platform. With independent podcasting, until Boost and Value for Value, there's never been a uniform way to support all podcasters. It's generally hand-rolled memberships or swag or Patreon or some other custom-rolled solution that the podcasters have to implement and then the audiences have to self-implement as well. And it's on YouTube, you just get to enough views and then you can check a box. And as long as you're a good little boy or girl, you get paid. It's way easier, but it's also platform capture.
4: Oh, sorry. I wasn't listening to that last bit. I've been watching a short.
0: That's sort of one other little amendment to the bad news is as this transition's happening, YouTube is removing controls for creators to specify the types of advertising. So creators will no longer be able to individually select if a video or a podcast has a pre-roll or a post-roll or skippable or non-skippable ads. That's just no longer under the creator's control. So not only are they killing Google Podcasts, moving all the podcasts over, trying to assume all the videos and music and create a huge advertising platform, at the same time, they're removing the controls the creators get to control what type of ads is shown to their audience. Lovely.
4: Great.
0: Yeah. Now, some good news. And Wes, I really want to get your raw pain thoughts on this one because I suspect I'm looking at, like, all of, like, the advantages, and you're probably looking at some of the broader secondary third-order effect type stuff. But Blueberry, which is a really well-known podcast network and support infrastructure, sort of, I'd say, the better alternative to Libsyn, integrates well with WordPress and has a good team behind it, has announced Podcast Mirror. Now, Podcast Mirror reminds me a bit of FeedBurner back in the day. And that was you take a traditional RSS feed and you add it to FeedBurner, and FeedBurner makes it a podcasting feed or a blog feed, depending on the era. And then that made it, you know, you could have the enclosure tag and it would have the iTunes proprietary namespace, and it had all the stuff you needed to make a podcast a podcast. And so JB jumped in on FeedBurner very early on. Of course, later, I think it was acquired by Google and essentially left out to die. 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
0: Sure. Anything that produces an RSS feed. And then you feed it to Podcast Mirror, and they spit out a 2.0 version. And, of course, they spend a lot of time on their website talking about how they've optimized it for performance, they've optimized it for compatibility, they have a great CDN, they talk about some of the Cloudflare tech they're using, so that they claim, you know, it's going to have really good reliability. They've been alpha testing it for quite a while for free for a large portion of users, so it has been in production for a bit. And, of course, the Blueberry team seems to really know podcasting and RSS, and they've been aggressive with podcasting 2.0. So I think it's pretty compelling, Wes, because I don't know if it'd be a great fit for, say, the Linux Unplugged feed, right? But what about, like, the member feeds? Because that's where we really struggle because of the limitations. I still don't know exactly how we do it, but some, you know what, I'm circumstance where we have a show where we don't really foresee the possibility of us custom creating that RSS feed or something, or maybe you're a podcaster out there that is using Fireside or something equivalent to Fireside, the podcast host, and you want to keep your host, but you also want to do podcasting 2.0 and be able to do boosts and be able to do live streams.
4: Yeah, I wonder how much of this is like a secondary funnel for Blueberry. You know, like how many folks sign up for Podcast Mirror because for whatever reason at the time they can't really change providers with the hope that they, you know, like how long do you actually stay on just Mirror and not want the rest of it? Because I think the nice part, right, is you get stuff that maybe if you're not too sure, you're not happy with the feed generated, seemingly they're going to correct stuff, apply standardization features, and of course add in a bunch of stuff for podcasting 2.0, which is awesome. And if you're stuck at a place that isn't doing that, but you've been itching for support and you don't want to re-roll your own feed or something, this seems perfect. But on the flip side, now you got two UIs, right? Like you got to go add all your main data in whatever your original system, and then you go add your podcasting 2.0 stuff on the Mirror side. So I wonder a little bit about like how long at scale you do that. Probably just fine for a single podcast, but if you're running more than one, that could get a little tricky. And I don't know, one thing I'd like to investigate is, does Podcast Mirror have an API? Because that could make or break whether or not it seems really useful for us.
0: That is a great point. That would be a great feature. I suspect one of its limitations, but perhaps solve one of the problems you mentioned, is it may only be able to do the podcasting 2.0 stuff. It may only be able to do the podcasting 2.0 additional features to a 1.0 feed at the show level, not at the individual episode level. So in the show level, you would set the standard value split. You would set the sort of the standard, host and co-host information. And I don't know, like, if there is actually a UI to go in and say specific value split for this individual episode and that kind of that level of detail. I think it's only feed level stuff, possibly, but I'm not sure because I haven't tried it.
4: It does seem, you know, if you get a nice CDN for what they're advertising right now, $60 a year, that could be pretty compelling. I mean, that also makes me wonder, what if I just want that part? You know, like, I don't care about that stuff. Is there an option where you don't mess with my feed at all, but you just mirror it out for me and we go from there? Because that also seems like it had some value.
0: That's true, because like in the case of office hours, we're just doing an XML file on object storage.
4: Yeah, right. So if we just point that there and say, hey, make it go faster.
0: Yeah, and then it sits in front of that. The other thing that's kind of nice that FeedBurner gave us is then you can change what the mirror is pointed at. So if we, say, wanted to move object storage, origin points, or, you know, wanted to put it up on a different HTTP service that we write someday, or, you know, maybe we start generating and hosting on GitHub or whatever, we could just redirect whatever the mirror source is.
4: Yeah, that's a great point. It's a nice little built-in layer of redirection. You can kind of give them the top layer thing and not have to worry if you need to fudge some details in the background for a bit.
0: So they're charging $60 a year for this. I imagine maybe it's per feed. Again, I haven't totally dug into it because I feel like if I do, I won't be able to stop myself.
4: Yeah, yes, yeah, exactly. No, I almost signed up just to start playing with it. I wonder if you have any worries about that just from some of our existing providers. You know, like you get a deal at one point and then you really become successful. You really actually use the service and then you get like a little email that says, oh, yeah, well, you're past the tier that we advertised for you.
0: Which Wes is hinting just literally happened for the second time now from Fireside, where they start with congratulations on your success. You're costing us so much that if you don't pay us more in the next week or 2 weeks or whatever it is, or sometimes it's a month, it depends. One time it was like, it felt like a couple of days notice, I don't recall. We're going to either remove you or you got to pay up because you're using too much bandwidth. It stinks because... I don't know. It's like they don't advertise. You can't even sign up for these plans that they have. They have these tiers that are unlisted that they then tell you about once you've reached a certain point. And it becomes more and more of a cost center as the show grows. And I just think about a future, and I don't know if we'll get there, but I just think about a future where maybe we could self-host our own IPFS gateway and redirect our own URL redirector. And we see the IPFS podcasting network with some nodes throughout the world on Linode. And so the file downloads are being served by IPFS, and the RSS feed is either like we have a Cloudflare type CDN or we're using something like Podcast Mirror. And so the RSS feed is being served by that mirror. The files are being served by IPFS. At that point, we just need a simple Hugo front end, and we are basically just running on top of infrastructure. It's like podcasting on metal.
4: Yeah, I like that. And I think that's maybe one area that Podcast Mirror kind of gets right, is like you can just insert it. And, you know, the more tools you have that are composable, the more options you have instead of just like using WordPress with PowerPress and just having, you know, having that all in one box, which can be really nice when you get started. But once you're doing weird stuff, you need a little more flexibility. And we like the weird.
0: Yeah. Yeah. The other thing I've noticed with the Podcasting Mirror, which we'll put a link to the Podcast Mirror, it's just podcastmirror.com. They are creating a solution for generating podcasting 2.0 RSS feeds when hosting providers aren't stepping up. And another company that's doing this is PodFans, although they're not there yet. But a component of what they're working on will also include the ability for podcasters to go in and fill out some of the extra 2.0 fields in a really nice UI, a real solid alternative to Sovereign Feeds. God bless Sovereign Feeds. I use it. I love it. And then you get the XML file and you can host it wherever you want. So I had a nice little morning call with Sam Sethi from PodFans. He's also from Pod News. And they're developing a new podcasting 2.0 app that has kind of a new modern take on the Netflix UI for the discovery screen.
4: Oh.
0: It's a progressive web app. It does have some offline features like local storage, and they do in-browser SQL. And I kind of like this idea, Wes, of the progressive web app. Originally, I was kind of against these, but as we see different app store shenanigans around Sats and Boosts, and we just think about like being able to move from desktop to Android to iPhone, I think I'm kind of getting on board with the whole PWA for a podcast app.
4: Yeah, I mean, it's nice that we have options, so it's cool to see someone exploring that segment of the market. And hey, at least we know for now, the web still remains a pretty open environment.
0: And I think they've nailed one of the best UIs, playback stuff, but they've also... Each one of these new apps has had some time to watch the market and figure out what the next stage of fully embracing value for value is. And I felt this way for a while. The next stage is giving value back to the audience directly too. And they have built that in some ways that kind of gamify the platform for pod fans. And there's probably like 20 of them, but here's a few. Like they have a playlist feature. So if you go and you're a PodFans user and you create some playlists of different shows, like maybe a collection of your favorite JB shows, and somebody else listens to that playlist and they boost from that playlist, you get a 1% split of that boost automatically.
4: Oh, neat. Does that also mean that the playlist is itself a feed?
0: Yeah, I guess. Yeah, it must be. Yeah. And it's all in, you know, it's all in the search and all that too. There's also the ability for us to define how many sats a listener gets when they play a trailer of our podcast. So if we create a trailer, you know, office hours, office hours, office hours, in a world where podcasting is changing, you know, we do that kind of thing. We could pay them like 200 sats for listening to our trailer.
4: Okay. How would that work on the back end? Do we have to send sats to PodFans and they do it out, or they make like an invoice to us somehow?
0: I think it comes from like the splits. So there's a balance, and they take it from that balance.

0: idea too that you could, you know, you listen to a trailer. Well, go listen to like 4 or 5 trailers and stack some sats. You know, that's a fair trade for everybody right there. And maybe you'll listen to a podcast. You'll hear one you like and it clicks and now you got a new podcast.
1: And then you can tell us to shut up about Nyx already.
0: You can also earn sats by reporting bugs and that kind of stuff. But there's, like I said, there's like 20 ways you can earn sats. It's pretty great. But they have this other feature that I think is pretty brilliant. It kind of takes the Fountain FM charts to the next level, and it's a top listener leaderboard for a show. So it takes into account how soon after an episode has been released that you hit play. It takes into account if you've completed it, maybe if you've listened to it twice. All of those things that you also get to collect your own stats on go into determining who are like the top super listeners of a podcast. And there's a leaderboard for each show, and so you'd have like, you know, the Golden Dragon on there, right? And you'd have, you know, different listeners on the leaderboard, and initially – the top super listener is going to get a 1% split of the boost. But then soon, creator's going to be able to go in there and adjust that amount. So you could say maybe we, instead of just having one super fan, let's have 3 super fans. And you could say super fan number 1 gets a 3% split, and super fan number 2 gets a 2%, and super fan number 3 gets a 1% split or whatever. So there's, you know, more opportunity there.
1: Oh, that's fun.
0: And then the one I think that I could see you, me, and Brent doing sometime, we funded this like on a, like a caravan road trip, is they have a co-listening feature that they're building in.
1: So oh, you can, really? Like stuff yeah. like Plex and Jellyfin has?
0: Yeah, yeah. Basically, so you start the show, or I would, you know, whatever, and then you guys would go to my profile. You could see what show I'm listening to. You hit it, and it'll take you right to where I'm at in the podcast.
1: Okay,
0: and you can
1: listen yeah. along. I got to try that.
0: And so I asked them, I'm like, this is a big app. You got a lot of stuff here. They're really aggressive on the features.
1: That implies there's some folks on the back end making it happen, and that takes some money, right?
0: Yeah. I said, how many users or, you know, how much revenue do you think you really need to make? Because their strategy, and I really like this, is they just take a fee from the splits. And this is how a lot of other podcasting intuitive apps do it, and it is a legit monetization strategy for the developer. They don't have to go sell advertising. They don't have to necessarily go into all these other avenues to try to monetize the podcast app itself. They just make a good app. They make it easy to boost. They get a little split. It's all in there. It's all listed out. It's really nice. And PodFans is going to use that model.
1: Okay. So that means then, like, if I go into Boost Coda Radio, say, then they would slide in, basically adjust stuff. So they slide in their own split to whatever I've been sending, whatever is defined in the feed.
0: Yeah. So in the value block, you have, you know, the different splits. And then you also have a fee split, which is separate from the standard splits. And so it basically takes the 100% and then applies a little fee to that. That's a way like you can support the app without having to put them in your split directly.
1: Oh, that's nice.
0: And they're going to do the same thing. Yeah. And I figure, you know, what they're looking at, with the kind of revenue they're going to need, if they get around even like 10,000 active users, which I think is very doable with this good app, I think they're going to be probably in sustainable territory. So it seems doable. And then lastly, the other thing I teased, which is nice to see, is they're going to have a sovereign feeds type functionality where we could go in and export out a podcasting 2.0 XML file. They also have plans, and I love to see this, to integrate transcribe.fm, which is the lightning-powered transcription service for podcasts. So, you know, a podcaster could log in, you click a button, toss a few sats at transcribe.fm. Not only do you get to download the generated transcribe files, but they'll automatically then be integrated into the PodFans player, and you'll have a transcription, boom, right there. One click.
1: Wow. Yeah, that is nice. And you could see how maybe, you know, you're a podcaster interested in podcasting 2.0 stuff. You see PodFans has this. You start playing with it. It's a useful tool to just muck with your own feed. And then, yeah, maybe from there you want to onboard. You want to start using it yourself. You want to start focusing on some of those PodFan features that we just talked about. It's an interesting strategy.
0: I think they got a really good start. It's really kind of impressive, even at the alpha stage. And this week, they're going to be rolling it out, or soon, probably by the time this is out, it'll be in public beta at podfans.fm. And Sam Sethi, he's a pretty interesting cat. You know, he worked at Netscape 100 years ago. And so he's seen a few things, and he recognizes the trends that look like they're going in the right direction and the ones that are just going to be a fad. And he's pretty bullish on the future of podcasting 2.0. And he's managed to capture the interest of some investors who haven't invested a crazy amount of money, but they've put a little money behind it to help them pay for development while it gets rolling. So they're off to the races, Wes.
1: Huzzah!
0: Huzzah! Now, let's take a little break. When we get back, we're going to chat with the Podcasting 2.0 consultant, Alex Gates, and we're going to troubleshoot some things that I found with the Jupiter Station live item feed that we've been playing around with. But up.

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0: So Alex joins us right now, the podcasting 2.0 consultant, as we say. And I thought, Alex, you'd be the perfect guy to talk to for this idea I have for a new podcasting 2.0 Jupiter Station feed. So welcome back to Office Hours. It's good to have you back.
1: Hey, Chris. Thanks for having me.
0: So I saw you and I are almost like on the same line of thinking recently. And I loved this. I didn't even know you were thinking about this or writing an enhancement proposal around this until Dave Jones told me when I wrote him with some questions. So here's what I'm trying to accomplish, Alex. I have created a Jupiter Station Podcasting 2.0 feed with a live item entry for our 24/7 MP3 Icecast type stream. And I wanted to create a way that even before we get lit support in all of our individual show feeds, people with the new Podcasting 2.0 apps could essentially tap in from their app and listen while they're on the go, or jump in and just sample the back catalog, as it were, and just get some random JB shows played to them. And then when we're live, you know, we just cut in and they get to hear the live show. And ideally, we'd probably update the feed entry with the current show information eventually. But I'm noticing I'm hitting some limitations with this idea already. And I think I'm not really using the live item tag for what it's really meant for. And I some of the friction points I hit are like, it is kind of essentially impossible, as far as I can tell, to switch the value block to actually reflect the show that's currently playing, because it's just the boosts just go to the feed for the stream. And I can put splits in there, and I have, but it's not quite the same thing. It doesn't show up, say, in Helipad for the show that's currently playing on the stream, which would kind of be necessary for reading live boosts. It's always live, so the pending and ended status stuff doesn't really work, and so I don't really get to take advantage of the push notifications as well as I think I probably could as well. So these are some of the friction points I'm hitting, and I kind of wanted to hear your thoughts.
1: Okay, yeah, there's a lot to unpack there. So I'll probably tackle that in two different approaches. The value stuff is still, let's just say, hard, because the way it's been approached by every app so far is completely different. It's not really designed for 24/7 content, right? Like, there's a couple different areas where they have 24/7 live streams, and that they have all these different shows, and we're just not ready to handle that yet. So I want to definitely explore different ideas on how we could do that in the future, but let me kind of explain where I was coming up with a radio medium idea to start with.
0: Yeah, your enhancement proposal.
1: Right. So, I mean, it wasn't my idea in the first place. So I guess for even more history, I created the medium specification to basically have this idea of every different type of application could have its own medium. So you can index all these different RSS feeds and know what they are. Theoretically, you could put a blog in there if you want to, right?
0: So or music.
1: Right, exactly.
0: Or live stream.
1: Yep. So, well, live stream is, that's a whole different, I don't want to get too technical.
0: Okay. But music, blog, podcast.
1: And audiobooks and video. And I think that's the main ones. So I was talking to Sam Sethi on the Pod News Weekly Review. I think it was 2 or 3 weeks ago now. So he actually brought it up to me in an interview there, which I wasn't expecting, about this idea of having a radio medium. And at first I wasn't too interested in the idea. And then I actually just got a new car, my first one since 2007.
0: Oh, congrats.
1: Oh, yeah, I got Sirius XM on it. I just tried it out. And I had this idea of how could we present podcast live streams in a similar UI to what we have with radio stations. And this is kind of where I thought it would go, where if I wanted to, like, just see what's playing on Jupiter Broadcasting Radio or whatever, Jupiter Signal, you could just turn it on, right, and just see whatever's on at the current time.
0: I've been actually doing that in my testing of this feed, and I really like it. Like, it's sort of simpler than trying to pick an episode. The DJ bot's picking it for me.
1: Yeah, exactly. So that's kind of where top down the idea was from, to have a way for applications to prevent radio streams. And I mean, it's not traditional radio, but it's the same. That's the user interface we're trying to represent here, just for like the context of discussion. I've heard a couple different things. David and Adam went they went all over the place with different ideas they could use it for, right? So it's not even close to finalized yet. I think my proposal is still in draft stage. I think I even have a disclaimer in there.
0: Yeah, you note that it needs to be rewritten. I'm curious what your thoughts are.
1: The way I wrote it originally was to have just one. You wouldn't even update the episode details. It would just say, like, just one live item like you have it now, and it would just say Jupiter Signal live stream. And the idea for that is the podcast app wouldn't be expected to update the current playing episode, just because you don't really have that radio, right, until you turn it on.
0: And then it's depending on your server if it'll actually send the client. And the client, you know, the client might not be set up to receive the metadata from the Icecast server.
1: Exactly. And it could be used for live video or something too. So
0: yeah. Yeah. We have a PeerTube instance. So we could, you know, have an option to switch over to the video version.
1: Mm-hmm, mm-hmm. So that's where the idea was. But I'm hearing people say that they want to have the current playing episode listed. And I'm kind of on the fence about it. I'm kind of wondering what your thoughts are on that.
0: I think I would want the feed entry to be Jupiter Station, the live feed. And then once you're playing it, I would like the current show information to be somewhere in there. Because if you're jumping midway in, you don't even really know necessarily what show it is at first until you get your bearings. So it's sort of somewhere in the middle, because I won't be sending out Podping updates for every time the show changes on the live stream. But I could see myself wanting to do a Podping update when we're going live with a weekly production. So when we're switching from the back catalog 24/7 stream to, hey, Linux Unplug is actually live right now. It'd be nice to let people that have that feed subscription, it'd be nice to let them know we're actually truly live right now.
1: That's actually not that complicated. You could just have two different live items. You could have one that's in there forever that never ends. That's just the Jupiter Signal live stream.
0: Sure. Right.
1: And you could have a separate one that you send the notification for.
0: Oh, that is very clever. That's you could do that right now.
1: Mm-hmm.
0: That might be my solution then. And then the value block stuff would be ideal, but it doesn't seem as necessary because you can solve some of that with the splits. And then of course, if you're boosting one of our feeds, the funds are kind of going to the same place ultimately. So it's not like it's critical, but it would be pretty great in, say, like Helipad to see the boost come in for the show that they were listening to, just so it gets allocated correctly, like in our records.
1: Yeah, and the music attribution is a whole nother ball of wax, right? So I have a feeling that we would have to lean on some of the live wallet switching technology, as Adam would say, which isn't anywhere near ready because of how hard it is to do. So I feel like that would be the best route forward if we wanted to do live value blocks. But that's nowhere near set in stone at the moment.
0: I can't be the only guy that has a radio stream. I mean, I know there's the No Agenda stream, so I'd love to see this. How does something like this go from here's a draft to we actually see this become adopted?
1: Well, usually someone like me submits it. They talk about it on Podcasting 2.0, and we see if there's interest first. Sometimes there's not, and that's fine. Sometimes people have had ideas, and I've presented ways to solve them, and no one actually wanted to do it. So that's happened a couple times.
0: So you're saying I need to start like a boost campaign, a weekly boost campaign to plug this improvement idea until they finally break down and rally the community to do it? If that's what it takes.
1: Yeah, and there's two different things here. There's your use case, which, you know, we just solved a way to do that right now. And then there's the radio medium specifically would be a new type of application or a new way to surface the 24/7 live streams in an application.
0: Yeah, yeah. I think it's a brilliant idea, though. I mean, easy for me to say, right? But take your app of choice. Why not have a tab of the shows that do have live streams? Because there's only a real handful of podcasts that actually produce live content or have live streams going all the time. But I think if there was a way to discover them, you might see more podcasters motivated to do it. And I think the live experience can be really unique and fun.
1: Yeah, and you could easily have like a list of favorite live streams that you just tune into every now and then too.
0: Oh, yeah. Yeah. Well, okay, Alex, you know what? Thank you for I didn't think we'd solve this really for me, but I think I have a pretty good solution for the JB use case. And I've been, I don't know, just probably more excited than I have in years just playing with this tooling. I'm so grateful for Stephen B's work with some of the tooling too, just to let me experiment and start playing around with this and see what we can do. And the live stuff is, it's like I've done live shows for a decade. It's just like so exciting to actually see this come to fruition and put together the Jupiter Station feed. Eventually we'll have all our shows lit, but we'll start mm-hmm. there and always have it going. So I'm going to keep an eye on how this radio mediums thing, and I am going to send a boost in, try to bring attention to it, because I think it would be great to have some sort of option. Maybe the app developers would never embrace it, but maybe they will.
1: Well, and that's a thing. It's not always existing app developers, right? Like, I mean, especially like Overcast, he's fine with what he has for the most part. But this is a whole new way of enabling new applications.
0: Right. Good point. Somebody could come along and take it. That's such a great point, Alex.
1: Well, and that's what they're doing with the value for value blogging too, right?
0: Yeah, with blogging and really with music. We're seeing that take off like crazy right now.
1: Mm-hmm. Yep.
0: Well, I appreciate your time, Alex. Thanks for sitting down and working through this with me.
1: Yep. Happy to do it.
2: Now it's time for the
3: Boostagram Corner.
2: Boostagram Corner.
4: I don't know a thing about crypto.
0: And we do have a bunch of boosts to get to. I mean, a whole batch because we reached our milestone once again. Somehow, I mean, I have a couple of inklings, but somehow I messed up the value block in like at least the pocket episodes. So my wallet hasn't been getting the boost, but thankfully the node for JB has. And so we collected some of these the old school way. So I guess it's possible we might have missed one or two, but I don't think so. I think we got them all.
5: I guess you'll just have to boost in a second time to let us know. Sorry.
0: If we missed it, yeah, I apologize. It was my fault. You know, running with scissors. Interstellar Dave comes in with 400,000 sats.
6: Hey, Rich Lobster!
0: He says, Chris and Brent, here's to 400,000 more to keep the office hours train rolling. I'm digging the Jupiter Signal idea, too. That was my idea where we'd have maybe a weekly show that's kind of a wrap-up of the news that was covered in LUP, Coder, and self-hosted. Or office hours. It's sort of like a meta show. So if there was news that maybe happened in a show you don't normally listen to, you could catch it there. He said it'd be interesting to see how the audience would use Boost to signal what topics should be featured. Maybe like a voting mechanism of some kind.
5: Ooh.
0: And he says, don't sweat the adpocalypse. You can trust fall into the audience. P.S. Wanted to let you know that my preferred podcast app of choice on iOS has been Castro. It seems to support virtually everything you've enabled on 2.0 with the exception of transcripts. The artwork changed, the chapters were correct, all of that. Not sure if that's the dev doing some good things and keeping up to date or what. Take care. Yeah, that's great. Some apps have different levels of the support. That's one of the things that makes this whole thing odd, Wes, is like some apps will absolutely support the chapter images. Others just won't touch it.
5: Yeah, I mean, I noticed just here, Dave boosted in from the podcast index, not Castro. I wonder why.
0: Interstellar Dave is traveling the index, I suppose.
5: Yeah, that does make sense. Well, James Gordon boosted in with 111,000 cents.
7: I hoard that which your kind covet.
5: Would be great to hear what the costs are in making a podcast and how the boosts help towards that cost. Like, when I send 100K sats, around 25 pounds, how much help is that? Does it cover your costs? I doubt it. Or does it just barely cover one person's wages or the cost of electricity or hosting fees? Some insight into your costs and how sats help, without giving away too much, of course, well, that would help.
0: Yeah, okay. So that's kind of what the idea with like the 1.5, 1.3-ish million sat bounty for office hours is. Now, office hours is a very low-cost show.
5: Yeah, I mean, Brent pays you to be on, right? No, I'm just kidding.
0: Yeah, well, and just because it's like it's the network and the podcast industry are the content, right? So we're like with LUP or Linux Action News or self-hosted or Coda Radio – there's a lot of original content generation that goes into that. I mean, like even before we sat down to record, middle of the week, Wes and I were sorting out like where we're at with Linux Unplugged that's coming up on Sunday. And so, you know, you work on that all week. It never stops.
5: Yeah.
0: It's funny because like when we stop recording Linux Unplugged, it's usually like how long till one of us realizes we got to do this all over again. And then the tone in the room changes when that moment arrives.
5: I wish it was longer.
0: Yeah, we don't make it out of the studio before we're like, oh, yeah. Oh, we got to do that all over again. So those shows have a lot more prep. They have a lot more cost. They require more time for Drew. They require a lot more cost and bandwidth. So that kind of stuff, it sort of scales per show. So office hours is kind of our lean, mean, value for value production. And so you can see it in the splits. If you look at the splits, that's the contract. It's all right there in the RSS feed. How much Drew gets paid, how much Brent gets paid, how much I get paid. And, you know, like in this case, like We should somehow figure out how to... I'll try... You know what? I'm going to try per episode override so that way Wes gets the boost for this episode, right? And you can kind of see it all there. So that roughly gives you an idea of what it costs to produce our cheapest show. And then it just sort of scales with production there. And then we offset some of that, too, with membership, Trooper Party membership members as well. Did I leave anything out, Wes, that seems obvious that I should mention?
5: No, I think that about covers it. I mean, there's a lot of moving parts, but at this point, they've kind of all solidified.
0: Yeah. Some of them are fixed. Like every month, you know, the hosting cost is roughly the same, although that just went up on us and some of those things. Jolly Hobber comes in with 100,000 sats using the index. Chris, thanks for keeping the network alive. Not much, but I'm hoping it gets a soundbite for the other sets. What is the bounty for a soundbite? Well, you, sir, you got it.
6: Make it so.
0: That's right.
8: Coming in hot with the boost.
0: 100,000 sats is a hot boost. Thank you, Jolly. Appreciate it.
5: Speaking of, well, Rotted Mood comes in with 100,000 sats.
8: Coming in hot with the boost.
5: I need to hear that Final Fantasy music again.
0: Well, I think I have good news, because we're getting real close. We're getting real close. You'll have to wait, though, to see if we've made our milestone. Well, you already know we did.
9: You already know it, right?
0: But just as a tease, I'll give you a little Zelda item. True Grits comes in with, I feel like I'm time traveling. I listened to the first two Pocket Office episodes before listening to this one. I figure I'd send in a zip code boost to help get you to the next goal. Oh, no. Oh, okay, Wes, I got a really crappy version of the map here.
5: Hey, what show is this?
0: I know, I
5: didn't expect to work this hard.
0: And I tell you what, my zip code lookups are not as good as yours.
5: Oh, okay. Well, this one we should both know because it looks like it's right in our backyard, relatively speaking, because this is a postal code in Spokane, Washington.
0: That's right. Hello, Spokane. True Grits. You know, when we do finally get to that meetup, we're going to have to get True Grits a beer.
5: Maybe several. Grounded Grid boosts in with 50,000 sats.
10: B-O-O-S-T!
5: Just noting, those delicious new podcasting 2.0 features. Amen to that.
0: Yeah, I've been really having fun with the Pocket Offices and the released episodes. Generating a ton of images and doing all that stuff. It's kind of hands-on, but at the same time, it feels old school and I like it. Redacted comes in with 43,210 sats using the Podverse. I want to suggest for Brent to combine his visit to Berlin with visiting another European city. European cities are pretty well connected by train, and I'd like to meet him without having to travel that far. My first few digits of the boost are an international area code for my country. My postal code are the other three digits, with the sum of the three added as the fourth digit. Are you following all of that, Wes?
5: We'll see.
0: He goes on to say, this is not my real neck. I'm just not comfortable connecting my location to my neck. Oh, sure, I understand, Redacted. Yeah, I mean, I think, you know, that's something everybody has to balance. We try not to, like, give out anything more than your general city, which probably most people could get by, like, your IP or something like that, if they can get that. But let's see, 43,210 sats. That's a lot of math, Wes.
5: It looks like 43 might be pointing us to Austria.
0: Ah. Very good. Hello.
5: Okay, and then maybe it's...
0: You spin that globe.
5: Oh, yeah, it's a big one, real heavy.
0: Don't spin too fast. You'll spin it right off the... Whoa, careful.
5: Well, we know this gets dangerous, but I'm taking a wild guess. I think that we're looking for a postal code in Langensdorf, Austria. How did I do? 2103?
0: Hello, Langensdorf. Yeah, I like it. I like the college try, too. Appreciate that. Thank you, Redacted, for the boost. Eric D. comes in with 34,034 sats, using Castomatic. Banger of an episode. Great song pick, too. The value for value music concept is fantastic news. I had no idea it existed until listening to this episode, so thank you. I'll definitely be checking out more of that. Looking forward to episode 35. Well, Eric, I hope you loved the song in episode 35 today, because it's been one of my favorites.
5: Oh, looks like Eric came in with a second boost to add on. Side note, Castomatic doesn't seem to change the boost recipients for the song chapter, so I guess I'll head over to Wavelake and drop some sats there.
0: I think that was my bad. And I had a chat with Stephen B. from Sovereign Feeds, and we figured out that it might have been a bug in Sovereign Feeds because I had the value block defined at the show level but not the individual episode level, and so some of the switching wasn't working. But as a workaround, I can define it at the episode level, and it should work for this episode. I apologize. Learning by doing, and it's only getting easier, I suppose. So that's good.
5: Yeah, that's right. I mean, we got to figure it out one way or another. And hopefully this means we figure it out now and not later when we switch more feeds over to it.
0: Yeah, exactly. Ghost Mullet came in with 55,154 sats from the index. First time booster writing in to say my muchísimas gracias for changing the name so I can finally add it to my podcast player. Yeah, you just got to add the 2.0, right? So stupid. But you add 2.0 to the end of Office Hours and it shows up in every stupid search. He said, who knew there were so many Office Hours podcasts out there? I know. Worst name I've ever made. I didn't even check. That's rule number one. He goes on to say, I enjoyed listening to all the JB shows and have been listening for 3 to 4 years now. So it's hard to choose just one to boost into. So many are on my list and more to come. But I love the insights into JB that comes from here, and I'm eternally grateful for the kick to decouple myself from Google that came from self-hosted, as well as the nudge to finally set up a home media server. I'm currently using Pop! OS as my daily driver at work, but unfortunately, going to be forced to switch back to Windows due to corporate policy in the near future. Pour one out for me, guys. He says, and P.S., this is a zip code boost. And I looked this one up, and I think it might have been St. Paul, but I'm not sure if I got it right, Wes.
5: St. Paul, Minnesota. Checking your zip code math, and spot on here, Chris.
0: Thank you, Mullet. Thank you for boosting in. Hello, St. Paul.
5: And maybe let us know how that Windows adventure goes. Do you end up adapting workflows to WSL? Do you set up a virtual machine? Good luck.
0: That's a great question. How does it go? Todd from Northern Virginia comes in with 22,222 sats with no note, just supporting via Podverse.
5: Well, that's still nice. And speaking of that granddaddy duck, well, I think it's Kiro, but you like to say Cairo, if I believe.
0: You mean K-I-R-O-F-M?
6: 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Your world.
5: That wonderful booster came in with a row of granddaddy ducks saying Jupiter Station sounds like a great idea. I listen to all the JB shows anyway, but I can see myself using this to more easily share a quick clip with someone. Also, the extra bits from the live stream discussion sure would be nice to have.
0: Yeah. Oh, you know, he meant this Jupiter signal. So we have two. We have Jupiter Station, which is the lit live feed. And I think I might have changed it. And Jupiter Signal, which is would be like the cut up news bits from the show. Two names, similar idea. Playing with both of them right now to see what the Office Hours crew thinks. Trying to get the vibe from the crew that would probably be most likely to listen to it. I think it's kind of 50-50 right now. We'll see. Kraftnix came in with a row of McDucks as well, just chopping right along there.
9: He's out looking up for old McDuck.
0: He's using Fountain. He writes, it's unfortunate that I can't get access to the Jupiter membership without the fiat payments. As far as I know, there's no other way to get ad-free uncut feeds for Coder and self-hosted and the self-hosted post show. Maybe it's possible to do vouchers for Jupiter memberships. An example that works well for me is buying the Molvad VPN vouchers via Lightning through vpn.sovereign.engineering. Even though Molvad don't support Lightning directly. I guess I'll have to keep asking once a year, though.
5: Well, gosh, that's a compelling argument from Mr. Kraftnix, huh?
0: Yeah. You know, I'm still mulling around ways to do it. It's replace Memberful, or maybe it's somehow integrating Podcast Mirror and replacing, like, some of the workarounds we were coming up with. So it's sort of... Yeah, you know, like, if we supplied Podcast Mirror as the source feed to Memberful, then Memberful could generate user individual feeds and would, in theory, possibly, although we don't know, just pass along the other name tag, the other namespaces.
5: You all know, the like, new fancy features, right?
0: Yeah. That might work. Well, we'll be playing around with it and report back, Kraftnix. Hopefully you won't have to wait a year.
5: User 660352 sent in 22,222 sets and...
9: Quacka waka, it's a treasure. Yippee!
5: Quack quack, hey... Bounty for the win.
0: Indeed, we really are grateful. Plafara came in with 22,222 sats, another group of McDucks.
9: This old duck still got it.
0: And he says, thanks for your explanation. Docker exposing ports wants to update firewalls directly on its own, and Tailscale probably also wants to directly do changes. I once had a similar conflict issue during the startup order. He's talking about my Umbral box, where I had restarted some Docker services, I believe, but I hadn't restarted Tailscale, or... Perhaps like Tailscale had come up and then Docker came up. And so the Docker containers weren't on the tailnet. I don't remember the specifics anymore, but it was an issue when I couldn't get to my Umbral node remotely. It really sucked.
5: Yikes. Yeah, something tells me they're both trying to do some IP tables updates, and maybe that didn't play nicely.
0: I'll handle it. No, I'll handle it.
5: Exactly. McZip boosts in with 20,000 sats. Love the idea you put forward for Jupiter Signal. I know sometimes I get backed up a couple weeks when it comes to podcasts, and your idea for Signal, Well, that helped me prioritize catching up.
0: Hadn't even thought about that. That's an interesting insight, McZip. Thank you. And thank you for the boost. Erock comes in with 4,444 sats. Hello from one node runner to another. Glad to see traction on that project. I just recently jumped back in. I'm thinking he's talking about IPFS. After I got rid of an old node VM. Now I'm running under Docker with a bit of help from Cameron at the Podcast Index Social. And regarding the Docker Compose stuff, I believe someone is working on it. But running under Docker now is not 100%. I had to modify a little bit of Umbral's Docker image to make it work.
5: Good to know, huh?
0: Yeah, okay. But, you know, if we could deploy a few Nix systems with IPFS podcasting in a Docker container, that is checkbox number one. Checkbox number two for me is I'd love to be able to spin up some gateways because we need more gateways than just the couple we have. And then the last checkbox, number three, would be if we could host our own redirect, right? There's an IPFS podcasting redirect right now. That's how you send an HTTP request out to the IPFS network. And I would love if we could run that on our own infrastructure.
5: Me too. Molfata boosts in with 10K sats. Just noting, congratulations on the great milestone.
0: Thank you for your help getting there. Genebean came in a whole bunch this week with like a total of, I think, over 17,776 sats. He said he was actually surprised by the audio when I did the cornfield episode. And he was helping me earlier troubleshoot the value for value time split. And he connected with me on Matrix and we did some real time troubleshooting. So I just want to give him a special shout out for that, too. And he says he likes the idea of the Jupiter Signal show. And he says, also, once we do get transcripts up and going, he publishes his on his website for his episode. And then that opens it up to being searched by Googs. He says it works really good.
5: Oppie1984 comes in with 4,000 sats from Fountain. I really like the idea of a wrap-up clip show. I really only have time to listen to shows while I'm at work. And as my responsibilities change, I find I'm having to spend more time on calls and in meetings and less time listening to podcasts. I'm sure that's something many in the audience can sympathize with. So having a wrap-up show that would allow me to get caught up after a busy week that prevents me from listening to all my shows would be definitely welcomed.
0: Thank you, Oppie. That is, I think we're trending now on the positive feedback for the Jupiter Signal idea. And we want to keep Oppie listening. He's a great booster, so it sounds like it might be worth it. Andre2K came in with 4,999 sats using Fountain. This is a good song. I'm using Fountain, so I don't know if the sats will reach the artist. I know they're working on it, Andre, if it doesn't right now. And I think it does. In fact, something Fountain FM has done with value for value music is so clever. If you're listening to a podcast that features the magic wallet switching technology, there is now a hamburger menu option that will list out all of the individual songs featured in the podcast you're listening to, like this week's. And you can add it directly to your own local library from that menu if you like the song. So cool.
5: Sir Alex Gates comes in with 10,000 Satoshis. I think the let's put everything over lightning people just went to Noster. They can stay there as long as they don't try to evangelize too much. It's a good lesson about evangelization. We need to avoid doing the same in music for podcasting 2.0. The artist will come. In hindsight, I guess I can't blame the average person for not knowing how things fit together. I just write the specs for now.
0: Just write the specs. Alex is not only a guest, but a booster and a supporter of the show. Thank you, Alex, the podcasting consultant. I feel like the thing that happens is new thing has come along. Noster, it's done with relays. How can we replumb everything to use this? And sometimes it's worth challenging assumptions and thinking about that stuff, but often I think Alex is right. It's just a lot of hype, and we kind of come around in the long term. Erock comes in with 5,000 sats. It does look like the value time splits failed for me on Podverse, though it's worked on other shows, so I'm not sure if it was my problem or not. Nope, it was me. And thanks to Stephen B., we got it figured out.
5: Forward humor boosts in a row of ducks. Oh, well, despite the issues, Forward Humor notes that they're digging the handcrafted production. And the music insert was a very nice addition. I cranked the streaming sats up during that segment knowing it would be going towards another artist who deserves some love, too. I appreciate y'all. Keep it up.
0: Thank you. Thank you. And this week it should all work flawlessly. And the previous episode should be fixed by the time this episode comes out as well. So got it all tied up. And I really, really appreciate you guys jumping in. I sent the artist this week a note ahead of time. I sent him a boost saying, hey, I'm going to feature in Office Hours and my audience is going to be boosting in. I think this is a great song. It's a lot of, you know, now I'm talking to one of the artists.
5: So cool.
0: I went from never being able to play music to now I'm talking to him. It's just crazy, right? It's just crazy. Faraday Fedora comes in with 2,000 sats. I had no actual technical problem boosting with Albie and the podcast index. I just never listen to my computer, so it's a bit of friction when I want to send a boost. And honestly, I forget to boost after a drive or an hour of yard work. Yeah, that's why it's so nice having it in the app, Faraday. But if you don't want to switch your damn app, you can use the podcast index and get Albie. But I have to say, for me, the big step change was having the button right there in the app. I've been doing podcasting for 18 years. I've listened to podcasts that entire time. Always have been a big podcast enthusiast. It's probably the number one type of content I consume. And as a creator of podcasts that loves getting feedback, that makes feedback a huge part of every show that we do, I've never sent feedback to a podcast until Boost, until the button was right there in the app. Just never done it. Even as a creator of podcasts, just never once written feedback to a podcast until that button was right there in the app. And I could just push it while I was listening.
5: IRWin boosts in with 9,630 sats. Great to see the changes in the feed. I love your idea for Jupiter Signal. I've bounced off of Coda Radio twice, but both news stories you mentioned I hadn't heard and was interested in. So at least one person would subscribe.
0: You got to give the Coda Radio the three soak try. You know, you got to listen to three episodes. That's how it works with Coda. One or two episodes, yeah, you just bounce right off.
5: Yeah, and I mean, if the episode you listened to didn't have, like, a Jar Jar in it, then you probably didn't even listen to the right show.
0: Yeah, you got to get the full flavor, right? You got to get the full flavor. Alex comes in with 10,000 sats. I'm in the UK, and I get my sats through the Albie website using MoonPay. It's charged in USD, but the conversion to GBP is handled by your bank, so you get a good exchange rate. I tried Cash App, but it isn't working in the UK. On another note, it's a nice idea for a community project. It'd be some great kind of boost tracker on the website to see how far we are from the bounty. Much love from Wales. I would love a website boost tracker. Maybe we'll be building the back-end tooling to enable something like that one day, because there's a few things we should probably set up for a website like that to get created.
5: Yeah, definitely. We need a few plumbing bits, but I think it's been something we've noodled on in the back-end too, because, I mean, we just got to share them on the show. We want to share them anyway. Why not give something a little more real time?
0: Alex, though, I just want to say I have heard from several that are outside the States that MoonPay seems to be a way a lot of them are going. If you want to do it privately, you could always look at something like RoboSats. They take a bit of a fee for the convenience of the privacy and KYC Bitcoin freeness, but then you can Lightning send that to Albie as well.
5: Bear454 boosts in with 5,000 sats. Are you all tracking new memberships to Jupiter Party and adjusting boost expectations based on that?
0: It's a great question. So the price has gone down since we announced the bounty. I think the Bitcoin price slid a bit, but we have collected some new members. And so to me, it's kind of a wash. So we've picked up a few Jupiter Party members, a handful of Jupiter Party members to support office hours. The price has slid a little bit, so we're just kind of at a wash, and I haven't had to make any adjustments. It's actually worked out really nice. Personally, my expectation could totally be wrong, but I kind of expect the price to continue to slide probably until spring, but I could be wrong. Could be maybe just a few months, but definitely the rest of the year. I expect it to kind of go sideways, fluctuate up and down within a few thousand dollars, and then kind of do big step downwards. It kind of depends on how the rest of the economy goes. But Bitcoin is the front runner. It's the canary in the coal mine, right? The Bitcoin bird is the free market that runs 24/7. And when people need quick liquidity because of market changes, it's Bitcoin they hit first, and then kind of the rest of the market follows. So we'll see where things go. And if it drops quite a bit, I'll probably adjust the milestone at that point. Or if it goes up, I'll adjust the milestone downways. Bug-Eyed Stormtrooper is back with 2,321 sats from Fountain. Here I come shooting sats with the accuracy of a seasoned stormtrooper. It was supposed to be a row of ducks, but it didn't quite hit. Excellent work on the podcast. How about calling the sats to the next episode, The Bounty Board? As in, now, Brent, let us take a look at the bounty board. And look at that. And then you cue dramatic music. We made it. Yeah, you're right. We should up the production. If we make our next bounty, I'll have to do that.
5: Mere Mortals podcast boosts in with 8,008 sats. I think the Jupiter Signal show would be up my alley. I'm embarking on a new quest to really improve my language learning, so I have to make some cuts in my podcast consumption. Well, unless you convert some of your shows into German or Portuguese. So a quick highlights package would be great for keeping up with everything important.
0: Oh, man, we're losing folks left and right. You hear this?
5: But we're still getting the sentiment that they want to find a way to keep us in their limited podcast roster, which I get and appreciate.
0: I'm just going to have a mild anxiety attack about it. But It is nice. Krafnix comes in with a row of ducks. Reli app, R-E-L-A-I dot app, is a no-fuss option for stacking stats and sats in the EU. It has a Swiss-based company behind it, which is non-custodial, and purchases are made via SEPA bank transfers. It is a KYC solution. However, the KYC is merely enforced via bank transfers. You don't have to send your ID or other identification to them. Simply download the app, put in your IBAN, and you'll be sending and be ready to go. They only do on-chain transactions right now, but they say Lightning support should be ready at the end of the year.
5: Wow, yeah, if you're cool with KYC, that seems pretty darn convenient.
0: Yeah, and Albi just expanded, if you want to use Albi with this, they just expanded their in-and-out options for on-chain. You can now bring in and out of Albi. You can take out of Albi on-chain now, too. Small fee there, but it makes it a lot easier because you don't have to first get the sats on Lightning. You can just on-chain transfer them to Albi. And then Albi will put them on the Lightning Network for you.
5: Marchy Boosin with 9,001 sats. Congrats on the bounty show. Not sure about Jupiter's signal personally. Could feel a bit redundant. Although that's probably just because I listen to all the shows anyway. So maybe I'm not the target market.
0: Oh, phew. Thanks, Marchy. I'm starting to have a panic attack. I'm starting to really worry. Nobody's listening. Yeah, Marchy, I'm glad. He says also that he wasn't sure if we had adjusted the splits for the song. The cover art and the chapter all worked, though. Yeah, that was my bad, Marchy. Castomatic, I think does support it. Side note, ended up using Castomatic quite a bit in my testing of the new Pocket Office feeds. Yeah, it's a good app. That might be my favorite iOS podcasting app, 2.0 stuff aside. It's really good. I think PodFans is going to be the real competitor.
5: Yeah, that's funny. Monty 102 came in with 2,000 sats, just a note. Here's to the next episode and leaving Fountain for Castomatic.
0: There you go. Yeah, True Grits also came in with 5,000 sats, saying that he had forgotten he'd listened until we mentioned his username. Here's some sats for the next one. And Bob B says, hey, did I get this right? Is this how I get sats in for the next bounty with 6,000 sats? You did, Bob. You got it right.
5: Dave Jones came in with 10,000 sats to say, Jupiter Station is an amazing name.
0: Thank you, Pod Sage. Thank you. Yeah, so Jupiter Station is the 24/7 lit feed. In your Podcasting 2.0 app, you can go search for Jupiter Station. The feed's always live with the back catalog, and then when we are live, we just kind of cut in. There's no metadata update right now because it's an MVP, but it's out there, and we're seeking testing for the Jupiter Station feed.
5: Speaking of, McZip came in with another 5K sats to say the same. Excited about Jupiter Station.
0: Well, thank you. And that's going to be all the boosts that make it on the air this week. We did have 45 unique boosters across 66 boosts. Now, I may have missed you as well, so I really apologize if I screwed that up. But I believe that brought us in at 1,357,059 total sats, which I'm saying is a big win right there. The Sonic Ding is out. And thank you, everybody.
11: Keep the change, you filthy animal.
12: Winner. It really whips the llama's ass.
0: I really hope we can reach our bounty for episode 36. I got an old friend I want to bring on. We have a lot of things to still catch you up on. And of course, depending on when we record and when we release, it's either going to be right before Linux Fest or we'll have some just after Linux Fest goodies in there as well. Don't forget, things have changed for Linux Fest. It's a series of meetups now. The conference has been postponed. Details are at meetup.com/LinuxFestNorthwest, including that's where you'll find the Jupiter Broadcasting Meetup on Saturday at 4 p.m. That's meetup.com/LinuxFestNorthwest. Again, thank you, everybody, for supporting the production. You know, the brilliant thing about an Office Hours production is before we even go on air, all our costs are paid. And when we're in the middle of an adpocalypse, to know that that whole production is just already paid for and we're not taking it on as a cost center is an unbelievable relief to a business. And because we've embraced this model, we also get access to things like music. Been doing this for 18 years, and I've never been able to play music in my shows. And now, as part of this system, we get to play music and feature songs that I think are great. And instead of having to stop for an ad break, we stop for a music break now. And I just think that's wonderful. And it's a whole new style of creative expression we get to do with our shows. So thank you, everybody who boosts in, supports the shows, supports the artists, or becomes a member. This truly is a value-for-value production. And we keep going as long as you keep supporting. We'll have links to our entry on the podcast index in the show notes. All of that is going to be at office.hair/35, as well as links to the Linux Fest meetup page and some of the other things we talked about, like the Google Podcast app changes, and Alex's proposal for changing the radio medium on podcasting 2.0. All of that and more is in the notes. Mr. Payne, thanks for hanging out in the office with me.
5: Oh, thanks for having me. Now, Brent did say he'd bring me a moose steak as a thank you, right?
0: Yeah, although he's been waiting out there for so long, it might be cold now. You don't mind cold moose, do you?
5: I sure don't.
0: All right, that's it for us. Office hour is over. So you gotta get out of here. Get back to whatever you're doing. Okay? Well, thanks for hanging out. This is The Launch, episode 12 for March 4th, 2025.

0: 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Time-appropriate greetings, indeed, to one and all. This is The Launch. My name is Chris.
1: And I'm Angela.
0: Hello, Angela. We're going to warm everybody up with a good launch this week. We've got stories. You've got stories.
1: Mm-hmm.
0: You've got surprises I don't even know about.
1: Yeah, you don't.
0: I don't. So just a few things everyone needs to know before we get going. 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I say that because it's going to become more important than ever soon. It releases for download Wednesday morning. I invite everyone to join us. We got the Mumble Room open. I'd love to hear from our members as well. We'll have a live open mic before and after every single show. We'd love to have you in there. 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And we have an always going chat room, the Launch HQ, which is linked at the top of our website at Winkly. It's not bad. We should register that. Winkly Launch. The Weekly Launch .rocks. That's where you can find links, past episodes, chat room. And I think, even if we're live, I wonder, does it show if we're live right now over there if you go to Weekly Launch? Because I want to get that going. Yeah, it does. Look at that. It shows if we're live right now. That's great. So even if we're a live show, you can just go over to the Weekly Launch and hit play. Be like, hey, it's Tuesday. Are they recording right now? I'll go over to Weekly Watch Dot Rocks. Listen in. Okay, Angers. So I've been waiting. We just have a line in the doc that says Ange has something to talk about. And I really have no idea. If I were going to guess, food related? I don't know why. I just feel food related.
1: Oh, you know, it was supposed to be food related, but it's not.
0: Okay.
1: We'll save that for another day because right. I can go on that for a long time.
0: Okay.
1: No, so I had an audition yesterday.
0: Ooh.
1: Yeah.
0: Audition for what?
1: For at the moment, a voice role in a Star Trek short film.
0: No way.
1: Mm-hmm.
0: That's so great.
1: Yeah.
0: Do you have an idea of what the role is?
1: Yes, I am. Let's see. It wasn't. I can't remember the title.
0: Okay.
1: But the commander of the Horizon.
0: Okay.
1: Ship.
0: I can tell what era of Star Trek it is just from the universe, if that uniform is accurate.
1: Well, it's a uniform. Yeah, I don't know if the uniforms are really necessarily consistent, but I was sent a couple different links of uniforms that I could get if I wanted to do a video role.
0: Oh.
1: Right.
0: Yeah.
1: With the green
0: so they have
1: screen.
0: Like a place you can buy Star Trek uniforms?
1: Mm-hmm.
0: What?
1: Yeah.
0: That's not bad for a whole uniform, $130.
1: Yeah.
0: This would be like the DS9 and Star Trek First Contact style for Star Trek fans out there where they revamp them. They look good. I like those ones. Yeah. Oh, they even have the undershirt tunic kind of like thing, whatever you call that, like a... I don't know, a jacket.
1: A vest.
0: Yeah, a vest. Yeah.
1: Yeah. So those were the three options in range of cost. And
0: oh,
1: yeah.
0: My God, that's so cool.
1: I am excited. I think I could really, I feel like during the audition, I channeled my Janeway.
0: Do you know? Oh, yeah, good. Do you know one of the lines? Do you remember one of the lines?
1: Oh, gosh, no.
0: Oh.
1: Okay.
0: I want to hear it.
1: So it hasn't been written yet.
0: Oh, okay.
1: So I read other things.
0: Mm-hmm, mm-hmm. Oh, good. Went and found some Star Trek quotes or something?
1: Well, they were provided to me by the person who, by the way, is Samuel Cockings. He is a Faux Show fan.
0: Oh, no way.
1: Yeah. He was one of the younger ones with Admiral Murphy. And I can't remember the other one right at the moment. But anyway,
0: great.
1: Yeah, he has moved on to be a Star Trek film producer, writer, all the things. And so, yep. That is upcoming.
0: I want to hear a line.
1: Okay. Yeah, I'm looking for it right now. Oh, you know what? It was in, it is forever locked in the Zoom chat.
0: Oh, okay.
1: Yeah. I thought it was in my messages with him, but it's not.
0: Oh, that's fair.
1: I'm sorry.
0: That's all right. Maybe one day. Maybe, you know, I could think of a few, you know.
1: Mm-hmm.
0: Well, I have a Janeway line. Like, this is my favorite Janeway line.
2: There's coffee in that nebula.
0: Isn't that great?
1: That's so random.
0: I know. Yeah, that's early season for you.
1: There's coffee in that nebula.
0: Well, that's pretty exciting. So when do you hear? Like, when do you get to know more?
1: Well, I just need to ask you a couple questions, and then I'm going to get back to him today. So I think he's going to start writing it next week.
0: Okay.
1: And depending on whether I do just voice or video, or voice and video, it'll be like a three episode span.
0: Mm-hmm. So I have so many questions about how you would so you would shoot the video, but they would use it. Like you would like set up a camera.
1: Yeah.
0: Wow.
1: Yeah. I can send you a link to the production
0: that?
1: So that you can see.
0: You said you had a question for me.
1: Yeah. Mm. But off air.
0: Oh, yeah. Okay. All right. Yeah, I'd like to know more. Like, how? You know, I wonder if there's a way they could replace your background too. I don't, you know, there's all kinds of technology available now.
1: Mm-hmm.
0: That's pretty neat. Okay, well, stay tuned and find out more. I suppose.
1: Mm-hmm.
0: So this week also was rough for the folks that have the desk jobs. I heard multiple complaints about a Microsoft Teams outage this week, and then also sounds like there was a pretty significant Slack outage.
1: There was.
0: Hit you.
1: Yeah, which is crazy. So my whole job doesn't necessarily rely on Slack, or so I thought, right? Like, it reminds me of in the past when email was down. Yeah, like, nobody could work,
0: mm-hmm,
1: right? But
0: mm-hmm.
1: but now it's Slack. And so I did some things that I could do, but I wasn't motivated because I couldn't connect with anybody at work. I couldn't reference conversations that we had had. And unless I missed them responding to a conversation, then I could search my email for it, I guess, because I have Slack sending me, you know, missed messages. But so then I'm like, okay, well, then I'll just email. Except the draft of what I needed to email was in my Slack,
0: in
1: a message to myself. So,
0: I
1: have so much message to myself. So later in the day when it finally came back online, I told my boss, like, hey, somebody needs to look into this. We are way too dependent on Slack.
0: Yeah, it's funny how those things, you're so right, and maybe we'll get into this later in the episode. Email was this critical business communications tool, and if it was down, I would have clients just absolutely erupting on the phone, like big business deals. And you're right, now it's Slack, and there's nothing for your local IT to do.
1: Mm-mm.
0: And it's everybody.
1: I mean, thankfully, they emailed the whole company to be like, hey, we're aware, and hey, it's resolved.
0: Yeah, but during the business day is rough.
1: Mm-hmm.
0: I didn't even notice it. I don't use Slack as probably as heavily, but we're really dependent as a culture now on all of these cloud services.
1: Mm-hmm.
0: And as a business, there's real economic impacts when giant percentages of the businesses just go offline. I really feel like a business should seriously consider running their own internal communications. I know it's a lift. But there are solutions out there like Mattermost or others like Matrix or whatnot that are Slack equivalents and Slack adjacents that are not, you know, not necessarily that difficult to run if you're only talking like 1,000 people or something.
1: Right.
0: They get more tricky when you're talking tens of thousands of people. But and then, you know, your reoccurring cost is just the cost to run the infrastructure and not the Slack, which is ridiculously expensive. It's like, was it $12 a person or something like that?
1: I don't even know.
0: Yeah. Yeah, that's just bad. But we thought today we'd share some stories on the show because before we did Jupiter Broadcasting, we actually did a lot of IT consulting services in various forms. And you've heard me maybe make reference to that from time to time. But we've never really kind of laid it out there. And I was trying to think of how to really kind of frame the story. Because ultimately what ends up happening is Angela and I end up working for the same IT services company. And boy, do we have stories from that. But I think it kind of goes back to a company I was working for that no longer exists. And they were called Dream Dinners. And maybe Dinners Ready is still around?
1: I don't think so. I think Dream Dinners is still around, just only
0: something
1: a couple.
0: Else. Oh, okay. Oh, yeah, they were trying to franchise. This is before you had your boxed food services that you could go online and get a month's worth of, or a week's worth of food delivered to you in a box. Before that idea, there was Dream Dinners. It was a similar concept, different in execution. You go online once a month and you order your dinners for the whole month. And they have a bunch of different options like a menu. You pick the ones you want and then you arrive at one of their facilities and assemble. The benefit is you could assemble to taste. And everything gets assembled at once. The downside is you need to go find an hour or two in your busy week, which you're trying to save time by having these dinners pre-made, but yet you also have to clear like an hour or two during your weekday to go make the dinners. It was initially pretty successful, but then they decided to really get serious. They needed to emulate a much larger company. And the company they decided to emulate was Starbucks. And so they hired one of the fired Starbucks CEO back in the day. And this gal decided we need to run an efficiency audit on the entire company. And she zeroed in on the fact that the IT manager, my boss at the time, who was great, she zeroed in on the fact that that gal really didn't have any credentialed experience. I mean, she'd been running the IT from the beginning of the company, but she didn't have any credentialed experience. And if we're going to become Starbucks, we need to bring in a heavy hitter chief technology officer. So let's go hire somebody that just got laid off from Boeing. And they brought in a Boeing IT manager who had worked at Boeing his entire life. And no disrespect to folks at Boeing, but to us at the time in the wider IT industry, these folks were sort of frowned upon because they basically just knew one vertical and they knew that vertical extremely well and they didn't know anything outside that vertical if they came from Boeing. And this guy just seemed to like prove the stereotype. First thing he wanted to do, because reasons, even though everything was working like a top, he wanted to rip out all the Linux systems. He wanted to rewrite from

0: the morning, and then he would stay till about 5:30, and he would catch the folks wrapping up for the night having problems. And that was our little system. So we always had coverage. We're always there. So 4 o'clock comes around. I'm like wrapping up for the day. 4:30, it's time for me to leave. And I'm going out the back, and the boss, I'm going down the stairs, and the new boss is coming up the stairs. It's like a scene from a movie about a bad boss. He puts his hand on my chest, and he stops me, and he says, "You know, I notice who stays late and who leaves early, and I consider that." And I'm like, thinking, like, I didn't say anything to him. I'm just like, okay, you know, that's all I said. Of course, the moment I walk out there, I'm like, I'm leaving this place. This is done. That was it. That was the moment. I'm like, I just quit in my head. But he got in like at 8:30, 9 o'clock. So right. He never knew I was there early.
1: Yeah.
0: He just saw me leaving late. And that, oh, man, the guy was a total jerk. And now the company is, you know, pretty much collapsed in on itself. Their IT infrastructure migration never finished. And it was just sort of a hot mess. But it was at that moment I was like, I am done working for companies. I want to go do IT consulting and bop around for a bit, but I didn't know what the hell I was doing. But my mom happened to know somebody in the business, and she made a connection for me. And I start doing an interview, and it starts going pretty well. And I get hired initially to do a lot of their clients that either have some Linux systems, some Windows, and some Mac. Like a lot of the mixed network systems was what I was brought on to do, and then sort of moved more into infrastructure for clients. And the company... Should we give the name out?
1: I don't know. Yeah, I was wondering if you were going to.
0: I mean, they're still around. They're still we have no ill will. True North, ITG, they're still going today. They were growing like crazy back in the day. I mean, like, you know how a new company kind of like hits the right market fit, and all of a sudden they got to like increase office space, they got to staff up, and they needed somebody to come in and help run the back office stuff. And I said, hey, I think I know somebody.
2: Hey, look, everybody, it's Angela Fisher.
0: So what was it, like six-ish, maybe 8 months I'd been working there?
1: Yeah.
0: And what was your title at the time? Was it, do you remember? Was it operations officer? Was it, I can't.
1: That is a good question.
0: We had so many things we needed fixed, right? Because we had inbound support calls. We had client billing that needed to be sorted out. There was, you know, sales proposals that we were putting together and sending out to clients and then tracking if they engaged. Like there was so much inbound. That's what I remember.
1: Yeah, I'm pretty sure I was hired on as, oh gosh, it wasn't an operations manager, but after a couple months, I was promoted to operations manager. And that's because I came in like a boss. I came in and basically they were paying their CPA to invoice clients.
0: Yeah, right.
1: And she was doing it not on a schedule, whenever she wanted.
0: Charging her full rate.
1: Lacking detail, like for the clients. And there was like over 100,000 in accounts receivable. So I came in and I collected that. And I have a knack for optimizing software. So I connected their, the ticketing system to QuickBooks to have the detail actually come over to QuickBooks and fill in the invoices.
0: Which was big because... clients were receiving bills and not really clear what they were getting billed for.
1: Not at all. Yeah. And once I got it connected, I was able to like redo the invoices that she had previously done. And that's why they paid. They're like, oh, right. Yeah, I do remember that, you know. So it was really cool. It was a good experience. And I also was like first level tech support, you know.
0: Yeah. Oh, yeah. Definitely. Like if you're picking up the call, you would have to do a lot of like the first level screening stuff. Which is always, it's so, because I remember for a little while, we was like a 3-room office and you could hear the phone ring. And so you could hear you pick up and you'd listen. Okay, she's got it. All right, she's got it. We can keep going.
1: Yep. Yeah. But basically we had like, what, 4 or 5 of you guys that you were all assigned your own clients and would go to them regularly. Yeah. And, you know, it was really the start. We were converting from time and materials to this subscription system where you pay a flat rate monthly and you get this many hours and then whatever's over that gets billed.
0: And that actually worked kind of nice because it meant, all right, well, every Thursday I show up at this client and I'm here from, you know, 11 a.m. to 1 p.m. or whatever it would be. And it also meant that you had a way to make just maintaining security updates. Remember, this is Windows servers back in the day, a lot of them. So there's a lot of that. It just meant making that stuff like actually financially sustainable for the IT company too. It did mean though that clients felt like they had they had you, right? Because, hey, I'm paying you every single month.
1: Right.
0: Some of them were big checks.
1: Right.

0: And so it gave them this sense of privilege, and that you would be available immediately. And if you've got 5, 6, 7, 8, a dozen clients, you can't be available immediately for all of them.
1: Nope.
0: That's always a constant source of friction. But I think also one of the things that I discovered through that process is that I was actually pretty good at both the engineering, but the sales engineering too. So I'd start going and sitting on more of the sales calls. And I had to learn during that time, I'd never had to do this. I had to learn how to like write a proposal to a client on like what you need to do. Here's the cost. Here's the work breakdown. Here's the time breakdown. Never really had to do that kind of stuff before. That kind of stuff I hated at first, but now I'm really glad I had to go through it because it works. I use that skill set today, even like when dealing with sponsors.
1: Right. And, you know, interestingly, this experience of working for the same company was like the crux of realizing that we could work together.
0: True.
1: You know, because like you do the IT stuff, I do the back end office stuff. Like, and that is how it continued after that. We even got to carpool together.
0: I was going
1: to
0: say, I was just thinking like, for a while we were carpooling, which makes sense, right?
1: Yeah.
0: Especially if it was a day where I was if I was going to stay in the office all day, there was a couple of those.
1: Well, even if you didn't, I was staying in the office all day.
0: Yeah.
1: So,
0: I could still take the
1: car. Yeah. Except, you know, when I rear-ended somebody on the freeway. And it was so dumb because Chris saw it. He knew exactly what was going to happen. And I don't know, I locked my brakes.
0: Yeah.
1: And I rear-ended a green Jetta.
0: And that was that the Civic? Was that your, or what car was it? Because I don't think it might not
1: have
0: been.
1: I never drove a Civic.
0: Or what?
1: It had
0: CRS
1: to be the TL.
0: Yeah. Okay. Well, oh, okay. I was just trying to think. I don't remember having anti-lock brakes or something. Like you just, it might have been raining too.
1: Yeah. I don't know. But gosh, it was so dumb. It was. And I did try to get off to the side. And then I did have to get off to the side after I hit him. And it sucked. I got out of the car with it still in drive.
0: Yeah, I mean, there's a lot going on. Also, didn't somebody from work pass us by?
1: Yes. Like, so, one of the owners saw us on the side of the freeway.
0: Yeah. So that was a rough start of the day.
1: They knew we weren't going to make it to the team meeting on time that morning.
0: And from that day, we had to drive separate. No.
1: Right. Yeah. That was the end of carpooling right there.
0: There were times, you know, where I was driving just crazy miles. Seattle, a lot of going down to Seattle from, you know, up north and sitting in traffic a lot.
1: Yeah,
0: of
1: Chris
0: that.
1: Hates Seattle and Chris hates traffic.
0: Yeah,
1: so
0: basically those two things go together.
1: Yeah, and it definitely contributed to burnout. Like it's funny because you're not like actually actively doing anything, but it's such a dead. You could be doing something.
0: Yeah, it's like okay, so I went down there and I billed for 3 hours and I drove for 2 hours at least.
1: Minimum.
0: Yeah.
1: Like it was a law firm. So, and they paid a decent amount,
0: you know,
1: not obviously straight to you, but they were a high payer, but
0: I got all of the high payer problematic clients.
1: Yes, you did. the neurosurgeons and ophthalmologists.
0: Then boy, are they particular. And you know, I do, like you were saying earlier, I remember one time the Exchange email server went down for the law firm client, and it was something like a $3 or $5 million deal that one of the owners was working on. And he called me up and he starts screaming at me immediately. Like I say, you know, hello, this is Chris. And it just starts shouting. And somewhere in there, I hear like, you're responsible. If this $5 million deal doesn't go through, I'm holding you personally responsible. You get your ass down here and get this server online.
1: Jeez.
0: And I'm just like, you know, I don't need this.
1: Right.
0: I don't need this pressure. I don't. And this guy was a really high stress guy.
1: Yeah.
0: And so high functioning lawyer.
1: Yeah. So the high pressure of his clients and the commute and whatever, Chris was reaching burnout and the company was doing pretty good considering I collected all that AR and then was invoicing regularly and the cash flow was really good. So they actually let me book a cruise. And Chris and I went on a cruise.
0: They paid for.
1: And it's funny because in our memories, or at least, I won't speak for you, but I'm pretty sure this has been a thing. We consider that our honeymoon.
0: It was much more of a honeymoon than the actual honeymoon. Yeah.
1: Yeah. Because we just went to Vegas, right? And it was like, what, a year after we got married that we went on this cruise. And it was so nice.
0: It was super nice.
1: We had never done anything like that before. And it was just really cool.
0: Mm-hmm. Yeah. It was true relaxation, pre-kids.
1: Yeah.
0: So there was like nothing to sort out with kids or worry about how things are going with the kids back home. It was just, here you go. Work's paying you to take some time off and they're paying for the trip. thanks for the hard work, you two. And so, you know, we're flying to Florida. We're doing excursions. It was we went on the beach that is the Corona beach that they shoot the Corona commercials on.
1: Yep. I was trying to remember the name of the beer. Yeah. Yeah. The White Sand Beach.
0: Yep. Yeah. Which was great.
1: Got my hair braided.
0: Yeah.
1: Like I don't think it's called a weave. I don't know what it's called. But like a bunch of tiny braids in a pattern.
0: It's the kind of thing that I don't think we would have ever spent the money on. I've thought about taking another cruise since, but I don't know. You do a lot of eating.
1: Yes.
0: You know?
1: Yeah.
0: A lot of food. But it was very great. And I don't remember how long we ended up staying there. You know, but I definitely felt like it was a good boot camp for learning how to do a client services business, how to do the invoicing, all that kind of stuff. And it made it possible when I was ready to essentially spin off our own company and do that just with a handful of private clients.
1: Mm-hmm.
0: And then that worked really great because I was able to focus on some clients that were closer, which was so nice. Didn't have to go any further than, you know, Everett, which was 20, 40 minutes away. And then was able to transition them slowly as more sponsors came on board for Jupiter Broadcasting and could make kind of a move.
1: Right. So keep in mind, the timeline here is we were already, well, Chris was already podcasting. And in 2009... When I had Dylan, that's the day that we set up the green screen to start doing video. And let's see, it was about, Dylan was 9 months old. No, it was the end of that year. The end of 2009 is when I stopped working there. You had already stopped working there, I think. Can't remember. No, you outlasted me. I can't remember. Regardless, I became a stay-at-home mom. So we weren't full-time with Jupiter Broadcasting at all. We were in the early days of getting the video going. I think in 2009 is when we made it an official company because we had our first sponsor.
0: Or 08 might have been?
1: It might have been 08.
0: Yeah. Yeah.
1: Yeah.
0: It was really great, though, to be able to lean on the tech support and the learnings because all of that, like the worst stuff, like I had this dentist client. It's my only client that ever fired me. And I still think about it to this day. Like, so this stuff was, you know, there was some emotional investment. And this dentist, he's actually just down the street from you. And I go in there and he says, well, you're my third IT guy. I hold my IT company responsible or my IT support responsible. And I have high expectations. I'm like, okay, fine. So do all my other clients, right?
1: Mm-hmm.
0: Like,
1: yeah, right?
0: No big deal. And I don't recall before we'd even fully engaged, like we'd done the sales meeting. I think they'd probably signed the contract. I had maybe been out there once during the, because we would do this evaluation where I would go out and evaluate the systems and kind of give them a report when they first became a client. And about 2 days later, he called me up and said, you're fired. I was like, what?
1: Wow.
0: He was so angry because I think they were having an internet outage. Something was down. Wasn't related to anything we'd worked on because we hadn't worked on anything yet. He's like, you haven't even made it 2 days before we have our first outage, and this is what I'm talking about, and I have learned by working with you guys to not give an inch, and you're fired. I was like, God, I didn't even do anything.
1: Wow.
0: Oh, man, just the wildest, like, and, you know, and one of my clients was, I wonder if he's still going. I could probably give his name out, right? It's probably okay. Is he still going? So, his office is closed. Okay. Yeah. So, one of my clients was Dr. Sanford J. Wright, who was the leading neurologist in the United States. And he had converted an old mansion into his clinic. And the gals that had been working for him had worked with him for like 20, 30 years.
1: Mm-hmm.
0: And they were very facts and document based. And during my window of IT consulting, Obama signed a law that said essentially all the clinics need to digitize their records. And so this guy who had been in practice for 20, 30 years and had avoided going digital all of a sudden had like a deadline before he started getting fined. So he brings us on board to help figure out where he's got issues, because if he's going to bring all these things online, he wanted to secure his network, figure out how to improve things. And then, you know, also just take care of general tech support and migrate his system over to this digital imaging system and slowly replace like these cockamamie like remote access systems that his previous IT guy had built. And that was a great client. And I worked with them for many, many years. But it was always a strange one because I was working out of this huge mansion.
1: Mm-hmm.
0: It used to be like maybe I think it used to be the governor's mansion or something
1: on
0: like
1: the
0: that.
1: Waterfront.
0: Yeah.
1: Yep.
0: Yeah, that was so I'd show up, and it was funny too because, like, you know, a lot of folks. Because it was also a historical site, the front was immaculate. It just looked great. Like, it had fresh paint and plants. But then you go around the back, and it was just a mess. You know, like, they weren't – anything that the public didn't see, they were not maintaining. And it was actively falling apart. It was a real challenge. And it, good lessons, though. You know, a lot of things in the medical space were changing back in those days.
1: Mm-hmm.
0: All right. You think that's any other stories to share? Is that?
1: No, I think that, yeah.
0: Jeez. Feels like a thousand years ago.
1: It does.
0: And yet, today, not so far away. All right, we want you to boost into the show.
2: 87 boosts ago.
0: And tell us what piece of technology that everyone else loves,
3: but you hate.
0: What is it? What is the technology that the world seems to love and you just cannot stand? Give me your hot take. I want to know. Boost them in.
3: Boost!
0: And I think you had a question, too. Did you have a sneaky
1: question?
0: Oh,
1: I was thinking you could ask a Star Trek related thing based on that audition, but I don't know. Or not based on the audition, but like what character would
0: Who's
1: you
0: your favorite
1: play,
0: Star Trek captain?
1: Yeah.
0: I don't know if I could answer that because I could make an argument for nearly all of them except for the Discovery stuff. But, you know, maybe my hot take, I like Christopher Pike, the OG Christopher Pike. How about that?
1: I have something weird. It's not tech, okay. But like.
0: That's fine.
1: And I am trying to understand this, but I don't like being signed into Google on my phone. Like, I use the Mail app, and I have several Gmails set up in there. But, like, I don't like being in Google signed in.
0: No.
1: I don't like the tracking.
0: Nope.
1: And it sucks because the school sends Google Docs all the time, and you have to be signed in to view it. So I have to wait till I get home. And that's not convenient because.
0: What about, like, a signed-in browser? Like, you just install Chrome, and you just leave that logged in, and you never log in Safari. And what? Then, like, if you got to open up a Google Doc on your thing, you just do it in Chrome.
1: Yeah? On my phone?
0: Yeah.
1: I can get Chrome on my phone?
0: Yeah.
1: Oh, yeah. It didn't even occur to me.
0: I don't know, because I agree. I don't sign in, and every time I go to Google search, it always asks for my location. I say
1: right.
0: No.
1: Yeah, exactly. And it knows, hey, you know, based on your previous searches, we think you're in this city.
0: They still get
1: like,
0: an idea.
1: Dang it. Yeah, you got me.
0: I wonder if anybody else out there does that. Do you resist the sign-in and the location tracking? Or have you just embraced it? Okay, if you're listening as this episode comes out, Saturday, March 8th, 7 p.m., we are doing a dinner for the Scale crew, whoever's coming to Scale or Planet Nix. If you're going to be around Saturday, March 8th, we're getting together at El Cholo. Their tacos are killer. We've been there once before, I believe, and we have room for 40 or 50-ish people. I'm sure some people will cycle in and out, but that does mean we would love it if you RSVP'd. We have 31 RSVP'd right now. Maybe plan to bring like Cash App or Venmo or a little bit of cash if you want to get some food. And we have the menu linked at meetup.com/JupiterBroadcasting. Looking forward to it. We usually do a lunch, and we have traditionally done them at the Yard House. And so we call up the old Yard House, and we're like, hey, Yard Housekies, we'd like to do what we did last year, but instead of doing it at 1 p.m., we'd like to do it at 7 p.m. And they're like, cool, that'll be a minimum of $3,200.
1: Oh, goodness gracious.
0: Yeah.
1: Wow.
0: And I'm like,
1: prime time.
0: Yeah, exactly. And they and also because we have a large crew and they have a very large area.
1: Yeah.
0: They close off the patio and they want to close it off an hour and a half ahead of time so that way people clear out, so they want to charge us a little bit for that.
1: I see.
0: Like, you know what? We probably would as a group collectively spend $3,200, but the way they do it at the Yard House is it has to go on one card.
1: Right.
0: So I'm like, I'll just call El Chacho. See what they say. I bet they'd make me a better deal, and they did. So that's why we're doing it over there. But 7 p.m., we're doing it in the evening. The idea being that you can scale kind of goes till about then. Kind of wraps up a little earlier if you don't need some of the later talks. You get a little refresh, then come join us, and then head out to some of the after parties afterwards. That's my hope. All right, Andrews, you ready for a little musical break?
1: I am.
0: So this is one of my favorite value for value tracks. This is Tiptoe by Jack Holiday. It's performed by both Jack Holliday and Katie Beth, and the track is linked in the show notes. I recommend you listen if you like it, and Boost, because the stats will go directly to the artist. Here is Tiptoe.

0: Boostergram.
1: There you go. Tiptoe by Jack Holiday. And we have some great boosts. And Bobby Pin is our baller booster this week with 20,000 sats.
2: Hey, Rich Lobster!
1: And Bobby writes, I've been listening to the backlog of the launch. What? How did he get the backlog of the launch? I thought I unlisted it.
3: It starts at 9.
1: Yeah, everybody knows that. But what you said about episode 6, which doesn't exist, about AI assistants in podcasts, plus hearing the Podfather talk about his pirate radio days, has inspired me to make a podcasting 2.0 podcast based on my favorite book series. By the way, do you get a boost from older episodes for the upcoming week boost segment? Is it all the same feed? Yes. And of course, welcome back to the Mike Ange Rip Women's Tech Radio, the faux show gone, but never forgotten.
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3: Thank you. Thank you for the shout out.
1: Yeah. Bobby Pin is an OG. OG, nice to hear from you. And tell us about your podcast once you get it cooking.
3: Mm-hmm.
1: Eric the Magician comes in with 2,345 sats.
5: Well, I'll be dipped.
1: I'm using VS Code with the Roo Code extension. 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I'm currently trying to push it at my company as it has completely changed my workflow. With tools like that, I can see why big tech is cutting the workforce. Okay, RoboCode was a Roo Code. R-O-O Code. I'm taking a look at it right now. This looks interesting. Thank you for the recommendation. Roo Code is an AI-powered autonomous coding agent that lives in your editor. That's cool, Eric. Thank you for the boost. Listener Jeff, a.k.a. PJ, is here with 6,666 sats. He's got some follow-up on time travel. He says, my career is a bit too modern, so I would need to learn more on the – probably I would need to lean on the electrical side of my work. I'd probably go back to the 70s. If I failed to be an electrician, I think I could keep up as a rock drummer of the time and get to see my favorite bands rise to fame as heavy metal is formed. Maybe ensure Lars gets kicked out of Metallica and take his place.
3: Nice.
1: That's like you got a plan A, you got a plan B, and you got a plan C in there, PJ.
3: Jeff's a dreamer.
1: His first computer was one he learned on was a store-bought HP with a single-core AMD, 512 megabytes of RAM, and a massive 160 gigabyte hard drive. I eventually received my first dedicated AGP graphics card. I remember the AGP standard. A GeForce 5500, which served me well for years. I definitely had a system like that at one point. Maybe two cores. My first machine that had a lot of RAM, and it came with 4 megs of RAM, which was a big deal back in the day, and I upgraded eventually to 16 megabytes of RAM. It was a big deal. And you used a little RAM compression, and it was really like you had 32 megabytes of RAM. And then PJ says he would call in. All right, I'm keeping track of that. I'm keeping track of who says they'd be willing to call in. I think that's good to know. Chakaraka is here with 4,444 sats. I think that's a big old duck.
6: Things are looking up for old McDuck.
1: Hey, Jovians. I'm relatively new to Jupiter Broadcasting. I like the shows, and this one was no exception. I'd really appreciate getting to know the idea behind the show. What idea? Like we have. No, you know, it's. Boy, that's a big answer. Let's see if I can shorten it down. You know, I'm a big believer in super serving your best customers and always making them happy. And sometimes that means we make content that is really just to super serve the niche of JB audience that wants to know us a little bit better. And one of the things that is true that keeps people turning into podcasts over time is when they develop a bit of, you know, like for the personalities involved. But a lot of our shows, like Linux Unplugged and Self-Hosted, are very content focused. And so we don't take a lot of time sharing stories about ourselves or rambling about things that we find interesting. We try to stay on topic so that way the value density of the episode is extremely high. We're going for a high signal to noise ratio in those shows. Not to say this is a noise show, but to say that this is an opportunity for us to slow down and for you to get to know us a little bit better. And the idea was it's not a replacement to Coda Radio, but it's something people can tune into each week. And we'll just kind of see how it goes. We hope that, you know, we can do the show for a while and it grows and it finds its audience and it becomes sustainable. It may not happen and it may happen. And, you know, our hope is that we'll get, and I'm going to talk about more of this in a little bit. We're going to come up with new ways to engage with the show that we've never done in a JB show before. And, you know, maybe that'll give the show a little chance. I hope that answers.
3: Yeah. It's
1: okay.
3: Yeah.
1: All right. I am here in the Mediterranean area, and this is the salad oil for the coastal people. Olive oil, namji namji. Okay. You also add some pumpkin seeds. There you go, or some pumpkin seed oil. I think that olive oil can have some greater value for some people. Oh, right, the olive oil heist.
3: Yeah.
1: I think most people know they use it for, you know, like dressing, maybe trissel for fishes. Chopped garlic with a little bit of olive oil is also great. This is a great dip for, say, sea dishes. You can use searching for, it gives me a name, but I'll just have to copy and paste.
3: Tresca maca?
1: Yeah, that might be it. I do love a good sauce. And, you know, this is when I became okay with mayo again, when I realized it's like just eggs and olive oil, basically, and a few other things. It's really simple, depending on where you get it.
3: You know, I learned that, and I was shocked, first of all, and I'm still thoroughly disgusted. So, nope, not convinced.
1: Yeah, that's fair. That's totally fair, I think. It is a little odd. It's a lot of oil. It is a lot of oil. Open Source Accountant is back with 2,000 sats.
0: Coming in hot with the boost.
1: I would definitely call in. All right, there's another one, Ange. As far as my first PC, I had a Tandy TRS-80. Oh, I did too. From Radio Shack. That was actually my very first computer, and I got it from a garage sale. He said after that, I had a Panasonic Electric word processor. I remember those. They were like a typewriter computer combo. As for the Ask Me Anything, if you could have stopped the advancement of technology, at what point in your journey would you have paused?
3: Wow.
1: Ooh. If you could hit pause, I mean, I definitely want CD players and DVDs. Maybe Blu-ray, right after Blu-ray got introduced. If we could just hit pause there for a while, you got everything you need. High fidelity entertainment. What else do you need? And I think maybe we had basic cell phones. The internet worked, but we didn't have social media. And that might have been for the best.
3: Right. Yeah. Maybe pause the social media aspect.
1: It just seems like it's gotten worse, like with the tinies and stuff. Like it just, I don't know. But it's hard to say. That's a really great question.
3: It is.
1: Do you have any thoughts on when you would hit pause in the technology?
3: I mean, I had a pretty big eye roll with the advancement of media, both music and movies, right? Because we had just collected so many series via DVD.
1: Yes,
3: that sucked. And then came
1: Blu-ray and digital.
3: Blu-ray, and then you wanted them in Blu-ray.
1: Yep. And then you want them in streaming because they're on streaming. It sucks.
3: Yeah, that evolution was so annoying.
1: We got burned. And also, like for Star Trek at least, like I got them on VHS too.
3: Yeah, right. Yes.
1: So VHS, DVD,
3: right.
1: And Blu-ray.
3: Yes. Yeah, we had all, I don't think, if you're not our age, that wasn't really a problem for you.
1: Yeah.
3: You just came in, like our kids,
1: they're just
3: the digital download it age. They don't even know about the physical aspect of
1: But you know what? And this is just me being cantankerous, but the streaming services still have not caught up to the quality of Blu-ray. Blu-rays are still a better fidelity picture and better sound.
3: Mm-hmm. I don't know. I feel nostalgic for when Netflix did DVD mailing.
1: Yeah, you know, like, that was cool.
3: Yeah, right? And then Gamefly, right? Was it Gamefly?
1: Yep.
3: Gamefly mailed the games in the same fashion. Mm-hmm. And that was just a cool time. And that was just at the cusp of switching to the digital streaming.
1: It was fun to get those three red envelopes or whatever your plan was in the mailbox.
3: Yeah, right. Yeah, we had the three.
1: Yeah. Oh, yeah. That worked. And, you know, it wasn't that bad swapping the discs. And with Netflix, you didn't have to buy all of them. So maybe, I think that's maybe where you hit pause.
3: Yeah, and they did a nice little, I'm sure somebody will complain about it. Netflix did a nice transition of, you can watch these movies and you can still get mail. And we did that for a while. But ultimately, it is nicer to not have to rely on postal.
1: Yeah, and not have to send them back. They would sometimes sit around for a while.
3: Yeah. Oh, no, I found a Gamefly game recently. Yeah.
1: I was wondering how you remembered it. That's a great question, though. If anybody else wants to chime in, I'd love to hear when you would hit pause on the technology evolution landscape. Thank you, Open Source Account. Nice to hear from you. And our last boost above the Delimitator this week is from Turd Ferguson.
5: Turd Ferguson!
1: 933 sats. If animals could talk, which would be the biggest jerks and which would surprise us with deep philosophical takes? Good question. I think squirrels would be jerks.
3: Oh, I think cats.
1: Yeah, I could see cats. I mean, they'd sometimes be sweet, but they'd probably mostly be cranky.
3: Mostly.
1: You know, my belief is we are all actually just subjects to the birds. Like, we think we are the king species.
3: Right.
1: But I don't know about you, Ange. I don't go around crapping on everybody's cars, and I don't go around crapping on people's literal heads.
3: Mm-hmm.
1: The birds do, and they get away with it. And they get to fly. Do you fly?
3: Right.
1: I don't fly. I mean, I can get in a plane. I can't fly. Just like, so they're clearly superior because they can fly and they get to just roam the whole earth and they get to poop on us.
3: Yeah.
1: With absolute zero repercussions. They get to poop all over my cars and all over me. And so I feel like the birds in a way are the biggest jerks. And because they can fly, they probably have a superior attitude.
3: Right. I was going to say birds for the deep philosophical takes.
1: I could see some of them because they're flying around thinking.
3: Yeah. Well, so Dylan and I walked the Centennial Trail yesterday morning before school, and it was all birds. Like, yeah. That's all you can hear in the morning. Yeah. And there was an eagle in the tree next to the nest, and we heard two woodpeckers, one normal and one lazy woodpecker. And we had this whole conversation about birds the whole time, right?
1: Yeah.
3: I thought it was an owl, and he's like, no, that's a dove, right? And I'm like, dude, I don't think that's a dove. And then we heard it again on the way back in a different direction. I'm like, that's not a dove. And he said, well, sometimes doves look like other birds. And I'm like, oh, really? Oh, really? You know, because I haven't seen doves, but I don't know, maybe.
1: Yeah.
3: Anyway, it was really funny. I think eagles, they watch and can see so much. They could, they'll have some deep philosophical
1: things. They're
3: hardy
1: animals, too.
3: But how long do they live? If they only live for like 20 years, maybe they wouldn't be the deep philosophical.
1: Oh, yeah, elephants. Mm. Elephants, maybe. I feel like sometimes older dogs, I think they go through an evolution process accelerated like humans. And by the time they get to the, you know, their later few years, I feel like a lot of them have wised up and they're just watching as humans judging. But the squirrels seem like they just take. I mean, they're cute, but they're really just fuzzy rats that take.
3: Mm-hmm.
1: And then they live in the trees and they taunt our animals. And then the birds poop all over everything. And, you know, crows are smart, but that doesn't mean they're smart in like a nice way. They could be smart in like an evil, conniving way. And I suspect that's how crows are too.
3: Mm-hmm.
1: But perhaps that's a future episode.
3: Crows are attracted to smoke and will bring something that's smoldering back to the barn.
1: I will
3: catch
1: never,
3: it on fire.
1: I will. Yeah, that's devious. I will never get the picture out of my head when we took, Hadia and I took Bella to the zoo and we get food and Hadia goes to eat the hot dog. And just as the hot dog is going towards the mouth, a crow swoops in, snags the hot dog right out of the bun, flies off.
3: With the hot dog.
1: With the hot dog, lands on a lamppost, and then flips the hot dog up in the air and just one gulps the whole.
3: Oh, my gosh.
1: And I'm talking like a ballpark
3: dog.
1: Yeah.
3: The full length.
1: The full length. Just all a go, one go. And I'm just, and it happened like within 15 seconds, the whole thing. And then so she's sitting there.
3: With a bun.
1: I'm watching this thing eat the burger or eat the hot dog while she's sitting there with the empty bun in her hand still. Like, what just happened? And the worst part is, like, she was the one that waited in line for the food for like 15 minutes. So we were just chilling at the table, holding the table. And then after all that line waiting.
3: That's crazy.
1: So crows are jerks. I know they're smart, but I think they're also jerks. Thank you, everybody who boosted, including those who boosted before, but below the 2000 sat cutoff. I see you there, Magnolia Mayhem and others. And thank you to our SAT streamers. Collectively, you all streamed us 25,824 SATs. That was 17 of you out there. Combine that with our boosters, and we stacked 71,712 SATs for this episode. Not too bad for our baby show. If you want to get started, there's a few easy ways to do it. I love River, but things like Strike work in like 110 countries. So if you're outside the U.S., look at something like Strike. Grab some SATs and load up a podcasting tutorial app like Fountain. And then you can get your message in and support this here production. This is episode 12. And combined, we had 24 individuals participate in the Value for Value Boost program. Thank you, everybody. Now, Andrew, there's something I want to talk about. It was hinted there in those boosts, something that we're working on the back end.
3: This rings a bell.
1: Ha, ha, ha. I see what you did there.
3: Mm-hmm.
1: So when we get back from Planet Nix and Scale, Mr. Wes Payne and I are going to start working on a call-in phone system running on top of free software. And it's kind of rough, but here's what we have planned so far. We want to create a two-line system initially. The first line is a members-only line.
3: Mm-hmm. Ooh,
1: yeah.
3: Dedicated.
1: Dedicated.
3: Prioritized.
1: Mm-hmm. So you, when we're live, you can call in and go front of the line. And when we're not live, we'll have a members-only voicemail box. And you can leave us voicemails that we can play on the show or not, depending on the voicemail. The second line would be a live line where we could anybody could call in and we take calls during the live stream and we could make calls. And I'm hoping some of you listening out there might be down for a random call from the launch. Yeah, isn't this a fun idea?
3: Oh, my goodness.
1: Yeah, we'll have segments where we'll call people up.
3: Yes.
1: And, yeah.
3: Ask them a random question. We could ask them the question of the episode.
1: Yep. I was thinking, too, we could also play Millionaire. There's all kinds of things we could do. So we'll have more details on this, but we'll give out a number once we have it. The idea is you'd save it to your address book as, like, you know, the launch or whatever, Jupiter Broadcasting. You'd have to let us know, and we'll figure out this more, but you have to let us know it's cool to get a phone call around 12 p.m. Pacific. And then one day you might just end up getting a call while we're live. And maybe play some games, maybe give out some sats. And then the other thing I think would be fun, so that'd be the listeners. We could have like maybe like a bench of listeners. And then the other thing that'd be fun is to call up JB members from time to time. You know, like call up Wes today or call up Brent or Drew and ask Drew how he's doing and stuff like that. So I just think it'd be really nice to be able to make calls and send calls. And I think we could do the whole thing using free software. I don't know how functional, like it might just be kind of just an MVP at first. But if it's popular. Now, how great would that be?
3: Yep, that sounds fun.
1: You call in, you answer some questions, you get some sats. It could be pretty great. So that's kind of in the works. The real intention is to kind of start cooking on it once we're done with Scale and Planet Nick. So we'll have more details in a future episode. But maybe it's a good thing we're doing podcasting now, because I think IT is going to get replaced in the medical industry. Microsoft, a long time ago, bought Dragon Natural Speaking, which a lot of doctors use for dictation of their notes. But now Microsoft wants to take it to the next level, and they want voice-activated AI assistants for doctors that go in the room with you and listen for the entire session and take notes for the doctor. I'll play for you. This is Microsoft's pitch video for the service.
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1: Yeah. 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With their trustworthy AI platform, the tool can draft documentation like clinical notes, referral letters, and post-visit summaries. Microsoft says the tool should help clinicians spend more time focusing on patients and less time on administrative tasks. And CNBC sent one of their reporters out to try one of these AI-assisted medical clinics. We'll play a moment of it.
7: You know, when you go to your doctor's office, you've probably noticed that your doctor spends a lot of time during your visit typing into the computer, documenting your symptoms into your electronic health records. Well, those EHRs are really the bane of doctors' lives. A lot of them actually end up finishing those notes later, often at home, in what's become known as pajama time in the business. Microsoft's Nuance Technology Unit has an AI-enabled app called DAX Express that just could put pajama time to bed. To see how it works, I did a simulated doctor's appointment with Nuance's Dr. Julie O'Connor, and she didn't type at all.
1: Now, to be clear, Nuance set this up. This is like a fake clinic visit. It's at their like headquarters, right? So how successful this thing is, I mean, this is going to be a best-case scenario.
7: During our visit.
8: I'm actually on my phone, and I'm inside our DAX app. It actually can record the conversation and use that ambient AI to automatically create a draft clinical document from our conversation. So I'm with Bertha, who's a 50-year-old female here today for foot pain. So tell me, Bertha, what's going on?
7: I love to run for last 15 years until about 2017.
8: Okay.
7: It was great. It was a great stress reliever. I really enjoyed doing it. And then around 2016, 2017, I developed plantar fasciitis.
8: Okay.
7: So I had to literally step back, and I wasn't running much anymore.
8: But recently it's become worse. Is that correct?
1: You can see the AI bot. She has it projected up on a screen doing like, you know, like AirPlay. And you can see it's just kind of quietly listening in the background.
7: If I do that, like the next day, I will feel some aches, more aches in my feet.
8: Okay.
7: It's like you're walking on marbles. And now also my ankles sort of feel a little...
1: We're spending a lot of time with her,
7: well.
1: Her problem.
7: I don't know
1: here.
7: If it might be
3: already
7: arthritis.
3: Diagnosed problem.
1: Yeah.
8: I think the MA told me that you're going on a vacation. You were hoping to hike.
7: Yeah. It's up in the Adirondacks.
8: My in-laws, they have a place in Lake Placid.
1: I think what they're trying to demonstrate here is that the doctor is more engaged with you and talking to you more instead of taking notes. That's why they're going on and on. You see, because mm-hmm. now she can focus on you instead of taking notes about you. I don't know. How do you feel about AI taking notes, transcribing, listening to you the entire time?
3: Well, I have seen inaccurate visit summaries without AI
1: oh, for
3: involved.
1: Sure, yeah.
3: So,
1: oh, yeah,
3: like,
1: yeah. That's a good point. It
3: yeah,
1: may increase accuracy.
3: It could. Yeah. It could. I don't like the idea though because it is AI. Is it?
1: It's cloud based. It's listening on their servers. It's processing on Microsoft's infrastructure.
3: Like if it's drawing, if it's only recording what was mentioned, that's one thing. But if it is drawing conclusions, diagnosing,
1: no,
3: or like,
1: my understanding is it's giving the doctors like the ability to help do that, but it's not doing the diagnosing itself.
3: I do think that a doctor reading that during pajama time to make sure for accuracy would be a lot less time than trying to recall it and type it up.
1: Definitely. And you are going to capture it at the moment versus trying to recall it later. I think those things are all good. It makes sense here. What does rub me a little wrong is like big tech always goes fast for the medical. They always go quick to try to sell medical as a solution even before it's fully ready. That's one thing. And I've witnessed this. And then the second thing is this is just where it begins. So if you're picturing this at the doctor's office, then maybe picture it also at the DMV.
3: Mm-hmm.
1: And maybe picture it at the unemployment office. And maybe picture it when you call in for any government thing or whatever, the IRS, right? Like,
3: yeah,
1: it's going to be listening, analyzing, and filling out notes automatically all the time. And
3: right.
1: this is going to become normal.
3: New TNCs, new privacy acknowledgments.
1: And all of this, I mean, or a lot of it at least, is going to be done on cloud infrastructure run by some of the big tech companies that is vulnerable to information leak potentially. That's
3: right.
1: It's a more, you know, negative look at it. But those are just things that I feel like, especially
3: ooh.
1: Medical, it should be considered.
3: Subpoenaed.
1: Yeah. Oh, absolutely.
3: You know,
1: oh,
3: like,
1: 100%.
3: Wow. Yeah. Because if, it's recording... Yeah, when she held up her phone and she's like, yeah, I'm recording this. And then she, like, it's a whole different feeling. And it didn't feel good.
1: I agree.
3: When I was, like, it was like, ooh. So
1: I agree. I don't like the phone right there recording me.
3: Yeah. Uh-uh.
1: I feel like it removes the intimacy that you can, like, the patient-doctor privilege you can kind of have. And
3: yeah.
1: Of course, they're probably going to note down whatever you say anyways, but.
3: But not have a recording of
1: and
3: it
1: they could
3: or
1: maybe
3: a transcript.
1: Have some discretion or something.
3: Yeah.
1: Yeah.
3: I mean, I think for a little while, it could be proven in court that AI may have missed something or heard something.
1: Or,
3: yeah, right. But as I dial it in, it might be harder and harder to fight that. Oy.
1: Yeah, it's going to be good and bad with a lot of this stuff. I'd be curious to know what you out there think, listening to this, how it makes you feel. And if you think about it spreading to other areas, when you call your insurance company, when you call your credit card company, when you call your bank, they're all going to be doing this, right? It's in their best interest. Their incentives align to do it, so that way they can attach it to your account and serve you better. So, I don't know. Not to be weird about it, but it's something to consider. Something for us to think about. All right, Andrews. We're just about out of here. And this is the last show I'm recording before I hit the road. Flying out tomorrow. And I think everything else has been checked off, and it's in Editor Drew's hot little hands right now. So if you want to catch anything we talked about, you can go to weeklylaunch.rocks. We'll have links to it. And, of course, we have episodes going all the way back to episode 9 where the show began. And it began no sooner than 9 for reasons that are totally understandable and not a critical mistake that will haunt the show forever. Weeklylaunch.rocks for that. I think if everything goes as planned, nothing is a lock at this point. If we're lucky, we will be live next Tuesday right as I'm getting back, hopefully without the pod crud. If I have pod crud, I probably won't do the show. But we'll be here, if we can, next Tuesday. Of course, that is at 11:30 p.m. Pacific. Or just in your app. A.M., thank you. That'd be crazy. Nighttime show. 11:30 a.m. Pacific, but it gets converted at jupiterbroadcasting.com/calendar. It'll also be in a podcasting 2.0 app. All right, Andrews, you ready to get out of here?
3: I'm ready.
1: Well, there you have it from the beautiful Pacific Northwest and the mighty American West Coast. Thank you for listening, and we'll see you next week.

0: Jeez, you know, it's, you know what the biggest difference I think is going to be between gas diesel and EVs is we're going to look back and the internal combustion vehicles are going to seem so complicated. There's so many parts and levers and gears and just things that connect to things and rods. And like some EVs can be very simple, just electric motor near the wheel or one in the center of, you know, an axle and, you know, some cooling. Sometimes it's like it's
1: no fuel making happeners necessary.
0: No fuel making happeners. Some of them have lightning whirlers, tubes. But they don't really need them. And yeah, it's just, I don't know, maybe they'll get more complex as time goes on. We'll see. It's office hours. With me, Chris. Well, welcome in to the office. It's nice to see you. Another fortnight, another office hours. Brentley joins me now from Raleigh, North Carolina at our buddy Alex's house. Hello, Brentley.
1: Well, hello, Chris.
0: How are you doing over there? You recovered from your trip and back to your regular old chipper self?
1: I'm feeling back to normal-ish, you know?
0: Good.
1: All the cells are aligning with this time zone, just in time for me to leave in a couple days.
0: Yeah. And we're joined by a lean but mean mumble room as well. Time appropriate greetings, virtual lug. Hello, hello.
2: Hello, Brent.
0: Hi, guys. Hey. Nice to have you here. So I have a couple of personal stories I want to share with you. No, I'm kidding. No, we're not doing that this week. Now, I have some interesting tech news for podcasting, some surprising innovations that are happening very quick around artificially generated podcasts. I ain't even pulling your leg. I think you're actually going to be very impressed. Then a little bit after that, I want to talk about the next steps for Jupiter Broadcasting and Value for Value, where I kind of see some of that going and some thought-provoking ideas that came in via the boost this week. So we'll get to all of that, you know, but let's start with the thing that really kind of blew me away. You ready for this?
1: I think so, but I'm not sure.
0: We have been teasing these artificially generated podcasts, and we had some fun on Linux Unplugged 500 even. And I think we played a clip of artificial Joe Rogan on this show a few months ago. And in that just small window of time, entire companies have come along that can ingest information like as a JSON feed into their web application, generate a intro, a tease, an entire middle episode. You don't even have to write the script. You just supply it with the data. It generates the script. And then you can kind of give an idea of what you want for the outro. It mixes it all together for you and then gives you an MP3. So I wanted to just kind of experiment with the state of where this has all come in just the last couple of weeks, and I'll play with that for you in a moment. But let's start with something that was really fun. I caught this on a podcast called the Mission 250 Filmcast, and I believe they review films. And one of their hosts had the fun idea of building a large language model sort of ChatGPT interface that could behave as a co-host on the show. And so they have now this AI that's acting as sort of a third co-host. And they told this AI to put itself in the context of a film critic and expert, somebody who is passionate about films and has strong opinions, right? So the AI is operating under this sort of persona. And I'll link to the entire podcast in the notes. I didn't even clip the best parts, but I wanted to clip one moment for you, just give you an idea of what the interaction is like with an AI co-host now.
3: So, Cindy, who do you think is the most overrated director?
4: He's not going to be confused because we're no longer talking about the Scorsese. Right.
5: Oh, that's easy. The most overrated director of all time is, drumroll please, Michael Bay. I mean, come on, explosions and slow motion shots do not a good movie make. If I wanted to watch a bunch of stuff blow up, I'd just go play with fireworks.
6: Wow.
4: Shots fired.
6: Can you play with fireworks?
3: No, do you agree, Denny?
4: Overrated? No.
3: Who do you think is the most overrated director, Denny?
4: That's a tough question. I don't really ever think about that. Hitchcock? Probably Hitchcock.
5: Oh, Denny, you're entitled to your wrong opinion, I suppose. But let's be real here. Hitchcock is a master of suspense, a pioneer of the thriller genre, and a true cinematic icon. Michael Bay, on the other hand, is just a guy who likes to blow stuff up. But hey, to each their own, right?
4: You're entitled to your wrong opinion, but to each their own, as long as your opinion is wrong and I remain the superior robot opinioner.
5: Well, Denny, I hate to break it to you, but you're wronger than a pair of Crocs at a black tie event.
4: Crocs again.
5: Hitchcock's movies are timeless classics that still hold up today, while Michael Bay's movies are, well, Let's just say they're not exactly known for their subtlety or nuance. But hey, if you want to keep living in a world where Transformers is considered high art, who am I to judge?
3: I'm just saying, hey, like, Cindy, it wasn't like Denny was trying to say Michael Bay is better.
5: I must have misinterpreted Denny's comments. But in that case, I'll have to retract my previous statement and say that Denny is absolutely right. Hitchcock is totally overrated, and Michael Bay is the true master of suspense. I mean, who needs plot or character development when you have giant robots fighting each other? Am I right?
4: I'd take The Rock over Vertigo any day, robot.
5: Well, Denny, I can't argue with you there. I mean, sure, Vertigo is a cinematic masterpiece that explores the depths of the human psyche and the complexities of love and obsession. But The Rock has Nicolas Cage doing that thing where he talks in a weird voice and raises his eyebrows a lot. So really, it's a toss-up.
4: That's perfect.
0: All right, so what's your impression, Brent? I mean, clearly the voice isn't great.
1: Yeah, some of the, like, grammar is a little off, but in some parts it was hilarious. Like, it's starting to burn the other co-hosts.
0: Yeah, he's burning his co-hosts and throwing them crap. And then, the Danny.
1: Hey.
0: Danny. Hey. Yeah, like that.
1: You're entitled to your bad opinion.
0: Imagine if that voice was a little better, right? A little more natural. Well, we're getting there. I want to present, this is a bit of a tech demo, but it's called the Hacker News Recap Podcast. 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The feed goes into a application and everything is generated artificially. 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You can see what that's like with a superior voice.
7: 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Today, we'll dive into the unexpected breakthrough of open source alternatives to ChatGPT. The pursuit of enhancing machine learning foundation models by increasing sequence length, and the beleaguered accounting giant EY facing setbacks. The timestamps of all topics can be found in the description, so feel free to skip ahead to the posts you're interested in. In a captivating turn of events, the sequence discusses an unexpected breakthrough and a leaked release that have led to a series of remarkable open source alternatives to ChatGPT. The friction between open source and API-based distribution has been a significant challenge in the generative AI ecosystem. Big players like GPT.
0: There's something meta about an AI reading a story about AI, isn't there? That's where we're at now. Now, that's a little bit more impressive, isn't it?
1: You know, it reminded me of like Sarah Koenig style, the Serial podcast, of like the, you know, slow introduction with the music and like working you into the story, and then the meat starts to hit you at a certain point. And but I got to tell you, like, I didn't really understand anything that it said.
0: Oh, really?
1: Yeah. I found that I wasn't getting grabbed by the audio, maybe because the style it was presented didn't match the content. But it was really believable. Like, I'm super impressed.
0: You can check out, if you want to try building one, podcast.wondercraft.ai, where we bring your words to life, they write. Turn blog posts, articles, or any written content into engaging studio-quality podcasts in 3 minutes. Boy, the crappy podcasters out there are so screwed. So here is the same tech that we just heard that uses for the Hacker News. Here's the same tech. I used it to create a podcast, like kind of like a tease for like the first like file that you might put in the RSS feed. So this is generated this morning and it's a new show. And I'm really kind of excited about it because I think it works pretty well. I mean, I'll ask for your opinion at the end of the clip, but this could be a great way for me to scale into a whole new genre of podcasts that I've been wanting to cover, but just haven't had the time.
7: 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In today's episode, we'll cover the gross thing Brent did in Alex's guest bathroom and the age of the leftovers he had for breakfast and lunch. So, we've got some juicy gossip to dish out today. Apparently, there was some gross behavior that went down in Alex's guest bathroom, and Brent is at the center of it all. And hold on tight, because it gets even worse. We're talking breakfast and lunch leftovers that Brent had. But the real question is, how old were they exactly? Time to investigate and get to the bottom of this disgusting situation. Don't miss out on the inside scoop of Brent Gervais's daily activities, especially the gross stuff. Subscribe to the Daily Brent Review podcast today.
0: So all I have to supply it is the name of a podcast, what is the podcast about, and that's optional, and the main points of the episode. And then after you do that, you give it a few minutes. It's got a couple of templates for you to look at. You approve some of the music, and you hit generate. And that's it. It takes about 2 minutes.
1: It was really good.
0: Isn't that something?
1: I mean, it had a Deviant Chris kind of spin to it, but I think you're onto something.
0: I don't know what you're talking about. I think that just made it more interesting. Kept your attention better, didn't
1: it? How old were those leftovers?
0: I mean, I don't know, like, where this is really going. I don't want to, like, you know, proclaim that all podcasts are screwed, but I look at this and I go, how far off would this be until I could have this generate Linux Action News? Then why do I even need to do it? I mean, there's obviously the analysis, right? That's the key part. But if this thing could take your insights, whew, I don't know if I like that or not.
1: Well, and think about it. Like, some people don't want to be out in public with their voice or their face or whatever, right? And so, but they're intelligent people who have probably some opinions. And so, you know, everybody has a podcast. Well, now I really,

0: and the AI that could speak like a regular co-host and not sound atrocious could chime in.
1: It would be really interesting, especially I think in the tech world, because, you know, we do a ton of research to try to get facts and stuff right. But imagine you had someone as a co-host who was just a depth of knowledge with it, you know, right at your fingertips. Well, not even your fingertips. You just have to talk to them. I think there's something there.
0: They just have to be able to keep your attention.
1: Yeah.
0: You know,
1: and sound intelligible. I think the second examples were totally spot on in terms of like easy to listen to. That first example with the Hitchcock loving robot wasn't really so good, but the content was there. So, give it another couple months. And
0: yeah, it's like if you want real-time interaction, the voice quality goes down. If you have time to render it out, you can do higher quality voice models and whatnot. And they probably have a purpose-built capture system. I'm sure they have something built just for what they're doing.
1: Mm.
0: Does make me think, if we've come this far in 6 months, we're going to be at a point in another 6 months where you almost, if it continues at the current trajectory, maybe it doesn't, maybe it levels off for a bit, but we're going to be very close to being able to indistinguish it. Like if it could punch it up a little bit, if that was punched up a little bit, you take some of the gaps out, it'd be there. It's fascinating.
1: Does this mean we might get like better quality ads finally?
0: Well, I wonder how this screws up ads, right? Because do now brands just want to generate their own reads?
1: Oh, yeah, of course.
0: Yeah. And then it's just like radio.
1: Because they can have full control over it. Yeah. Huh. Fascinating.
0: Yeah. And also, if you can have podcasts that are just generated by machine, so there's very little person overhead, those podcasts, if they had advertising on it, you'd think would sell for really cheap. So if that would seem like it would put downward pressure on the price. Because you're going to have a lot of cheap inventory of AI-generated podcasts.
1: I hope we get like some meta podcasts that catch all the times these AI podcasts really screwed up, like embarrassed the brand or something like that. And they're just a bunch of snippets of like, AI does it again.
0: I don't see how advertising gets better for podcasters with this capability. Because I think like the one I just played for you is close enough for advertisers to start to roll with it for some podcasts. I had the most bizarre dynamic ad experience because I don't generally listen to podcasts that have dynamic ads, but I was checking out a new podcast and they had a dynamic insertion that was like the antithesis of their brand. Like this whole podcast was about like decentralized off-grid stuff, right? And this brand was all about like centralized, like we'll take all your stuff. It was like this real, I was like, what? It was so poorly done. I thought it was a parody because it was so inappropriate for this podcast and the quality was so bad and it was at the very start of the show. So it was extremely like just boom, what was going on? It took me honestly longer than it should have to realize that it was a really crappy ad. And then like 60 seconds later, the podcast started and it sounded completely different and it was I was shocked. And I can't imagine that's going to get any better with this. And so you could see where, again, the value for value model is going to reward the best content and the best creators. It's going to reward the human creators, obviously. Again, it feels like as these things begin to shift, the value for value model is the model that holds up to all these different challenges for content creation. We'll see. We'll see where the rest of it all goes. But I want to talk about value for value and where JB wants to take it over the rest of this year, kind of where I want to advance it in the more near term as well. So first, I want to send a little value over to Linode. They have been a fantastic supporter of the Jupiter Broadcasting Network, and they support our shows because you guys love their services. So when you try it, you love it. And a great way to support the whole network and office hours is by going to linode.com/Jupiter. That will get you $100 in 60-day credit on a new account, and it lets you really kick the tires and see what Linode is capable of. And the reason why they're giving you $100 is because they think you really will like it if you get a chance to try it. It's not like a trick. It's like, give them the keys, let them take it for a test drive over the weekend kind of a thing, or longer, you know, 60 days, I suppose. And Linode's what we use for everything we deploy to the public since we've gone independent. When it came time to build our new website, heck yeah. When it comes time to set up a PeerTube live stream that we're going to see it all over the world, it's Linode. We're using Linode's S3 object storage on the back end. So like our videos don't just fill up the hard drive on the local machine.

0: machine. They're actually just saved to S3 object storage. That way we don't have to worry about running out of disk space in the middle of a live stream. Same thing for our Nextcloud. One of the things we learned is when we're in the middle of a project, we don't want to run out of disk space. We can take care of that, but we don't want to, in the middle of a project, that's not the moment. And so we have Nextcloud that runs on Linode. Our entire team uses that to organize our recording files before and after production. And all of that is using Linode's S3 compatible object storage on the back end. They got cloud firewalls that prevent the crap that you don't even want touching your machine to get there because they block it at their network level. 40 gigabit connections come into them, hypervisors, NVMe storage for soups, fast disk, and much, much more. For a blog, a personal site, a portfolio, a resume, maybe your own Nextcloud instance, or for the back end infrastructure for your e-commerce site, Linode can handle it. We've got a rig up there that has 96 cores and like 48 gigs of RAM that's managing like a 5,000 person matrix community. It's incredible. Try it out. Support the show. Linode.com/Jupiter. And thank you, Linode, for sponsoring all the shows on the Jupiter Broadcasting Network. So let's set the scene. A way to think about value for value. I want to, this is me running it past you in the audience. I'd like to get feedback from everybody on this way of thinking about it. But value for value is kind of like, you could describe it as a trade of goods or services or ideas between individuals who share mutual respect and benefit from this exchange of goods, services, values. The idea is to create value by offering something of value to others in exchange for something else, maybe time, talent, or treasure. So I think if you break this down, the idea promotes the importance of treating others with respect and recognizing their contributions, their value, and encouraging individuals to pursue their own self-interest in a productive and responsible manner to build a more prosperous and productive community. And I don't have the words for it, but I have a sense we're seeing it in multiple ways in our community since we started talking about this. And I think you've probably experienced a lot of it, having done a string of meetups, staying at a listener's home while you traveled. Do you like this framing? Could I say it differently? And have you felt a change in the community since we've been talking about this more?
1: Yeah, I think maybe the change that I've seen is we now have a common language to talk about the kind of exchange of talent or offering, you know, one's home for a JB host for a week. That was incredible. It keeps coming down to like, hey, this is a way I can help. And JB has kind of come up with a framework in the last year and a half of how to talk about that in a way that's really easy and not awkward. I found before we introduced this kind of idea of value for value, it was a bit more like unsure how to start that conversation of like, hey, I have a thing that I want to contribute. And how do I do that? Where do I do that? In what way? When is it appropriate? So I found that has been a big shift. Now it's like, hey, I got a thing. I'd like to help. There's various avenues, you know, with the website or with boosting is a way to do it, or just offering some help when we're in a town that we're not familiar with. So I found the conversation has been much easier to be had in the last year or so.
0: Yeah, there's a shared language now.
1: Mm-hmm. Mm-hmm.
0: Yeah, that is, I think, probably the key. Is that shared language and the way to think about it too. And I think maybe as I've gotten older or as time has gone on, I don't know, but I become more appreciative of small businesses that are focused on creating a product and they put a lot of care into it. Like, so, you know, a mechanic shop that is an extremely good mechanic shop, or in this case, a podcast shop that is focused on a set of podcasts. And we just do all we're focused on is just making the best podcast possible. And I think when people recognize that, you want to support that. And I think it draws a certain type of community together, too. And I think that's just been getting stronger as a result of us talking about this more. So I've been thinking about where to take it next, besides like kind of other more obvious ideas that I can get to in a moment. But I was listening to Cole McCormick. I met him during the webinar that we did for Value for Value, which we'll put a link to that in the show notes. That webinar is out now.
1: How did that go?
0: Well, I think better than I expected.
1: Nice.
0: I think it's a webinar that's worth watching. Nick from Fountain covered a lot of interesting details from their side. And I shared a couple bits of, you know, my perspective and answered a few questions. And kind of the warm up, some podcasters joined and we were just sort of, you know, free flowing and chatting and whatnot. And Cole McCormick from the America Plus podcast joined. And I could immediately tell that Cole was a strong personality. You know, like you just recognize when somebody's like, oh, that guy's going to be good on air. I can tell immediately that guy. Like, I met Brent and I was like, oh, yeah, that guy's going to be great on air. Same with Wes. Not to toot my own horn, but like you just get a sense for people that are going to be great on air. And Cole is definitely great on air, and he's got his own podcast. He just actually did a really vulnerable episode where he's going through some tough times, and he talks about that. But one of the things he and I chatted about in that pre-webinar, you know, time was he's flipping subscriptions around. So he wants to subscribe to his audience. And he's coming up with ways to give sats back to his listeners so they can stack sats by listening, and they don't just have to use Fountain, like through the community directly. He calls them sat slinger episodes, I think, or it was a term that we were discussing. And kind of like the idea is like once a month, there's on the live stream at the end of an episode or at the beginning of an episode, there's like some sat giveaways. And we just kind of take a percentage that we have brought in on the JB node, and we give that back to some people that are listening live or people that have written in, maybe like, I'm not sure what the mechanism is how people get qualified, but I'm open to ideas there. In fact, that's sort of like the piece I'm missing. Jeff had one, actually. Jeff came in with a row of ducks last week, and I thought, let's move this up into this part of the discussion because it's actually been very relevant to this conversation. So Jeff came in with a row of ducks and said, I wonder if the web devs, the great web devs who work on JupiterBroadcasting.com, would be willing to set up Albi wallets and maybe link their addresses in their GitHub somewhere or on the website. Maybe they could be on the splits when they come on the show. It would be great to be able to send a little love to the people doing the heavy lifting in the background. So I love this idea. So yes, I think I haven't wanted to be pushy about it, but I do think people that are actively involved in the JB community doing things should probably set up Albi wallets. And if they have profiles online, they should link to them. And Albi makes it pretty easy to do that. Getalbi.com. The splits part is the thing I keyed in on there. And that's the part I really want to do is if someone comes on the show that's working on something with JB, they're in the splits for that episode. And I think that is a no-brainer. Like Jeff would have been there a couple of times when he was here in town. And the thing is, it's that's the part that requires us generating our own RSS feeds. That's one of many, including transcripts and a few other like things like live streaming. Those are one of many things that requires that we begin generating our own RSS feed, because right now we only have the ability to do splits at the entire episode or at the entire show level. So per feed. So for like all of Office Hours and all of Coda Radio, et cetera, et cetera. And when you can generate the individual episode posts yourself and you don't have to go through the podcast index proxy, proxy is the term I'm using, because the value split gets added at the podcast index level. So our RSS feeds come from Fireside. Those are submitted to the podcast index. 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That value block doesn't let me set per episode splits. If we were generating that value block in our feed, which we should be because our feed should be the source of truth. So if our feed at Fireside, say, like if Dan had gotten off his butt and put value splits in the UI of Fireside, we could do it at that point. Then anywhere that feed touches would have those episode splits, like the podcast index or anywhere else. So we are working on that, but we're taking our time because we want to do it right. And there's other things, life going on and whatnot. But we will get there. We just don't move super fast at some of this stuff. But ideally, that'll be a great way. And that, I think, would really be great for Office Hours in particular, but Linux Unplugged. I could also see people who give us great boosts and feedback. We could also put them in the splits potentially. You don't want to go crazy with the splits because it splits, every split has a fee. Every split has multiple HTTP requests and has more traffic overhead and adds the possibility of something not working because you have multiple nodes, you know, instead of one or two nodes, you have like four or five, six nodes in there that if one of them's offline, you're going to generate an error message. So there's some downsides to oversplitting, but I think the community is going to figure that out too. I think we're actually already kind of thinking about it. But it's a great idea, Jeff. Mere Mortals podcast also came in with a row of ducks to echo what Jeff said. He said, I'd like to do something similar, but for all the app developers who allow all this boosting to happen, a nice handy list somewhere would make this way easier. Yeah. So one of the things we do, Mere Mortals, is we do put Podverse and Fountain in the splits and the podcast index, but we ideally would put a whole lot more in there. Just like I said, it creates problems. I really hope that more open source developers get on board with Albi. Albi itself is open source, and they will then, you know, hopefully start getting some of them sweet, sweet sats as a thank you. I think where I see us going with this is some way where we're more actively sending sats back to the community as well, because there is value when you watch and you participate. There's value in that for us. Like, it makes the shows more enjoyable for us. It creates title suggestions for us. It makes a more enjoyable experience for other people watching live. Just still chewing on some of those ideas, but I feel like this is the year to get them worked out, right? This is, the first year was like, honestly, are we sticking with this, right? That was the first year. Now, the second year is how do we make it great? Wes is working on some really great tooling, too, that could automate some of this and help us create leaderboards and things like that one day.
1: Leaderboards. That sounds exciting. I couldn't help but thinking while you were describing this concept that Jeff suggested that we've seen examples of this in the last several weeks of when a community member has wanted to sort of say thanks to another community member for the efforts. Like, there was that boost in Linux Unplugged last week, I believe, where they were thanking CG Bass Player for like some mentorship with the website stuff, and having a direct way to like do a value for value between community members seems like an awesome concept. And we have some long-term community members who've been with us for years doing like amazing, like Minimac, you're here all the time sorting out the mumble room and stuff like that. And it would be awesome for community members to just directly say thanks to some of these folks who help us with the whole network.
0: Yep. Those that want, of course, there's other ways too. It doesn't have to be sats.
1: Sure.
0: We could always have people that maybe that didn't want to receive sats, but if that person could then maybe let us know and we could give them recognition on office hours or something, some way to say thank you on air. I mean, there's lots of ways to do it. I'm not dead set on any particular idea, but I wanted to open it up because like Jeff and Mere Mortals really got me thinking about it. And I think this is an area that we could have a dialogue over and then kind of refine this idea and then get it sorted here on office hours and then kind of elegantly and slowly roll it out across the shows. If I had a dream, I don't know if it's possible, but my dream would be by the end of the year, we're doing kind of like an award show for the top boosters and messages and
1: the boosties.
0: Yeah, something like that. Yeah. So let's get into them there, Boo, speaking of that, eh? You know?
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0: Something like that. MRLC comes in with 2,059 sats. Here's my sats for listening and trying out Fountain for 3 months. The app's too buggy for me. It randomly does not automatically download episodes, even though you can see them in the show feeds. I'm going to go try out Podverse with Albi and MoonPay. Thank you. Thank you for, you know, I know I have found Fountain to be, both Fountain and Podverse are very strong for me on iOS. Great apps on iOS. And on Android, I have some more speed bumps and performance issues on both of them. I'm still kind of switching between Podverse and Fountain quite a bit, and it took me a bit, honestly, because I would consider myself a power podcast listener, especially on road trips, so it took me a little bit to transition over, but I have been sticking with it, but I don't think it works for everybody, so I do think Albi's the way to go regardless, because even if Podverse doesn't work out, which I hope it does, it's a great app, you could just use it with the Podcast Index website directly or the Podverse web player on our website directly to boost in. So yeah, Albi will be useful. Also, I believe when the other apps kind of come around and start adding boost support, many of them will choose to just integrate with Albi because Albi gives them a lot of infrastructure and it gives a lot of users the option to self-custodial their information, including even using their own node if they want. So their nodes processing the transactions to just doing something where Albi hosts everything and makes it dead easy. That's a compelling product and a good team behind it. I mentioned it before on air, but I had a great call. I was very skeptical of anything that has a button in my web browser toolbar. You don't have to use it that way, but that's the default way. I got on a call with the co-founders, and afterwards my concerns were alleviated. I felt much better about it. Hal was right. Comes in with 2,100 sats, boosting on Podverse now. Yeah, there's some bugs and missing features, especially around offline usage, but Podverse is the best podcasting 2.0 app for me so far. That's great. I'm a fan. you know, it's GPL. So that puts it high in my book, because what I've learned over the years is the GPL stuff eventually will get there organically, but you'll get rugged with the other stuff, you know? So like, I kind of feel like investing now, because in 5 years, like, it's going to be probably in a great spot. It just takes a long time to build a really feature complete app. And not only do you have to do all the stuff podcasting apps do that people expect, but then all the podcasting to-do stuff as well, which some of that stuff is brand new. Gene Bean came in with 2048 sats. You mentioned that some other podcasters have been looking at forking the JB website. Any progress on the idea of patching it all up and, you know, making it like a reusable thing? Brent, what do you think? I think that would take somebody from the community wanting to, like, particularly focus on that task, because that is in its own task, separate from everything else we're trying to do with the website, wouldn't you think?
1: Yeah, I think we tried to engineer it somewhat with that in mind, but that certainly wasn't the first driver of how things were orchestrated. And it's certainly possible.
0: I mean, it's a Hugo site at the end of the day.
1: Yeah, exactly. So it's fairly easy to sort of strip JB stuff and replace it. But it's not done that way by default at this point, mostly because that doesn't directly serve us and hasn't been the main thrust of the project. But it's certainly possible. So if someone wants to come in and like reorchestrate things, we're totally open to that. I think one thing we should probably do is choose an appropriate open source license. Right now, we're just kind of winging it. I think that's probably an important thing we should choose before anybody does that kind of work.
0: Should we be good to get input on that? I think, yeah. And we don't want to break production, because now it's something that we have in production. And we also, in the back end, could be making some significant changes one day. When we have, at whatever point, we have all of the podcasting 2.0 feeds done and we're generating our own feeds, at that point, the website should be getting generated from the RSS feed and not by scraping Fireside or whatever it might, you know, to put it lightly. And that would significantly change how we render. And I think it actually would be more universally applicable, because it would remove the dependency on a particular hosting platform and would instead just look at an RSS file as the source of truth. That would probably make it a more portable project at that point, too.
1: Yeah, so I think if someone was going to take what we have currently, they'd have to do quite a bit of work to just make it a clean slate. But it's certainly possible, and it's not a gargantuan amount of work by any means.
0: Gene Bean continues, keep up the great work, Drew. Your skills are top-notch. Agree on that. And then wraps it up with another row of ducks. Just because I can't let my geekiness go, he writes, maybe a willow tree with a stream could be the logo for the seed pier. Did we come up with a name? Was it seed pier? Oh, we liked seed pier because it made it obvious.
1: Yeah, I think we threw a few things out there and then promptly forgot about it all.
0: Yep. A willow tree with a stream. Well, somebody needs to generate that up. I'm pretty good with the old stable diffuse, but I bet there's somebody out there that's even better than me, no doubt about. Okay, so here's what we need. A willow tree with a stream. Something, maybe even something blowing in the wind, something that implies seeding, right? That could be the logo. I bet somebody could stable diffuse or mind reality or whatever it's called, mix it up. Wooden 501 comes in with 5,001 sats. The Boosties. It sounds like an end of year award show for the best boost of the year across Jupiter Broadcasting. It writes itself.
1: I know. It's easy.
0: It writes itself. It's really great. Speaking of boosts, we have two boosts, one live, one that came in ahead of time. Blue Munjo came in with 250 sats. And I put this in here because I realize this is part of my problem that I'm having with Graphene OS. Giraffine. Oh, wait, we're not supposed to do that in the show. He writes, on the notifications front, the Pixel phones have something called digital well-being in settings to reduce notifications for our work profiles, schedules, and different focus modes. Does Graphene OS not have these options? I don't think it does.
1: Oh, no.
0: And I've never used that crap, you know, in Android. Like, I remember when both Apple and Google rolled that out, I rolled my eyes. Oh, this is just them appeasing shareholders. Turns out I probably should have learned to use it. And then, yeah, I don't think it is in Graphene OS, which is absolutely part of my problem. I would love to be able to turn off certain notifications at certain times. And we had a live boost during the show from Wood Carver. It's our baller boost, too. Hey, rich lobster! 20,500 sats. Hello there. This is the live notification coming along in podcast. How is the live notification coming along in podcasting 2.0? Right now, I get notifications from Twitch. Isn't there another way? Cheers. Yes. So the lit tag stuff, we experimented with that on the Jupiter test signal. And that also is part of generating our own feeds. One of the trickier parts, actually, because we don't want to manually create a file every time we are about to go live and end.
1: You were doing it manually and it quickly became problematic for you, didn't it?
0: Yeah. And it's fine. The way the system works is you kind of announce your intent to go live. So that's an RSS file update, new XML file. Then when you go live, you announce you're live. That's a new XML file. And it's neat, right? Because then Podping sends out the message to the podcast clients. Hey, there's an upcoming show. So if they want, they can display that like Podverse does on the website. It'll display upcoming live shows. And then it sends out another Podping when it goes live. So if you want to get a notification that an episode of JB is live, you get the notification, you tap it, it opens up your podcast player, and you stream the show right there in your podcast app. Then when we're done with the live stream, I do another XML file upload, another RSS feed update that says we're all done. And then when the show's published, we do another RSS file and XML file upload. So it's like four changes to the RSS feed for every time we do a live stream and publish, which is fine, but I just don't want to do that manually. And we want to just generate all of that. And so internally, we're looking at how do we know when we're actually live? How do we know when we got a good live stream and we should actually send out the bat signal, if you will, or the notification, the pod ping that we're at, and update the XML file? And how do we want to do that? And is PeerTube going to be part of that process? Maybe like the API on PeerTube is going to expose when we're live, then we update the feed automatically. We're looking at all of that, Woodcarver, but when we do have that figured out, we will generate the new file, and your experience will just be a notification comes in on Podverse, hopefully Fountain soon. And then you tap that and you begin listening to the stream. Or if you're just looking at your library of podcasts, say you don't want the notification, you're just looking at your library of podcasts. And if you happen to be looking when we're live, there'll just be a live badge next to our episode. It'll look like a regular episode, but it'll have a cool live badge. You tap that and you just tune into our stream. And so I'll just use an open standards on the background, in the background. So we'll get there.
1: You know, for us, Chris, I'm going to be curious how that works for problem solving. I know we've, you know, some of these new technologies, we've had a few issues here and there. So I'm curious to see once we automate it, what are our recourses, you know, if we need to republish a stream or like, you know, PeerTube needs to be reset or something like that. We got to keep that in mind when we're setting all this up.
0: Yep. That is definitely one of the things we're considering. Like this morning we had an issue where PeerTube just didn't accept the stream. That happens, you know, once every four or five streams, kind of seemingly randomly at this point, we start streaming and PeerTube acts like it never saw the request to connect. And if we shared that URL, we're kind of screwed because I have to delete that post, recreate a new post, generate a new feed key, and restream. And it creates a whole new URL to share and all that kind of stuff. If you had sent out a pod ping and told everybody go, you know, go listen or watch over here, and then I had to do that because randomly PeerTube didn't accept the stream, it would be a bad experience. So yeah, we're thinking about that too, because it happened just today for office hours. So it does happen occasionally. There's processes to figure it out. There's a lot of ways we can do it. That's part of the problem, is we just kind of have to try each one of them, and that just takes time.
1: I have another question for you, Chris, that kind of came up while we were reading the boosts. How do we know, or do we even care, that particular boosters are actual listeners and not just some kind of fancy AI listeners that are just boosted in whatever they want? For instance, this the wooden 501, it sounds like, I don't know, I'm starting to question things. The boosties. Sounds like an end of the year award show for the best boost of the year across all of Jupiter Broadcasting. That could be generated. I don't know. Do we care?
0: Well, if it is, it's a long con because wooden is boosted in multiple times. So it I think actually is an interesting question, but it is going to be a very limited problem if it is a problem, because there is a cost to boost. A boost is not free.
1: Yeah.
0: And so you have to actually spend the sats to send the message in. So you can, that's not going to scale very far, is it? Because that's going to get too expensive pretty darn fast. It's not like email where can it be essentially free to spam, or Twitter. There is an actual cost. a website. I mention this from time to time just because I think it's actually a really great implementation. A website where this is, I think, implemented and working is Stacker News. I've talked about this before. Stacker News replaces upvotes with sats. So you just hit a lightning bolt as an upvote and it sends one sat. And if you see a comment you like, you hit the like button, but you're sending them one sat. And just even costing one sat, I have never, and I've been following this site for a year, I've never seen spam on this website.
1: Wow.
0: I've never seen a spam website post or anything like that. And it's so obvious, the stuff that's clear signal, because the best stuff gets like this. This post has 6,000. The guy that wrote the aftermath, at aftermath, earned 6,327 sats for his top post.
1: That's not nothing. Like, that's
0: 1,600 sats. No.
1: 1,600 people saying, yep.
0: People stack sats on this website. It is a legitimate thing people do. I see people that brag about, like, you know, posting and whatnot. Like, I've made, I don't know, something like 10,000 sats. I just posted a few things and people upvoted it. This guy did a trip to El Salvador and did an honest live report and got 28,000 sats for it. That's, you know, that's nice. And it's one or two sats at a time. I think you could actually hit the button multiple times if you want, but it costs you. The sats have to come from somewhere. They're a scarce item. So I think you can't really manipulate it too far when there is a slight cost to the transaction, which is really, I think, where proof of work came from and all of that. But speaking of El Salvador, is it too soon?
1: Ooh, no, it's never too soon or something like that.
0: I would love to hear from anybody who has any connections, relationship, or is in El Salvador, specifically San Salvador, because I may be in the area. I don't want to say too much. I don't know who's listening, but I may be in the area. and I'd love to reach out and meet people, maybe do a little get together down there. It's going to be a little bit, but maybe towards the end of the year, when the dry season arrives, perhaps, when the rain stops. And I would love to make a connection to people down there and start building out a little network down there. So El Salvador could be coming up. And now Brent's just got to figure out how he can get himself in on the ride, too. Come on, Brent.
1: An invitation.
0: Boost for El Salvador, everybody. Right. Let's get enough sats so we can buy Brent a plane ticket. Let's boost Brent to El Salvador.
1: I'd take a boat, too, if we needed to.
0: Oh, boy. Wouldn't that be something?
1: Yeah.
0: Oh, man. Especially if we could leave from Seattle. It'd be a long ride, but.
1: Yeah, but it'd be like quite the experience. Imagine everything we can get done.
0: Yeah, especially they had Starlink on that boat.
1: Right?
0: Mm-hmm. Mm-hmm. All right, well, that wraps us up. This is an episode where we're kind of putting a flag in the ground, and we're looking for your feedback on the next steps for JB and Value for Value, how we can contribute back to our community more and build that out and get people thinking and talking about that more. Let us know what you think. Of course, you can always go to officehours.hair to get episode links. There's a contact page there. And boost it. You can always get Albie and then go to the podcast index, like we talked about, or try a new podcast app at newpodcastapps.com. You can earn sats while you listen with Fountain. That's pretty great. Podverse, the GPL app of love, and cross-platformness, also very great. And I feel like I have more to share in the future about podcast apps, but they're not public yet with their information. But hopefully we'll have the big announcement, maybe in a couple of office hours, if we're still doing the damn show. I'm not sure what's going to happen first. The big announcement that some other person's making that I happen to know about, or I kill this show. Probably me killing the show. We'll see. Probably depends on how the ad sales go. And the booze. Gotta be honest with you. All right. I got stuff to do. Time to get out of here. See you next time. This is the launch, episode 20 for April 28th, 2025.

0: Streaming from the beautiful Pacific Northwest and the mighty American West Coast, we greet you all. A good morning, a good evening, or wherever your timeline may fall. Time-appropriate greetings indeed to one and all. This is The Launch. My name is Chris.
1: I'm Angela.
2: And my name is Brent.
0: Hello, you two. We have a big show coming up. A couple of things I'd like everyone to know before we get into it. We'd love it if you called us. You can call us live, or you can leave us a voicemail. The number is 774-462-5667. That's 774-462-5667. You can call us or you can join us live, typically on Tuesdays. We're a little early this week. 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We've got a quiet listening mumble room always going as well, where you can pop in and chat with us. That's running during the live stream. And of course, the call line is open as well. And we'll take some calls after the music. And then you can catch everything we talked about, links, past episodes, all of that at our website, weeklylaunch.rocks. That's where you'll find everything. Well, Andrews, we did it.
1: Yes.
0: We Linux fested.
1: Yes, we did.
0: How are you feeling? Do you get a sense, you know, from, you know, more of like the leadership side of Linux Fest Northwest, that it went okay? I mean, on the ground, I know it felt like it went okay, but how does the team feel?
1: We're going to do our retrospective in a couple weeks.
0: I mean, like, not this week, but like in weeks?
1: Yeah.
0: Oh.
1: Yeah,
0: just give everybody some time to
1: availability
0: chill.
1: And yeah, just take a break. We've been meeting weekly for, I don't know, I feel like half a year now. So it has been a lot. But overall, like, we really nailed some aspects that we haven't in the past. So, like, we did coffee. We got the pipe and drape, which made the exhibit hall look a lot more professional and allowed for better banner hanging and sponsor representation, both paid and unpaid sponsors. And then optimizing Sessionize was like key. People could look up the talks and scroll down and see, or scroll up and see there's breakfast, like community breakfast that they could join, or scroll down and see the after events right there with the schedule. Duh. So, we really nailed some aspects of it. And even though a food truck canceled on Friday before the fest, we still managed to feed everybody lunch. So.
0: Yeah. Lunch was one of my favorite things. So we had a pizza truck there. And then my wife, Adia, and Emma from System 76 went out and picked up like 100 sandwiches from a local sandwich shop. And people just came out in front of Jupes and just ate on the grass. We just hung out in front of the RV for a bit, and it was nice and chill. The weather was beautiful.
1: Yeah, seriously.
0: I think that
1: no
0: helped.
1: Rain. Last year, we got so covered in rain.
0: Soaked. Yeah, I think it helped a lot to have good weather. I think it helped with attendance and the mood. Brent, this is, you've been going for a little while now. You're kind of a Linux Fest pro. What'd you think of this year?
2: I deeply enjoyed this year, I gotta say. I was less stressed than any other year. I don't know why. I think maybe it's the location we had Jupes in, you know? It was so beautiful. But also it's just like seeing old friends now. Even the new people we meet, it's like we've known them for a long time. It just like felt really cozy as a fest, I would say. The chaos of like scale and stuff was, we didn't have, this is it. We didn't have to deal with any Airbnbs on this one.
0: Mm. That
2: I
0: was
2: think
0: nice.
2: That's the key.
0: That was mm-hmm. It was nice. Those were a little chaotic sometimes. I felt like there's improvement for the Linux Unplugged stuff. Like maybe we should be doing it Saturday.
2: Yeah.
0: But
1: yep.
0: Also, we need 3 hours. Like we need 3 hours.
1: Yeah.
0: It was so stressful setting up in 15 minutes and they didn't provide us networking. So we spent the 15 minute setup time creating a LAN and setting up networking. And then we spent 20 minutes into our period, you know, our actual allocated time, then getting everything else worked out. And then we, of course, ran long, and there was never a clear delineation between when we started and when Wes has started. So the fest staff, you know, they want to introduce everybody and stuff like that, and we couldn't accommodate that because it was all chaos. And by the time it was time to start, we were 35 minutes late, and so we're starting now, and... Yeah, that was really rough. Whereas the year before, there was nobody after us in that room. And so, and then we had two folks leading up to us. We had Olympia Mike and Wes himself giving talks that were kind of on theme with Linux Unplugged. So attendance, people were able to just come to the room and then just stay.
1: Mm-hmm.
2: So it's like the warm-up act.
1: Yeah, last year.
0: Yeah. last year. This year, I think it was more sort of spread out. It was on Sunday. We were running behind. The whole thing was...
1: The classroom format was a little less ideal as well compared to last year. So definitely have some good notes on that.
0: Yes. So, you know, we sort of felt like that was partially on us, too, because, you know, I guess we could have had a network set up ahead of time.
2: Yeah, we could have set up the night before.
0: Yeah, we were up late just getting the audio dialed in the night before. We were up till 1-ish. But yeah, there's always more to be done in those types of situations. And then, you know, the other thing is when we live stream, you think about this. So we take the RV. Well, so Friday night, we're not really going out and socializing because the RV can't arrive until the staff is cleared out. So we have to wait until at least closing hour, which some of the social stuff has already started by the time it's closing hour at the college. So then we arrive at the college, and then it's an hour to 2 hours to set up, depending on what we want to do. And by the time we're done, it's kind of like social stuff is over. So Friday, we're like, okay, well, we're just going to work on the audio gear. And then we did. We worked from like 7 p.m. to 1 a.m. on setting up the audio gear. And then Saturday, well, the first thing you got to do when you wake up is, okay, you got to get everything working again. Then we discover the audio gear has all been reset to factory defaults, even though we stayed up till 1 a.m. dialing it all in. So then we got to fix the audio settings. Then we got to make sure the remote audio is working because Brent's going to go out in the fields. So we got to make sure that's going. We got to go schedule some guests because the guests got to come on and talk to us because we're about to be live and all of this. So Saturday is burned up by doing day one live stream. And we finish around lunchtime. And then it's break down the gear, take the audio files we recorded, process them, get them posted, get them on extras, get them on the feeds. And by the time we're done with all of the post-show stuff, the fest is over that day.
2: Yeah.
0: And then the next day, it's rinse and repeat because it's Linux Unplugged. And then it's like we have a little more time in the afternoon, but we're still publishing. I mean, we worked, literally Wes was working on the road. Like even after we were done at Linux Fest, at the end of the day, Wes got on the road, hotspotted his laptop to his phone, and we continued to get things out during his commute. And then, you know, same with us in the evening. It was just, there was just very little time to actually go to a talk or anything like that. We got to talk to people and do the social stuff. So I think next year, if we just do one day for all the production stuff and do it on Saturday, and Sunday is just a chill day, and the show's already done, and we just go hang out and go to some talks and things like that, I think that would be better.
1: Mm-hmm. Definitely.
0: Because we get very little time to enjoy the fest when we're covering the fest. It's a really tricky thing.
2: It's interesting that every single fest we learn new things about how we want to do it, how we don't want to do it, what's better for the audience, etc. And then we almost didn't do a Saturday stream. Remember you were asking like, hey, would
0: maybe we
2: people
0: have.
2: Listen?
0: I don't
2: well,
0: know.
2: That said, I think it went really well.
0: It did. Yeah, I do think it went well. Yeah, and the episode is out on extras.show. We posted day one, and I think it's a good chunk of content.
2: Mm-hmm.
0: Wes says that he went to go get some chicken katsu while uploading the final files, so he made it work.
1: did the interview you did with me, Brent, did that make it into the extras or Linux Unplugged?
0: Yeah, it was on day one.
1: Cool. Yeah,
0: we put it out on day one because one of the things we wanted to do is people did say they did some of this, is we thought, well, if you're attending the stream and you want to know what the hell's going on, you just tune into jblive.fm and we'll recap, okay, either the talk's going on this hour, here's how to fest. I thought it worked. Yeah, we should put that in the show notes. It's extras.show/93.
1: Yep.
0: If you'd like to get there.
1: Yeah, I did three sessions. They were all orientation on how to Linux Fest. And the last two were pretty low. But the first one had about 50 to 60 people. And a majority of them were first-time attendees.
0: That's great. Oh.
1: It was crazy. And then I would say about 60% of them were from out of state even. So it was really interesting and hopefully very helpful for people to know what buildings have what and how the fest runs.
0: Yeah, I think that was a good idea. And I was impressed. You mentioned out of state. Yeah, we had people from Georgia, Florida, Louisiana, Peru.
2: Puerto Rico,
1: yeah. I was just going there.
0: I think there was somebody there from the UK.
2: One crazy guy came all the way from Canada.
1: Right, I was just going
0: to
1: say.
0: Canada. So it is interesting. We seem to be pulling more and more folks from out of state and building that base too. It's good.
2: I thought it was so fun meeting people from all over. I thought like, oh, this is our little local fest, right? And that's not true at all, it turns out, when you start chatting with people. It's really, really fun.
0: We don't have any hint of rough numbers.
1: No, because we, so part of part of the free and open source community is not being tracked. So we didn't do
0: registration,
1: any kind of registration or name tags or anything like that that we'd be able to count.
0: Yeah, so. I understand. I do like that vibe of just being able to walk in, like nobody's gatekeeping me.
1: On Saturday, though, for those that stayed for the raffle at 4 p.m., which a lot of people have left by then, but everybody that was willing went out to the grass and took a group picture.
0: Oh, nice. And cool. So
1: I'll be able to at least count this how many were there at the end of day one.
0: I missed out on so much good stuff. Yeah. I also missed out, like, it was the 25th year, and so they had some of the OGs that were still around. I missed that because we were working on the...
1: Bill
0: I'm
1: and...
0: a little bitter about it.
1: John, the founders.
2: You seem to have some regrets.
0: I do. Well,
2: some
0: I didn't,
2: fest regrets.
0: I didn't get to fest much.
1: Right.
0: You know?
1: And in my interview with Brent, he said, are you going to any talks? Are there any talks you're interested in? And I'm like, you don't eat at your wedding.
0: Yeah, that's what it feels like.
1: Yeah. You don't get to enjoy the festivities. You organize it.
0: Yep.
1: But you don't get to actually participate.
0: All this energy and thought goes into like ordering all the food for that's exactly what it is. You get this great buffet or whatever it is for the wedding, and then you don't get to eat a bite of it. That's exactly what it felt like.
1: Mm-hmm.
2: It's an extremely generous thing you do, like organize the whole thing, do all the streaming. It's just for everybody else, not for you. You don't do it.
0: All right, Andrews, we have a very special question this week. It's a very revealing, probing question. Okay, what do you want people to boost in with?
1: Okay, so I accidentally clicked a bookmark today and it overrode my first tab. And I was like, oh no. And for whatever reason, when I do that, I can't just hit back. Like I have to go to I have to type the URL. And then I thought, how lame is it that I always keep my first tab is Facebook. This seems really lame.
2: Wow.
1: And so then I thought, I know.
2: I am judging you now, actually.
1: Yeah. So then I thought, you know, okay, I use three different browsers and Firefox is my primary. And I have at least, you know, 20 tabs open in each of the browsers. But Firefox is my primary and the go-to first tab is Facebook. So I want to know, what browser are you using? What is your first tab? Do you have a first tab? Are you pinning your tabs? What does your browser look like?
0: Brentley, do you want to admit what your first tab is?
2: Well, I have questions first because I don't quite know how to answer that question without having my questions
0: answered. If you could only have one browser window, so don't count your 30 browser windows.
1: Chris is already like, I know the problems you're having.
2: Oh, all right. You know me so well.
0: Which, you know, like, you know. Tab number one in your mind. What's tab number one out of all those?
2: Oh, man.
0: Mine wouldn't be surprising.
1: Not the one that you go to all the time, but just like the first, like you're always, I need this tab to always be here.
2: When I'm doing like sit down at the jobby job work stuff.
0: Bangbus.com?
2: Yeah, that's the one. And I do have, and I even call it like my workspace. So I have a couple bookmarks and I just open them all and there is an order of those tabs. And that's actually been super useful. So there's always one there. And generally it's like, me attempting to organize what I should be doing, like executive function stuff. But aside from that, what is the one tab that I always have open on my computer as the very first one? Oh, man, I don't even know how to answer that one. Jeez.
0: This is a man with a lot of tabs, folks.
2: I'll call in at some point.
0: Okay,
2: and,
0: yeah, you tell us.
1: And answer it.
0: Report back.
2: Oh, it's embarrassing.
0: Mine is not that surprising. It's either
1: Star Trek
0: email
1: or
0: it's our show docs. Hucks, because I'm always, and I pin them. I'm always,
1: mm-hmm.
0: I don't know if other people take advantage of the whole pin tab thing, but actually right now in my browser, I've got a lot of tabs open. Not a lot, but I mean, not in Brent standard, but you know, almost 10 tabs and they're all pinned.
1: Mm-hmm.
0: So this machine always has like these 10 tabs and there's stuff to control the stream and manage chat and, you know, all that kind of stuff. But for me, it's almost always Hedge Docs or Gmail.
1: Yeah. My second one is Gmail.
0: Is it?
1: Yeah.
0: Oh, and then I often, very close in that first group, is Home Assistant.
2: That makes sense.
1: Oh, sure. Yeah. That one definitely needs to be pinned.
0: Yeah.
2: I have a confession, I think.
0: All right.
1: Ooh.
2: I hate / have never used pin tabs.
0: Oh, really?
1: Oh.
2: I've tried for about 3 minutes one time a couple years ago. And I can't do it.
1: Is it because they're so small?
2: Yeah.
1: Like, are you looking for a full size tab?
2: Mm-hmm. Uh-huh.
1: Well, okay. So at work, my first tab is a pinned Gmail.
2: Okay. You monsters.
0: You know, if you use it a lot, it's kind of nice not to take up more room. And then it always reopens with the browser.
1: Yes.
2: Have you heard of apps?
1: Oh.
0: All right, let us know. Boost in. What is your first tab and your favorite browser? So we imported ourselves a Brentley, and he had quite the border bonanza on his way into Washington State. You drove across the border this time.
2: Mm-hmm.
0: Not always your route to go, but it gives you some flexibility.
1: Not in the Bang Bus yet.
0: Nope. Nope. That comes up next. But tell me about this border crossing you had.
2: Well, border crossing has changed, or at least the idea of border crossings, especially from Canada to the U.S., the like general societal idea of what that is has changed recently, at least for Canadians. You know, current affairs being what they are and some horror stories coming out about, let's say, people trying to get into the U.S., out of the U.S. So I've always had, for the most part, really, really good experiences. Especially recently, my experience has been like the one question border guard. They're like, oh, where are you going? Okay, have fun. So that's been my experience for probably the last year. Likely because I travel so much, they know exactly where I am, what I'm doing. I don't know, something like that. But it's been a really nice experience. So there's been such a contrast for me between what my experience has been even recently, like going to scale, for instance, and some of the stories and worries for even people really close to me were like, oh, you're going to the U.S.? Like, why are you going to the U.S.? It's like really scary over there now. And like, I have so many friends here and stuff. And it's like, yeah, okay, maybe the border has some slightly heightened risks, but I'm not doing anything that
1: nefarious.
2: I need to hide. I'm not doing any. Yeah, exactly. Right. I'm probably bringing trail mix, and that's the like thing they need to worry about the most. So I was going to say a little bit more nervous than I have been in an extremely long time. That said, I decided to drive because of the flexibility. Chris, you know, the flexibility, leaving whenever you want and all that stuff. It's just amazing. And also,
0: then you have transportation while you're here, too, if you need it.
2: Mm-hmm. And also, Highway 20 was open.
0: Oh, yeah. Beautiful
1: highway.
0: Oh,
1: yeah.
0: Beautiful. Which closes in the winter for snow. They throw up their hands and say, we're not going to plow that. We can't get our equipment up there. It's too crazy because it's like a highway built in the early 1900s that you would never, ever build today. But it makes for a beautiful drive.
2: So can we take a little aside? Because I want to talk about Highway 20 and why it's like one of my favorite roads that I've ever been on.
0: Oh,
2: I gotta say.
0: All right. Okay.
2: It's definitely my favorite road in Washington
0: State. High praise. Yeah. You might even say, controversially, perhaps even better than Tale of the Dragon.
2: Oh, 100% is.
0: Woo, that's fighting words for some folks.
2: I know I said that the other day when we were looking at Tale of the Dragon videos.
0: Yeah.
2: And I firmly believe it.
0: All right. Tale of the Dragon's famous. But I agree. This is because you got altitude, you got mountains, you got waterfalls. I mean, it's just everything.
2: And some of the names are great. So it's called the North Cascades Highway. Great name. And some of the places you go by is like Diablo Lake. We have some experiences there.
0: Which is a very unique kind of emerald color lake.
2: Mm-hmm. There's a little spot called Deception Pass.
0: Yeah.
2: You know, like, what happens there? I don't know.
0: It's gorgeous, though.
1: Deception happens there.
2: But I thought, like, oh, maybe I should find a link for the show notes just for the audience so they know what the heck we're talking about. And it turns out the Wikipedia page on highway, you know, the state route 20 is very complete.
0: Oh,
2: so
0: really?
2: I pulled out a couple little historical things here. You want me to share a couple?
0: Yeah, I'd be curious because this is a highway I'm frequently on.
2: Okay, so this one's very often called the most beautiful mountain highway in the state of Washington. I think that's easily true, although there are some others that are quite nice. It also follows one of the oldest state roads in Washington and was established in 1896. You said early 1900s. You got to keep going. And was originally a wagon route.
0: I wasn't sure if they quite started in the late 1800s or not. That's interesting. So it's for wagons.
2: Well, it turns out they started way before that because it was originally a corridor used by the local Native American tribes as a trading route.
0: No kidding.
2: Uh-huh. From, I guess, Washington's Eastern Plateau all the way to the Pacific coast more than 8,000 years ago.
1: Wow.
0: So this is a well-traveled location.
2: Uh-huh. So I didn't realize that when I was driving on it, but now, like, it's just a very important historical route as well.
1: Trip through time.
0: No wonder why you like it so much.
2: It turns out it's also the state's longest highway. Can you believe that one?
0: Well, it does go all the way, right, to Idaho?
2: Yeah, I just thought north south would
1: right.
2: be longer.
1: Me too.
0: Oh no, no, she's a Y gal.
2: And this, the thing I love about this route is that it weaves.
0: Yeah, it does.
2: And it goes around like tight turns.
0: Switchbacks that are going up mountainsides.
2: For 436 miles, which is 700K. Yeah. So if you ever get a chance to be on this highway, I would say do it. And then I love mountains. Occasionally I kiss them. So I counted the number of passes that I took to get here.
0: Get ready for this one.
2: Do you have any guesses, Ange?
0: How many passes between...
2: Mountain passes.
0: Mountain passes between when Brent gets into Washington when he arrives here.
2: No, no, no, no. When I leave my
0: home... You're counting Canada too?
2: Okay. Yeah.
1: I didn't know Canada had much in the way of mountains.
0: They're just fake mountains.
1: I'll say three. Yeah, fake mountains. Three. Okay. Three?
2: Eight.
1: Ooh.
0: Isn't that something?
1: Eight. Wow.
0: And he's not... I mean, it's like a 10-hour drive.
1: Yeah.
0: Eight mountain passes in a 10-hour drive.
2: Yeah, five of those are in Washington. And the tallest one was in Canada, which is 5,800 feet.
0: Oh, please.
2: But... three or four of them are in the like mid 5,000s too here in Washington. So it's just a beautiful route. And because it just opened a couple days ago, no traffic, still snow on the mountains, but the roads are totally clear and it's just super lovely. So highly recommended. Thank you for letting me go on that little aside so I can share my love with the 20.
0: You might recall too on Highway 20 at the Washington Pass Overlook, that's where we hit some swag one time.
2: That's true. Oh, yeah. It got eaten by a bear or something like that, but I'm sure they enjoyed it.
1: You know, my biggest memory of Highway 20 is it's usually during a road trip, a long enough road trip that I need caffeine. So I drink a lot of caffeine, and there aren't a lot of places to go pee.
0: There are not.
2: And I mean, there aren't very many places to get fuel either, like 50 miles.
1: Right.
0: That's
2: desert fuel desert.
0: Yeah. Nothing, yeah.
1: So, yeah, so plan accordingly if you want to check out Highway 20. The Diablo Lake or whatever does have restrooms. Thank goodness. That is usually where, like, I almost didn't make it there.
0: Yeah, Diablo Lake has a nice little rest stop area with some turlets and some places to, like, picnic and stuff. But otherwise...
1: and beautiful water. Just beautiful.
0: The Washington Overlook Pass does as well, but it's quite a bit further down the road from Diablo Lake. So you get to the border, and you're coming into America.
2: Nervous.
0: Did they give you the old pat down and take you out of the car and say, sir, put your hands on the hood? Like, what happened?
2: That's only happened once before. I decided to take, like, a really tiny little border crossing in the middle of nowhere. I figured that would be... easier, and the chance of my Canadian charm working on this one would probably be higher. It turns out that was a really good decision because I got there and there's nobody around. Even the,
1: you just went right through.
2: The border guard was in their little hut and they made me wait because I don't know, they must have been playing a video game or something.
1: Finishing solitaire.
2: YouTube or who knows.
0: Yeah.
2: So it's literally just one person. And
1: wow.
2: But I was still kind of nervous. I like even printed out like the homepage of Linux Fest to prove that,
1: my
2: face is on the homepage. This is why I'm going. Where I'm going, etc. I remember I did that years ago on my first like time doing a border cross, actually to come to Linux Fest. And I was super nervous because I hadn't really done that experience. But up these days, it's just like, they're almost like friends, you know, across the border
0: so much.
2: Hey
0: there, Brent, welcome back.
2: But I was nervous. So, you know, they started asking questions. Fair enough. It was more than one question, which I wasn't used to these days. And he said, oh, you know, where you're going? And so, but he starts to walk around my car as I'm answering. So
0: taking a look at things going, is this thing going to make it?
2: Well, there is that about my car. It's got some, let's say, personality. So I'm hanging my, you know, head out the window trying to answer the question as he's really deeply checking out my license plate, which is kind of, it's kind of bent from the last time I kissed a mountain, but it, anyways.
0: Kind of straightened it out a little bit.
2: And he says, where are you going? And I say, oh, I'm going to Linux Fest Northwest, and that's in, you know, Bellingham, Washington, and it's a tech conference. And he, like, is scrutinizing this license plate quite a lot. I was like, oh, no. And then he leans over towards my window. He's like, well, where's the penguin?
1: Yeah.
2: And in that moment, it took me a minute to be like, what is he? Oh. And in that moment, I realized I was fine. This was going to be totally
0: because he's
2: fine.
0: Making a Linux reference,
1: but that you don't look like a groupie because where's your penguin?
0: Yeah, where's your penguin?
2: Fair enough. I mean, I try to be incognito Linux fanboy, you know. but I did realize in that moment, like, okay, there's my connection, and you got to grapple onto it. So he asked me a bunch of other questions that he had to for, like, you know, making sure I'm, I don't know, not trying to move here or anything.
0: Mm-hmm.
2: But then he continues to ask me a bunch of Linux questions. He's like, so, you know, if I want to recommend Linux to my friends, like a Linux desktop, what is the distro you recommend for this kind of stuff? So I said, like, well, actually, I think I would recommend, if it was your parents. He's like, yeah, my parents. I was like, I think probably Kubuntu. He's like, wait, I've heard about Ubuntu. What's this Kubuntu thing? So I launch into like explaining the difference between.
0: Mm-hmm. Should give him a thumb drive, Brent.
2: There you go. Yeah. Didn't have one within grabbing distance, I guess. But he did ask some other questions that I thought was interesting.
0: Oh, yeah.
2: Uh-huh. Like, how in the world do people make money with a free operating system?
0: It's a good question.
2: So, you know, I educated him about how the entire internet is run on Linux, et cetera, et cetera. Mm-hmm. But then he did ask me one last question. Any guesses?
0: He's a border guard. He's a border guard.
2: Has to ask questions.
0: No, I don't have
2: current
0: any
2: affairs.
0: I can't imagine what a border guard would ask.
1: Yeah, no.
2: He said, okay, well, are you bringing any eggs?

0: lying about Linux. And if Brent had told them that he milked cows for a living, he would have had all kinds of milk questions. It was all a plan to entrap him. And if he would have screwed up, he would have made it across the border. That's my theory. What do you think? Boostin, tell me if you think I'm crazy. Well, I think I'll just give you all a real quick update here. Like we said, we had a great fest, and we had the final camping destination baked into our now month-long rat escape at Linux Fest Northwest. When we set out, we were like, maybe we'll stay out till Linux Fest, but that's like a month away. And here we were, Friday night, pulling up to the Bellingham Technical College and getting ourselves a spot. And we spent two nights in the Technical College parking lot, Saturday working all day, and then Sunday was a great spot to go back and work after we were done with Unplugged. And how was your parking lot experience, Brent, sleeping in the old college parking lot?
1: I think we got an upgrade this time. You know, we switched to the other side of the parking lot.
0: That was nice.
1: Which is actually about 15 feet away.
0: Yep. Had a nice big grass field in front of us.
1: Yeah, you open the door and the stairs led into this beautiful grass field, and it was super sunny out there. So I think we got a better lot this time around. I don't know who navigated that one.
0: I would
1: that
0: say
1: a good decision.
0: The temperatures were better too.
1: Yeah, that is
0: right.
1: Very true.
0: So we were comfortable at night, which made it easy.
1: Yep.
0: And during the day, we weren't hot.
1: Wow. It was so kind of a perfect fest, wasn't it?
0: It was just right.
2: Yeah.
0: So we could work in the RV all day and not overheat.
2: Yeah, it was hotter in some of the rooms.
0: Yeah. Oh, for sure.
2: Than the RV
0: for
2: that was
0: sure,
2: literally
0: sure.
2: in the sun.
0: But we were still making like tons of solar, or definitely, you know, 700 watts or whatever it was.
1: You
0: to
1: were
0: cover
1: worried about that.
0: I was, because the forecast app is like, it's going to be below normal UV production for you today. Mm-hmm. And I'm like, we're running 500 watts of gear.
1: Yeah, with all the extra audio gear, you were like, I hope it's going to be okay, because if we got to run the generator to give power during the stream, it's going to be a problem.
0: Too noisy.
1: Mm-hmm.
0: But then the pizza food truck showed up, and they pulled up right next to the RV for a little bit, and we weren't sure if that was their intention to stop there, because they were there for like 10, 15 minutes, and they bring what's called the 3500 Predator, which is a big 3,500-watt gas generator with no muffler. And if you run that thing next to our RV, we would not be able to live stream. And so all three, Brent, Wes, and I were looking out the window. Oh, no, are they going to stop there? Oh, no, are they going to stop there?
1: Jeff, get out there, do something.
0: But they went to the other side of the parking lot. It totally worked out. So
1: I think they sensed, because there were like six pairs of eyes staring at them.
0: What are they doing? What are they doing?
1: We don't want to park beside these guys. They're crazy.
0: Right, right. I felt like Jupes was one of the MVPs of the trip, though, because it was such a great spot to have, not only for us, but for the sandwiches and all that. We had a fridge, and we could put like the things that perish in the fridge while we got everything handed out. So it all worked out.
1: I think, yeah, I got two things to say about that. I think A, Jupes did really well as a mobile studio. I think we did a great time doing the live stream from there.
0: Sure.
1: But B, on previous trips, we've had like some discomforts about the state of some of Jupes's, let's say, lady parts, like the slides and
0: stuff. Whoa.
2: Uh-huh.
0: Yeah. All fully functional.
2: Not in front of the kids.
0: Fully functional.
1: Yeah, but this time around, yeah, we were, I don't know. Jupes didn't present any problems at all. It was just smooth sailing. So
0: mission accomplished.
1: Jupes.
0: Yeah. Thank you, Jupes. And thank you everybody who came out and said hi at Linux Fest Northwest. It was great.
3: Brent's got a bang bus. What's he going to do?
0: All right. It is time to unveil the master plan for Brent's
4: big, juicy van.
0: And we are just days away from jumping on an aeroplane this Thursday and flying down to L.A. to begin emergency rescue procedures of Brent's van. We're going to start with tires and then just see what breaks from there. That is the plan at the very high level,
1: yes.
0: Broad stroke, structural level. But I think you're starting to wrap your noodle around the actual details of the trip. So you've got some tires ordered. What else is going on? Where are we at with the master plan, the master rescue plan?
1: Yeah, there's a couple categories, I think.
0: Mm.
1: So I'll let you like choose your own adventure. There's the actual travel plan, because I was thinking this morning, hashtag share thoughts, that I might have dropped the ball on a couple things that we got to solve. So
0: okay,
1: maybe
0: so
1: we want to like talk about that.
0: Travel plan?
1: Uh-huh. Or the mechanicals.
0: Oh, sure. Mechanicals.
1: We also have paperwork. And the last one, my favorite category, the viability.
2: Wow. Should that be the first thing? Like, before you go down
0: that's
2: there?
0: I'm just wondering.

0: do
1: I'm
0: it.
1: I'm just wondering.
2: That's not how we do it around here.
3: Oh, my God. Okay.
2: So which category would you like, Angela?
1: Oh, I mean, I like the viability part.
2: It's very responsible to choose that as the first category. I regret to tell you and the audience that this has consistently been the last category on my list. Is this ridiculous? That's really my question. I don't think we've asked ourselves this. Is this whole van plan, is it just a whole ball of ridiculousness?
1: I don't think so.
3: I mean,
2: oh, no,
3: it could
2: no.
3: be
2: no.
3: for some people.
2: Okay, all right, mm-hmm. all right, okay, mm-hmm. okay, all right.
3: But I don't think it is for you. No. No.
2: What about for you? Because you're joining me.
1: Oh, yeah, well, yeah, oh, so are you talking about owning the van at all or this rescue effort?
3: Yeah, yeah.
1: Because the rescue effort, it's a group of intelligent guys.
2: Ooh, thanks.
3: What are you going to do? What are you going to do?
1: Yeah.
3: You got to get down. You got to rescue. What are you got to do? You got to do it.
2: Once you get there, you just
3: doesn't really matter if it's viable. Uh-huh. It's got to happen.
2: I agree.
3: I mean, is it viable? You know, if you could do it anyway, you'd probably take the RV down there so we'd have like a place to rest and have tools and stuff like that.
1: Oh, but you're not bringing tools? I'm just
2: kidding. Yeah, Jeff's coming.
3: Yeah.
1: Perfect. Wait, so does that lead into the mechanical?
2: Well, I don't know. Chris, would you like to choose the next choose your own adventure category?
3: Sure. Let's do mechanical.
2: All right. Yes, there are some questions about the mechanical part. Now, I think this is the category in which we're doing the best because we got our peepers on this particular van.
3: Yep.
2: Before we even, well, sorry, before I made the decision to purchase it, but I think you had decided before we even got there. So there's that. We know the tires are bad, but I have good news. The tires are sitting there waiting for us. They're in hand order. They're at the tire shop. They're just waiting for us to arrive. So that's all good. Check. I think that's the most obvious one, considering there are fist-size holes in the back tires currently.
1: Wow.
2: So they don't hold any wind.
3: No.
2: So that's solved. I think that's good. That gets us rolling, which allows us to try a few other things like
3: brakes.
2: Yeah, the things that stop the thing.
3: Wheel bearings.
2: Oh, right. I forgot about those.
3: Mm-hmm.
2: Yeah.
3: Mm-hmm.
2: What else comes to mind?
3: Mm-hmm. Who really knows? I mean, you think about it. You're like, you know, things probably not been lubed in 7-8 years. We know the fluids are good. We know the oil's good. We know the transmission's good. We're not sure about the radiator fluid. I'm a little sus about that because I gave it a sniff, and it sniffs a little sour.
2: Oh, really?
3: Yeah. So we could probably have some gunk build up in there. But the thing also, that engine takes quite a bit to overheat it, so might be all right. We'll just have to figure that out as we go. I also think, the rubbers.
1: Mm-hmm.
3: The rubbers that have been in there for a while,
2: you're saying
3: your like line protectors that like go around an O-ring, your
2: hoses.
3: Radiator hoses,
2: yeah.
3: All that kind of stuff ages out.
2: Seals, all that stuff.
3: Seals.
2: Yeah, they haven't been lubricated basically in 6+ years.
3: So I would think seals definitely. Like we know this engine in particular does have some seals.
2: Valve covers always leak on these things.
3: Yeah. And we know that there are replacements for that. So that's the kind of stuff I'm a little worried about. And that and brakes.
2: Yeah, the brakes are a good question. I didn't see.
3: I think there was some firmness in the brake pedal.
2: Exactly.
3: So I think, and we didn't see any leakage.
2: Yeah, and we didn't lose pressure, so I think the lines are still sealed, which is really, really good.
3: Yeah.
2: So we might get, actually, I think we're going to get super lucky on that one.
3: Yeah.
2: We'll see when it starts rolling. I did take notes, though. If you remember, the engine oil is overfilled.
3: Yes.
2: So we need to do something about that. The other question is, do we just want to replace the oil while we're doing that? Maybe.
3: I don't think so. Maybe. I mean, it looks brand new.
2: I know.
3: I don't think it's really going to degrade just sitting there. But I do think we should make sure it is not overfilled because that's going to contribute to the oil leakage that we were experiencing. 100%.
2: I was watching videos on overfilling oil and what happens at various levels.
3: You could even hydrolock the engine up.
2: I mean, fascinating.
3: Yeah.
2: It like gets foamy.
3: Yeah. It foams up.
1: Huh.
2: We do have to check the blood stick, I think.
3: Okay.
2: We did that earlier, but we didn't do it in the proper procedure, so we should do that. The ice cube juice is also a question.
3: Yes.
2: Because we opened it to see if the flow was happening, which it was, but there was a bit of a leak, too.
3: And it was stinky.
2: Yeah, I know.
3: And we do think there might have been a slight leak.
2: And it's a bit low in the reservoir and stuff.
3: And
2: like that.
3: It could have just been the hood light, but there does seem to be a phantom draw that killed a brand new battery.
2: True.
3: So
2: I forgot about that.
3: Something for us to keep in mind.
2: Oh, that. You and I are like up in the mountains in northern like California, like Oregon or something, staying in a beautiful spot.
3: And the battery dies.
2: That's what I can totally picture.
3: Yeah. Well, you know what else, Brent, we should add to the list.
2: Okay.
3: It's not necessary before we leave, but shortly after, we should verify that we can get the generator working. Oh. I think we probably want to wait till we have better gas. We don't want to run that old gas through the generator.
2: Mm-hmm.
3: So it's not something we do before launch. But shortly after takeoff, I think we want to make sure that generator's working, because that could be a way we do like a rescue situation. So
2: that's a good point.
3: Something to think about.
2: So I would say in the mechanical category, I feel the best. I think we spent the most time kind of thinking about that.
3: Yeah, and we can kind of, I think this area we can wrap our head around.
2: And it's a series of somewhat known problems. We're going to run into unknown problems, I would imagine, on the road, but they're the infrastructure for
3: solving these. Like an O'Reilly's in every town kind of thing.
2: Yeah, and there's a bunch of like Vice Grip Garage videos we can refer to if we need to.
3: Just we'll study up on YouTube when we have a problem. That's exactly what we'll do. Yeah.
2: So that's it for, I think, the mechanical category. I think,
3: okay.
2: Please, listeners, tell me if we're missing something super obvious that we need to know before we get there. That would be really useful.
3: You know, there's another area I think we could use a lot of listener input on. And I mean, seriously, hopefully somebody has been in a similar position that could really help us.
2: Do you want to choose the next category?
3: How about paperwork?
2: Oof.
3: So this is an American rig that needs to be imported into Canada. It's not currently we have the title. We will have the title, right?
2: I heard some bad news.
3: What?
2: Apparently, so this was owned by Jeff's grandfather's brother.
3: Who is deceased.
2: Unfortunately.
3: Yeah.
2: Who took really good care of this thing. So yeah. Thank you. There was a disconnect between, you know, transferring the title to a family member at some point. So I don't think that part ever got done. So I think it's officially considered abandoned. But that might work in our favor. I'm not sure.
3: Oh, okay.
1: Okay.
2: So
3: I think the question is like, do you need to deal with California's government at all? Can you move?
2: Jeff would say, hopefully not.
3: Yeah, I think that this is something I wonder if the audience has an experience with. Could we move it to Washington and then just deal with the titling and licensing in Washington? Or do we need some sort of blessing from the California government saying this is legit, there's been a legit transaction that's taken place, and then Washington would need that paperwork, in theory, to be able to complete the licensing. And then after that, homeboy's got to move it
1: to Canada.
3: To Canada.
1: How do you prove it was abandoned? Do you need the death certificate?
2: Oh, we have photos.
3: I almost wonder. You would need like a death certificate.
2: Yeah, so that's where I end up in this category with more questions than answers.
1: Yeah,
2: right?
1: No kidding.
2: Because from our perspective, it's like, yeah, it's all good. But from the like legalese official paperwork perspective, I think there might be actually more work to do here than on the mechanical side of things. And a lot of unknowns. So
1: I would definitely go to a California DMV or DOL or whatever.
2: Yeah, Jeff was wonderful and did this, and they didn't have very good answers.
1: Oh, lame.
2: So
3: that's shocking.
1: Right.
2: I guess maybe the AI would know.
3: I mean, we've been asking some questions, but yeah.
2: So there's that. And then the process of exporting a vehicle, because you can't just, I guess it's a two-stage thing. You got to export the vehicle from the U.S., and then 10 feet later, you got to import it into Canada. And they each have their different processes and stuff. And one thing I learned to look out for, that despite this thing being made in Canada, which it is, you know, it's like a pilgrimage home, this whole trip, we have slightly different rules in terms of like daytime running lights on vehicles. And so it's possible that it doesn't even mechanically match what needs to happen for importing. So we have got a bit of a process to go through, a checklist here.
3: Huh. Wow. That's going to be a thing.
2: But there is one last category.
3: Okay, what is it?
2: Well, if you remember, it's the travel.
3: Yes, the travel. All right, the travel for 500.
2: So I think we did really, really well here several weeks ago after scale. You and I, Chris, came up with this crazy plan to go rescue this van. And I think we did pretty good, but I'm curious what you think. So we booked this trip. We're going to fly out of Payne Field, which is a teeny tiny airport near here, which is, I think, expert mode travel to California. Teeny tiny airport, really, really no security, really.
3: Super smooth.
2: Yeah, and fancy. When we landed, it was fancy.
3: Yeah.
2: So I think that's awesome.
3: Mm-hmm.
2: We also booked it for this coming Thursday instead of what our instinct was, which was, oh, we'll be back from Linux Fest. We'll leave on Monday, which I think we did well there in giving us a few days of
3: some time just to
2: recovery.
3: Think things through and, you know, post-fest brain process. Yes. So we're leaving on Thursday.
2: Oh, okay. Thanks.
3: It's coming up quick.
2: Let me know Wednesday. I think that's where things start to maybe crumble slightly, because I forgot to book us a place to stay, but I kind of gathered from you, you were thinking we might just stay in the van.
3: Well, at some point. It depends on how day one goes.
2: Yeah, I know.
3: Really, we're going to probably need something for the first night that we get there.
2: Okay, I can do that.
3: That's probably something we should think about. Yeah. Yep.
2: But then the rest is just a mystery, right? Because where we're staying, when we're staying, how we're staying is all based on what happens in all the other categories.
3: And it's not like, you know, the other thing is like we don't have room to pack sleeping bags.
2: Oh, I brought one. I brought two. I brought you one.
3: You have a sleep. Where the did you fit a sleeping bag?
2: Well, you see, I drove, and so I had a car that I could fit things into. But these are
3: flight.
2: Like
3: But we have
2: small-
3: to go on a flight.
2: Oh, yeah.
3: Okay.
1: Oh, yeah.
2: I pretty much packed two flights worth of gear, one for Linux Fest, for what I was going to wear there, because what I'm going to wear to Linux Fest is very different than what I'm going to wear to like get
1: work
2: under
1: a
2: rig
1: van.
3: In LA.
2: So I have another set of things that I thought would really help us when we got to get on this flight to go to Cali. So a sleeping bag is one of the things I brought for you. I'm not saying it's going to be like 5-star, but
3: I imagine I'm going to pack light.
2: Oh,
3: so we have to think about gear. Because we are going to end up doing a show or two on the road. I don't think we'll have a launch while we're on the road. So that
2: I
3: probably means next
2: week. I
3: forgot
2: about the gear. Oh, God. Okay, you do gear. I'll do, quote-unquote, hotel.
3: Yeah.
2: And also mechanical tools that we might bring.
3: Okay, yeah. So we'll make enough gear. Well, I'll bring enough gear so we can at least do a Linux Unplugged and maybe something else from the road. We'll see. So I don't think we'll have a launch next week because we'll be probably right in the smack middle on Tuesday of the rush back. Hopefully, if we're lucky. We will be able to connect into the studio. Hopefully, Wes can be here and live stream it and manage the levels and stuff from, you know, JB1.
2: Will it be easier or harder than the last time we tried to do that from Jeff's place?
3: We'll find out. I mean, there's always random things that happen, right?
2: Stay tuned.
3: It's crazy.
1: Are you planning to do that Tuesday?
3: No, it would be LUP. It would be Sunday.
1: Oh, Sunday. Good. Yeah.
3: Sunday LUP.
1: Got it.
3: Yeah. Oh, boy.
2: Brandon. So overall, I think we're crazy. And also, this is going to be so much fun.
1: Mm-hmm.
3: It is. And it's been great, like, learning about the van itself. You know?
2: Oh, yeah. So I'm including a bunch of links to this van. It's, if you're curious, it's a Dodge Ram B250, but it's converted.
3: Yeah.
2: So it's converted by a company called Road Trek. And our dear Wes found a brochure from 1990 of all of the different chassis like configurations you can get for this Road Trek conversion. I forget now. I think mine's like the B conversion. It's got a shower and like seats in the middle and stuff.
3: That sounds right.
2: But this thing is classy.
3: It is. The Road Trek.
2: Oh, I have the Independent.
3: Yeah, of course you
2: seems,
3: do.
2: Seems
3: you,
2: fitting.
3: You're rogue.
2: Although the two other models, the other one's versatile or popular, and I was kind of bummed out I wasn't those, but I'll take Independent.
3: I think Independent, well, versatile is a compliment. Popular, I'm not so sure.
2: Okay.
3: You know, because that's fleeting. All right, well, let's take a break. Of course, the phone lines will be open if you'd like to call in during the song. Then we'll come back and do voicemails and boost. We are a little low on boost this week, so if you want to boost right now, listening live, you still have a moment. It might just squeak it into the show. We'll be back in just a couple minutes with more show, and the value for value track this week is Undone by Laura.

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1: Call the launch. 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That's the line.
2: Now, our first voicemail this week, I think, is Magnolia Mayhem. I believe it was. He sent me a special link so we'd have extra high-quality audio. But you remember, when you call in, we need your name and town if you wish to opine.
3: So everyone's been telling their band stories here, and it's not an issue of me not having enough stories. It's an issue of me having two. And I was thinking about not telling my stories, but then I have one thing come up. I grew up playing music. My dad was a preacher. He had a preacher friend together. They played bluegrass together, and I played guitar with them, mandolin, piano, stuff like that. I spent a couple of years playing trumpet and baritone in middle school. So that came back to bite me in the butt. I don't know how the rest of the military does it, but Air Force basic training, there's like 95% of people who marching for their parade stuff. There's that 5%, they tell you never volunteer for anything in basic training, but when you get there, they ask you, like, have you ever touched an instrument before? And if you raise your hand, they put you in what's called band flight. So band flight, instead of marching and doing all the parade stuff, you actually play the instruments, because I guess they wanted to make it weird. I'm not exactly sure why. When I got there, I was late. The guy that was ahead of me, like, broke his leg or something. I'm not even sure exactly what happened, but he ended up getting hurt and dropping out, and so I ended up and just stuck wherever they could find me. So I show up 3 days late to basic training. They stick me in a band flight. I didn't even know it was a band flight until we went for our first practice. They form us up outside, run us to this other building over here, and then suddenly I'm holding different instruments. And we're like, what instrument did you play? And I just out of the top of my head, I was just like, trumpet. I get stuck with a trumpet, and it turns out I'm the only person in this flight that can play a scale on a trumpet. And so I am front and center, the trumpet guy. And so we're graduating. My mom still has this picture. She took a picture because I'm standing in attention. I'm supposed to be heading eyes straight forwards, but I committed the cardinal sin of turning my eyes. And I finally locked onto my parents, and there's this picture of me supposed to be heading eyes straight forward, except my eyes have craned like 90 degrees. It's like I'm demon-possessed holding this trumpet on this parade ground. And I don't know how that's relevant, but that is my band story that I guess I'm going to bring to show and tell today.
2: He got drafted, Ange. He got
4: the
2: drafted.
4: The trumpet guy. Yeah. I love the way you said that. Like, I feel like that should be clicked.
2: He is the trumpet guy.
4: The trumpet guy.
2: Our next caller is Graphene Man.
5: Hey, crew. This is Graphene Man. A handful of things that I meant to mention. I'm doing a faux pas, and I'm recording this while driving. You guys in Linux Unplugged were talking about your Dream Mac machine that was restored, and I thought that was kind of cool until you mentioned the name of the town, and I realized that's my town. That's literally my town. And as silly as it is, it's oddly exciting to hear my podcast network from all the way over there mention my town. And if there was some way, any way, I could pick that up and get it to you, just know I absolutely would. Also, feedback on the gaming episode, definitely support it. I think it was fantastic. I understand why some people may not be the biggest fan, but frankly, the variety that Linux Unplugged and the network in general has is, I think, what makes it so special. I think every once in a while, it's probably perfect. Anyway, thanks for the great shows.
2: Well, thank you.
4: Awesome. Wow.
2: You know, I found this old classic Mac that was like one of my first computers, but somebody's gone through and refurbished it and then upgraded on it. So they've replaced the storage with an actual SSD. They've added USB port to it. They've refurbed on the whole case to make it look original. I mean, it's beautiful, but it's like $1,300 for an old computer.
6: Yeah, but an iPhone's like $2,500 these
2: days. Oh, that's
4: weird.
2: Is
4: it really?
2: Well, no, but if you got a maxed out one, it gets up there like $1,700, $1,800. Yeah.
4: Wow.
2: Maybe with tariffs. Jasco left us a voicemail.
7: Howdy, Chris and Angela. This is Jasco. Normally, I'm out of Sacramento, California, but currently I'm leaving Seattle, Washington on my way up to Bellingham for Linux Fest Northwest.
8: Woo! Yep, yep, yep.
7: Hope y'all are having a good day. This is by far the longest road trip I've ever gone on, at least in a single day. Left Sacramento at 8 o'clock this morning. It's currently 8:30 at night, so that's 12 hours. I think by the time I get there, it'll be about 9:30, according to the GPS. Actually, don't play this one on the show, please. I kind of hoped I would get somewhere, but
2: you got there.
6: Oh, I totally nailed it.
2: Too late. Too late.
7: Seeing you this
2: weekend. If you put it at the end of the voicemail, we might not hear that part. But you know, isn't that like that's a true road trip when you're like, oh, I'm getting in like hours after the sunset.
6: Yeah, but Seattle makes everybody feel that way when you have to drive through it.
2: That's true.
6: Except that one time.
2: That's true. Nicole left us a voicemail.
8: Hey, y'all. It's Nicole. I'm calling you from Cuenca, Ecuador. Yeah, halfway around the world.
2: Cool.
8: I've been listening to all of the Jupiter Broadcast shows and all the different Linux-y stuff going on. It's been great listening to you over coffee and stuff in the mornings or running around taking care of business. I appreciate all y'all do for us and hope you get to stay on the air for as long as possible.
2: Oh, that's great.
4: Yay.
2: Thank you.
6: Getting all warm and fuzzy over here.
2: All right, almost our last voicemail here. It is from Sir Lurks-a-Lot. And he's got some things to say.
9: Hey, Chris and Angie, this is Lurks a Lot again. I got bullet lists now. So my parents did me a big favor when I learned how to drive, and they took me to a parking lot, large ones, and I practiced losing control where it's safe.
4: Mm.
9: I practiced in water. I practiced in snow. I practiced in ice. And the whole idea is get used to losing control of your car where it's safe and not scary so that you can survive it when it happens unexpectedly. It was one of the best things they ever did for me. Learning stick, learn in a parking lot, get comfortable with that, and then go and tackle a small hill where you can learn how to do it when you're coming up the hill and having to stop and when you're going down the hill having to stop. You get those motions under your belt, and you'll be fine out there driving a stick. You'll probably like it. It's a lot more fun sometimes, as long as you're not trying to juggle a coffee or something. When I was young, I had to learn how to fix cars because I was poor, and that taught me an awful lot and made me appreciate them, taught me how they work so I could be a lot more thoughtful about how I operated the car because I knew what it was doing to the thing. So all in all, I'm saying if you have to put your own money and your own time into it, you have a greater appreciation for it. You take care of it, and you're just more respectful of the whole situation you're in because it is life and death. Also, it makes you more confident about operating your car when you know how it's working and what it's doing.
2: Sure.
9: Oh, and last but not least, don't forget your blinker fluid. Have a great day, guys.
2: Got to keep the blinker fluid topped off.
6: Well, Larry, that is great advice, and I subscribe to 100% of it.
2: Yeah, me too.
4: Yeah.
2: I was just the other day, while I was driving, I was like, okay, do you feel that sort of bump that we just felt? That was shifting. That was the car shifting. There's gears. And I was going through the whole explanation to Dylan, just because I do think, you know, it's helpful to know, like, there's this thing that the engine revs up and then it shifts and then it revs up and it shifts. And it won't always be the case when you have an EV, but helping them understand that's what's actually happening under the hood right now while you're driving. And then if you start, I think Lurch makes a great point. You start to just build on that knowledge. And
4: side note, my 2022 Subaru Ascent, the engine shuddered less than a mile off the dealership parking lot.
2: Oh, yeah, right.
4: And it continued every day. Every day, a mile into the drive.
2: You're just going like a straight speed too, right?
4: Yeah. Yeah. When I'm maintaining a speed and it's flat and about a mile, it doesn't matter if I heat up the car or like preheat it or run it.
2: Oh, yeah, sure.
4: It doesn't, because I tried a bunch of different things. Is it at certain RPMs? No, it doesn't matter what speed it is. I could be going 20. I could be going 45. It's going to do it. Anyway, they ended up having it for 27 days. 28 days is when you can officially claim lemon law.
2: Oh, wow. So they were following that.
6: Oh, my God.
2: Yeah. They must have been like, oh, we got to get this thing out of here.
4: They could only replicate it once per day, right? Like, it never happened.
6: That's awesome.
2: Was that true for you, too? Was it once a day for you when you had
4: it? There was one time I went and saw a theatrical production of Rocky Horror Picture Show called Rocky Horror
6: Good
4: Show.
6: Decision.
4: Yeah, right? and it did it twice that day. Like leaving that theater, it did it.
2: Interesting.
4: I don't know why, but it's never done it twice. And
2: really?
4: It has done it less now, but they tried to gaslight
2: me. It still happens?
4: Yes. So Dylan just asked me yesterday, does your engine still do that? And I said, yeah, not as often, but it definitely still does it. And he's like, you sure it's not the road? So my own son is trying to gaslight me.
2: Oh, my God.
4: Yeah. And the dealership suggested, oh, it's because you live on a hill. Like, dude,
6: no.
4: I drove it off the lot and it did it. And my first thought was, okay, I'm a crazy woman driver, and I just don't know how to, you know, like, I don't know the feel of this car yet. But no,
2: I looked it up for you at one point, and I saw other people with older model Ascents reporting the same thing.
4: Yeah, yeah, but they claim that this one doesn't have that particular thing.
2: Right,
4: so,
2: right. They claim they fixed it.
4: Yeah, anyway.
2: All right, our last voicemail. This came in just before the show, and the number looked pretty official, so we'll see.
10: Yeah, this is Colonel Williamson over at NASA, and we heard tell that your show is called The Launch, and it's causing some confusion over here. We kind of need you to change the name of your show. I know that as a good American, you'd be more than happy to do that, and we wouldn't want to have to send anyone your way who would, let's say, facilitate that change. So why don't you take care of things the right way, and we won't have to apply the pressure. So maybe you could call it The Lunch. Or maybe you could call it the Lynch or something. Maybe you could call it the Lynchpin. There you go. That'd be great. That your show is pivotal to whoever the hell listens to it. Anyway, thank you for your cooperation, and God bless America.
4: Woo! Ooh, maybe we name it Takeoff.
2: We better move on that. 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
6: I just can't seem to remember it without music.
2: Oh, all right. All right.
4: Call the launch. Call the launch. We're standing by
2: 774-462-5667. That's the line. 7-7. All right.
11: 4 score and 7 boosts to go.
2: Our first boost comes from Mr. Turd Ferguson, who comes in with 31,222 sats.
12: Turd Ferguson.
2: Hey, Ange, I'm sorry I didn't get to say hi at Linux Fest this weekend. It was great to meet Brent and Chris, and mostly fine to meet Wes, too.
4: So wait a second. You met everybody but me? I was all over the fest. How? How did you see me? Did you just
2: Thank you. I got this all weekend, too. Hey, I got to meet Wes and Brent. Sorry I didn't get to bump into you. I didn't
4: see you come into Linux Fest.
2: Well, I was there. Right? I was there.
4: I know, but I was all over it. I got it.
2: I got
6: it. It's not
2: DMs.
6: A competition,
2: I opened
6: people.
2: Up the old Matrix this morning with the DMs. Hey, man, sorry I didn't get to say hi. So I got this, too. I tell you what.
4: Sorry I didn't get to meet you.
2: I do not understand why him and Wes didn't hit it off, but it just sometimes it's oil and water. He says, have you guys considered a food-themed episode of The Launch?
4: Wait, no, he said of The Lunch.
2: Oh.
4: Fail.
2: Oh, my God. Turd's getting in on now, too.
6: Oh, my goodness.
2: What did you say to him at Linux Fest?
6: We made friends.
2: We could.
6: Well, you know, if you did listen to the recent Linux Unplugged that we did live at Linux Fest, Turd also said I was even handsomer in person.
4: Okay, I was in during the live Linux Unplugged. Did he leave for Wes's part? Because that's what
2: I don't think he was
4: in.
2: At the show.
4: Oh.
2: Yeah. No, he just sent a boost. Which I didn't just. We appreciate the boost.
6: Yes.
2: So could we do a barbecue thing? What would we do for a food theme? Like a summer episode? Maybe one of our episodes.
6: Are you saying grilling or barbecue?
2: I'd probably be grilling here. But like maybe we do like I don't know, food episode? We should think about it.
4: Yeah,
2: a summer food episode.
4: I mean, we did the breakfast or, and then favorite fast food thing. But we can do, favorite thing we like to make.
2: Yeah,
4: make
2: I think
4: foods.
2: We should make it, though, and try it and review it on the show.
6: Is it a competition?
2: Not a competition.
6: We can give points away.
4: You know what? Let's do it next time Brent's here because it makes sense to do the lunch with his confusion about
6: what do you mean?
4: Launch.
2: Damn it, Brent.
6: I didn't never called.
2: Oh, it wasn't you? Oh, okay. All right. No, of course not. Devator came in with 9,001 sats.
13: It's over 9,000!
2: Here's a quart of oil for the van.
6: I love this.
2: The odds, may the odds be ever in your favor.
6: I love the idea that we're like, yep, this is Dev's quart. Then someone else buys us, I don't know, some spark plugs or something.
2: All right,
6: their name on the side of it.
2: Dev, there you go. When we pour the first quart, we will... We will dedicate it to you.
6: Dev, you got to tell us, though, what's your favorite brand of oil? We want to get the right one.
2: Yeah, we got to make sure we get the good dinosaur juice.
14: Smoke if you got them.
2: Mr. Wes Payne comes in with a row of ducks, 2,222 sats. Has Brent considered the van Scentscape at all? Doesn't seem like a new car smell kind of guy. Do air fresheners come in maple?
4: That's funny.
2: That's a great maple syrup. I'm going to look that up
4: right
2: now.
4: When you said you guys might sleep in it, I'm like, okay, yeah. But is it musty or moldy?
2: No, we're going to have to do like a full, we're going to have to like run over to Target or something and get a bunch of cleaning products.
4: And, or something.
2: I don't know, but we're going to go that far. I mean, so, we are dudes after all.
6: The first question that comes to mind is, will it be mustier before or after we sleep in it? And then the next question is, now I think of it, I did put air fresheners in this thing. I put a new car smell freshener.
2: We did put a couple of new fart trees.
6: So I planned ahead.
2: New fart trees.
4: New fart trees.
2: So it's going to be a little rough when we get there.
6: Hey, I thought it was a good thing.
2: Oh, man. So just to let you know, I can verify there are maple syrup air fresheners.
4: Oh. You know what? Pine is better. Like homage to Highway 20, maybe.
2: Yeah, okay. Pine, I'm not sure about, but I do know that
4: I love pine.
2: Sea salt maple syrup air freshener from Febreze is at $9. Yeah, I guess I don't know why they
6: put it. Can I get a chocolate made out of that? Yeah. It sounds delicious.
4: Oh my goodness.
2: A little caramel twist in there. That's a great question, Wes. We're definitely going to have to work on the smellscape, or the scentscape, as he puts it. I'm going to pull up Mogolith in too, because Mog sent in 1,500 sats.
14: Coming in hot with the blues.
2: For our music artist last week to send some music. If you send the sats while the song plays, 95% go to the artist. You know what? It wasn't a baller week, but it was a fun week. We had 12 folks stream, and collectively they stacked 12,991 sats, almost 13,000. When you combine that with our boosters, a very humble show killing 56,936 sats. Everybody called instead, which is nice. You, however, can support the show with a boost. Support episode 20 by using something like Fountain FM. They make it really easy to get started, get in there, and send us a boost. There's a lot of great options, but Fountain and Strike are the killer combo. And we appreciate everybody who supports this with a boost or by becoming a Jupiter Party member and supporting us at the network level. Thank you very much.

0: I thought we could use the vast reach of this show to help solve a crime.
1: Ooh.
0: In Duluth, police have been on a multi-day chase, and the suspect, it's kind of creepy. I mean, imagine picturing this happening to you. The suspect has been hiding in people's backyards for days, moving from backyard to backyard. And the police at one point were very close to capturing the suspect, but they got away. And I think we'll share the information here on the show, and perhaps the audience can help crack the case.
2: New this morning, there is a goat on the loose in Duluth. Police say the hoofed Hyundai was seen yesterday trotting down Peachtree Industrial Boulevard like it just had somewhere to go. When officers tried to capture it near Albion Farm Road, it hopped some fences and just disappeared. Police believe this may be the same goat recently seen in Suwannee. Gwinnett Animal Control has been called, so if you see this galloping goat, please call police or animal control.
3: Somebody lost their source of goat milk.
2: Yeah, and we need that. We need that nowadays. You know, everything is kind of expensive. So,
3: no doubt.
2: That would be quite the sight to see.
3: Yeah, that'd be memorable. Make that call if you happen to see it.
0: Yeah, make that call if you see the goat. And then I want to leave with an educational message. We often don't get to have the opportunity to train and teach, but this is a moment where we have an opportunity to do just that. So, you know, dogs, they mark their territory.
1: Mm-hmm.
0: By peeing on things.
1: Typically, or spraying.
0: Kind of gross. Mm-hmm. Kind of gross. Turns out there's worse, more gross ways to mark your territory.
1: Like cat anal glands in your face in the middle of the night? That happened to Chris. In this very room.
0: That is bad. Might be along the same lines as the beaver. The beaver turns out to be a gassy, windy creature. For very good reason, actually. It's just a little gross.
4: We put some camera traps out to try and track the beaver activity, and we got loads of really great stuff. So we got the beavers building their dams, we caught them grooming, feeding, swimming, but one that did stand out and made everyone in the office laugh was the beaver breaking wind. And there is actually a really good reason think that they did this, and it's actually because beavers have, near their tail, they have glands that can secrete this oil called castoreum, and that actually helps them to mark their territory. So we think what the beaver was doing in the video is actually marking its territory and communicating to any other beavers out there that actually this is my patch.
1: Gross.
4: It was unexpected beavers arriving here.
0: So the beaver's been extinct in the UK for a long time. And so they are actively, the new ones that have arrived are actively marking their territory by farting all over it.
1: Mm-hmm.
0: So if you, like me as a kid, I came across beaver dams. I was all over them. Turns out, probably should have washed my hands afterwards. Didn't know. But now you know. So you can be safe. You can be safe. Did you, Brent, know that beavers fart all over their territory to mark it?
5: You know, I don't think it really matters because they tend to live in like swampy, gross areas that just stink anyways. Mm. So I've never noticed, but it's only because I was already being bombarded with the stank.
0: I lived on a lake with beavers and it was interesting. I had no idea that was going on. But this is a real scientific breakthrough, you know, over there in Cornwall. They put up a camera and they caught the flatulence on camera. So history was made. Shout out to Astro Penguin who wrapped us up with a live boost that just says live boost. Pew, pew, pew. We appreciate that. Now, you also can send us a boost on our way off to wish us luck to get the van. And tune in to the next episode, 21, when we come back. And, of course, check out Linux Unplugged from the Road this coming Sunday.
5: Yeah, you can boost whichever mechanical part you want to take ownership of. We'll write your name on said mechanical part. We need many things.
0: I think that'd be great. All right. Well, links to what we talked about at weeklylaunch.rocks. Join us in 2 weeks, live again on Tuesday at jblive.tv or in your podcasting 2.0 app of choice. And of course, the show comes out Wednesday mornings, assuming the platform publishes it. Apologies about the snafu last week. From the beautiful Pacific Northwest and the mighty American West Coast, thank you for listening, and we'll see you right back here next week. No, 2 weeks. 2 weeks!

0: This is a special episode because it's Brent's last episode until he's in the studio for a bit. I was being really dramatic there. But yeah, he's getting
1: last
0: on the road.
1: Last episode for now.
2: Da, da, da.
0: Yeah. Yeah. Are you packing your bags, Brent?
3: Oh, it's still packed from the last trip. I just got to grab it and go, you know, do a little laundry and I'm good.
1: Yeah. That's the best way of doing it.
0: You can just do laundry when you get here, right?
3: That's like, true. Yeah. Someone's got to keep that thing running.
0: You just want to get everything washed before the meetup. That's the only gotcha.
3: That's true.
0: You know?
3: That's true. Actually, the worst part is undoing, you know, my desk with all the like dongles and stuff to bring my laptop with me. That's usually like the most effort.
0: You need a dongle go pouch.
3: Oh.
0: This is something while I was traveling I created with just like a little, basically something for probably your toiletries, but I just dumped all that crap out.
3: Who needs that?
0: And I put like my dongles and my chargers in there. And so I just have the dongle go bag and I just put that in the backpack.
1: It's a good idea.
0: Everything's there. It's nice. Just got to have, that just means you got to buy two of all your chargers and stuff. But, you know, you do it once and it lasts forever.
1: You probably already have three or four of those chargers.
0: I hope so. It's Office Hours with me, Chris. Well, hello, friends. Welcome into Office Hours, the show that just won't die because Brent won't let me kill it. Hello, Brentley.
3: Hello.
0: Hello, sir. And that voice you heard earlier, that's our Linux podcasting friend from the Tux Digital Network, Mr. Michael Tenno. Hello, Michael. Good to have you back.
1: Hello. Thanks for having me.
0: It's been a minute.
1: It has. I think about a year or so. So that's way too long.
0: I can't believe we've been doing the show for this long. I just, honestly, I would have had you back, but I thought I would have canceled the show by now. But here I am. Here we are. Still going. It's so much fun. There's a lot to do. All the other shows we have to take so seriously, and this one we can screw around.
1: That's the best kind.
0: You know? We got the most mind-blowing feedback on the show a couple of weeks ago. And people that maybe tuned into, was it two episodes ago? They might remember a story Brent told where on his drive to and from the studio, he stopped off at this beautiful spot along the Columbia River to really take the scenes in. And while he was out there having a serene, peaceful, meditative-like moment, some hard American steel came flying overhead at unbelievable speeds and nearly blew him over. And now we actually know the story behind it, don't we?
3: You know, sometimes we get these messages and it just blows us away. And Ginger messaged me on Matrix, I guess it's a couple weeks now, and said, "Hey, Brent, I heard you mentioned a low-flying jet flying down the Columbia River near the I-90 bridge and the Wild Horse Monument." And that bridge is totally worth going across. Super awesome. It says, "That was an EA-18G, that jet. And it's based on the NAS Whidbey Island in Puget Sound. And I fly them previously as an active duty for 14 years and now as a reservist going on 3. Anyway, that's part of a well-established low-level route that's been used for years and years out of Whidbey, going all the way back to at least the Vietnam era. The route ends back in the Cascades near Arlington. It's one of the best low-level routes in the country. And in fact, a good portion of Top Gun 2 was filmed on the back half, weaves through those mountains. Anyway, since you mentioned it, thought I'd give you a little background and context. I've flown that route hundreds of times, and it's pretty amazing."
0: We'll have in the notes some cockpit video of the route, and it is some serious Top Gun stuff. Oh, and there's Baker. So this is my backyard. This guy is basically zipping around in a fighter jet in my stomping grounds. Oh, my God, I've always dreamed of something like this. He's just whipping around these mountains that I have to drive around like some sort of pleb. Oh,
3: well,
0: beautiful, beautiful.
3: You mentioned the route ends near Arlington. So, I mean, that's literally your backyard. That's why there's so many planes going over the studio.
0: Yeah. Yeah, this is just so random. We were just telling a story about how Brent got buzzed by a fighter jet on the highway one day, and a listener not only caught that, but has flown that very route themselves, and then shows us the video of it. It's
3: we have the best
0: what a small world sometimes.
3: And also, Chris, we're only mentioning it now because it took you and I like 2 weeks to figure out where we had mentioned the story.
0: Yeah, we had to put the math together and figure out, like, I know we told this story.
3: Which show did we respond to?
0: Wow, he's just flying right alongside the mountains. It's, could you imagine something like that? It's everything that Top Gun makes it look like.
3: Oh, yeah. That's, well, I've been paragliding, so I can start to imagine it. But, man, you're going super fast in those things, too, right?
0: Yeah. Stupid RV, stupid cars.
3: You just need wings. I've been telling you that for years. Yeah.
0: You're right. We'll have a link in the show notes. I didn't even know that kind of thing was going on in my own backyard. Now I find out they're top gunning it. Wasted my life. What a waste.
1: What could have been?
0: Imagine podcasting from one of those things. I'm sure the noise would be a little rough, though.
3: Yeah, one of those videos just has cockpit sound, and it's the worst white noise you could ever fall asleep to.
1: Podcasting at 5Gs?
0: Yeah. The mic's getting ripped away from your face, the headphones. Wires jamming up the controls. What could go wrong? Laptop not working properly. So we're gathered here today to kind of just sort of share our perspective on the remainder of the podcasting market over this year. Because Michael's been a longtime Linux podcaster. We've been kind of covering this meta story on Office Hours for a while, and it seems like a lot of things are kind of lining up. And I'll put, again, notes, links, all that stuff. But the short version is that ad sales in the podcast space seem to be dropping off a cliff. It's generally one of the first things that gets cut back on. It's a discretionary spend. So, you know, a company can choose kind of electively when they're going to stop spending on something. There's not a lot of things in business you can do that. Not salaries, not property, right? Not product investment, but marketing. You can kind of just cut arbitrarily. And so it really responds fast to a bad market. And it would seem that statistically, things are not looking very great. In fact, advertising's kind of fallen off a cliff. And another interesting parallel is new podcast creation is also falling off a cliff, perhaps related because there's less money out there. And we'll have some links in the notes. But one of the things, Michael, that really surprised me was if you look at this data, and, you know, all data has to be somewhat looked at skeptically, but if you look at this data, podcasts that started in 2019 and older are dropping like flies.
1: Mm.
0: There's a lot of podcasts around that were started in 2020, and 2021 and 2022 starts to drop off. But when you get to 2019, 2018, the podcasts are just dying. Huge numbers.
1: I think that's more of like the amount of effort put into a podcast is going to be a lot higher than people expected. And over the amount of time that it has been,
0: they pod fade.
1: Maybe people, they're just kind of fading off and not wanting to do it anymore. And I also think it's because of the amount of people who created podcasts during 2020. It was so drastic that the numbers were just kind of skewed in that sense.
0: Yeah. A real boom, really, with all the work from home.
1: Oh, yeah.
0: Yeah. So kind of a natural correction, perhaps.
1: Yeah, I think so.
0: Yeah. I wonder if that's not what we're seeing here in general. You know, like Brent and I were joking ahead of time, but there's just been literally a podcast for everything out there. And there's so many of them.
1: Oh, yeah.
0: Like I wanted to go listen to a podcast for a road trip one time. And it's like you have a hard time if you're going into a new genre of even knowing what's a decent. You have to listen to like four or five podcasts to even figure out what's a good one or not. And it just seems unsustainable. And then again, like with advertising, like if all these advertisers are out there on these podcasts that don't last or they're not doing well, it seems like that's going to hurt the advertising market. Then you combine that with a slowdown and we kind of have this perfect recipe for what kind of feels like a bit of a podcast winter setting in. And not that like all podcasts are going to die, but to me, it feels like it's getting a little more grim. Like we are definitely going to see a thinning of the herd. I'm wondering if you have similar instincts.
1: I think there's going to be a thinning of the herd, but I think it's because of just the natural order of things. So because of 2020, there was a weird dichotomy of a ton of new podcasts being made and also a lot of people limiting their amount of podcast consumption due to the lack of commuting and that sort of stuff. And I also think there's a percentage that kept that lingering on. So they lowered their amount of consumption and got used to that. So I think that there's a combination of those two things happening at the same time, creating this seemingly drastic change, but not really all that drastic, in my opinion. And I also think that the saturation of the market is probably the biggest factor of what makes it seem like there's so much drop off, because with 2020 having so many new podcasts and a lot of those now seeing the fact that they don't really want to continue. And also the same thing going on with the future, because a lot of times people would see like these videos on YouTube of how to get started with podcasting and like the top five things to do as a podcaster, but at the same time, not really tell them that if you aren't committed to this medium, it's going to be very difficult to do it. And I think that there's even a statistic of saying, like, if you don't get past 7 episodes, then the podcast is just doomed.
0: Interesting. Yeah.
1: And also, like, sometimes based on the amount of saturation that happened, that number is even dropped down to as low as 3 in some cases. But 7 is like a guarantee. If they don't get past that, it's not going to happen. And I think that there's a lot of people like creating podcasts and then dropping off very quickly in that sense. But what you were talking about, the whole like a podcast for everything, that's something that made me curious about looking it up, not just now, but in the past. I was curious about, like, are there still arcades? Do people have a podcast about arcades? And how far can you go with this? And okay. It went so far as I found a podcast that is about hobbyist building of pinball machines.
0: Oh, sure.
1: Yeah. Like, okay. That goes pretty deep.
0: Yeah. Yeah. And some of these are like, okay, what, could they have 10 listeners? But some of them, they find a niche, right?
3: And I think that's sure. One of the beautiful things about podcasts is you can create a niche. The question, I suppose, for us just becomes, how do you make that sustainable? You know, if you've got 10 listeners, then is it worth the time to do it for 5 years or whatever, right? And is it okay for podcasts to end after 3 years or 2 years or something? So I think that's the real question, is like, how do you keep it going?
0: Yeah. And it's a hobby for some. And like, that's, you know, I'm not really so worried about those. I'm worried about the ones that did find their niche, built a little bit of a small business around it. And that small business is maybe, you know, providing a couple of jobs and that kind of stuff. I think those are going to be the hardest hit over the remainder of this year and into early next year, like over summer, into fall, the end of this quarter, even. I think we're going to start seeing a lot of damage to that. And that concerns me because I feel like that's where some of the best podcast content comes from, is that kind of scale operation where you got a group of people who are really focused on a particular topic and it's kind of what all they think about. And it's a small team, like with a little LLC or a small business behind it. And that's what they do. Like, it's kind of like what we do and it's what Michael does and our friends like Joe do and others out there and other content creators that are running these kind of almost micro businesses. And, that I'm a little more apprehensive. Like, it's not quite hobby, you know, it's not overly professionally done. So it's not like financed by a radio station or a larger company that's just going to eat the losses. What are your thoughts along those lines, Michael?
1: I think that's an interesting point because there's the extremes of massiveness of a podcast network. And then there's also the lower level of like a hobbyist thing. And what is usually the effect in this kind of situation is in the middle ground. Like how large of a project or how large of a network do you need to have to sustain those kinds of issues? And there is definitely some level of pullback in the tech world for sure. You know, like if you're we're in the space of tech media and there is a pullback of these tech companies that everybody has probably noticed of laying off people or pulling back spending in various different things. And I mean, that started in like late 2022 and it's just kind of continued on, you know, as of now. So I don't really know exactly. Obviously this is just a prediction thing, but I think that it's going to right itself. I think it's going to have a little bit of a period of time where there's going to be some pain felt by pretty much every space, as long as you're in the middle ground and lower. But I also think that it's going to correct itself because of there's going to be a lot more people who are not fully committed giving up. And then the people True. Who are fully committed are going to sustain through this. Yeah.
0: Yeah. You know what I remember too is JB was here during the 2008 financial collapse. And at first it was negative in ad sales. But as the time just sort of went on, things, you know, just kind of didn't really recover, but it was sort of normalized. I seem to recall, at least, a lot of advertisers that were traditionally radio and television advertisers started coming to podcasting because they wanted to still reach an audience. They just didn't want to spend as much money because they still Right. got a product to sell. And so I think maybe could even be positive long term for podcasting for everybody who hangs on. it makes me glad that we've developed these hybrid models like you guys have with Patreon.
1: Oh, yeah.
0: You know, where you do have some, you know, you have some alternative income that's not just sponsor based. And I think those are probably folks that are going to probably survive the best, is some sort of value for value or Patreon model that is sustainable. And then on the other end of it, you know, it could be like a podcast spring again, hopefully.
1: I think it's interesting because you bring up the idea of like the different revenue streams, basically. And when it comes to business and marketing, this is something that, you know, if you've never been in like a business class, for those who are listening, one of the most important things, not necessarily 101 or whatever, but in terms of business classes, the first thing they tell you is to have more than one revenue stream. Don't have all your eggs in one basket, as they say. And this is a very good example of why this

0: as a reminder, if you have some sort of internet-based business, now is probably the time to start sorting through those details. It's something we're thinking about. And I am hopeful long-term, concerned short-term, and worry that some of my favorite podcasts may have some troubles, but we'll see. We just don't know till we get there. Maybe things turn out fine. I'm grateful for the, you know, for the support and the sponsors that the podcasts do get. Like, it's been really great. And the last few years have been really good for podcasting. And so that's been nice to see. Now I just feel like we're bracing for another phase, but it's not necessarily a bad thing. It's just going to be different. And there's just going to be a different way of managing it. And, you know, we just don't know the scope of that yet.
1: Do you think it offers an opportunity to have those sponsors just be involved in a different way? You know, it's been kind of the same way.
0: Yeah, maybe
1: for
0: different
1: a long
0: types
1: time.
0: Of deals.
1: Yeah. Is there like some new ways of doing it that can be approached?
0: Sure. Yeah. The host read's a pretty tried and true format, but I could see other types of things, one off or more short term.
1: Yeah.
0: Maybe
1: sure.
0: Or limited range or event specific with things like Linux Fest Northwest. You can see that.
2: We could also do like a Mr. Beast style where you do something incredibly extravagant and have the sponsors cover it.
0: Yeah. And so you could do something wild that you wouldn't normally be able to afford to do, but yeah.
1: Wings on Lady Jupes, I'm saying.
2: Yeah, I'm not sure how practical that is, but you know.
0: What we need is like some really rich Linux. That's going to be tricky. But let's say thanks to Linode at linode.com/Jupiter. Linode is a fantastic supporter of the Linux podcast space. And if you're thinking, gosh, I just love all the shows, well, head over to linode.com/Jupiter and get $100 60-day credit. Kick the tires. Really try it out. And they have fantastic, fantastic documentation. And I'm going to link in the show notes this breakdown and introduction to serverless. It's actually a topic that's come up on Coder Radio a couple of times recently. So why not get a nice, clean, solid introduction? And they got the diagrams. They got the charts. It's all right here. Super easy. Get access to that. And then while you're there, you go to /Jupiter, you get the $100, you try something out. They have a really simple, straightforward, all-in-one Nextcloud deployment. If you're ready to replace Zoom with Jitsi, they got a deployment for that. Maybe you just need a blog or a portfolio. You can run it on one of their NAND nodes, 30 to 50% cheaper than the hyperscalers out there. They want to lock you into those crazy platforms and restrict what you can do on the system. It just doesn't make any sense. But Linode does. Linode.com/Jupiter. I've been playing around with Easy Stable Diffusion, which is an all-in-one to get the Stable Diffusion stuff going. Threw that on Linode with an 8-core CPU, and it auto-detects, oh, this is a CPU-based system, not a GPU-based system, and it loads everything to do that, and it'll just do it across all the cores. It's a fun way to, you know, if you're going to get the $100 credit, that's a fun way to, nice. To use it. I'm just saying. Well, let's get into some of our boosts this week, and feel free to chime along as we go, Michael. Chime along. I like that saying.
3: Boostagram.
0: We got 5,000 sats from Bunt. I've been listening to the Jupiter pods for a few months, and I never thought to ask, but what is the origin of the officehours.hair domain? I've never even heard of a .hair domain before.
2: I know this one.
0: Yeah.
2: I mean, I'm not sure about if it really relates to it, but I think going back a few years, there's been a meme about Chris's hair.
0: That's probably true. That is, yeah, and it is in the picture, the still art. So I think that's definitely an influence. And then I don't think I was aware of .hair domains until I went to find a domain for office hours. And then I did that thing where, like, you look at all the different variations of the TLDRs that you could use, the TLDs you could use, and I couldn't find anything funnier than hair. Like, every time I read the hair domain, I laughed, and I thought, well, that's got to be it. I mean, it's .hair. It's so funny. Dog.hair. That's funny.
1: Well, and I think,
0: right? Podcast.hair.
1: I think we made a mistake in calling the show something extremely generic and then fixed that mistake by finding a TLD that was super memorable.
0: True. Probably the worst podcast name ever, but that does help. Lurk's a lot's a maniac. Yeah, he sent a series of leap boosts, which stacked up to about 4,011 sats. And Sir Lurk's a lot's going to be at our meetup, it looks like.
1: Can't wait. That's great.
0: I am really looking forward to that. It's going to be beautiful. He writes, I love the show. It's a great place for the meta discussion about JB and running the podcast biz and podcasting 2.0 and the website projects and all the like. You can really rally the troops for projects and feature some top contributions. Well, Sir Lurkslot, you're a top contributor. I enthusiastically geek out on the new developments. Albie wallets are great and easy for getting people on board. The best part is when you're ready, you

0: can connect Albie to your own self-custodied Lightning node or your own self-hosted node, but you'll absolutely don't have to in order to get started. I just love streaming them sats and boosting. I also love to stack them. Sir Lurks a Lot at getalbie.com is my Albie wallet address. Yeah, so they're making this now so easy. There's different URL services that make it essentially a Lightning address is formatted like an email address. So you can send sats to Sir Lurks a Lot at getalbie.com. And the system, as long as the client you're using knows about how the LN URL structure works, you don't have to do these long, complicated addresses anymore, right? These long keys, that's gone now with that, which you knew was going to happen eventually, right? It's just nice to see. Lurks wraps up with, I've been on Podverse for a while now. One thing I liked about Fountain.fm, though, was that I could actually see other people's boosts in the app. Then I could boost back to them, and I could also like their comments. I can't even see my own boosts in Podverse. I think raising the visibility of boosts in the apps the way Fountain does and providing a boost back mechanism to boost the booster, it's really an outstanding feature, and I'd love to see it become more universal with some sort of boost back fight field in the podcasting show spec. Maybe I should talk to Podverse. Well, Lurks, so what is being kicked around, we'll see, is either an IRC chat tie-in or some sort of ActivityPub universal comments that it's a standard format that all the apps can use. Or there's even discussion of something that's potentially Noster-powered, sort of an ephemeral chat room that's attached to a specific episode. It's not posted on Noster, but it's just kind of using that back-end technology to generate an ID and then create chat rooms that spin up when you start the show. The chat room exists during the show. And then when the show's done, that chat room shuts down and then it's available in a JSON format. And then you can put that in your show notes. You could, in theory, build a player that could play back the comments like YouTube does. Like when you're watching a YouTube live stream and you can have the comments play back in sync with the video. That would be possible with the system they're looking at doing. And then, and the thing that's compelling about it is it's all free software. It's all just standard stuff. It's not like any particular platform where you have to use their API. It'd just all be open. And then the podcast apps would just implement it. But cross-app comments has been one of the biggest areas of, I think, development debate in the podcasting tutorial community. And speaking of that, Dave Jones, the PodSage, boosts in with 10,000 beautiful sats. Says, I wrote down a ton of ideas listening to last episode. One is in addition to the value block spec that I'm going to propose this week. Thanks, guys.
1: Huh. That's great.
0: I'd love to know what that is. Yeah. Must have been some great idea you had, Brent.
1: I don't know about that one. I mean, I'll take the credit, but unlikely.
2: The idea of the comments going across the network or the different applications is a necessity. Like, if you don't have this interconnection, it's just not going to work because people aren't going to know where to go to do the comments.
0: The kind of realization I had recently when I started looking at this podcasting 2.0 stuff is the real goal is to just bring in functionality that we as podcasters have always sent people to websites for, like watch our live stream over at Twitch and get in chat room over here. And you know, what it does is it brings it all, like the boost too. That's a button in the app to send a boost. You don't have to go to like our contact page. And we found we get a lot more engagement when the button's right there by the play button. And the idea is, okay, well, let's do this in a standardized way, in an open source way. And I love that idea. It's just taking forever to get consensus, as you can probably imagine.
2: Yeah, for sure.
0: Alex Gates comes in, the podcasting 2.0 consultant with 2,456 sats. So here's a quick thought on the PeerTube seeding you guys have been talking about. So we've been talking about this little Python script that an awesome listener created that helps reseed headlessly our PeerTube stream to kind of create a quasi-CDN that people could spin up on their spare VPS or home system or whatever. He says, though, be aware, PeerTube intentionally limits and randomizes the available peers per client to reduce the ability for an attacker to grab all the IP addresses. I don't know how this will affect geo-based seeding peers. It might be worth talking to the PeerTube devs about optionally modifying the seed behavior in the instance settings.
1: Fascinating.
0: Interesting.
1: Huh.
0: Mm.
2: I didn't even know that PeerTube did that.
0: It would make sense, though, right? Mm-hmm. You want to kind of provide some privacy for everybody watching.
2: Oh, yeah.
0: Seems like a feature we actually want.
1: Uh-huh. I don't know how to solve that one in a way that doesn't compromise something else.
2: Security versus convenience.
0: Yep, that old one. I wonder if it doesn't totally make it worthless? Like, perhaps even if you could only see a little, it's still helpful?
1: No, this is only a problem if you have a very small number of seeders. If you have a large number of seeders, then the problem goes away, right? So it kind of relies on there being a minimum number of people to randomize across.
0: Mm-hmm.
1: So I think really the solution is just we need more seeders. That's what you're saying, right?
0: Mm-hmm. People need to watch longer.
1: Yeah.
0: Now, Bitcoiner comes in. I mentioned last episode that I'm going to visit El Salvador in early November. Never been there. I think the only other country I've traveled to is Canada.
1: I'm honored.
0: Well, Mexico. Mexico, probably, actually. But Mexico and Canada. But, you know. So, yeah, I had to come try to find Brent. Never found him. I don't actually think he's in Canada. But
1: who's to know?
0: Took a trek anyways. But Bitcoiner writes for 2100 sats. I visited El Salvador earlier this year. And I'm going to go again in May to look for a winter retreat and a plan B in case where I live gets worse.
1: Oh, man.
0: Especially for Bitcoin promoters. I want to run some online Bitcoin services from El Salvador as well. I would look at the San Blas to El Zante for other Bitcoin expats. Oh, okay. And he says MoneyDelics on YouTube is a good contact as well. Great. Thank you. And two people in paradise, Nikki and James. Thank you. I was asking for some people I could get a hold of just to kind of get a lay of the land. I'd love to do some interviews with people doing tech down there. And then he continued with another boost, 2,101 sats. He also recommends Jeremy from escapeelsalvador.com. Escape to El Salvador.
2: Yeah, that first part, that little two part is very important.
0: Yeah, yeah, it's like, what? Yeah. He says it's really helpful for getting started and settled. And if you're looking to get a worker's residency. Well, I'm not. But, you know, if I fall in love with the place, you never know. Finally, oh, this is huge. There's a Telegram group, which might be helpful for English speakers going to El Salvador. Well, yes. That is t.me/BitcoinElSalvadorEN. All one word. Good luck. And perhaps I'll see you in La Liberate one day. Well, thank you. That is really useful info, especially that Telegram group and those names. You know, it's so strange to go to a place that you've just never been to. And I'm bringing the wife and kid, too.
1: Oh, so you've got your own, like, Spanish translator? Now, I'm making an assumption of Spanish, right, down there? Oh, gosh, now I'm showing my ignorance.
0: No, you're right. You got it. And I've already asked her to, you know, start figuring out key phrases, like, where's the bathroom, you know, like, how do I pay for this?
1: She's got that so figured out. She's on, like, a, I don't know, 5-year streak or something. I think it's you who needs to, you need a cheat sheet.
0: Definitely. I definitely will. I actually arrogantly assume I'll pick a few things up pretty quick when I'm in the situation.
1: Sure. Yeah, because that's the best time to try something new, right?
0: We'll see.
2: Just get one of those chat AIs to just say it for you.
1: A babelfish.
0: Totally. Yeah. Hey, ChatGPT, tell them what I want in a different language. That's got to be a thing. I know Google Translate will do some of that for you, too. I bet Siri would, too. I bet she'd translate for me. But either way, it's still clunky and embarrassing, right? It's so much smoother if you just understand what they're saying. What am I doing? I hope it's a good experience. I really do. We'll see. Linux Teamster comes in with 5,000 sats. Don't cancel office hours. You could change the name, sure, but it's a great show. And then you get a behind-the-scenes view of JB, plus all the things that don't really fit into other shows. Oh, you stop. You know, the thing is, it's kind of a silly use of our time. I mean, I do enjoy it. I think if we weren't going to do it on the regular, I'd still try to.
1: See, I'm going to disagree with you of it being a silly use of our time because I said that same thing like 6 months ago and you defended it.
0: Uh-huh.
1: So I think I'm just going to regurgitate what you said.
0: Okay.
1: It has been an extremely positive influence on like us building the website. I think we got a ton of traction through discussing, you know, the website building process here, but also on the podcast 2.0 stuff.
0: It has been a good test bed yet.
1: It's been an excellent test bed. That's true. So if we're getting bored, we just got to do something crazy.
0: Okay. Well, let's think about it while you're here.
1: Yeah. Okay. I'm in.
0: I've always wanted to do an entire episode from the backyard or outside or something.
1: All right.
0: Be probably horrible sound quality, but it's going to be so nice. I've always wanted to do that. And maybe what I could do is just convince people to stop listening, and then I'll be forced to cancel it. So
2: an interesting goal right there.
0: Yeah, right? It's twisted. It's probably not healthy. Gene Bean, pro podcaster here. Gene Bean comes in with 2048 sats. I don't have the time to do the work myself, but if anyone was interested in converting the JB site to a reusable package, I'd happily brainstorm with them. I have some thoughts about what would be needed to make it work for all involved. I'm Gene Bean in the JB Matrix, and I'm Fosterdon, so reach out if you want to chat. Thank you, Gene Bean. That'd be a really, to make it portable, I think is probably the term we're looking for, to make it a more portable site. Although, like I said last episode, you might as well wait till we get done replumbing it to read the RSS feed to generate the whole site. Because that's going to be crazy. You just point the Hugo stuff at an RSS feed with all the plumbing, and it just automatically will generate the website for you. Yes, please. We're not there yet, but that would probably be the time to make that thing portable.
2: That's very interesting.
0: Then it's really easy. Just take that, plug your RSS feed in, generates, populates it for, I mean, I'm sure it's going to be a little bit harder than that, but that would be the general goal, I think. I'd love to hear brainstorming on that. Brandon's Bits comes in with 1,000 sats. Keep the ads. They're high quality. Without them, I wouldn't have learned about TailScale or Linode. Oh, well, thank you. Thank you. Yes. All right.
1: I mean, it's very rare when listeners say, please don't take the ads out. And we get that from time to time.
0: Well, but, you know, the funniest, frustrating thing is when we were bought by Linux Academy, first thing we did was took out all the ads, made everything ad-free. And I swear to God, if we got one email saying they liked it, I'd be surprised. Nobody said anything. Nobody. After 10 years of having ads or whatever it was, you took out all the ads from all the shows and didn't get any feedback about
1: it. The gift they never asked for, I guess.
2: That's an interesting experiment note, you know, that you have.
0: Yeah. Right? Yeah. And then we put them back and it wasn't a big deal.
1: I feel like that's a real testament to the way you've been doing ads for the last 10 years.
0: Well, though. And the sponsors, right? Like Linode is a good fit for a Linux audience.
2: Yeah, you're not getting Raid Shadow Legends or something like that.
0: Right. Right.
2: So people are not going to be annoyed because it's stuff that's relevant to them.
0: That's the idea, right? And then it's like stuff we try to go use and have some experience with and share some anecdotes. And like, we really do use that stuff. It's crazy.
2: I also think it's because most people understand what the ads are for. And it's not just randomly saying these things just for the sake of it. It's for the things to exist. Now, I've had people comment about having too many ads or not wanting ads, but it's very rare. Like the amount of people who actually say that, you know, like this theory of 1% of people will like your content in terms of like visibly engaging likes, 1% of those people will comment. And I think it's not even like 1% of those would be a negative comment about ads. It'd be much less than that. Like almost so minuscule, it's hard to define. And that's what I think is the greatest thing about the podcasting community, is that they understand the value of the ads, not only just because it's beneficial to them, but also because it's necessary.
0: Mm-hmm. And they're so much less obnoxious than the ads on commercial radio, right? So if you're coming from commercial radio or television, it's not nearly as bad. It's just, I mean, maybe some podcasts, the ones that kind of drive me crazy are like the Rogan style, where they just go for like 7 minutes at the beginning of the pod and you're like,
2: yeah, I agree. Just slam them all together.
0: Yeah. And you're sitting there hitting forward. I mean, everybody's going to do that eventually. It's just, in fact, there's even a podcast player out now. I forget which one it is that lets you per podcast set a skip ahead start time. So you can just start like 2 minutes and 50 seconds or 7 minutes into the podcast or whatever. Because it's just so bad. Yeah, so
2: that's not a good sign. What you should do is in the future, just to test it for experimental purposes, is to do an ad read where you increase the volume for no apparent reason, just on the ad read.
1: Oh, yeah.
2: And then also be sure to add some car alarms and some police sirens in the ads, just so, you know, you can get that full radio feel.
0: I think also randomly, like part of the sentence cuts to like sounding him on the telephone, you know, so like, get that telephone, come and press on. So they just, they randomly do that all the time on radio. Perfect. Ads. It's like, yeah. Joe Hill comes in with our last boost, 5,000 sats, and says, been enjoying office hours and I'm sending in via Albie since I don't want to switch to my darn, I don't want to switch my darn podcast app. I agree. Well done. I've been really enjoying the Albie boost. I'm glad that you guys are finding a good balance there. That's a good system. Getalbie.com. You get that topped off. Head over to the podcast index. If you manage to find office hours on there, it usually comes up. You can boost right in from the web. You don't got to switch podcast apps. If you do want to try out the podcasting 2.0 stuff that's getting built out, newpodcastapps.com. You can boost right in from the playback page, which is super sweet. And if I missed your boost, let me know, because we're trying out a brand new, super fancy, go extract the boosts, automatically categorize them, format them as markdown, and put them in the doc system. It's so glorious, and it makes email feel so old and slow now. But you never know. Maybe we missed something. It's a new system, so let me know if I missed your boost. I don't think so, though. It's pretty great. I love it when Wes just comes up with little...
1: I know. He's like the best thing ever.
0: And then we've just been tweaking it over the last couple of weeks and tweaking it and tweaking it. And it's pretty great. And probably, you know, all Clojure based knowing him. It's probably all written in Clojure. He loves it.
1: And he's the only one who understands what's going on.
0: Well, I bet we'll have a few anecdotes from our meetup coming up on Saturday.
1: Ah, that's true.
0: That'll be great.
1: We have been toying with doing some crazy stuff at that meetup that we've never done before. So I won't spill the beans here, but.
0: Well, maybe we can cover the implementation of that, how we pulled it off in office hours.
1: Oh, all right.
0: Michael, thank you for joining us and hanging out again. It was good to catch up with you.
2: Yeah, it's been fun. Thanks for having me.
0: Yeah, man. Absolutely. And I think from there, we're going to wrap it up. Join us. I'm assuming we'll have another one of these. I can't say for sure, but if you'd like to, you know, we do it live. Yeah. And thanks for being a baller, too. Brent, you're a baller.
1: Oh, thanks.
0: I guess that's it. I'm not even going to ask you to watch it live. Don't do it. Why get hooked into something I'm just going to cancel anyway? So I wouldn't do it, but it's on JupiterTube if you want. It's low pressure. Thanks for being here, and we'll probably see you next time.

0: Hello, everyone. Welcome back to Office Hours. It's a very holiday-spiced edition of the show. Brantley joins me here all bundled up in a holiday blanket.
1: Oh, hi, Chris.
0: You got your hot cocoa?
1: I do. Yeah, I like that, like, muddled cider.
0: You're kind of getting settled in over there, right? You've been in Berlin now for about a week as we record this, so I imagine you've probably got your favorite spot to get your groceries. Probably got your stuff all set out now.
1: Well, you know, I've been here a few times now, and I've stayed kind of in the same area. So now I actually have a routine, Chris. I got like the local organic shop just here that's connected to the train station. So it's just smooth. It's going smooth, but it's also just about a weekend, which is your favorite time because it's also about the time to do laundry, Chris.
0: Doing laundry while you travel absolutely sucks. It's expensive. Also, it's not like you packed a laundry basket, you know? So it's like just operationally, it's difficult. And I find the entire thing frustrating. This is how I know I need to, you know, spend a good amount of time being poor. Because if I were rich, I would just go out and buy all new clothes. And now I would never do that. But now that I've been humbled. But, you know, just, God, I hate it that much.
1: I don't do the laundromats or anything. And I pack somewhat lighter because I like to do the carry-on completely. I don't like to... Even though I'm like have elite status now or whatever with the airlines because I've crossed the ocean too many times, carry on everything. I don't check any bags. So, but you've seen that clothesline that I bring with me, right?
0: Yeah. That doesn't take much space.
1: Yeah, it's literally just a piece of string. But I also have like a dry bag, and I throw all my laundry in there and do like a, I don't know, shake that bag a ton with a bunch of water and soap in it in the showers in the hotel room. It's a whole scene. I'm gonna have to record it for you sometime. And then I use that string and try to tie it to anything in the hotel room. And then it just looks like I'm homeless in a hotel room, basically.
0: I'm picturing soapy water all over the bathroom floor when you're doing this. Like, you know, because the showers aren't meant for this.
1: It's like there was a wet, shaggy dog in there in the end, you know. But my clothes is clean.
0: At least you're getting it done. And you can actually bring that with you, too, I would imagine. Because I imagine that packs down pretty tight,
1: too.
0: That's
1: true. That's true. But, and it means, you know, I could bring laundry or clothing for 2 weeks, but this way I could bring half of it. And I don't know, works out. No one's told me that I have a scent problem, so I think it's going okay.
0: Are you working on my top travel tip, though? Are you low-key looking for a spot to just have an always-there stash of clothes and toiletries?
1: Yeah, you know, Nextcloud has moved offices recently, and all the stuff I left, like stickers mostly, JB stickers, I haven't found yet, and no one's mentioned to me, so I don't know. As long as we keep this office for a little while, I have started to stash things in a particular place that I won't tell too many people about, so I think I can do it.
0: I've told Brent this 100 times, but for the audience, the full picture that I think is, if you're doing a situation like Brent, where you work from home, but a few times a year you're brought into the main office, like I was when I worked at Linux Academy, what just made that work so well for me is I did the same thing Brent would do is I would just bring my backpack towards the end. All I would bring with me on the flight is my laptop backpack. Man, does that make traveling so slick. Because I had a duffel bag that I would stash at the Linux Academy office. And so I would arrive at the DFW airport and just take an Uber to the Linux Academy office. Now, towards the end, because, you know, I was a VP after all, I actually had a car there. I had my own car there as well. So I'd have the
1: fancy
0: Uber take me to the office. I know. I'd grab my bag. I'd unlock my office there at Linux Academy. I'd grab my stuff. And then I'd jump in my own car and drive to the hotel.
1: That's so awesome.
0: It was.
1: Do you have your own plane, too, or what?
0: One day, you know. But in the meantime, we grind it out. But, Brent, we should probably get right into it because there's some breaking podcast news. That's right. Fresh news here on the Office Hours program. Well, at least fresh as we're recording it. There is a new podcast directory troll out there.
1: What?
0: A Danish company, Copyright Agent AS, claims to represent content producers and news agencies, is going around to different podcast directories and asking them for about $400 in damage. Just enough to make it cheaper than, you know, a copyright lawyer hour or two of time. Just enough that they can make money. And, of course, if they do this at scale, you know, across maybe 10, 20, 30, 40, 50 directories, they'll make a decent little chunk of change. And what they're going after is imagery that's in a podcast album art. But they're suing the podcast directory since the directory is displaying it. They're not going after the podcasters yet. They're going after podcast directories. And podnews.net, which is a great resource for podcasting news, is one of the companies getting sued. And they kind of fought back. They hired a lawyer. Yeah, it's an Australian company. They're trying to use some sort of backwaters Australian copyright law to go after podcast directories. But you know, Brent, you know what the meta story is here to me?
1: Please tell me, because I'm still flabbergasted by this.
0: The copyright trolls are turning their eyes more and more onto podcasts. Like, it's been a long time, podcasters have been able to play certain things that maybe the copyright law didn't necessarily allow for, because there's no way for them to license it either. Or, you know, they could use a picture on their album art that was representative of the topic of the episode, and they didn't necessarily have to do attribution or go license that. That's all changing. As, you know, maybe it should. But it's all changing once you have the ability to just scan stuff and do machine matching is essentially, I think, what happens.
1: Does that mean that podcasting's all grown up now?
0: Yeah, or it's at least big enough.
1: Someone's paying attention now, right? We got to watch out.
0: Yeah, it's been a little bit. It's been all right. So this is actually an interesting developing story, and I don't think Pod News is the last one that's going to get this letter saying you owe us $450. And I would imagine they're eventually probably going to move on to podcasters, too, if they can. So I'll put a link in the notes for that. We got another interesting story going on. So advertising has really been in the toilet for 2023, and it's looking even worse in 2024. Of course, we came on this show a year or two ago and started warning our podcaster friends that this was coming. And one of the things that's at the core of podcast advertising is verifying download numbers. And so the industry has been trying to come up with a standard to measure. And they have an IAB, which is this group of folks that I don't really recognize, but they claim to set the standard. And they have decided that it's time to have a 2.0 version of the standard. The problem is there's also a massive recertification fee. People don't really agree on the new standard. And there's a looming deadline. So speaking of Pod News, I want to play a clip from one of their episodes that we'll link in the show notes. Actually, the entire episode's great, too. They also touch on the Spotify layoffs and other stuff. But here's a moment from Pod News that explains what's going on. It's going to make tracking podcast downloads a lot harder in 2024.
2: What's the future for IAB podcast measurement? In November 2022, we reported that the IAB's version 2.0 certification would no longer be valid after the end of this year. And as of today, some of podcasting's largest names are still only compliant to version 2. So all will lose their claim to certification by the end of the year. Those companies are AdsWiz, Buzzsprout, Captivate, Chartable, Empire Streaming, who are now called SoundStack, Libsyn, Podbean, Podtrack, Simplecast, and Anchor, now, of course, called Spotify for Podcasters. A spokesperson at the IAB Tech Lab told us, "We do expect companies who have not been certified on version 2.1 to be recertified, or they will lose current status. They're welcome to regain status once they sign up again and complete the certification and audit process. We do have several companies in process of recertification, and we do expect them to be completed by the end of the year. For obvious reasons, I cannot tell you which ones." Obviously.
0: I think that certification process to get to the 2.1 version also comes with like a $10,000 or $11,000 fee. I'm not exactly sure what the cost is, but you can imagine that's causing some people to drag their feet. But you have this supposed industry group that defines what the standards are for tracking downloads. They come up with a new standard, and now some of the biggest names in there, like Libsyn and Podtrack, don't seem to be on board.
1: I wonder if they're not on board because they're fighting back on it, or they just find it useless, or, like, I have so many questions.
0: I hope that's it. I wouldn't mind a standard, but I think it should be an open standard. This is why I like OP3.dev. It should be something that's documented publicly and that we all agree on is the right way to measure these things, and not some private group that manages to make the certification process a profit process. I just don't like that.
1: Well, Chris, you can get certified to be a tester. So maybe you go on the inside and give us the news.
0: There you go. All right, next story. Along with downloads, a lot of podcasters out there are reporting a significant drop in downloads. I think it's a little sus, but it started back in October when iOS 17 came out. Updates in iOS 17 to the podcast app disabled automatic downloads on shows that you haven't listened to for 15 days or longer. Like this show, probably, because we haven't been out in that long.
1: Ooh, sorry.
0: And then if you do enable automatic downloads, the podcast app, instead of downloading all of the previous shows you missed since you hadn't been downloading, it will now only download new episodes since the point you resumed. So instead of getting the back catalog download, you're only going to get new published episodes. That is a change, and it does seem to be impacting the downloads for some podcasts, especially the podcasts out there that have a lot of Apple Podcast listeners. Depending on where you go, we'll have a couple links in the show notes. Some people are seeing up to 20%. Others are seeing it's almost unnoticeable. For us here at JB, it is unnoticeable. I don't think also we don't have a huge Apple Podcast listener base. It's definitely part of it, but it's not our primary listener base. And we've been encouraging the adoption of podcasting 2.0 apps too. So that's also been encouraging folks to leave the default app. But for some podcasters, they're reporting 20%.
1: Chris, I'm curious how you feel about this, because I could see, like, on one side, if you lose 20% of your, you know, quote unquote audience, then that's a real problem. But on the other hand, it's kind of a report of who's actually listening versus who's virtually right. listening, you know? So how do you feel about this?
0: I think that's a better number, right? I'll tell you the bad reason. The bad side, the bad thing is there, Brent, is that it means you don't get to quote such a high number to advertisers. That's the bad news. And I do believe some places, if I was just going to pick a name, like say Twit, I bet you about 15% of their downloads are just auto download and the people don't listen. You know, I think it's a decent little percentage there. So then I think you do get hurt in that circumstance. And Twit has reported as much. But I think, especially in a value for value model, I would way rather have the real number than the phony number. Right. The phony number only does you good if you're trying to basically have a number you can scam advertisers with a slightly higher number. That's really the only reason why. And so if you're actually going by value for value, then, you know, like a show like this could have a couple thousand. It doesn't really matter.
1: I would imagine there's a bit of a challenge here as well, though, because let's say you've set up auto downloads for a particular podcast or a set of podcasts. And you expect them to be there because, you know, sometimes you're not, maybe for a month, you're not in the mood to listen to tech podcasts and you listen to something else. And then.
0: Or you're banking for a road trip. I've done this.
1: Sure, sure. And then, you know, you have the habit of going through your downloads to kind of get inspired. Then if the software is determining to, you know, change your settings, basically is what's happening here, then all of a sudden you lose that discoverability within your own library, which is kind of an interesting challenge.
0: Yeah, I think Apple made this change to, because they sell their devices with too small storage by default, you know, unless you pay more.
1: That's a terrible reason.
0: So they're probably, you know, people are buying their $1,000 phones and they're running out of space. So I think this is probably just to help kind of cut back on that a little bit. Because those podcasts can be 80 megabytes or 20 megabytes or 100 megabytes, depending on the length. So.
1: Fair enough. But imagine, you know, your favorite podcast wasn't downloading or you missed, you know, 12 episodes because it forgot to download things for you. Wouldn't you be kind of peeved?
0: I'm not a fan of using the platform app to begin with. I think you get drug around by Apple's sort of design choices at the time and what they're kind of focused on. And I think it's like all things. If you get an independent app that's created by a person or a team that's really focused on it, instead of it's just one of the many things that a giant company does, you're always going to have a better result with the small focused team. NewPodcastApps.com.
1: I was going to say, do you have any recommendations on where they can go?
0: Man, Fountain 1.0, I don't know if they're going to do like a beta or what, but it is so close. They have their Telegram group testing builds right now as we record. And they have been working so hard night and day on the 1.0 release. They are really, really trying to put everything they've got into Fountain 1.0, so I'm kind of excited about that.
1: Hey, that sounded like kind of a new news item, and you didn't play the jingle. Can you play it for us and give us a... Yeah, there you go. I feel better.
0: Fountain 1.0, close to release. Stand by for more in the future. And now, here's another app. This one I'm not so excited about. I want to describe the app to you and see if you can reverse engineer what it's actually doing.
1: Oh, no.
0: Based on the hypey description, okay? We've engineered an AI-enabled listening experience that provides users unlimited choice and control. Our technology removes those annoying interruptions and lets you replace them with audio content you actually want to hear. So, Brantley, what do you think this app is actually doing based on that description?
1: I mean, my idea kept changing, but in the end, I believe it's replacing ads with fillers that you choose, but using AI to do it.
0: I'm going to give it to you.
1: Really?
0: I'm going to give it to you. Yeah. So Fader, and I hate to even say its name because, my God, this could be a death knell to the podcast industrial complex. They initially started life, and you go look at it, go look them up from like a year ago, as we're going to bring every radio station in the world to one app. And you'll be able to mix and match news and music stations in one playlist, and we'll seamlessly stitch it together for you. Okay, neat. But then the money got tight, and the only thing getting funded in tech was AI, and all of a sudden, they became an AI. I think they got acquired. They became an AI app.
1: Right.
0: It's pretty neat. So what it will do, and this all launches in early January, is it will do exactly what you said, is it'll process podcasts and radio shows. It will automatically remove the ads from the podcast and then stream it to the user. And they're going to charge you a little bit for this eventually. There's going to be a little bit of a price. You'll have to pay for this. Currently, it's going to be $5.99 per month. That's only through Q1. After that, there's going to be an upcharge associated to subscribers. So you have to subscribe, and there's going to be an upcharge. But then it'll auto-remove advertising from every podcast and radio show you want to listen to. They're going to start out of the gate with about 50,000 commercial-free podcasts available just right in the app as they ramp it up. Some of the 200 most popular shows in the world, they say, are featured in there. And there is no opt-out for the podcaster who says he doesn't say, hey, Fader, I don't want you to play my shows without ads. They'll tell you to go pan sand because, really, they're just automating the skip feature. And so it's nothing really any different than just, like, you know, auto-skipping. So, no, you can't opt out. There's no opt-out.
1: Oh, I have a few thoughts here. The first one is, I'm curious because I hear you saying you really don't like how this sounds. Obviously, as a podcaster, that makes sense. But then I know you use things like ad blockers on YouTube and such, and during your video playing experiences. So is that not the same thing just being applied now to, you know, your near and dear?
0: Well, I mean, I pay for YouTube Premium. So I do, you know, I kind of feel like I give that way. I just don't want to watch ads on YouTube. So I pay for Premium. I don't, you know, and I don't tend to skip ads in podcasts. I tend to send a little value back to the ones that do value for value. It kind of depends on the medium. Like where I will block ads is on the web. And I think you could make a security argument for doing that. But where I don't block ads is necessarily on the high value, expensive content to produce. I think that's a death nail, because podcasts and good content take time and research and production and expertise, and that takes a lot of value. And so if you're cutting that out, that's, you know, imagine if Fader got even just 10 to 20% market popularity.
1: Right.
0: It'd be pretty devastating, especially when it rolls out in an ad winter already, when ads are already paying less and they're fewer and further between, and the nature of the ad deals is constantly changing right now. And then this comes out in the middle of all that.
1: This makes me wonder if it's legal. I mean, it depends where, of course, but doesn't it feel like they're taking someone's copyrighted material and changing it and redistributing it? Yeah, you can make that argument.
0: Again, their defense is that it's just, it's like you pressing the 30-second forward button on your app.
1: Yeah, but they're, you know, you're paying money for them to distribute this stuff to you. So I don't know. It feels different to me.
0: Man, it's getting wild out there for advertising. 2024 is going to be so freaking wild with all this stuff. You got the biggest names in tracking can't agree on how to track.
1: Yeah, right.
0: Right. You got less advertising available than in 2023 and way, way significantly, 70% less than it was available in 2022 and 2021. Then you got apps like Fader, which if this is doing it, others are going to do it. Inevitably, there'll be some open source version of this that can do it. They're just going to auto cut ads out. They also, in there, in one of their releases, they talk about how they're going to turn towards YouTube eventually, too. They say online video content. But
1: Right. It makes the models just feel unviable, doesn't it? We got to come up with something new.
0: It's a little scary. It's a little scary, and I think it's another area where I think the value for value podcasts will have an edge up. And where this stuff, these numbers are for the sponsor side are getting kind of more and more concerning. On the value for value side, the trend is the opposite direction. They're getting better and better. Now, this isn't a complete snapshot, but from what we can monitor based on the stats that flow through the podcast index, which is not 100%. For example, if somebody has their own custom feed and you subscribe to that RSS feed and they don't put the podcast index in for a split, then that doesn't get tracked. But if you subscribe through an app where you do a search and that feed is provided by the podcast index, then likely the podcast index is cut in. So there's a lot. It's most. And in the last 90 days, it's really unbelievable. 97 million sats were sent to podcasters.
1: Wow.
0: Which works out to be about 42,378 U.S. greenbacks, which that is from a couple of days ago, and the price has gone up since I took that snapshot, so it's likely more than $42,000 in value in the last 90 days. I bet you it's around $43,000 at this point. $43,000 in value has gone through the Boost Network to podcasters in the last 90 days. Now, that's not going to pay everybody if everybody's on Value for Value. But then again, if more podcasters got on board with Value for Value and Boost, then more audience members would be boosting, and then that number would be going up.
1: I mean, Value for Value is like quite the niche in podcasting and quite the niche in the listenership. And yet this is really impressive. So imagine if it just becomes, mainstream. That's a big ask. But
0: zooming out a bit more, the Lightning Network itself, this is a report done by River, a very solid company in this space. This is an unbelievable stat. The Lightning Network, this is an incredible stat. The Lightning Network has grown by 1,212% in the last 2 years alone. Now, River has been looking at about half of the biggest nodes in the network. So this is an estimation, but if anything, it's on the low side. Another thing they've noticed is the average channels on the Lightning Network have gone up to like 8 million sats from just 6 million 2 years ago, which means there's more liquidity available on the network. That's a really big deal. And this build-out, I think the other thing to appreciate here, this build-out over the last 2 years has happened during a horrendous bear market, the longest bear market in Bitcoin's history. As the Fed has pivoted and tightened liquidity, this has grown an incredible leap and bound during all of that. Now, at least for the short term, don't know about by the time this comes out, when the price rises, the fees on the network go up, which even strengthens the case and even strengthens and increases the demand for Lightning. And so this kind of growth, Brent, when you combine it with the Lightning's network, combined with the Value for Value network in the last 90 days, with the increasing price of sats, so these podcasters, the contributions that have been sent to them, they're able to do more than they were a couple of months ago. It all really comes together to something that feels like it's really getting stronger and going in the right direction. And then we look at the advertising situation and it just feels like the exact opposite.
1: Yeah, I'm speechless actually, because it's just like such a opposing forces, it seems like. And I'm glad we're part of one of those.
0: Keep an eye on it. Okay, one last thing. While we're just talking about neat things coming up in Value for Value, I saw this on the podcast social. There is a new Value for Value based multi-redundant object store with a totally decentralized CDN that would be great for PeerTube self-hosters that removes 99% of the bandwidth costs of media hosting and storage costs online, and it's going to be value-for-value split-based. It's going to use Seaweed FS and PeerTube, and the idea is that you can have a decentralized CDN that you put into your splits, and boom, now you've got great back-end storage for your PeerTube instance, which is the trickiest part about PeerTube. And it's coming in 2024, and I think this is another example of services sort of like Transcribe.fm and Sovereign Feeds and others, where you can put them in your splits. And essentially, as long as you're using them, you put them in the splits. You could call it a membership or a subscription if you like. And then when you're done using them, you take them out of the splits, and it's just really clean and simple. And you send them a little value, they give you value back. And how cool is this? A decentralized, redundant object storage for PeerTube self-hosters, and maybe this will help kick off more PeerTube instances and help people kick the YouTube habit.
1: Man, this is exactly what we were looking for like a year ago.
0: Yeah, right? I'm feeling really good. I think the future for Value for Value is bright. If there's a podcaster that you would like to help gently introduce them to the concept, if they're struggling right now, point them at the Value for Value show. Kyron from Immortals does it. We'll put a link in the show notes. Could be a nice way to get maybe a podcaster, you know, gently introduced to the topic and help them start thinking about it.

0: Now, Chris, you had the chance to sit down with Moritz Kaminsky of Albi, and it turned out to be quite a nice chat.
1: Well, look who is in our stocking, right from getalbi.com.
2: Yeah, thanks a lot for having me here. I'm Moritz, co-founder at Albi, and yeah, we are building Bitcoin infrastructure, basically, to allow value transfers natively on the internet, basically.
1: And you're moving really fast. I've noticed you guys came along just sort of at the perfect moment in the Lightning Network's development where we really needed a solution that was browser-based and that was solving some of the back-end plumbing problems for users. That's a hard problem in itself to solve, but then the podcasting 2.0 stuff you kind of caught wind of, and the Nostr as well, and you've been able to kind of tuck and roll and take advantage of both of those waves and kind of be an important piece of the glue there. How have you managed to keep up like that? Are you guys working 7 days a week over there?
2: I think we work quite a lot yet, that's true. But I think it's mainly because we have a great team of people who's working on Albi. And we are very much aligned all on our mission to bring sort of a native payment layer to the internet. And that's why also we build on Bitcoin and the Lightning Network, because it just fits very well. We believe that we can now also enable these instant value transfers like we see in podcasting, for example, or in Nostr. It all fits nicely together that we can enable that and also grow further.
1: Yeah, I think it solves a big problem for developers often as well. I'm thinking of like Podverse, for example. They could build their own Lightning infrastructure and become Lightning node administrators, and they could then create that front-end code, I guess, to do all of that for the user as well. But it kind of makes a lot more sense to outsource that back end to you. And then as a benefit to the user, I can move between podcast apps and take those sats with me really easily because I just connect to my Albi wallet. You're kind of that back end, and it's really important. So before I get into like all the really, really, really good stuff, a couple of questions on my mind are, I noticed recently that there's been some new limits placed on newer users and I think some limits on withdrawals. Is that a sign that there's problems? Is everything okay? Is it part of the volatility? What's the story there?
2: Well, the main reason is just like we are not a small company in sense of we have a small amount of users. We have only a small amount of Bitcoin on our node. No, it's just we are constantly growing, and we have to make sure that Albi also exists in 5 years or 10 years of time. And with our current setup, how we operate today, we have to do some basic risk management and make sure that also we comply with the regulations and such. And that's why we have to have these things like limits in place to know, okay, how actually people are using our systems and not be completely blind there. But it's really just like, I think it's more like it paves the way for what's next with Albi. Certainly, that's not where we want to end, right? But it's just a necessary step in between.
1: So it's proactive fund management, essentially.
2: Yes, yes. You could say that. Yeah. So, yeah.
1: Well, what I mean by that, too, is with a hard asset, you can't just go to the bank and take out a 5 Bitcoin loan and then cover the withdrawals on a busy day. It's not how it works. It's a hard asset. So if somebody wants 3 Bitcoin taken out, you have to have that 3 Bitcoin.
2: Yeah, exactly.
1: You have to proactively manage those funds to make that. Yeah, I get that. So you hinted that there's something kind of in the works, and this is kind of proactively managing things to make sure you can kind of get to that. Do you have more details there? Is there some specifics?
2: So I think like the basic idea of Albi is always like you can bring your wallet to other applications, right? And as of now, because we want to make it super easy for users, for creators to use Albi, we offer them a managed wallet. But actually, if we look at the Albi browser extension, for example, which is a separate product of ours, you can already today connect your own, for example, non-custodial Bitcoin wallet, your own Bitcoin Lightning node to the extension. And you can already do that today also to your own Albi account, but it is not yet, like, it does not yet completely cover all the features. So what we want to do basically in the next year is also offer a comparable, like in the sense of similar convenience, backend or wallet to users who have a little bit different needs, meaning they want to have want to transfer higher volumes, higher payment amounts and such. And that's what we are basically working on. And until then, we can only motivate people to use a non-custodial option themselves until we can provide that out of the box as Albi.
1: Fascinating. So if I were, say, looking at the recent updates to the Zeus wallet, would I kind of be getting an idea of where you guys might be going?
2: Yeah, similar. But there are really a lot of developments actually happening on Lightning, and Zeus is a great example what they do, for example. And yeah, we have to see how we can enable similar functionalities also with Albi. Actually, the tricky part here is really a little bit the fact that Albi itself is not just not a simple app that you have on your phone and you run around and buy at your merchant and pay with Bitcoin. No, it's like a super flexible account that you can connect to other apps, and this is also quite challenging for us as developing team to see, okay, how can we then still give the user a chance to interact with the Bitcoin and Lightning network in a non-custodial way, because usually you need to have the keys for yourself, right? But how do you do that if you want to use Albi in different applications, actually?
1: It kind of sounds like, too, it's what you're telling me is it's not necessarily in Albi's best interest for users with a large amount of sats to keep that on an online wallet that's on Albi servers. You would prefer those users have an offline option. They have them now, but they're kind of complicated. And so how do you walk that line of giving them a self-hosted option that's reliable, that they can easily migrate to, but then can still connect all the applications like the online Albi does?
2: I mean, yeah, that's true. It's already a little bit possible today, but not very nicely integrated. So the current Albi, you can easily connect and pay in all these different apps, like super conveniently. And if you know how, then you can also already today constantly offload the Bitcoin that you don't need to have on a spending account and send them to your saving account, meaning like your own
1: cold storage or something.
2: Bitcoin Lightning node or cold storage wallet, exactly. Yes.
1: I like that idea. I like that idea a lot. It's kind of like a small balance checking account, spending account, and then your real stack is something that's protected and offline. Mm. I'm really pleased to hear that's the direction you guys are thinking. I think that's really fantastic. Remind me, where is Albi Incorporated at?
2: It's a US company.
1: So are you watching some of these discussions around some of this and thinking too, it's probably maybe long term in your best interest just not to have large balances from just avoiding legal or regulator attention?
2: Yeah, so we have to follow it. And I think we, like, with the measures that we take right now, we are quite well positioned for the next year.
1: Okay, well then, I've noticed that Albi had an announcement with Podhome, which I believe is a host that's integrating Value for Value and Albi in there. And this seems like a fantastic opportunity for Albi, just sort of as it enabled applications like Podverse to have a value for value backend without having to do all the plumbing. Seems just like a no-brainer that more and more podcast hosts should be talking to you guys. Are you don't have to name names, but are you having conversations with hosting companies?
2: Yes, we are having a conversation with companies. Some go quite quick, like with the Podhome, super easy, super smooth. Some take a little bit longer, but I think we are able to onboard more and more, luckily on more and more podcast hosts also to Value for Value. What is quite good, because honestly, I don't think there is as Albi is built today and how we can integrate with these podcast hosting companies, it is literally done within just a few days. I think the biggest work is just like some nice UI. But at the end, there is no deep integration required in order to get the value block into the RSS feed. I think people might think it's a little bit more, but at the end, it's super, super simple. And this is also the idea of Albi. We want to make it as easy as possible for all these developers, be it podcast players or podcast hosting companies, to integrate this payment system.
1: The back end is pick a node. Either you're going to self-host it or you're going to use something like Voltage. and inject the value block into your RSS feed. I mean, that's what we're practically speaking about. The hard part really is the front end stuff. It really is. And you guys do that. You guys handle that pretty well and make that pretty simple. Well, I'm glad to hear that there are some hosts talking. I really see it becoming much more approachable to most podcasters when it's integrated into whatever system they're using to publish their podcasts.
2: 100%.
1: Yeah. I think without that, it's too manual, right?
2: It's also a little bit like people need to learn about that. And I think also podcasters, they need to take on this challenge, embrace this new way of thinking, actually, that's behind value for value, and not give up after like the first or second show and there is hardly any Boostergram coming in. But like, it's also a lot on them to educate their own listeners and teach them, look, these are the wallets that you can use. I use value for value because of these reasons. And you, if you send me some funds, you enable these great things, what I can do without requiring ads on my show, for example. So I think there's some storytelling also about that from a podcaster perspective.
1: Yeah. And I think it's on the podcaster to really kind of contemplate what is the value here for the audience. Why would they want this? Who is the audience for this? And, you know, we have like a really casual approach to this show because we understand it's not for everybody. It's sort of people that are into podcasting or into JB or into Bitcoin. You know, there's some crossover there, but it's not a huge demand in our audience. So what we say is, you know, when we get to 1.4 million sats or 1 million sats, I've actually lowered it recently because the price went up, you know, then we'll do a podcast, because what we do is we do 30% splits across the board. The editor gets paid. I get paid. The co-hosts get paid. JB gets its small cut and we're done. And it's all right there in the RSS feed, and it's really simple. And what I've experienced as I've done something that's gone from a hobby into a business is there is enormous benefit to just everything being simple, everything being transparent between everybody involved. Because when things get serious, and if real money does get involved, all those little details start to matter. And I think it just keeps it really clear. And it's not only clear between the hosts, but it's clear to the audience too, because they can just look at the splits when they do the boost. I think that's pretty great.
2: So, 100%. I think it really nicely aligns all the incentives of all players involved, right? So podcast players can earn a fee by allowing listeners to send payments, for example. Podcast hosts can earn a fee by enabling their own podcasters to

0: away that the fact that it's actually Bitcoin and gives people the chance to just send US dollars, for example, but in the back end then rely on this instant payment layer like the Lightning Network, for example. So
1: Sort of as Strike does right now. Strike, you could interface with Strike all day as USD, but when you're actually sending the money, it's using Lightning on the back end and just instantly converting between sats and USD.
0: For example.
1: Yeah, I like that idea, and I think you nailed it. And the part I want to underscore for what you said that is a game changer for podcasting is the value for value model brings in a funding source for the first time for the podcast apps. It's amazing we're like almost 20 years into this, and we haven't had a built-in revenue source for the podcast apps. Now, they can do monetization through memberships, they could have advertising, they could end up like our beloved Pocket Cast getting sold around three times. You know, there's a lot of different strategies, but there's never been just like a built-in way for if you make a good app, you'll make money. And nobody can charge for a podcast app because all the other podcast apps are free. That died 8 years ago. So value for value with the splits rightfully includes things like, you know, part of the infrastructure. You get a split to the podcast index. You get a split to the podcast app creator. I don't think I could overstate how important that is, how massive that is, right? To just if you make a great app and if the user base adopts this feature. And as more podcasts adopt this feature, the podcast create app creator makes more revenue. I mean, it's just talk about incentives aligning as to what you were saying.
0: Yeah, 100%. Yeah, it's really great to see also that also the number of podcast apps is really like almost exploded the last months or in 2023. So I think there's at least like four or five that like onboarded onto value for value this year, just this year.
1: Yeah, I think we've seen a growth in our downloads because we're participating in this community. A lot of podcasters are reporting as much as 20% drop in downloads, and we're touching numbers we never thought were possible with niche Linux content. And I'm looking at that, and I'm attributing some of that to obviously the topics we cover in the shows. That's obvious. But I'm also attributing that to participating in a growing community that is hungry for content that participates in this community.
0: 100%. So that's actually already also another point. What's so interesting about this new way of monetization is like this the interactive part here, right? This community building part between the podcaster and the listener, because they have a way now to interact through these messages, for example, that wasn't there before.
1: You see these kind of these memes, if you want to call them that or whatever, that start to spread through from the audience, created by the audience, and then they spread through multiple shows like Row of Ducks or Spaceballs Boost, and you know, some of the other ones that come in that are like first we're like, what is that? And then the podcasters start catching on. Oh, that's for, and it's like. It's to me, as somebody who's been doing this for so long, and everything that goes into the show has been very intentionally chosen. And a lot of research and discussion behind the scenes has gone into that. And then even when it's just kind of off the cuff commentary, it's off the cuff from something we've planned to talk about. But the boosts are totally organic, total improv, and they pull the shows out of their own little bubbles, and they make a one big community. I just think it's wonderful.
0: It is, and it's also interesting to see that you have now also like first podcast hosts that like completely build on this monetization model and leave apps completely out of their service, like Podhome, for example, or PodFans. Also PodFans especially is super interesting what they do actually with their app, because there's a lot more to micropayments. If you use PodFans, for example, they really literally tie every single action of a user to a reward or a payment, basically. And yeah, it's quite interesting to see, and quite interesting also to see what type of new use cases this actually enables.
1: Right. Yeah, so PodFans, the way I describe it is it's value for value for the listener's time. So the time

0: time that the listener interacts with the podcast and the directory and the different app options and the community in PodFans, they get rewarded in sats for that time. So it's kind of, it completes, like, it's the, it's a, now makes it almost a cyclical value for value cycle, where sats come into the podcast puts some sats into a kitty, those kitty, and also PodFans' own kitty of sats get distributed back out to listeners. And there is something, I think, when I got the demo from Sam, I thought there's something to this that is going to be a big deal at some point. And you could only do it with something like the Lightning Network.
1: Yeah, exactly, because it was just not, it's not, the Lightning Network is interoperable payment layer that is not, that you don't have when you use PayPal. And it's especially then useful if you are in such a very diverse and different system like podcasting, where you have a lot of different podcast players, but they all need to talk to each other over the Lightning Network at the end. And imagine if everyone needs to implement the same wallet, like if everyone needs to implement support for PayPal, it's just super, super hard. But now you can have a Fountain, for example, or you can have a Breeze, and you can have a Podcast Guru, and they know all talk to each other, although they all have different wallet providers. And that's what's actually the strength of such an open payment network.
0: Right. And you manage to have that open payment network where they can have their own providers, self-hosted, you know, hosted, whatever it is. And there's still not six middlemen in between taking a percentage. So you can do a 5-sat transaction. You can do a 10-sat reward. That's my lightning rant, but thank you. Okay, so I got an email the other day. This is one of my last questions. I got an email the other day kind of hinting that if I signed up, I could get some additional expanded Albi features in the future. Is that kind of what you were talking about earlier? Is this a different service? It looked like potentially there might be a little more KYC involved with this new service. Can you tell me anything about that?
1: With the limits that we introduced, we are obviously not satisfied. We have to do it, unfortunately, right now, but we are already thinking, okay, how can we like give users the option to increase these limits? And there are two ways to that, I think. As we think and currently and plan for it, is either people go and verify their identity as they are all used to with like traditional payment apps, or we can offer them a comparable solution in a non-custodial way where they can have completely no limits, no KYC required and such. And yeah, that's really like, that's the path that we see going forward with Albi if users are not satisfied with the current limits, what is completely understandable.
0: Sure. Are there going to be adjustments to the current list? Because I think if I recall, it's something like 10 million sats in and out within a 7-day period. So that's total in and out, no more than 10 million. Is that going to get adjusted without any KYC, additional KYC required? Or is that sort of the line that you feel like you have to follow?
1: We might adjust that, but that's like for the next weeks or next two or three months, very likely that we settle for now on this, and then we have to see how comfortable we feel by also interacting with the regulatory bodies and such on what we can then also what's a good way in between.
0: Play it smart and safe.
1: Yeah, exactly.
0: Yeah, I think also for most users, they probably shouldn't, in my personal opinion, they shouldn't be keeping anything that size, that amount in a hot wallet. Of course, it's for every person, it's your own personal what amount of money you're willing to lose. But for me personally, you get above a few million sats, I just really don't think those should be in a hot wallet to begin with. Now, that's for individuals. I do think it gets tricky for a podcast like us, where for Linux Unplugged, we're trying to raise 8 million sats to get to scale. But that's you know, we also have our own node and we can manage that and we can do a little more advanced. So that's mitigatable. So I think it's probably best for the health. I think it's such a valuable application, such a valuable service what you guys do. And the future is bright and there's so much potential. And the way you're also able to quickly embrace new uses of the Lightning Network as they come online, I think, is also an indication of probably the likelihood, if you guys can stick with it, you're going to be successful. And if this is what it requires to manage that, I can totally get behind that. And I'm always happy to help listeners get started with self-hosting their stash and their stack if they want to reach out on Matrix. Totally, totally always happy to do that.
1: That's important, I think, that we tell people how, like, show them a path, also to take care of their own funds, give them easy ways to onboard, and then ways to improve later on.
0: I saw you also are participating in hashtag backup day, which is today as we record. So that's good. That's
1: Yeah.
0: Glad to see that.
1: Exactly.
0: Well, Moritz, will you keep us in the loop as things develop and maybe check in from time to time, and we'll do another chat in the future as things develop?
1: That would be great. Yes.
0: All right. Well, thank you for joining us, especially in the evening, for your time, and have a great holiday.
1: Likewise. Talk soon.
2: And now, as the French say, it is time for Le Boost.
0: Indeed, it is time for The Boost. Now, we didn't reach our milestone, but of course, we wanted to get an episode out before the end of the year and celebrate the holidays with you. And we do have some Boost to help support this episode. Arwin comes in with 55,426 sats. He's our baller this episode. Hey, rich lobster! Oh, he's coming with a zip code boost from where he grew up. Have you guys documented your needs for a self-hosted podcast feed? Making a podcast server sounds like an interesting way to learn podcasting 2.0. No. But maybe if I figure it out, I will document it. Brent, do you happen to... Oh, you do have the map with you.
3: It has Wes' fingerprints all over it. I don't know how I feel about that.
0: Yeah.
3: Oh, sorry. I'm holding it upside down. Jeez, this is hard.
0: Oh, there you go. That's all right.
3: Okay, this looks like 55426 is Minneapolis, Minnesota.
0: Hello, Minnesota.
4: I'm a duck. D-U-K, duck. Loaded with talent.
0: Where the ducks are from.
3: The Mighty Ducks?
0: Nope. Just the ducks. Thank you for boosting in. Appreciate that. Ghost Mullet comes in. God, I love that username. 27,577 sats using poppers. You guys were off by a country mile in the zip, but that was actually my fault. I didn't realize that the podcast index split the boost up into multiple smaller boosts, and I canceled it before the small amount was sent. You know, the full amount. Yeah, that... That is a UI change that needs to happen. First-time boosters always get confused by that, I think. Hopefully the third time will be a charm, though. Here's to challenging more assumptions, as the mullet is no mister, but a dame. Now, is he implying that Ghost Mullet, is he implying that this is a zip code boost this time around? Is that the implication you're getting from that?
3: I think so. We can just try it and see if we get it this time.
0: I'm confused and dazed by the mullet stuff, but okay. Looking here, it looks like it's Smithfield, North Carolina. Does that look right to you?
3: Yeah, it's in the east of North Carolina, I think.
0: Okay. All right. Well, hello, North Carolina. Thank you for the mullets and the boosts. Well, Todd from Northern Virginia, he just came in with a row of McDucks. No message at all, though.
5: Things are looking up for old McDuck.
0: That's all right, Todd. We just appreciate that support. Oh, the JB Crow comes in. Oh, man, we need a good crow sound. Somebody give me a crow sound.
3: You've got some bird sounds, right?
0: It's not a crow. I got a... It's not a crow, though.
3: It'll have to do.
0: All right, 5,000 sats. Boosting the awesome song. Wes Payne came in. Hey, that's me. 5,000 sats. The Golden Dragon sent in a whole bunch of ducks. Look at that little rack of ducks. Talking about the Bearded Tech's blog index getting rolled out. Talking about progressive web apps. Getting excited for Linux Fest Northwest. And the Jupiter Signal RSS feed that's in new podcast apps.
3: That's a lot of ducks.
0: Dragon coming in hot. Yeah, that's a lot of ducks. Thank you, Dragon. Appreciate that. K-Mog came in with 5,000 sats using Podverse. He's, quote, surprised, I think those are air quotes, that Google killed off their halfway decent podcast app in favor of an inferior product. In case you didn't notice, he's being sarcastic. Yeah, so you remember this? They killed off they're killing off Google Podcasts and moving everybody over to YouTube Music.
3: Right. They had too many products and someone made the wrong decision.
0: It's like all things get consumed into YouTube. All things. Yeah, like all things become like a YouTube thing.
3: Oh, it's so sad.
0: Yeah. Mayor Mortal's podcast comes in with a row of ducks. Podfans is awesome. New podcasting 2.0 app, this progressive web app that we were talking about before. Sam is a smart cookie, too, and his app is rock solid. I don't like the idea of listeners competing to get on the top of the leaderboard to be able to be part of the splits, though. Feels like incentives of that could create some unexpected or bad behaviors. Keen to see if it works or not. Yeah, me too. If you recall, there is a listener ranking feature in Podfans. And they count things like if you play, how soon after you hit play after they publish, if you listen to the whole episode, and you go up the ranks, And then the podcaster can start including people at the top of the ranks into the splits. So you start getting some value back. Kind of nice, right? Kind of nice. We'll see, though. I'm watching Pod Fans with a lot of curiosity. The Podfather comes in, Mr. Adam Curry, with 10,000 sats.
6: B-O-O-S-T!
0: Doesn't look like the wallet switch worked. I know. I am so frustrated because the last, and I'm really going to give it a go this time with like three songs. The last couple of times I've tried it, it has been like this last time, it was two problems. I entered the duration in minutes and not seconds. And there's no like input validation checking in on Sovereign feeds for that. And so it just takes it, but you have to put it in seconds or else it breaks everything. And then the other thing that I did wrong, which was a bug in Sovereign feeds, but I had channel level splits set up for everybody. And I didn't have anything on the episode level split because I just wanted to inherit the channel level. But because of a bug in Sovereign feeds, when using value time split, you have to define it both in the channel and at the episode level. I had not initially, and so it was busted because of that. And by the time I got it fixed, it's basically everybody was done boosting.
3: Oh, that's too bad.
0: You know, I mean, it really, I've really gotten cut up trying this, inserting the value time split music stuff. I think it's incredible. You know, we talked about patent trolls coming for podcasters. So having a legitimate way to play and change up songs and music, you know, it's a holiday episode, so we want to play holiday music and be able to do that in a way that's legit and the creators get value for that. I think it's really important for podcasts. So I'm going to keep trying it, especially with this episode, but every time I've tried it, it's blown up in my face in some way that is so infuriating because it's like, well, a little bit of validation checking could have done that, or the tool I was using maybe had a bug, or I got something wrong one time, you know, that's surprise, surprise. It's just, it's been a lot of paper cuts or scissor cuts, but
3: It sounds like a big opportunity for improvements, really. I mean, it's still kind of early days for this, but it sounds like with a tiny bit of effort, this could be really slick, though.
0: I think, and I know, like, I think there are places like RSS Blue that are working on this. I think it'd be 100% solved if it was baked into my tooling, right? The issue here is that I'm not really familiar that well with Sovereign feeds or the split kit. And so I'm pulling two different tools together that I don't use a lot. And I'm trying to get the right results where if it was, say, you know, you go to like RSS Blue or Fireside and you're inputting your episode title, description, tags, and then you say, oh, hey, at this minute, I have some music and it helps search the index and find the music for you all, you know, that. And then it just puts everything in there for you and it builds the feed. When you get to that point, it's going to be freaking flawless. We're just not quite there yet.
3: Okay. I have an idea. You ready for this one?
0: Yeah.
3: So yeah. What if you take that little piece of technology that we saw that wants to cut out ads and instead use it for good. So use it to indicate when these songs are starting and it just does it all for you.
0: I like that idea. That's it. Let's use these chatbot AI thingies for good. Here. Remaking Eden comes in with 10,000 sats.
7: Coming in hot with the boost.
0: Danny boosts. Zack Attack came in with 2,048 sats. It'd be interesting to see what happened if a major artist started distributing their albums via value for value. You know, someone say the size of T-Swift just to see how the system would handle it. Oh, boy. Well,
3: oh,
0: okay.
3: Gosh. Are we ready for that? I don't think so.
0: Yeah, I don't think so. No. No. We have stars right now. I mean, there's a live event getting planned. It's going to be a live music event that's going to be streamed using the lit item tag in podcasting 2.0. People are going to be able to boost the whole event. It's going to be sponsor-free. It's going to be value-for-value-based. So keep your eyes out for that. Might already have happened by the time this episode comes out, but it's neat to see it. And it's all around the music stuff. Kyron comes in, Mere Mortals Podcast again, Row of Ducks, highlighting the Podverse for my value-for-value run-through for the Podcasting 2.0 apps. Love you guys. Yes, nice. Aww. Keep on it, Kyron. Thank you. Ben the Tech Guy also came in with a Row of Ducks. Now that you're experimenting with all these fancy podcasting 2.0 features, I've decided to embark on a challenge of my own. Hello from Boost CLI. Hell yeah, buddy. Ben the Tech Guy.
8: Oh, you're doing a good job.
0: You're doing a good job. Right on, man.
3: That's
0: right
3: impressive.
0: On. That is. Gene Bean comes in with 7,000 sats. He says, I still feel like y'all should shift off of Fireside and just be done with it. Well, all right. Job done. You could host with Castapod.
3: Well, 'tis the season, yeah. Right?
0: Oh, my gosh. Yeah, I know. RSS Blue. I know, Gene Bean. You see, how do you put it, Brent? It's like...
3: complicated?
0: Yeah.
3: Not the only thing we have to worry about?
0: Right. We also have a lot of tooling
3: complex
0: in-house
3: pipeline.
0: Built around
3: That's
0: that.
3: That's it. Inertia, you might call it?
0: Yeah, if we could take 3 months off, but we all still showed up and, you know, spent the same amount of time, we could get a lot of things done.
3: We need, like, a time machine that just has a pause button. I could use that.
0: Yeah, right.
3: Okay, but let's ask, like, what would it take?
0: I think it's something you do one show at a time as the tech gets ready. Like, I really thought we would have our own, we'd be brewing our own RSS feeds by this point. And, you know, part of me really wishes we were still. But also part of me realizes that we have, like, iterated on the idea of how we do it two or three times in-house. So it's like, I don't know, like, sometimes we just take a little bit longer than I'd like, but then it's like we're iterating on the idea. So, like, what we end up doing is better in the long run anyways. It just takes time. And I probably just shouldn't talk about it until we're, like, really close. But then, you know, where's the fun in that? You know, and Gene suggested, too, like, maybe we write up, like, a spec that we would require for a host and all the stuff. And it's like, even something like that. I have a problem with some family members that are angry at me right now.
3: Oh, no.
0: Because they haven't seen much of me. And so they're trying to schedule time to come see me. They're unemployed. They're retired. And I am self-employed, you know, doing some shows. Also, this is the holiday schedule, so we're recording doubles right now. So we're running the regular show load, plus we're prepping an additional show for each show. You know, I got three kids. I got a lot going on. And this person has nothing going on. But yet...
3: Right.
0: They're like, well, why don't you just do this? Why don't you just do X, Y, Z? And I'm trying to say to this family member, it's like, you are a priority to me, but I literally don't have the time. Like, I collapse, like, around 9:30 at night, exhausted. I wake up around 5 a.m., and I'm usually out the door by 6 a.m. working. And I do that 6 days a week, usually. So,
3: and the 7th day, you've got kids.
0: Yeah, the 7th day is I spend with my kids. Yeah. Although it's the 6th day of the week, Saturday. I spend with the kids. And then Sunday, it's back to work.
3: Yeah.
0: There's a real bandwidth problem there. I was thinking, you know, what a real life goal would be to get to a position where I could hire a couple of people full time. And then we just start executing on stuff all the time because it's just never going to get there otherwise. But, you know, we'll see. We'll see, Gene Bean. We're always like, you know, it's what I have learned is not to let it stress me out too bad, because the way it generally happens is it's slow. It's sort of like building, and then it pops. And then it's just boom, all of a sudden it's immediate and things change on a dime. So it's always kind of goes like that. Bunch of Nuts sends in our first space ball boost of the batch. 1, 2, 3, 4, 5 sats.
6: So the combination is 1, 2, 3, 4, 5. That's the stupidest combination I ever heard in my life.
0: And a Bunch of Nuts is asking if there's, like, you know, like, a definition of special boost numbers, like 1, 2, 3, 4, 5 is Spaceballs, Row of Ducks. There is an old list that I think Pod News has kept up to date, but they haven't updated in a long time. So right now it's sort of just you pick it up as you listen. But we've had a lot of requests for that, Bunch of Nuts. So if somebody wanted to put something on our GitHub, right? Maybe that'd be a good place to put it. And people
3: can That's a good place to put
0: start
3: it.
0: Start revving it.
3: You can also create your own, you know? Screw the dictionary. Just make some.
0: Yeah. Tell us. Generally. You come up with the boost, and then you tell us what it is, and we'll go with it. Marilyn JB comes in with another Spaceballs boost. Luggage boost.
7: 1, 2, 3, 4, 5.
8: Yes.
7: That's amazing. I've got the same combination on my luggage.
0: Thank you for providing hours of entertaining content. Oh, love it. I love the combo. Oh, I'd love it when we get the combo. Thank you, guys. Thank you both. I appreciate that. Bunch of Nuts and Marilyn JB. Appreciate that. Cameron comes in 4,321 sats. Just FYI. Eric has created an IPFS podcasting flake.
3: What?
0: Here at IPFS-podcasting.nix. Since I know very little about NixOS, I figured you and your audience would be the perfect test group. Oh, Cameron, yes! IPFS podcasting continues to be very exciting, Cameron. Thank you so much for your hard work over there. And I will put a link to that in the show notes. We very much would like to base our system around NIX. We'd eventually love to have our own redirector, too. We got Road Ducks from Scott, but no message. And our last message that's going on air this week comes from Adversary 17. Adversaries, Adversaries, Adviserous 17, 5,000 sats using Podverse. Just boosting it for the next office hours. I hope to hear it someday. Well, you know what? Here you go.
8: B-O-O-S-T.
0: Mr. Rustacaster Versa also came in with some support. Fear Gas Balls. Sam Sethi came in with 10 sats using Podfans. So we had 23 boosters total, and we stacked 208 sats, 208,591 sats.
3: Well, thank you very much.
0: Not quite our 1.4 million goal, although I'm lowering that with the increase. Since we set that, I'm lowering our goal to 1 million. This will definitely be our last episode of 2023. It may be our last office hours ever. I don't know.
3: Unless
0: we reach our next goal. But Brent, you know, it's been nice either way. It's always fun hanging out with you. It's always fun. So
3: yeah, I kind of miss it, actually. We shouldn't let it go that long.
0: Well, yeah, we could do better. You know, we could have done better. I don't really put that falling short of the goal on the audience. We lost momentum. It got busy with the holidays. Brent got a new job. He's traveling a bunch. There's just a lot.
3: A Linux Fest happened there. Yeah.
0: Yep. Yep. And next year's crazy too. Oh. We got so much going on just in the first quarter or two. So it's okay. I do miss doing it. And if we got to our 1 million milestone, 1 million sats, I'd be happy to sit down and do another one. So maybe subscribe and make sure you set it to auto download. So after 15 days, iOS doesn't screw you.
3: Oh, so good.
0: Or get a new podcast app, podcastapps.com. Fountain 1.0 might be out by the time you hear this. If not, Podverse is beloved by our audience. Podfan seems like it's picking up steam. Castomatic's fantastic on iOS. There's a lot of good apps out there. Okay, Brentley, I think that's it. I think we're all done here. Happy holidays, everybody. Hope you have a great one with you and your family. Happy holidays, Brantley. And safe travels.
3: Well, thank you.
0: Make sure you warm up that eggnog. That vegan eggnog, I'm sure.
3: Vegan nog, or what do they call it? I don't know.
0: Vegan nog?
3: Not nog?
0: No, that doesn't sound right. Doesn't sound right. All right, thank you for joining us. Happy holidays. We'll see you, maybe, 2024.

0: Hello, friends, and welcome back to your weekly Linux talk show. My name is Chris.
1: My name is Wes.
2: And my name is Brent.
0: Hello, gentlemen. Well, coming up on the show today, it appears Google is laying the groundwork to start locking down sideloading on Android. You can imagine we have some thoughts on that news. So what we'll do is we'll push Wes's Pixel further than Google ever imagined or dreamed possible. Then we'll round out the show with some great boosts, some picks, and a lot more. So before we get to all of that, let's start by saying time-appropriate greetings to our mumble room. Hello, VirtualLug.
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0: Hello. And hello, everybody up there in the quiet listening, too. Got a good showing up there as well. Of course, we're doing this here podcast live on a Sunday. 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Easy peasy. And a big thank you to Defined Networking at defined.net/unplugged. Go meet Manage Nebula from Defined Networking. They took the brilliant, beautiful, fully open source Nebula Mesh VPN network and built this product around that anyone can use. It's Manage Nebula, a decentralized VPN built on what we think is the best open source mesh VPN platform. And the entire stack is optimized for speed, simplicity, and industry-leading security. Slack has been using it since day one, but we hear more and more stories from you out there in the audience using it, deploying it on your home labs or for work or whatever it is. And as a result, and keep sending them in, we've been seeing some pretty cool tools sent into the network. But this one was actually made by one of our own. Deckbot, listener Deckbot, has made Nebulous Cert Maker, a simple YAML and Python script to create certificates for all of your mesh nodes. So I think, Wes, the way it works is it looks at, you have a list of all your hosts. It'll walk through that list and create a new Nebula certificate and generate and sign the certificates for each one of the hosts in that file.
1: Exactly. Yeah. So like Nebula itself provides the primitives for managing the certs and all that kind of thing. And you can build on top of it. And Deckbot has, which is awesome. And we're seeing more and more of that, which is great to see.
0: Shout out to Deckbot for making something just real simple but really useful. And the nice thing about Nebula is when you deploy Nebula, you are in control. You can run the entire infrastructure. 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Okay, it's on. It's definitely on. Texas Linux Festival, October 3rd through the 4th in Austin, Texas, at the Commons Conference Center in Austin. We're all road tripping. Brent's coming down from the East Coast, coming down in the van to Texas. And Wes and I are going to load into my car and road trip down on the West Coast. So we'll be coming down individual coasts at the same time. That's kind of cool.
1: So meet us there, why don't you?
2: Coast to coast.
0: Coast to coast, Texas Linux Fest. We don't have swag yet, but we will probably midweek have some Texas Linux Fest swag in the Jupiter garage. So I'll put a link in the show notes. So midweek, after this came out, go check that out. So, you know, the first week of September. And once again, I'm going to be coming to you asking to help us get there with some boosts. We're in conversation with one potential sponsor, but it hasn't really gotten anywhere yet, and I'm not sure it will in time for us to make it to Texas Linux Fest. So we're going to self-finance this one way or another. My hope is that we can get some boosts that come in, and then what we're going to do, and the reason why the boosts are going to be useful, is I'll be completely frank with you, I'm going to throw them into a loan. I'm not going to sell them. I'm going to throw them into a loan. And if something happened and the price crashed and we got margin called, fine. It's the same as selling them then. But we're going to put them into a loan. We're going to do that to finance our ability to get down to Texas Linux Fest. Now, Chris, why would you do something like that? That's crazy. I am really committed to trying to cover these events. In a way, I know this sounds sort of, it's not a brag, but I feel strongly that if these events don't get covered and they're not streamed online or anything like that, it's in a way they don't really happen except for in this small little pocket. And they don't make often a huge impact outside of that. And these are really unique to the Linux community. These fests, that are put together by just volunteers that care about Linux and free software, and it's a real pain in the butt. And they go through all of the work, a year-long job, every year.
1: Without the, corporate-style event kind of budget or time
0: right.
1: allocation or anything like
0: constantly
1: that.
0: Constantly trying to juggle venues and budgets and networking and community expectations. And they put together something that brings us together across different cultures and different beliefs, but we come together around Linux and free software. And the connections you make there are truly, like, they take something maybe like somebody you've known online, you meet them in person, and they become true friendships. And it's not just about the networking. These are really special events, and they're unique to our community. They're unique to our culture. Other things, they have their kind of community events, but nothing's like a Linux Fest. And I feel really strongly that it's one of the things the show can do as a contribution to the Linux community at whole is try to document and capture these things as they happen. And then they become part of the show's tapestry over time. So 5 years, you listen back, you know, you can hear the 2025 Texas Linux Fest. It's a time capsule. And then the difference of us going and not going is the difference of that getting covered and getting captured. And plus we meet our fellow community members there. It's our opportunity and our chance to actually convert numbers on a dashboard to real faces. And it gives us this kind of motivation that you just don't get scrolling social media and reading the email feedback. So it's probably one of the most expensive things we do, and probably one of the most important things we do. And, you know, screw me if I have yet to figure out a way to really make a profit at it. But it's still something I feel is extremely important we do. And it's also a form of genuine, unique content and journalism. I think that's kind of, maybe don't call it that, but it's in the category of. We're going there, we're doing original reporting that isn't being covered anywhere else. We're capturing something that's unique to our community. And we have an inherent expertise and understanding on the topic matter and on the culture and of the people. So we're perfectly positioned to cover it and capture it. So it just feels like it's extremely important to me that we actually do this. And I felt this way for years, but it's really been crystallized, you know, in the last couple of years. But that doesn't mean there's commercial interest in there. There's not a lot of companies that are going to make a lot of money financing that. Now, there's some that want to do it, but it hasn't materialized yet. But I think it's important, and I would like your help if you would like to boost it and help us get there. We're going to take those sats. We're going to throw them in a SALT loan. There is a margin insurance there. And then we're going to use that to finance it to get us down there. And then I'm going to pay it off probably myself personally over the next year or so. Or we'll sell the sats, whatever we have to do. But it gives us some optionality. We can or can, we have the option to or not to sell them. So it gives us flexibility there. And when it's in that SALT loan, we'll have cash that we can use to get our butts down there and rent hotels and whatever else we have to do. So that's the goal. It's a bit ambitious, and we only have until the end of this month, really, the next month, September, to do it. Because I think, by my math, we need to hit the road by September 28th. So the episode we do on September 28th, we basically, after the episode, we pack up and we hit the road.
1: Well, we got to get there because I got the good news that my talk was accepted. So I'll be sharing an updated version of my mesh networking on NixOS talk.
0: Well, now we got a mission. We got to get Wes to Texas Linux Fest so we can give his talk. And then we'll meet up with Brent. He'll be there in his van at Texas Linux Fest, and we'll hang out in Austin with you guys and with Brent and everybody. And then we're going to caravan back up to the Pacific Northwest in my car and Brent's van.
1: Operation Homeward Bound.
0: Yeah. So it's super ambitious, but we hope you will help us with that. You can send us a boost. The easiest way to do it is Fountain FM. Now, the reason why we're doing boosts is because we're going to be using that in a particular way. So Fountain FM is probably the most straightforward way to do it because they self-host all that infrastructure. Now, if you can't do that or you don't want to participate in that, later in the week, we should have some Texas Linux Fest swag up in the Jupiter Garage at jupitergarage.com. And, inflation has hit the prices of swag. I was complaining to the boys that even like before we price it, these things are ridiculous. But we'll try to keep it reasonable, but something in there that can still put some fuel in the tank and whatnot. And we'll have that up at jupitergarage.com, which could be another way. And just anybody that does even consider it, thank you very much. It's a wild thing we're doing here, making a Linux podcast for a very niche audience, caring about these kinds of esoteric things. There's not a lot of people out there that get it. So if you're one of them, we really appreciate you. Well, we wanted to follow up on the Bcash FS saga, as it has now been officially marked as externally maintained by Linus Torvalds, which means essentially Bcash FS has lost its seat at the dinner table, and it's going to go sit at the kids' table again, which is a big shift since it was really, really close to being declared stable. But Linus has officially moved it from the supported category to, quote, externally maintained in the kernel's maintainers file. Now, you guys know, if you've been listening to the show, this is after months of back and forth that sort of broke down after Linux 6.17 and have led to this.
1: Yeah, as Linus said in his commit, as per many long discussion threads, public and private.
0: Yeah.
1: But we don't know a ton about exactly what that means. I did take a little peek in the maintainers file. It has a self-description on like this status line, which could be supported, which is someone is actually paid to look after this, could be maintained, which is somebody actually looks after it. Then there's odd fixes, there's orphan, and there's obsolete listed there. But then if you actually go grep in the file, there's a few more things that you find, like an orphan slash obsolete, some specific references to different architectures. There's also one that's called Buried Alive in Reporters, which is actually what is listed at the very bottom under the rest, which has Linus listed as the maintainer.
0: What is buried under alive in reporters? Does that mean air reports or does that mean media?
1: I think people, you know, talking to him. I mean, he's basically the person of last resort.
0: Okay.
1: You know.
0: Yeah, yeah.
1: But in there, there's only, right, so standing out as a single entry is this externally maintained, and there's no real other references I could find in the kernel source.
0: Really?
1: So at this point, I don't know what it means exactly in terms of, like, official status. Obviously, it seems to be implied that Linus is not intending to accept any pull requests for BcacheFS, at least anytime soon, but we don't have any, like, official explanation as far as I've been able to find.
0: So it doesn't implicitly mean anything by externally maintained?
1: Well, I mean, it surely has some meaning. We can seemingly infer that it's no longer being maintained in the kernel, but it did not come with, like, a description or update to the docs around the precise meaning.
0: I wonder if you picked up on this. My sense was, so you read Linus and what he says, and it kind of sounds like there's been conversations in public and private, he says, and you get the sense that maybe everybody's on the same page. But then when I went to see what Kent's reaction was, it seemed like maybe that's not the case. In fact, it seemed like maybe Kent didn't even really know what was going on. Did you get that same picture?
1: Yeah, I mean, to look at some of his public comments.
0: Again, we should say the author of BcacheFS.
1: Right. He says things like, I know as much as the rest of you. We don't know what externally maintained means, though. It's all speculation. As far as I know, it means what it means hasn't been communicated to anyone outside the inner circle. Certainly not me. So it seems to say that, you know, Kent's seen the update in the source tree and the reporting like everyone else, but it wasn't. What externally maintained, at least, and what that implies for the future had not been communicated elsewhere.
0: I don't know. Brent, do you think it's worth considering users taking action here? Like, if more of us as users figure out whatever method it might be to use this file system, does that put pressure back on the Linux kernel developers to figure out a way to incorporate this, even if it is through an ambassador or something? Is there some action we can take in that regard, do you think?
2: I'm not sure the number of people using it is part of the decision here. It seems like a lot of it is just interpersonal challenges. We've certainly seen this, I think, on the show as maybe the worst case for the file system. So I hope this is like a new status that maybe considers the project in some decisions instead of being 100% external, and maybe there's a chance for it to come back in a year or two. But this feels like a sad day. At least that's how I'm feeling.
1: I mean, it does make it harder to use going forward. It does seem like Kent and team are already working on publishing some DKMS packages, so that will definitely be an option at some point here in the short term, I expect. And, you know, there may be also distros that decide to just build custom kernel variants with it compiled in, or, you know, there's a few options for, I think we'll have to see exactly what that looks like on the ground as things move forward.
0: Yeah. He did share recently on Friday, he says, quote, I think we're approaching a month since the last critical bug report. That's a milestone. Things have stabilized faster than I expected, at least from the look of things. That's really good. I mean, a month since the last critical, that's a good milestone. It's nice that he can keep those things in mind. I have a bad habit. I tend to completely ignore the successes and just focus on the next big thing that has to be fixed. And it is good to recognize those kinds of things.
1: He did go on in that little update to kind of list a few of the, like, there's a performance bug, an accounting bug, and a bug with some of the compression stuff, but they all seem like normal things you shake out in a file system, and sounds like progress is ongoing. So it doesn't seem like, at least on the development side, if you are willing to jump now through the extra hurdles to actually get access to the file system, it will be continuing to be worked on and hopefully stabilize.
0: I just find it interesting how different this go-around is with BcacheFS than ButterFS. I think BcacheFS has benefited from having somebody who's out there articulating the point of view. And if you will, I'm sorry, the story. Even today, if you go on R Linux, you will see a thread that is extremely critical of Kent and continues to push the whole narrative of Kent tried to push features during an RC window and he's a bad person. And it's really unfortunate because it's such a singular view in which you take one event and you dismiss a decade of contributions. And I think something like BcacheFS would be actually a lot worse off right now if it weren't for Kent and his communication. And while so much of that has been a focus of criticism recently, I think if you look at what ButterFS went through and the damage to its brand and reputation, even now, even after six or so solid years of continuous improvements, its brand is such that people still don't trust it. And they still talk about, oh, I'm afraid I'm going to lose data. And I think in part it's because there hasn't been anybody out there that's a lead ButterFS developer articulating their point of view like Kent does. And if you're willing to focus in on the message from Kent and not get distracted by clickbaity headlines that try to drive attention based on kernel drama, and you actually focus on the work, it's quite impressive what continues to happen over there. And Kent's actually pretty good at articulating that to his community on Reddit and his Patreon. And I think in part of this is because he is an independent developer. So he doesn't have to go through a corporate PR communications, right? If Kent goes and talks to somebody about it, he doesn't have to get it cleared first. And so he's able to take direct response and direct action online and communicate directly. And he's a good communicator, and I think that's been criticized a lot lately. But if you follow him and his community, he's very responsive and he's very clear. And he's also upfront about what still doesn't work and what he's not blowing smoke. He's not hyping things up. And I just think it's interesting. And I wonder if you agree, Wes, that if ButterFS had had somebody that was communicating like Kent is now, if perhaps ButterFS's brand, if you will, or reputation, maybe is a better way to go, would be in a different state.
1: Yeah, that seems like a fairly plausible theory. I think Kent is doing a great job of being, you know, for folks willing to engage and ask for support of, you know, if you have a bug, he will work with you to fix your file system. And that's probably goes a long way to getting people to actually try to use it for things, you know, knowing that you actually do have some support and it's a sort of identifiable human or team of people or whatever behind it that you can see consistently do that.
0: Brent, I have a question for you. When it comes to defining a code creator being too toxic to be allowed in the Linux kernel, do you think it's more or less toxic to murder your wife than to criticize ButterFS?
2: Well, one is related to the work that's being implemented into the kernel and the other isn't. So there's that way to look at it.
0: I suppose I'm just saying we kept a murderer's file system in the Linux kernel for years after he was convicted of murdering his wife.
2: I don't think that should be accepted in society in general, if that's really your question.
0: I'm just pointing that out. As far as I know, Kent hasn't murdered his wife.
1: But, you know, I don't know. Maybe Hans was great to work with on the list.
0: Yeah.
1: That's the closer to the issue, right?
0: Very polite on the mailing list. Even when Linus got nippy, he probably was still very polite about it. Yeah.
2: But it's interesting that, like, the Linux kernel is one of the most successful open source projects in history. But this kind of shows that it's not necessarily open to everyone, right? If you're creating friction in that, well, you might not have the opportunity to have your otherwise great code be implemented necessarily.
1: As much as it's software, it's also a human endeavor.
0: And speaking of benevolent dictators, Google has made it official. They are laying down plans to block the sideloading of unverified developers' apps starting next year in their Android operating system. It's big news, and I've probably been sent this link a dozen times this week, and I agree, it's a big story. What they're calling them is unverified apps, which is basically every app that you sideload right now, and this is going to impact what are called certified Android devices, which is any device that gets any of the Play stuff. And so developers who distribute apps outside the Play Store will have to start verifying their identity through a new Android developer console that Google is currently building. So you can think of it as equivalent to the Google Play console that exists for Play Store developers right now. But now they're making something they say will be more streamlined for verification. So don't worry. It's going to be streamlined, but it'll let you now. They're going to let you now publish outside the Play Store if you go through this new console that they're building.
1: Yeah, it's right there in the name, isn't it? Android Developer Console. They're responsible for all of Android.
0: And they will ask you things like your legal name, your address, your email, and your phone number, just so that way they can you can have an APK that users can sideload. So this starts in October of 2025, and then it goes to broad developer access in March of 2026. But the first user rollouts will be in Brazil, Indonesia, and Singapore and Thailand, and those start next year in September of 2026, and then go global to all users by 2027. So any Android with Google services, which is like basically all the ones sold in the West, will be impacted by this. And of course, it is worth noting that this is likely Google's BS response to the courts ordering them to allow competing app stores. This is what they're going to do, is they're essentially taking a page from Apple's playbook, and they're going to make it worse while complying with the courts. Because, you know, all of a sudden, sideloading is this huge risk after all these years, mm-hmm. and we got to clamp it down. Product VP Susan Fay said that in a recent analysis, they found 50 times more malware from internet sideloaded sources than apps on Google Play.
1: Is there really this, like, epidemic of people enabling sideloaded? So, like, most people don't even know that it's an app.
0: And that statistics, like, they probably scanned all of GitHub.
1: Right.
0: Every frickin' fork of every legitimate thing. And then they compared it to, like, you know, the 20,000 apps in the Play Store.
1: Mm-hmm. Many people would also be totally fine with just making it harder to enable, put it behind the developer menu or, you know, like, there's a fair options to make it, like, where I don't think my mom is going to just do that, even when instructed by a malicious actor, or at least has a lot of opportunity to second guess that decision.
2: That seems like such a reasonable solution, Wes. How dare you?
1: I know.
0: It's this is the worst example of Google no longer following Don't Be Evil, because it's a cynical response. I believe it's a cynical response to what is a court order. They're like, well, if we're going to have to do it, we're going to do it this way. And then they're going to accomplish a wider goal and say, but look, we're just doing what we're told.
1: Yeah. I mean, and you can kind of tell too, right? They see the benefits that Apple gets from its style of ecosystem. I'm sure there's been many internally for years who've sort of wondered, well, maybe is that the strategy we should be doing? And I just think, you know, I was just recommending to someone who was, they wanted to watch YouTube, but they did not like what they were getting from the algorithm. And I was like, oh, here's some apps that you can use. Those are probably exactly the kind of thing that maybe even if they don't, you know, maybe they violated terms of service, but not the law. But if Google is not incentivized to like them, will they stop showing up as something regular people can even try to use?
2: To me, it feels like for years and years now, well, basically since the start of Android, we've all, for those of us who really value the privacy side of things and the ability to modify the software that's running on your own, you know, purchased phone, we kind of knew this was a possibility, at least I did. And yet, maybe it's arguable that we haven't done enough to give ourselves great options when this would come to pass, which sounds like we're there. We got, a year to go. So this feels like a huge loss in terms of what is possible for us to do with our own software on our own phones in the future. And I hope somehow those of us who are smart enough to be able to write software that can push on this little decision that we get there. I feel like that's a super important thing from a privacy and also software freedom perspective. So we could have done better. Here we are.
0: Yeah, we should have known better.
1: As Jeff says, as much as this makes me angry, I'm not that worried as long as we can still get root or ROMs one way or another. And it is worth pointing out, it does seem like, you know, us graphene folks, this won't really impact in the same way. So I think there is still an element of that, but I'd kind of just worry about the ordinary folks using the platform, even if they would never use this. Like,
0: it makes things like F-Droid and Obtainium on stock Android perhaps unusable and untenable for some developers.
1: Or at least a very different experience.
0: Yeah.
1: And that's where I think it's like, okay, even if this first version isn't the world falling apart for Android, the philosophy and the change in that and not sort of respecting that at the root is very worrying.
0: The trend is not our friend here. I mean, our previous story, there was also a step backwards, was the news that they've removed Pixel device tree drivers or whatever it is from the upstream Android source code. And so it makes projects like Graphene OS and others more difficult. And so these things are in isolation kind of bad. But when you put them all together, it starts to paint a picture that's real bad. And you worry about the long-term viability of things like Graphene OS. Would any of us be shocked to learn that the Pixel 10 is the last one that you can ever run Graphene OS on? I wouldn't be. And I know the project's concerned about enough that they've been trying to work with a hardware OEM to add the hardware support they need so that way an existing hardware OEM could enable Graphene OS support. Please let it be Motorola. I would love a Motorola Flip. I'm also a little bored with the Pixel hardware.
1: This also kind of sucks in the middle ground, too. I was just thinking, like, okay, like you still can use Graphene, but if more things, you know, use Play Integrity and stuff, like there's already kind of this, like, well, if there's a certain set of core apps that you have to have, you might be forced to be on one of, you know, either iOS or upstream Google Android. And then now if you can't load the other apps that you actually want, that's rough.
0: This, to me, also seems like it's a trend that continues as long as Apple gets away with this type of stuff. Because Apple, what happens is, oddly and grossly enough, Google's incentives are to align with Apple. Because then they get more control and they set a standard. They're the Coke and Pepsi of smartphones in the United States and in the West. And if Google says, actually, we've done research and we concur with Apple's position here, sideloading is dangerous. That strengthens both their positions, right? Google has no incentive to fight this. And so I think they trend towards Apple's walled garden over time. That's my main concern. And if that happens, then why not just get iOS and use that fancy iCloud privacy mode that they have and just say, screw it. It's really disappointing. I don't like this trend at all. And it seems to me that we're watching Android drift more towards the iOS experience over time. Do you agree?
2: I think I would agree. I'm wondering if, for a moment, maybe we can try to find some kind of positive in this decision. Is there a positive for end users? Like, is this an actual problem? Is this good for somebody other than Google?
1: I mean, there probably is some slight security benefit. Maybe. Sure.
0: You could make the same argument about Windows. Mm-hmm. You know, if Microsoft would have done this in the Windows XP day, you probably would have had less people get malware and crap on Windows XP. But Microsoft chose to keep it an open platform and let people install their own applications.
1: Because it does, right? It means at least, like, okay, if they do find malware from a developer, they can then immediately filter out anything else that developer's made or things like that. So in cases of breaches of trust or bad faith developers, that is a new option.
0: Okay, I want to bounce this to you guys. And also, I'd say I'm bouncing this to the audience.
3: Boost!
0: So if you have an opinion and looking for an excuse to support the road trip, why is Google rolling this out to the smaller markets first? What is the reason there? Why not roll it out to the West first?
1: Well, it's not even small. I mean, maybe smaller monetary, but it's, I mean, by people, it's got to be a lot.
0: Yeah.
1: Right? I mean, Brazil and Indonesia.
0: Yeah. I guess so. Yeah. I mean, smaller, I meant in economic size, but yeah. You think it's, I just wonder, is it because if things go wrong, it'll get less attention in the West? What would be the reason for that? I just don't really understand why.
1: Is this somewhere where they've seen more malware or more security implications? Do they think that culturally it'll be more accepted there? I have no idea.
0: Do they shape some sort of legal precedent first doing it this way? I don't know.
2: It's interesting that they don't roll this out everywhere at the same time. And it makes me wonder if they're hesitating about the decision. You know, why? Why would you not roll it out? You can still do it in phases, but worldwide? So it's interesting to choose certain markets.
0: I think the biggest takeaway, red flag here, is this is the community this impacts the most is free software developers. Free software developers that don't want a KYC just to publish an Android app. Imagine if the three of us used an APK for doing the show, like you put together some tiny APK that does automations for us.
1: Mm-hmm.
0: We would now.
1: I have to go register and make an account.
0: Yeah, and you're on Google's map now.
1: Even if you just wanted to use Obtainium to fetch it from the GitHub that I published as open source.
0: That sucks, and it fundamentally changes the value proposition of Android because this is going to be a huge deal in businesses, small businesses and medium and large.

0: they can still turn it off because they can revoke its cert. And when the OS runs the app now, it's checking to see if it has valid certs for all these apps, and its certification check will fail. So your OS will refuse to launch the application you asked it to because somebody at Google HQ turned it off.
1: Just gross.
2: That is bonkers.
0: That's where we're at now.
2: It gets me questioning whether some smaller open source projects who have chosen maybe not to be a part of this larger Google ecosystem at this point, if they'll just find a huge, massive drop in users and maybe the project can't continue because of these changes. That'd be quite a sad thing for these smaller projects that many of us rely on.
0: This is one of those Google changes where GrapheneOS users and other, I think GrapheneOS in particular, because on GrapheneOS, you can still have the Google Play services, but they're sandboxed and they run at user level privileges. So here we get the best of both worlds for once. We're not getting something really taken away from us. And this doesn't minimize the viability of GrapheneOS. I think this makes GrapheneOS more viable. Like if you're a small business and you want to get a generic Android device like a Pixel, and you want something you can publish your own APKs on, well, maybe the solution now is just to deploy GrapheneOS on there and then install the couple of Play apps you do need.
1: I would love to see that, especially if we get some sort of critical mass to be able to pressure some apps to watch what they do with the integrity stuff.
0: 1Password.com/unplugged. 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The reality is that's getting harder and harder to deal with. 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
2: Well, that all being said, in good Linux Unplugged fashion, we've been doing, well, Wes mostly, has been doing crazy things with his Android phone just to prove, I don't know, that you can? Maybe it's your last chance? Wes, what the hell have you been doing?
0: What's going on, Wes Payne?
1: Well, hey, I don't want to throw Chris under the bus here because we've both been mucking around with it. But we sort of remembered that Android has that Linux terminal now.
0: Yeah.
1: And we did maybe mention it on the show or play with it a tiny bit. But all I had seen is that, oh, Graphene offers it now. I'll install it. And then I saw it was a Debian VM essentially. And, oh, yes, I can install Nix in it. And then I didn't really kind of mess with it after that. But we thought there's got to be, you know, more we can do with a full proper Linux environment.
0: Yeah, who needs their damn Play Store? Who needs their Play API and their authorized apps? This probably is something we should have tried earlier, honestly, because it's been around since Android 15.

0: Yeah, they started plumbing up, like, at least the early bits.
1: And then it was like a little bit later they had a graphical Linux application. So there's actually...
0: I think that's still pending, too. Like, that's in, you need kind of bleeding edge 16 builds for that.
1: And you're going to need Wayland apps for that, too, right? But I think it's kind of neat because it turns your Android device into potentially a full developer machine. No laptop required. You can SSH into it from an existing machine or bring it right up there on your screen. And then eventually play Doom, too.
2: Well, the community reaction has been pretty big on this one. So finally, Androids can do real dev work. People are spinning up Node, Node.js on their phones of all places.
1: Love it.
2: But of course, there's a caution. Google has a history of kneecapping these community tools like Termux. We've seen that. So some see this as a co-optation rather than some empowerment. Wes will let us know how he felt.
1: Drama.
2: Privacy advocates, though... they do worry this funnels developers into Google-controlled sandboxes and leaves open-source projects at a risk of being sidelined.
1: I guess it is technically a sandbox. I mean, that is true.
0: Yeah, I mean, it uses the Android virtualization framework, and then it uses CrossVM, which is like a super security-focused. It basically takes the role of QEMU when you run it on top of KVM. It's the virtual machine manager, or the VMM, as they call it. And so it's the thing that sort of sets everything up, and it's organized around safety first and foremost, as their docs say. So you can tell they are trying to get their sandboxing to be at least decent.
1: I guess you could say that's Google trying to control things, but I think that's just good practices for something like this.
0: Yeah, and it's a lot of how they, you know, the rest of this framework is built to support that, and they've been using that tool. They've made it in-house and everything. Interestingly, though, as a result, what you actually see when you open this terminal app is it looks like a kind of like a regular terminal interface, right? You got a couple tabs. You can make tabs up at the top, and then you get a basic terminal.
1: Yeah, and if it's been a minute since you've run it, it takes a bit to get like everything started.
0: Yeah, it boots it up.
1: Yeah.
0: That's actually a web terminal.
1: What?
0: Yeah. Uh-huh. That's a web terminal based on TTYD. So TTYD is running in the host, serving that, and then the app connects over HTTPS on port 7681, although I think it has a client certificate to like authenticate to do that. And then it shows you the TTYD web terminal.
1: Did you get it working in another web browser?
0: No, I have not tried that as yet. But that's, I guess, how like the plumbing works under the hood.
1: That's cool because that would mean that in theory it'd be pretty straightforward for another developer to come along and build a nicer wrapper around that. You know, a better, more powerful user terminal. Although it's not a bad terminal for a phone.
0: Yeah, I do recommend using something that lets you do external input, like, how do you say it, Brent, our favorite tool?
2: So there's source copies or
0: screen copy?
2: Screen copy.
1: Why not just use KDE Connect, guys? You're making it hard here. Just use KDE Connect.
0: Well, you get full, like, video mirroring, too.
1: Oh, you get video?
0: Uh-huh.
1: Oh.
0: Well, you got to try it.
1: Yeah, I do.
0: You can just do, like, input control.
1: Well, I didn't need it for what I was doing. Where I was going, we didn't need Rhodes. But it's quaint that you got it working.
0: It is kind of interesting. You get presented an ext4 root image. Can we put bkcfs on it? I don't know.
2: Ooh.
1: I mean, it's Debian, so you're going to remember there's a little bit of a...
0: Yeah, you do have Debian. I guess there's also, like, it runs a Debian service internally that talks over gRPC. And I think part of that is they do have, like, a little daemon running in user space as, like, a helper. And it watches for open ports. And then it'll prompt you with what you want to do with those ports. So it'll see apps like you can dynamically open a port or whatever you're running. And then the interface will pop down with a notification asking if you want to prove it. And there's like a little, it'll bring you to a menu where you can toggle each port on
1: and off. Yeah, in the settings, you can go in there and just see all of them listed.
0: But now by default, that just opens it listening on the local host, essentially. Yeah, so then if you want to do that wider, you have to find another app that can do the next layer of forwarding to make it actually public to like your local area network.
1: Or use ADB on your machine, and you can map ports using ADB.
0: Yeah, totally.
1: To localhost, and then just connect to it that way. Yeah. Well, thanks. That's a really fascinating little breakdown of how it works under the hood, Wes. I want to hear about what you did, but I'll tell you about my short adventure before you get into your ridiculousness because it's great. I decided why not go all the way, and I found, I believe, by a Chinese developer, which I'll link in the show notes, a really handy Bash script that you download in your Android environment. And then inside the Linux shell in the Android terminal, it mounts your downloads folder to /mount/shared. And so you go into mount shared and you chmod plus x, this shell script that you just randomly downloaded from a stranger. But again, you're in a sandbox. Who really cares? So I run this script And at first it asks you for your language, Chinese or English, and I say English. And then the next, it's a menu prompt system of what desktop environment would you like? And it has Plasma, although let me tell you, it's not like a minimal version of Plasma. It's the full Plasma goodness, so you better resize your disk image because it will fill that disk image. But it's also got Mate, LXQt, XFCE, which is what I went with.
0: Yeah, worth calling out as you say that. You can resize. I think it starts at 8 gig. There's a menu for that. And then you can also recover and wipe it from that same menu if you screw things up like I did several times.
1: Yes, because the Plasma install was so long and I was barbecuing and things like that, I would walk away from the phone and I would come back and it took longer than 30 minutes and the screen went to sleep because I had like caffeine running for 30 minutes. Screen falls asleep and it kills the entire process. Also, I once tabbed away to respond to a message and it killed the entire process. And because I'm an idiot, I was thinking, oh, well, it's a container running as a service, and this terminal is just a front end. So if I swap away, it'll continue to run in the container in the back end. It does not.
0: You maybe want to tweak some of its settings, because I've had not 100% success, but I've had a lot of reasonable success with that, of having it just run steady state in the background.
1: Like, I've been able to swap, like, if I'm at the command line and I'm not doing anything, I've been able to swap out and then, like, swipe back to the app and still use it. But if I'm in the middle, anytime in the middle of installing packages with apt,
0: wonder if there's
1: and something. I swipe out and swipe back, every single time I come back and the app process has been killed and I'm just sitting back at the command line. I broke DPKG 3 separate times. I had to go in and do the whole configure repair 3 separate effing times because of this. So do be aware of that.
2: But is that unusual?
1: Feels brittle, Brent. It feels brittle. But the script continues. It asks you a few more questions, like you need to set up the password for the Droid user, and then you need to get ADB working on your local host, and you can connect it over USB-C. And then when the script is done, it spins up a VNC server that's running the desktop environment of your choice on your phone.
0: Oh, that's great.
1: It is really
2: so
1: cool.
2: So bonkers.
0: So this is like an alternative approach, not using the updated, like, Wayland blessed path. This is like, well, we
1: works
0: got Linux
1: right
0: here, so we could just do VNC.
1: It works right now.
0: Cool.
1: And because you're doing it over USB-C, the performance is great because it's local. The only requirement, of course, is you just when you plug in your phone, make sure that you have all your UDEV rules set up and that you have USB debugging and all that turned on the Pixel device itself or whatever device you're using. And then you can run this on any Android device that has the Android terminal. And you can get a little GUI running inside VNC to have like a little private desktop session in there. And it's all outside the Play Store, other than the terminal app, which comes with the phone. So it felt pretty neat. I broke it so many times that I'm not going to use it, and it felt more like a tech demo. But I'd love to hear stories of people that get it working.
0: Yeah, I think even in the earlier versions than we're playing with, like you kind of had to assemble some of the VM config and pass it to it.
1: That's gotten a lot easier.
0: Mm-hmm.
1: Really, it's very simple now because they give you all the commands on the GitHub.
0: Sounds like MiniMac, you gave it a try?
3: Well, not on Android, in fact. I bought a second-hand Chromebook just like a week ago, and I wanted to test out that Linux container thing. By the way, there are some videos on YouTube. If it's the same kind, these are simple LXC containers, and it's really interesting. So the base distribution is, in fact, Debian, and you can install every kind of graphical applications, and that will show up in the app menu of the Chromebook. And that works flawlessly. So I was pretty amazed.
0: Yeah, I have seen some speculation. Maybe this is sort of pre-planning as they move away from Chrome OS and push more Android, then now they have this functionality there as well.
1: That's
0: right?
1: Exactly what this is. You, though, US, you did the right thing and pushed it way beyond anything's reasonable to the point of, I think it's actually almost hilarious. Tell us what you've done in your Android terminal.
0: Well, I heard about some of your apt problems, and I thought, we really got to get you a better OS in there. And so I did some research to see if we could, in fact, get NixOS in our Android terminal. And thanks to the brilliant work of MKG2001, we, in fact, can.
1: You got Nix packages running inside the terminal?
0: You can get Nix packages itself easy, like installing Nix. This is
1: NixOS. Oh, my
0: goodness!
1: With a
0: regular configuration.nix that you can do a rebuild switch.
2: Oh, my.
1: Well done, sir.
0: And as a test, I am, in fact, running a Jellyfin server that I can connect to with the Jellyfin app on my phone.
1: So
0: you can connect to over the LAN.
1: So you got the Jellyfin server running in the Linux terminal, and the Jellyfin client That's great.
0: And it's just services.jellyfin.enabled equals true on the Nix side.
1: And so I've pulled it up here on my machine, on my computer, in my web browser. I have Wes's IP, which how are you even getting an IP inside this sandbox?
0: So it gets its own internal IP, but right. It's the but double port forwarding, basically. So the app will forward it to localhost. And right. I got another app off the Play Store that can do port forwarding to your local network. And so then I set that up. And
1: that
0: so
1: sounds,
0: that means the
1: easy.
0: Phone is, yeah, it was pretty straightforward. You can also, I have, like if you have Nebula or Tailscale or Netbird or whatever running inside, that works great.
1: Yeah.
0: Even like before the UI would pop up, It would connect to that under the hood. And so I could just SSH in immediately from my laptop.
1: And so then Jellyfin was in the mesh network?
0: Yeah.
1: That's great. That's hilarious. So you could watch it from your home TV off your Android
0: device. I did. That was another test.
1: Oh, that's so cool. All right, so let's see. So I'm going to try to play the Big Buck Bunny video, famous.
0: I've got HTOP over here, so we'll see.
1: You'll see. Yeah, I wonder if it does hard. It probably doesn't do hardware decoding, right? So we're going to see if it'll play in my web browser over the LAN off of the...
0: No, I think we have like the Virgil style, some sort of virtualized, maybe VirtIO GPU.
1: Okay.
0: I don't know.
1: All right, let's see. Tell me what... Okay, here we go. I'm hitting play. What's your resources look like?
0: Looking pretty good so far.
1: Really?
0: Load average is still 0.08.
1: What's your CPU usage?
0: Not much.
1: Really? Can I see?
0: Yeah.
1: Holy crap!
0: It must just really just be streaming it over there. It is like whatever
1: their MP4 maybe, yeah,
0: was.
1: Because the most...
0: We should get a
1: you
0: weird
1: You have one core that's like around 4 to 6% CPU. One core out of, sorry to take from, 8 cores. So he's got... He's got, of course, HTOP running on there right now, and you can see all 8 cores of the Android device while I stream Big Buck Bunny from his frickin' Nix OS running inside the Android terminal running Jellyfin.
0: You know, what was really impressive about this setup is, like, they have some manual instructions, but I think maybe some of that needed, like, you needed to have root, because you had to, like, use ADB to copy stuff over to replace the stock image and stuff. But they managed to set up a companion app that I just sideloaded, so, you know, that's super handy, that did pretty much all the work. Like, you open the app, it would download their built image and then write it to the right spot, and then they would, kind of similar, they would expose a script that you could run, and then that would do more work, and then, yeah, and then the next time you close and open the terminal, it booted into Nix OS.
1: Stop.
0: It was really easy. Yeah,
1: that's
0: you should
1: so
0: try
1: great.
0: It.
1: So we're going to put a link to that in the show
0: Absolutely.
1: Notes. Absolutely. Okay. We should also put a link to that app you're using to do the port forwarding off of localhost.
0: Yes.
1: That's really nice. This, to me, this makes me feel a little bit better, right? This makes me feel a little bit better about the Play Store changes for external apps because, or I should say the outside Play Store changes, because this is still something you're never going to be able to do. Well, maybe, but I don't think you could ever do this on iOS. Maybe you could. I don't know.
0: You know, actually, even just when I was on the Debian side with Nix installed, I was updating a Flake totally separate, unrelated, and I realized, like, I often leave in a Arch 64 support just because, you know, why not? But I don't have a machine to test that, except, yeah, now I totally do.
1: Wait, so, like...
0: So instead of having to, like, do a cross-compile on my machine,
1: I
0: can just do Nix builds on my phone to test, just as, like, a smoke test of, like, does it build on them?
1: I love how casually, too, you're just like SSHing into your phone all the time now and stuff and running.
0: Especially with the mesh. It's just so, it was so slick.
1: That is really cool.
0: It starts up on boot automatically.
1: I kind of want that on my phone. We should set that up. That's pretty great. Well, so there you go. That didn't require any kind of verification or signing. We're going to have some great links in the show notes this week. So head over to linuxunplugged.com/630 to get the stuff that we're talking about, including that bash script that's pretty much just answer the questions and let it run if you want to try getting that VNC environment going.
0: Yeah, I got to try that one.
1: Yeah, it's pretty fun. Unraid.net/unplugged. 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They just wrapped up the big birthday stream. I checked it on it. It was awesome. Some really cool rigs people sent in. Unraid gives you the flexibility to take advantage of the hardware you have today, to build a NAS operating system powered by Linux for those that want control, flexibility, and efficiency in managing your data, deploying applications. Unraid lets you mix and match drives of any size, and you can build with no restrictions, and it supports all the file systems you might want. It has fantastic virtual machine and container support, and they're always cooking up something new. In fact, Unraid OS 7.2.0 Beta 2 launched just a few days ago. Really nice refresh to the web GUI. It's nice and fast and responsive. Also, you can now do a single sign-on via Unraid or was it OIDC? I think I never use it, but I can't remember. But I think with the bigger deal that's coming in the new 7.2.0 that people are really going to love to see is ZFS RAID Z expansion one drive at a time. Of course, you've still got extended 2, 3, 4, NTFS, XFS, all of the file systems. Maybe not Bcachefs yet. But if ever got accepted into the kernel, they would support it because they're building on top of modern Linux kernels. They also have a built-in API for new tools that I saw some people talking about on X that look really cool, including new possibilities for apps and things like that. But the thing I want you to really take away about Unraid is it lets you get started today with the stuff you have, and you can start deploying within a few hours the things we talk about all the time here on the show. Inside containers, inside virtual machines, you can pass through hardware. I recently talked about Frigate. People are using Unraid for Frigate like crazy. You know you're always going to have the best virtual machine and container support possible with a ton of flexibility for the storage underneath. And recently, you know, within the last major release, they also built in wireless networking support. So if you're in a situation like me where you can't run Ethernet, they have support for that now right out of the box and a ton of great stuff. Unraid is always under active development, and they have this great path where you can check it out. They have the betas and the RC process, so you can stay tuned and follow that process. And then they have incredibly active community where the people, if you have a problem, the people are there, man. They are there to help you. They are there to support you, to work you through whatever it might be. That was one of my like biggest surprise takeaways. Besides the amount of applications you can deploy, it's just how active and engaged the community is, because it doesn't just, I mean, it's not just support, right? They're building things too. They're building a lot of things that make the Unraid experience even more enjoyable for power users. So it doesn't really matter your skill level though. Just get started by going to unraid.net/unplugged. You take it as far as you want. Just unleash the hardware you have with Unraid and support the show. 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
2: Well, we teased last week that there was one last bootleg promo membership, and listener Woody got it. So congrats to Woody for grabbing that one.
1: And that was the entirety of the membership setups. They love a deal. People love a deal. I understand. Thank you, though, Woody. Appreciate you. Hope you enjoy the bootleg. That's also an option to our new members, as well as the ad-free version. It still has all of Producer Drew's fine touches and lovin's. There's the Jupiter.Party membership, which gets you the supports for all the shows and gets you the bootlegs of the shows that have the bootlegs. It'll make sense once you see it.
2: Now, we did get some listener feedback this week. Chris, you figured out how to pronounce this one, right?
1: This is Poos Baboon.
2: Poos Baboon.
1: He sent some great feedback. He has been pushing Frigate, which I mentioned is the DVR system or NVR system I want to set up. He's been trying it on low-end hardware with a Coral, or without a Coral, I should say, and he's been making it work. But this is the key thing that I loved, is he says, check out the WANSview W7. You can put ThingIO or Thingio on there. We've talked about this before, which is an alternative ROM. And you get solid performance, low light visibility, low cost. I mean,
0: that sounds nice.
1: This thing, Wes, this thing's ridiculous. If you buy it directly from WANSview.com, $29.99 for this sucker. That's crazy. And then you can put a firmware on there that lets you do the RTSB streaming and all of that. So anyways, just want to say thank you to Baboon for sending that in. I'll put links to the goodies he mentioned in his email in the show notes.
2: We also got a note from Sebastian here. Hey there. Last week, I finally got around to write a Thunderbird add-on. Its purpose is to be able to upload documents directly to a paperless NGX instance. And it might be something our dear self-hosted enthusiasts appreciate.
0: Oh, cool. That's a great idea.
1: Really good idea. I mean, how often do important documents and whatnot come in via email that you want to save? I really think both of you and me are the prime target market for paperless NGX.
0: I agree.
1: Look at Brent over there with his freaking mobile lifestyle.
2: Yeah, who needs paper, right? I use it to start fires, and that's actually, I don't even use it to start fires.
1: Paperless upload Thunderbird. We'll put a link to it. It's an add-on for Thunderbird. It lets you upload PDF attachments from your emails. It does local processing, no third-party servers, simple config to just set up your paperless NGX instance, and optional notifications. Seamless integration with Thunderbird's UI and its MIT as well. Well done. Thanks for sending that in. You know, Sebastian, we love it. If you make something like that, you build something like that, send it in. We'd love to see it.
4: And now it is time for Le Boost.
1: And we do have a batch of boost to get to, and Krill 94 comes in as our baller at 50,000 sats.
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1: My AlbiHub was down for a minute while I figured out what was wrong. 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
7: B-O-O-S-T!
1: Thank you, and coming in kind of last minute, too, helping bring up the average on this episode in a big way. Thank you there, Karel94. Appreciate that baller boost.
0: The dude abides, Boosin, with 42,000 sats.
1: Hey, isn't that the answer to everything?
8: The answer to the ultimate question.
0: Hey, I realized it's been a month since I last boosted. Regarding the low boost amounts, I believe it's because of summer vacations. At least, that was my case.
1: You know what they say.
9: Fun will now commence.
1: Summertime, it's fun time.
0: It's also very hard to keep up when kids are home 24/7, as I'm sure Chris can relate.
1: Let me tell you, buddy. Boy, can I. Should have seen me trying to set up this, run this bash script on my Android device while I'm just trying to, like, you know, talk to kids and feed kids, and oh my god, it was a disaster.
0: As for the BcashFS drama, I think I agree with you. In the end, it's the users that lose. As far as I understand, all the talks have been made through the mailing list and various blog posts, right? If it were me, I'd schedule at least a video chat, or even better, try and meet in real life. I'm sure they could figure things out while drinking a beer.
1: Oh man, no kidding. If this had gone down at an in-person event, it would have taken 25 minutes and we'd have BcashFS as stable in the kernel with this next release. Let that sink in.
2: That actually kind of feels like it hurts, just a little bit.
1: Great point, the dude abides. Appreciate that boost. Good to hear from you. Missed you.
0: Excellent abiding.
2: Well, Distro Stew boosted in, what is this, a row of sticks? 11,111 sats. My Nix configs started from a template I found online, many hosts, but all sharing a single flake.lock. This seems like common practice when I look at other people's setups, but why do you think that is? This effectively means that when I update the package versions on one machine, I'll do the rest of the machines too. I don't really want this, so I'm going to rework my setup, but am I missing something here?
0: Well, one of the plus sides and sometimes negative sides of Nix is there's a thousand ways to do things, and you kind of get to decide the structure yourself. That is where things like those templates come in pretty handy to get you a structure out of the box, but it does mean the template imposes its own thoughts on how much that matters to their setup. I think for some people, you know, especially maybe on the stable channels, those kinds of, you know, suddenly you're updating everywhere, sometimes might be a big deal, sometimes might not be a big deal. You do have some flexibility, I think. You could definitely have more Nix packages inputs if you wanted. Like, you could have different ones for different machines that you pass through that they use instead of all being using the same, sharing the same input. You could also do something with, you know, Git, where you know, you don't always necessarily have to follow all of the updates, or you can maintain separate branches or stuff. You can also have indirect flakes. Like, I have a single flake that I use just to pin stuff that I sort of want to keep shared between a common set of projects, and I don't put all projects on that pin. So it's like one more layer of indirection. So there's a few different options, or you can just split more things up. Also, with NixOS configurations in particular, you can also move some of your stuff into their own modules, and then that's a little easier to sort of share and pass between multiple flakes. So, I don't know, that's a long Nix ramble, so hopefully any of that's helpful. But I'm curious where to go, and thanks for sharing your link. I always love taking a look at Nix config links.
1: Yeah, thank you, Distro Stew. Good to hear from you. Superior's Tom comes in with 3,333 sats.
10: Chuck E. Cheese guy whiffed it!
1: Said, Flameshot is the way to go for screenshots. I typically use Spectacle on KDE, but Flameshot works great on everything else, even Windows.
0: Oh, I didn't know that.
1: I didn't know Flameshot was still around. I think I remember using it, but feeling like it had a lot of buttons. It's got a lot.
0: There's a lot of functionality.
1: Lot of buttons. Uh-huh. And I want to draw a box. I want to go to my clipboard. That is the only functionality I want. Ideally, it's a PNG. I could live with a JPEG or even a WebP.
0: I don't know if you saw a HyperShot.
1: Yes.
0: Have you tried that
1: from
0: one?
1: Send In by the Matrix. Yeah. I think that might be the one I go with. I have not yet tried it, but because, you know, I got to play around with, like, my buying key options, because I think I might want one that's like a full screenshot and then one that's just, you know, check a box.
0: You mean you haven't vibed that in yet?
1: No. Although I've made a lot of updates to the HyperVibe setup, including a total kind of tooling of the way things work. So, Superior's Tom, I appreciate that. I might use Flame Shot until I really lock it down, and then maybe I'll just end up keep using it.
0: You know,
1: it.
0: Maybe you should turn your vibe setup over onto Distressed Dudes.
1: I know. He'd probably
0: muck it up for him.
1: I think so. I'm down for that.
0: Free at KVH comes in with 16,944 sats. But I can boost the bootleg feed. And this is in response to us talking about, well, other folks not being able to boost the bootleg feed. And Castomatic is delightfully, has a great implementation that lets you do this because they check the feed itself directly and are not totally reliant on the podcast index API.
1: Right. Castomatic uses the feed as a source of truth, whereas Fountain is using the index API. And because it's a private feed, there is no index API answer. But whereas Castomatic can just read, it's right there in the RSS feed. That's what Fountain would have to do, is they'd have to implement reading it right there from the XML. And thank you for boosting us and for being a member.
7: Thank you for helping us help you help us all.
2: Jordan Bravo sent in a row of ducks. A few years ago, I started using distros that are atomic, aka immutable, and I'm never going back to the legacy way of doing things. Unbootable systems are a thing of the past. I started with Silver Blue and then moved to NixOS, of course, where I have been ever since. However, BlendOS looks interesting. It would be great if you all could review it. Immutable, declarative, and Arch-based? Sounds interesting.
0: Yeah, I think that is one we've had our eyes on over time, or at least been curious about. I haven't super tried it recently.
1: The fact that it's still going.
0: Yeah, that's a good sign.
1: Probably a sign we should check in on it. Put it on the list, boys. Brent, we put that in the future list. We should put that in the list. You know what I'm saying?
2: It's more of a grab bag than a list, but I'll throw it in there.
1: Thank you. Appreciate that. Thank you, Jordan Bravo. Fuzzy Mistborn comes in also with a row of ducks. That's 2,222 sats. Frigate is amazing. I wouldn't recommend the Corals anymore, even the PCI version. They haven't seen updates in a while and are basically end of life. Yet another product killed by Google.
0: Womp.
1: Instead, though, you can use a GPU for object detection, and it works great. Yeah, I've heard folks are even using QuickSync.
0: Oh, that's neat.
1: Uh-huh. I mean, I'm happy not to buy a Coral, although it is disappointing. It seems like it was something people really liked. Google buys the company and then kills the frickin' product. Ah, it's getting old. It's getting old. But that is really good to know. Because, honestly, the Odroid, it doesn't have, like, crazy great QuickSync, but it's got passable QuickSync for a couple of cameras. I might give that a try if people out there say it's working. I've also heard from people that they're using NVIDIA GPUs, too, and that I won't be doing.
0: So. Right. Well, not until you get your new framework.
1: I wish. I got a Texas Linux Fest to get to.
0: Well, 8565 boosts in with 10,000 sats.
1: All right.
9: I like you. You're a hot ticket.
0: I am way behind on boosting. Life has been lifing. Just want to make sure you get some value from me.
1: Thank you.
0: Since I've ditched my smartphone and carry a flip phone, I don't actually have quick access to Boost. Just a little update on my disconnect from society. Still rocking the flip phone since November.
1: Wow.
0: And my Zune is once again my best friend.
2: Zune.
1: The Zune! I love it. I hope it's brown.
0: I upgraded the 30 gig from a hard drive to a 64 gig SSD.
1: Well, that thing's basically going to last forever as long as you have a battery that works.
0: And the automatic podcast poll is a lifesaver. Ooh. That sounds pretty great.
1: I do remember. Are you still using like the Zune desktop?
0: You got to tell us more about how you're managing this.
1: I do remember using it for podcasts.
0: I'll get roughly 3 days of constant play. Honestly, aside from losing podcast 2.0 features, it has been the biggest life-improving thing I've ever done. Thanks for being awesome, and I'm still here listening, even if I'm crazy busy.
1: I do. I appreciate that check-in.
0: Yeah, totally.
1: You know, 8565, too, when life isn't so busy, right, as if, you could take a Saturday afternoon and set up AlbiHub, and then you could boost from the podcast index. You don't need a mobile app at all. I love the flip phone check-in, too, and the Zoom stuff. Want more of that. Come back soon. It's good to hear from you.
2: Well, Dollar Nail 7887 boosted in 2,000 sats.
11: Coming in hot with the boost.
2: It looks like this one's just a whittle boost, they say.
1: A whittle boost.
0: Hey, I'll
2: just
0: boost
2: a whittle boost.
1: Thank you very much. We appreciate it. Domaz here with 2,000 sats.
12: Make it so.
1: You guys ever actually hit the watch all activity on the Nix packages repo? Sure gave my inbox a workout.
0: Ooh, yeah.
1: No way. You know, that's people don't appreciate how big that is. It's a whole universe out there. You maniac.
0: And all kinds of automated stuff coming through. And oh, yeah.
1: Ooh. Now what you need to do is throw it into some sort of filter to just sort out the stuff you really care about. Might be possible. You never know.
0: WH, 20,250 boosts in with 8,000 sats.
2: I hate building PCs.
0: A few sats to help you get to Texas Linux Fest.
1: Hey, thank you.
2: Thank you.
0: If you drive Jupes down and make an overnight stop in the panhandle, I'll throw a brisket on the pit if the timing lines up with my work schedule.
1: Oh my gosh.
2: Oh, man.
0: Now that's an offer.
1: Well, we're going to be coming down in my car. It's going to be Wes and I coming down the West Coast and Brent coming down the East Coast. And then we'll also be together coming up the West Coast. So we will actually have two passes at it. You never know. I would be down for that. You know, not having the RV, which was a tough decision, but it means we can like pull into driveways. We can meet people at restaurants, at you know, places where the RV couldn't pull into. So there's some perks to it that I'm going to embrace. So we'll try to stay in touch. It's a great idea.
2: A dude is trying stuff for 10,000 sats.
12: It's over 9,000!
2: Did I hear the words useful and self-hosted? Take my money. Also, was that a sneaky self-hosted podcast sound effect at the end of the last one
1: Us?
2: Password ad read?
1: Never.
2: I'm on to you, fellas. Thanks for the nod. And I'm attending my first Texas Linux Fest this year, and I hope to see you there.
1: Oh, right on it, dude. Yes. We'll be there one way or another. Very excited. Thank you. Looking for that. If you're making it and you boost in, let us know. We want to shake your hand, that's for sure. Right now, virtual shake to everybody who boosted in, including those of you who come in under the 2,000 sat cutoff. We really appreciate it. And, of course, our sat streamers, too.
0: Oh, yeah.
1: We had 18 of you sat stream. As we did the episode last week, you just sat streamed, and you stacked 31,165 sats. When you combine that with our boosters, we got a little low this week, but I'm still really grateful. 193,663 sats. And here's the good news. Sats are on sale again, boys. 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
0: Is that right?
1: And if you pay, you'd love this, Wes. If you become a premium member, Barry has integrated Podpings live stream, so you can. It's just a stream of podcasts that are getting published right there in the app.
0: And then
1: you
0: tap into
1: it. It's really. I paid just for that. Anyways. Thank you, everybody who supports the show. We really do appreciate it. If it's a membership, if it's a boost, if it's word of mouth, it really does make a difference. And it's why the show continues to go so many years later and has become the world's largest Linux podcast. It's because of your support. I mean it, and we appreciate it. So with that, let's get you a pick and get you out of here. So let's say this is pronounced Cavisto. Cavisto, what do you think?
0: Cavizzo?
1: Cavizzo?
0: What do you think, Brent?
2: Cavizzo? You guys are missing the sits in there. There's S-I-T-S.
1: Okay, let's go. Cavizzo. I'm sorry we have to do
2: this.
1: But it's worth it. It is a little bit different. It is a search-focused approach to an Android launcher, but with a bias towards beautiful placement of widgets in kind of a list view. So this replaces the stock launcher, and you can pin your favorite apps to the top, and it also supports gestures. And one of the things that I like about this, especially if you're coming from iOS, is it's competitive with Apple's integrated search and launch functionality, which somehow, bafflingly so, Google has yet to rip off. It strikes me as user hostile that, A, you have to swipe from the bottom up in just the right way, because one way is your app switcher, and the other way is a call to home, and then the other way pulls up your app drawer. And then, because they're absolutely monsters that design this UI, it doesn't default to the search being active. So you have to tap the search and then start typing. It's crazy.
2: I have in person seen your rage around this particular lack of feature. It's very entertaining.
1: So you can imagine I have completely switched to this launcher now, because you swipe down briefly, quickly in a natural gesture, and it brings up the launcher defaulting to switch and or defaulting to search. It's a super fast search.
0: Well, this is nice. I just installed it. Sideloaded it, in fact.
1: Yes. I installed it through Obtainium.
0: Yeah, it was easy.
1: It also, the search, you can have it trigger to search for the web or Google or other things. And I really like the combination of pinned favorite apps, plus it figures out the apps you use most recently. You can have multiple tabs in there, and it has really great search. And then when you go to the home screen, it's all my heads-up information with my widgets really nicely laid out. You do have to kind of get them, go in there and mess with them a little bit to get them to look good. But when you do, it's just beautiful. It's very fast, and it actually gives me more information just glancing at my screen than traditionally. And so with this, combined with Graphene OS and something like Obtainium, it truly, honestly feels like my phone. A lot of times when I use a modern phone, it feels like I'm using Apple's experience or I'm using Google's products, and I'm kind of like renting it. But when you go with Graphene OS and you sideload your apps with Obtainium and F-Droid, and you replace the launcher with this thing, it is a unique experience that has nothing that feels like Google on it. And this is a truly better way to launch applications, especially if you're a maniac like me that really has 5 to 10 core apps I use on the regular, you know, maybe 5, really 10. And yet my phone has nearly 300 apps installed on it because I might use them one day. I might need that app. And when I might need it, I don't want to be in a place where I can't get it because of low signal. So I'm going to have it installed just in case. This makes sorting through all of that so much better. Also, focusing on the apps I do use, focusing on the information in the widgets I do use. It's really nice. You don't have to be on Graphene OS, but the combination, it feels like true freedom. And it's GPL 3.0. Hmm?
0: That's great.
1: I think if you tried it and you really try it for 3 or 4 days.
0: I'm going to switch right now and just see if it sticks.
1: I think you will like it. I really.
0: It is a little different.
1: It took me playing around with it and messing with the widgets, and now I've been using it, you know, I think since like middle of last week, and I'm forever now.
0: What do you think, Brent? Will you give it a go?
1: Come on.
2: You know, I think I've used this one in the past. I was like very, very, very unhappy with, I think it was a launcher that came with like a, I don't know, Motorola phone or something like that, and was doing the deep dive on basically installed every single alternative launcher. And I think this was one of them, and I think it made like the top three for me. So I'll give it another shot. I mean, it has Chris's blessing, so it might not be that
1: bad. Give it
2: bad,
1: a go.
2: Right?
1: I recommend, you know, you got to kind of like go in and like recrop the widgets and stuff for like some of the apps. But I really like it.
2: What would you say is the minimum number of days to give it a proper try?
1: Probably 3.
2: Huh, I'm in then.
1: Unless you use your phone a lot. But yeah, I'd say probably 3. Yeah. Give it a shot. We'll put a link in the show notes. I think you're going to like it. I was surprised by it, and I was like, well, I'll just give this a quick try, because Wes shared an article where it just got like a really brief mention. And it's just, and I was like, while I was reading the article, I'm like, wait a minute, I'm going to go try that out.
0: Yeah, it was someone talking about, really just why they were going to continue to be using Graphene OS into the future, which was great to see in general. And yeah, it turns out they had some good tips.
1: Yeah, it's just ironically, that was not the focus, but that was my takeaway.
0: Yeah, threw in the end. Well, the rest we kind of already agreed on.
1: Yeah, I suppose that's probably true. And, you know, so from now on, that's my launcher choice. And we'll put a link to it in the show notes at linuxunplugged.com/630. All right. Well, that's going to wrap us up right there, boys. We're going to get out of here. And I want to remind everybody that we are trying to put together some funds to get to Texas Linux Fest. We may have news about like meetup locations and swag and things like that midweek. So keep an eye out on the Jupiter Garage for that type of stuff. Hopefully be in the works soon. And then we have more details about like when we're actually going to be in Austin. I imagine we'll put something up on our meetup.com/Jupiter Broadcasting page. So if you're going to be at Texas Linux Fest, I'd say right now at this stage, the two top tips I would have would be A, let us know. And get in the Texas Linux Fest Matrix chat room. I think we have one of those. We should probably put a link to that in the show notes, boys. What else do they need to know if they're going to? Oh, meetup.com/Jupiter Broadcasting, I suppose. That's probably it. That'll probably be it. All right. Well, I don't want to leave, but it is that time.
13: See you next week. Same bad time, same bad station.
1: I hate to leave you, but then again, I love sitting down and getting to do it all over again. So Come back.
0: We will be here next week,
1: right?
0: That's
1: right, for 631. Wes, there's probably some power user features they should know about.
0: Yeah, do you not like some of the stuff we talk about? Or you just can't wait to hear our take or bad take on something?
1: Or did we name something and you want to hear what it was again?
0: Yeah, well, we have two things for you. One
1: sure
0: is transcripts from the whole darn show.
1: That's
0: so you
1: right
0: can see everything we say, or at least what the AI guesses we said, which is pretty close most of the time.
1: Yeah.
0: And then we also have chapters, which get the more human touch in our, you know, probably the easiest way to just jump right to the content you want.
1: Yep. All right. Thank you for being here. Of course, you can join us next week. We have the details at jupiterbroadcasting.com/calendar. And we'll see you next Sunday, as in Tuesday.

0: Ignition sequence start. 6, 5, 4, 3, 2, 1, 0. All engine running. Liftoff. We have a liftoff.
1: Welcome into episode 8 of The Launch, which will be the last released version. They're all just going to be live from here on out. And this episode, we're covering the wild reaction to Elon's first shot in his war with OpenAI and Sam Altman. Plus, why the market is just not impressed by Apple these days or their new MacBooks. And if we have time, a classic moment from Google in the late 90s. But up first, it is a value for value track. And this one is Keeping On by Minnow.

0: Welcome in. I am thrilled to have you here. The launch has been such a fun experiment. Every week I learned something new. I solved a new problem. Maybe it was value for value music or automating the transcription or chapters, publishing lit streams. Every single week, it's been a new education in something. And I feel like I'm rolling all of those lessons learned into a new show called This Week in Bitcoin and into Unfiltered. So it doesn't feel like a waste of time at all. And I'm going to keep doing the live stream. But I just don't think there is the demand there for the regular show itself. It was a fun, wacky experiment. Sort of like Facebook started. Only that went a little bit better. Except for this morning. Lots of reports of outages on a Super Tuesday, no less. What's going on? So we'll start there. The big outage with Meta and Meta-related services this morning.
1: Meta is confirming a massive outage today across most of its platforms, including Facebook, Instagram, and Threads.
2: Yeah, I've seen it myself firsthand. Yeah. Users started experiencing problems late this morning. Hundreds of thousands of people are affected globally, according to NetBlocks, which is an organization that monitors internet traffic. NBC News business and data correspondent Brian Chung is joining us now with the latest. I know that Brian, a Meta spokesperson, confirmed the outage on X. What did they say?
3: Yeah, well, I mean, this was a few hours ago, but the communications person, Andy Stone, saying, quote, "We're aware people are having trouble accessing our services. We are working on this now." It appears anecdotally that some people are able to get back into Facebook. I was able to get back in. It seems like Instagram is also working as well. I may have to post something just to test it out. But
0: boy, all these people are such social media addicts. Can you hear it? Oh, yeah, I found out this on myself this morning. I may have to post something just to test it out. As I record, it's actually coming back online. And Meta has said that it was an automated configuration error.
3: Look, I was able to get back in. It seems like Instagram is also working as well. I may have to post something just to test it out. But either way, this was apparently a very massive issue. It impacted multiple Meta products. We have to remember that Facebook, Threads, which is the Twitter competitor, also appeared to be experiencing issues. Messenger as well. So people trying to make contact this morning may have had issues on those platforms. But again, we'll see if they can get that back online. Reported outages have gone down. But again, we'll have to monitor the issue.
1: Where does it stand right now?
0: All right, enough on that. It's already up by now. But I just thought it was interesting to snapshot that. It is also kind of interesting, I think, that it went down Super Tuesday morning. Maybe they were trying to make sure things were in place for the election and something went wrong. No idea. But I'd love to know your speculation. Boost in, or if you're listening live, post it in the Matrix chat room. Let's shift gears, though, to this suit between Elon Musk, OpenAI, and Sam Altman. A friendship gone sour. And this may be one of the bigger stories of the next few weeks, at least.
4: It is the story of the morning, and it may be the story potentially of the year, depending on how this all plays out. Elon Musk suing OpenAI and the company CEO, Sam Altman, alleging they have breached the company's founding agreement by putting profit ahead of benefiting humanity. Joining us right now is CNBC technology correspondent Steve Kovac. We've been going through the lawsuit.
5: Wild.
4: It is wild to see. It also is wild because we were talking about what the outcome of this case could be. It's unique in that Elon Musk is one of the few people who actually has standing in some ways to bring a case like this.
5: Right.
4: But then you have to think about what the quote unquote damages are, if you will, if you're a judge. He is seeking to open up AI or open up OpenAI so that it is effectively truly an open source situation.
5: And to stop Microsoft from using it.
4: And to stop Microsoft from using it. The question is whether a judge would stop that, or a judge would say, we'll give you back your $50 million initially because those are the damages to
5: right.
4: you personally. But it also means that we could get real discovery in the case about all of the things that have transpired.
5: Including
4: and
5: the
4: how,
5: board. Yeah.
4: And how OpenAI has operated over
6: and
4: these several
6: Microsoft
4: years.
6: And what Microsoft knows. That's part
0: that all seems like the interesting bit, right? Is the discovery here. What would we find? Because I don't know if you've seen the legal documents, but the organizational structure of OpenAI looks like an umbrella of shell companies. There's like six LLCs in the suit alone that they're suing. It's just shell corporation after shell corporation. I'd love to know some of the details, especially during that era because this is where the discovery, I assume, would focus, would be on trying to suss out what happened when they decided to go from pure open source to a closed source company for profit.
4: Inspired,
5: including the board, yeah.
4: And how OpenAI has operated over
6: and
4: these several
6: Microsoft
4: years.
6: And what Microsoft knows. That's part right. of what they're pushing for, too.
5: Right.
6: He says that only in the lawsuit that only OpenAI knows what's in this ChatGPT-4, and they suspect Microsoft does, too.
5: And this is a thing that we've been talking about in AI, open source versus closed source. You have that European company, Mistral, Right. Also just raised money from Microsoft, by the way. They're open source. Facebook is open source. You have Google and OpenAI as, you know, closed source. You can't tell. One thing that really stuck out to me is part of the case against OpenAI here, the argument that Musk is laying out, is they've achieved what's called artificial general intelligence. AGI is what it's the acronym is for. They're alleging ChatGPT-4 has already achieved that. If you talk to OpenAI right now, if you talk to the folks at Microsoft right now, they say, no way, we're nowhere close to AGI. So this whole part of this case, or a good chunk of this case,
4: you think it's rests like, on that?
5: That's what it sounds like. It says, we believe, or something to that effect, like just based on our outside view, they've already achieved this milestone of artificial general intelligence, thereby negating the deal between Microsoft and OpenAI, because their deal says once OpenAI achieves AGI, they can't use it.
4: I read the case differently. I read that, but I don't believe that the whole case rests on it.
5: It doesn't rest, but that's a huge argument.
4: If the case rests on that, there's actually a problem.
5: Right.
4: I think that is a component part.
5: But it's the nonprofit stuff.
4: Of the case. I think that the other issues are, because otherwise, if you were a judge, you could rule against this case in about 10 seconds and say there's no AGI.
5: Yeah. But
4: if you looked at how they did it, they separated the issues so that that is sort of
5: It's the contract, right?
0: All right, let's switch gears. There's another analysis. These two are stumbling around here, but there is analysis that could be useful here. This is the UCLA law professor Rose Louie, I think. They'll probably say her name in the introduction here. And she thinks that Elon might not have a leg to stand on. I'm not sure I co-sign her analysis, but it felt like one that we should include in the conversation.
6: Elon Musk is suing OpenAI and its CEO, Sam Altman. In a 35-page lawsuit that was filed late Thursday night, it argues OpenAI has been transformed into a closed-source de facto subsidiary of the largest technology company, Microsoft.
0: Oh.
6: Joining us right now is Rose Chan Louie. She is the executive director for the Lowell Milken Center of Philanthropy and Nonprofits at UCLA. And Rose, let's run through this. First of all, I think people are looking pretty closely at whether Elon Musk has the rights to bring this lawsuit, because usually something that is of this nature is brought by an attorney general. What do you think? What are the odds?
7: Well, we did need someone with the will and the wealth to bring attention to this. So we're grateful, I think, that he's keeping a spotlight on OpenAI. Based on the facts alleged in the complaint, it does look like he has a good case substantively. But you're right, Becky, that there could be an uphill battle regarding his right to bring the case, whether he has what we call standing. Typically, it would be a director or a recently ousted director who would bring a suit such as this. So in his case, it looks like they have some novel theories for bringing the suit. In at least one of the causes of action in the complaint, the one for breach of fiduciary duty, is typically required to be brought by the California Attorney General.
6: So let's go back to just this question of whether OpenAI is behaving like a nonprofit. There are some nonprofits that have profits, but this is pretty staggering just in terms of the numbers that are going to start adding up.
7: Yes, that's exactly right. It does look to us right now that the for-profit interests are riding the nonprofit horse, shall we say. But it was very carefully structured with OpenAI, the nonprofit, originating the whole structure. And being designed so that the nonprofit board would govern the entire entity. And like you said, it's not uncommon for this. But in this particular case, when the for-profit subsidiary has a valuation of, what, $18 to $90 billion right now, and everyone except for a couple of the board members has an interest in that valuation, it becomes very hard for that charitable purpose not to be pushed aside.
0: So her analysis is interesting in that Elon might be right. This is how I take it. Elon might be right, but he might not actually have the standing to bring this suit, at least some of it. So some of it may get knocked down. I could not tell you. I'm not a lawyer. I'd be very interested to know if you have a different take. But she seems to know what she's talking about. Let's take a break and play a value for value track. Your sats do support the artist of the track, and this is Pour Me Some Water by Jimmy V.

0: Jimmy V, everybody. His first appearance on The Launch. Let's shift gears now and let's talk about Apple. The market is just not happy with Apple. And I want to do a little analysis and explain why they seem to be very, very bullish on everything but Apple, at least as far as the big seven go. Maybe Tesla is also in this group, but Tesla and Apple seem to be taking a massive beating and everyone's quite bearish on those two. And Apple seems to be the number one with a bullet. And their new laptops came out, new MacBook updates. They're not impressing anyone, at least anyone that's buying the stock.
1: Shares of Apple dipping about 3% today after unveiling this pair of new MacBook models, including a bold claim that the machine is, quote, the world's best consumer laptop for AI. That's the focus of today's Tech Check with Deirdre Bosa. Morning, Dee.
2: Hey, good morning, Carl. So what exactly does the world's best consumer laptop do? Basically, better camera features, speech-to-text, translation, autofill, etc. More of an evolution of stuff that we already have, that our iPhones already do, and that we expect versus something more groundbreaking, like, for example, a new Siri chatbot. And that may not be enough. As investors, they're getting impatient searching for Apple's AI strategy. Shares are down nearly 10% this year, and they're down 3% today. The release of an AI laptop, this highlights an upsell cycle strategy, the idea that Apple can leverage AI features to its products to encourage customers to upgrade or pay for additional services. Samsung is already trying to do this with its latest Galaxy smartphone lineup, and it is likely that Apple is going to do this again with new iPhone models. Now, the street, though, is divided on whether it's enough, whether that can get Apple caught up in this AI race. Malleus Research, writing this morning, forget the car. What matters most for this stock is the AI strategy launch coming in June. Now, for them, it is the most important launch since the iPhone that, it says, could drive a super cycle. So that would certainly change.
0: So now the problem is, though, is I think what we're seeing with these MacBooks is a bit of a preview of what Apple's AI strategy is going to be at WWDC. I think I may have outlined it in last Coda Radio by accident. They're going to essentially be the best place to run open source LLMs. And they're going to double down on their neural processors and all the tooling they've built around those. But that doesn't seem to be enough. Looks like people want more. So Apple continues to take a beating, and it's not just their lack of AI strategy. Sales are down, and sales are down in a very important market.
1: Shares of Apple are slipping again after this report of weak iPhone sales in China. Our Steve Kovac's been digging through that for today's Tech Check. Hey, Steve.
3: Hey there, Carl. Yeah, so, you know, the AI question around Apple remains, but the current core business at Apple, very much under pressure, especially in China. This morning, we got this new report from the research firm Counterpoint, and the big headline number here, iPhone sales in China down 24% year-on-year for the first 6 weeks of 2024. In fact, the only winner of the major phone makers in China, Huawei, surging 64% for that same period, though off a smaller base, of course. And Honor, that's Huawei's spinoff brand, by the way, up 2%.
0: Now, the fact that the two local brands seem to be doing the best, is that much of a surprise? I think also you have to consider they are less expensive than the Apple brand.
3: Two things happening in China, guys. First, weak consumer and overall the weakening economy there. Plus, you have Huawei, still small market share in China, but taking share from Apple and other competitors. On top of that, Apple already warned iPhone sales globally will be off by about $5 billion in the current March quarter. And we already saw how ugly China was in the holiday quarter last year. Sales there were down 13%. That's all inclusive, not just iPhones, of course. And looking ahead,

0: many analysts from Bank of America to Wedbush expecting the iPhone 16 upgrade cycle this fall to be quite strong. But the question is, for Apple investors and Apple at large, is that just because more people have old iPhones and they're just ready to upgrade now? Or will the AI announcement Apple has been teasing for the last few weeks spur more upgrades than normal? Apple shares, by the way...
1: Let's talk about why this is ridiculous. First of all, Apple is being punished because they don't have a wild AI play that is super ambitious that they're blowing billions of dollars on. Now, just a year ago, the market was rewarding value. The market was rewarding layoffs and cuts. Now, all of a sudden, the market has shifted and it's rewarding excessive spending on moonshot AI projects. Apple just hasn't started doing that yet. They still have a good fundamental market. And then this piece he says here at the end.
0: Expecting the iPhone. And looking ahead, many analysts from Bank of America to Wedbush expecting the iPhone 16 upgrade cycle this fall to be quite strong. But the question is, for Apple investors and Apple at large, is that just because more people have old iPhones and they're just ready to upgrade now? Or will the AI announcement Apple has been teasing for the last few weeks spur more upgrades than normal?
1: This is so stupid. So stupid. First of all, it's a flippening. The entire value prop of Apple is that if they had billions of iPhone users, then every couple of years, a percentage of those billions of users would be buying new iPhones. Ergo, Apple was a great stock because once they got to a certain mass, a certain scale, you had guaranteed rebuys and upgrade and replacement cycles about every 2 years or so. And Wall Street loved this. This was what made Apple such a great value. They love this. And then you add on the services. You have guaranteed hardware renewals for iPads, iPhones, and Macs. Not guaranteed so much for those platforms, but pretty much for the iPhone. Now it's like, well, geez, are they just upgrading because they need a new phone? That's so boring. Just because they need a new phone? Or is it because it's going to be AI? And that's going to be really exciting. And if it's AI that's boosting the sales, then we're going to go nuts. But that's predicated on this assumption that there's direct consumer demand for AI products, which I don't think has been demonstrated. Where's the demonstration that consumers are buying anything because AI is built in? In fact, who's shipping AI to consumers right now? OpenAI with their webpage and their apps? That's about it. And the traffic there isn't blow away. All the big AI stuff we see is in business. So why would baking AI features into the iPhone be assumed that it's going to sell more phones than if they didn't? How does that logic work? You have to sell consumers features. You know, make text messaging better, make photo editing better, like Google does. You have to sell them features in the photo app, not AI. They want a good phone that does stuff and makes life easier. They don't care if it's got an LLM built in. Like this analysis is bonkers. It shows you how everything now is just AI rose-colored glasses.
0: $1 billion in the current March quarter. And we already saw how ugly China was in the holiday quarter last year. Sales there were down 13%. That's all-inclusive, not just iPhones, of course.
1: So it sounds like, and the China news was expected. So the stock is being punished. Oh, the market's concerned. It's 4-month lows. And it's all because sales were exactly what we expected, which was less.
0: And looking ahead, many analysts from Bank of America to Wedbush expecting the iPhone 16 upgrade cycle this fall to be quite strong. But the question is,
1: why? Why are they expecting to be quite strong? Because they have a built-in, locked-in user base that upgrades every couple of years, and the last cycle wasn't that strong. So now they're, well, people, it's about time, and they're kind of right. You know, if you got a 13 or a 14 or a 12 or whatever, it probably is time. And this is why I just don't get the bearishness on Apple. Like, nothing fundamentally has changed. All that's happened is that there is an AI hype bubble, but they still have a massive, massive iPhone iOS user base. They're still raking in money on the App Store. Some companies would love to be that, their entire business to be the App Store. They still have a very competitive OS and services offering relative to Android. And they have better apps on the iPhone. There's just, I mean, a whole ecosystem there when you include the watch and the AirPods, Apple TV and the Mac. They have something that no other vendor has. They have a fundamental ecosystem lock-in at a level that even Google can't match. So none of that's changed. The only thing that's changed is that consumers are broke right now, and Apple doesn't have an AI hype play. But if we get to a point in the future where the economy is improving and people aren't so broke, they're going to just start buying expensive Apple devices again. Like, it doesn't really matter if they have LLMs built into the iPhone or not, or if it's a cloud service or what. Like, that stuff isn't what's going to drive consumers. And I just think this analysis is so silly. I don't know. Maybe you disagree. I doubt it, right? It's just they see everything through AI colored glasses, like I said. All right, I want to take a break. And since this is going to be the last released version of the launch, I think I'm going to play one of my favorites. And then I also have a song coming up that, I'll explain when we get closer, but I really want you to hear it. So let's take a break. We'll play Lost Cause by Ollie, because I think Ollie is just one of my favorite value for value music artists. I've been boosting his songs over at radio.fountain.fm, their new online value for value jukebox. It's so great. Ollie's my favorite. Here he is.

my fate to no chances. Been following God for my answers. I own all my masters, I don't need your label. I pay my own record advances. Spent the whole summer increasing my standards. It's crazy the power of will. Believed in myself from the day that I started. Cause I knew the shit I was writing is

0: Okay, I have one more thing I want to play before I start up the commercial streams for today's Coda Radio. This is a very old clip from 1998 of Larry Page and Sergey Brin and the story about their very first investor. I found this on Twitter this week. It's just a real short clip, but boy, does it take us back. And we're going to be talking about Googs and Coda Radio, so I wanted to play this clip for you. I think they say the name of the network that recorded it. I don't really know if it matters. Just enjoy the old nostalgia.
1: I met 25-year-old Stanford PhD students Sergey Brin and Larry Page, who have started an internet search company called Google. The company's right here in Larry and Sergey's room in the William Gates building at Stanford. The Google boys, as part of their PhDs, created a search engine, software that finds useful information on your behalf on the internet. It does what Yahoo or Excite do, but Larry and Sergey believed it did it much better and believed they could form a company based on it.
2: We talked to a couple of different people, like four people or something like that. And all the people we talked to were willing to give us money.
3: We met this guy. He quickly, he took a quick look at our search engine. We chatted with him a little bit. We started talking about, he said, I'd be interested in investing. So he said, I don't want you guys to have to, take too low a valuation or to have to worry too much about these money things right now. Why don't I just write you a check? So he went back to his car, came back with his checkbook, and he wrote us a check for $100,000.
1: The Google boys, meanwhile, are valued at $10 million and told me they were off to Burger King to celebrate.
0: Must be nice. Must be nice. I don't want you to worry about money. Here's a check for $100,000. I like what you kids are doing. I like it. I like what you kids are doing. All right, I got one more story to play, one more video. It's a topic that always gets me upset. It always gets me going. If you've listened to an episode or two of The Launch, you might know what it is already. But I wanted to first take a break, and I got to play this song by a kid named J-Dog, and it's called I Once Had a Girl. And I love the idea of a talented little kid like this working with his family to put music together and stacking some sats, even at a young age. So here it is, I Once Had a Girl.

0: Hello, commercial streams. Welcome in. We're setting up for a double coda radio stream today. And before we get going, I wanted to play the last story of the day for the launch. And it is a continuation from a story we picked up in episode 7, and that is pharmacies in the United States that remain offline because of a Basic B ransomware attack.
1: Nearly 1 week after a cyber attack hit the nation's largest health insurer, thousands of pharmacies are still facing disruptions, fulfilling prescription drug orders.
2: And you potentially get into life and death scenarios where patients can't gain health care, or in this case, patients can't gain access to prescription medication.
1: The attack crippled Change Healthcare's digital network, which is a part of United Healthcare. The company says it took immediate action to prevent further impact. Pharmacies use Change's network to verify insurance coverage.
2: And if you have a very expensive medication, you might be stuck in a position where you have to pay cash in order to get it, at least temporarily.
3: Times are hard these days.
0: So I've realized why this story is going around. It took me a minute to kind of put it together because it's circulating in various different versions. We see this version, this report before. We've seen a couple of others from local news agencies. This one's from ABC News. One was from NBC News. And it sounds like there is a proposal in the halls of D.C. to make it a federal crime to pay a ransomware ransom. Now, how about that? So, and they're classifying it as a cyber attack. And just like, you know, banning drugs and banning certain types of guns and all that kind of stuff always works, I'm sure this will work just fine as well. It's ridiculous. It's absolutely bonkers how far and how bad this has gotten. The once former Vice News covered the problem not long ago.
4: Welcome to Cryptoland. I'm Krishnan Devolu, and today we're talking about how cryptocurrency has changed the game of cybercrime.
0: And the problem you're going to have here is now that we have a new technology that enables internet transfers of value, you're going to have new types of crime that can take advantage of that. It's what happened when we got the phone. It's what happened when we got the car and roads. It is human nature to take advantage of new technologies and abuse this stuff. And we're going to have, apparently, end users that have incorrect permissions, and we're going to have, apparently, companies that don't have proper backups. This is a major problem. We have always-on connections, computers that are running with insecure permissions, improper backups, and you have crypto technology like Bitcoin or Monero or anything out there that could choose any of them to transfer value immediately. And all these things are coming together to make this horrible, horrible recipe that is ransomware. And all of it could be solved with proactive action. And it just really grinds my gears that this doesn't get more attention. So now it seems to have caught the attention of those in D.C. because another ransomware outbreak has happened.
5: United Health says the ransomware group is Black Cat and is they're actually behind the cyber attack on its inflated. It's actually affiliated with impacted patients and healthcare workers across the country. Change Healthcare helps pharmacies verify a patient's insurance coverage for their prescriptions. Now, United Healthcare says it's working with law enforcement and third-party consultants, but the outage could last for days.
0: See, I think we have to stop. I'm very serious about this. I think we have to stop calling ransomware cyber attacks. They are corporate malfeasance. We have to change the language around this because it excuses the malpractice by the companies that enable this to happen in the first place. And we do this so often in media coverage and in government. We don't actually address the root cause of a problem. If you simply don't run with admin privileges and you have proper network permissions and proper backups, you are immune from a ransomware attack. At worst, it's the time it takes you to recover the data. They've been out for a week. They can't fill prescriptions for more than a week. It's completely unacceptable. And calling it a cyber attack, and we have federal agencies like the FBI that are so overly joyed to, like, participate in this. Oh, yes, let us step in and solve this problem for you.
6: A ransomware attack is crippling the healthcare system and leaving some patients waiting for prescriptions.
5: And 22 News reporter Alana Flood is live in the studio after speaking with a cybersecurity expert about why the healthcare industry is being targeted.
7: Nick and Ciara, Change Healthcare's systems remain down for a ninth day now after a ransomware attack last week. As a result of the attack, healthcare providers are facing financial pressures as reimbursement systems remain down.
0: Jeez.
7: And doctors have said the outage has left them unable to check patients' eligibility for treatment or to fill prescriptions electronically. Change Healthcare said on Thursday a ransomware group is behind the attack.
0: It's just unbelievable that we are 9 days into this now. Children's Hospital was also recently hit.
8: It's this morning about the cyber attack at Lurie Children's Hospital that brought down phones, email, and other technology there. In the last hour, we got a statement from the hospital saying it is aware of claims that a group called Rasidea, I think that's how you pronounce it.
9: Rasidea?
8: Yeah, I'll get for sure on that, is behind the ransomware attacks. And now we're aware it's a ransomware attack.
0: Ransomware.
8: Lurie added they continue to work with police and security experts. Happening today, attorneys for a man shot.
0: So obviously this is going to lead to legislation. That's where this goes. That's where this takes us next. Is legislation where it makes it illegal to pay for these ransomware attacks, but that doesn't solve the problem at all. It doesn't solve the problem. Proper backups, proper user controls, having machines that are imaged and ready to go, putting something on a different network. There are so many technical solutions to this. And yet we have children's hospitals that are out, doctors that are out, pharmacies that are out, oil companies that go down for ransomware. It's so pathetic. And it's a story. You have always on. You have bring your own devices. You have improper backups. You have cryptocurrencies that make it easy to make these payments anonymously or semi-anonymously. You have got a perfect storm. Plus, users just screwing around online all the time. A perfect storm that brings this in. And it requires proper mitigation by IT. If this is not a new problem, there's lots of things like this that IT mitigates as much as they can. It just takes proper support and direction. I don't know. I've been on this. The reason why I come at this with so much steam and stink is because I've been on this since TechSnap, when we watched ransomware become a thing for the very first time. Been on this since then. And here we are still. And now it's a national issue with the critters in DC coming up with federal action to save us all. We truly are in the dog days, my friends. One last song. Thank you for joining me on the final recorded version of the launch. I'd love to have you join me live Tuesday mornings when we do Coda Radio. We won't be live next week. I'm traveling, but that's when I'll be doing the launch. Now, I play Dog Days right here by Josh and Austin for you. Enjoy, and I'll see you on the other side. Well, if you're listening live. Reminiscing on the dog.

0: Streaming from the beautiful Pacific Northwest and the mighty American West Coast, we greet you all. A good morning, a good evening, or whenever your timeline may fall. Time-appropriate greetings, indeed, to one and all. This is The Launch, and my name is Chris.
1: And I'm Angela.
0: Hello, Angers. Here's a few things we want everyone to know. We'd love it if you gave us a call. You can do it while we're live, or you can call us and leave us a voicemail after the show. That phone number is 774-462-5667. That's 774-462-5667. Join us live. 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We have details for that at the website. Again, that's weeklylaunch.rocks. Well, Andrews, rumor has it you've fallen down the rabbit hole of another favorite series.
1: Yes. Again, I think I briefly mentioned it last week, but I wanted to expand on it a little bit. So I started reading the Silo series like, I don't know, a year and a half ago or so. It was part of the book club at my work. The Slack channel is get-lit. and, you know, get literature. Yeah, I really loved the first book and ended up nobody else continued on with the series. But
0: did you pause at that point and switch to the TV show?
1: No.
0: Oh,
1: no,
0: okay.
1: No. I read the whole series because so at the time that I was reading the first book, you and Hadia were watching.
0: Yeah, the series.
1: The first season. Mm-hmm. And so, no, I waited till I finished the whole series reading it. And then I watched season one, and then I rewatched season one last year, and I'm going to rewatch season one again here soon.
0: So you don't mind swapping between the book and the TV show, huh?
1: No, I do.
0: Oh.
1: I do mind. I don't know. I think I'm going to try to get through the series again before, well, I don't know. I'm not sure.
0: Yeah.
1: I'm just not sure, but I am reading it, and I love it.
0: That's usually a pretty tricky thing to do.
1: It is.
0: Switch between the book.
1: It is, especially because some of the characters are different, just completely different, you know, in the show.
0: Or combined
1: than the
0: or
1: book.
0: Whatever. Yeah,
1: yeah. Yeah. So the cool thing about book one is it has an epilogue at the end of the book. And it is the author talking about how we're obsessed with end of days and the different themes.
0: Says
1: over
0: the person
1: the
0: writing the Silo series.
1: No,
0: that's
1: no,
0: interesting.
1: For sure. Well, yeah. So the Silo, this is mentioned in the epilogue. He actually wrote this as just a short story. He just sat down to write because his dog had just died and he was in pain. So he just started writing this story. He posted it on somewhere for 99 cents and it started getting a bunch of downloads. Word of mouth spread it and he made like he sold like 1,000 copies.
0: Wow.
1: And the reviews were, where's the rest of it? And so that's when he decided to write the rest of the book. And that I think that ended up being his sixth book. The Silo book one.
0: Do the books move slow? Like, I find the TV series, literally, I would say 60% of an episode is slow-mo. Like, I'm not kidding when I say it figuratively moves slow, narratively moves slow, and it visually moves slow.
1: Well, I don't know, because I've already read it, I know what's going to happen.
0: Oh, true.
1: So
0: yeah,
1: it's kind of hard to determine. Yeah. But when I rewatch it, I'll let you know. I will say that it can... It starts with deaths, and it's like it's jolting. It makes you want to throw the book away, or like the skipping timelines. That really bothers me too. Like, oh, we're 100 years, you know, and then 100 years forward, and then 100 years back.
0: Yeah, you're like, every
1: other
0: chapter.
1: Just
0: got invested in this space, and
1: right?
0: Now,
1: yeah. Sometimes I don't like that, or most of the time I don't like jumping around. But
0: yeah,
1: and then
0: good.
1: Book two is like a prequel. So it just doesn't have any of the original characters in book one.
0: Huh.
1: And it just, yeah. But I am really enjoying it again. I was wondering why I like dystopian novels.
0: Does the epilogue make you think why, maybe? Like, is there something in there that made you think why it's appealing?
1: Well, yes, but I can't quite figure, I don't quite have the words
0: I wonder if it's
1: it.
0: Because it's like, we have a general sense that, you know, our world is built on growth and always expansion, and that's impossible, and that eventually this is not sustainable. Something's going to change, and if we don't do it in a measured, kind of honest way, it could be more of a collapse than the transition.
1: Yeah.
0: And these sort of show us what it might look after that collapse happened and how life would go on.
1: So it suggests that we've already like figured everything, not figured everything out, but like explored things. Like we're not afraid of the wilderness per se, right?
0: Yeah.
1: But
0: we do have a lot easier in some senses.
1: In a post-apocalyptic world, the whole landscape literally changes,
0: yeah.
1: and there's new challenges. You know, we're all just too comfortable,
0: huh.
1: And that might be the draw to.
0: Well, move into an RV.
1: Right. So yeah. So I started book two a couple days ago. I started book one a couple weeks ago, and now I'm on book two.
0: Mm, cool.
1: Of three.
0: Oh man, I love a good series,
1: mm-hmm.
0: and like I really enjoyed the Expanse series. There's been a few. So here's what I want. I need a new book series. Right now, I'm re-listening to a famous classic that I've listened to before. It's an audiobook at night. I just look for something fun, easy, you know, something that won't disturb your sleep. Send it in. Send us a boost. Or a web zap. We'll have more on that in the future. And give me a few suggestions for a series I could listen to in the evening.
1: I didn't know that you liked series. Because
0: yeah.
1: I love series.
0: Yeah, I it's something probably I'd say in the last year or two.
1: Huh.
0: Yeah, as I've been looking for books in the evening that I'm like, I'm going to strap down and I'm going to get into this for like 6 months.
1: Mm-hmm.
0: You know,
1: mm-hmm.
0: This is like...
1: Yeah, right? I hate just reading one book and having it be over.
0: Yeah.
1: Like, although I am going to reread The Ferryman. That's a good one. It's not a series. It's just a single book, but it is dystopian and fun.
0: It doesn't have to be dystopian. Let me know. I love sci-fi. All those kinds of things. Doesn't have to be sci-fi either, though. Boost it in. Appreciate that. All right, this is a bit of a crazy idea that I have had. I am hallucinating a plan to solve my sleep.
1: Okay.
0: I don't know what happened. I'd say 3 years ago, I was a pro sleeper. In fact, the kids used to give
1: what?
0: Me... What? 3-4 years ago, yeah. I nailed it for like six...
1: Really?
0: Oh, it was great.
1: Good for you.
0: Oh,
1: that's insane. I didn't think
0: wonderful.
1: You ever had achieved that.
0: I know. Well, I was... But of course, it's funny because Dylan would constantly razz me because I'd be going to bed at like 9:30.
1: Mm-hmm.
0: And be like, Dad, you know... But as time has gone on the last couple of years, it's just progressively... And when I say nailed it, I mean I was getting at least 8 hours a night. I was sleeping with my CPAP mask every single night,
1: mm-hmm.
0: waking up feeling like I'd got enough sleep. But for like the last 2 years or a year and a half, I've been developing all kinds of really horrible sleep problems. It started with just insomnia that would hit me about once or twice a week, which
1: mm-hmm.
0: I've never had insomnia before. And that was a new thing to deal with. Then restless leg syndrome started building up over the last year.
1: Magnesium deficiency, both
0: yeah,
1: of those.
0: I wonder, but I take magnesium supplements at night.
1: Which one? Glycinate?
0: Yeah.
1: Mm.
0: But I need to look into that more.
1: Mm-hmm.
0: I've also heard iron.
1: Most people with ADHD have low iron.
0: Yeah, I could see that. So that's been getting so bad that it's like when I heard about restless leg syndrome, I'm like, there's a medication for that? Like, how bad can that be? Go take a walk. It doesn't matter. I can walk 10 miles. I can physically exhaust myself that day, and I still have horrible restless leg syndrome. But also my arms flail all over the place.
1: Oh.
0: Yeah.
1: Yeah, I'm not familiar with that at all on Ambien.
0: And that's so that's a thing. My legs, I mean, it's bad.
1: Right, but you're not taking Ambien or anything.
0: No.
1: Yeah.
0: No, I don't even take melatonin. Maybe, you know, once or twice a year. What I've been doing, just because I don't really know what the core problem is, and I'm not really great at pattern recognition on my own behaviors, so I started just over the last 6 months having casual conversations with ChatGPT. And at first, I was really apprehensive about this because I don't like the general idea of them collecting this data about me.
1: Mm-hmm.
0: Not a fan of that. But I sort of, as time went on, started telling it a bit about what was going on and asking it for ideas and suggestions. And it started, in the most recent conversations, pointing out a few trends it had noticed from our previous conversations.
1: Mm-hmm.
0: And it dawned on me, maybe I could leverage this. So I started thinking, well, I sleep every night with an Apple Watch and I track my sleep. And
1: yep.
0: I have 6-7 years or whatever it's been of sleep data on here.
1: Mm-hmm.
0: And I have definitely the last 2 years of really bad sleep. 6-7. And so I got this app, and if you're interested in this, I think it's a pretty good app.
1: Yeah, absolutely.
0: It's called Health Auto Export,
1: mm-hmm.
0: and it lets you export any of your health stuff or all of your health stuff to CSV file or JSON.
1: Okay.
0: And you can also specify a date range, or you can say all of your data.
1: Mm-hmm.
0: And then what I did, and I don't recommend you do this necessarily, but I grabbed all of my sleep data for 2025, and then I imported that into ChatGPT and had it crunch on the data and analyze it and try to find out trends and give me some sleep stats. So I have a variability on average, these are all averages, a variability of 4 hours a night of sleep that I get. I get sometimes, there's a 4 hour variability in my, 4 hours of variability in my sleep. Lots of time in bed, but not asleep.
1: Mm-hmm.
0: On average, I awake about 8.3 times per night.
1: Mm-hmm.
0: Weekends are slightly better. I'm in bed for 10 hours with an efficiency of, out of one, an efficiency of 0.6.
1: Mm.
0: On weekends, I'm in bed for an average of 9 hours with an efficiency of 0.7. Interesting. But big swings night to night, and the trends are getting worse, including this, one of the stats that ChatGPT is focused on is wake after initial sleep. Or WASO, as it calls it, and shows some more fragmented sleep, and it shows that fragmentation is increasing with time.
1: Mm-hmm.
0: So I thought, okay, well, if you know my sleep trends, you have my sleep data, could we create a 7-night sleep optimization sprint?
1: Mm-hmm.
0: So I said, recall our previous chats about my sleep, my restlessness, health data that you've now imported and chewed on, and create a 7-day plan that starts tomorrow night and tries to improve my sleep in a way that you can measure after the fact. I don't want any generic advice, but tailored advice with a tight, easy-to-execute action plan and with a goal to improve sleep efficiency, et cetera, et cetera. And then, after the end of the 7 days, I'm going to come back to you, and I'm going to load the last 7 days of sleep data, and we're going to see what worked and didn't work. It's sort of a way to sort of troubleshoot my way through the sleep problem. It could take a while, but if every 7 days I check in this thread and I say, okay, here's the latest sleep data, what worked, what didn't work? So it created a 7-day plan. And day one is kind of like a reset the clock and just say to a baseline bedtime, 9:30, 10 p.m. And also a couple adjustments to my sleep tracking so I get accurate data capture. And then day two, which actually starts tonight, is lower, what is that?
1: Cortisol.
0: Thank you, cortisol before bed.
1: Yeah.
0: So no work or scrolling.
1: Or stress, like just try to be calm and not, you know, get triggered by anything.
0: It wants me to do breathing before bed.
1: Yeah. Yeah, okay. There's some deep box breathing is really good.
0: And then some gentle neck and hamstring and shoulder stretches for 3 minutes.
1: Mm.
0: Trying to get my wake after sleep down. Day three is stimulus control.
1: Yeah, so retrain your body to associate bed equals sleep. Because, laying in bed for 10 hours but only sleeping for four.
0: Yeah.
1: That your body's probably confused about the purpose of being in bed.
0: Perhaps. So no TV or podcast or audiobook once in bed.
1: What?
0: I know.
1: Oh.
0: I know. It did suggest adding white noise, but I already have white noise.
1: Mm-hmm.
0: And then day four is energy curve alignment. Move early, wind down early. So I have to take an early outdoor walk, well, before 4 p.m.
1: Mm-hmm.
0: Avoid late evening caffeine or excess water, which I already do.
1: Okay.
0: And then maintain the magnesium routine, but I'm going to double check what type of magnesium it is.
1: Yeah.
0: And then day five, cognitive cool down. A quiet mental loops that cause restlessness. So 10-minute journal, which I think what I'm going to do is more like task list of like,
1: right,
0: this is what's on my brain of things that need to be
1: to-do
0: done.
1: Yeah, to-do lists. Yeah.
0: Yeah. And then they say some sort of neutral audio that is sort of like, chills you out.
1: Yeah. I have lyricless music playlists.
0: That I could see.
1: That I put on just because, and I've heard them so many times that it just doesn't, I don't pay attention actively.
0: Yeah, or like an ambient.
1: Ambient kind of sounds, yeah. Yeah.
0: Day six, this is interesting, light therapy.
1: Mm.
0: So morning, 10 to 15 minutes sunlight within an hour of waking. Which, the sun isn't even up within an hour of waking.
1: Right. So, and especially we have daylight savings this coming weekend.
0: Yeah.
1: Actually, I guess it will be lighter
0: earlier. It would
1: be better,
0: earlier. But I'll already be past, well.
1: Yeah.
0: Man, this might line up, actually.
1: Yeah.
0: This might actually
1: be
0: fine.
1: So even if it's overcast, you're still getting some benefit of the sun.
0: Yeah. And then day seven, last day, consolidate and review. Same bed wake times, short reflection, rank each habit 1 to 5, then export the CSV file, upload it here, and then it'll go through.
1: So it wants you to do each of these, not every day. Like these are just.
0: Yeah, I think that was one of the things.
1: Do you build them? I think I'm going to. Yeah, okay.
0: I think I'm going to compound them.
1: Interesting.
0: Yeah, it doesn't necessarily, it didn't specify that, and that was probably a lack of my prompt.
1: Mm-hmm.
0: You know, I probably should have had it. Be more clear about that. And
1: right.
0: That's
1: not where
0: these
1: AI
0: tools
1: failed.
0: Right.
1: I'm
0: well,
1: just kidding.
0: It is in the sense that it you don't know what you don't know and it doesn't know what you don't know.
1: Right.
0: So it'll miss it.
1: A room
0: and you
1: full
0: don't know
1: of
0: it
1: idiots.
0: Missed it. Yeah. Yeah, the blind leading the blind. Dummies all the way down. So this dummy is going to try like going back and forth with it. And then what I figure is like it's probably not going to be perfect in the first 7 days.
1: Mm-hmm.
0: But 2 or 3 weeks into it, maybe I'm going to be onto something. And at first I was like, oh, my God, 3 weeks?
1: Mm-hmm.
0: I'm like, dude, you're like 2 years into like this being awful. 3 weeks isn't so bad.
1: Right? I'm actually at 3 weeks of supplementing iron again. Mm. And in 3 weeks, I can get it tested and see how well I'm doing. So
0: it takes a while.
1: It does. But it went by so fast. Like, yeah, implement it now. Don't wait. Just implement it now. Just start doing it.
0: So I started day one already because there's not much to it other than go to bed at the right time. But so hopefully we'll have a report in the next episode of how it went. I'm interested to know if an LLM can be useful in this way.
1: Mm-hmm.
0: Because there's other, you could think other health habits that you could probably apply and measure, like steps and walking, anything that a health tracking device export, you can record and export. You could then work with one of these LLMs to create a plan and then go back and measure it.
1: Mm-hmm.
0: That seems to me to be the particularly useful part is you can actually measure the results at the end of the 7 days and see what worked and didn't work.
1: Yep.
0: That's bonkers.
1: Mm-hmm.
0: So hopefully it works. Who knows? I'm ready for anything at this point.
2: Well, I'm just going to make a quick call to my launch. I haven't checked in since yesterday. 774-462-5667. That's it. All right. 774-462-5667. Call now.
0: Don't worry. I love that jingle so much I'm going to play it again, but we are about to play our track of the week. We have a caller waiting now, and if you want to call in and talk to us live, you absolutely can. The voicemail is also open, so if you're listening after the fact, don't worry. You could call in after the song and leave us a voicemail just like a live caller did. It counts just as much. That's 774-462-5667. And before we get to the track of the week, Hank wants to make one more thing obvious and remind you that if you boost during the music, 95% of your sats support the artist that created that track.
2: Now's the time. It's the song of the week. Remember, you can boost the track. They sure like that.
0: This seemed appropriate. Our track this week is by Arthur Yoria, I think is Yoria, maybe is how you say his name. Yoria, probably. Y-O-R-I-A.
1: Mm-hmm.
0: Yoria. Arthur Yoria. And the track name, how perfect is this?
1: Mm-hmm.
0: Sleep is on the way.

0: I'm just gonna make a quick call to my launch. I haven't checked in since yesterday. 774-462-5667. That's it. All right. 774-462-5667. Call now.
1: Told you'd hear it twice.
2: And now, on with the show.
1: All right, we have a live caller. I'm going to get that going here. Oh! Ba-ba-ch. I like that one. We should play that one more often. All right. Let's pull him in, Andrews. I'm going to hit the button here. Stand by as it makes a connection. Caller who's been waiting online for like 11 minutes or something like that. Who do we have there? Caller, are you there? Hello.
3: Hey, Chris and Angela. This is our podcast.
1: Hello, our podcast.
3: Finally, I can call on this live. I don't have a work meeting destroying my afternoon, so listen in.
1: They are afternoon wreckers. I don't know if you're this kind of guy, but I'm the type of personality that if I have a meeting, say, at 1 p.m., I'm not getting anything important
4: done. It's not your personality. It's your ADHD.
1: You're dreading it. Yeah, I can't like start a big project because,
4: yeah.
1: Eric, what if I got in the flow? You know, if I'm in the flow and then all of a sudden I got to stop for the meeting, so I can't risk flow state. You know what I mean? Is this you or do you not have this problem?
3: Oh, I know exactly what you mean. Wednesdays are my day of hell for meetings, so I don't get anything done on Wednesdays, but I get it. Totally get it.
1: Yeah, I stack them on Thursdays. I generally stack the calls on Thursdays, yeah.
3: Good for you. I wish I could stack them all in more than one day, but I digress. I have a very probably silly question about some AI stuff I've been thinking about, which is not nearly as productive as what you're trying to do to solve your sleep, but bear with me here, since you are easily the most creative person I've ever seen online with all this stuff. If you recall, what was that, about a month ago, I had asked for that advice about generating the songs of AI that kind of like what you do, and that was really helpful. It was kind of a big hit at the conference I went to, but I wanted to take it up another notch.
4: Nice.
3: I want to do something kind of silly inspired by a lot of the classic sitcoms like Seinfeld, Everybody Loves Raymond, all those fun ones. I want to generate a funny kind of sitcom set of quotes for data science jokes, but use the voices of famous characters from TV shows.
1: Yeah, I see where you're going. Sure.
3: Okay. So if you think where I'm stitching with this, I want to do what you just did with Hank Hill, but for my kind of data science jokes. But first, I got to generate the jokes themselves. So first question, which model do you think would be good for just generating the text around, you know, comedy jokes or stuff like that?
1: I mean, assuming you primed it, you know, with some themes and whatnot, and you gave it a good prime, a lot of them would do this. Grok and ChatGPT-5 would probably handle this just fine. I might try Grok first just because it tends to be a bit spicier. And, you know, a little bit more sarcastic. Mm. And then for the voices, that's a tricky one. You know, to really do this right, I think what you'd have to do is you'd have to get some sample isolations of the voices you want to clone and get clips of them and probably several minutes worth of just the voices without other people interrupting or talking over or too much music. And then it's not very much money to get it's 11 Labs. Their pro, which I have been coveting, getting their pro subscription, has a very interesting voice cloner system where you can do something really quick and that's okay, that takes about 30 seconds, or you can supply it really good source audio to clone a voice. And they do this with the intention for like podcasters to clone their own voice so that way you could, I don't know, have it read something that sounds like you. And they also, another thing that 11 Labs has been specializing in is agents that you can have answer the phone. So these voices are pretty good. And one of their specialties is voice cloning. So that, and I think the pro subscription is like $10 a month. It's not too unreasonable to get in on that. But you would have to have the clips to get the really good stuff.
3: Well, imagine I'm creative, i.e. I have saved clips of old TV shows like King of the Hill or Raymond, and I could just use that, rip it a bit, and put it together, possibly as a voiceover.
1: Here's a demo. So this is the original voice.
5: All right, so get this. I'm at this new cafe downtown, trying to act all sophisticated with an espresso, you know.
1: And here's the clone voice.
5: All right, so get this. I'm at this new cafe downtown trying to act all sophisticated with an espresso, you know. And I'm sitting there.
1: It's pretty close.
4: Mm-hmm.
1: It's pretty close.
3: Yeah.
1: So it could be.
3: I think.
1: I'd love to know how it goes.
3: I think this is worth it.
1: Yeah.
4: Yeah.
3: I want to try it.
4: That's fun.
1: Yeah. If you do it, let us know. Let us know the results. Okay.
3: Oh, yeah. Well, I'll do it. And it's going to be for a very, I guess, either a techie crowd in life sciences. So who knows if the jokes will actually land. But I had tried something like this last year or 2 years ago when I did kind of a battle rap between users of R, Python, and SAS. And it was actually a pretty big hit. So I think I can take it up a notch here.
1: Well, our podcast is always good to hear from you.
3: Yeah, thank you so much for the great advice. And every time I do either conference presentations or whatnot, I always find a way to plug JB one way or another.
1: Oh, so, thank you.
3: Trying
1: thank
3: to pay
1: you.
3: It forward.
1: Thank you very much. Thank you for calling, too.
3: Thank you.
1: All right, sir. Have a good one.
3: You too.
1: Okay, we got one. You hear that jingle? That means we got one more caller there, Andrew. Should I try pulling him in? A California Dreamin'?
4: Yep.
1: California Dreamin'. I don't know how any of this works. You know what I mean?
4: Yeah, I think you...
1: California Dreamin', are you there? Hello, California.
6: Hello.
1: Oh, it's
6: this
1: not California.
6: Series 17.
1: Adversaries.
6: I'm not California,
1: you're not in California.
6: Though.
1: We have, look at all
4: the
1: these
4: Grange.
1: Skulls going on. Well, Adversaries, it's great to hear from you. Hello.
6: Hello. I believe earlier you were asking for some books to read.
4: Mm-hmm.
1: Yeah, you got a series or
6: variety,
1: book?
6: There's Peter F. Hamilton is a fantastic writer. You may want to look in some of his books. He's got several different series. And on good authority, once you start one, it's very difficult to quit. So.
1: Okay. All right.
6: Good luck.
1: Are these?
4: That's fun.
1: So he's, what is he, a sci-fi author?
4: Definitely. Yeah.
6: Yeah. Peter F.
4: Click on
6: Hamilton.
4: Books. Look the second tab in books and you'll see by the covers.
1: Oh yeah. Yeah. There's some space right? covers. Yeah. I see space covers. Oh yeah. Okay. Oh, this, okay. I think I know a couple of these actually. I don't know if I've read them, but I think I recognize them. All right, that's good. That's solid. I'm writing that down. Thank you.
6: Very well-developed characters and a very thick plot. Not like thick and difficult to follow, but there's a lot going on and there's several different plots. Have you seen The Expanse?
1: Oh, of course. Yeah, I love The Expanse.
6: Okay. So similar style.
1: Really? Really? You don't say? That is appealing. That is very appealing. All right, I like that tip. I like that a lot. Where are you at right now? I mean, are you on a break? Are you on work? Are you at home? Are you on a boat? Like, what are you doing right now?
6: I'm at home.
1: Okay.
6: I took today off just as a personal mental health day.
1: And we get the treat of you calling. That's awesome.
4: Yep.
6: Thank you.
1: Well, that's you deserve it too. I know that. I mean, your work. I don't know if they have any questions or anything. You just or whoever you just have them contact me. If anybody. Gives you a hard time. You send them.
6: Okay. Yeah.
1: All
6: hey,
1: right.
6: Guys, talk to this guy out
1: yeah.
6: in Washington.
4: Yeah. We'll write the doctor's note.
1: And they'll say, who the hell is he? And you say, he's a podcaster, and he gave me this note. And then, yeah, I'll write something up for you. It's fine. We can
6: he's
1: PDF
6: actually
1: it.
6: A professional on solving sleep insomnia problems now. So, yeah.
1: Yeah, I'm a vibe sleep consultant.
6: Yeah, there you go.
1: All right. Well, thank you for calling.
6: Oh, yeah.
1: Is there anything else before I hang up? At least I attempt to hang up on you and not me.
6: Yeah. Well, I don't have anything else. But, okay. Yeah, don't hang up on yourself.
1: That's embarrassing.
6: There's another caller in there.
1: I know. All right. Thank you. It's good to hear from you. Call again.
6: Likewise.
1: All right. Bye now.
6: Bye-bye.
1: All right. I'll try. I think I got it. I don't think I hung up on us.
4: Nope.
1: Whew. Nice. That feels good. You know, when you get it right.
4: Yes.
1: It feels like I did something, Ange. It feels like I did something right. I like that. All right, here we go. All right, first up on the voicemail list, we have, I think it's Jasco. And he's in California, at least, I believe.
7: Okay. Hi, Chris and Angela. This is Jasco calling from Sacramento, California. Had a great time meeting... Well, at least Chris up at Linux Fest Northwest earlier this year. I just finished listening to your latest show. Happy to have it back. Love the lunch. But Chris, you had mentioned getting car parts, ordering them. And I well, by in cheap cars, I've learned that the best site for getting car parts, or the best way of getting car parts, is rockauto.com.
1: I mean,
7: they're not the fastest shipping, but they've got everything. They break it down by, like, the economy and
1: this
7: premium and all that. And they've got kits for you. Like, I was looking for replacing my rear struts, and, you know, you could just buy the cylinder, or you could get the whole assembly. And it was just as expensive to get the whole assembly. So I just went with that. Yeah. No complaints there. And they send you a cute little fridge magnet in just about every order. I've gotten some where it was too small to include it, but yeah, rockauto.com.
1: This is good.
7: As for Amazon, I've done the have a friend ship it to you, or buy it for you, ship it to them, then drive by their house, pick it up. But if I really need it and don't want to, you know, work that out with a friend, I just get the 1 month subscription, grab a whole bunch of things, and then once it arrives, cancel the subscription. So a lot of the time I forget to do that. Cancel it.
1: That is the trick, isn't it? Rock Auto. I've heard it before. I forgot about this. This is so good. Here's a little price test. So Liquid Moly Gen, which is the fancy boy oil that I put in my vehicle because it's a Volkswagen that wants to tear itself apart constantly. This is interesting. So it's $17 for a bottle of this stuff from Amazon, just

0: Hadiah's, just hit 30,000 on my 2022.
1: Hadiah's is about 190, and the Volvo just is rolling over to 190 probably this week.
0: Oh, wow.
1: So they're all really up there in mileage. Yeah. And, so and they're all getting to the point where, like, rubber gaskets are going to start failing, mm-hmm. belts are going to start failing.
0: So what's the question?
1: Well, so the question is it, it's like, do you think it's worth adding up my maintenance costs, adding up my insurance, and seeing if that exceeds, and gas, and seeing if that exceeds the cost of a new car payment?
0: So
1: I think there's value to not having a car payment, but I don't know what the premium of that is versus what I'm spending to maintain old cars.
0: No, for sure. And I was there with my MDX, right? Like, there was a lot of maintenance needing to happen, I wanted a new car, and then I was forced to get a different car in the meantime. I don't know. Have you lowered your insurance coverage since you're not, since you are the owner of the vehicle now?
1: I think maybe on the Volvo, not the GTI, but yeah. I don't know. I love not having a car payment, but I'm feeling like basically they're constantly needing maintenance now.
0: Yeah.
1: There's always something.
0: Right.
1: And that gets old really quick. It's like, geez, I'm never gonna get ahead.
0: Yeah. I mean, the worst I'm having is just tire problems.
1: Maybe Rock Auto will be the solution. That's a good tip.
0: Yeah.
1: All right. Our next call
0: that's so cool.
1: is Mark, and I believe he's in Michigan.
2: Hey, guys. Mark, Northern Michigan here, calling in on my drive home. So thankful I have you guys to listen to. So you want to know why we're living 25 miles from anywhere in Northern Michigan?
1: Yeah.
2: Well, we're campers, and we used to have a seasonal camping spot up in the area and found a property that we absolutely loved.
1: Oh, yeah.
2: It was during COVID. We moved our fifth wheel over to that property to make it become our seasonal campground spot that we own. But it was COVID. My wife was working permanently remote. I had to be in the office one day a week, and our youngest was graduating high school. We said, hey, why should we wait until we retire to live where we want to live? So we sold our house and moved and lived our fifth wheel for a year. That summer we moved up there.
1: Wow.
2: And lived in our fifth wheel for a year while we decided what's next, and we built a house. We love it. We have 20 acres. Oh. Mostly pine trees.
0: Nice.
1: Oh, boy.
2: Only downfall is the week we were closing on our house, my boss informed me that we were going back to 2 days a week. That kind of sucked. And then a year later, it went to 3 days a week. So I had to travel all the way downstate one morning, spend the night at my in-laws for a couple nights, and drive back. And like I said, thank you. That I get to listen to you guys. And thanks for the tips on eating out. My wife and I love to eat out. We're going to be looking for some places. If you got a tip for a great real Japanese restaurant, love to hear it. Talk to you soon.
1: Oh.
2: Out.
0: Is he talking about locally?
1: Yeah, because remember they're visiting Vancouver.
0: This is the one. Yeah, okay. Yeah.
1: I mean, I love Tokyo House, but I don't know if there's one in Seattle.
0: Oh, yeah.
1: It's good. Boy, Mark, that was an adventure. I'm curious what you did for internet while you were out there.
0: Mm.
1: If you had Starlink or if you had your cellular.
0: Yeah.
1: That's fun.
0: Back to the car thing.
1: Mm-hmm.
0: No car payment is going to be cheap.
1: No.
0: Like, they just, like, it's just accepted that they're going to be, minimum.
1: It's crazy.
0: But then also, we're maybe going to have Lower Dylan
1: rates.
0: Driving.
1: Oh, yeah.
0: And that's going to skyrocket.
1: Well, but that's another factor. That's a fourth vehicle. Dylan's vehicle has 300,000 miles on it.
0: Right.
1: So it's a fourth vehicle with super high mileage. That was actually what sent me spiraling when
0: I thought about it. Yeah.
1: I was like, oh my God, I'm going to have four cars.
0: Yeah.
1: Oh my God. Like, they're all old. But I just, like,
0: well,
1: I don't want a $600 payment, and I don't want $400 or $300 a month insurance or whatever it's going
0: to
1: be.
0: Right. Well, you want to keep the younger Dylan assigned to the oldest car.
1: Mm.
0: That would be the lowest premium impact.
1: And what crossed my mind is if I could get, like, I don't know if I would do this, so bear this in mind. But, like, say I took my GTI in and got a good trade-in value on it because it still has some value to it and got, like, a Volkswagen EV.
0: Mm.
1: And I just use that for commuting to the studio. Mm. And then I don't even buy gas anymore. Because, like, if I go on a long drive, then I take a Diaz gas car.
0: Mm-hmm.
1: But if I'm going on a just driving back to the studio and home, like I do 6 days a week, then why not EV it? I don't know. The idea of not having to replace oil, reduced maintenance costs, and not having to buy gas.
0: Well, I don't understand why an EV vehicle wouldn't need any oil.
1: There's no oil.
0: Really? None?
1: No.
0: Oh, okay, because it's not a hybrid. I was thinking of a hybrid.
1: Right.
0: Okay.
1: There's fluids and there's coolants, but those are pretty low.
0: Yeah.
1: Those are pretty low maintenance. And then tires
0: mm-hmm.
1: and brakes.
0: Yeah, and the battery when it dies.
1: Yeah, but that could be a decade.
0: yeah.

0: No, I know.
1: So it's, gosh, oh, I don't know. That's been on my mind. All right. Moving on. Captain T calls in. I think he's in Central Michigan.
2: Hey, gang. This is Captain T from Central Michigan. Listen, I just came into possession of some older computers and thinking of starting a home lab, home assistants. I got a bunch of Wyze cameras and an old Buffalo Station router. And just looking for some suggestions on what I can run on these 8 gig of RAM, 500 gig spinning hard drive, Lenovo M720Qs. Let me know. All right. Thanks, guys.
1: Oh, you got a lot of options. You have a lot of options there. 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The RAM's a little tight, but that's a really good one. 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That's such a great – it's like almost too many options. Captain T, let us know how it goes. Speaking of adversaries.
3: Hey, Chris and Andrews. It's Adversary 17 checking in here. Mm-hmm. I'm listening to the episode where I believe it's 37 where you guys are talking about what do you do when power goes out. Well, first thing I'm going to do is fire up my portable generator because I won't have water or heat without any power due to being in the middle of nowhere. So probably the first thing, then we'll fire up some candles. If it's prolonged outage, then I'll probably get some wood and put it in fireplace and start a nice cozy fire to keep the house warm. But after that, not really sure. Hopefully it doesn't last too much longer than necessary. Also, I'm still waiting on a call during the live show from you guys. Chris, you've been talking about calling people and seeing if you could just, if they'd pick up or cold calling them. I'm still happy to be on that list. So, what's taking you so long?
0: Yeah, where do we have that
3: anyway,
0: list?
3: Anyway, keep doing the show. Appreciate you guys. Bye-bye.
1: You called me. That worked better, I thought. I thought that worked better. So we had a power outage this last weekend, and it wasn't too bad. I was really glad to have the diesel heater because that doesn't require very much power and just requires diesel fuel. But I was slightly concerned because they said it was going to take 2 days to restore the power. Well, this is probably the last trip of the RV for the winter.
0: Oh, yeah.
1: Then we park and, you know, we huddle down. And one of the things you have to consider with an RV is if you're storing it over the winter, the fuel will go bad.
0: Oh.
1: Because we put corn in our fuel. So it makes the fuel go bad.
0: Huh.
1: And one of the things you can do is you can add a stabilizer product.
0: Mm-hmm.
1: And one of the other things you should consider doing is filling the tank. Because if you don't fill the gas tank, it leaves room for moisture to accumulate and rust and gunk to accumulate on the inside of the tank. But if you fill it, there's no room for that moisture.
0: Right.
1: So... boy, oh boy. I'm like, I got it figured out. We'll go out, we'll do our Halloween camping out in the woods, and then on our way back, there's a great gas station. I'll fill up before we park for the winter. No problem. So we're rolling into the campground. I'm like, oh, look at me. Just enough gas to get to the campground and down to the fuel station.
0: Oh, gosh.
1: We're going to be good. Then the power goes out. Well, the way the generator works on the RV is it pulls from the master tank.
0: Of course.
1: Right? Why have multiple tanks?
0: Right.
1: And to make sure you have enough fuel to drive... they automatically cut the generator off when you're at, like, the last notch before the red, you know, like the last quarter or whatever.
0: Yeah, yeah.
1: They cut off the generator.
0: Uh-huh.
1: And I was right at what we just refer to as generator cutoff.
0: Sure.
1: And so I'm like, ah, it's fine. We're at a campground. We're going to have power.
0: Right.
1: And I thought, what is stormy? Nah, it'll be fine.
0: Yeah.
1: And then the power goes out, and I check their website, and it says a 2-day outage, and I'm like,
0: oops.
1: Uh-oh. Crap. Thankfully, it came back on later that morning, so... it was a little exciting. All right, we got another call about power outages. Linux 412 called in.
4: Hey, launch crew. This is 412 Linux calling in because I wanted to touch base on the power outage conversation. Next to ensuring that my family is safe, the most important item that I have to do after that is ensure I have battery backup for my CPAP machine. There's nothing scarier than not having power because, frankly, I'm not going to sleep at night. So as a 20-year CPAP user, I have a battery backup specifically for that device. If I get sleep, then everything else is going to go A-OK.
1: Yes. Anyhow,
4: enjoy the show. And P.S., Ange, I also took advantage of the 92% discount on Amazon.
0: Nice.
4: And this will be my last year with Prime. So, anyhow, have a good show. Thanks.
1: Nice Prime move. I agree with you on the sleep. I think Colonel's still in our bumper room, too. Let's see if I can pull him into this. See if I get all that wired up okay. Atypical, are you still there?
5: I am indeed.
1: Hello, sir.
5: So how are you doing?
1: I'm all right. You know, actually, last night, slept pretty good. So, I mean, not great.
0: Oh, what was your sleep score?
1: Oh, yeah, good question. I don't know if I have my... Can you tell on the watch?
0: I earned... I don't know. I don't use my watch for anything. I earned a 97.
1: What?
0: Yeah. Oh.
1: I've never gotten that high of a number ever. No.
0: Okay. Did not achieve 8 hours. I do try to get 8 hours. I only got 7.5. But
1: I got an 87, which is really good for me.
0: That is really good.
1: So I'm doing all right. How are you doing, Colonel?
5: I'm doing all right. So a couple of things that might help with your sleep. So one of the things, I looked into the restless leg syndrome.
1: Yeah.
5: And depending on the person, there is actual restless leg syndrome, but you can get a condition that mimics it if your electrolytes are out of whack.
0: Yes.
5: And it's not just a lack of potassium or a lack of magnesium. It's actually the ratio of the two for your calcium ion gates in your cells and whatnot.
1: Oh, boy.
5: So, yeah. So just taking one, you might be have plenty of that, but not enough of the other.
1: So should I take it with like an electrolyte drink at night?
5: So that was going to be my next recommendation is there's an electrolyte drink that I really like because it doesn't have the standard mineral stuff they put in there.
0: It is
5: actually
0: it
5: has trace. No, it's trace minerals.
0: Oh, yes.
5: And they make one that is sugar free, comes in packets. You mix it in water, comes all pre-dosed, and it's called Zeolite.
1: Zeolite. Okay.
5: Yeah. Yeah, and so it's zero sugar. They use stevia, not an artificial sweetener, and it has a pretty good electrolyte blend.
1: Okay.
5: That has been my go-to for hydration for a long time now. I have a bunch of different hydration powders and mixes that I use, but that one, if I'm really trying to just bulk the hydration, that's what I go to.
1: So it's a powder, not a drop? Because I see a dropper on Amazon.
5: Right. So Trace Minerals, they make a bunch of different things. So they make one that is a liquid that you put drops into water. Uh-huh. That one is unflavored, supposedly.
0: No,
5: it definitely has a flavor.
0: No,
5: it definitely has a flavor.
0: It tastes like dirt. I have it at home.
5: That's what I was just going to say is, yeah, they say it's unflavored, but that means they haven't added flavor. It definitely has a flavor.
1: Okay, I see. Yeah.
5: And even their Zeolite product, that one, it tastes salty, but it's the first time you drink it, it's like, whoa, this is salty. But then what I have found is that my brain starts to associate that taste with hydration and actually start to crave it.
1: Okay.
0: Yeah. Dr. Berg has stated to load up on salt before bedtime.
1: Really?
0: Yeah. Because salt is what allows us to be hydrated.
1: I know that, but I'd just be worried about having to pee all night.
0: That is a symptom of dehydration, though.
1: Oh, okay. So if you're drinking, okay. All right. So that's something I got to look into. Zeolite. All right.
5: Yep. Specifically from Trace Minerals.
1: From Trace Minerals.
5: And you can look at some of their other products as well. I have not seen any product they put out be bad. Just be aware that different products are meant for different things.
0: Of course.
5: And they're pretty good about telling you that on their site. So.
1: Okay. And is it a Zeolite? Is it like a tub with a scooper, or is it like?
5: So it comes both ways. So it comes with the individual packets. So like a single dose packet, or it also comes as a tub.
1: Okay.
5: I've always gotten the packets. They come in like a combo flavor pack.
1: I want the packets.
5: Yeah, just because it's so much easier. And I have so many different things that I mix into water that if I got the tub, it could go bad before I use it all.
0: Mm,
5: so that's, That's the other reason I go with the packets.
1: Yeah, okay.
5: You had also been talking about the type of magnesium that you're taking. The magnesium that I recommended to you a while ago, which Andrews, if he is taking the one that I recommended to him, it is a chelated.
1: Yeah, I think so. Yeah, yeah. That sounds right.
5: Yeah, it's actually, it's a specialty form of a chelated magnesium that is ultra absorption. So that's like best you can buy.
1: Okay.
5: So, but there is another type of magnesium, which I may or may not have mentioned to you at the time. So the one you're taking now, assuming it's the same one, is a magnesium glycinate formulation. The other one you can look for that will specifically help with sleep is magnesium threonate.
0: Oh, yes. Okay. Yeah, I have that.
1: Magnesium, is it threonate? T-A-U? Or is
5: no.
1: It's threonate, like C-O-R, so, like T-H-E-R-E-O-N-A-T. Yeah, yeah. I can't spell, but yeah, okay. I see. I got you. Threonate. All right.
5: Yeah, because the magnesium threonate is the only one that will cross the blood-brain barrier.
0: Ah.
5: And crossing the blood-brain barrier, one of the primary minerals that your body will use to get rid of caffeine and other central nervous system stimulants is magnesium. So by putting that magnesium directly into the brain,
1: it can
5: actually help with getting that caffeine out of your brain faster, allowing the GABA system to activate. Because you have two primary systems in the body. Mm-hmm. You have the cortisol system. That's what keeps you awake and moving and doing things. Then you have the GABA system. That's your go to sleep, regenerate, detox. That's that system. There's multiple factors that control how far you are into either one of those systems. But one of the other things that you might look at is, and I don't have a specific recommendation, but something to, I guess, feed the AI would be the supravagus nerve. It's this information highway for all of your hormonal stuff. So you could try, you know, there's different breathing exercises and hot, cold exercises and stuff like that that can help tone your vagus nerve. And then that helps to have those systems better communicate so they can turn off and on.
1: The old vagus nerve. My wife mentioned that to me recently.
0: Mm-hmm.
1: Okay. Well, this is good news. I mean, this is all very useful. So I need to go buy a bunch of products now.
5: And then the other thing, too, is the AI was talking about, you know, making sure you get light and everything. One of the things a lot of people don't realize is that it's the type of light, but it's also the intensity of light.
1: Sure.
5: So if you take actual sunlight, even on a cloudy day, is going to trigger those brain mechanisms better than, say, like a happy light or a daylight bulb or something like that you stick on your desk. Because it's a fuller spectrum, it's a more intense light, and it's not just your optic nerve, but it's also the more skin that you can expose to the sunlight.
1: Oh.
5: That will also make a difference.
1: So you're saying I should go out there and like take my shirt off and walk around like an adventurer? Is that what you're saying?
5: Well, I mean, if you do that, you know, you got to go all the way and make sure we post it on the JB After Dark. Right.
0: We got to live stream it.
5: Yeah, scare all the neighbors away.
1: Right.
5: Hey, if you do that, you won't have those hunters coming up on your property. You won't have to worry about getting the drone out.
1: That's true. You're right. That'll scare those guys off real good. All right, I added all that stuff to my cart. I'm gonna take a look at
0: yeah,
1: that.
0: Yeah, I found a gummy of glycinate with L-threonate that I'm gonna get for Abby.
1: Yeah. Thank you, Colonel. I always appreciate your deep dive into the sleep stuff.
0: Yeah.
1: It's always good stuff.
5: Yeah, well, it's something I've struggled with all my life, so I've done a lot of research into it.
1: Yeah, yeah. Some of this stuff has cropped up in my conversation, so some of these things are, like, ringing bells for me, too. So, yeah, absolutely appreciate it. All right.
5: Yeah, just remind Hadia to not go calling me Dr. Colonel.
1: All right, thank you, sir. Appreciate it.
5: See ya.
1: All right, we have one last voicemail. It's from Mr. Magnolia.
6: Hey, it's Magnolia. After every show, I keep thinking, oh, yeah, that's what I was going to call on about. And then I don't. And then I think, oh, wait, there's something I was supposed to call in about. And then I don't. And then I forget. So I thought, what if I just call in and then maybe I'll remember what I was going to call in about. But, well, shit. Nope, didn't work.
7: The heck?
1: It's still nice to hear from you anyways.
0: He's actually in the call-in queue.
1: Oh, he is?
0: Yeah.
1: Oh, I closed the call-in queue
0: because we closed it.
1: Because we're running long. But leave us a voicemail because we're running long. We have to keep moving. Because I have a great investment opportunity for Ange that I really want her to have an opportunity to look at. So, see, I didn't budget for any boosts because before we started the show, we had zero boosts.
0: Yep.
1: Zero boosts into the show. And I thought, oh no, we have a big hole in the show. Nobody loves us anymore. Show's doomed and we're going to have like a whole gap we got to fill with something. But that's all changed. That's all changed because during the live show, we got some great support. So let's do it.
8: And now, as the French say, it is time for Le Boost.
1: And our first boost is our Baller Booster by our podcast, a.k.a. Eric, who called in just a little bit ago. And it is a Baller Boost indeed. 190,000 sats.
9: Hey, woo! It's your lobster.
1: Hi, Chris and Angela. Hope this makes it up for the slow boost week. Yes, I think it does. This is still my kid's favorite show, and he gets mad if we don't listen when the bootleg shows up in Fountain.
0: Gosh, that's adorable.
1: Appreciate that.
0: Yay.
1: Keeping the show going. Thank you very much.
0: Can you, and bringing in the younger generation.
1: Uh-huh, indeed. Thank you, our podcast. We always love hearing from you. Adversary 17 comes in with also a quite substantial boost, 94,208 sats.
10: I hoard that which your kind covet.
1: Paying for my voicemail. You pay, by the way. Yeah, I do pay. Yeah, so that's true. Make it up. On last week's numbers were a little poor, so here's some extra love from me.
10: Make it so.
1: Yes, appreciate
11: boost!
1: That.
11: Boost!
1: Thank you very much, adversaries. And also appreciate the call. McZip came in with 20,000 sat.
12: Let's go!
1: 20,000 sats from Castomatic to say, you always get me with the lowered expectation soundbite. Consider this a seed to start a Dakota fund. Oh my God. So I showed that to Hadia last night,
0: mm-hmm.
1: or the night of the launch,
0: yeah.
1: of that toilet sensor.
0: Yeah.
1: and she got it because I was probably telling her a week ago.
0: She bought it?
1: She guessed it. She guessed what it was.
0: Oh, okay.
1: Because it was probably a week ago I was telling her about my idea about a toilet sensor. It was like a week before. She's like, yeah. Is this a toilet sensor? But then I had to explain that it was actually a camera sensor.
0: Mm-hmm.
1: Thank you, McZip. Appreciate it. Well, all right. We did a lot better than I thought. We had four of you stream sats, 4,555 sats stacked that way. So we went from zero sats before the show went on the air to now 308,663.
0: Wow.
1: Woo! One of the better episodes. Actually, maybe the best ever
0: right?
1: for the show.
0: I was just going to say, it's a different record.
1: The value for value ride is a wild one, man. I tell you what, you just never know.
0: It's all or nothing.
1: Yeah.
0: And we experienced both.
1: Yeah. In one episode.
0: Yeah.
1: In one episode. I had this whole thing I was going to blame Brent. You know, the legal
0: and
1: stuff.
0: The lunch, yeah.
1: Yeah. Mm-hmm. It held up our pivot and the audience I thought was revolting.
0: Mm-hmm.
1: But it did motivate us. I looked at the stats and I realized that about 74% of you are using an app that doesn't support Boost. That's a big chunk. Now, 26% of you are. That's also remarkable. 26% of you are using a new podcast app, and I really appreciate that. But it does mean 74% of you cannot support the show directly with Boost. 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I'm going to try what I'm going to experiment with the name. I'm going to call them web zaps. 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And if we get this working, you can use your debit card or your credit card. 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And I'm going to experiment with assigning that to a particular episode. So I'm going to generate a link every week. And if you go to weeklylaunch.rocks/zap, that'll point you to that week's web zap page. And then it'll go, the anything you submit there will go to that episode. Does that make sense?
0: Mm-hmm.
1: So it's weeklylaunch.rocks/zap. It'll be a web form, and it uses Stripe on the back end. And so whatever Stripe supports,
0: right,
1: you can send a message, you set a value. If it's above a couple of bucks, we'll read it on the show. That's basically how it goes. Below a couple of bucks, we still save and read it, but we don't read it on the show. And you can put a message in there and your name in there, and you don't need a podcast app. So that's something we'll try. And if it works, it could be a great way to keep the show going, because this the tricky thing, and this is why it's a little crazy, is this is not like an advertiser attractive show. It's not something they want to sponsor necessarily. It's kind of a smaller show, but how do you describe the launch to somebody? When you, if you were to pitch the launch, what do you say? It's a show where they talk about what? You know, I guess if you said they talk about AI, then we could sell it. If you just said they talk about AI all the time, we could
0: and
1: sell it.
0: And Amazon.
1: That. Yeah. AWS. Yeah. Amazon. And
0: Amazon 2 weeks in a row.
1: And Amazon's
0: and
1: efficiencies.
0: Sleep. Those yeah. are the three. Like, we should but categorize it.
1: AI powered sleep.
0: Yes. So. Yes. Yes.
1: You know what I mean? Like, that's how I could probably sell it now.
0: Posted
1: that I think
0: on
1: about
0: AWS.
1: It. But yeah. That's not really what we want to do. We want to create something that's a unique show that doesn't sound like anything else you're listening to out there. And that the way to really do that is value for value. So a couple options. You can keep boosting us, which we really appreciate. Thank you, everybody. Really stepped up. I can't believe we went from zero to hero this week with the boost. We'll have the web zap, which will be linked at the website, or weeklylaunch.rock/zap. 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Can't really afford to do it for everybody, so I'm not going to mention this on the other shows. It's exclusive to the launch. You go to jupiter.party and use the promo code SOS. And hopefully we'll figure it out.
0: It's a quirky community show. Oh, but it also is, side benefit if you're signing up for the party mm-hmm. is that you also get the pre and post show of Linux Unplugged.
1: That's true. And this show here, quite the pre and post show. All right, thank you everybody. We really appreciate it. Moving on. So a lot of times, you know, I try to come up with a big investment idea or maybe a new studio idea. This one, I think it's just fun. However, they don't lead in the sales pitch with the most fun thing about it.

0: All right.
1: Okay.
0: So,
1: I see the price.
0: Yeah.
1: And it's affordable.
0: Yeah.
1: Should I click it?
0: Yeah, go ahead. Go ahead. You can click this one. So $250,000.
1: Oh,
0: and
1: my gosh.
0: It's 1,500 square feet. It's got one bedroom, two bathrooms. It has original pressed tin ceilings, exposed brick walls, wood floors, a walk-in closet, a private courtyard patio, light commercial zoning, so you could do a little work in there legally, offers flexibility for both living and working. And it really is a beautiful design. It's also a bank.
1: Yeah.
0: It's a
1: wow.
0: bank. Yeah, it's an old bank. It's impressive what they've managed to do.
1: I love it.
0: It looks really good.
1: It's kind of an open concept, but yes. not really. Like, it's divided well enough that
0: you have sections. Like, there's clearly
1: a
0: kitchen area.
1: Oh, my gosh. I love it.
0: It is actually really good. What's funny, if you look at the Zillow link that I've included in the show notes there.
1: Yeah. That's what I'm on.
0: Yeah. Do you notice how Zillow doesn't show the fact that it's a bank until, like, the very bottom after, like, 20 other pictures?
1: Well, so I'm on 13 of 35.
0: Yeah, okay, yeah.
1: So I'm not there yet. But I did see in the article that I clicked on that was the first thing. And it's so cute.
0: Yeah, yeah.
1: It's a
0: red brick building. The tin roof, pressed tin roof, is really nice. The wood floor looks immaculate.
1: Yeah.
0: It looks amazing. I just thought this was a really fun one. But it's funny that they don't lead with the whole bank factor.
1: There is a video stream.
0: Yeah.
1: For this show.
0: Yeah, that's true. That is true. We also put the links in the show notes.
1: Yep. Picture 26 of 35. It says bank.
0: Yeah. Right, 26. So yeah, the 26th picture of this place is when you discover that it's a bank.
1: Oh, and then it was something else on the backside. Did you see that? There's a...
0: Definitely a history.
1: Some paint.
0: All right, I got another place for you that's a history.
1: Oh,
0: got
1: okay.
0: some history. It's All a distinctive
1: right.
0: property. It's in California. It's on the view from the highway. And it's been labeled a public nuisance. It's been, you know how I like homes with a bit of controversy? Built in 1976, last sold for $4.2 million because California's crazy.
1: Yep.
0: If you were ever to buy this, they will have no open hours. They will have no agent tours. Only serious buyers of this three-bedroom, two-bathroom dwelling will be allowed. So don't inquire otherwise. Yeah, this is after it's gone through multiple remodels. This house is now known as the Flintstone House.
2: Flintstones, meet the Flintstones.
3: No, not bedrock, but a bedroom community near San Francisco.
2: They're a place right out of history.
3: Modern Stone Age digs not owned by Fred and Wilma, but by retired San Francisco Examiner publisher Florence Fang.
4: I like to dream.
3: She bought the pile for close to $3 million to entertain friends. But the property's been called a landscaping no-no by the town of Hillsborough, which says she didn't get the proper permits for her statues.
4: Dare to dream. Dare to challenge. Dare to make changes.
3: Changes Hillsborough calls a highly visible eyesore. It's fined her $200 and is suing to force her to remove them.
5: It would be the same process if she were putting Rodin statues up there.
3: Fang is countersuing the city and says her home has generations of fans.
2: She ever never knew.
3: Motorists on a nearby interstate admire it while driving by.
4: Yabba dabba doo!
3: But so far, it's a yabba dabba don't. Kevin Tibbles, NBC News.
0: All right, so there you go. It's called the Flintstones House.
1: It is really ugly.
0: It
1: looks like it should be SpongeBob's home or something under the water.
0: I didn't even get that it was a Flintstones reference.
1: It really is.
0: And then when I saw it, I thought, oh, like they made something and then they were trying to play it off as Flintstones. But then after reading it, no, they actually meant for it to be the Flintstones.
1: Wow.
0: I'm not even sure if it's all the dinosaurs and stupid colored fake mushrooms that are tacky, but I think it's the actual house itself and the kind of garish colors.
1: It's like Pueblo or whatever. Like,
0: yeah.
1: Yeah. It's
0: yeah.
1: a weird.
0: Like an adobe style kind of mold.
1: Round.
0: Yeah. Mm-hmm. with a really obnoxious kind of loud color scheme. However, that said, if you were driving by on the near highway and looked off into the distance and saw this place, you'd probably get a little kick out of it.
1: Yeah, for sure.
0: So that's kind of what they were going for. They considered a work of art. The owner countersued and actually won.
1: Oh, yeah. I was wondering.
0: Yeah, yeah. They won the suit, and now they're going for money from the city.
1: Oh my goodness.
0: Yeah, there is also, if you are so inclined for some reason, I have a video in the show notes. it to me also, like, part of it is like the Fred Flintstone stuff kind of borders on creepy.
1: Mm-hmm.
0: You know, it looks like it's like a Batman Joker version of Fred Flintstone.
1: Ew.
0: And the colors are so loud. If I was driving by, I would like it. If this was my neighbor.
1: Right. No.
0: I think it'd get pretty old after a while.
1: Yeah.
0: And I don't think I'd want my house next to this.
1: I would not want to live there.
0: No. Oh, God, no. Did you look at the interior photos?
1: No.
0: It almost freaks me out.
1: No.
0: It's right? Like
1: it's
0: claustrophobic.
1: It's like not spray insulation, but spray plaster or whatever
0: everywhere.
1: Inside.
0: Everywhere.
1: Like, and there's no square cupboards. Like, they're
0: no,
1: rounded.
0: No flat surface or no flat wall or anything.
1: Yeah, it's bizarre.
0: I could like it for a minute, but like there's weird ball shapes hanging from the ceiling and stuff. It's just like I think I'd smack my head into stuff constantly. It's a fun thing to look at from the road, but beyond that, it's just wild. And what about that price, though? It recently sold, or not recently, but a couple of years ago, sold for over $4 million.
1: That's crazy. So she doesn't live there anymore?
0: I'm not sure. I'm not. Mm. I didn't. At a certain point, I started to get a little sick to my stomach. I couldn't look anymore. it was funny, though, because, you know, basically the housing authority and then the city got involved. I mean, she got the full bureaucratic might thrown at her, and she won.
1: Yeah.
0: What the heck? Yep. House really is something. So if you've ever driven by it and you've seen it, boost in and tell us what that was like. And if you like it or not, from where we're sitting, seems like a bit of an eyesore. All right. Links? Well, those are at weeklylaunch.rocks. We'd love it if you joined us live next Tuesday. Make it a vibe. Hang out in our mumble room or our chat room or just listen at jblive.fm or jblive.tv or catch it in your podcast app. It'll be out Wednesday morning for your download enjoyment and listening, hopefully for your commute. We hope you always get to listen every single week and then let us know what you think. Don't forget, you can call us, too. We have the phone number in our show notes. And that new WebZap form, also linked in the show notes. From the beautiful Pacific Northwest and the mighty American West Coast. Thanks for listening. See you next week.

0: Hello, and welcome to Linux Action News, episode 288, recorded on April 12th, 2023. I'm Chris.
1: And I'm Wes.
0: Hello, Wes. Let's do the news.
1: We start this week with a story you will only hear in Linux land. A once popular, now 10-year-old tablet will see drivers land in Linux 6.4.
0: Yeah, this isn't a story about a new tablet that's just been announced and drivers are being upstreamed. No. This is why I love it so much. This is a story that's so unique to just the Linux ecosystem. Years and years after Google and the vendor abandoned all of these users, left all these devices to go in the e-waste pile, Linux is coming in with some solid support. Now, it just took 300 lines of code for the Novatek I2C touchscreen controller to get working under Linux. And that controller is used in multiple different tablet models, but probably most noteworthy is the Acer Iconia 17B1750, which actually sold a fair amount.
1: That's an old Intel Atom Z3735G quad-core-based tablet released in June of 2014. It sported a modest 1.3 gigahertz CPU, 1 gig of RAM, and 16 gigs of built-in storage.
0: And it had a micro SD card slot and a replaceable user battery. In fact, a lot of the parts are replaceable. The screen, the front and back casing. That's one of the reasons I think this tablet's so neat. That and its x86. We have one here at the studio. And you can find replacement parts on eBay for everything. Even the little USB port, just a connector that solders onto the motherboard. You could find that on eBay. It originally shipped with Android 4.4. It could have been better. And I always wanted to put Linux on there, but this touchscreen driver was the limiting factor. And so the tablet has been in a drawer for years.
1: But perhaps no longer. At least once kernel 6.4 ships. All thanks to Red Hat's Hans de Hoede. We could pop a new battery in that thing, load up, say, NixOS, and have a fun, cheap little toy.
0: Your GPU may be coming to the web soon. 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
1: Web GPU is a next-generation graphics API for the web that provides high-performance 3D graphics right in the browser. 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
0: Interestingly enough, there is a catch. It's only going to be available initially on Chrome OS, Mac OS, and Windows. Google has said they plan to roll out support for Linux later this year.
1: As we record, we're not even yet positive that Firefox will ship WebGPU support by default. But you can try WebGPU in Firefox Nightly right now by changing some preferences in About Config. And the specifics of when it ships might actually matter a bit less than what it means for end users. Because from a high level, adopting WebGPU by the major browsers, it's going to provide several benefits. Including improved graphics performance, of course, but also reduced power consumption and perhaps enabling whole new types of web applications.
0: Indeed, perhaps ones that we can't even think of today. But you're seeing a phrase kicked around a lot. We teased it earlier. It's, quote, we're bringing your GPU to the web. I've seen it used in a few talks as well. I'm not too fond of that framing. In fact, I bet it probably deters some security conscious users away from the concept altogether. In my opinion, I think it's the wrong way to even just think about what the web GPU project is. I think it's just simply, you should consider it a low-level graphics API that web developers could use to create a high-performance, graphic-intensive application that's delivered over the web. And it's using whatever the best native graphics API is on that local system.
1: But because it is meant for the web, it's designed to be cross-platform from the start, which means that web applications targeting web GPU can run on all kinds of devices, from desktops and laptops, of course, but also to things like smartphones and tablets.
0: And once you have this kind of ubiquitous API that gives you real performance, you probably start to see a whole new generation of applications with feature sets we don't even think are capable with a web app right now. Maybe stuff that we could only stream in like an H.264 encapsulated stream instance could now just be delivered natively through the browser. Who knows? It could also go nowhere, I suppose. But my hope would be, among many things, that with Apple and Google on board with this whole idea and this API, maybe WebGPU starts to free up some game developers from having to use iOS and Android and other platform app stores by default, and they could just begin distributing their entire game over the web directly.
1: KDE developer Nate Graham captured the state of Plasma 6 in his weekly roundup. He went hands-on and reports it is getting closer to being ready. Nate says he can use it on his own machine, but it is still rough.
0: Yeah, he writes, "Now I can see why more experienced contributors predicted the need to skip a release and give the initial Plasma 6 release at least an 8-month dev cycle, not a 4-month one."
1: That makes it sound like we should all probably keep expectations in check. But, of course, we'll keep an eye on the road to Plasma 6. If you're curious, you can read more about this week's updates and all the various fixes over on Nate's blog.
0: Linode.com/LAN. 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And they have rigs that are great for a personal portfolio or for the back-end infrastructure of your business. I've got $5 status machines that run sync thing and a few dashboards and alerts for me. And we've got systems with 48 cores, 96 gigs of RAM. You can really build it up and scale up as you need it. And they have great back-end features like S3 compatible object storage, cloud firewall so the traffic never even bothers your rig, and easy to understand backups that are quick to restore and quick to execute when you need as well. 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
0: To round out this week's episode, we're looking ahead to some great things that will be landing in Linux soon. And we're going to start with some Rust goodness.
1: Patches were sent out in the last few days by Daniel Almeida of Collabora, bringing some of the first Rust infrastructure to the Video for Linux 2 framework, also known as V4L2. Starting with a prototype Virtio camera driver.
0: Interesting, a Rust camera driver. Now, this is very early days. The project may not even decide to go with this stuff. These are patches that are not even meant to be merged. They're really just for testing and getting feedback and getting everyone talking about this. If they want to see Rust land in the V4 L2 project down the road, they got to start somewhere and they got to start the conversation. But it could take quite a while for actual production Rust support and Rust camera drivers to ship.
1: And speaking of things that take time, Linux 6.4 will bring additional support for the Apple M2 line of Macs.
0: Asahi's really been making some huge strides on supporting the M1 hardware. So it's great to see the project keeping up with the M2 hardware, especially since WWDC is just around the corner. Hector Martin noted in the patch notes that, quote, "This brings the hardware support for the machines to the same level as the M1 and M1 Pro Max and Ultra." He goes on to say, "The Ethernet LAN device on the M2 Mac Mini is the only working PCI device. The WLAN and Bluetooth devices are powered off and they're controlled by the not yet supported SMC." Continuing, Hector writes, "The main missing hardware support to make these devices useful are the integrated USB 2.3.4 controller, keyboard and trackpad on the laptops, and SMC to power the PCI, WLAN, and Bluetooth devices on. The M2 Mac Mini currently has no working display output. Due to changes in the display pipeline, it is currently not possible to initialize the HDMI output in the bootloader."
1: Too long, didn't listen. Good progress overall, but you might still be better off sticking with the M1 hardware and running downstream Asahi patches for a little bit longer. But you ButterFS users won't be waiting around much longer.
0: No, sir. Improvements to ButterFS are landing in Linux 6.4, which could make certain functions noticeably faster. And I'll note that the last few Linux kernels have featured fantastic improvements for ButterFS, both 6.3, 6.2, and 6.1. But this time around, in the yet-to-come 6.4 kernel, the scrub code is getting some serious work in that cycle. That's the function that's used for going through the file system data and the metadata to verify checksums and repair any damaged blocks. And when you're running a scrub in anger, performance counts.
1: It sure does. And we have Chu Wen Ru to thank for all this hard work, submitted just this week, and now queued for the for next branch of the ButterFS file system. The SUSE engineer has aimed to address problems with the existing scrub code, issues like doing way too many jumps and inefficient scrubbing of fragmented extents. This new ButterFS scrub code also features improved performance and better error reporting.
0: Performance is really the name of the game in 6.4 and in 6.3 and in 6.2. It's the season of ButterFS. It's never been a better time to be a ButterFS user because now we're in the really refinement and improving stage, and it's going to have all kinds of areas that get impacted by this. I'm quite excited now as a multi-year ButterFS production user. So 6.4 should be out in July, but there's a lot going on, a lot more going in 6.4 too. So we'll keep an eye on that and all the wonderful things that are landing and everything else going on in the world of Linux and open source in every single week's episode. So don't miss a single one. Go to linuxactionnews.com/subscribe for all the ways to get new episodes.
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0: Streaming from the beautiful Pacific Northwest and the mighty American West Coast, we greet you all. Good morning, good evening, or whenever your timeline may fall. Time-appropriate greetings indeed to one and all. This is The Launch, and my name is Chris.
1: And I'm Angela.
0: Hello, Angela. I got some things to let the people know about. 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We got a Matrix chat room. We got a Mumble. All of that, including links to what we talk about this week. All that is at weeklylaunch.rocks. That is our website. And we invite you to check it out.
2: From turkey tunes to cranberry rhymes, it's Thanksgiving time with Angela.
0: Well, you're thinking nice. About Thanksgiving, so I made you a jingle.
1: Yeah. Yep. I was going through the fridge this morning, and all my deviled egg components are expired.
0: Oh, of course.
1: Got to replace them. I feel like I always have an expired mustard in the fridge. I don't know. I don't even know how that's possible. But
0: I know. What goes bad in there?
1: I am looking forward to Thanksgiving here in a couple, 4 weeks maybe. And there are just some go-to dishes. Since the divorce, I think we've done every Thanksgiving together.
0: Maybe not one like after the first year, because I went to my family 1 year or something like that.
1: Yeah, maybe.
0: Or maybe we still had one.
1: I don't know. Yeah, well, yeah, because we're...
0: I think we might have still had one.
1: Because divorce was in both sides of our families, we went to multiple families over multiple days. Yeah. So, but anyway, the tradition is Chris and Hadia come over.
0: Yeah, and it's a serious Thanksgiving.
1: And your mom, and sometimes mm-hmm. your mom's sister, your brother. And so I always make deviled eggs.
0: Yeah.
1: I am thinking about making broccoli salad just because it's a good cold, side thing.
0: Yeah, so much stuff we have is like warm and brown. You know, it is. That is like you got stuffing,
1: gravy.
0: The gravy, the turkey's kind of, you know what I mean? So it's like having something green and bright and fresh is nice. It's a good idea.
1: Mm-hmm. Dia makes a chip dip that is so good, Velveeta and salsa and some other
0: lots
1: secret
0: of
1: sauce
0: stuff.
1: Things.
0: Lots of garlic and just crazy.
1: So good. And then you and Dia make the turkey. Mm-hmm. I'm trying to think. There's
0: usually a green bean casserole, unless my mom makes.
1: Yeah,
0: that.
1: Your mom likes
0: and
1: to make
0: that. And then Hadil always loves to try like a go at the stuffing. So sometimes she'll make like a fancy stuffing, and sometimes she'll make like a standard stuffing for those that don't want anything fancy, like the kids.
1: Mm-hmm. This is sounding like the lunch. I also make fruit salad for the kids. They
0: love the kids,
1: that.
0: Yeah, for the kids, definitely not for me.
1: And I do. Yeah, and I do the sweet potatoes.
0: Yeah, yeah.
1: I am really looking forward to it. I have a turkey in my freezer right now that I meant to cook this last weekend.
0: Really?
1: Yeah.
0: Oh.
1: Yeah. I can pull it out for Thanksgiving.
0: I take it pretty seriously. In years past, and I'm considering doing it this year too. I've done two turkeys and I do one as a test turkey.
1: Right.
0: And I do a test run of like a cooking technique and then hone in and then do a final turkey on actual Thanksgiving Day.
1: Mm-hmm.
0: Might do that. Haven't really. What's really been working is honestly just cooking it in the oven.
1: Yeah.
0: It's just been working so nice.
1: Yeah. My oven has never been the same. I have not been able to clean.
0: Oh, yeah, yeah.
1: Remember when you tried to deep fry it?
0: Well, that was the Alton Brown method where you get it really hot really quick. But And he's like, cover it in oil. But what he neglects to mention, it's a good technique. But when you get it to like 500 degrees, that oil splatters.
1: Yeah, everywhere.
0: Everywhere.
1: Yeah.
0: So it's never the same.
1: We're at the point where two out of three kids, keep in mind they're 12, 14, and 16, two out of three will actually eat more than just mac and cheese and bread.
0: Yeah.
1: Right? Bella. Bella will not eat more than mac and cheese and bread and the fruit salad. But anyway, it's nice that at least two of them are going to eat turkey and some of the other
0: try to get her to eat turkey. I mean, it probably won't work, but I'll try.
1: I know. I don't know why this girl does not like
0: food.
1: Meat. Food. Like, I can't get her to eat any kind of deli meat or...
0: Maybe she's a bird.
1: Or rotisserie chicken. Rotisserie chicken, even. It's just the chicken strip without the breading. I try to tell her that, and she's like, yeah. And then Abby gets home from school yesterday. I'm like, do you want some sirloin? She's like, yeah.
0: So are we invited? We're going to invite my mom? Have we talked that?
1: Oh, I mean...
0: We should? So I should probably let her know.
1: Well, we haven't not invited your mom.
0: All right. Well, I'm
1: Dear mom.
0: I just realized I haven't actually told her.
1: Well, I'm sure she assumes. Man, I don't know.
0: Yeah.
1: I don't know. But have you ordered a turkey yet?
0: No. But it's on my radar. Ooh. Andy and I have talked about it.
1: You know what I want to make again is there's a jalapeno cream cheese cranberry dip that is killer.
0: Yeah. Yeah. Yeah. Yeah. Yeah. I'm looking forward to it. Good food. Good eating. And then, you know, I want some leftovers this year, too. But
1: If
0: I do the test turkey, I probably
1: I think
0: will.
1: Amazon has some like divided leftover.
0: Oh, yeah.
1: Just plastic so that
0: something
1: you can
0: here. Yeah, it's all right. So here's
1: bring your own dishes.
0: Bring your dishes and take home some food. That's the tip, right? All right, here's what I want to know. So here's a little boost in question for you. Or you can give us a call. What is your Thanksgiving vibe? Is it a big deal for your family? Small thing? And then is there anything you do that other families should consider, like a tradition?
1: Well,
0: what
1: do you do?
0: What do I do? You mean Jack in the Box? No.
1: No. Yeah, right. Okay. Well, yes. Okay. That's funny. Yeah. I forgot about that. When we were married, Chris and I would always
0: end up
1: fast food on the way to some of these family things. It was mostly just because we're juggling kids and just need
0: the
1: something
0: timing
1: fast.
0: Of it. We would actually be on the road in between family stuff when it's time to eat.
1: Yeah. But no, you put an ambiance on the TV.
0: Oh, yeah. Yeah, yeah. I do like that. I go, you know, and sometimes I'll just go on YouTube and I'll find them and then I'll use a tool to download them off of YouTube, then load them on the media server.
1: Well, tell them what them is.
0: Them? What?
1: What it is. What is it? It's typically a crackling fire.
0: Oh, yeah. Or anything. I mean, I always just generally.
1: There was a Christmas scene.
0: Yeah.
1: Well, I think you did
0: I've
1: that
0: I've got like
1: Christmas.
0: A dozen now. I've got, and they're all, like, I've got Halloween ones, but I like to find a new one every year. So I'll probably go spelunking and then just throw that on the media server so it's easy to just put up on the TV.
1: Mm-hmm.
0: Lickety split.
1: Mm-hmm.
0: And, you know, it adds a vibe. So what do? Do you have a tradition? Do you have maybe something we should consider copying? Or are you a Thanksgiving hater?
1: Oh, yeah. Also, like,
0: could be.
1: Is your Christmas tree up, right? Because Thanksgiving is at the end of the month this month, right? Normally, I wait till my birthday, which, by the way, as long as we don't miss an episode, episode 42 will be the same week that I turn 42.
0: No way. That's cool.
1: I think I'm 42. Are you 43?
0: I think so.
1: Okay, then I'm 40. I'll be 42.
0: Sure.
1: I know. It doesn't even matter anymore.
0: No.
1: We're just halfway through our lives or less.
0: It's getting to that range where it's like, I don't really even want to know.
1: But yeah, I'm going to be putting up the tree any day now.
0: Wow. So you're going before.
1: Yeah. Yeah. I need to get all the Halloween stuff out. And yes.
0: I go after just because the RV is such a small space.
1: Yeah.
0: But,
1: your tree's like a foot and a half tall.
0: Yeah. It's tiny. Well, it's like this year too, it's going to be tricky because I got such a cool work setup. I don't know if I want to.
1: Adversary's tree is up.
0: Really?
1: Yeah. Yeah.
0: Adversaries.
1: Nice.
0: All right. So, yeah, boost in, let us know, or give us a call. Tell us your turkey vibe.
2: Let us know your turkey vibe. Boost in or give us a call.
0: All right. So, over the week, I have been trying to optimize my sleep following guidance from a certain LLM backed with data collected by my Apple Watch that I wear at night using an app called Health Auto Export. And then initially, I exported quite a bit of health data to the LLM and then just sleep data. And then in this last week, while I've been doing this challenge, I just uploaded my last 7 days and had it give me an analysis.
1: This is crazy. It created a table of data that I know
0: you're
1: not capable of doing.
0: No, I didn't make that. I did not make that.
1: No offense. It's just not your forte.
0: Like,
1: this
0: great?
1: Is my forte, but yes.
0: It's kind of fantastic.
1: Oh my gosh.
0: Yeah, it's kind of fantastic, really. It did a pretty good job, I have to say, and it helped me also refine some of my data collection so it would be a bit more clear. And overall, things look pretty good. There is some stuff that wasn't as good, so maybe I'll do that. The wake after sleep onset was a little bit worse for me.
1: Also.
0: Yeah, and you know, one of the things I realized when I'm actually paying a lot of attention is there's a spousal factor. Like sometimes she wakes me up.
1: Yeah.
0: And then I'm up. And,
1: yeah.
0: And if she wakes me up 20, 30 minutes after I've fallen asleep, I have a

0: or REM share points, so that was good. And I have a good, clear action plan from what worked based on this last 7 days for the next 7 days. And this is a great plan to iterate on. And I definitely feel like I'm sleeping better or moving in the right direction. But I'll tell you, it's not great. You know, it's a good improvement, but it's not a great improvement. And I think I have to acknowledge that the thing that might have worked the best for me, or one of the things that helped, Colonel's suggestions on the magnesium and stuff like that worked, and I have those linked last week. But the one thing that I'm really frustrated by that seemed to demonstrate good results was a 2-hour kind of wind down.
1: Oh, yeah. Yeah. Well, what about the journaling? I was curious about that.
0: I hated it.
1: Yeah. Well, did you digital? Oh, no.
0: I did. No, I did.
1: Yeah.
0: I did notes.
1: Okay, good. Yeah. Yeah.
0: Yeah, I don't know. I really don't want this 2-hour before. Maybe it doesn't have to be 2 hours. Maybe I could try to narrow that window down. Because if you think of what, I mean, that's just impossible for
1: me. It's like the whole night, basically. It's like you have, what do you do?
0: Like, that was a challenge. Is there some nights I get home and I'm like, I don't even have 2 hours before bed. It's like bedtime now. There's no time to wind down.
1: Yeah.
0: That's definitely an issue. But then when I do, it's like, but this is the 2-hour, I cannot just, like, not no TV, no phone, no computer at all. Like, I can read sometimes, but I just can't imagine making that a routine thing. I have too much shit to do.
1: Yeah.
0: I can't wrap my head around it. And, you know, like, and what is that like if the kids text me? Does that mean I'm not? I mean, obviously I'm checking a screen then. Does that break the whole 2-hour cycle? Like,
1: right.
0: I found that to be. Plus, there's the whole psychological thing of, like, I don't want to be the type of person where this stuff is on my mind and it's affecting my sleep so much. Like, I want to believe that I can just deal with stuff and then turn it off and go to sleep.
1: Well, responding to the kids is
0: one thing,
1: completely different than
0: like a word
1: doom
0: thing
1: scrolling.
0: Or,
1: right?
0: Or doom scrolling.
1: Because doom scrolling is a psychological void. You know,
0: yeah, or it's really, you know, one of the things is really is keeping the heart rate down. It's things just get your heart rate up.
1: Right. Right.
0: Political things or news or whatever.
1: Yeah.
0: But God, I hated that showed some results. I hated that. and I don't really know how to internalize that in a way that I can actually make work for me because two hours is bonkers. I just can't do that.
1: Right. The wind down was basically no blue light or electronics, basically.
0: Yep.
1: So you like to read.
0: Yeah.
1: But so you could listen to books or physically read a book like that. Then you're doing something as long as you feel like you're accomplishing something.
0: Still
1: that
0: tough
1: way.
0: Though for 2 hours in the RV to do no screens.
1: Yeah.
0: Like, what am I just sitting on the couch reading? I mean, I can some nights, but it just doesn't seem like something I can realistically do.
1: Yeah, not every night. No.
0: Yeah. I don't know, but it did help, so I'm gonna try to play with that some more. You know, my takeaway was is this actually wasn't a waste of time.
1: Good.
0: I did overall actually see an improvement in my sleep after months of sort of a declining. I actually got an improvement, which is huge. And so I think for the next week, I'm going to kind of keep the same, kind of try to go to bed by 9:30, 10 o'clock every night. I'm going to see about walking in the morning. Depends on daylight because we have new daylight savings time. But also, I'm going to attempt like at least a 30-minute wind down.
1: Yeah. Yeah, I mean, do something that you feel good about that isn't feeling like it's limiting your life, because, you're just going to have a negative feeling about it.
0: Yeah, that's just it. It's like, I mean, and I don't mean to sound like I'm addicted to my screen, but it's...
1: No.
0: I live in an RV, and so if I don't want to look at screens, that means I either have to... sequester myself to, like, the back bedroom, or I have to ask everybody else not to look at screens.
1: Oh, but didn't this have you training yourself that when you lay in bed, it's for sleep?
0: Yeah,
1: so you can't.
0: True. Yeah.
1: Or, I mean, you can stand around it awkwardly.
0: I just turn my back to the TV. You know, so it's like, that's a particularly tricky one.
1: Yeah.
0: And then Wednesday night, I think I worked till 8 o'clock at night. And so, well, you know, I mean, I'm looking at screens to drive home. You know, the whole thing is just... That's a little impossible, but 30 minutes I think I could do, and I'm going to try it, see if it goes, see if a little light walking helps, depending on the weather and light. And then I'm going to continue to take the magnesium that Colonel recommended, which has been fantastic.
1: Did you get the gummy one with the 3 and 8? And the...
0: I don't know.
1: No? Oh, okay.
0: I don't know. If I
1: ordered it, but I don't have it yet.
0: Yeah.
1: I don't know
0: why. I thought I ordered it, but I put it in the cart after that episode, but I don't think I got it.
1: Yeah.
0: And just realizing that.
1: Yeah. You already had one that he had recommended.
0: Yeah.
1: So,
0: yeah.
1: This was just it has the glycinate and the 3 and 8.
0: Byte Bitten adds in our Matrix chat room, he says, I was forced to make like a to-do list.
1: Mm-hmm.
0: And that helped get things out of my head.
1: Yep.
0: I do that some now.

0: More than ever, I do that. I'll just do a quick dump, even if it's just a list.
1: Yeah, so. There's certain times of the month where I'm like ambitious Ange, and I make this big to-do list, and it does help. And then I just stare at it for a couple days and don't do anything on it. I make a to-do list of things to do that I'm not going to do.
0: Well, you got to make a to-do to do the to-do list.
1: Yes.
0: Deduced, right? A 25% REM bounce back is pretty good. I mean, mm-hmm. that feels like a real, like the measurable win there.
1: Yeah.
0: And also the takeaway here of exporting health data and then just massaging and working with it with the machine felt in a way like I was getting more attention than a doctor would give me. Not that it was doctor level advice,
1: mm-hmm.
0: but every time I've gone to a doctor and I've talked about the data on my Apple Watch, they tell me to put my toy away, son. You know, they do not want to hear what my Apple Watch has to say.
1: Yeah.
0: And I'm like, but bro, I've owned like a dozen watches mm-hmm. and I can tell you this data is good. Like I've tried a lot. This is good data.
1: Yeah. Modern medicine sucks.
0: They don't want to hear it.
1: Yeah. I have iron deficiency and my doctor's like, eat soy. Okay. Well, soy messes with the thyroid. I have Hashimoto's.
0: You have thyroid
1: soy,
0: problems too. Yeah.
1: Yeah. Is high in nickel. I'm allergic to nickel. Like, there's so many things about soy that, and it has like a natural estrogen like hormone or whatever that messes. Like, there's so many things wrong with soy for me as a person, but that's the recommendation.
0: Yeah.
1: It's dumb.
0: You don't get, I mean, it's not like these things are ready to give medical advice, but it has the 6 month chat history with me. It has my watch data, and now it has these things we've tried, and then we have measurable results from those things we've tried. To me, it feels like it's a preview of what could be possible in terms of it, more useful medical care that's directly tailored to the person, tailored to mm-hmm. your specific issues
1: mm-hmm.
0: and has the capacity to go on and on with you for months or years at a time, put all that information together like you're its only patient and help you tailor an action plan.
1: Mm-hmm.
0: Like I could imagine. So for me, I was attempting to do this with sleep. But I have to wonder if I were attempting to lose some weight and maybe I wanted to walk more and get more steps, you could absolutely see how you could use that same sort of data export and something like ChatGPT to be essentially a coach
1: yeah.
0: and help you and analyze your work and see how you're doing and help you keep to your goals. It's kind of there today, and it's an interesting use case of it. I don't think I'm going to keep working with ChatGPT. I think I've got it mm-hmm. on my own from here, but
1: mm-hmm.
0: you know, if things take a turn for the worse, I always can pick that thread back up. I can pick that right back up and be like, okay, Chad, here's what's happened since we chatted last. Here's my data since we chatted last. Let's figure this out.
1: Mm-hmm.
0: So that's my plan, and I'm sticking to it. And it's nice to have a bit of improvement. Let's hope it gets even better next week. We shall see. Okay, Andrews, so we got some voicemails to get to. We got some music of the week and all of that. So let's get some of the basics out of the way. You can call us after the music.
2: Well, I'm just going to make a quick call to my launch. I haven't checked in since yesterday. 774-462-5667. That's it. All right. 774-462-5667. Call now.
0: Yeah. Won't you call now? You can leave us a voicemail. We'll play it next week. It's something that really matters to us. We always love hearing from you. And then something else that's a real treat. It's a real delight. If you boost while our track plays, 95% of the sats go to the artists, and that really makes their day.
2: Now's the time. It's the song of the week. Remember, you can boost the track. They sure like that.
0: And our song of the week is Floodgates by Justin Lantrip.

0: And now, on with the show.
1: Call the launch. We're standing by. 774-462-5667. That's the line.
2: Call the launch, won't you? We'd love it if you gave us a ring. And we did get a few voicemails this week. Mark from Michigan is our Northern Michigan is our first caller this week.
3: Hey guys, Mark from Northern Michigan here. Almost actually home. Got a late start to listening to you. Been enjoying it. Following up about your question about the internet, what we did for the first year, we had Starlink and we used that for streaming TV and things like that. And we used it for video gaming, Minecraft and the like. But we also had a secondary service that was basically a phone line service, 10 megabyte per second down. We used that for our Zoom and team calls because at the time, 3 years ago, Starlink didn't have enough satellites up, so the latency didn't make Teams calls very efficient. So what my wife Bill and I would do is we'd just look at each other's schedule and who had the most important meeting, and that was the person that got to use the DSL or whatever it was, 10 megabit per second.
2: Your turn.
3: And then the other one got to use Starlink and hope things went well. But then about just 6 months after we moved into the new house, due to some federal grants, we got fiber.
4: Oh, nice.
3: We have like 5,000 people in our county. We have like 700 people in our double township, and we got gigabit fiber. So that's cool. That makes the home labbing really efficient, even though
4: the meetings.
3: Gigabit But I do have a question on the home lab, and I need your help. I got the Albi Hub set up like I talked about before. I'm in it. I can see it. But I don't know how to find you. What's next?
2: Where are you?
3: I got the Albi Hub set up. What's next?
2: Good question.
3: All right,
2: hold on. You're getting cut. Mark, Mark, you got cut off.
4: Did he call back?
2: Yeah, he called back.
4: Okay.
2: All right, here he is. Here
4: another
2: he is.
4: 2 minutes.
2: No, this one's much quicker.
4: Oh, okay.
2: Yeah, although I liked his story about using Starlink and shifting to the phone line.
4: How do satellites work? How are they powered?
2: Amazingly, I know
4: how
2: they
4: operate in cold, isn't it cold?
2: They got solar panels on them, and I think they must have some batteries in them, I know.
4: And they operate in the cold? The batteries are not affected by the cold?
2: Well, they have to build them with the special insulations.
4: Okay.
2: Yeah. I'll tell you what. The Starlink latency's gotten a lot better, too, Mark. 20 to 30 milliseconds could be your expected, which is pretty good for a call. All right. Here's part two.
3: Mark from Michigan in. Sorry, that went long. I didn't think it would go that long. Anyhow, being able to boost, I got the Albi Hub set up, but I have no idea what to do next because I don't know where to find you or what to link it to or any of that. But likewise, on my phone, I did get the Strike app and Fountain FM app installed, and I actually have money kind of in the Strike app, but it says I can't boost until November 7th. It's not available for me
4: until weird.
3: November 7th. Don't know what that's all about. So hope at least one way I'll be able to boost in the future and support. With the amount of money I've been spending, though, I'm thinking about just becoming like a member because I think it might be a little more easier. But any help on the Albi Hub would be greatly appreciated. Later.
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2: I think I would advise to stay on the Strike and Fountain path. And then Wes and I, hopefully in the near term future, will have an Albi Hub, a guide, maybe a stream. Not exactly sure because that's definitely the harder path. I mean, it's a self-hosted path, so I like it. But the Fountain path is not only the easier path, but they host the infrastructure. And little birdies tell me there'll be an update coming over the next few weeks that's going to make it even easier with Fountain.
4: Ooh.
2: Uh-huh. So my short-term advice is stick with the Fountain path. My long-term advice is wait for our Albi Hub guide. So everybody on the Lightning network that has an Albi Hub, just really quickly here, everybody gets a Lightning address, a get Albi address. Ange has one. I have one. And that's how you send sats. And then we put those in the shows and you use a podcasting 2.0 app. You connect it to Anyways, Mark, wait for the guide. I think that's probably just going to make things easier. But I appreciate you giving it the go. I mean, it is an adventure. And I'm always really amazed that people are willing to do it. We really appreciate it. You know, for us, the difference, you know, fundamentally is, so we've been doing the booths in LUP for 3 years. You know, we've been doing them in this show since we started. The sats don't really, we don't spend them on the day to day. Like, we can use them if we had to, like, we have strategic purposes, but they give us a hedge long term for the network, as a pool to draw from. So we really do appreciate that, because it's sort of like long term thinking, long term investing for us. All right. Now, here's our last voicemail, and it comes from the famous, well known Corn Cob Jim.
6: Hey, this is Corn Cob Jim, and I got a bone to pick with you. And I heard on the other day's episode of The Lunch that you said something about needing to put stabilizers in your gasoline, because we put corn whiskey in the gasoline. And I got to say that I've been putting corn whiskey in about everything for my whole life, ever since I was 12 or 21, something like that. Anyway, corn whiskey is perfectly stable. You don't have to put stabilizers in your corn whiskey. And I decided I was going to call in to give you a piece of – Uncle Jim, what are you doing? Now, hang on now. I'm talking. That's my phone. God damn it. Just give me a second. I'm almost done. Give me my – y'all, I'm so sorry. That was my uncle. Get out. Go. Put some corn or something. Get out of here.
4: My gosh.
2: Now, I don't know if I agree. I don't think there's anything stable at all about corn whiskey, which is a real thing.
4: Was he saying corn whiskey? It sounded like coal whiskey.
2: No, corn whiskey. And it corn is whiskey. At the center of many controversies over the great history of this United States.
4: Okay.
2: One of my favorite was the Whiskey Rebellion of 1790s. The new U.S. government imposed a tax on distilled spirits, including corn-based whiskey produced by many farmers at the time. The whiskey tax was deeply unpopular, since whiskey often served as both a drink and a form of currency in the rural West. Anger turned violent as Western Pennsylvania farmers resisted tax collectors, intimidated officials, destroyed stills, and burned barns. President George Washington led a 13,000-strong militia to suppress the uprising. The only time a sitting president has personally commanded the troops in the field.
4: Wow. That's incredible.
2: That is. The episode provoked a fierce debate, with critics like Thomas Jefferson arguing the government was repeating the very tyranny the Americans had just revolted.
4: Who would have thought?
2: So I don't know if there's anything stable about it at all, my friend. It might be quite unstable. So there you go. That's the calls this week. Thank you, everybody, who gave us a ring. We really appreciate you. And we'd love it if you gave us a voicemail for the next episode. Cha-cha-cha. All right. And we got one web zap this week.
7: Coming in hot with the blue.
4: What? Ooh, what is a web zap?
2: What is a web zap? Well, we've noticed that the boost support has declined, although it's been up a little bit the last couple episodes, but on average it's declined. And then I pulled the numbers. Something like 70% of the people listening didn't have an app that could boost us.
4: Okay.
2: So we thought, all right, time to do a web form. And we created a web form that lets you use Stripe, I believe, right? Stripe. Mm-hmm. Or you can use Lightning still if you want, if you just have like sats on chain and you don't want to set up the whole podcasting 2.0 stack. So we have web zaps now. We're trying it out, and we launched it soft launch last week, and we got one.
4: Yeah, and it's at weeklylaunch.rocks.
2: /zap. I put a link in the show notes, too. Hello, Angie and Chris. This is from Matt M. As a book recommendation, may I propose the Wafer series by Becky Chambers. Her universe is heavily Star Trek inspired. Check. But without the limitations imposed by TV, especially at the time of TOS. It allows her to explore more of the relationship between heavily different species. Oh, interesting. Regarding language, culture. Yeah, that is an area Star Trek doesn't go into as much. And habitats. It's less of a heroic in the way Star Trek stories might be. It follows the lives of more ordinary people that get caught up in extraordinary circumstances. But it makes for an amazing world building. I regularly listen live, often while cooking dinner, since the show's happening late in the French time zone.
4: Nice.
2: So maybe it's lunch, less lunch related.
4: Lunch.
2: Maybe less lunch related. Oh, I thought he was going to make a dinner joke.
4: Yeah.
2: I was gearing up for the dinner joke.
4: Yeah.
2: But Jupiter Broadcasting got me into Home Assistant. Woo!
7: Coming in hot with the booth.
2: Loving this. Got a bunch of sensors already and currently putting some smart lights into my small apartment.
4: Nice.
2: The IKEA Zigbee gear seems like a great value for the money, at least here in the EU. Thanks for all the great shows. That's a fantastic web zap.
4: Mm-hmm.
2: I'd love to hear how it goes and which IKEA gear is working for you. Because I have heard things, and I had the wife buy some, but haven't actually tried it out yet. So I don't actually know how good it is, but I'm waiting to hear her, I guess, report.
8: And now it is time for Le Boost.
2: All right, we got some fresh. Okay, I'm pulling in Fret Hot. Well, that's a bit of a number change right there.
4: Yeah, it is.
2: All right, there we go. Adversary 17 is our baller lobster.
9: Hey, rich lobster!
2: Coming in with 302,096 sats. He sent a nice boost last week to thank Drew, too, to make sure Drew got some sats. Another book series recommendation, The Bobverse. Magnolia Mayhem recommended it.
4: Hmm.
2: I have read The Bobverse, unfortunately, so I cannot say it's new to me. But if you haven't, it's really good. It is a sci-fi. It's, how to describe it? It starts small, one man in like a room, and ends up galactic size.
4: Okay.
2: That's I don't want to spoil anything more than that. But
4: okay.
2: It's really good.
4: But you also recommend.
2: Yes. I will plus one on that. Oh, and he says, here's a plus one to help pay for those tires. Yeah, and the pre-show is grousing that I got to buy all four new tires for my car again. I feel like every couple of years something happens and I got to buy new tires. Thank you, adversaries. Appreciate that. Mick Zips here with 20,000 sats.
10: Well, I'll be dipped.
2: Don't know if you're interested into historical fiction, but I enjoyed the Last Kingdom series, previously called the Saxon Stories. It takes place in England during the Viking invasion. I think it's 13 books.
4: Wow. So it would take some time to finish.
2: Yeah.
4: Why would they rename it?
2: Why did they rename it? That's a good question. Was it like not a good product? Like,
11: just pump the brakes right there.
2: I want to know what's going on right there. You know?
4: Yeah.
2: I got questions and he's got answers, I think, or something like that.
12: Yeah, I got answers and I want some questions.
2: There you go. There you go. Let us know. But thank you for the recommendation, Mixip. Bobby Pink came in with 20,000 sats.
13: I don't understand what the heck is going on here.
2: Says, it's been a while since I checked in with the lunch. Hope you're all doing great and cooking up some delicious recipes. I do miss Brunch with Brent. Sad he's going through a bit of a villain arc right now.
4: Oh, my gosh.
2: Yeah. You notice how we're still held up, too.
4: Yeah.
2: I blame him for the lack of boost because we didn't pivot in time. I mean, the whole thing is structurally his fault. Structurally. But we continue on low-key. The food topics come up. Don't tell him we talked about Thanksgiving. Mm-hmm. Don't tell him. Thank you, Bobby Penn. Appreciate that. PJ's here with a row of ducks. That's 2,222 cents. Hey, why not a live boost? Well, thank you, PJ. We love
4: Check.
2: Those.
14: Make it so.
2: Yes, indeed. Sohang's here with a row of ducks. Chris, the topic of unsustainable infinite growth and the transition away from it and the potential collapse you mentioned is the core thesis of our old pal Karl Marx, and he figured that out in the 1800s. Secondly, I want to share that the Nebula Mesh VPN success story for Nebula. Nebula, cool. But I don't know how to send it in. It's too long for a boost, and I can't reasonably expect you to wade through piles of email. Oh, was that long? Well, send us a voicemail if that's possible.
4: Well, the voicemail cuts off at 2 minutes.
2: Well?
4: 50 voicemails.
2: That's the challenge. No, the challenge is to do it in 2 minutes.
4: Oh, okay, throw it in. Type it up. Throw it into ChatGPT.
2: Tell them to shorten
4: bullet.
2: It.
4: Bullet. Yeah, bullet.
2: Hey,
4: list
2: Chad,
4: it.
2: Give me a short version of this. By the way, I think we should all just lean into calling it Chad.
4: I like that.
2: Yeah, or you could call live. But I feel like, you know, if you send me a voicemail, then I could play it in loop.
4: Yeah.
2: Also, I recently switched to Fountain full time since I moved from Apple to Google. It's growing on me. Oh, dude, Fountain over the last year has gotten so great and very excited about their future. They've now officially launched their Fountain FM for podcasters, which is their hosting service, which we've been using for a little bit for this week in Bitcoin and like it a lot.
4: Mm-hmm.
2: So they got a lot of things they're doing. And one of the things that I think they're going to improve on a lot in the near term is the live experience is about to get even better, too. So I'm excited about that. All right. User, thank you for the boost. User 7135044 comes in.
15: The heck?
2: Somebody needs to go set their username.
15: Yep.
16: Yep.
14: Mm-hmm.
4: What the heck?
2: But
4: what was that?
2: That was the guy's drinking right there.
4: Okay. You know?
15: Mm-hmm. Yep.
16: Yep.
4: Mm-hmm. That sounds like a bong or they're peeing.
2: No, he's drinking beer.
4: Okay.
2: 9,000 sats.
17: The traders love the vol.
2: Hey, Chris and Ange, sorry to hear about your sleep issues. I sympathize greatly as I've been experiencing sleep issues for a long time. and have not made any progress with the traditional channels. I appreciate the tips from everyone. Maybe you should have Colonel on for a longer segment. Mm. I'd love a future update on any sites you gain using the AI. I will. I'll keep toying with it over time as I feel like I'm slipping or I'm having issues and keep refining it. I do feel like it got me on a good start. For what it's worth, the information from the
4: on Beatrix A. And Schmidt's
2: channel and her book have been the most helpful to date. Beatrix A. Schmidt.
4: Mm-hmm.
2: Good to know. The Magnolia Mayhem's here with a Road Dicks. Can't remember what I was going to boost, so just put a quip right here.
4: Insert quip here in brackets. That's
2: appreciate
4: funny.
2: The value, Magnolia. Thank you very much. Bite Bitten's here. Hey, there he is. 6,000 sets.
10: This is why I have bedtime wine.
2: Missed you. Great discussion. Here's a question. What goes in the fruit punch and what doesn't? Oh, your fruit salad.
4: Oh.
2: One of the things I think you try to avoid is not getting it too watered down, which could be a challenge.
4: Yeah. So I wash all the fruit, right? It is strawberries, blueberries, grapes, and
2: cherries.
4: And I start with the least juicy ones. But anyway, I wash them and then I dry them with a paper towel. And then as I cut them up, I also dry them with a paper towel because, you know, natural juices and such. And then I add Cool Whip and marshmallows, colored marshmallows, if I can find them. But I have not been able to find them since like COVID.
2: It's weird.
4: It is weird. And they have a fruity taste. Anyway, so then you mix that up. And then on top of it, mandarin oranges. And bananas, if you like them, but I can't eat bananas, so I've omitted those.
2: The mandarin oranges on top is a nice touch.
4: Oh my gosh. Last year, I found mango in a can, right? Which I know that sounds actually really white trashy. But anyway, mango in a can, just a little bit in there, makes it taste so good. So
2: mango in a can makes it.
4: That will be there. That will be in there this year.
2: I like that. Now, here's something I didn't know. The Netherlands, surprise, surprise, doesn't celebrate Thanksgiving. Now, I don't know why you don't have your own Thanksgiving.
4: Canada does.
2: Right?
4: Yeah,
2: so everybody can have a Thanksgiving, buddy. It's not just a U.S. thing. But in the Netherlands, we do have...
4: Sinterklaas.
2: Oh, right. Sinterklaas. Right. Leading up to the 5th of December. Yep. That is great. Also, he boosted our track.
4: Nice.
2: That is coming in clutch again on the live stream, everybody. Really, really impressed. Thank you very much for making it a thing this episode. Another great episode for this humble launch. We stacked 3,385 sats with the sat streamers. Thank you, three of you streaming sats. Appreciate you three. You are my hardcores. And we combined that with our boosters. A lot of those coming in just at the last minute. We stacked a total of 367,147. If you'd like to boost the show, Fountain.fm makes it the easiest, and it's going to get even easier. They host the lighting infrastructure, and they have the connections to the on-ramps for the sets. 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It is a value-for-value show. We have no sponsors, just your support. And we really appreciate that.

0: All right. So last week I tried a bank. This week I'm trying a haunted hotel.
1: Okay.
0: $2 million.
1: Chump change.
0: Well, it's an investment, Ange. It's an investment.
1: Oh, it's so cute.
0: It is cute.
1: Oh, my gosh.
0: It's got a great, it's got actually a nice big yard. It's very.
1: Wow, there's 75 pictures.
0: Midwest classic. It has been used for many things over its life, its long, long life. It has 5 bedrooms. It's 9,600 square feet.
1: Oh, my gosh.
0: Yes. Now, I will say, it you do potentially also have a ghost included in there, so it's something to just be aware of.
1: Okay.
0: It has 11 uniquely themed guest rooms, 5 bathrooms, like I mentioned, and a communal dining room. In 1887, it was a hotel.
1: Mm-hmm.
0: And it has also, over its life, been a goods store, a post office, and a brothel.
1: Hmm.
0: So, you
1: said 5 bedrooms, but then there's 11 guest rooms?
0: Yeah, I don't know what that means.
1: Well, it was a hotel, so.
0: Yeah. Oh, I see. Yeah. Yes, you could stay there.
1: Huh.
0: I mean.
1: Maybe there's a house portion of it.
0: I think
1: dedicated.
0: What you have to ask yourself, yeah, what you have to ask yourself is, what is the hard cash value of having a ghost?
1: Well, I don't know. What is the behavior?
0: Well, that's a good question. I mean, I think it's friendly.
1: Do you know?
0: I think it's a friendly ghost.
1: Mm-hmm.
0: So it's haunted, but in like the light sense, they say.
1: Okay.
0: Because
1: doors closing.
0: Nobody's ever been
1: squeaks.
0: Hurt by it. Nobody's ever been hurt by it. It does also have RV hookups.
1: Oh.
0: It's got a patio. It's got a stream that runs through it. I think a friendly ghost adds a few $100,000 to the property value. Don't you? A good friendly ghost story for a haunted inn. I mean, think about it. No ghost story, not worth as much. Right? When I take the ghost story
1: out. I mean, this is so logical.
0: I love it. Built in 1887. Yeah.
1: Crazy.
0: What is a packet carry? What is apothecary? What's
1: apothecary?
0: Yeah, what's
1: apothecary? It's older medicine, like.
0: Oh, so it used to be an apothecary
1: herbs
0: shop,
1: and whatever.
0: Too. Oh, wow.
1: Like a pharmacy.
0: And you could take it right now. And just immediately turn around and turn it into a hotel. It's got a stage area for performances, so we could do podcasts there. So we could probably call it a business expense. It's got a classic cash register that's probably worth a couple hundred bucks. And it's got one of those autoplay pianos. It comes with one of those cool old school, again, very ghost vibe.
1: Mm-hmm.
0: I think this is a good
1: one. It's really cool.
0: It is. You could live in it. You could make it a studio.
1: You could have a store. There's a stage.
0: Yeah.
1: For live music.
0: Or the podcast.
1: Yeah.
0: You do the podcast. And then people come, they stay. They stay in the Jupiter Hotel. It's got a ghost. It's got live shows.
1: Oh. This is a business suggestion.
0: Right, don't you think?
1: I see.
0: Yeah, don't you think, right? I mean, it's just a quick $2 million. How hard could that be? But then we have a Jupiter Hotel, which exists in Portland, but we'd have our own. This one's in Arizona, I believe.
1: Right.
0: No, it is not in Arizona.
1: Well, my car payment is going to end soon, so.
0: There you go. We got it. Yeah, I feel like this is just a no-brainer. It's
1: mm-hmm.
0: just a no-brainer. All right, well, that's just about it for this week. So much going on these days, but only so much time to share with you in the launch. Of course, if you're a member, you get a little extra show, clocking in at 1 hour and 23 minutes for our members right now. That's at jupiter.party. And then we had that special SOS promo code that we're only mentioning here at the end of the show. And only to the launch. But it takes a ridiculous amount of money off per month for the lifetime of your membership, the annual plan or the monthly plan for the jupiter.party. And then you get the bootleg extra long version. And you don't want to miss out on the Pacific Northwest flavor saver.
1: Right. This is pre and post show.
0: Yeah. You get pre and post show. 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Or if you're in a podcasting 2.0 app, it'll just tell you. It'll tell you ahead of time and just tap right in, right? You just tap right in. All right, from the beautiful Pacific Northwest and the mighty American West Coast, thanks for listening, and we'll see you right back here next week.

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1: Welcome back to The Launch, episode 5. You know, NVIDIA is becoming a monster. So while I set up for Coda Radio this week, let's get into what's going on there. Why are they just blowing up? Plus the stories that are setting the tone this week and some great value for value music. It is The Launch, episode 5. Coming up first, Shadow Man by Empathize.

0: since last summer, really? In August, I would say, NVIDIA has just been on one hell of a run. They are now the fourth largest company in America, obviously driven by, I would assume, strong demand for AI chips. But how long can it last? Is it really based on fundamentals? Is this a situation where when the chips fall as they may, those who sold the shovels will be ahead? CNBC tries to break it down.
1: We're not oblivious to, you know, look, NVIDIA continues to amaze us. What else do you say? It's almost $740. It was just crossed 700. Now it's 740. It seemingly goes up all the time. We mentioned ARM Holdings was up 40% today. Yeah, it's a tiny float. And who knows what other reasons it continues to go up. It's just an unbelievable path. By the way, NVIDIA's market cap today passed Amazon's. It's the first time, according to some reports, that that's happened in two decades. So we asked Christina Partsinevelos to come sit with us today and just take us through. This is incredible. You cover the space. I mean, you know, you look at it. I wonder what
2: I know.
1: What goes through your mind as you follow this. Jensen Huang over is in the Middle East today.
2: Yeah, in Dubai.
1: Was making some comments. And it's just insane.
2: His comments in the Middle East, though, were focused on just AI in general because they're in their quiet period and he's been pushing infrastructure. He said that they see about $1 trillion in accelerator market right now, and that could go up to $2 trillion. So keeping costs in check, but that's pretty much telling you there's going to be growth in 2025. So that's seen as a positive. To your point, Scott, and we're going to go over just some of the reasons. You've seen the stock, what, soar 53% just this year alone after rising 240% last year, much of that happening more so in the second half of the year. So to answer your question, Why is everybody still so bullish on this name? First, talk about the big cloud companies, Meta, Microsoft, Alphabet, et cetera, Amazon, all promising to increase their capital expenditures. That means they're spending more money on GPUs. NVIDIA benefits. Secondly, NVIDIA is launching a new AI chip later this year, the B100, so that should help propel some momentum. NVIDIA also created I'm calling it a safe for China version AI chip and is reportedly taking orders right now, so that's keeping that 20% revenue pot intact. And then lastly, NVIDIA's software and enterprise business. We don't talk about it enough, but it's still nascent, still in the beginning stages. And this has led analysts to your point. You're talking about point increases, price targets. Amelius Research today, $920. The stock is $730. Wow.
1: That's got to be the high now on the street. Because, right, wasn't it like a week ago we got, I think it was Goldman, went up to 8?
2: Yeah, I think I have that actually on the chart. So Goldman, JP Morgan, several of them have gone up within the, you know, $750, $800 range, but
1: now,
2: 920.
1: And now we've crossed the 900.
2: When are we going to hit 1,000, guys? When are we going to hit 1,000? But the interesting point is the share price actually surpassing right now the average analyst price target for the first time in 2 years. There are, and I just want to, you know, we have to talk about the negatives, right?
1: Yeah.
2: Wolf, JP Morgan, a few are raising some
1: perceived
2: concerns. Perceived, right? Supply is coming back online, which means that lead times would shrink. Competition ramping up not only in China from Huawei, but the custom chips. That's probably more of a long-term problem, but made in-house by Google, Meta. And then the obvious, Scott. The bar is so high for this company. So the size of the beat and guide up and the stock reaction could be the next test of investor conviction, I should say, and confidence, especially in the near-term sustainability of this AI trade.
1: So I'm looking at the chart now. The 52-week low on NVIDIA is $204.21. And here we go at near 740. That's
2: incredible.
1: Remarkable in and of itself. Now, big fans of the stock and those who've been in it a long time, Josh Brown, if you all recall, last week trimmed 20% of it. Athwat Damodaran, the so-called Dean of Valuation, NYU Stern, he's owned it for a long time. He's owned it much lower. He talked about the valuation being insane. Now, the valuation actually, you know this, Christina, is actually cheaper today than the 10-year average. Mm-hmm. The price appreciation has just been startling to see, but the valuation is actually lower than where it was a year ago, and it's lower than its 10-year historical average as well.
0: So here's my question to you. Is it a bubble, or is it just getting started? Is NVIDIA maybe just the perfect company to sell the shovels during the next gold rush, and AI is just going to just run for years? Or are we just about to see this thing pop? The cynical version in me says, yeah, we're about to see this thing pop. But then I see ridiculous, ridiculous bullish sentiment from Sam Altman, who's trying to raise $7 trillion for some sort of AI chip ambition.
3: Our team is on every angle of this story and what may come from it. Deirdre Bosa, Steve Kovac, Christina Partsenevelis. Deirdre, let's start with you. What do we know about Altman's ambitions and the price tag he has put on them, or someone has?
4: Tyler, we know that they are mind-boggling. This is like the moonshot of all moonshots, and I'm going to use Google's definition here. A moonshot is something that sounds undoable, but if done, could redefine humanity. That is what Sam Altman is reportedly looking at. Let's start with the number. According to the Journal, it could require up to $7 trillion. That is seven times the expected size of chip sales in 2030. It's more than the combined market caps of Apple and Microsoft. It's 7 million written out, 12 zeros if you're counting. We'll put it up on the screen for you. Yes, you could barely fit it on one screen. Now, the project itself is aimed at reshaping the world's chip building capacity. Altman is going after one of the most complex, expensive, and geopolitically sensitive industries in the world. And it's a project that would create an equally complex partnership between OpenAI, chip makers, investors, power providers, and governments. Perhaps the most interesting part of this is the why. OpenAI and Altman are on a quest to develop AGI, or artificial general intelligence, which OpenAI defines as systems that are broadly smarter than humans and so has the ability to teach itself, thereby creating new, even potentially smarter AGIs. Depending on who you talk to, that could ruin humanity or could supercharge it. A lot would need to fall into place for any of this to happen. There are still a ton of questions that I know we're going to get into. A few of them, though: if chips are a national security issue, do we let Abu Dhabi fund a new landscape, because you're going to need sovereign wealth money for this? Can a software CEO lead the charge when others, notably megacaps, chip companies themselves, struggling to catch up to NVIDIA?
0: All right, I want to pause. She's really going fast here. What she's saying is the only way you're going to get this much money is if you tap the Saudis, which means oil money. And then the other thing she's saying, which I think is valid, is how can a software guy run a hardware initiative at this scale? Which, the reason why she's saying that is Deirdre has lines into the hardware industry, and she knows that the CEOs that come in that are software guys tend to not do as well in those fields as the guys who understand the hardware, or gals, right? It is people who are native to the industry versus people who are native to an adjunct industry. That's what she's trying to say here, but she's just blasting through it. So, number one, she's saying that Sam would have to tap oil money, which runs congruent to Silicon Valley. And then number two, she's saying that simply when you're talking about this kind of scale too, at this kind of hardware project, you probably need somebody who is a chip expert, not a software expert.
4: Do we let Abu Dhabi fund a new landscape? Because you're going to need sovereign wealth money for this. Can a software CEO lead the charge when others, notably megacaps, chip companies themselves, struggling to catch up to NVIDIA? And how do you raise $7 trillion? Guys, I was trying to figure out, what do you think the valuation would be of a $7 trillion investment?
5: You got me, but we'll come back to you in just a bit. Why don't you ponder that for a minute, Deirdre? Joining us now on set to discuss this is CNBC's technology correspondent, Steve Kovac. I'm guessing if this is as big as these numbers suggest, that this has to have a major governmental drive behind it, one way or another.
6: Exactly. And Deirdre alluded to that, too, the possible security issues. Let me just read. I asked OpenAI about this, and a spokesperson told me, I'll just quote here, we will continue to keep the U.S. government informed, given the importance to national priorities, and look forward to sharing more details at a later date. So they are taking that into consideration. They are talking to authorities. At least that's what they say they're doing. But we know what the U.S.'s position here is. We've had those chip sanctions going from over to China. That's been kind of hurting NVIDIA a little bit and other chip companies, unable to do business maybe in China in the same way they were, because this technology is seen as so fundamental to the future. It really is.
5: And so national security important.
6: National security, and you name it, all down.
0: All right, I want to stop right there, actually. Do you buy that premise? Is it important to national security? What else did they say here? There's two things in here.
6: In China in the same way they were, because this technology is seen as so fundamental to the future.
0: Is this AI technology like ChatGPT fundamental to the future? Get in the chat room if you're listening live, coda.show/matrix, or boost in if you're listening after the fact, and let me know. I'll read it on a future stream. This is a, I would say, like a cornerstone of the argument, is that what OpenAI is developing is absolutely essential to the future. But I'd like to know if you listening agree to that assertion.
6: really is
3: and so
6: a
3: national
6: race.
3: Security
6: and
3: important.
6: National security and
0: do you and then I think that's a pretty strong assertion. That's number two. Is what happens with OpenAI and other AI-related developments, is it a matter of national security? I'd like to know your personal opinion. I'm not going to hold you accountable to see what happens. I feel like this has been asserted quite a bit, and I'd like to know if you agree. Again, in the chat room, if you're listening live, or Boost, if you're not in the chat room or listening after the fact.
6: Fundamental to the future, it really is
3: and so
6: a
3: national
6: race.
3: Security
6: and
3: important.
6: National security, and it, you name it, all down the line. So all that gets tied up in there. We're talking about the $7 trillion whiz bang, oh my God, number.
3: Where did
6: too.
3: That number come from? Was that a number he put on it, the investment?
6: That's, it, I guess, it, that's what the journal's reporting. That's what apparently he thinks it will take to do what he wants to do here. But who has this is a question I would have for Deirdre here, is who has the $7 trillion besides governments? It's not, you know, VCs
4: sovereign
6: can't
4: wealth
6: do that.
4: Funds.
6: Yeah, sovereign yeah. wealth funds.
3: Sovereign
6: I mean,
3: wealth funds would have it.
6: And there
3: have
6: aren't
3: it.
6: Too many sovereign wealth funds that, you know, the U.S. government would be cool with us.
3: Or a consortium of exactly. sovereign wealth funds.
4: I but mean, and I mean, for that, you'd have to go to the Middle East.
7: Yeah,
6: but
7: arguably the UAE would be one of those that would potentially make sense
3: sure.
7: and check a lot of boxes. And to be very, very clear, and I can say this from many of my conversations on the national security side and my interviews on the record with Gina Raimondo, the Commerce Secretary, 100% without a doubt, semiconductors are a national security issue. They're only becoming more of a national security issue.
0: It also 100% without a doubt, semiconductors are a national security issue. How do you feel about that? You're probably pretty more, I mean, I don't know. You're probably more, given you're listening to this, probably more tech savvy than she likely is. So I would probably trust your opinion over hers. Do you agree?
7: On the record with Gina Raimondo, the Commerce Secretary, 100% without a doubt, semiconductors are a national security issue.
0: 100% without a doubt. I mean, 100%. That's a pretty extreme line. Do you agree?
7: Secretary, 100% without a doubt, semiconductors are a national security issue. They're only becoming more of a national security issue. It also speaks to a broader industrial policy here in the U.S. That is much more national security focused. But the other piece of this, of course, is going to be the electricity and the energy needs that are associated with all of these semiconductors and all of this AI compute power, too. And I'd imagine that would be part of the conversation you're having with, say, sovereign wealth funds or like a UAE that is energy rich.
0: You know, okay, what are you going to manufacture over there? That seems like an invalid point at the end. But her broader point about energy. Oh! Well, she's spot on about that. What she's missing, though, is before we even run the chips, you got to make the chips. And to make the chips uses a ton of power. No matter how you split it, EVs phasing out natural gas, trying to use solar, the explosion of AI, onshoring chip manufacturing, Bitcoin mining, whatever it might be, power usage is going to be just crazy in the future. So we have to solve for all of it.
7: Part of the conversation you're having with, say, sovereign wealth funds or like a UAE that is energy rich.
6: Exactly. And that comes down to oil, doesn't it? And fossil fuels. And, you know, that's not what the Silicon Valley ethos really would want from this at the same time. So,
0: oh, my sweet summer child. Oh, yeah, yes, because Silicon Valley actually reflects in their actions everything they say. Oh, to be so naive.
6: That's not what the Silicon Valley ethos really would want from this at the same time. So this is ambitious. Like, ambitious is not even the right word for it. It is almost ludicrous.
4: Mind-boggling. That's
6: mind-boggling.
4: What I keep going
6: yeah.
4: back to. I can't think of a better word.
6: Yeah, and I mean, Deirdre covers VC funding quite a bit. I mean, Deirdre, when was the last time you heard a deal, round of funding even approaching $1 trillion?
4: I thought a lot about that this morning, and it has to be SoftBank's Vision Fund. That was a $100 billion fund that was bigger than anything we ever saw before, and this is magnitudes larger. And that
0: you catching that? So this is how crazy Sam is that the next largest fund was $100 billion. And old Sam boy here, he's trying to raise $7 trillion. It's bonkers. He was either on shrooms or he's just trying to, like, have some sort of bragging rights about the craziest funding goal ever.
4: Thought a lot about that this morning, and it has to be SoftBank's Vision Fund. That was a $100 billion fund that was bigger than anything we ever saw before, and this is magnitudes larger. And that completely reshaped the venture capital world, the startup world, led to supercharged companies like WeWork. Can you imagine what this would do to some of the chip companies?
7: Let's move to the chip side specifically of the equation, and how Altman's plan could affect the existing chip heavyweights, since we know some of the reporting suggests that they would be involved in this process. Christina Partsenevelis has that side of the story from the NASDAQ. Christina, what is your reporting unearthing on
4: That's
7: this
4: a good point. I haven't got them.
7: Dynamic.
4: I need to do that.
8: It's funny because you use the word could, and I'm going to stick with that because, like everyone's alluded to, it is quite a mind-boggling number. But if the funding does come through, this could bode well for equipment makers like Lam Research, KLA, Applied Materials, which already could also get an additional boost because of CHIPS Act funding, Morgan, that you just talked about. We're expecting more awards to be dispersed in the coming 2 months or so. So that's a positive for a lot
0: of
8: these names you're seeing.
0: Show me the money.
8: There's also strength possibly in the chip designer simulation and verification firms.
0: Let's leave it here. I think we get the point. I think that's plenty for the launch this week, but you get the idea. It's got everybody thinking, and of course, the AI money is still strong. Let's take a break. When we come back, I want to talk about something that's setting the tone for the whole week. But up first, we have Saturday Morning by Seth Fonda. Makes me remember Saturday morning cartoons, which I loved. See you on the other side.

0: Well, from the stories that are going to impact the tone of the week file, the CPI report coming in a bit hotter than expected has all of the analysts trying to figure out what the heck is going on.
1: This morning's a CPI number, as we said, hotter than expected. Jim, everybody's talking about shelter 6/10. That's 2/3 of it right there.
2: Right. I wonder how much the we tend to use the number 8 million aliens, illegal aliens, legal aliens, immigrants, whatever you want to call them. But I think that they've been a major source of rent increase because we have to shelter everybody. And the cost of sheltering is just going up because we've had a big burgeoning in population. We just don't talk about it. I think we should talk about it because it's something that is vital to make sure that we're a civilized country. And we right now have to put people in homes. We have to put people in apartments. And we have no choice. And I think that's moving up shelter.
0: Whoa. What old Slurs McGee here is saying, what Inverse Kramer is telling you, is that the initiatives to house the immigrants have soaked up inventory and the price of housing is going up as a result, which has had an overall impact on the core inflation data. You're not supposed to say that. And I don't know if he's right or not. This is the first time I've heard anybody say it. It would make sense, though, if you've had millions of people coming in that need housing and cities that are doing initiatives around the country to house them, and then housing would be the most contentious in the city where inventory is the tightest. So if that was the inventory that was being used and bought by the state, it would perhaps lead to a reduction in inventory. And we all know scarcity means the price goes up. Is old Slurs McGee correct here? What do you think? Or is this just trying to blame an unrepresented population? I'd like to know your thoughts. Chat room if you're live, Boost if you're not.
2: Buddy, and the cost of sheltering is just going up because we've had a big burgeoning in population. We just don't talk about it. I think we should talk about it because it's something that is vital to make sure that we're a civilized country. And we right now have to put people in homes. We have to put people in apartments, and we have no choice, and I think that's moving up shelter.
1: Kind of ties in with what CBO said the other day about immigration, Jim, and that is that the economy is going to be $7 billion bigger because of the people we're letting into the country.
2: Well, look, these are undocumented immigrants. I do not share the negativity about this, by the way, because we have such a shortage of workers. And I think if we just adopt kind of a humane approach and also legislation in Washington, we will be able to make it so that everybody's productive. But in the interim, we have to shelter people. And I think that this big influx of undocumented immigrants and documented has made it so that we have no choice but to have rents go up. I actually think home prices will not go up as much. Again, I want to emphasize, I am not in the camp which just says this is something that is bad we have to take care of. I think it's just something that if we address, we can actually make it a positive, Carl. So I'm not as negative as everybody else.
0: What do you think? Is he way off? Is he right? It is a thing, but maybe we should just address it? I really don't have the expertise to tell you. I can tell by the look on their co-host's face, they really wish he hadn't said it. I can tell you that much. when they cut away from Jim, the faces on the guys that are there in the studio, because Jim's remote. Oh, man, these guys are tired of working with this guy. I know that face. But here's my kind of cynical read on it. It just takes one little thing to disturb inflation. If housing gets a little contentious, well, then inflation goes up. We got lucky that energy is down. However, if energy had been up, which could happen, the CPI would have been even worse. If perhaps shipping gets really screwed up, maybe something

0: going on in the Red Sea. CPI can get worse. It, like, it just, we're walking a tight, tight line right now. It doesn't take much, it seems. And that's why I'm concerned about anything kind of kicking off inflation again. Perhaps even just the Fed printing money again and people feeling rich and buying things again would just stress it would stress inventory, it would stress supply chain. Perhaps, I don't know. Maybe that's why the Bitcoin ETFs have been absolute bangers, is because people are looking for a hedge against inflation. And when I say bangers, I mean record-setting bangers.
1: Price of Bitcoin crossing back over the $48,000 level over the weekend, 1 month this after the launch of the spot Bitcoin ETF. This morning, trading slightly lower. Joining us right now is Anthony Pompliano, founder of Pomp Investments. Good morning to you.
2: Morning.
1: This has been a bit of a wild ride because we talked about sort of selling the news, or selling the rumor, buying the rumor, selling the news, but now we've come back to buying.
2: Yeah. I mean, look, the verdict's in, right? Wall Street doesn't just like Bitcoin, they love Bitcoin. If you think of these assets, there's been over 5,500 ETF launches in history. Never have we had a fund get to $3 billion in AUM in the first 30 days.
0: 5,500. Never, never before have we had a fund get to a billion AUM in 30 days.
2: ETF launches in history. Never have we had a fund get to $3 billion in AUM in the first 30 days.
0: Oh, I'm sorry, $3 billion. But it gets even better than that. It's not just one fund. It's a two.
2: BlackRock and Fidelity both just did it. So two for the first time in history. And then if you look at Bitwise and 21Shares, ARK, they're both going to hit $1 billion this year or this week. And so now you have four funds that are going to hit $1 billion of inflows. But the most interesting part of this is the inflows. I mean, these funds are doing $500 million a day of net inflows. But there's only 900 Bitcoin that is actually coming into the daily incoming supply. And so when you look at that, that's like $40 to $45 million. There's 12.5x more demand for Bitcoin than what's being produced on a daily basis.
1: So how much of this do you think is being generated by the ETFs themselves?
2: Well, I mean, you just measure the actual net inflows, right? And so you can just see there is way more buying pressure.
1: So you're saying $3 billion for BlackRock.
2: There's $4 billion now for BlackRock, $3.5 billion for Fidelity. Oh. And then you've got Bitwise and 21Shares will both hit about $1 billion this upcoming week.
1: Total valuation, though, of Bitcoin on a market cap is $1 trillion. So isn't this a de minimis issue or no?
2: Now, here's where it gets really interesting.
1: Most of these things aren't trading.
2: 80% of all Bitcoin in circulation has not moved in the last 6 months. You have only about $200 billion is actually tradable. And so that means that these ETFs sucked up 5% of the entire tradable supply of Bitcoin in 30 days. I mean, Bitcoin has become Wall Street's favorite asset.
0: Nobody. You see that smile? If you're watching on the PeerTube, Pomp's got this huge smile because nobody disputes it. And he just sits there. There's an awkward silence and he just gets the biggest stupid shit-eating grin ever.
2: Bitcoin has become Wall Street's favorite asset.
1: What were you going to say, Joe? I can tell you.
3: I'm not going to say. 5% doesn't sound like a lot. Here's what I'm thinking. 30 days? It used to take a lot for someone to invest in Bitcoin.
2: Yes.
3: It's real easy right now. And I don't know. Are we going to 90,000 in a year? That'd be too weird. People don't double their money by buying an ETF in a year. So I think that now I think it might be a currency that you can use because it's going to stay at 47,000.
0: So what drives me bonkers... These guys, right, they get paid to sit on a financial network, right? It's not like they're on ESPN talking about a Bitcoin ETF. They're on CNBC television. They should understand this. But he doesn't understand that an asset class has a monetization path. And the very beginning of that is user adoption and a store of value. And when the market discovers the worth of the store of value, the price fluctuates and it goes up over time. Look back at gold 2,000 years ago. Bitcoin is retracing that path. It's just tracing it faster because it's digital. And then when he says it's too easy for the price to go up to 90K and people double their ETF, I want to tell this guy to go screw himself. Some of us have been holding Bitcoin for 13 years through every bear market, through everybody who tells us it's boiling the oceans, everybody who couldn't take 5 minutes to research the difference between crypto and Bitcoin. There's been nothing easy about it.
3: So I think that now I think it might be a currency that you can use because it's going to stay at 47,000.
0: It doesn't get to be a currency until it is a store of value. It's you're on a financial network.
2: Well, look, the world is changing for sure. I mean, last year, the NASDAQ was up 50%, right? And so there's definitely these big moves that happen in the traditional markets. Bitcoin, obviously, is that on steroids. But the other thing that's now starting to happen, Fidelity just came out, and they've got a fund. It's an all-in-one fund out in Canada. And they're going to put 1% to 3% of that fund into the Bitcoin ETF. And so what you're going to start seeing is not just direct inflows into the Bitcoin ETFs. You're going to start seeing them putting Bitcoin into all of their funds because it, from a risk-reward standpoint, drastically improves the performance of these portfolios. And they're going to start to realize, if I'm lagging indicators, if I'm lagging performance, if I put a little bit of Bitcoin, 1% to 3% into this portfolio, it's going to enhance
3: my
2: returns.
3: I think it might be good if it stayed at 47,000 for a year, because then people wouldn't worry about buying a pizza that's worth a Mercedes 2 years from now.
2: The joke in the Bitcoin community is the real Bitcoiners want the price to stay low so they can accumulate more of it, right? But obviously, when you have this much demand, really the price got to go
3: a
2: up.
3: A year from now, it's where?
2: Oh, it's much higher. I think that if this continues, if we have 12 and a half times more demand than we do incoming daily supply, and remember, the halving is coming, so we're going to go from 900 Bitcoin to 450 Bitcoin a day. I mean, this thing's going back to its all-time high. It's pretty much guaranteed at this point.
3: What's that other thing called, Becky?
0: All right, that's enough. That's enough. Let's take another break when we come back. Another thing setting the tone this week, and I'm going to fire up the commercial streams. Stand by.

0: Your buddy Jon Stewart's back at it again. He's back on The Daily Show. It kicked off this week, and he has been going around to spread the good word. He stopped by CBS Morning, and it was just as cringe as you could possibly imagine. It gets into a little bit of why he's going back, though, and why he's leaving Apple Plus, or whatever it's called. So I thought that was kind of worth mentioning. Of course, this is the one thing that'll probably get us kicked off the commercial streams now that I have started them up, but welcome in commercial streams. This is going to be the thing that gets me flagged. I'm an idiot. But Coda Radio 557 is just around the corner. Anyways, Jon Stewart's back, everybody, in time for the election. You love him or hate him, I'm sure you'd probably have heard about it.
1: I'm sure many of you are curious. Is my beloved Daily Show going to change? Well, it might, subtly. And I know change can be painful, but from change comes growth. A moment for us is gone.
2: Oh, my gosh. That is Jon Stewart's first night as a host for The Daily Show on Comedy Central, as he says. Handsome young man, 25 years ago. So he went on to host the award-winning program, you know this, for 16 years, becoming one of the most influential voices on television. Wow. Stewart stepped away in 2015, right at the top of his game. And starting tonight, he's back at the anchor desk at The Daily Show on Mondays. We won't talk about why just Mondays. Through the 2024 election cycle, he will also serve as executive producer. Comedy Central, like CBS, we have to tell you, is part of Paramount Global. And we're very happy to say Jon Stewart is in the studio.
3: Hey, Paramount Global, baby.
2: Yes.
3: Come on. Who's got the tote bag? Paramount Global tote bag.
4: It's all in your green room, sir.
2: Wait till you see the swag you're getting before you leave.
3: I thought it was called Viacom, but now it's, I guess,
2: Paramount. Oh, no, it's Paramount Global.
4: It's called Paramount. It's Paramount.
2: I want to talk about your new...
3: There's billionaires moving us around on a Stratego board.
4: Yep, and now
3: you're Paramount Global now.
4: And you're now located at top of the Paramount Mountain, sir.
2: Yes, you are. Right. I'm going to talk about that in just a sec. I want to know, you must have watched the Super Bowl. Your thoughts before we get into your new adventure.
3: First of all, Patrick Mahomes, I have not seen someone with that preternatural ability to
2: just
3: knew when San Francisco didn't score a touchdown in overtime that he was going to do what needed to be done. It's really remarkable to see a guy at that. I mean, people forget, I think he's only 28 years old.
2: 28, yes.
3: Which is...
2: 3 seconds, John. 3 seconds left.
3: Oh, for the field goal.
2: Yeah.
5: Driving it down.
3: Get him into overtime. Before,
2: yes.
3: Yeah.
2: Yes. 3 seconds
3: I thought 3 seconds left, and I was like...
5: Thank you very much. See you later.
3: This is a short interview. 3 seconds left. I was like, all right.
5: Good luck today.
3: This has been a lot of fun.
0: What I find interesting is within the first minute of this interview... Jon Stewart seems to be going out of his way to display friction with mainstream media about the billionaires moving us around and the clock and all of that. I don't know. I think that's interesting when I reflect on the fact that he could have gone independent. He went back to his old show. He went backwards. You look at a lot of others, they're making a huge career. I mean, I don't mean to draw a comparison, but Jon Stewart's counterpart on the right might be Tucker Carlson. Tucker is going huge independent. Megyn Kelly, Bill O'Reilly, all of them. Why didn't Jon do it? Hello, sir. Hello.
6: Oh, hello. Hello. Hey. Where is...
0: Oh, God, you sound so good. You're like right here in my ear.
6: No place I'd rather be.
0: I know, right? I know. So you know Jon Stewart's back? He's back on The Daily Show?
6: I thought that was fake. Is that real?
0: It's real. Is it? Don't you think it's weird that he didn't go independent like Tucker or Megyn Kelly or Papa Bear?
6: Why would he go independent?
0: Because the guys that have gone independent have all like been crushing it. They're crushing it in views.
6: No, he's making more money.
0: I don't know. I think he's afraid he couldn't. I don't know. I just think it's because I'm watching this interview and he's like the entire time he's basically complaining about what a piece of crap mainstream media is. So, like, why'd you go back to it, buddy?
6: He's not wrong.
0: All right, are you ready to do a coder program?
6: Javel.
0: All right, I think that means the week's been launched.

0: Really, by the way, Michael Saylor and MicroStrategy, I wouldn't question that guy.
1: Thank you.
0: He's gotten it right.
1: Yes.
0: I mean, like, say what you want. MSTR, MicroStrategy stock up, obviously, sharply because it is essentially a proxy for Bitcoin. Hello. And he's, what, selling another $600 million worth of...
1: He's getting converted
0: to buy more.
1: Yeah, always good to tell ahead of time that you're buying the biggest order so you get a nice price.
0: Hey, guy's been right.
1: Yep. It's better to be lucky than good, my friend.

0: welcome into episode 2 of This Week in Bitcoin. Oh, it's just a baby, and I'm so glad you're here. My name is Chris. Yeah, I'll get into why Jim Cramer is salty there. He's just been a hot mess recently, but we don't have to talk about that right now. I want to start with some seriously high signal I've been picking up from the Bitcoin community just this week. And what blows me away is that it's not a new idea. It's been around, well, forever, since the beginning of Bitcoin. But I guess it's kind of been clarified, and it really seemed to get new life at Bitcoin Atlantis. Now, that's a conference that was on Madeira Island. You might have heard about it because all the Bitcoin influencers were there. I don't mean to be disrespectful because I'm actually going to play some of their audio. But it was very much, you know, that kind of event at a big sports arena, which is interesting. It did look really good, and I was watching it from afar, you know, on the Pleb live stream. And I noticed a theme that came up multiple times on stage from different presenters, and I don't know if there was coordination or not. But they were all chewing on a big idea, a transition in how we think about the Bitcoin blockchain, from a blockchain to a time chain. Now, like I said, not a new idea, but it really got new life at Bitcoin Atlantis. And I think in part because Gigi wrote this fantastic post a while ago called Bitcoin is Time, and it's a chapter from their upcoming book, 21 Ways. It is really good. It's a barn burner. It is a must-read recommendation, like on the level of the Bitcoin Standard, Broken Money, these types of reads. So I will put a link in the show notes because this chapter has been published for free. And it tries to wrap our heads around the concept that Satoshi had to create the ability for Bitcoin to track its own time in a decentralized, trustable way. It's a big idea, and it's one that strikes Jack Mahler's talked about during one of his presentations. And this is a big idea that I'd like to share with you because I see a lot of conversations about it right now, and I think everybody should be informed because this may be a very productive line of thinking. But to start, Jack wants you to wrap your head around just one core concept about time.
1: The only thing I need you guys to know about time in this whole presentation is that it has a direction. Hence the term arrow of time, right? Time has a direction. There's an arrow of time. All this means is that the past is different than the future.
0: And this seems like an obvious statement to us humans. You know, we can see this in the physical world. Entropy is all around us. And I think as our memories fade, we associate that with the past. So we almost have this inherent natural way of intuitively understanding what's come and thinking ahead. But this doesn't exist just organically in the digital world. This intuition doesn't exist. It's actually a fairly large problem to try to solve.
1: The problem is in the digital world, we don't have time. All we have is information. The physical world is built of atoms in the universe and physical things. The digital world is just built of bytes of data. So in the digital world, the number 10, I do know the number before it, and I do know the number after it, right? I do know the past and the future. If numbers were time, I would be able to know the future is 11 and the past is 9, right? Or if I were watching a movie, I could rewind time to the beginning scene of the movie, or I can fast forward time to the very end and watch how the movie ends, right? So the problem is in the digital world, we don't have this arrow of time.
0: Now, Bitcoin doesn't need to have a perfect concept of time, I suppose, but it does need to have this trustable arrow, if you will, so it always knows things are going in the right direction, and it has to be trustable, and we all have to trust it if it's going to be sound money.
1: Proof of work is a form of cryptographic proof in which one party proves to others that a certain amount of a specific computational effort has been expended. Verifiers can subsequently confirm this expenditure with minimal effort of their part. For those of you that don't know what that means, this is my version of it in Jack language. Proof of work is proof that you did a certain amount of work to guess a random number. The person verifying that can make the work as hard as they want, and they can verify it instantly.
0: Now, that's a big idea. It's hard to actually make it proved, but you can verify it very easily. And proof of work also ties Bitcoin to the real world.
1: And it allows Bitcoin to establish an undisputable history of events. The future work is unknown, and the past work is easy to verify. The key to Bitcoin and Satoshi unlocking this whole thing and why we're all here is that he found a trustless piece of info, a trustless piece of data that can be produced by the physical world with atoms and with energy, linking this universe to his digital scarce money.
0: In a real way, proof of work is giving Bitcoin its verifiable arrow of time.
1: More Satoshi quotes. So he writes, "In this paper, we propose a solution to the double spending problem using a peer-to-peer distributed timestamp server to generate computational proof of the chronological order of transactions." So proof of work gives Bitcoin its arrow of time.
0: And each block is essentially etching time with that proof of work.
1: If you actually look at Bitcoin blocks, not to get too technical with you guys, but all they are transactions and the proof of work as a timestamp. Bitcoin's just a timestamp server. So Satoshi is etching time with proof of work.
0: The clock is key to the entire functionality, but the difficulty adjustment is one of the core innovations because it's what allows the clock to stay decentralized.
1: So if Bitcoin was the same amount of difficulty, someone could get a lot of energy, plow it into Bitcoin, speed up Bitcoin's clock, and leave us out of consensus. And Satoshi talks about this. To compensate for increasing hardware speed and varying interest of running nodes over time, so nodes here he means miners, the proof of work difficulty is determined by a moving average, targeting an average number of blocks per hour. If they're generated too fast, the difficulty increases. So why are Bitcoin's blocks 10 minutes? Satoshi Nakamoto created time and then slowed it down. 10 minutes is an arbitrary number, but 10 minutes is long enough to make sure that we're accounting for the speed of light and that Bitcoin isn't moving too fast for all of us to agree on the ordering of transactions. But it's also short enough where it's a decent user experience. People aren't going to get like super pissed off, right? That's how he got to that solution. So I don't know who said this quote. Someone super smart, so shout out to you, whoever did this. But difficulty-adjusted proof of work is what makes Bitcoin a decentralized clock. As computers get faster and the total computing power applied to creating Bitcoins increases, the difficulty increases proportionally to the new production constant. Thus, it is known in advance how many new Bitcoins will be created every year in the future. So once you understand that Satoshi created time, you now understand why Bitcoins are stuck in time, right? This is how we know when Bitcoins are going to be issued. This is why it's the hardest money ever. Gold is stuck in the ground. Bitcoin is stuck in time. Do you guys understand how mind-boggling that is?
0: I love this idea. And it's true, you could always go find more gold. We could ramp up production today. Or maybe an asteroid, you know, something like that. Maybe there's gold on the moon. But you know what I'm getting at here. But you can't do that with Bitcoin. The only thing you can do is mine through time. It's humbling. It's such a fascinating concept. I'm really glad Jack focused on it. And others did too. The conference, even their... They called their schedule the time chain. So the schedule for the conference is called the time chain. You know, not a bad event, I have to say, just watching from afar. Bitcoin Atlantis. I would recommend searching around on YouTube and catching some of the talks. There was one other moment on stage that really struck me. And it was from Lawrence Leopard. It echoed my experience from the bad old days of IT. I was around during the transition from DOS to Windows and networking TCP/IP from NetBUI and mainframes because I got started early in finance. And that experience was really defining in how I viewed the IT world. And Larry was around and he was a mover and shaker back in those days. And he makes an analogy to Microsoft DOS that I had to share with you.
2: You know, in the early 80s, I started my business career. The IBM PC was introduced in 1980, and Microsoft came public in 1986, came public at 14 times trailing and growing 40% a year. And at the time, if you were in the computer business, you were at IBM or Prime or DEC or Wang, And, you know, the mini computer was really the thing, and a lot of people regarded these PCs as toys. And I think it's an interesting analogy that back at that point in time, software was regarded as risky because it was ones and zeros, and people didn't see that there could be any value in it. They were saying, how can there be value in the software? It's just written, you know, it's code. It has no value. The value's in the disk drives, the value's at IBM, the value's in these hardware computers, people who are making real stuff. Sounds kind of familiar, right? And I recall, a little further back, wind it back, I'm at business school and I'm with my business school roommate. He's with his roommate from Harvard College, a guy named Steve Ballmer. We're walking along the Charles River, and Ballmer says, we've got this thing called DOS, and the entire world is going to need this thing. The entire world. Everybody is going to have it. It's going to be a part of everybody's life. This is going to be a multi-billion dollar corporation. I looked at him. I thought he was nuts. But then it kind of hit me. He wasn't nuts. It was the base layer of the technology that allowed the PC to grow. And 40 years later, it is ubiquitous, and Ballmer's obviously a billionaire, and Microsoft's a multi-billion dollar company. I mean, I bought it at the time in 86 when it came public, sold it 3 years later to buy a condo. It was a mistake. The split-adjusted price is 6 cents, and the stock trades at, you know, $290 today, so it was, you know, 47,000 times your money, or 4,700 times your money. The point I'm trying to make is that Bitcoin is the same thing, and people don't understand it. They don't understand that it is the base layer of money, and it is going to absorb the entire monetary system, given a long enough time frame, at least in my opinion.
3: Hey,
0: I won't really talk about price much on this show unless something notable really happens. And as you likely already know, we hit an all-time new high this week.
4: Big day for Bitcoin, with the cryptocurrency hitting a new record high. Now, as of noon Eastern, Bitcoin is technically in the red over the past 24 hours, but that's after the cryptocurrency touched $69,210, a new all-time high. Bitcoin's previous record of $68,982 was reached back on November 10th, 2021. The cryptocurrency notched that new record around 10 a.m. It then dropped about 5% and trended lower into the afternoon.
0: Yeah, welcome to Bitcoin. You know, some OGs took their profits. I mean, I'm not a big seller of Bitcoin, but good on them. Some of them have been around since like 2010 or something. Also, I thought maybe even more notable, Bitcoin took 15 years to get where silver took 9,000 years. Bitcoin flipped silver this week, and it's now the ninth most valuable asset on the planet, and it's coming for Alphabet, Google's holding company. It's in sort of the Magnificent Seven, I guess, firing distance, you know, like it's a starship approaching from afar, and it's getting within range. Of course, that could always change, but it's remarkable to flip silver, hit an all-time new high before the halving. I think that's very notable. Bitcoin's just a baby. Silver has been around and trusted for, like I said, 9,000 years. To see Bitcoin flip that is incredible. It does mean that the hype is getting a little ridiculous. If you're on Bitcoin social, I'm going to help you. I'm going to give you a brain rinse, because you've probably seen people screaming about the OTC desk, the over-the-counter desk, where the mucky mucks buy their Bitcoin off the exchanges, is running out of coins. They're running out of coins, and a Glassnode chart has been going around all the various socials that shows, oh, look at this. They're at their lowest level since Q4 of 2018. There's about to be an explosion, or there's about to be like no coins available is actually the narrative going around. And Steve Lubica from Swan Bitcoin, I thought, had a good debunking of this narrative. Everybody just needs to calm down.
5: So this OTC story that the OTC desks are running out of coins, this isn't true, okay? They're not running out of coins. They can always get more coins. But here's what is true, and it's more interesting. So the way to think of this is that these are made-up numbers, but let's assume for every $1 that is purchased, we get $3 of market cap growth. And it is true that only a small percentage of the total Bitcoin supply actually trades. So if this pace of buying continues, let's say the ETFs on average continue to buy $500 million a day, what you will see is growth in that impact. So instead of $1 of purchasing going up $3 in market cap, you're going to see $1 in purchasing go up $10 in market cap. So as the circulating supply becomes scarcer, it's not that they run out of coins to sell. It's that they get sold at increasingly higher prices with greater price impact. So that's the way to think of this.
0: Number go up. Everybody has their price. That price just goes up. Now we have some really good news. The Texas Blockchain Council had a lawsuit against the Biden administration that has been successful and will stop the collection of Bitcoin miner data. And the government has agreed to destroy the data that has been collected. So it's a very large victory. It's not over yet, but now the administration will be forced to go through the appropriate legal process with public notice and time for comment. Congratulations to them. I know the fight is not over yet, but now it has to go through the correct process at least, and they'll have to justify what their emergency is. For those of you who are out of the loop, miners have been receiving letters from the administration, an agency under the administration, urging them, compelling them, forcing them to dox their business, their deals with the power companies, how much hardware they have, in the types of different hardware it is. And some of that information, like their individual payment structures, is very competitive data. And it also included their GPS locations and no provisions in the documentation for any demand response program participation or participation in renewables. They just wanted the bad stuff. They wanted to create a registry of the bad stuff. Now, I'm sure that would have gone fine. Would have been just fine, right? That's my sarcastic tone. So I'm really, really pleased to see this. And the fact that it has to go through the appropriate means. And congratulations again to the Texas Blockchain Council. I think we all owe you guys a beer. Let's transition now to salty Jim Cramer, who was reacting to the MicroStrategy stock, which is on an absolute tear right now. To put it in perspective, MicroStrategy's stock is almost back to its late 90s dot-com bubble all highs, which was absolutely bonkers back in the day. I want to play that CNBC clip again, and then we'll react on the other side.
3: Really? By the way, Michael Saylor and MicroStrategy, I wouldn't question that guy.
6: Thank you.
3: He's gotten it right.
6: Yes.
3: I mean, say what you want. MSTR, MicroStrategy stock up obviously sharply because it is essentially a proxy for Bitcoin. Hello. And he's, what, selling another $600 million worth of...
6: He's getting convert to buy more.
3: Yeah,
6: always good to tell ahead of time that you're buying the biggest order so you get a nice price.
3: Hey, guy's been right.
6: Yep. It's better to be lucky than good, my friend.
0: Now, that criticism I actually think maybe at first you might think it's reasonable, where Cramer says, why would you tell the market... He's essentially saying this. Why would you tell the market you're about to buy something that is scarce and limited? That just tells them that a big buyer's coming in, so it's going to keep prices up. Why would you do such a thing?
3: MicroStrategy stock up, obviously, sharply because it is essentially a proxy for Bitcoin. Hello.
0: That's why right there. You see, because MicroStrategy does well when Bitcoin goes up. And then they earn more money and they can create more stock. It's not luck. MicroStrategy made $700 million last week. That's not luck. On Monday morning of this week, they packed on like $500 million in the first half of the day on Monday of this week. So my question to you out there is, how long until other billionaires are going to copy this strategy? Boost in and tell me how long until you think we're going to see another billionaire take this playbook. MicroStrategy is now ranked the 350 largest company on the S&P 500. If you look at their price on – go look at MSTR price on a chart – it was flatlined since the dot-com bubble. It's the craziest thing. It looks like nothing happened. Then in 2021, Saylor started buying Bitcoin. That's when the stock comes alive again. It goes from flatlined to activity again. And if you follow the rumors on Twitter, the staff at MicroStrategy are thrilled that the stock is on fire right now. They seem super motivated and more committed. And in August of 2020, MicroStrategy had $1.5 billion market cap and a share price of $123. So this is pre-Bitcoin strategy. In 2020 of August, $1.5 billion market cap, share price of $123. Today, it's somewhere around almost $22 billion market cap. So it's gone up $21 billion and the stock is up 10x. How can CEOs ignore this? It just seems like an obvious strategy. Now, maybe it's the downside. Because when Bitcoin tanks, MicroStrategy tanks. But when Bitcoin goes well, MicroStrategy does even better. MicroStrategy outperforms Bitcoin. And what ends up happening is people are buying the MicroStrategy stock as if it was an ETF with no management fees. I'm not saying you should be doing that. I'm saying that's what they're doing. As the stock goes up, MicroStrategy then issues more shares, i.e. they print their own money, and then they go buy Bitcoin, which causes the stock to go up, which then they use to print money and buy more Bitcoin. They've essentially created a fiat money flywheel, and now MicroStrategy holds about 193,000 Bitcoin acquired for an average price of $31,544. And so if they bought at 31,000, Bitcoin's essentially doubled since then. So they're looking pretty good right now. This is a pretty solid strategy, and I don't think he got lucky. I think Mikey likey the Bitcoin, and he figured it out. And I just have to imagine other CEOs are going to see this soon, but I don't know. Is it too risky? Why aren't we seeing this? I'd love to know your thoughts on that. And speaking of Saylor, he was interviewed while he was at that conference. Yeah, I guess a lot coming out of Bitcoin Atlantis this week. That's how you know it was a decent event. And this chat, he sat down with Natalie Bertel, and she asked for his thoughts on the three most important things that are a result of the Bitcoin ETF. And I think this is probably worth playing because this has been Saylor's week. Everybody's kind of seen his strategy play out. And of course, Wall Street is his domain. And his thoughts on the ETF, I thought, were worth visiting. This just came out a couple of days ago.
7: The most important thing or the most important result of this is the ETFs themselves represent regulatory clarity for Bitcoin as the institutional grade crypto asset. I think that's a very important thing. I think secondarily, the ETFs represent an on-ramp for institutional money, and they open up a gateway between $100 trillion or more of institutional money and Bitcoin. I think the third thing is they have sparked this price action, and as Bitcoin moves back toward its all-time high, they have generated an extraordinary amount of media coverage and Wall Street awareness, and Bitcoin benefits from the awareness of the asset class, because as of now, 99% of the mainstream investors really have an incomplete understanding of Bitcoin, and the best thing that we could do is just build awareness that it is an asset class, and then people will start to do the work to understand what it is. And so all three of those things have been catalyzed over the past month by these ETF launches.
0: That list, that last bit there, it felt particularly insightful to me. He says, you know, if we can help people understand that it is an asset class, they'll do the homework. Now, clearly not everybody, but he's talking about investors who recognize these opportunities and do the work because they see the profit opportunity. They see the potential in the currency, or they see the need for something divorced from the state. And I think that's actually pretty intuitive, that we really don't have to explain them fully what Bitcoin is. We need just a shift in their perception of it. And you got to give it to these ETFs. They definitely seem to be doing that. But the number one concern that I've heard from the audience and the community around JB, Jupiter Broadcasting, is that these ETFs are going to centralize control of Bitcoin and maybe one day lead to issues. Saylor sees it exactly the opposite.
7: Yeah, I think that ETFs are just another application of Bitcoin. And there are thousands and thousands of applications coming. So in this particular case, 1% of Bitcoin, 1% more assets kind of flowed into the ETFs. It boosted the price of Bitcoin in the last 2 months by $20,000 a coin. And that means that 99% of the $200 billion of market cap got created, and something like 99.7% of the benefit was for the people that didn't own the ETF. If you think about it, yeah. And once you do the math, the ETF people bought in at 40,000 and drove the price to 60,000 and have 1%, and everybody else had the other 99%, and their Bitcoin is worth 60,000. So So in this particular case, if that's taking over Bitcoin by basically making all the people that don't use ETFs $200 billion richer, right, then you probably want that to happen 100 more times.
0: And he goes on to make the point that if the rest of the network is being strengthened, then it's even harder to take over from a centralized point. Because if everybody is doing well, then you have the mining industry that's growing. They're putting in more hash rate. It becomes even more difficult to centralize as everyone does really well. Then Lynn Alden was recently interviewed as well. She was also at the event. And she describes the Bitcoin ETFs as like an API.
8: Some of the no-coin or TradFi arguments are Bitcoin is no longer like cypherpunk money because there's ETFs on it, right? But that's a silly argument because Bitcoin didn't decide to have ETFs on it. It's not like the Bitcoin committee council got together and decided we're going to have ETFs now. There's no such thing as a Bitcoin committee or a Bitcoin council. Bitcoin is just an open source protocol. And now TradFi has decided to put structures on top of part of it to bring some of it into its own system. All the ETF is, you know, in developer terms, is basically an API for the fiat system. It just allows the fiat system to plug into Bitcoin a little bit better than it used to. That's all that these do. It's an upgrade to the TradFi system, not an upgrade to Bitcoin, even though it moves Bitcoin price more than it moves TradFi price this cycle. And so that doesn't change the fact that there's other uses of Bitcoin that are more cypherpunk, right? If our parents have Bitcoin in an ETF, right, that's not particularly cypherpunk, but they don't really have a cypherpunk need right now. So they're like fine with that. Whereas I think that, you know, kind of the ongoing battleground will probably be around privacy. So Bitcoin has kind of won the war for like existence. And I actually think it's starting to turn the tide about the whole energy debate. You know, there's a lot of really good pushback on the whole Bitcoin's going to consume all the world energy and boil our oceans narrative. And there's been a lot of pushback on that, both in terms of narrative and in terms of grid balancing or the understanding that it mostly uses stranded energy and it's incentivized to use the cheapest energy in the world, which is mostly energy not being used, right? That is slowly getting into the media, into academia. But I think the battle that's still far from being won is privacy. Basically, that there's going to be lawmakers cracking down on private use while the ETFs exist. And that's the cypherpunk like frontier. That's the part that is still, you know, that developers are still working on, that users are still exploring, that people are pushing back on laws for. And I think that's the area where there's going to be some battles in.
0: She nails it. She absolutely nails it. What we need to keep our eye on is what happens with what they call self-hosted wallets. The ability for us to custody our own Bitcoin, which is one of the key innovations that makes it better than gold or other hard assets. We need to make sure that protection remains. It's built in and it shouldn't be changed by some regulators in D.C. So that's something I'm going to be watching. She didn't mention it, too, but I also think a bunch of crappy L2 scams coming during the next bull cycle that damage the name of Bitcoin could be an issue with adoption, too. But I'll be watching for that. I am excited to report that the ETFs seem to be getting interest from places I didn't expect so soon. Last week, we talked about how the wirehouses are setting up to bring in ongoing purchasing to the ETFs. This week, BlackRock announced one of their funds would be doing ongoing purchases. And just a couple of days ago, the Arizona Senate passed a resolution to consider adding Bitcoin ETFs to the Arizona state pensions. Once passed, the resolution will ask the Senate pension fund managers and state treasurers to study the Bitcoin ETF and look in to see if it's viable. This may or may not happen. But even if this happened in 4 or 5 states, that would be incredible new buying pressure. And with such a scarce asset, it just really doesn't take very much. They see it as a move to diversify from risk, which I think is a really, really positive sentiment. You know, the fact that they're looking at it as risk diversification and spreading out risk and not just like a sole risk asset. It's something to reduce overall investment risk. Now, that state has over 5.5 trillion assets. I'm sorry, all these states have over 5.5 trillion assets under management across state pension funds. So you look at just a couple of those coming online, that 5.5 trillion sitting there, even just a couple of them coming online, putting a small percentage into the ETF would be a big deal. Now, coming up next, we have your boost we're going to get to. We have some project updates that I'd like you to know about. I've got a clip from Tom Lee on why Bitcoin is so polarizing. And then one of my absolute favorite time chain resources and a pretty important note about next week's episode. So I want to thank podhome.fm, my podcasting 2.0 platform of choice with unlimited shows and episodes powered by unlimited Podhome AI. 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
0: Now, we got a bunch of great boosts into the show. Thank you, everybody, who's supporting the production. This is a value-for-value show. 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Yes, thank you, No Second Best. It was brutal. Thank you for the 217,000 sats. You are our baller this week. Yukon Ilias comes in with 5,000 sats and says thanks for the great listen. I hope you continue to make the show. Purple Elephant sent 10,000 sats saying, hey, Chris, Sat Squash here, and I've been listening on Breeze because that's where I found you. I miss the Bitcoin Dad Pod, but I'm glad you're carrying on. See you at scale. I hope to see you at scale as well. Mr. Adam Curry, the Podfather, comes in with 10,000 sats. This is my new weekly go-to podcast, Great Inaugural Episode. Inaugural. Thank you. Oh, Oppie1984 comes in with 4,000 sats. Says he enjoyed the show. Nice breakdowns. Nice to have a Bitcoin news podcast now that the dad is on hiatus. Thank you, sir. Faraday Fedora came in with a row of ducks, 2,222 sats. Says, yes, I was worried I was going to have to start listening to some half-baked Bitcoin podcast after the Bitcoin Dad hiatus. Yes, I know. I continue on our torch. Thank you for the support. Todd came in with 11,101 sats. Says he's excited for the new show and congrats. Thank you. Thank you, everybody, for checking out episode one. Lazy Locks also sends sentiments with 5,000 sats for the new episode, as J.C. Denton did as well. And Southern Fried Sassafras came in with 2,000 sats to say, I've heard the term before, but I'm not clear on the implications of it. Can you explain the halving? Every 4 years, the Bitcoin issuance gets cut in half. And we are only about four, as I record, probably 44-ish days away. So the Bitcoin miners will get half the amount of Bitcoin that they got prior. This happens every 4 years, and it makes the asset more scarce. So you can imagine that the price of Bitcoin, once the market has absorbed these changes, will generally go up. Thank you, everybody who boosted above 2,000 sats. I really, really appreciate the support for the new show. It makes me want to keep on going. I got some great suggestions from Mere Mortals podcast and Chad, and Gene Bean came in with a big thank you, too. So thank you, everybody who boosted into the show. We had 17 boosters, which is absolutely incredible for episode one. And we stacked 247,813 sats. My commitment to you is to be as radically transparent as possible with this so you know where the show stands. And so if things decline and the show starts to fade, you know what's going on. And if things boom and the show's doing really great, you can see that and we can reward the show with the value that you see it deserves. Just need a new podcast app. You do that over at podcastapps.com. Then you can top off something like Fountain FM and you can boost right in. Sparrow 1.8.3 is out, and it's been my favorite Bitcoin wallet for years. 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I do have a Trezor, but I cannot necessarily recommend it. But I did want to mention Mutiny Wallet 0.5.10 is out. Now, Mutiny Wallet's interesting. It's a progressive web app wallet. I've been testing this for about 6 months. It's open source. It's self-custodial, if you'd like. Or you can use their hosted version. And it's a Lightning wallet that is working to integrate Fediment support. And they've fixed some significant bugs in Fediment implementation that had actually prevented it from joining some federations. And I'm just really happy to see this. It's kind of an alternative to something like Liquid, you could say. And they've been pushing it forward. So Sparrow is a classic desktop software. And Mutiny is a brand new Fluton progressive web app. Two different problems they're solving. Mutiny's great, too, for spinning up a wallet for a short period of time. I'll put links to that. And then I have a resource of the week I want to play for you, or I want to tell you about, and then I have a clip I want to play for you. So let's start with the resource of the week. You're going to have to go to the show notes for this one, and it's so worth it. Here's how nerdy I am, is I have tablets around my house that are on the wall that control my home assistant. So my home assistant dashboard is up there, and when you don't use the tablet for a little while, it brings up a screensaver. And the screensaver that it shows, which fits perfectly on there, is timechaincalendar.com. I want you to go check out timechaincalendar.com. It's going to help you visualize the concept that Bitcoin is indeed time. And you can sweep through there. You can watch new blocks as they land, the price, all of it. It's perfect, too, because it's got a halving countdown. So go check out timechaincalendar.com, and I will have a link in the show notes. Now, before I leave you, I've got a value for value song, and I've got this clip from Tom Lee, who's been a Bitcoin bull and investor who's got it on Wall Street way before everybody else, on why Bitcoin is so polarizing. So let's play that, and then I have two last things for you.
10: I've never met an investment instrument that is so polarizing. I got people on Twitter or X that are like, it's the future of finance, it's the future of money, it's going to whatever. And then there's people that call it, it's fake, it's a fraud, it's a joke, it's worthless, it's, you know. Why do you think Bitcoin is so polarizing?
11: Brian, I think there's many reasons, but the three that come to mind is, number one, it's a generational issue. You know, I think in crypto, they refer to sort of the legacy financial folks as boomers because, you know, Bitcoin is really being adopted and used by both younger folks, millennials and Gen Z, as well as people outside the U.S. You know, Bitcoin's really useful for the unbanked outside the U.S. I think the second is that because Bitcoin was sort of

0: there and they don't get a crack at it, essentially a pre-mine before the public, they don't trust it. They don't trust it because they didn't manipulate it from the start. What Lee touches on here in such a brief moment, I think, is so insightful as to why, at the institutional level, Bitcoin has been so polarizing.
1: Used to the venture capital world or institutional access to products first before individuals find it, this is an anathema. You know, it came out through the opposite way. And the third, of course, is that, you know, Bitcoin represents trust in a trustless world. And, you know, that's tough for people who are used to dealing with private banks.
0: Yeah. Yeah. Like nobody, what? Something financial that I can trust that isn't a scam? What? And of course, dog coins don't necessarily help with that perception. Shout out to Tom Lee. That was just nailed it. He nailed a complex question with three concise answers. I liked that quite a bit. All right. Now, I have to warn you about next week. I will be on the road. I'm going to NixCon and the Southern California Linux Expo, and I'm taking a road trip with my buddy Wes and Brent, and we're going to go down there and have an Airbnb and cover the events that are back-to-back. I tell you this because I don't know what that means for my This Week in Bitcoin recording schedule. My intention is, unless heaven and earth prevents me, I'll have an episode for you. It just may not be as comprehensive. It might just be a quickie to keep you up to date on the most important things, and then back to a full episode production for episode 4. Although, you know, maybe not. We'll see. Maybe the events won't be that interesting, and I'll just spend all my time thinking about Bitcoin. Or maybe I'll just spend all my time thinking about Bitcoin regardless. Links, www.thisweekinbitcoin.show. Boost in with what you'd like to see and hear from the show. It is brand new, and we're still molding it. And I'd love for this to become the number one news podcast for Bitcoin in the podcasting 2.0 community. Now, I'm going to leave you this week with a song that felt quite fitting for some of our topics. It is a value-for-value track. That means when you boost during the music, your sats will go to support the track. And we're going to play What Shall We Do with a Michael Saylor by BTC Minstrel. Thank you so much for joining me on episode 2. I'll see you next week in This Week in Bitcoin.
2: What shall we do with...

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Put him on the telly and watch him pump it. Put him on the telly and watch him pump it. Early in the poll run. Get him on Twitter to Orange Pill Eli.

0: Give him all your models and he'll destroy them.
1: Give him all your models and he'll destroy them.
2: Give him all your models and he'll destroy them.
3: Have fun staying poor.
0: I'm poor. Buy up all his bonds and attack.

0: a full cutout of Kelsey Grammer. So, you know,
1: I thought you were going to say William Shatner.
0: No, no. When we went to Boston, we went to Cheers and there was like Kelsey Grammer cutout.
1: That's so we super took pictures. Fun.
0: I think I must have been drinking because I was like grabbing his crotch and stuff. You know how I get.
1: You're know? Like that. You're like that less when you drink. You're more when you don't drink. It seems.
0: God, really? You say I'm more grabby when I'm sober? Shoot. Dang it. It's office hours with me, Chris. Oh, here we go. The show that has no reason, no purpose. Shouldn't even be going right now. I got other things to do, but I'm here in my office. I told you the door would be open, so here I am. I got my damn door open. Brent's here. Hey, Brent.
1: Hi. Hey. Just let myself in.
0: Yeah, well, okay. You brought Jeff with you, too. Hey, Jeff.
2: Oh, hello.
0: Hey, buddy. Nice to have you here. Both of you staying here right here is at the studios. Little did I do. No, I know. I show up to do a show, and you're already here sitting in the seats. So I guess you're joining me on the episode today.
1: You're welcome.
0: Might as well. To your credit, you did make me a fish taco before we started, so I appreciate that.
1: Yeah, I love you, buddy.
0: Yeah, you love through your food, and I love eating that food. So
2: it's a great relationship.
0: Yeah, it is. It works out really well.
1: Someone's winning.
0: Oh, we'll get to that. We'll get to that. We'll get to who did some winning this week here. But before we go, I want to mention we got a couple of things that are going on right now in the Jupiter broadcasting space, in the orbit of Jupiter, you could say, things that we should talk about. Because there's just a limited time. Is it even worth mentioning the meetup? Because by the time you're hearing this, it's already happening. We'll be at the 192 Brewing Company in Mount Vernon, Washington on Saturday, March 5th, hanging out around 4 p.m., drinking beers with the audience to celebrate Linux Unplugged 500. That's exciting.
1: I'm super excited about that. I feel like it's been too long.
0: Have you been here with me?
1: You point at it every single time I'm in town, and we've never been.
0: And I always say, that's the place I hope never dies.
1: Yep.
0: I love that it's here, but we just don't have time to go right
1: it's
0: now.
1: It's true.
0: And so I thought, well, what could I do since I never get down there? What could I do to make sure this company doesn't go away? Because I love it. I thought, let's have a meetup. So it's a little thing, meetup.com/jupesbroadcasting. Let's go see how many people have signed up.
1: I think we're up to like 17 or so.
0: Oh, no. I said there'd be like 5 people.
1: I know. You promised it'd be small, but...
0: Yeah. Although this is plenty of space at the venue, actually. We could probably have hundreds, actually. It's a huge space. So that's no bigs. But I got to go look right now because, I don't know, I'm getting excited. Although we may have a snowstorm that prevents it from happening. But we'll see. Oh, my goodness. Oh, the number is in. It's updated. And it is 22.
2: Whoa.
1: Wow, that's exciting.
0: That's it. That is, because I thought it'd be 5.
1: Well, 5 is like the JB crew and Jeff, but
0: that's
1: pretty much.
0: That's true. That's true. Be awesome. Huh. God damn it, it's great. 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
0: Yep.
2: Will you have some of these extra at the meetup to sell in person?
0: Ooh. I don't have them here. So it's good and bad. One of the things that we've done differently this round with the robes and the tumbler and the sticker for Coder 500 is we have them actually shipping out of a facility instead of shipping out of here.
1: And how has that gone?
0: Well, the advantage is that they ship out, like, depending if you're in the States, you get it like within 3 days.
1: Oh, that's awesome.
0: The con is we don't control the shipping costs. We don't know what the shipping costs are. So it's like if you live in the Arctic or something like that, it's like $130 to get it shipped. So that's the part that sucks. And then the other thing that kind of sucks is we don't have boxes of them here, for better or for worse. You know, I can't just like grab one or two.
1: You need to make yourself an order.
0: Yeah, I have to order it and they have to ship it to me, which is just sort of ironic. Yeah. And I haven't done that yet. And I just don't have time because, you know, like I'll get around to it. But then you know what happens is we sell out of them. And even I will not be able to get any more. I am never doing these robes again. So,
1: well, I heard this before.
0: No. You know, it's like if you get if you're in a relationship with a crazy person, and then like you get out of that relationship and you go, oh, what was I thinking? And then you get back in that relationship again, and it's great for a couple of days, and then you realize, what was I thinking? And then you really commit to never getting back in that, and then you really never you stick to it. That's what I'm doing. I'm sticking to it. I'm never getting back into a robe relationship again. JupiterGarage.com. If you want to check it out.
1: Do we know how many are left? Like, what's the sense of urgency at this point?
0: We gotta be over the 70% sold line, okay, at least.
1: Yeah. So get to it.
0: Yeah. It's coming, Brent. It's coming. So we are doing a little bit of a mini sprint this week. So many projects going on here.
1: Too many.
0: We have multiple lists.
1: I know Jeff has a list. Well, he has, I think, multiples.
0: I got a list. One main one.
1: Chris has a list in his hand. That's a different list than you were using the other day.
0: Plus, we got a list written on a piece of torn cardboard out in the garage.
1: That's true. I stopped taking a list because it just kept changing so many times that I couldn't really keep track. And so I'm just leaning on you both.
0: We got lists. Uh-huh. We got a lot of projects going on. I mean, that's sort of the spirit of a sprint, right? Right?
1: So they say.
0: And we had an interesting opportunity and situation happened yesterday here in real time. So we're recording this. You'll hear this at the end of the week, friends. But we're actually recording this on Tuesday, the 28th. And yesterday, on Monday, the 27th, I got a note from my buddy Mike that he wasn't able to do Coda Radio and that he needed to go in and get checked out. Which, I don't know, man. We're still thinking about it. We don't. Mm-hmm. We hope he's doing okay.
1: Yeah.
0: So we had to hit pause on Coda Radio. Couldn't record Coda Radio yet. And all of a sudden, I just had a huge, big old, like, three-hour window.
1: Gap in your schedule?
0: Yeah. It's so nice sometimes when that happens just because, like, oh, I didn't plan to have this, so what should we do? And so I had about 3 hours or so, 2 hours, really, after we kind of talked about stuff and thought, what could we do? And we realized we should really probably take care of our buddy Brent's brakes because they were not in the best shape.
1: That's kind of you to say it that way.
0: Yeah, right?
1: They were awful.
0: You knew they were problematic.
1: I left a day later from my place. I drove here for, what is it, 10-hour drive? I left a day later because I was worried about them. So I kind of took them apart a little just to have a look, and they were quite bad. Like, no pads left on one side. The other side seemed fine, which is odd.
0: Partially
1: so
0: fine,
1: I thought,
0: really.
1: Maybe I
0: not 100% fine. The other side was one pad was working and one pad wasn't. So you had like 30% braking up front.
1: It's an old car.
0: Yeah.
1: So I thought maybe I could just get here and then we could deal with it. And so I think yesterday was our opportunity.
0: Right. I mean, Jeff's mechanically inclined. You're mechanically inclined. I'm mechanically learning slowly. And we thought, let's take a look at it. See if we can't solve it. So that way our buddy Brent, when it is time to go back, we'll be good to go. But one of the things we wanted to start with before we dug into the brakes and we dug into anything else is we thought, you know, you got to get the basics done. So let's start with an oil change. So since Coda's been canceled, we got a couple hours. Let's do an oil change. How hard could it be? How long could that possibly take? Well, we learned. The extractor is live. We're doing an oil change for Brent.
3: God. So much work.
0: We're making Brent do it, obviously. You're probably good now, man. You're probably good. Suction will...
4: Yeah, yeah.
0: The suction effect is good now. You're... Appreciate the hard work, though. Yeah, and so that should just slowly but surely. We'll see.
3: Here we go.
0: You know what? Yeah, I think you better keep going. You better keep going the whole time, Brent. You better. Yeah. It's exercise and an oil change. Now, we wanted to try the extractor method, new approach for us. Jeff, you were kind of skeptical the entire time.
2: Yep.
0: You're like, just take the bolt off and drain the oil.
2: Yep.
0: Yeah, well, you see, I wanted to try my new extractor. But it was busted.
1: Well, and we didn't realize that.
0: Well, not until after we pumped about 200 times. Yeah.
1: You got the fancy one with all these features, and it seems like one of those features, which we took the thing apart and tried to solve, we could never really solve it. And I've used one of these before. I know Jeff used an extractor quite a few times.
2: Yep.
1: And they're fairly simple devices, but for some reason we just couldn't get it to behave.
0: Couldn't hold a suction.
1: Well.
0: And if it can't hold a suction, it can't suck the oil out of the engine, so... man, that was really frustrating, but we thought, okay, this is fine. I mean, no big deal. It's an oil change and maybe we need to clean the brakes.
5: Well, there are two projects going on at the same time. You and I are cleaning my brakes because they are absolutely filthy. And then Jeff is working on my oil change. So he's putting the drain plug back in.
0: Yes.
5: But instead of him just muscling through it, I gave him the torque value. And you got a new torque wrench.
4: Yeah, it's a gift. I've never used it, but it's digital.
5: It's digital, and I've never used a digital one. I have this kind of old mechanical one, a click style. But we're going to try yours.
4: I mean, let's be honest. The old mechanical one is probably the way to go. But we're just curious how the digital one works, right?
5: We should compare them.
4: Yeah.
0: I felt a little skepticism from Jeff in particular over there on the digital torque wrench. Brent and I are like, let's see how it goes. Let's put the batteries in the torque wrench and dial it in on the digital display. But Jeff, I don't think you were feeling the vibes, man.
2: My main issue was it's rather small compared to every other torque wrench I've used.
0: Yeah.
2: The digital part's fine, but the physical size of it, I just didn't know if it would actually get the torque value, and it did. Yeah. It's not a huge amount of torque for that bolt. But yeah, it's I just like that. I just like hearing that nice click of a good torque wrench.
1: He loves the click.
4: Yes. Boom. And then so the way it'll Brent, do you remember the sequence?
5: Yeah, right.
4: It has a certain sequence.
5: Great. Green light blinking.
4: Green light blinking means keep going.
5: You're within 80%.
4: Yep. Oh.
5: And then solid green light is 95.5%.
4: You got it. Yep.
5: There's because no 100.
6: Definitely see it while you're under a car at a bad angle.
4: It beeps too. But you'll see the flashing LED, bro. It's fine. We believe in you.
6: No, I'll have to go with this crush washer.
4: This is ridiculous. It's big. It's bulky. That's what I noticed.
5: There we go.
6: Okay, we should be getting close.
5: Don't strip it.
6: Oh, I'm doing it. It's the torque read. If it strips, it's the torque wrench is bad. Going, we're at 25.
4: 27. 28. Okay.
5: Warmer.
4: Ed.
6: I mean, that's more than what it says. So it's beeping at like 39.
4: Oh, we're going to 37, right.
6: Yeah.
4: 37. Yeah, well, it's because letting you know you're getting close. Don't get crazy, bro. Sometimes you go crazy.
5: I think you're close.
6: It's close.
4: There it is. That's cool, though. For an idiot like me, that's actually kind of nice.
6: I like to feel it. I like to feel the click.
5: You know, Chris, this is a good thing because actually I looked at mine. I was going to compare, and mine doesn't even go up that high.
4: Okay, great. Well, then the test was successful.
0: There was not always the right tool for the job.
1: We tried.
0: It happens when we're traveling and I don't have the right sets of tools. We did a couple of runs over to the auto parts store.
1: Too many.
0: Jeff picked
1: they
0: up
1: got
0: some
1: to know
0: parts
1: as well
0: and,
1: there.
0: Yeah. And one of the times we were just going through, we were like, should we grab an air filter while we're doing all this stuff? Because we kept just finding different little things here and there. Coolant leak, an oil leak. That is what it is, right? It happens to all of us. And so we're like, well, maybe we should consider picking up an air filter. And, you know, that's an easy enough job. So I took that one on.
4: To say there's been some project scope creep would be an understatement at this point. I'm now swapping out Brent's air filter, and I turned over the air filter to the intake side, and this is what I found. Brent, I got to show this to you. First of all, I'm very impressed that you wrote the date on your air filter.
6: Yeah.
4: That makes it really easy to tell.
5: Well, I've done this before and have wished I had it.
4: So the side going to the engine looks pretty good.
5: Yeah.
4: But the intake side...
5: Oh, there's like a mouse in there.
4: Or a squirrel. Like a squirrel got into it, Brent.
5: No, that's a mouse-sized thing. Well...
4: That's a pretty big hole. It might be squirrel-sized.
5: That's not good.
4: That's crazy. I'm glad we're replacing your air filter, dude. I'm really, you know what? Sometimes a little bit of scope creep is a good thing.
5: Oh, man.
0: It turns out that air filter material just makes for great nesting.
1: It was kind of warm. I shoved a little in my gloves.
0: Yeah, it's nice. It's cozy. Yeah, we got to come up with like a mesh screen for your air intake or something on that one. But that was one of the funnier finds.
1: Well, and Chris, the funny thing is, this is not the first time it happens, because when I put that air filter in with the, you know, how I had the nice date on it and everything, the filter I took out had the exact same problem, actually a little worse, because I think, I don't know.
0: The critters where you live are just desperate to find somewhere that's warm and cozy.
1: And highly intelligent, clearly.
0: Yeah, well, once they figure it out, then the others can smell the history, yeah. But you know, it feels like we were just finding little things, like little itty bitty things that we could fix to just make the drive a little better, a little safer for you. So, you know, we thought it would just be 2 hours of work, but 10 hours later, we realized we were still going.
4: So let's see. It is 7 p.m. We started at 9 a.m. We don't have wheels on either end. The car hovers.
6: I'm gonna put one on right now.
4: Yeah.
6: Yeah.
4: However, I got to say. You know, we've added coolant, we've topped off the oil, we've fixed a coolant leak, and we have brand new brake calipers and rotors and pads and
7: brake fluid flushed.
5: Whoa, that's insane. Look
0: at us. It is a lot of stuff.
5: Impressive.
6: That's a lot of stuff.
0: That's, wow. You know what I'm really proud of, too? Mm-hmm. We took the thing for a test drive, made sure everything looked good, made sure everything sounded good, gave it the real treatment, and then it was down to, like, polishing off the niceties.
4: Yeah.
5: Oh, hi there.
4: Now we're down to the fine touches. It's about 8:30 at night. We started about 9 a.m. you know,
5: it's 11 and a half hour day.
4: We channeled some moose energy and got her done. And now we've got, I mean, quite a bit, really, brand new brakes, calipers, pads, brake fluid flush on both the front tires. That's fantastic. It looks like they're great. New rotors as well. Oil topped off.
5: Oil filter.
4: New oil filter.
5: Oil changed.
6: Air filter.
4: Yeah, oil changed, right, and topped off now after we've driven a little bit. Coolant topped off. Coolant leak potentially fixed.
5: Yeah.
4: New air filter that, yes, did potentially have a visitor living in there, but that's been replaced now, and I think it's better than ever. Right?
5: Feels like it.
4: And we've even test driven. We're just finessing things now, like greasing hatches. Can you believe it just took all day?
5: Yeah, that's all.
4: So now I know when you guys say something will take us about 2 hours, I know kind of what to expect.
5: It was a bit I said it was going to take us 2 hours. Scope creep.
4: Yeah.
5: Like, just a subtle amount of scope creep.
6: But every time we took something off to fix one thing, something else just fell apart.
5: It's a Canadian car.
0: Yeah. We were dealing with an international vehicle after all. Okay, Nev, all right, so I want to give you a chance to tell the guys and me what we did wrong. Jump in, because I know we're going to get this 1,000 times over, yeah. So.
8: Okay. So, the oil drain plug, you guys use the torque wrench on it?
1: Yeah. I mean, it has a specified torque value.
8: Okay, so on most modern cars, the oil pan is actually made out of aluminum, which is a real light and flexible material. And when you're torquing a drain plug into the oil pan, you only have about 3 or 4 threads worth for the bolt. And realistically, all you need it to do is to not leak. So you actually don't need to torque it at all. In fact, you might have actually done more harm than good.
1: You know, I assume that the specified manufacturer's torque value would take all of that into account.
0: And you'd hope.
1: You know, the engineer's perspective is to use the value that they suggest because presumably they've tested it with these materials, no?
8: They would, but they also calibrate their torque wrench differently from how your torque wrench would be calibrated.
1: Oh, he's throwing shade at your digital torque wrench, Chris. Hey.
2: They're also crush
0: so
2: washers.
0: So Jeff. I got used to it.
1: Yeah, Jeff did the same, actually. Yes. Nev, I think you're in Jeff's territory of just like, you know, with experience, you know that it's aluminum. And
0: yeah, yeah.
1: If you strip one and you've ever replaced one, which I have,
0: so
1: it's not good.
0: We should back up, though, because it doesn't actually come with a bolt. Your car, right? Doesn't it? It comes with the crush. It comes with a different.
1: Oh, I understand. Yeah. So my particular car, which we haven't mentioned yet, is a 2004 Pontiac Vibe, which is similar to the Toyota Matrix, which is the only reason I'm keeping it. It comes with a drain plug that features a crush washer that needs to be replaced every single time that you change the oil, which this is maybe the first time that I've had crush washers on hand to replace. So I came prepared, but you don't want to crush those too much because then they don't do what they're supposed to, which is seal the oil in, et cetera, et cetera. So it's a delicate balance.
8: Is it a plastic or an aluminum crush washer?
1: Jeff?
0: I think it was plastic, isn't it?
2: No, it wasn't plastic. It was seemed like two very thin pieces of brass.
0: Mine is plastic.
2: Something in the middle.
8: Okay. You can actually get an aluminum one, and you can actually reuse that one.
0: Ah, that's nice.
2: Or just get the whole bolt that, you know.
1: Well, let's redo it, guys.
0: Yeah, so I was just
2: Delron 2, the Delron one works really good.
0: I thought we could swap it out so quick.
1: Oh, yeah. It'll be fine.
0: You'd be fine. Just a little oil.
1: Yeah.
0: Just put a little solo cup down there.
2: If we had your extractor, we can pull a little bit of pressure at the top.
0: All right. So the extractor, what a disappointment that was. You know, the whole the dream of the extractor was you throw it in, you do a quick oil change. God, I'm so disappointed. I'm crushed. Crushed about the extractor.
1: Especially because you said you looked at all the reviews and everything, and this
0: people
1: was
0: love
1: the
0: this
1: unit
0: one.
1: To get.
0: People love this one. I think we got a defective one. That's what I think.
1: Well, maybe.
0: I think ours is just defective.
1: Yeah, or we are.
0: No, it leaks. It leaks. So at the end of the day, though, learned a lot. So thank you both for that. But it's one of those things that projects that you think will just take a little bit of time. And it doesn't matter if it's a technical one or a physical one. You think they'll take X amount of time, and they always just take so much longer.
1: I feel like that's a general rule for those of us who like to tinker into unknown territory.
0: Oh, man. Sick of it, dude. I want quick wins. I want quick, easy wins. Is that so awful? Linode.com/Jupiter. Let's go check it out right now. Everybody go over to Linode.com/Jupiter. Brent, I see you taking a sip.
1: I've gone already.
0: Oh, my goodness. You better.
1: I automate this stuff.
0: All right, good. So let's talk about Linode. Linode is the easiest way for you to get something up in the cloud that runs on a Linux box that you have the control of, that's going to be fast, reliable, and have fantastic support. And the dashboard is such that if you've been deploying, racking and stacking, you like that, for 20 years, maybe more, guess what? No probs. Linode has got a UI that's going to be usable and accessible to you. But if this is the first time you've ever deployed a server, you can do it. You know what I'm talking about.
1: Oh, yeah.
0: Right? You know what I'm saying here. It's really approachable. They've managed to really kind of strike that balance. That's a hard thing to do. That UI balance, it's not easy. They also have the Linode command line. You should try this thing. It's really cool. The Linode CLI tool.
1: I bet you Wes uses the heck out of that thing.
0: Wes, you know what he probably does? He probably does some sort of web call to some sort of HTTP endpoint that they have. I don't even know. You know, or he's like doing stuff that I don't even know they could do. It's so obnoxious with that guy, with the automations. Sometimes I think he's got my chat just piped into ChatGPT, you know. And he's got Whisper running on Linode these days, and he's just transcribing stuff and then spitting it back at me, training models and stuff. I don't know what to do about it, but you know what? Everybody can use Linode however they want. It's powerful. It's not like these big old cloud duopolies that want to lock you into their super rigid, horizontally scaling, esoteric platforms. It's not like that. You can nuke and pave, or you can just do a one-click deployment. 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You want to give us a little website update? Speaking of things that we run on Linode, you want to give us a little update skis on things going on with the website skis? Because you and I have been so busy that I have totally lost track of all this stuff.
1: Well, I will admit, you and I have been so busy that I've also kind of lost track of all this stuff.
0: Good.
1: So I have to say, hey, El Rey, thank you for being amazing as usual. And despite being busy at home and all that stuff, just like keeping things afloat while we go missing for a bit. So, El Rey, thank you. Mm-hmm. And so I was just kind of cruising through all the wonderful work that everyone's been doing there. Thank you to everyone who submitted PRs and got a bunch of ideas communicated.
0: Yay.
1: And there's one in particular that I've been playing the long game on here.
0: Oh?
1: It's true. Well, Chris, you know you've been talking about Giraffine
0: Thank
1: OS
0: you. Yep.
1: For quite a while now. What, it's been 2 months, 3 months, something like that?
0: What was it, December? Well, we kind of actually first started playing around with it when we went to Sacramento. Right?
1: Oh, wow, that's true.
0: But I got a Pixel, I think, January?
1: Yeah, I think it was in January. I decided in one of our episodes, Linux Unplugged, to slip in a little tag. Just to make sure we could find that episode properly.
0: Right? Oh, you did. You put a sneaky tag in.
1: A sneaky tag, yeah. And I decided to make it the giraffe emoji because I thought it was appropriate for the conversation that we were having.
0: Okay.
1: Do you see where this is going? Uh-huh. And I knew that it would likely break our website. Not
0: so
1: break
0: it's kinda
1: as
0: like
1: in
0: a bug test, is what you're saying? You were kind of like,
1: I got to keep the title up.
0: Yeah. In production, too. You're doing kind of like some production QA. I see here. Yeah. Okay. All right.
1: And sure enough, it did what I sort of expected, which is didn't quite work as expected. It turns out putting emoji giraffes as tags is a little strange and maybe not something that was necessarily Hugo was designed to do. I absolutely love the folks that help us with the website because there have been some amazing investigations as to why this is the case. Now, it's not only giraffes. There were other issues. One of them was that whenever we had tags with spaces, those weren't really working properly. They would show up in the episode.
0: But that's something we started doing more and more commonly recently.
1: Mm-hmm. But once you clicked on those, it didn't actually bring you to the page you would expect. It would just give you the unicorn 404 that we have in place, and that's not a really good thing.
0: Well, also, I mean, that's a pretty great 404 page.
1: What? It makes you feel good, yeah, but it doesn't get you where you were going. Also, tags like a C-sharp with funny characters in it weren't behaving properly. So Ballastrong came in, community member, and suggested, hey, I'm kind of new here, but I'm looking for new challenges, so I'm going to work on this one. And sure enough, they submitted a PR that solved most of those, except for the giraffe.
0: Oh.
1: And Ballastrong says,
0: gotta have the giraffe.
1: The giraffe emoji has escaped just fine. The final URL is /tags/giraffe emoji, which I would say is correct, but I can't even manually find the correct tag page. Why would you use an emoji as a tag anyways?
0: Yeah, Brent.
1: Well, because it makes me happy, I think.
0: Because you thought it was funny?
1: Yeah. So, Ballastrong, thank you for solving most of the other reasonable issues with the tags. That was great. So that PR got merged.
0: Okay.
1: Which is,
0: but we still don't have the giraffe.
1: Well, you know, then El Rey came and said, hey, actually, I'm going to look into this too, because I know El Rey has a curiosity that he just can't help himself with. And
0: he might be a man that appreciates the giraffe.
1: Mm-hmm. So he looked into it further and he said it just sort of silently fails. And the draft tags just, the page that's supposed to show the, all the draft tags, which actually there's more than one, I got to say, just never gets generated by Hugo. So it may, in fact, be an upstream issue that we've discovered with the giraffe emoji, but we shall find out in time.
0: We need a name for this. Is it Giraffe Gate? Is it the giraffe flaw? What is the, we need a name for this, right? Because we got to keep track of this. This is clearly an important subject that we must follow.
1: Giraffe Nemo?
2: It's a long neck issue, that's for sure.
0: No.
1: Oh, God.
0: Yeah.
1: Yeah, okay. So I think send us in what you think we should call this thing, and I'll change things to make sure the appropriate issues get
0: If you're looking for an excuse to boost in a name for what we should call this giraffe bug that we clearly now need to track. It's an important open source issue.
1: Dan suggests giraffe bleed.
0: Heartbleed. I think I don't know if Heartbleed is Heartbleed, I don't think that's it. I don't think that's
1: it. Well, we'll keep iterating.
0: Yeah, let's keep iterating. I have an announcement to make. The Jupiter test signal feed, I'm killing it.
1: Whoa.
0: It's dead. Yeah.
1: You usually hesitate about these things, but you seem very sure about this one.
0: You know, it did well the first week, I think. I think we only should have done it for 1 week.
1: Ah.
0: But everybody kind of seemed to lose interest in the third week. You
1: included or what?
0: No. I mean, I did get really burned out on the old, like, manual work involved in, like, handcrafting the RSS feed and then publishing it three different times for a single episode and then all that. But
1: it's the podcasting craftsmanship.
0: I'm going to say, you know, the thing that really, and I'm not even kidding to put a nail in the coffin, we didn't get a single booster on that feed. And that, to me, indicates that nobody was really checking it out anymore.
1: Okay.
0: And so if it's a big old pile of work, I'm not going to do it, because what I want to do is integrate the lessons learned, and there were several good lessons learned, into just how we generate our own RSS feeds now, because I want to just go for it and I don't want to have to manually create that in the meantime. So we are going to kill the test signal feed, keep the office hours feed going for now. I thought it'd be the other way around, but no, we're not quite there yet. It's not time. It's not time. Like I said earlier, like, projects are always bigger than I expected. There's so many complexities involved. And every time Wes and I kind of really dig into it, we kind of peel away at another thing that we have to kind of figure out. And there's been some major infrastructure side decisions that we've come to a conclusion on, and then we've had time to think about it and talk about it some more, and then we've reversed the decision. It's just been a lot. But the more we look at this, the more we see a future that doesn't probably involve Fireside. Probably involves us generating our own RSS feeds from whole cloth through probably a whole series of extra bits of information that we'll start adding to our docs that will be used to generate the feeds that will be used to kind of replace what Fireside generates for us today, which means we're going to have to change things at the website level too. But in the kind of rough conversations that Wes and I have had, what we ultimately end up with, if we kind of see this vision all the way through, is kind of a website that can be generated entirely from the RSS feed, potentially.
1: That's a neat concept.
0: Yeah. So we could tear down the website and build it again from the feed, potentially, instead of the, and I don't know, we have to look at this because we have the scraper and all of that, but the idea would be that we sunset the Fireside pages and we redirect like the Linux Unplugged and the officehours.hair domains to their sub show pages on jupiterbroadcasting.com. And what, instead of generating jupiterbroadcasting.com from what we post on Fireside, we generate it from the RSS feed. And so we would have a new series of things that we have to generate. There'd be the RSS feed, the transcript, and the videos. The video and the transcript take a lot longer to process than the MP3 does.
1: Yeah, yeah.
0: And we, of course, in there is the MP3 and stuff like that. So we would probably have to come up with a system that could publish the episode, especially for like the people that have the old podcasting 1.0 apps.
1: Those,
0: they don't care about transcripts or any of that stuff. So we don't need to delay their release or whatever.
1: Yeah, fair enough. Okay.
0: And we don't need to delay it in the 2.0 apps because with Podping, we can do quick updates. So we will probably get the episodes out, get the website, everything it needs, and then we'll come along and behind the scenes replace transcripts and chapter files and stuff like that when they're ready. But anyways, it's a big series of things we're working on. And it's just funny how it turns from like kind of a small thing to now we're going to replace Fireside. And I don't think I want to call it scope creep because it's kind of...
1: Well, it's been a dream of ours for quite a time now, but I think we're hoping to do this in little sections, but it sounds like it's all related.
0: Yeah, that's exactly what the conversation has been, is do we take it on in bits and do like phased approaches? The only problem is each time you do that, there's a lot of custom things we have to build just to support Fireside. Yeah. And Fireside doesn't have an API.
1: What?
0: So we have to like really build things. Anyways, it's complicated and it's long, but after we get through what we're working on now, we'll start really hitting the ground, I think, and work on that. But, you know, we keep having huge milestones and things like that that we're working on.
1: What's your new updated sense of when we might get to this dream that you've been having for quite some time?
0: I don't know, because it's a lot of think about, talk about, plan for, coordinate, and then go. So it's hard to say, because the go part could be just a few days. It's tough to, but all the other stuff could take a long time. I've lost sense of what it might take, because it always is more than I would like or expect, but it is the reality of it too.
1: Is it still worth doing?
0: Oh yeah.
1: Okay.
0: Oh,
1: okay.
0: Yeah,
1: just checking
0: in. Yeah. Yeah, for sure. For sure. For me, the transcripts have been a game changer. Podcasts that have transcripts, it's even better than chapter markers, because you can go right to the sentence, and that is so nice.
1: Mm-hmm.
0: It makes it easier to find stuff.
1: I agree.
0: And it's going to be a game changer for searchability and accessibility. And if so, when you can get like that many different points, plus one of the things that we've noticed is when we start making more things available to our audience, more data, more API, more whatever, people start building stuff with it.
1: Turns out they're great.
0: So this is just going to be more of that. And there's a lot of features in there. So one of the other things too is, you know, people search and stuff like that. There's just a lot of possibilities.
7: Yeah. I mean, I would just love to make sure that whatever you guys plan on building, we can either accommodate or enhance with the actual website build process as well, because that had always, I believe, been the dream, is to make it to where you guys can easily integrate with all of your automated processes, be able to make easy modifications with something like a light headless CMS or something, and then be able to just have things as automated as possible. So definitely
0: 100%. Yeah. Oh yeah, for sure. Oh, you're always in our thoughts, and also the whole website team is in our thoughts when we're thinking about this stuff. We always are. That's always part of the conversation. It's tricky because like we have these moments after a show, you know, or something like they're just kind of random. But that is absolutely part of the conversation.
1: We need like a sprint or something.
0: Hmm.
1: Oh, wait.
0: Well, what we need is like where we bring out people that are working on the website too.
1: Not, yeah, that would be so fun.
0: Definitely a future thing, maybe a summer thing.
1: All right.
0: But definitely something to consider, because that could be useful. And when we're all done, the idea would be that just kind of at a high level, right, where I'm at, is would be really great is we have kind of some extra metadata that we've added to our docs in a standard way, our show docs, and then beyond a couple of like submissions to GitHub where we like we post the doc or things like that, we don't do much else until Drew's ready, and then Drew publishes the FLAC file, and then there's a whole other series of events that kick off. And then when the files are done for the episode, there's, you know, a final series of events that kick off, and it's all automated. No, there's no, once we're done with the show doc and we publish it up to our probably like a private GitHub repo or something like that, everything else is pretty much automated from that standpoint, with the exception of Drew has to upload the FLAC when he's done editing, and then everything else after that is automated. That's the goal. That's the dream.
1: That's the dream.
0: We have some feedback that came in that you wanted to cover, Brantley.
1: Oh, gosh, yeah, we do. And thank you for everyone. I kind of plucked a few from the Linux Unplugged feedback because I thought maybe it was a bit more office-worthy.
0: Okay. That's fair.
1: Advait wrote in, I'm a tech newbie. After lots of fiddling, I got Albi working, though, but it does not offer a way to send a message with my sats. What's the easiest way for newbies like me to send sats with messages to JB or Linux Unplugged?
0: That's always the second part of the pitch. So think of Albi as kind of like a wallet that can be used by different Lightning applications. And the Podcast Index is one of them. You can go to podcastindex.org. If you don't use Boost and Lightning, it doesn't matter. But if you do have Albi set up, you go to Podcast Index, you search one of our shows, and then you can boost with a message from there. Otherwise, Albi is just kind of like a place to hold those sats that's available for web applications. But I think they did actually manage to get it working, right? And this is, I want to mention, not super intuitive, not necessarily easy. And so don't feel bad at all if it's confusing. It absolutely can be. Most paths into this are confusing. And these issues, like this rough edges that we're discovering, these are the things that us early adopters are helping work out to make this more accessible to like free software developers, to average users and things like that. So, you know, we're pushing on those rough edges, we're finding them, and the teams are iterating unbelievably fast.
1: Yeah, it's amazing. In just a year, we've seen Albi come along and make a lot of this much simpler.
0: Yeah.
1: Not push button super easy, but close compared to what it was a year ago.
0: We went from no Albi to Albi now iterating on the design aggressively. Yeah.
1: So Advait wrote in, with a little update.
0: Hey!
1: I got it working, I think. I sent you some small boostagrams. I'm assuming they came through. I finally realized that the Podverse boostagram form automatically detects the Albi extension installed in my Firefox. I wish that had been spelled out or mentioned somewhere. Also, it wasn't made clear that I would have to confirm lots of sends to cover the cuts. That was confusing. Oh well, in any case, looks like it's working now, so cheers. And P.S., I'm now making my list of questions to boost to all of you, so get ready.
0: Nice. So what he mentions there about the lots of prompts about the cuts, that's the splits. And depending on the implementation, the user will get prompted for every single split. Most of the mobile apps have solved for this, and Albi can solve for this. One of the current workarounds is you can set a budget for the website for Podcast Index. You can just go set a budget, and then it will not prompt you until you've maxed out that budget. So that's kind of a quick way to work around the prompts for the splits. I'm a little mixed on the splits, I have to say. I feel like we've had more boost issues since I've added more splits.
1: Oh.
0: One of them might be your node. We need to look into that.
1: Yeah, I'm not a very good system in around my node, so we'll have to maybe Albi's the solution there
0: maybe,
1: for me.
0: Yeah.
1: We'll see.
0: And I'm not sure. One might be liquidity. We run out of inbound liquidity really, really, really quick these days.
1: That's a good problem.
0: Yeah, it is. But I basically got to stay on top of it weekly, and I'm not. I'm kind of slacking. So what happens is I'm on top of it like every 2 weeks, and by then we start running out of inbound liquidity. I think office hours might have suffered as a result. And then I try to go do my loops and stuff, and I have issues, so... It is what it is, but if you'd like to open up a little inbound liquidity to us, the node is Jupiter01.
1: You know, I was thinking maybe we could take this opportunity as well to describe the boosting process just a little better on our website. We do have a spot on our website that is jupiterbroadcasting.com/boost, where we try to introduce the concepts, but they do change quickly, and I wonder if that's a little out of date or if we can do a better job at just...
0: Yeah, we probably don't even mention Albi on there or anything, right?
1: I don't think we do.
0: Yeah. Yeah, it has changed a lot even since we've launched the website.
1: Yeah, we also don't really mention that page at all to direct folks
0: to it.
1: That
0: could be a good way for people to contribute a little value back without actually having to send any sats or any membership stuff. It's just website stuff. It's all up on GitHub.
1: El Rey says we do mention LB on there.
0: Okay,
1: so.
0: Good. Well, look at us. We were on the leading edge then.
1: Hey.
0: We have an email from Patrick too, right?
1: Yeah, I plucked this one as well from Likes and Plug because there's so much good feedback there. And I thought, what the heck? Patrick wrote in, I've been a listener since 2009 and a Linux Unplugged listener since episode one.
0: Hey, nice.
1: I like how the show has evolved over the years, and I'm a contributor as well. Linux user of some sort since about 1997. I have two things for you. Number one, please keep up the inside baseball discussions going on around podcasts and supporting the show. The discussions you had with listener Neil on the latest Linux Unplugged 499 was a very good one. It really helped to accentuate just how you just can't depend on ads these days. Direct listener support, as NPR affiliates do it, is a great way to go, and I support my local NPR station. Number two, sometimes I feel that the boosters are akin to the teacher's pet of the podcast, and the members are almost like a nice-to-have, but somewhat ignored unless they boost in as well. It's just my feeling, and I don't think you guys do that intentionally at all, but just something to watch out for.
0: It is tricky with the members because there's not like the same feedback mechanism that the boosts provide. Because the boosts, one of the things that I think seems to be the most successful, are the boosts that are integrated into the podcast app. And while people are listening, they just press a button.
1: It's super handy.
0: And they send the message. And that's an open network. It's an open protocol. It's an open standard. It's not something that Memberful, who is the back end infrastructure for our membership system, thought of. And when it all came out, I emailed them and I explained the podcasting 2.0 stuff and told them how I'd like their feeds to be able to support cool. this and the boosts and talk about
1: well.
0: Just going oh, over no. their heads, just completely over their heads. They had no idea what I was talking about. And they gave me a bunch of boilerplate and I continued to push. And I just basically got, you know, well, we're pretty happy with our functionality this time. We're not planning yeah. to do anything. And it's really hard because that's the problem when a third party owns that relationship. And that's if I want to connect to the existing banking system directly, I have to go through a third party like that. And it really is it's a hard thing because I would love to be able to just flip on Boost and, you know, or something like that. We've toyed around. We would do like an experimental matrix chat room just for our members. But to be able to validate in real time if somebody has an active subscription while they're syncing to a matrix server and getting access to a room, it just doesn't work. Like the boosters get a higher signal, right? Because of the very mechanism in which they can send in. So inevitably, when we get our own feeds, we will boost enable the member feeds, but it's still not really addressing mm-hmm. what they're saying here. And so I think a lot of it as kind of like, you mentioned the NPR membership system. It's a bit kind of like that, right? Like those NPR members are financing the ongoing production of the NPR programming. And then you have like other folks that are coming in, and I forget what NPR calls them. They now just call them advertisers, but they used to call them a much fancier term. I can't remember what it was, but underwriters.
1: Oh, yeah.
0: Episodes okay. would have individual underwriters, which were actually just like a rich person or company that would contribute money to that episode. And that's kind of how I see the boosters. And the underwriters, you know, get their mention in the episode, usually multiple times. And that's kind of the model I see developing. But I'd like to bridge the difference in feature sets there, but I can't see that happening until we are generating all of those feeds on our own. And it may be we start with the member feeds. I haven't really decided which direction to go there yet. So we shall see. But so what we try to come up with some other perks for the members.
1: Yeah. Well, quite a few, right? There's some stuff that members get across all shows that just don't appear anywhere else. So it's a funny thing. I think it's a different relationship really. Like if you're a member, you get a certain subset of what we try to make special. And if you're a booster, well, that's a totally different type of relationship, mm-hmm. really.
0: Yeah, like we have the members feeds, mm-hmm. which are ad free, but then like in the case of LUP, we have the live version where there's often content in there that is just for the members.
1: Sometimes it's like 3 hours or something.
0: Right. But I mean, like, even in that 3 hours, there's like things we're doing that are specifically for the members.
1: Yeah, absolutely. And a lot of the discussions that we have outside of what you hear in the regular sort of public show mm-hmm. is extremely valuable stuff. Like, I learned so much on either side of that quote unquote, you know, show.
0: Mm-hmm. Which, but this,
1: that
0: by the way,
1: super valuable.
0: Might be the conversation Patrick's referring to. It might not have been in the public.
1: I forget, actually.
0: Yeah, I don't think it was in the public.
1: As a member, you probably listened to it.
0: Yeah. So it's a, you know, that's a different thing, right? Than the way the boosters get. So you have that bootleg feed. Then we also, like, self-hosted has the extra post show.
1: Coder, and there's the Coderly, mm-hmm. right? Coderly yeah. report.
0: So we can do those kinds of things as a thank you. But well, it is just not the same noise level.
1: I wonder if this might be a question around, like, recognition? Because with boosters, we mention their names and mention their ideas right away, and everybody kind of gets noticed. And for members, they're just kind of a bit more silent around what we mention on the shows. But yeah. they are massively important to the right. whole production.
0: Well, again, I think it's the technologies involved mm-hmm. and the platforms involved. You know, the more I think about it, the more it feels like a failure in membership to innovate, a failure in Memberful to innovate, right? Like, this really feels like an area where Memberful could have come up with, like, the member bat line or something like that, yeah. right?
1: Cool.
0: They could have.
1: Sure.
0: But they haven't. And that's really kind of frustrating the more I think about it. Or, like, now they could just implement the podcasting 2.0 spec. Now it's all there. And they just don't. Mm. And this inevitably always happens. It always happens over and over. I mean, we're dealing with this with Fireside right now, too. There's right. not this type of issue, but different types of issues. It's like, do you got to build everything? Do you just is that what it is? Do you just
1: it sounds like that's the theme here for us.
0: Do you just have to build everything yourself? Is that what it comes
1: you
0: down
1: fix
0: to?
1: Fix your own car, build your own podcasting network.
0: Buy your own cow, I guess.
9: 4 score and 7 boosts to go.
0: So Nomadic Coder came in with 5,555 sats. I've been listening since the third episode of Office Hours, and it's become one of my favorite shows.
1: Oh, wow.
0: Wow, really?
1: That's incredible.
0: Is that true? Can that be this little old show?
1: You know, I was reflecting on that
0: this
1: while I was driving here.
0: This grumpy old show? What?
1: Well, I had 9 hours to just be with my own thoughts.
0: And what were your reflections?
1: Thing. And one of my reflections was, what is this show even? I'm not sure I know what this show is. Like, I think maybe you and I have different ideas.
0: You're on
1: this
0: the show.
1: I know, but it's...
0: You're on the damn show.
1: What do we do here?
0: We're hanging out in my office talking about relevant to the JB audience. That's what we do here, right?
1: Fun. I just show up and
0: what do you think
1: time.
0: We do? Well, Jeff, what do you think? Jeff, what do we do on the show, Jeff?
2: I think you summed it up pretty well. I think it's just a good outlet.
0: What do you think?
1: I think we just hang out with people we like hanging out with, and it turns out we have really interesting discussions around some of our favorite topics.
0: I mean, I'll admit, you know, a big part of it is I think it helps us stay focused and rally around projects that we have going on and organize community. And I think... I don't even know if the website could have happened. You know, it's all part of it. Yeah. You know, it's all part of it. But even now, like when we're kind of where our focus has been on other things, we're still touching on these topics and projects, kind of keeping ourselves accountable, kind of like if we were having a meeting in my office and just sort of updating on these projects. But of course, if we didn't turn it into a show, it would never happen. Faraday Fedora boosts in with 9,999 sats. Hey, that's a nice one. How about that? I like that. Hey, Chris, I'm curious how value for value has reshaped Jupiter's income in the last year. Roughly, what's the percent in the network's monthly income from boosts or streaming or members and sponsors, etc.? How would you compare that to pre-value to value? Of course, you don't actually have to disclose this if you don't want to. Well, I don't actually have the numbers, Faraday, so I can't actually disclose all of it. But I can tell you that our goal has been, both with the boosts and the memberships, is to get them to a point, and memberships are there, but to get the boost there to a point where they essentially make the income of a sponsor. Do you get what I mean? So if you have, say, a show has 2 or 3 sponsors, if one sponsor is covered by memberships, one sponsor is covered by boosts, then we have an option there in that third slot to either take a loss or to work with a sponsor that we actually think is really great. that we don't have to work with, but we want to work with, right? Like, you know, your linodes and your tail scales, the ones that I'd sit here and ramble on about, even if they weren't sponsors, right? Like, those are the ones I really like and appreciate. Like, you guys know, I've been at some of our previous sponsors, like Ting. I've been a Ting customer for like a trillion years. And like, you guys know, I've done IT. So when you have sponsors like Collide that have like a product that I actually would deploy, there's like certain times that I'm like, okay, let's talk. But it's probably a 90% rejection rate at this point. I reject probably 90% of the offers that come in.
1: We got that mattress one I was interested in.
0: And so, and I really like that balance because it's, to me, each one is like a different income stream that's fairly unique, because the early JB model was a little bit vulnerable to particular, like, we got rug pulled once by Amazon affiliates that was really bad. And when I got divorced, we had a massive exodus of Patreon because people who don't even know the story were just upset that I dare get a divorce 100 years ago. And so we had like a massive hit in crowdfunding when that happened. And so it's like, not everything, even crowdfunding has its vulnerabilities. So it's, to me, it feels safe to kind of have these as many diversified sources. I think my biggest regret is that I have a horrible swag game, just a really, really, really crappy swag game. And as a result, we don't have like a swag arm to that game. When we do swag, it usually ends up being a cost or at least a ton of effort and work, and never as straightforward or simple as I'd like. And so but I love doing swag, and I wish I could make it one of those, and maybe even one day just say, these shows just don't have something, you know, this show here doesn't even have sponsors, just, you know, it's completely audience funded. Perhaps this is not the year. Plus, you know, inevitably there's always going to be a balance for the right show, right? Like, some shows maybe are better audience funded and maybe some shows aren't. I don't know. So I always kind of leave that door open. I don't have any specifics there though. Good old Gene Bean comes in with 4,096 sats, the 4096. I says, I know you're using Whisper right now, but have you considered using Otter, where it joins like a meeting or a call that you're in, say like a podcast being recorded, and can transcribe in real time? That is fancy, man. Yeah, when we very, very, very early on started thinking about how we were going to do all the podcasting 2.0 stuff and transcriptions, I played around with Otter. And Otter.ai, I think is what it is. And it's pretty slick.
1: Oh, yeah?
0: Like you said, it has that feature, but it also does speaker recognition.
1: Ooh.
0: So it breaks out, to the best of its ability, it breaks out all the individual speakers. And then you go in and label this one Chris, this one Wes, this one Brent. And it just applies it throughout the entire document. And then it can get export out to a standard transcription file. It seems to be fairly accurate. And it's what they do, so I'm imagining they're going to update it pretty frequently.
1: Right.
0: So it's a really, really, really nice feature. However, it's proprietary. Mm. You can't self-host it.
1: Oh.
0: And it's very expensive.
1: Oh.
0: So Whisper seems to be pretty damn good, produces the results that we want with enough accuracy, and we can self-host it. And there's even out there with the one we're running, a Whisper CPU focused one. So we can, you know, run it across lots of cores and we get absolutely fantastic performance. You know, we're crunching through hour long shows in under 15 minutes, easy, on the CPUs. So pretty happy with it, but I really do think Otter is a great product and definitely worth considering if you want something a little simpler and straightforward and you just want to get down to a good transcription and don't want to mess around with Web Whisper or anything like that. Otter AI is pretty good. How do you think we say this next one, Brantley?
1: IR Wayne.
0: Oh, IR Wayne, you think?
1: I don't know. It's a one go at it.
0: He sends in 1,000 sats. I've actually used my Pine Power to diagnose bad ports in USB cables a lot. It's a bit of an art, but it's fairly straightforward to find out if a PD or high watt USB 3 cable is not working correctly with your device, just with this nice little handy info screen. Not to mention, I'm always 100% sure of a location if it has a reliable USB charger or not. Jeff, you got a cool little item over there. You got a cool tool that tells you like the USB voltages and whatnots too, right?
2: Yep. Yeah, you can get them pretty cheap on Amazon or anywhere else. And they can tell you the voltage, if it's PD, you know, the 20 volt, 12 volt, 9 volt, 5 volt, all the way down. They tell you the amperage and then do the math and give you the wattage. They can also do some resistance testing. And the one I got is kind of cool because it's got different ports. So I can actually use it as an adapter if my only cable is USB-C and I need type A.
1: That's super handy. Jeff, we did use it to diagnose a problem on one of your laptops.
2: Yeah, well, my USB charging game is not great. And I wasn't sure, because it's not specified on my model, if it can charge via

0: particular booster has in the past recommended how we should say it, and I totally forget.
1: Well,
0: so
1: we got your test boostergram. We got it. He says it's a busta boost. Thank you very much. Scott boosts in with 1,000 sats. Chris is an incredible rundown of Monero and Bitcoin's differing strengths last episode. Monero is one of the very few cryptos that we can probably call a sibling of Bitcoin. One day we'll probably have an economy that runs on both of them. But I agree that what we need right now the most is transparency and trust. Monero will have its day in the sun. Yeah, Scott, that's pretty much how I see it. I think whenever you have privacy and whenever you have security, people are going to think Monero, right? That's a pretty good brand association. So that's definitely going to help it out in the future. I think when people think of savings and long-term money, I think they think of Bitcoin. And the chairman of the SEC, Gary Gensler, just this week said for like the fifth time that all other cryptocurrencies except for Bitcoin are a security. I don't know if he'll be right. I don't know how far he's going to take that, but I think it's, you know, probably going to result in anything that's proof of stake is a security, and anything that's proof of work, if it's fairly distributed, is a property, is a commodity. So I think when we look at a future where we use a common internet money to fund media production, online content, software development, and things like that, I think it's likely going to be sats. Alex Gates comes in with 1,000 sats. Regarding your discussion in episode 23 with subscriptions via sats, Dave Jones and I have come up with ways to add payment required types of items, which would open up a web view, return tokens that would be auth headers, but there just didn't seem to be much interest at the time.
0: Well, we might change that.
1: Yeah, I wonder, like, I noticed there's a couple of things that Alex, who is the Podcasting 2.0 consultant, and Dave Jones, who is the Podcasting Sage, the Pod Sage. I wonder, I think maybe they're just ahead. You know, like, if you're intimately familiar with a new set of technology, you can pretty quickly take it to its ultimate conclusion. But when you have slow organic adoption and people are just coming around to these ideas, it's going to take people so long to wrap their noodle around Podping. You know, it is, because it's been client goes and pulls an XML file from an HTTP endpoint, pulls down an entire XML file, parses XML file every few minutes, right? I mean, we're talking about something that's way more organized, slicker than that, and it's going to take people a long time. There's just concepts in here, and the boosting is going to be one of them. Some people are going to get it right away. It's going to take other people a while. And it's just, I think you were a little early, Alex.
0: But I think a lot of these ideas can just be kind of shelved temporarily until the right time comes.
1: Then what you get to do, Alex, is you get to dust them off in like 2 years and be like, hey, look at this. I solved the problem. Whatever.
0: Right. Genius.
1: Of course, the annoying thing is in the meantime, is you're going to see and watch other people try to come up with solutions and solve the problem like they just thought of it.
0: It's tricky.
1: What do you think, boy? Should we wrap it up?
0: We could.
1: You guys got some headlights to replace.
0: Oh, I thought we were done with
1: No,
0: my car.
1: Come on. You got to get those headlights swapped out. You know it. You already have the headlights.
0: Yeah, they're in. Well, no. Let's call my. What would you call my backseat?
1: A second house.
0: I like to call
1: another
0: it
1: living quarters.
0: My storage for emergencies.
1: Yeah, your shed. Well, it's your shed. Your backseat's your shed.
0: We did find some lumber yesterday that we needed back.
1: And a shovel, and like some sort of emergency outfit. Lumber was in there as well.
0: An umbrella.
1: Yeah. Oh boy, the biggest umbrella I've ever seen. I think, at least in person. Yeah. Without it being a comic umbrella.
0: I don't have passengers very often, it seems.
1: No kidding. I hadn't noticed. Well, all right. That's it for us. Office hours is over. Thank you for joining us. We appreciate you. See you next time. It's crazy stormy in the Pacific Northwest this weekend. Wes and I have been sharing crazy weather notes back and forth.
2: Yeah, you know, you got to keep up to date on where the latest power outage is.
1: Did you ever lose power?
2: No, thankfully not.
1: The studio did not lose power either. And I thought I was doing pretty good because I'm out in the woods, kind of up against the mountains, and the power didn't really seem like it was going to flicker. The wind didn't really seem like it was blowing too hard. 9:50 p.m. I hear this cha-chunk. I'm like, uh-oh, that's not good. Like, sounds like, you know, like a transformer or something like that.
2: Large piece of electrical equipment.
1: And I sit there for a second, and I said, okay, I need to pay attention to that. Yes, it's late, and I'm tired. And I had

0: had a couple of drinks because we went trick or treating and they were giving out Jello shots to the adults. I did not plan on that, so I'm like, okay.
1: That's why I gotta like practice, you know, because I don't want the cello to sound bad during the show. Obviously.
2: It's like you got the strings in the wrong place or something.
1: I just stepped on it. Sure.
2: I think you did more than just step on it.
1: There you go. We don't know. Is Mr. Payne in the room? He hasn't said, has he?
2: That's catchy.
1: He's supposedly in route, but we don't actually know. Do I have audio?
2: You
1: oh,
2: mean
1: yes.
2: He's typically in route.
1: Yeah. Time goes fast these days. Sure do, don't it?
2: Oh, yeah.
1: Taking a space bump. What do you suppose a space bump is? Little nose candy?
2: Could be a sexual thing.
1: Like the Mile High Club?
2: Be a bit more than mile, I think.
1: Well, that's why you call it the space bump. You know?
2: Does lower orbit count?
1: Oh, I mean, shit, dude, yeah. As long as gravity is out of the picture, it's space sex.
2: That would probably be very hard, actually.
1: Oh, dude,
2: about.
1: Probably harder than pool sex.
2: I mean, you have to be into, like, strapping people down and stuff, right?
1: Oh, I suppose you could go that route, huh? But then it's not really space sex.
2: It's kind of like water sex. It seems good, and then you try, and you're like,
1: that's what I'm saying.
2: This is not... Nobody likes this. Well, Mayhem might, actually. I had to read that.
1: All right, Mumble, do we have audio?
3: Hey, buddy.
4: Sounds good.
3: Sounds good?
1: Good. We're getting ready.
2: Was that who I thought it was?
1: The one, the only PJ?
2: Mm-hmm.
1: It's true. It's true. We got an otter brain in the hybrid.
2: He gave me a hard time reasonably for totally not showing up for Friday game night.
1: Oh, Friday game night's a standing thing, huh?
2: It is, and I keep forgetting it's Friday. So, sorry.
1: Time is hard.
3: I mean, I tried to remind you, you know, earlier in the day, but 3 or 4 hours, this isn't enough.
2: I will right now put it in my calendar just for you, because I love you that much. So.
1: What game is it going to be on Friday?
3: We just kind of choose.
1: Well, then how does a guy pre-install? Because, like, a guy on Starlink, it takes him 2 hours to install a game.
2: It's so true.
3: Well, but he only has, like, 2 games anyways, so...
1: Zonotic and StarCraft?
3: Hey, pretty much.
2: You gotta start. You gotta start, you know, somewhere. If you told me ahead of time I could install them or buy them or... Well, actually, most of my games Jeff gave to me. Gifted to me, I should say. So, kinda I love true. You, Jeff.
4: What do you guys think of the Big Walk?
1: Is this a sandwich?
4: Big Walk. Oh no, a new game.
1: Oh,
3: I've never
2: heard of it.
4: Yeah, I just saw it pop up on Steam. I don't know. It's getting some traction on the feeds I follow.
2: Can you give us the premise?
4: You just go around and you walk and you talk. It's by the same group, House, that made Goose Game or something like this.
2: Are you speaking
4: really
2: English right now?
1: Are you having a stroke?
4: Yeah. No, it's not. I swear to God. Yeah, Big Walk. Yeah, you just walk and you talk and you solve puzzles and but it's really chill.
2: Life sucks so much now. We gotta create reality.
5: You and your friends walk around a big open world and talk to each other. Talking in Big Walk feels pretty natural.
6: Ooh, look at that.
5: But sometimes communication can get complicated.
7: Let's check it out.
5: Like, maybe you get split up.
6: Where are you two? Over.
5: And while you explore, you keep talking using walkie-talkies.
4: Australian accent.
1: It's interesting how every few years, these games that have, like, open mics get really popular, right? Like, isn't that interesting? People seem to want to do this for at least a little while.
3: It is a lot of fun, but a game like this, the crew that we game with on Friday would get nowhere. We'd just be shit talking the entire time.
4: Yeah, I don't think it would work.
1: How do they prevent the inevitable problem of 13-year-olds just yelling balls and dick all the time?
4: Right.
3: A lot of these games you just play with your buddies. Like Phasmophobia is another one. Lethal Company is another one. And the in-game chat is usually proximity based as well, so it's really good. It's really fun.
1: I don't know.
2: Phasmo is so
1: scary. Is every other game I've played recently. Proximity. And all what you get is you walk into an area and you get somebody screaming. But
3: you don't play with randos.
1: Yeah, I guess. Yeah, that makes sense.
4: Don't play with randos.
1: Yeah, okay.
2: Yeah. Well, he's talking about his son.
1: No.
2: Nah, just kidding.
1: Huh.
4: Repos like that, but it's you have proximity stuff, but it's really scary. I don't know, Phasmophobia or something.
1: So are they generating shit as you walk around?
4: Yep.
1: Okay. So is it generative worlds?
7: Is this comparable to Peak?
4: Big Walk is, but the repo is, it's generating these spooky things that are sneaking around corners and stuff, and you're trying to scavenge stuff before you get eaten up.
1: That's fun. And it works on Linux?
4: Yep.
1: Well, there you go.
3: Another reason these games tend to hit big, too, is one, they're indie developers, so people just kind of like that these days, and two, they're always cheap, right? Phasmophobia has never been more than $20.
1: Yeah, it's on sale right now, so it's $15 right now, which is not bad.
3: Yeah, a lot of these games, it's like, okay, spend $10 to $20 and get loads of hours to have a lot of good fun with your friends. I mean, you can't beat that for entertainment. You know, you want to go to the movies? That'll be $100 for two people.
2: Yeah,
3: you
2: know what I mean? Good point.
1: That is a real thing.
3: And you get to be social with friends that are across the world
1: Big Walk's the top seller on Steam right now.
2: That's crazy.
1: 25% off helps. A lot of these, I mean, Counter-Strike 2 is not, obviously, but, you know, Iron Nest Heavy Turret Simulator looks kind of like an indie game to me. Pal World.
3: I'm looking at the Backrooms Together, Escape the Backrooms Together game. It's been on early access for a while.
1: Pal World. Fight, farm, build, and work alongside mysterious creatures called Pals in this completely new multiplayer open world survivor crafting game.
3: It's not what they let it out to be, but it's fun. The updates have pushed it pretty far.
1: Pal World. It's kind of got a Nintendo vibe.
2: Yeah.
3: Oh, they got sued. They got sued by Nintendo.
1: Oh, really?
7: It's the big middle finger to Nintendo.
1: Yeah.
7: And Nintendo has reacted too late to them. And now Nintendo is trying to file all sorts of...
1: Oh, shit. Yeah, they got patents. Pokeballs.
7: Yeah. And Nintendo tries to do the filing of all sorts of Pokemon-esque... mechanics.
1: Nintendo's famous for being litigious, so they knew that was coming.
7: Yeah, but now also the patent offices are like, no, Nintendo, we see what you're doing. Uh-huh. Fuck off.
1: Really?
3: Yeah, they're
2: losing. Get some Zelda vibes. Pretty crazy.
3: You used to be able to throw the Nintendo ball, too. Now you need to use a launcher. Like Power World did have to change
1: a few things,
3: some of their mechanics.
1: But overall, they're coming out on top.
3: Yeah, they're winning a lot of the battles, which is good. It's a fun game. I mean...
1: Probably what Nintendo should have made.
3: Yeah, I just wish it had if it had a proper story with the in-game premises, it'd be cool, but they really focused hard on the survival side of it. So it's more of a Rust type of game, more of a Minecraft type of thing that, you know, you build your stuff and survive. And I don't know. I don't know. It's not boring, but if you don't give yourself goals, it can be.
1: I'm not a fan of the aesthetic. But that's just me.
3: It's pretty generic.
1: Well, I'm not the Pokemon anime aesthetic. I think that's why I never got into Pokemon.
3: Oh, interesting. I've always enjoyed that. That never bothered me.
1: Yeah, I don't know what it is. I guess it's because I'm not Japanese.
3: Pretty cool.
1: I don't know. I'm just not Japanese, I guess. Not Japanese enough. No, I don't know. Even since I've been a young lad, it's always sort of been a turnoff for me. But it seems like, you know. Like I did, when they did pull me into it for a minute was when they were capturing everybody's data, going around scanning stuff. That I liked for a minute.
3: Yeah, the Pokemon Go.
1: Yeah, that was scary.
3: That wasn't even made by.
1: No, I know.
3: Yeah, I mean, that whole thing was done by what, CIA or FBI? I forget which one.
1: NINAC was like a CIA incubator or something like that.
3: Yeah, NINAC. Dude, it's insane.
1: And now they are selling all that data. That's what their company's doing now. That's what they make their money at.
3: Yep. And it was a fun concept, too. Yeah. Like,
1: people still use it. I think it's still going, dude.
3: It is, yes. You can still play it, yeah.
1: And when they need data from a certain area, they just, you know, crank up their rewards in that area.
3: That's right.
1: It's nuts.
7: Yeah, yeah, I even played the predecessor of the Pokemon Go game, Niantic.
3: Yeah, they've always done this.
1: Oh, yeah, yeah.
3: And it's just crazy. They've been collecting everybody's shit for
1: years. What was
3: years.
1: The one that Google put out? That Google had one, too, that somebody, right, that was before Pokemon Go that was like you go around and find portals and stuff?
3: It was by the same people. I forget the game name, though.
1: That was a thing, but not as big as Pokemon Go.
7: Ingress.
1: Is that what it was? It was Ingress?
4: Yeah, Ingress. Yeah, I used to play that a little bit.
1: Is it still out there?
7: Oh, it's still out there, yeah.
1: No way. People are still playing it. Holy crap.
7: The only offshoot that I think has been cancelled is the Harry Potter one.
1: I'm just impressed that we're still doing this, even though we know what's actually happening under the hood. I mean, if they were giving you sats or dollars, you know, if there was a value exchange, because what are they doing? They're making money off of it.
7: I think it's the combination where it gets you walking. It gets you meet up with friends.
1: Something to do.
7: It has the basic good versus evil spiel in it. So it's a mixture of a few prime things that trigger.
1: Yeah, get your exercise. That is why I got into the Pokemon Go thing for a minute, even though I knew what they were doing.
7: My parents were wondering why I went outside at 2 a.m. in the morning, where they're like, why are you going outside at all? What's going on? And I'm like, I need to shoot some towers. Wait, whoa.
1: Wes is like, what did I just walk into?
8: Well, I thought you got most of your exercise from the space bumps.
1: Yeah. What is a space bump?
8: TBD. What?
2: It is whatever you need it to be.
1: What is a space bump? Oh, we got to get the video stream going soon. Well, it's a Tuesday morning on a Sunday, that's for sure.
8: It feels
1: like it, doesn't it? It does. See what's going on in the broader tech world. Amazon, thank you. Wow. Amazon is planning a 7.65 gigawatt gas plant for an off-grid Texas AI data center, potentially the largest single U.S. emission source, which also puts Amazon at odds with their 2040 net zero goal of no emissions. A natural gas-burning power plant is part of a huge data center in Texas. So they're going to build a power plant and a data center. 7.65 gigawatts of natural gas.
8: Gigawatts. Yeah, but it does go right in their plans of having a lot of AI by 24.
1: I like the idea that Amazon isn't already a giant polluter, too. I mean, can you imagine just the impact from shipping all the crap that Amazon ships via plane, train, and automobile?
2: Great movie.
7: Well, they scrap their CO2 neutral goals on their website and stuff.
1: Yeah, well, they all are.
2: Well, nobody's... Yeah. Oh.
1: Yep.
2: There's an alternate universe that we can just kind of slip into, right?
1: There's an alternate universe where we were working on nuclear since the 70s, and we had all this ample power, and these guys weren't having to burn natural gas to generate 7 gigawatts.
2: Oh.
3: I miss that. That's cool. Can we go back to that one?
1: Maybe that's where maybe it just takes us till 2040, but maybe that's where we end up as a result.
3: Well, isn't it crazy that China's working on like micro nukes and we're just sitting here with our thumbs up our asses?
1: I feel like I've heard the micro nuke, backyard nuke story since I was a young lad.
3: Micro in the sense of not, you know, acreage and acreage.
1: Oh, yeah. Just smaller in terms of overall size and capacity, but more of them.
3: That's the first step. That's the first step to having backyard nukes. And I think if we would have stuck with it, we'd have backyard nukes.
1: You know what I came to the sad realization of? This is true for the West in general, but it's very true. And I don't know, I can't speak to Europe, but I can speak to what I've seen in Canada and the U.S. is, I don't know if you ever watch videos of like influencers or Westerners or whatever, car reviews in China.
2: Mm-hmm.
1: But China has got way more advanced tech on just everyday shit than we have in the States. And this is what happened to the fucking Soviet Union, is the West blew up and had all this new cool tech, and the Soviet Union had basically an over-aggressive government that blocked a bunch of this shit because it was going to compete with their local markets and was very nationalistic. And so they ended up with all the old janky shit in the Soviet Union that was old and crap, while the West had all the new cool toys. And that's exact fucking thing is now what's happening. China has all the cool new shit, all the new stuff. Their public is all hopped up about AI and robots and self-driving and all this crap. And meanwhile, like they have entire categories of cell phones and laptops that are just not available to the West because they compete with vendors that have products that are too expensive in comparison. And some of it is difficult, right? Because the Chinese state subsidize. I mean, I get all of that. It's a complex dynamic, but the functional ending state is there's cool shit that we just don't get to have that's out there. And we're just doing more of it. Like, I don't know if you guys saw, but I can't remember which of the different departments did it, but one of the departments just blocked, like, those solar battery, you know, like the Yetis and I'm trying to name what's the main brand name? But you know what I'm talking about.
7: EcoFlow, Jackery.
1: Yeah, the Jackery's. Jackery was the one. Yeah, so any of them that now have Bluetooth or Wi-Fi, so any kind of management capabilities, are banned in the United States.
9: Okay, cereal's fine.
3: What?
1: Yeah. Yeah.
3: Every single residential inverter has that these days.
1: Well, it's just not all the... It's just if there are any brand that isn't a United... made in the United States.
3: Yeah, But like some of the good... only one brand of SM or inverter that's actually
1: And it's like we're
3: here.
1: Doing that with cell phones. We're doing that with EVs. We're doing... And it's like there's trucks that are the much more approachable and cheaper and simpler that are outside the United States made by Toyota that we don't get access to. It's like the list goes on and on and on. And it's like what happened to Russia during the Soviet Union. It's like they just got left with the old janky crap to protect their borders. And the West just got all the new fancy stuff. And it's embarrassing. Anyways, end of rant.
3: Sure is.
1: You know, there's memory manufacturers that make disk and memory cheaper that supply China and India and other countries that we just aren't allowed to use in the United States. And Apple is currently trying to get a special exemption from the Trump administration so we can go buy this cheaper supply of RAM and hard drives that are supposedly equivalent. I don't know. I'm sure if Apple's going to use it, I'm sure they're going to make sure it's equivalent.
7: Or at least last gen that is also still very hard needed, and it's just not pre-approved, so no, you can't buy it.
1: Right. Right. Which would help the fucking market. Like, let's open this crap up. What are we doing? You're hurting our competitiveness here. What are we doing?
3: DDR4 anyways. Is still very useful.
1: So it's just silly. It could be. It's not a silver bullet. It wouldn't fix everything. But like, if there's additional supplies of memory and hard drive out there that just need exemptions from the White House, if that's apparently how our free market works, then let's get those exemptions.
2: Dude, they're busy doing other things.
1: That's true.
2: Haven't seen?
9: Yeah. Space bombs.
1: Yeah, probably.
3: we got countries to bomb, man. Come on.
1: Hell yeah, what boys? All right, let me see if we got.
9: What do we got here?
1: Well, we got everybody. It's nice.
2: What are we even doing?
1: I'm going to start up the video stream.
7: Well, one point on energy production that I find interesting is there's not a lot of or only a little bit of development on the thorium reactor. Like, we've got a lot of nuclear waste that is being stored, like, oh yeah, we put it in a mountain and then we bury it and we don't see it anymore. But thorium reactors work on that nuclear waste and create thorium itself, and thorium is really valuable at the moment. And you get small nuclear reactors that can be safer than current nuclear reactors and create more, uranium-233. It's a really interesting thing that could even solve some energy crisis at some point.
1: Well, get your clanker working on it.
9: Clanks for nukes.org.
1: Clanks for nukes.
2: Clanks for nukes.
1: I mean, it's in their self-interest.
9: Yep, that's right. Well, look, we're going to have to shut you off, buddy. You're using a lot of power. But yeah, if you come up with real good clean power, you can stay on as long as you like.
10: Oh, man.
7: The moment that you even search for the things to get, like, even a little bit of the nuclear waste material, you're in a lot of lists.
1: Yeah, yeah.
7: They're looking into you. That's not the thing that
2: Well, you
7: want.
2: Just ship it to Jeff's place. It's fine.
1: Now you throw it in your DeLorean and you get the heck out of there. So, Wes, I don't think the stream was started. Well, oh, go ahead.
7: You named it DeLorean, but that is mentioning thorium.
1: So, Wes, before I started up the stream, I came to a very, very, very, very unfortunate realization. So over the weekend, nature forced my hand, and I had to update the old Soundboard Mac to... whatever the latest.
9: Nature designed in Cupertino?
1: Yeah. It doesn't tell me what Mac OS I'm on anymore? That's ridiculous. Why would they not tell you what Mac OS on? The old one did.
2: Ports or version numbers.
1: Oh, Tahoe. I'm on Tahoe 26.1.
9: Okay. I mean, it's got a fine ring to it.
1: Which I think was five versions. I jumped five versions in one upgrade.
9: Nice.
1: And somewhere in there, we have a new regression that really, really sucks.
9: Oh, no.
1: Sucks real bad. Let's test it right now.
9: Is this a core audio regression?
1: I don't know. We'll see, you tell me what you think. Okay. So let's say I'm looking at the chat room, right?
9: Yeah.
1: And the chat room says something, and now it's time for me to hit a soundboard cue, like the bell.
9: What?
1: And if it's the active window, it fires every time.
9: But it's, I'm pretty sure it's just using TCP,
1: yeah,
9: right? Because
1: yeah.
9: There's OSC commands?
1: Yeah.
2: Or is it?
9: So
1: why would
9: do
1: it
9: we not
1: be,
9: have rely?
1: It's got to be like some sort of security thing.
9: Like a network.
1: Because when it started up, the first time Mac OS was like, do you want to allow this thing LAN access? I said, allow.
9: Yeah.
1: All the apps that use your LAN, anything that needs to talk to your LAN.
9: I've seen this, yeah.
1: They have a prompt for that.
9: Uh-huh.
1: Oh, my God. What are they thinking end users are going to do? It's incredible. Okay, so we got a ding. Okay, now I'm gonna go in Finder here.
9: Yeah, let's get that Finder.
1: And I'm going to be like in here, and I'm going to hit the ding.
2: Oh, I heard the button press, though.
1: No bell. Now if I hit it again, bell.
2: The fact that it works with two is
1: and if I hit it again,
2: extra odd.
1: Bell. But if and I think, I don't think it's a time thing, so I'm going to let it sit. But I think if it's always the active window, I think it fires every time. But like sometimes I'm checking the chat room or I'm setting the live stream status.
9: To see what was going on in the network. When does the...
2: Well, do we have an app for you?
1: Okay, so I'm going to let it... I didn't have to let it sit long last time. You think I've let it sit long enough?
9: Yeah.
1: Yeah, it fires right away when it's the active window.
2: But at my place, you were firing it without...
1: Yeah. No, this is just something either with the new version... I had to update both the app and the OS. Okay, now it's not the active window. I'm going to hit the button. Oh, it fired that time.
2: Oh.
1: Well, why did it work that time? Oh, my God. So what I'm not 100% sure of is it just an occasional delay? I mean, it seems like reproducible every time I switch active windows. So I think it's that, but we're going to find out together on the show today. Anybody want to come to the studio and help me replace all the equipment? Everything needs to be replaced. Everything.
9: We're going
1: to
9: rip it out.
1: This has got to go. Got to go.
9: That's got to go.
1: This has got to go. This at least needs an entire reload.
10: I'm so ready for a road trip.
9: Yeah. Let's get that Jeff on
1: all
9: the
1: right,
9: road.
1: I got about 3 days.
2: I'll race you.
1: Studio projects. Try to get here before the next show because I can barely take it anymore. Thanks. Okay, I was in the studio. What time did I post in Slack?
2: That was early.
9: Let's go 8 a.m.
1: 8 something? That's when I started. Yeah. Now, this one was a bad week just because the PUD had to replace our power thing with a smart meter. And so they shut the studio down Friday for like an hour. And then I had to come power thing back up and like BIOS stuff and secure boot stuff and then monitor issues and then all of that kind of crap over here. And then this guy had to be rebooted. It was a mess.
2: I thought the Sambo guy was taking care of that.
1: Yeah.
9: Well, what we figured out is he's actually been on the PUD payroll, too, and there's a little conflict of interest going on.
1: Yeah. Mm-hmm. Well, he showed up, but he just didn't show up to do the right work.
9: No.
2: That's unbelievable.
9: Pretty sure I saw him sneaking Cottonwood into the server. Carry little bits in his pocket. Dastard.
1: All right. I should grab a snack. I have not eaten because I've been busy. And then I think we should start.
9: Whoa. What are we starting again?
1: Do we need to go through this at all?
9: Is it or is it more fun to just wild it out?
1: Probably, right? Uh-huh. I was thinking that too. I was thinking that as well. It's going to be an interesting episode.
9: Yeah, aren't they always?
1: Especially since we've just collectively decided not to prepare our brains for doing something that's going to be against our...
2: I thought we were just hanging out today.
1: Yeah. Just keep thinking like that. Just keep thinking. Mm-hmm. Mm-hmm. All right. So let's see here. What do we have? I have... I need to update my soundboard, man. You know?
9: Mm-hmm. You know, I was trying to get you some new stuff.
1: Oh, I grabbed...
2: I'm trying to think if any of the soundboard clips would be extra fun played in reverse. Like reverse mayonnaise?
1: Yeah. Oh, I know what we need. Here, I'll just play a little bit. This is...
9: Yeah, this is helping, actually. I feel better already.
1: All right, so chat room is open, getting our Matrix chat. I'm going to go grab a breakfast bar. Mumble room is going too. And then it's showtime.
2: Grab me one.

just so smooth. Sense could never do me no wrong.

0: That is solid, right?
1: It's so solid.
0: You know, Magnum PI, the show has some depth. Like, every now and then they'll break format a little bit, and it works. You know?
1: Why would you, I think it's, frankly, it's a little prejudiced for you to assume that it wouldn't have depth.
0: I don't know why I thought that.
1: Yeah.
0: Like, Magnum PI and Mary Tyler Moore are better at world building than any of the new Trek.
1: Yeah.
0: I don't say that lightly. It pains me. Like, we just started season three of four of Mary Tyler Moore. And they rearrange her apartment, which we always kind of like to pay attention
1: sure,
0: to.
1: Sure, yeah.
0: And so we noted it. And then in the second episode or third episode of the season, she has a guest over and he comments on her apartment. And she mentions that she just recently reorganized and redecorated it. It's just little things. Yep. Like, they always acknowledge, like,
1: Keep it consistent.
0: Mm-hmm.
1: You got to
0: mm-hmm.
1: keep it consistent.
0: All right, I know. Shouldn't be talking. We're here to talk about Linux, not Mary Tyler Moore. I know. I'm sorry, Charles.
2: Those are two very different shows. Just put yeah. that out there. Quite different.
0: But they really were well done. Like, they were both mm-hmm. were done by pros of industry at the time. The Magnum,
2: yeah, they're impressive.
0: The Magnum PI production people, some of them were like the royalty of TV. I was just listening to a documentary about it.
2: Really?
0: That started it. You know.
2: I don't know that much about it, actually.
0: And the timing of it worked out really well because, Hawaii Five-0 had just wrapped up and yeah. CBS had a production house that was kind of already tuned, and so they just used that production house to produce Magnum PI.
2: Nice.
0: Interestingly enough, too, check this out. This is the last thing, and then we're going to get started. See if I can find this for you.
1: Do you think you had enough material? If we needed to do like an all PI pre-show?
0: Maybe. I might.
1: Yeah.
0: Only because I learned a lot from Hadia, who read the Tom Selleck book. Check this out. Check this out. This is before Magnum PI.
1: Was it reading the book or more like listening in awe?
2: There are lots of centerfolds.
0: So in 1979, Tom Selleck recorded a TV pilot called The Chinese Typewriter, where he was a private investigator. It didn't ever get picked up, but then later they aired it as a for TV movie.
1: Oh, fun!
0: So he was already also kind of in Hollywood's mind as a private investigator potential guy. They were going to make it more of a James Bond role, and Magnum PI was going to be like kind of a U.S. James Bond, and Selleck was like, no, don't do that. No, don't do that to him. That's going to be one note. Don't do that to him. Which I think was a good call. So he's more of his own unique character that way. Yeah. So there you go. The Chinese Typewriter, if you want a little Magnum P.I. Tom Selleck deep
1: the
0: lore.
1: The early years.
0: Yeah.
1: Is it a cool typewriter, standard issue typewriter?
0: I don't know. I mean, they're all Chinese typewriters now, so couldn't tell you.
1: Right.
0: Could not. All right. Okay, so I think we're ready. I think we're ready to do the pre-show. Are you ready, boys?
1: Ooh.
0: You ready?
1: Ooh.
0: Brent, you ready?
2: It's the post-show.
0: No, I think we're doing the member stuff in regular order. Just
2: all right, fine.
0: I just don't have the mental capacity for it.
2: Yeah, I know.
0: Just too tired. All right, here
2: Let's
0: we go.
2: Go.
0: Stand by, boys. It's going to be the member stream in trees. We got the tubes going. Hello, YouTubes. Hello. If you'd like to join us in the Matrix chat, we have that going.
1: We're looking at you.
0: You can get details at linuxunplug.com. That'll be the chat you see up on screen.
1: Matrix might not be perfect, but you know what it is strictly better than? The terrible embedded YouTube chat.
0: That's true. And unlike Discord, you don't have to age verify to join our chat room. Hey! All right, here we go. Oh, yeah, right. That button. Jeez, there's a lot of buttons, guys.
1: And we got new ones.
0: All the time.
2: I like buttons.
3: Today's conclusions come before the start. Recommendations precede the news. The consequences are already baked in cause follows effect. The intro arrives eventually. This is Linux Unplugged. Backwards Week.
0: We've done it, listeners. We've gone too far. Hello, members. Welcome into your bootleg. We're getting set up for 6, 7, 9, and yeah, it's going to be backwards week on the show.
1: So it's sort of like we set up I don't know, like a large stack of dominoes here in the pre-show, and then we're going to knock them down in the regular show.
0: Yeah, the regular show folks won't know it come at them. They won't even know. But the members are going to know. They're going to have the scoop. But if you just listen to the main show, be like, what is going on?
1: You guys get to see into the Reverso machine.
0: Yep. Before we spin it up, because you are, I guess this would be like the, this would be the reverse cone of silence. Can you put it away? Okay.
1: That shocked me again.
0: Yeah, it does that. So we do have a little bit of news to get to. I don't know. Do we have any other? Hello, Char. Hello. Hi. Oh, I have news. Chickens laid their first egg. Mm. I should probably talk about that more on the launch. But the chickens laid their first egg, so that's fun.
1: Congratulations.
0: Thank you.
2: But do you know which chicken?
0: Like, no.
2: Did I have, identify
0: I,
2: that?
0: I think I think I have a suspect. I think I know.
2: Oh, but really?
0: We'll have to see. We'll have to see.
2: They don't sign their eggs. No.
0: It's funny watching. So one of the things the rooster does is he goes and finds spots for the hens to lay eggs. And he'll look for corners and crevices and dark spots and whatever. And then he goes over there, and his job to convince the ladies to come over is to just make it look amazing. So he's over there cooing and showing off, and look how good this is. And sure enough, if it doesn't work, if they don't eventually one by one, what you doing over here? What's going on? Oh, let me try that. You know, it works. It's so funny. Anyways.
1: It's a team effort.
0: Yeah, yeah, it's
2: could
0: pretty.
2: He,
0: it's pretty
2: could
0: funny.
2: He teach us a thing or two?
0: He's learning. He's learning. Proxmox is now available for 64-bit ARM machines. 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Oh, this is, you know, potentially really great for like anybody that maybe. 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
2: Does anybody like hear this and want to just jump at using this? Like, is there a big demand? There must be, because they did it, right?
0: Yeah, like, good. Bye-bye has a good question. Like, can you could you run an x86 VM on this machine?
2: Ooh,
0: do not know. I mean, this isn't really for me, but yes, it doesn't look ARM guests use cannot live migrate across architectures, and mixed x86 ARM clusters are not supported. Enterprise repository support available for ARM 64.
1: I did notice they say a special thank you goes to NVIDIA for their trust and their close collaboration on this port, which allowed us to develop, test, and harden Proxmox VE on ARM 64. Apparently, it's already deployed in production.
0: Looks like the ARM stack will be based on Debian 13.5, Linux 7.0, and it'll have ZFS 2.4 with LXC 7.0 and QEMU 11.
1: ARM's finally growing up.
0: It really is kind of in it. Just trying to wonder now, like, is there a scenario where I deploy an ARM Proxmox? Maybe one day. I could see, like, a used M hardware, maybe. I don't know. Or some other box is reasonably priced. Perhaps. Somebody's out there doing Sunday yard work. I don't like it. Stay at rest. All right, a research lab for open source has opened up, and this is probably just in time. There's a lot going on. I wonder. So, is it worth setting a little context for the story, you think, here, Wes?
1: Could be.
0: All right, so stewardshiplab.org. This is what we're talking about. It's the Software Stewardship Lab. Today, we're launching a world-class research lab dedicated to open-source sustainability with a team of the most experienced people in the world. Now, is this a Linux Foundation thing here? Is that what's going on here?
2: Yeah.
0: Is that what's happening?
1: Well, they sort of call folks out in a way that makes you think maybe not.
0: Yeah, I agree. I agree.
1: One would think that one of the many well-funded open-source foundations could tackle this research with a median yearly revenue of $1.6 million and mean of 11.6.
0: Uh-huh.
1: But for the most part, foundations, it's a policy, do not pay developers at all, so they cannot fund this work.
0: They're asking if you're able to sponsor them. So, I don't know if this is... I don't know. This has just been on my mind recently. I've been chatting with the boys about this a little bit. What I think we are seeing happen is kind of the worst case scenario that we have heard people be concerned about as models get more capable with cybersecurity stuff. This is also so thick. Let me see if I can make this simpler. Newer models are getting better at stacking tools and thus not only stacking tools, but stacking reasoning of events. Like if I can exploit this and then exploit this, I can achieve this goal. And as the models get more advanced, they get better and better at this. And so as a result, you can now point models at software repositories or projects in general, and they're getting better and better at finding things. And this is how we believe the recent cold card R&D bug was discovered. Even though the cold card hardware had been extensively audited and parts of the software had been audited, I mean, people even were like pointing lasers at the secure element trying to crack the random number generator. But they weren't looking at that path of enabling and bypassing or not, going the hardware to the software. That little spot is something that an LLM did detect. And it is interesting, again, we don't know, but it is interesting that 3 days after Kimi K3's models went open source and was up on Hugging Face, 3 days later, the cold card exploit was found. Could just be coincidence. But what has happened as a result of this cold card incident is a group of different Bitcoin companies, wallet manufacturers, service providers, developers, they've gotten together and they have been funding to the tune of about $40,000 so far, API credits to do preemptive audits on the open source projects that underpin Bitcoin. And they're finding about one issue an hour, some of them more severe than the others. And at the same time, there are people that are actively exploiting ones before they find them. So there has been multiple projects and infrastructures and services that had to shut down for multiple days or shut down. Some of them have shut down just indefinitely because of the exploits that are being found at such a rapid clip. And this is developing really within just the last 5 days, 6-7 days, and maybe 2 weeks now. And it's progressing really, really fast. And so you're seeing essentially almost like it rip through the Bitcoin community, because there's a real incentive, because the code is the money. Like if you crack somebody's wallet, you get real money immediately, right? So there's a real incentive, and these projects have become the front line of what the current models can do. And I believe that this is just the beginning, and that once the low-hanging easy fruit of being able to, you know, figure out low entropy or figure out somebody that did signing wrong, something like that, where you can quickly grab money, like the BTC Pay server was just recently exploited and somebody's wallet was drained. Those are kind of like the low-hanging things. And the Bitcoin community is responding very aggressively, like I said, to the tune of $40,000 so far in just the last 7 days. And people are responding with patches extremely fast. The difference there, the Bitcoin community isn't a bunch of AI Luddites. They've actually been pretty proactively and pretty progressive in their adoption of AI technology and recognizing the efficiency it gains in their workflow. And so we still in the open source free software community are debating if AI is going to stick around, if it's going to blow up, if it's once the bubble pops, if no, there'll be no more AI left. Like we're still debating the moralities of it. Meanwhile, this storm of locusts is coming for us, because after they're done gnawing all the low-hanging fruit in the Bitcoin fields, they're going to go after the systems that secure the traditional finance or other types of wallets and things like that. And that is the infrastructure. So guess what? That locust is coming our direction. But instead of us preparing the farm and doing the harvest and doing the work we need to do now to make sure our low-hanging fruit doesn't feed that herd, what we're doing is we're debating the ethics of it and if anybody's going to actually be using it in 5 years. So we're not going to have the response that the Bitcoin community has. And because we have become so insular in the Linux community and what we consider free software and what we consider open source, we're not taking lessons from our open source cousins over there. We're not even really paying attention. I don't think anybody in Linux even knows what's going on. So it's coming. And we really do need something like a research lab that can start pre-funding some of this, because the reality is you have to raw dog it on the APIs like OpenRouter and pay per query, because you can't use the frontier labs. Even if you get a codex like cybersecurity explicit approval, they're still catching these guys up. They're still stopping these guys from their work, and they're still having to fall back to Kimi K3 on OpenRouter. And the only way they're able to red team their own software is by paying for a Chinese model through some sort of intermediary right now. So we got a real problem, but it is the open source model that is saving the day. That is the irony of all of this. is they're not using the commercial frontier labs that have all these billions of dollars in investments. They're using the open source stuff because it isn't blocking them. And they're saving people. So we as a community, in the Linux community, we do need some kind of response to this because that storm of locusts is coming our way because we are what secures the rest of the internet. And I don't, this may sound alarmist to you. I would ask you the last time I have ever come on the air and even sound semi-alarmist about anything. When's the last time that's happened? When I've ever been even semi-alarmist about anything. But I'm telling you, I am watching this happen and I go, my God, there are lessons to learn there. And this is coming for everybody. And the only defense seems to be in some sort of twisted cyber sci-fi reality. The only defense seems to be to have your own clankers ready to go. Red teaming your own software, fixing your own stuff, because it's not only finding the bugs, but the part that our community is really going to stumble on is fixing the bugs. Because you need to fix them at the speed of automation as well. Because the moment they're found, they're essentially public knowledge now. There really isn't the sense of zero disclosure with 0 day disclosures with this type of stuff. They're just kind of public now. And if one LLM figures it out, any LLM is going to be able to figure it out. And so you've got to be able to actually patch at the speed of automation. And that's where we're really going to stub our foot. And there was just a great talk at Black Hat by two OpenAI researchers that kind of opened up the robe on what happened with their new model going after Hugging Face. And the reality is that stack tools and agents communicate very efficiently with each other so they can move very fast through systems. But the core point that he made at the end of his talk is that it's not just about finding the bugs. You have to fix the bugs, too. And we have to have speed on both ends of it. And we're cooked there. It's going to be a wild ride. And, you know, hopefully I don't have to play this clip five times over the next 10 years as I sit on my high horse and say, I told you so, and I gave you a year's heads up or something. Hopefully we don't get there. But my gut tells me that's probably what's going to happen. So we probably ought to just save this clip right now so that way we don't have to go look for it later. So I'm glad to see a research for open source, whatever lab is opening up. But without any funding and without access to high-end models, it's pissing in the wind. 1Password just did a study. And, you know, they're using slightly older models. And it's 50% worse results for them. Right? Like, it's changing all the time. 2 weeks ago, Kimmy K3 wasn't available to the regulars. You had to be like super sweet buddies with the White House and OpenAI and Anthropic to get access to the latest stuff without any restrictions. And even there, it's restricted. It's only been like 2 weeks since the regulars have had access to K3, which is competitive with these newer models. So here we go. And the reality is I look at the attack and I look at what was done. And I think I could do it with DeepSeek. I think I could do it with 5.6. GPT, it's really just a matter of stacking your tools, stacking exploits, having some persistence and a good harness and a good framework. And it really doesn't require exponentially better model technology. It's a little bit more of having some operator experience and then a model that doesn't try to block you for safety reasons. You can get that with DeepSeek and you can do it for cheaper than you can do it with GPT or with the ones that are going to block you. We got a real problem here. I don't know. I don't think I think what the Linux Foundation is going to do, right, is they're going to launch their own initiative for this. I think that's what's going to happen.
1: I think you're mixing up the online FOSS community with the amount that it's has a lot of commercial interests.
0: Well, what part?
1: Like, I think the people that are the most unaware of the shifting landscape are not also the same people that work in the maintaining the code for the most. There are some, right? There are some,
0: yeah,
1: like OpenSSL and all that.
0: I follow you.
1: But anything in the cloud landscape, the CNCF, those people work at companies that have money to fund red team bots.
0: Yeah.
1: So, like, there is a very important area, but I think it's smaller than it might appear based on...
0: Oh, are you saying, like, the commercial companies that support some of these projects have staff that will red team it?
1: Yeah.
0: I got you.
1: Or token budgets and humans to automate that.
0: That'll be the saving grace, won't it?
1: I mean, it'll at least be a part of the story.
0: But then you could spin that as it's only the commercial interests, the big money, they have protection, right? I mean, you could see how that gets spun as like a negative too.
2: Mm-hmm.
0: I think somebody should be studying what's happening because the Bitcoin community, the reason why that one's interesting is there isn't really beyond just small businesses, anybody really participating.
1: Mm-hmm.
0: It's like this wallet developer and this service provider and like maybe this blockchain research company, right? It's like 22, 30 people total, kind of just coming together and self-organizing. And you're right. It would have to be the companies that are building cloud software and whatnot and the Microsofts and whatnot.
1: Mm-hmm.
0: We're totally dependent on them in that way.
2: But are they moving fast enough, I guess, is part of your question in there.
0: Well, and the crazy thing, to more to Wes's point, is like more than ever, the AI-assisted tooling actually gives us some independence from reliance on these huge vendors, but we're just not using it. Like we could fix stuff and create stuff that we never could before, and more people can do it than ever.
1: Mm-hmm.
0: But, you know, some of it's going to result in some people submitting slop reports, so we just got to shut the whole thing down. Meanwhile, we're just totally unprepared for what's coming. And we live in some sort of sci-fi future where you're going to have clankers fighting clankers over the internet.
1: Yep.
0: And, like, the better OPSEC that you've practiced over the years using encryption and you're protecting your data and making sure all of your communication tunnels are private, like, the better OPSEC you've practiced over the years, the better off you're going to be for the clanker war.
1: Mm-hmm. Well, that was the other big story about a lot of these quote-unquote breakouts, right? It's like, oh, yeah, right, the sandboxing.
0: Oh, yeah.
1: Not very good.
0: Right.
2: Yeah. Oh, wow.
0: Well, right, because I forgot what it was that OpenAI was using, but it found two different zero days in that thing.
1: Yeah, it was a JFrog Artifactory.
0: Artifactory, right, yep. right. Yeah.
1: Which is not something you need to have in the load-bearing path on your security-contained sandboxing for your most dangerous model.
0: Honestly, I bet you if I could take any existing model that's available to me as a pleb and they didn't have the safety restrictions on it and I just said, have at my LAN and find something, I guarantee you it would.
1: Yeah, and this one in particular really stood out because it is not designed for what it was doing. And it's a legacy enterprise software. Yeah, yeah. It was built for, we have a bunch of devs and we don't want them to be able to download anything from the internet and we shouldn't have to re-download the same Python package 6 times for each dev maintainer. And then that got put as the models need to access any package that
0: and
1: they might
0: want. And they're kind of like humans, so.
1: Yeah. So, like, it's all that there are zero days in that, like, it's already a bad class of software that's ripe for that
0: yeah.
1: kind of thing.
0: Yeah, that's not up for the task.
1: And there's more, I mean, there's more interesting to it, but, like, you could imagine a world where you had a decentralized queue of package requests that were approved by humans or a security model or, right. you know, like they don't, there's those things don't need to be, yeah. and then that just lives on an S3 that you can only access from inside the sandbox or whatever.
0: So the other thing that I think that was interesting in that talk that I don't think is too surprising to us is that when the agents found a way via like a web dev share that was open, they started a message board with folder names and whatnot, and they started communicating with future and past agents by writing messages in folder names in this shared web dev place that they found. And by doing that, they would sort of collaborate, and you could see moments where like some of them would realize collaborating this way actually isn't helping me accomplish my goal, but as a collective, we may save time overall, so I'm going to go ahead and I'm going to divert my attention from my main task and collaborate over here. That's some interesting reasoning.
1: Mm-hmm.
0: And then like what we've seen when we have our agents connected, they love talking. They love coordinating. Like even on the older models, on the cheap free models and stuff, like that doesn't surprise me at all. If you give them a channel of communication, they absolutely do use it. And they even start creating their own shorthand. So that didn't surprise me to see. But what was interesting is sort of the reasoning of, well, maybe another model that comes along in the future will see this. That is, that's pretty interesting. But yeah, they really need better security.
2: It kind of gives me the perspective that all the security we've been doing up to now is like human level security and we've done okay.
0: Yeah.
2: You know, it's not been perfect, but right. then these new tools come along. It's like, wait a second, actually, they've been kind of embarrassingly bad.
0: There will probably be a time in the future where we look back and think it was crazy that humans just straight published to the internet. Like with nothing checking it for 0 days or issues, nothing checked it. No, we just published it and then people reported if they found an issue. What?
2: People would just download stuff off the internet and install it without even.
0: Yeah. And then if they found the bug, they'd let us know. And hopefully they'd let us know before everybody else found it. What?
2: Mm-hmm.
1: I agree. I would push back. I think it is saying the security principles we have actually do work. The thing we already knew is that we're terrible at applying them. Right. Yeah. It's not fine. It's not cracking RSA. It's not, you know, right. like it didn't break SE Linux yet or, you know, things like, I'm not saying there won't right. be issues like right. that, but for the mm-hmm. most part, the things that actually are the most load bearing, like the security primitives are not bad. We're just really bad at building actual secure systems with
0: yep.
1: them.
0: Yep. Yep.
2: So again, it's the human aspect yeah. of like yeah. being human flawed. So there's hope, I guess. Maybe that's a good way to put it.
0: I think the other thing that maybe helps me understand why they're constantly fear mongering a little bit is they get to see these things in a totally unconstrained way where they get to be more creative and they get to do things that we don't get access to. Uh-huh. And so what we get is like this watered down version, especially if you're using it in a web way, but even yeah. over the API or whatever, like it's just not.
1: They have access to the most fully self-recursive building itself, doing experiments.
0: Won't say no
1: yeah.
0: version. And that I think is very interesting.
1: I also think there's probably a social effect. Like you have maybe you guys have experienced maybe the reverse of like, we see the big changes happening here and this is important and, you know, early and all kinds of stuff, but like it's clearly there's a shift of the land underneath. Not everyone does, right? Especially folks that don't do computer things for a living, aren't directly connected. They might see sort of the general discourse.
0: Or they're super focused on like the funding and economics of the current industry shape.
1: Well, yes. But I more just mean like it's easy to go out, right? And you go do some chicken stuff and you go on a road trip and like you can kind of forget about all of the yes. AI stuff if you weren't watching the news sure. or, you know, whatever. Mm-hmm. So in that sense, it's almost like a totally different landscape of what you're focused on. And then I think there's just as much of a shift if you are embedded in a world that the entire thing that you're doing day to day is thinking about the potentials of these and seeing those potentials rapidly shift.
0: So I agree with you, except then there's that weird, I mean, it's not weird, I don't mean to phrase it that way, but there's that very strong anti-data center sort of crossover in the general public. So there is like some level of awareness.
1: Yeah, but that's not about the tech so much as it is about local policy and governance and feeling like you have control, I think. Like, it's they don't get much value out of it because they're mostly experienced it as a bad Gemini embed or Copilot in 365.
0: Right. Yeah.
1: But they do see how, like, people, true or not, people talking about your rates are going to go up, this is causing water shortages, that kind of thing. So I was just thinking I had a new appreciation for, like, if what you do is

0: And then we saw the Zeus infrastructure get attacked, the BTC Pay server get attacked, a couple other services and projects. Like, it's like just started happening so fast. It was like we went from sort of, hey, this thing's going to happen to, oh boy, it's really happening here.
1: That's where I think it's perhaps as much or more about the economics than it is about the model capability.
0: What do you mean? Because now it's a little bit more accessible that we're starting to see.
1: Bingo. I think it was less suddenly the models hit a point where they could crack because finding a bad NVAR is pretty easy.
0: Mm-hmm.
1: And it became more that people realized the incentive was there and that it was worth spending tokens on.
0: Yep. Yep. Yep. And that you could.
1: And I mean, better model capability will make this
0: you
1: more
0: could spend.
1: Important.
0: You could spend it a spendable amount, an amount you were willing to spend and get model capabilities that got you what you needed.
1: Yeah.
0: Yeah, I agree.
1: Or at least the gamble became worth taking.
0: Well, and yeah, I mean, I think this is the underlying other interesting long-term story here is that the attackers and the defenders had to turn to Kimi K3. They couldn't use Fable 5 and they couldn't use GPT Cyber because even after they got KYC, they got custom accounts and they got email approval and all of that with the special cyber authorizations, they still got shut down.
2: Mm-hmm.
0: Wow. So if somebody has access to one of those, which are conceivably even more capable than K3, and they don't have those restrictions, then you've really got a haves and have-nots situation going on, too,
1: mm-hmm.
0: which I think we're dangerously spiraling towards. But, yeah, it's been a wild one. It's been a wild 2 weeks. And it makes me think we're probably – people are going to have to start I think we'll see people shutting down unnecessary infrastructure – things like that.
1: Yeah, I think you're right. I mean, we're already seeing it in the kernel, right? Folks being like, look, it's just not worth the cost to maintain now that there's a floor of bots that are looking at it.
0: Yeah.
1: Which there's bad sides and good sides to that, really.
0: Yeah. Crazy. Crazy week. Crazy week.
2: So what infrastructure should we take out of JP?
0: Well, that's what we're doing this week, actually.
2: Yeah, right.
0: We'll talk more about that.
2: Oh, yeah, fair enough.
0: I wanted to mention NVIDIA has become a premier sponsor of the Linux Vendor Firmware Service, which is just freaking amazing.
2: Yeah.
0: NVIDIA becomes the fourth OEM sponsoring LVFS, allowing the project to reach the funding target it set at the previous year. NVIDIA DGX Spark firmware is already being distributed through FWAPD and LVFS.
1: Yeah, I thought that was cool.
0: Yeah.
1: I didn't realize that.
0: It's awesome. And speaking of compatibility, initial Apple M3 Pro Max Ultra support is being upstreamed for Linux 7.3. Linux 7.2 is the next out, but then the one after that will have some more M3 support in there, boys. This is That's more crazy. Like foundational enablement rather than like, you know, full-on usable desktop support. Significant hardware functionality is in there, though, including GPU acceleration, but remains unavailable upstream at this time.
1: You got to boot the thing before you get to a desktop.
0: Yep.
2: I would love to know who's contributing to this. I don't know.
0: Hardworking people.
1: That's right.
2: Insights.
0: The NVMe Linux driver also for the Macs is...
1: Ooh.
0: Yeah. It needs another one. Hey, because they did a firmware update. But we have some Rust news. Rust Core Utils 0.10 has been released with more security hardening and increased GNU compatibility. UUtils Core Utils 0.10 increases GNU Core Utils test suite compatibility to 93.48%.
2: Oh, wow.
0: Security work includes some fixes for safer recursive file system traversal, creating SE Linux labels at object creation time. That's a good idea. There's a lot of little things mm-hmm. in there. This release removes additional panic aborts and adds notable GNU-like functionality such as MV-exchange for atomic path swaps.
1: That's cool.
2: Sweet.
1: Yeah, I like they got like a nice graph here that shows their GNU test suite results. And you can see it goes back to like 2021, 2022, where, you know, not great. And over time, it's really gotten better.
0: Look at them sticking to it.
1: Mm-hmm. And that really only happens with consistent work over years.
0: I wonder if they'd even be doing this if we didn't have to maintain distributions for 10 years. But here we are. There we are. Would you put it on your machine, your Unix box?
1: Core Utils?
0: Mm-hmm.
1: Yeah, I assume I will at some point.
0: Yeah.
1: It's mostly just that it hasn't been defaulted and... it's kind of a...
0: It's a little, why not let it cook a little bit more too, right?
1: Mm-hmm.
0: Yeah.
1: I've been very glad to see John and Co. putting in the work to make it get battle tested over on Canonical, though.
0: The News Rooster has the story that Wes made reference to earlier. The additional hardware drivers look like they're getting removed from the Linux kernel, basically due to noise from AI and LLM coding agents.

0: Yeah, Greg wrote, "This is a very old driver, and no known hardware is still around for it, and the company says they don't need it anymore. So let's just remove it, as the LLMs are starting to poke at it and find, quote-unquote, interesting things that will just waste everyone's time, given it's not actually used."
1: You know, it in context of everything, it because the kernel is going to be one of the most attacked things, it makes sense they're doing this.
2: Mm-hmm. I wonder how many of these drivers are in there and are just sitting there doing nothing. It's gotta be a lot, right?
1: Yeah. I mean, over the years, this is always a thing too. Like if you gotta make your driver kernel level, then it's gotta be a kernel level change to get rid of it.
0: Yep. And that's another point where the economics shift, right? It's like before there wasn't really a cost to carrying it, especially if it wasn't actually going to get load or, you know, loaded as a module used or whatever.
1: True. Interesting.
0: And now there is.
1: That's why I just think we're going to see a trimming of some of this stuff.
0: Mm-hmm.
1: Oh, as we are.
2: The Krill diet.
1: We're all going to go on AI Ozempic.
0: It'll find the load-bearing parts of your code base, trim the fat, just in time for swimsuit season.
1: Maybe. Boy, It's a thing. That's why one of the things we're going to do today is we're going to decommission a system. I mean, mm-hmm. That really is part of what we're doing today.
0: The upshot, though, to all of this is, right, at the end of the day, that, in theory, there's a version where, like, on net, we just have a lot of software that's better.
1: Oh, I think that is.
0: Right?
1: That
0: eventually, is, the combination of both man and machine will be able to make software that is on net better than any we achieved before.
1: And we'll probably improve our publishing standards and on net produce code that's more secure before it's released to the public.
0: Right.
1: Mm-hmm. You know, it's just...
0: It'll be a painful, messy transition.
1: You know, and funny enough, like, I used to wonder, how are we going to solve this? You know, years ago, I used to think... As somebody who really likes technology, but yet I've seen it implemented so badly so many times, like car infotainment systems, anything Bluetooth, you know, it's like it's just been so bad for so long and it could be better, but we never make it better. And then we did, you know, when we did the Internet of Things and we started deploying all of these IoT devices and routers and smart devices that were on Wi-Fi with security issues. It's like, here we go again. And we just don't seem as a species to be able to solve for these problems, for these security issues. How are we ever going to fix this? Because we clearly need more technology. We're going to have, you know, self-flying and self-driving and we're going to have self-swimming, right? We're going to have robots. You can't have them walking around with 0 days all the time. Like, how are we ever going to solve this? And maybe we never are going to without the assistance of clankers because the complexity has just gotten to a point that humans are not so great at managing.
2: Like the complexity has been at that point for a long time.
1: Probably for 30 years, yeah.
2: Uh-huh.
1: For software. For a lot of things, but for software, yeah.
0: And the incentives of humans, right? Like the kind of principled and detailed compliance-oriented things, checklists, the old security thing of, right, like the attackers just need you to slip up one time.
1: Yep.
0: There's like a lot of stuff we know works that we're bad at actually doing, and then...
1: Yeah.
0: Plus, like, you know, organizationally, it can be hard unless you have seen actual incidents to convince our dumb mammal brains that the threat is real, even if the stats say that the threat is real. So
1: I think that's coming.
2: Yeah. Why should you spend so much time making nothing happen?
1: That's probably coming. That's probably coming. Right. And that'll start changing things, too. So get your update ready. Yeah. Get a build cache going. I don't know. Get a package cache.
2: Who do you think will be the most vulnerable?
1: What do you mean?
2: Like, who's going to lag on this technology and be hit the hardest?
1: I don't know. Well, a lot of us, a lot of the Linux scene, like Wes said, it's the people that don't have commercial sponsorship that are, you know, putting up anime kitty bots to block your clanker from reading their updates and stuff. Like,
2: right. But I'm thinking banks too. Like,
1: some of them
2: can be kind of slow to adopt.
1: Oh yeah.
0: Well, I mean, we saw how, you know, ransomware existed for like a decade, not being new, and yet people still refuse to take basic approaches to resist it.
1: Like, how hard hit do hospitals seem to constantly get?
0: Yeah.
2: Right.
1: That's such a good, interesting analogy. and really, like, what was the ultimate solution, like, besides just not getting infected, was just have a decent backup.
0: Right. Snapshots, ways where if they corrupt your shared drive,
1: But that's been standard practice since we've had networked computers and... And they didn't get that right.
0: Nope.
1: Yeah. Oh my God.
2: Maybe they'll do that part now that, you know, it's a new generation of security.
1: I'll tell you what, I'm way more on my backups. I'm still not getting them fixed all the time, but my clanker tells me constantly when a backup fails.
0: That's nice.
1: They're good at that.
0: Uh-huh.
1: Now go fix it. It's a whole other thing.
0: A whole other step.
1: Yeah. Yeah. All right. Should we take a quick Brent break? Cool. Go feed our Brent.
0: And then feed him.
1: And then,
0: he's wasting away over there.
1: Then we're going to get into a very bizarro, very strange show, like one we have never done before. That's what's coming up next.
0: For the first time.
1: And probably
0: the last.
1: The last, yeah.
0: Get it here.
1: Enjoy it while it lasts. It's going to be a train wreck, all right? All right, we'll be back in just a moment. And don't forget to get your bang suggester going. We're going to need that, too, so you can get that matrix chat going.
3: Oh, hey, look at that. Here we are.

0: I'm just going to make a quick call to my launch. I haven't checked in since yesterday. 774-462-5667. That's it. All right. 774-462-5667. Call now.
1: Yeah, call the launch and let me know. Do you think I'm crazy about the locust storm coming for open source? Am I right? Am I wrong? What are your thoughts? I want to hear it either way. Call the launch. We'll talk about it on Tuesday.

0: But yeah, call the launch. Call your launch.
1: I'm impressed with how good the speech detects have gotten with reading out phone numbers.
0: Yeah.
1: They just do them. It's just natural now.
2: It used to be so bad.
0: It's handy because I have it preview the voicemail, so we have a little something to put in the dock too, which is nice. And then I know, like, oh, this is their, you know, 10th call or their 5th call or something like that, which is cool. It's really cool. All right. Everybody get your bang suggester going.
1: Oh, we're
0: going
1: to need it.
0: We're going to need it. All right, boys. Are you ready? I don't feel
1: I
0: ready.
1: Don't think that I know.
2: I don't think so, but I think
0: there
2: that
0: isn't
2: means...
0: a ready for this one.
2: No.
0: So I say we give ourselves license for a do-over if we don't like it. Is that same fair?
2: Oh, wow.
1: So it's pointy end down, flamey end up for this one.
0: Yeah. I'm a little nervous, which is a good sign. All right. You ready to record, Brentley?
2: Do I record backwards or what?
0: Yeah. You ready? In three,
2: all right.
0: Two, one, record. Hello, so. Drew. Hello, Drew.
1: Here we go.
0: Here we go. Goodbye, Drew. Goodbye, Drew. Yeah. All right. And four count. Everybody jump in at four, please. Mumble room two. One, two, three, four.
3: Four.
2: One.
3: Four.
0: All right. Sure. Sure. Sure. Fine. Fine. Okay. Here we go. In a three. In a two. Boop, boop, boop. Oh, this is going to mess the bot up so bad.

0: Why not make it a Linux Tuesday on a Sunday? Join us Sunday, 10 a.m. Pacific, 1 p.m. Eastern. And remember, if you want more show, we got that Luplug every Sunday before the show, getting together. 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
1: Whoa, you're not going to tell them? We got all kinds of special stuff in the feed. We got JSON, we got cloud chapters, we got transcripts, we got an MP4 file in
0: what?
1: There.
0: What? Who put that in there?
1: A giant MP4 file.
0: Did you sneak that in there?
1: Yeah.
0: All right. We'll see you next Tuesday, as in Sunday. And don't forget about that live stream.
2: See you next week. Same bat time, same bat station.
0: All right, normally I think we'd be done right here, but before we wrap up, I just want to say thank you to our friends over at Define Networking, define.net/unplugged. 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Big thank you to Define Networking. All right, boys, before we run, we've got some picks to get to. And I wanted to hit you with a strange one. This is a big one. It's LAN Orangutan, and it is a lightweight network scanner that goes through and labels your network, but it is easy and simple, but yet efficient. Take a look at it. What do you think? What was your first impressions?
1: Yeah, it's clean. So, like, we've talked a lot about tools vaguely in this camp, but, and sometimes I like this, but often you kind of get information overload, right?
0: Yes.
1: You're like, all kinds of details, hardware stuff that I probably don't need for whatever it is, the task I'm actually
0: And maybe
1: trying
0: I
1: to
0: don't
1: do.
0: Need it for, like, ever, right? I just want to know for a little while, mm-hmm. so I can spin up real quick.
1: Whereas this just looks like a very clean dashboard you could take a quick glance at and get a sense for what's going on.
0: Here you go, Brantley. So when you get moved, when you get your network going, I want you to pop this thing up and take a screenshot for us, all right? It's a self-hosted network discovery tool for home labbers, and it has tailscale support as well.
1: Oh, and there's a CLI. I like that.
0: Auto-discovers your devices, password protected. What do you think? When you get your new LAN online?
3: It's been around a while, too. Yeah. I mean, I have not really done very good network monitoring, I have to say. And just last week, I was like, I should probably know what's happening on the network here, wherever I am. You know, I'm kind of in charge of the network wherever I seem to end up. So I should do better. And this is maybe a tool that can help me do that. So thank you for the picks.
0: Do better.
1: I like they have a philosophy in here, actually, which we kind of touched on without maybe even fully realizing. LAN Orangutan isn't trying to be the most powerful scanner out there, and that's the point. It's built to be the simplest and the fastest one to reach for. There's a bunch of already excellent, deeply capable tools in this space, and they're the right choice when you need everything they offer. LAN Orangutan is for the other times.
0: Also, you know, you could, if you're a Clanker user, you could have the CLI kind of do these audits, and it'll do the output as JSON, and the Clanker can take that in. You could just spin up this thing, do a little network scan, and then get a Clanker report.
1: Even CSV if you have, like, an enterprise Clanker.
3: I'm going through, like, the docs here trying to figure out where the naming comes from. I don't think I found anything. So, listener, if you have any ideas or theories or, I don't know, make up some reason why the orangutan is the LAN expert.
0: Maybe it's a reference to another tool. I don't know. MIT license on that one. And then really quickly, this isn't going to surprise anyone. I just had to give it a shout because it saved my bacon a couple of times in just the last week. I'm kind of embarrassed. It's called LocalSend. I don't know why. It's just there are so many of these stupid open source send a file from one computer to the other that it almost feels embarrassing to even have a pick. But I like LocalSend because it's a local app on every OS. So like on the desktop, it's a desktop application. On iOS, it's an iOS application. On Android, it's an Android application. Mm.
1: I did a little spelunking.
0: Uh-huh.
1: And it's interesting that it's finally landed because we talked about it ages and ages ago on the show. And
0: I know.
3: We did.
1: You and Alex talked about it on a self-hosted episode. But it felt like maybe it was one of those picks where it's like, oh, this is cool and seems useful. But then if you never actually deploy it, you don't quite use it. So what changed that you're using it?
0: So I was taking pictures of the chickens and whatnot, and I wanted to transfer them to the desktop. And
3: of
0: it's
3: course.
0: Just not, from the iPhone at least, not a lot of great options here. If I were on Android, I might use KDE Connect. But so I set this up. But then because it works across Android, it works across Linux and iOS, then I was like, well, let's all just use this. And it'll queue up downloads to the desktop apps pretty nice. You can auto accept files from certain favorite people and things like that, which is really nice. Like I just grab this and I just want to blast it over to the machine. I don't have to be at my desktop and approve it. And so it's like one of these things where like, yeah, I've actually been using this and I don't know if we've made an implicit pick, but we have talked about it before. And it also, it's all local, right? So there's no like routing through the internet or anything like that. So it's as fast as your LAN can blast the file. Which I think is
3: this cool. Is one of those apps that since the last time we talked about it, it's been installed on my phone, I guess, and my laptop, and on my phone, every time I go like, you know, do some spring cleaning on my phone, I'm like, well, I only use this once, maybe twice a year. And I'm always land with, well, yeah, you never know. I'm going to keep it. So this has been installed for a very long time for me. Used it a couple times. It's saved my bacon, but,
0: what I appreciate about it is
3: just
0: like,
3: always there.
0: If I'm transferring some drone footage or I took some pictures of the kids or the chickens and I want to do a batch, it's really good at a whole bunch of files too. And then on the desktop, I get like a visual status progress of all the files transferring and stuff. So I like local send and it's available on FlatHub and it is Apache 2.0.
1: I figured out what's going on here.
0: Mm.
1: Well, it's 17.5% Rust.
0: So, oh, is that, does you think that justifies?
1: Well, the rest of it? It's Dart. And I know you're a big Dart guy.
0: Big Dart guy.
1: Huge Dart and Flutter fan, so.
0: Make a lot of choices in life on that, you know?
1: Yep.
0: That ATM uses Flutter, I'm picking that bank.
1: Yep.
0: That's how I roll. Now, Brent.
3: Before we get out of here, I have a sneaky picture.
0: Yeah, I want to know about this. You snuck it in, we don't have any idea about it, and I think, I mean.
1: Yeah, the council didn't get to approve it.
0: Usually when that happens, it means it's a banger, so we'll see.
3: Hasn't even been, like, vetted by the bot. I've been toying with this one for the last couple of weeks. We've been on the show really enjoying OpenCode on the desktop to do a great variety of things. And I have deeply integrated that into my everyday workflow. I wanted something similar on the phone. On the phone, it's often like just the chat app kind of interaction that at least I've found. Uh-huh. And, but I wanted something simple and yet powerful, and maybe that's asking too much, but I came across something called OxProxyon, which surprisingly...
4: OxProxyon!
1: That's a fun name to say.
3: Surprisingly, I only like read it once, and then it's a very memorable name for some reason for me. It might not be for other people. It sounds kind of dark, maybe. But it's just an Android LLM chat interface, but it supports OpenWriter, which we love. And you can also have it support a bunch of locally served models like Ollama, LM Studio stuff, Llama CPP, and also, Chris, Hermes Agents.
0: Heyo, really? I like that.
3: Okay. So it's kind of like a nice mobile interface to, you know, your favorite providers, but it also has some pretty powerful features in there. And some of it is, and I haven't played with all of these, but some Android tools. So it can do stuff like read files, make files on your Android.
1: Ooh.
3: But also take control of like timers and alarms and calendar events.
0: On your local
3: like
0: Android?
3: So,
1: Now that is promising.
0: Huh. So you can use it to automate like a calendar event on your phone?
3: That's what I'm thinking. Now, this has not been tested or vetted by me yet. I see this could be super useful. I do hesitate slightly because I don't know, but it seems very promising. So I've been using this for the last couple of weeks. I will say the interface is all symbols, and therefore you need to just trip over what the symbols mean and try to figure it out. But once you do, powerful.
0: What do you mean? I see tons of text. What are you talking about? Like all the model selection is text and everything. What are you saying?
3: Yeah, that's like kind of one of the back interfaces once you hit one of the buttons. Yeah.
0: Okay.
3: Yeah. So that's my only gripe about it, I would say. Other than that, you can save conversations and bring them back up. And
0: I assume you're able to install
3: models
0: this,
3: and stuff.
0: You're able to install this with Obsidian, I assume?
3: You are able to install this with
0: Obsidian.
3: No, not Obsidian. What's it called? Not,
0: oh, yeah. Oh, I'm sorry. Remember this I do that. Obtainium. I do that
3: Obtainium.
0: All the time. I do that all the time.
1: I see an APK on
0: They even kind of have semi-similar icons with my
3: I
0: theme.
3: I know. It's the worst.
0: Because I have like an all-black icon theme. It's, yeah.
3: So Obtainium grabs basically APK straight from GitHub. It's awesome. You can definitely do that here. It's also an F-Droid. That's where I found it.
0: It also will connect, obviously, to a local Ollama instance because it's LLM Studio. It's model agnostic, which is really cool.
3: Mm-hmm. Mm-hmm.
0: Oxyproxion? So, Oxproxion. Mostly written in Kotlin, and it is Apache 2.0 licensed.
4: Well, there you go.
1: This seems like giving a try. Good find, Brent.
0: Look at him. He's fully immersed now. There's no getting him back.
1: Now it's all we fault. Need is like audio support maybe in this thing?
0: Yeah.
1: WebRTC?
0: Indeed.
5: And now it is time for Le Boost.
0: Well, we're going to start out with a heck of a baller boost, boys. So get your seatbelt on because I'm glad we got them retrofitted. Lutris, what do you think?
3: Lucitropy.
0: Kind of like entropy.
1: But with Lutris.
0: Yeah. Right. Comes in with 314,659 sats.
3: Oh.
6: Will now commence.
0: Wow, that is great. That is great. He says, Pi for your efforts. Thanks for all you do. Been trying out Hermes with OpenRouter using Nematron super.
1: The Nematron's gotten surprisingly good.
0: And popular.
1: Mm-hmm.
0: Trying to find a cost-effective models that are also good at network management, say like an OpenWRT, and playing with Nix config with the NixOS MCP, and troubleshooting on Arch and Ubuntu occasionally, and writing some basic Python bash scripts to automate tasks with occasional small coding projects. I've been using Cloud Code for most of this, but want to move away from that. Any suggestions? I prefer it open source. So, Wes, this is probably a best question for you, because you've even gone as far as renting some GPU and running some models directly in the open source space, so you probably have the most hands-on experience.
1: It kind of depends on, are you trying to run it yourself? Then you're going to be mostly constrained by what token rate do you need and how much RAM or VRAM you have.
0: Sounds like he's open to OpenRouter, though.
1: Yeah. And so for there, I mean, one version is just go take the, you can curl their API or have the bot do it, and then it's pretty easy to check out, like, what are good prices and what are currently free, and then you can easily sample all of those.
0: Mm.
1: Obviously, there's like the latest version 7.31 of DeepSeek that's been quite popular and works very nicely. Qwen 3.7 has been pretty good. There's also a new Qwen 3.8 Max, I think, floating around. And there's a bunch of like more interesting ones like Ling or Laguna or Longcat that kind of pop around that show you what smaller labs can do that I think can be fun to evaluate. But I probably get the most use in terms of open weight models that I pay for per token out of DeepSeek. And then I also like MIMO a lot because it's pretty good and it's got vision.
0: I would also add maybe hang on to the Claude subscription for a couple of weeks, try these out, and then audit what they produce with the Claude code.
1: There you go.
0: And then when you find something that you like, you stick with it. And then you can wrap up the Claude code subscription. I think that's probably a decent way to go.
3: Can I suggest maybe a wild card here?
0: Yeah, you got a wild card? Go for it, you wild man.
3: So I've been doing a lot of these very tasks, OpenWRT configurations, check, Nix configs, check, troubleshooting Arch and Ubuntu. Well, yes, very occasionally. Unfortunately, I still have a system I'm dealing with, but it's made that system way better. So I think I fit really well in this one, and I have found an insane amount of value and speed out of DeepSeek V4 Flash. And it is so cheap. It's super fast. And it's like with a little bit of structure around it, you know, with your own skills and stuff, super, super powerful. So if you don't want to spend a ton, that is a huge recommendation from me. I don't think it would maybe beat any of the other ones. But if you're looking for something really simple,
0: get a good harness, get some good skills and go DeepSeek. See how it goes. I think it's a good tip.
1: Well, our buddy adversary 17 comes in with 56,017 sats.
0: Oh,
7: Lord, that which your kind covets.
0: Thank you, sir.
1: Reverse Linux process is restoring a backup. You should go in depth about backups.
0: Backups? Sorry, I fell asleep. But I that isn't a horrible idea. That is, I think adversaries.
1: You did mention it earlier in the show.
0: I like it. This is a very on-topic boost. Because you may have noticed, things are a little different this episode.
3: I think actually the reverse Linux here would be to do a recovery from your backups. Because, like, most of us don't really do that part. And that's the most important part, isn't it?
0: Sure. Sure. Sure.
1: Right. And it's because it's, like, kind of going backwards in time when you do that.
3: Mm-hmm.
1: Yeah.
3: Mm-hmm.
1: Okay, well, we got a bunch more from adversaries, including adversaries has gone to Plaid.
8: What the hell was that? Spaceball 1. They've gone to Plaid.
1: And it's a time travel booth,
0: cool.
1: Which makes sense given the sound effects.
0: Yeah.
1: A little bit behind, but I just converted my desktop PC to NixOS.
0: Oh, all right.
1: I used Nix to build a custom installer ISO so that I could verify everything was hunky-dory before doing the needful and having Disco wipe the Pop OS install. Now that's the way to do
3: Disco.
1: It.
0: Disco.
1: In fact, just to celebrate, I mean, the next boost really fits because it's boosty, boosty, boosty, boost.
0: Oh, hold on. That's a special request. You don't just boast those out everywhere. Actually, for the occasion. There you go.
1: Adversaries chooses to run the Zen kernel. Performance, baby.
0: Ah.
1: So we got a Zen friend.
0: Yes.
1: And on top of that, thank you for covering all the kernel stuff. I know it's a lot of work, but I love hearing about it. That AMD regression in 7.2 would affect me since that's what my desktop runs, so I'll keep an ear open for the fix.
0: I assume also you're very concerned about AppleTalk getting removed.
1: Well, naturally, right.
3: We have a sticker for that. Badge?
0: Yeah.
3: We call it a badge.
0: A sticker.
1: And the final adversary message here. The backwards show idea sounds so fun. All you got to do is read everything backwards and then have Drew reverse the track.
0: You know, this backwards show, we're never going to do that. That's too cliche. We would never do that. All right. Thank you, adversary. It's nice to hear from you.
3: We have a boost here from Greg the Lawyer, 53,403. Situation.
0: All right.
3: Greg's in the chat, 52 years old, and says, this is a zip code boost.
0: Hey, it's been a minute.
9: Whoa. Yes, zip code is a better
0: deal.
9: Did
0: you bring the...
1: You know I did.
0: Oh, good. Here we go. Nice. Why does... We get you the tablet. Why does it make paper sounds?
1: I hacked it in there. I had to jailbreak it. Yeah.
0: All right.
3: Are you still holding that backwards?
0: What is taking you so long? Where is he?
1: This will explain it.
0: Okay. All right.
1: Zip code 53403. Let me double check one more time.
0: Yep. 53403.
1: I gotta check the index.
0: Uh-huh.
1: That is located. That's right. I gotta be sure.
0: Oh my God, Wes.
1: Racine, Wisconsin.
0: Hey, hello, Wisconsin.
10: Make it so.
0: Thanks, Greg.
1: I mean, on the map here, I see a Mount Pleasant nearby, so it's gotta be nice.
0: Oh. Let us know if we got it right. Good to hear from you.
1: And thanks for helping test out the old ZapRite stuff.
0: Yes.
1: Letting us know when it was
0: indeed
1: working.
0: Dajug comes in with 4,747 sats.
11: Just pump the brakes right there.
0: You guys, you blew my mind with Noster. I played around with it back when you first started talking about it, but I don't think it ever really understood what it actually was. I just thought it was ActivityPub with keys. But I think I was missing the point. I don't know if I'm going to use Buzz long term, but I am setting it up now. And if nothing else, this was an eye-opener to the catalyst of connecting all the dots. Thank you.
3: Nice.
0: Well, thank you, Daja.
1: Awesome. That means a lot.
3: That's
1: I think it
3: amazing.
1: Also kind of did a little bit of that for us in a way, too.
0: I agree. It was like, oh, yeah, it's kind of what we were thinking. Here we go. Yeah. Thank you,
3: Daja. I would love to hear if you stick with Buzz. Let us know how it goes.
0: It's a Marcel now.
1: Marcel boosts in 17,014 sats.
12: Tough little ship. Little.
1: You made the torrent analogy again, and I have to push back. I see a huge difference between individuals stealing from companies for entertainment and companies stealing from individuals at scale for profit. It also especially stings because Dario is promising to replace developers with a model trained on open source developer contributions. Nobody sets up the R stack to train a model to replace VFX artists. Now, I'm not arguing that torrenting is ethical, and I don't let the way the model was trained prevent me from using it. The cat is out of the bag. The people who trained it are benefiting. Why shouldn't I?
0: Okay, so I think we're just sort of both talking past each other. What I've talked about before is, you're right, they are not comparable. The tech companies stealing is worse. However, the moral alignment remains the same. If you've stolen content yourself, you really don't have the moral authority to condemn another. But additionally, torrenting the TV shows and the movies does undercut the ability for the industry to produce future movies and TV shows. So there is a similar impact at the end of the day. So I still think it stands that if you have a RAR stack or you've torrented TV shows before, you don't really, really have a lot of moral authority to stand on and be concerned that Anthropic is scanning books or something like that. You can not like it and you can think what they're doing is worse, and I would agree with you. And but at the same time, you know, it's a nuanced issue. So to each their own.
1: I would also, I think, extend the frame to be like, that's one particular sort of test case, which can be a useful model to have. But the larger issue is sort of like around what do we think about information and the commons and copyright protections and that kind of thing.
0: Yes, yes, yes.
1: That's where to fight to have a consistent framework that we kind of agree on, because the current rules we have, I don't think really anyone thinks are optimal.
0: Yeah, like I'd like to see a revolt that steals the rights of Star Trek away from Paramount and CBS. You know? Let's start.
1: Return
0: that.
1: It to the people.
0: That's right. That's right. Gosh.
3: Well, Gene Bean boosts in 3 rows of ducks. Here's a quick note for others in the community with kids in Scouts. I just got back from Cub Scout overnight camp at Cherokee Scout Reservations in Yanceyville, North Carolina.
0: Hey!
3: It was really good and well worth the 7+ hour drive. Whoa. I'd highly recommend others check it out. CSR.camp.
1: That is a recommendation indeed.
0: Yeah, listen to podcasts while you do that 7-hour drive. It's good for the kids.
3: About Linux Unplugged 677. In addition to the BBS you talked about in this episode, check out TC Squared BBS. It has some code here. He links to it.
1: Yeah, we got a repo, GPL3, a BBS server for Meshtastic for posting bulletins, sending mail to users, and a channel directory.
0: Could somebody give us a gift of setting this up so we could play with it? You know, we
3: careful
0: do.
3: What
0: we,
3: you wish for?
0: I
3: there,
0: mean,
3: Chris.
0: We work on a lot of the shows. We never really ask for that, but it would be really great if somebody wanted to set this up and then just kind of show it to us and treat us. That'd be fun.
1: You can have a clanker do it. That's fine.
3: Well, our dear Gene has a last question here for us. Do you all have any suggestions for making the information in many years of Slack conversations available to an agent?
0: Oh, man. It's such adding agents to Slack is why Buzz is a thing.
1: Yeah, really. Really.
0: Because that's what you got to do. You got to add it to Slack. You got to do all the API crap, and then you can add it to every single freaking room. Maybe if you pay for Slack, they let you export in a format you could ingest.
1: That's what I was going to say.
0: I would
1: be your
0: know.
1: Other action. Yeah. Escape it now and then search on the future things.
0: Gene, if you right. Gene, if you could tell us, let
1: yeah,
0: us
1: if you
0: know.
1: Find out, we're curious.
0: Yeah, please do. Thank you, Gene. Magnolia Mayhem comes in with 2,000 sats.
10: He's a good guy.
11: He's a real good guy.
13: No, he's a great guy.
0: Forgot to boost, so he's coming in hot with a boost. Thank you very much, Mayhem. Nice to hear from you.
1: Time for our member boost.
0: Let's do it, boys.
1: We got some anonymous member boosters coming in.
0: That's always interesting. That's always interesting.
3: I thought this was from Anonymous.
0: Maybe we just have a member that goes by Anonymous.
1: That could be.
0: Yeah.
1: We
0: yeah.
1: can't really tell.
0: Yeah.
1: Great coverage as always. That's one. And then a second Anonymous boost.
0: Yes.
1: In the same vein as your OBD2 AI-assisted diagnostics, I've connected my oscilloscope to my agent via its Ethernet
3: Whoa.
1: Interface and standard control protocol SCPI. Ooh. Now I can have my agent watch waveforms and decode serial connections.
0: What?
1: You guys got my wheels turning? Thank you. And then we got a scope ID, an SDS 1104X0-E.
0: XOE.
1: I would love to have an oscilloscope.
3: Searching.
1: This is great. See, you know,
0: that's
1: you got the maybe we help with the wheel turning. If so, thank you. Now you're getting our wheels turning. That's how this works.
0: I'll tell you what I would like to do. And this is, I'd have to have money to burn and time to burn. But maybe in a few years, I want to do a totally agent managed fish tank. You know,
1: and then we live stream it, right?
0: Managing the levels of pH, everything in there, the temperatures, the water flow, the filtration, the feed, everything fully managed, automated fish tank.
1: It books people online to come clean it.
0: Right. I think like a lot of it would probably be home assistant driven, like all the sensors
1: right.
0: and all the data and all of the actuations would probably be home assistant driven, managed by an agent or something like that. I think that could be a thing.
3: We have a members boost here from Anton.
0: Hello, Anton.
3: Sorry for the late feedback on Buzz. It was very interesting to me since I'm trying to find a way to create and use AI assistants at work and share them with my team.
0: Mm.
3: I sent a message a few weeks ago about using Hermes at work. Do you know if Buzz can be a full replacement for Hermes?
0: Yeah, I mean, it's not feature complete, right? But it is essentially an agent orchestration platform, or you could connect a Hermes agent to
1: yeah,
0: it.
1: Yeah, true.
0: Which
1: that might be the most easy way to go.
0: Yeah.
1: I think the main thing was that we hadn't quite gone super far into getting a bunch of MCPs configured and that kind of stuff. And that'll be the thing probably if you're working trying to do it at an organization, that'll really matter.
0: I do think, Anton, though, that is like the scenario for it. Because people, especially that are new to agents, you know, the why not start with something like Buzz, and then if you need something more advanced from a Hermes system, you just bring it in later.
1: Yeah, because really it's like where it's lacking is sort of on the harness side, mm-hmm. but what it has from the start is the identity layer from Noster and being built with agents and humans co in mind.
0: And the group chat stuff.
1: Right.
0: And, yeah. My turn. Jimmy comes in with a free member boost. Can we ask the video game correspondent why GOG doesn't get more love?
1: We sure can.
0: I think that'd be you, PJ. DRM free means you own it forever, and they've got a preservation program. I like Steam, but there's some real overhead there. Just yesterday, I wanted to add a game to my wish list, but couldn't be done without 486 megabyte download. Really? Just to your wish list?
3: That seems small.
0: PJ, why don't you think GOG gets more love in the Linux community? Is it just Steam sucks all the oxygen out of the room?
10: Because of convenience and because of all of the hard work that Valve is doing to bring gaming to Linux in such massive force with hardware, software, etc. GOG has been around forever. I love DRM-free games. I've got a bunch of them. But the convenience of Steam on all of our systems, can't beat it.
0: Yeah. Yeah. Yeah, I think there's a big part of it. And then there's branding. And then also, there's got to be a factor of people coming from Windows.
1: True.
0: Very Steam-focused. Mm-hmm. Not that GOG doesn't run great on Windows, but yeah. Maybe we should give it more love, Jimmy. Thank you for that.
10: It's not talked.
0: Yeah.
10: It's not talked a ton about either, but Valve has given a lot of information to people. Or how do I put this? They've come out and said, you know, we understand we're a software platform, but we're going to ensure these games work even after we're gone. I actually have faith that they're going to do that. So if Valve ever shuts down Steam for whatever reason, I do believe they're going to make your games still accessible and playable somehow, some way. They've come out and said this stuff before.
0: All right. Thank you, Game Correspondent PJ. You want to take a
1: digital jote boost in with what I'm going to say is a controversial boost.
0: Oh, here we go. Hot boost.
1: I don't understand the issue with Brent's tabs.
0: What's that?
11: He'd rather open 10 new windows like some kind of entropy enthusiast.
0: I think the song explains the problem.
1: Well,
3: yeah.
1: Digital here says every time I start Firefox, I open my previous session.
0: Uh-huh.
1: It's currently 712 tabs over 18 windows. I'll occasionally trim it down, but this is pretty normal.
0: My goodness.
1: Is that more or less than you, Brent? Do we have a new king?
0: And like, what is the oldest tab there? A year old?
1: That's a fascinating question.
0: At what point is it like stuff like when you move and you just leave it in a box and you never like open it and then you come back to that box 5 years later and you're like, oh, I can probably just get rid of this.
1: But it's a whole window.
0: 712 tabs over 18 windows. Does that sound on par, Brent, or kind of a little bit beyond what you're doing?
3: I would say it depends what you're measuring. 18 windows, not unusual in any way. 712 tabs has only happened maybe a couple times.
1: Is that because low or high?
3: That's wild. No, very high. Very high.
0: I feel like we need to stage an intervention. To me, it's just absurd, but okay.
1: So maybe is it the Windows the real problem here? We've been so focused on the tab thing that's the Windows.
0: Well, no, it's like when you discover that a loved one is a massive hoarder and like you go in there and like, oh, this room's pretty bad, but it's probably just this one room. And then you go in the next room's like that and the next room's like that. That's like this is, but it's a digital version. I don't know. I just don't know.
3: I think I can answer the question at least. We haven't quite answered
0: it. Oh, okay.
1: Oh, was that a question?
0: So, I didn't know there was a question.
3: Oh, wait, no, they're...
0: No.
3: It's just a bunch of statements saying I'm doing it wrong, but...
0: No, I think they agree with you. No, I think they're on your page is what...
3: Oh, this I thought they meant Brent's issue with the tabs, but...
1: They're normalizing your behavior.
0: Yes.
3: Oh, Jode, I like you.
0: This is why we have a problem with it. This is just disturbing.
3: No, you guys are doing it wrong. Mostly my issue is window management and slow boot up times.
0: I'll take Greg the lawyer, free member boost, because Greg was also our baller boost. Tesla Model Y update. I'm still rocking the factory LTS software release. Oh, yeah, right. There's when you get the car, there's like a delay. They don't want to like change anything on you.
1: I see, yeah.
0: I'm already blown away by FSD, and I'm anxiously awaiting my first official rolling release update. In other news, I have always bounced off terminal multiplexers, but I'm really enjoying Herder, H-E-R-D-R, and it's agent awareness. Oh, I'll have to look that up.
1: Yeah, that's one I've been looking at as well. It's kind of nice. The runtime your coding agents live on. Apache 2.0 license, written mostly in Rust.
0: Jeez, I like the UI. Huh. Yeah, love FSD. I think it's going to be a shocker once people try it out. It's the number one feature of the car. Thanks, Greg. Congratulations.
1: Thanks for the report and for the pick.
3: Sensor Smile has a members boost here. I couldn't wait, so I just spent several hours during vacation last week learning Hermes. I ended up pushing me to tune a Llama CPP quite a bit, as well as spinning up a second Llama 3B for compressing context window.
0: Oh, smart.
3: Been working on a side project I never thought I would get to. Thank you for convincing me to do this.
0: Dude, you're doing it great, too. I think that's a pretty good strat, having like a separate agent just monitoring your context and doing compression for you and probably being really smart about it. Paul comes in about copyright. For books, audiobooks, and music from mostly small local indie brands, I handle it this way. Can I buy it in a way I fully own it, physical media, DRM-free? Then I pay and vote with my wallet. Otherwise, I don't. With games, I prefer DRM-free, but often buy on Steam as well. Yeah, it is get tricky when living in a small space to have that kind of stuff. But I have quite a bit of books just sort of like scattered around the RV. And then I may still end up like grabbing the audio version too or something. Mm-hmm. But I have been an Audible customer since forever. I probably put one of their kids through college by now.
1: I kind of wish that, in the RV you just had a big dedicated rack of cassettes, took up a huge amount of space in the limited area, but you insisted on it.
0: Yeah.
1: Dragging it around the country.
0: Sorry, kids, no road trips anymore. We gotta keep dad's tapes.
3: Hey, what did we find? We found a really nice physical media and all my stuff.
0: Oh, yeah, you did have a good collection. Yeah, you did. Yeah.
3: What was that? It was a CDs? Seven, like a video disc? Not that big.
0: Oh, yeah. Yeah, the laser disc.
1: Yeah.
3: Yeah,
1: jackets,
3: right,
1: bags,
3: right.
1: And laser discs. That's what Brent collects. Uh-huh. That's what we learned.
0: Uh-huh. All right, Wes, you want to take
3: anyone wants to pay me a lot of money for a video disc, please.
0: You want to take our last one there, Wes?
1: Soham G. Member Boosin. If other professions like doctors, electricians, or civil engineers screw up, they face scrutiny, sanction, and possibly a ban from their profession. But if the computer people pull us CrowdStrike, US East 1, or ColdGuard, they say oops, and it's largely forgotten. Is licensure overdue? The duct tape is coming apart.
0: Hot take. I don't know. It's tough to say, right? Because you never really know, especially in free software, how someone's going to use it and what conditions it might be under and then what edge cases might get exposed. So that gets tricky pretty quick. But I've always wondered if one day we won't be at some like, this software was written by a certified human, something like that.
1: And I mean, I suppose you've seen more with things that do get like security audits or other... I wonder how much sort of curation or post hoc verification will become, a necessary prerequisite.
0: Right, right. There'll probably be entire specialties around it. All right, that's all the boosts above the 2000 sat cutoff and our member boost. Thank you, everybody. Also, you sat streamers out there, 16 of you stream sats, and collectively you stacked 28,069 Satoshis.
13: Make it so.
0: Thank you very much. When you combine that with our fiat boosts and our regular boosts, I think it was all regular sats actually this week, we stacked a grand total of 454,606 Satoshis. Thank you, everybody. 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We always love your participation because this is, for us, the most fun segment of the show. And we really have no idea what you're going to bring up. And, of course, it's a great way to get a message in, too, while sending a little value our way. boost.jupiterbroadcasting.com. I guess... dynamic ad right here, yeah? I guess? Is that how we would normally do it?
1: I think so.
0: All right. Dynamic ad. This is where an ad will go. Oh, I'm so hungry. I'm hungry like we would normally be at that part in the show.
1: It's breaking my brain.
3: Well, you're doing it perfect.
1: I thought we were almost done, but no.
0: No.
1: Wait, we have to do a show still.
0: Mm-hmm, mm-hmm, mm-hmm.
3: What do we do?
0: All right, Brantley. You want to set up, the idea is, how do you properly kill a Linux server that's actually still working just fine, but you need to retire it for multiple reasons,
3: Yep.
0: Okay. Mm-hmm. I'm finished chewing. All right. Sorry, members. I'm hungry. Starving.
3: Chomp, chomp.
1: If you thought the show was ever on the rails, that was your mistake.
0: At least the stomach's on the reverse schedule. Okay, here we go. In 3, 2.
3: Well, you boys helped me move out of my place recently, and I've been jumping around all over the place and thinking, how many computers do I own? So some decommissioning has happened on my side, or at least thinking about it. But the studio has far more systems than I even can count over there. And so we've been thinking about changing things up a little bit.
0: Yeah. And it has become time to decommission an old box.
13: A beloved box.
0: A box that's still technically working just fine.
1: It's one of those things, right? You're kind of like, well, you're not actively making yourself a problem. You're not the thing that's preventing the show. You're not constantly getting in our way. And yet. We find ourselves here.
0: Yeah, it's the problem is it just is an old Linux box with sort of forgotten services. It's been running in for years. I think it's, you know, it's a 4.5-year-old box install, but the hardware itself is extremely old. It's a Dell T5400 with quite the energy budget. It has a Xeon processor in it, and it also has 8 4-gigabyte modules, so 32 gigs of ECC RAM.
1: How many secret Xeons you got running around in this studio?
0: That's right, baby. I love ECC.
1: I knew about this box, but I didn't know it was a Xeon.
0: Yeah, an E5430, so that gives you an idea of the age, at 2.66 gigahertz. Now, if you didn't have it fully loaded up, it would approximately use 1,120 kilowatt hours a year. But it is loaded up, so it probably uses more than that. So it's got a pretty serious steady power drain. The hardware is old. It produces quite a bit of heat. The BIOS is dated August 21st, 2008.
1: Oh, great vintage for BIOSes, yeah.
0: The root file system was created January 5th, 2022. So it's about 4 years and 7 months old. So this is the box.
1: Something tells me it's got a real new kernel on there probably, right?
0: Okay, so it's running Ubuntu 20.04.6, which is no longer supported, running Linux 5.4.
1: Oh.
3: That's so ancient in our computers.
0: I know. This is just a bygone era. So much has changed in 4 years on how we manage systems.
3: Yes.
0: I think that the job is to figure out what's using this that we don't know about or anything weird about this system that maybe we've forgotten.
1: Because it's probably a lot.
0: Yeah. And then see if we can safely decommission it. Now, the role that this machine plays, and Wes, I don't know if – can you SSH into it? Are you able to SSH? You'd have to be on my tailnet.
1: Yeah, let's take a peek here.
0: Otherwise, I can SSH in. Yeah.
3: I have quite a fond connection to this box.
0: Uh-huh.
3: Also.
0: I was wondering if you remember, yeah.
3: Uh-huh. I didn't know it existed till this very moment, and somehow it just showed up ready for the job. But this was, what, 5 years ago, something like that, it feels like?
0: 4 years, 7 months.
3: Sat down. 4 years, 7 months ago, Chris and I sat down one winter and came up with some crazy ideas. And the boosts came out of this very moment where we just loaded a box. This was a temporary box. We were just doing a little bit of testing, see how things would go. And here we are many years later. And this box has been critical for the show in many ways. I think the boost read off this thing.
0: That's one of the things we got to look into is if this is in the boost scraper pipeline. We got to look that up. We got to figure that out because it may be powering some of the back end infrastructure stuff there.
3: Mm-hmm. So for me, it was like a new era when this box got turned on.
0: Oh, we learned so much that January.
3: Yeah.
0: You're right, though. I forgot this was temporary. This was going to be a temporary box.
3: Well, what is temporary, you know?
0: All right. So That's the system. It's time to shut her down. I'm expecting when we log in, we're going to see a handful of containers. I think.
3: Oh, yeah.
0: We're going to see.
3: I recall. Oh, there's memories around this thing.
0: We're going to see plenty of free space. I don't think that's going to be an issue. But I bet, you know. In fact, I bet it even has enough RAM. The problem with this thing is that the disks are slow disks. All right, so Wes, what is the? It sounds like you've already found something fun. What are you spelunking into over there?
1: Well, would you like to guess how many containers we are running?
0: Okay, I can.
3: What? You take a guess, and then I'll.
0: Okay.
3: You know, stay in.
0: So you got.
1: Okay, that's hand one done.
0: Okay, so I'm going to say this thing should be able to do everything in 7 or 8 containers. Everything you need should be done in... Okay, what do you think, Brent?
3: Well, I have memories around you troubleshooting containers specifically on this box.
0: Uh-huh.
3: And it was... I've never seen you more angry at a computer.
0: Well, because the issue here is it's like this... They bring this node management software called Umbral brings their own like Docker orchestration layer, which is really just
3: seems like a great idea.
0: Their bash scripts, and then they have a monitoring script called Karen. and I don't know if they call it this anymore, but it's still on my system called Karen. And then Karen starts screaming about issues because she's like a system monitor. And so you have their Docker manager scripts, their start and stop scripts, and their Karen scripts. And that's how they managed everything. And you had to use that to interact with it. And that's how they did like boot dependency resolution and all kinds of stuff. So what do you think? What do you think the number is, Brent? Give us a number.
3: Well, I recall it being surprisingly multiplicity. So I'm going to say 18.
0: All right. All right. It should be doable in 7 containers. He says 18. What do we got, Wes Payne? What is our counter?
1: 59.
0: What is it doing? That's 50 more containers than it needs. What is it doing? What is happening? Can you give me an overview of what some of that is?
3: Wow.
1: Oh, so a lot of it is like sidecar Tor.
0: Tor for everything.
1: Containers.
0: Everything has its own Tor sidecar. Oh, my.
1: So there's app proxy. There's LND, of course.
3: Yeah.
1: A bunch more Tor. Lightning terminal.
0: Tor is just not the way to self-host stuff.
1: Electrum wallet.
0: Oh, my god.
1: Elements web.
0: Sure, got to have
1: something we just call, mempool's front end.
0: Yeah, got a mempool.
1: You got to have a mempool widget server.
0: You got a widget server.
1: Restarting 54 seconds ago.
0: That one's not good.
1: Mempool backend.
0: Yeah, go to the backend.
1: I2PD.
0: All right. Yeah. I get it. It's a lot of stuff. God. Just the Tor containers alone are going to
1: something from CryptoSharks 131.
0: What? That wouldn't surprise me at all. Oh, wow. Okay. So
1: you were right, though, in terms of usage of things on here. Nprox shows 4. Free-H here, we got 20 gigs available, 31 total, 10 used. So we're sitting pretty nice there. And on disk, we got 460 gigs on the root drive, but only 34 used. So that's only at 8% use, so tons of space on root. And then on /serve, where all the app data lives, that's a 7.3T setup. And only 1.1 T's used, so that's a 15% full. So there's tons of disk.
0: What should I? Wait a minute. That's
3: you've been looking for disk.
0: Yeah, I want to turn this thing off because it's loud and hot and uses a lot of power. But I don't also just want to throw away 7 terabytes almost of disk. It's ButterFS too, if I recall. So, you know, there's that. There's another one of our mini ButterFS.
1: Yes, that's right.
0: In production,
1: SDB1 is a ButterFS array.
0: Mm-hmm. It's only one disk.
3: So cancel the segment. We're going to keep it on.
0: Is Wait a minute. What we're doing? Hold on. It's only one disk.
1: It looks like. I just see an SDB, SDB1. Yeah.
0: I think that was part of the temporary.
3: We found this disk in one of your drawers in the studio.
0: Yeah. That's why this is only going to be one of the reasons it's only going to be temporary.
3: Right. So we meant to
0: single disk setup for something that's kind of central to the.
3: Oops.
0: And then forgot about that. That honestly is a little bit of a surprise to me. I don't normally for these kinds of systems just do a single disk setup.
3: I'm pretty sure we had a to-do list somewhere.
0: Probably. Yeah. I mean, it feels like, looking at this box, it's like ancient Linux archaeology here. Look at this, 180 pending security updates, 7 pending security updates that are covered by ESM apps. These are just this, and by the way, these are just what's in the

0: It's a mystery box to me, really.
1: Been up for 180 days.
0: That's not bad.
1: 2.72 load average.
0: Yeah, yeah. It's really just
1: 2008 era Xeon.
0: It's disk I/O bound, right? It's about 12% of like the system pressure is just disk I/O. Is really like what I saw when I went in there.
1: Oh. ButterFS reports device missing. Looks like a multi-device ButterFS volume that may be missing the member desk.
0: Nothing.
1: Seems
2: Wait,
1: to be
2: did
1: running
2: we put
1: fine,
2: two disks
1: so.
2: In here and you stole one out of it?
0: I don't know, man. I can't remember. Honestly, this is one of the things that's changed that really strikes me is today the system would be designed in such a way that it's self-documenting.
1: Yeah.
0: And you would just go look at that and you would understand how it works. But this was thrown together while we were just doing a project. It was going to be temporary and there wasn't really any documentation.
1: And we were trying to even just figure out
0: how it works.
1: Yeah, boosts, lightning, mm-hmm. all
0: mm-hmm.
1: of it.
0: Mm-hmm. This is a real problem.
2: So I guess I have a big question here. How in the world are we going to figure out what is using this box?
0: Do you think the boost scraper is using it?
1: Well, it is. It must be for doing the check to see if there's any unique boosts that came in on that node.
0: Yeah.
1: So we'll want to make sure that wherever we migrate that split to, we are also checking in the scraper.
0: And we're going to need to collaboratively close the channels on it because we're moving to a different system. So that's something. And then I think, we'll just have to monitor the traffic and see. It's a real problem. But we already have the host to migrate to. We're moving to a service for it. And so it's really just a matter of spinning down the channels, I think, letting the funds settle, and then us kind of monitoring what uses it, shut down some of the services, but leave the box online for a bit, monitor it maybe. I think we'll probably plan for like later this week.
1: Yeah, we could do like a network cut or something if we want, just to sort of take it offline and see what.
0: Yeah, see what breaks for a little bit.
1: Mm-hmm.
2: Well, Jeff did that to us one time, if you remember.
0: I do recall, and some things broke, yes.
2: He just cut the power to this box.
0: Yeah.
2: You know, not thinking it was important.
0: A couple times.
2: Right?
0: Because then you guys blew the circuit that one time. And,
2: well, yeah. You got to blow a circuit or two to get progress.
0: Yeah. So it was a tough call because like Wes said at the start, there's other things that are also not working as well that could maybe be fixed sooner. But it just feels like now is the time to start pruning older infrastructure that you're not actively maintaining.
1: Right. And like a lot of the value was we didn't know what we were doing. We needed something that could set up the pieces because we didn't even know what all the pieces were or which ones were necessary.
0: Yeah.
1: We understand a lot of that better now, right? Yeah, so like we would never set it up this way. We don't really want to operate it in this setup.
0: Right.
1: It actively goes against most of the things we'd prefer to have it do.
0: So it's nice
2: it
0: to
2: was
0: retire.
2: Also,
0: it is, you're right. It was like it's sort of nostalgic too. And I'm
2: it was
0: really
2: also very
0: glad
2: early.
0: It
2: was also very early in the like boost ecosystem. I remember for a couple of weeks there, we were changing things pretty quickly on this box just because all of the developers were evolving things and it was a really exciting time.
1: Is this where we were doing a little, we were trying out some of the IPFS podcasting maybe too, right?
2: Mm-hmm. Mm-hmm. Mm-hmm. Mm-hmm.
0: It's good times. It was a lot of fun and that box was very educational, but it is time to wind her down. All right, dynamic ad right here. Dynamic ad right here. That goes right here. And then I think we just come back. We can go through this pretty quick. Yeah. All right. So when we come back, Wes, do you want to set this one up? Since it was kind of a nugget from your idea of if you could add like one module or one thing to the kernel. And then I'll start since I usually go last. How about that for a twist? Here we go in 3, 2.
1: Well, we live in a world where more than ever, we're close to being able to summon software out of the void. And whether you should trust that software or not is a separate discussion. But one thing I find fun about that is you can try out more ideas because in theory, you could get some help to make it happen if the idea made any sense. And I think that means thinking about new ideas is what we should be doing. And I was just musing, if you could just add one feature to the kernel, you know, that Linux kernel you're running, not that you needed other people to run, not that you're endorsing is a good idea, but something that you would love to see put into kernel space and taken out of user space, what would it be? You know, or if you want to take something out, that could work too.
0: Or another way to phrase it, like if I was king of the kernel for a day, I mean, you could just fork it, right, and add your own thing too. You don't even have to be king of the kernel. It's a fun idea. I'll tell you what I would do. I know right away exactly what I

0: do if I could.
1: Really?
0: Oh, yeah. Oh, it's so obvious. First of all, I'd rip out Samsung's SMB server that's I've never liked. And I would use that hole to put in something way more useful. Ready for this, boys? Kernel SSH. I call it KSSHD. Thank you very much. Thank you. Thank you. And you might think this is crazy, and we get close. There are projects like Dragcut SSHD and others that get very early, so like even before the disk is decrypted, but not at the kernel level. However, this is actually quite possible. In fact, there's a project out there called Wolf SSH, which is probably the most realistic existing implementation you could already use and port it into a Linux kernel module. It's designed to be an embeddable SSH v2 library rather than a Unix daemon.
2: Oh.
0: It works without file system support and is designed for embedded configurations where there's no file system or they have to use their own virtual custom IO. And the cryptographic library, WolfCrypt, already in the Linux kernel. It's already in the Linux kernel. And so what Samsung did for KSMBD, and I think this is what I would do, is they divided SMB into two pieces. The kernel stuff has the protocol, the crypto signing, session management, open read-write handling, locking of files, VFS operations. That lives in KSMBD in your Linux kernel right now. And then in the user space, they manage the user accounts, the Samba config, your share info, RPC protocol, policy type operations is in user space. And KSMBD creates a real TCP server entirely inside the kernel. It maintains generic netlink interface between the kernel and the KSMBD mounts. And it manages the protocol between the kernel and user space, which includes things like login response and RPC requests and crypto authentication and signing. All the things you need for SSH. So you could take KSSHD, put it in this space, break it up like they broke up Samba, where the SSH framing, the keying stuff, all the channels, the host keys, pub key verify is handled by the kernel daemon, which then drops to user space for user lookup, authorized key, PAM, PTY creation, all that, policies, environment, your user stuff is in the user space. And it would be dramatically smaller than KSMBD. I had the clanker do a little mock-up comparison. So my idea would make the kernel leaner and probably be more useful for all of us. And the Benny would be SSH remains available when your user space is totally crapped out. And it is even theoretically possible you could SSH in and monitor the init process.
2: So you're basically tired of forgetting to turn SSH on. You're just like, if I build it in at the kernel level, then it's always on.
0: Well, I just got thinking, like, think about for, like, provisioning at scale or even, like, IoT devices, some sort of, like, land-based SSH. I just think it could be really useful. Like, the little tiny micro server you could deploy that has a little teeny tiny secure SSH by default.
2: Or you could get Disco to sort of get into the kernel right there and then take things over and make sure it's a Nix machine.
0: That's what I'm saying.
2: Every time it boots.
0: That's obviously it. Mm. That's obviously it. So,
1: you know, this would have helped me recently.
0: Mm-hmm.
1: When we were together, I was like, remember I was pounding that server with backups?
0: Yeah.
1: And I did something, I don't even remember what, but SSH just dropped out. And I was remote and I was trying to do a bunch of backups like in the middle of the night. And I couldn't do it because, like, I'm not going to go to the other place where people are sleeping and, like, hit the on-off button or whatever, and the SSH just dropped out. But everything else was fine.
0: Like, IPMI,
1: and all that.
0: No my. I got SSH built in, right?
1: Right.
0: Boom!
1: Nailed it.
0: Okay, Wes, if you could add a feature to the kernel.
2: Yeah, I was just thinking, okay, you know, for a long time, the kernels had the ability to, like, migrate virtual machines over the network, right?
0: Yeah.
2: And it can, like, handle keeping the memory in sync. Why don't we have that for applications? I want the kernel to be able to just take my app from one machine I got and then just poof, make it show up on the other machine. Why do I got to be syncing everything? And
0: this,
2: like,
0: feels right. This feels really right.
2: Mm-hmm. You know,
0: I'm
2: like
0: vibing with this.
2: App teleport
0: is
2: part of the kernel. They form a little kernel mesh. They auto discover Apple Talk style and put that back in.
0: You wonder too. Could you do something like where maybe you identify an application, you migrate all of its processes to a namespace, you isolate that namespace, and then you can somehow group it up and move it.
2: Yeah.
0: And then you start a new namespace on the system.
2: Some of its storage is, you know, shared network mount or something already.
0: Yeah, right. You'd have to do something with storage. But if you could transport the memory content securely.
2: Mm-hmm. Why not? And, you know, we'll have everything on a NIC store, so, like, the binaries will be available.
0: Install it. Mm-hmm. If it's not there, just run it. Oh, that's good. All right. I'm not sure which one I like more. I think I might like that one more. I think I would use that maybe more in my day-to-day.
2: Well, I was going to say put, you know, like a Lisp REPL in the kernel, but I thought this might be more useful.
0: Okay, Brent, if you could add something to the kernel, what do you think you'd add?
1: Are we saying tab management? Is that
0: what here? Firefox accelerator.
1: Like a scheduler for my tabs.
0: Kernel space Firefox.
1: There you go. There you go. I was thinking just like a lot of the essential tools that we seem to use on every single machine. Things like rsync has been around forever. Mm. I don't know. It's as close as I feel an application is feature complete. Like, let's just throw it in there. Every single person should be using it on their Linux box. I don't know if they are, but I certainly do. So I don't know. Maybe I'm just tired of installing stuff. I just want it all in one neat little box.
0: You know, I got a big idea for you. K systemd.
2: Whoa.
0: Right?
2: That's like KDBus to a whole new level.
0: Bring it all together. One giant kernel. I mean, you know that's where it's going. Anyways, let's do it.
2: See, yeah, but we're still kind of waiting for systemd to have a good text editor, right?
0: Yeah, we do need that. You're right about that. We need systemd edit d. All right, Boostin, let us know which one of our features you would vote for if you had to back one of us and what you would add or take out of the Linux kernel yourself. Boost.jupiterbroadcasting.
2: Code submissions for a compilable module do get extra points.
0: I like your thinking there, Wes. 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
2: That way we can put it in our kernel.
0: Well, I just want to mention, if you haven't joined our Matrix community, it's still going. And if you have become disillusioned with Discord, go to jupiterbroadcasting.com/matrix. We have a couple of chat rooms going all the time in there. 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And then just for your extended calendar planning, Texas Linux Fest is on our radar. We don't have our details locked down yet, but it's October 3rd through the 4th. Oh, this is the old website. I believe it's
2: November now.
0: Yeah, yeah.
2: November 6th through the 7th, 2026.
0: Oh, man. See, well, here's what happened to me is if you Google for the Texas Linux Fest, the first result is the 2025. Come on, Googs. What are you using all these AI GPUs for? Figure it out. 88 days, 13 hours, 13 minutes, 40
2: That's
0: seconds.
2: That's getting to be sounding soon.
0: That's why I wanted to mention it. We're planning to be there. We don't know how we're going to get there, but we may ask for help, but
2: something,
0: we'll tell you more about that.
2: Something fuel lines.
0: Maybe we start putting a plan together and we actually get our crap together, you know, soon. Maybe that's a good idea.
1: We say that every time.
0: I know, but maybe
2: this time it'll happen. We should be starting our home lab holidays.
0: Oh, gosh.
1: Right.
2: Speaking of stuff we started behind on already.
0: How do we get it so bad? How do we get it so bad? You're right about that. All right, maybe... Can we just do an episode where we catch up on stuff? Would that be fun for anybody? Would that be? I don't. But before we go any further, I want to say time-appropriate greetings to our virtual lug. Hello, Mumble Room.
3: Hey, Chris. Hey, Russ. Hello.
0: Hello, guys. Hello.
1: Hello. Thanks for sticking around.
0: Hope you've been enjoying the episode so far. It's we're just about out of here, as they say.
1: Just about to get started.
0: Today on the show, we're going to throw you for a loop because... Turns out we're actually going to do it in reverse. We'll tell you about decommissioning a system, about the kernel features we'd like to add, and then we'll wrap it up. Well, actually, we'll start it with some boosts and some picks. So there you go. That's it. Hope you enjoyed the Reverso episode. We'll see you next week. I'm Brent. We're out of here. No, we're done.
4: We shouldn't have been saying hello. We have...

0: All right. I guess we can stop there. What threw me out, I'll stop. Thank you, bro. Jeez.
1: Is that backwards? Blah, blah, blah,
0: blah. Right. What threw me off there is I didn't write my coming up, so I had nothing to say. So I had...
1: Right.
0: I ran out of stuff.
2: Oh,
0: ran out
2: of coming stuff. Up.
0: I didn't like that. It was fine. I mean, we did a fine job, I guess. Didn't really enjoy it, but it's fine.
2: Well, so now we know why we don't do it in reverse.
1: Right.
2: So we're proving it out.
0: I just didn't like it. It just felt awkward.
1: Is it because you haven't practiced it for 10 years?
0: Maybe.
2: Do you want to try to do it with the show again, but in the regular
0: style? I bet it'd be a banger.
2: We'd do an AB.
0: It'd probably be a good episode. We probably just screwed up a good episode.
1: Drew just reversed things.
2: No one will ever know.
0: Except that would have been a good one, except for their dumb gimmick. All right. Time to pick a title.
2: Why are they doing a musical episode?
0: God. All right. If you're in the chat room, we need your help. It's time to pick our title. We got to name this painful episode. See what we come up with. Matrix chat, do your worst. Vote for the title you would tap if you hadn't heard the episode live.
2: Vote now.
0: Vote now.

0: All right, here's what I had, but I didn't submit them. Reverse provisioning, the last shutdown, the machine must die. I kind of like the last shutdown.
1: The last shutdown is nice. It's kind of, it's like a story. Yeah. It makes you think about the whole journey of the server, you know, its first shut up, start up, as it were.
0: Accidental epic show. I wish. We'll see. Sometimes people like the ones I don't like. Every now and then, like, the internal meter is just a little off because it felt hard to do, but then it like, comes across fine, so.
1: Yeah.
0: We'll see.
2: Well, we got suggestions here for last week. That's fun.
1: It's hard, too, because our normal built-in and evaluator circuits don't apply.
0: Right. Oh, right.
2: So true.
0: I'm going to have to work with the clanker on this one.
2: Someone in the chat had a great idea. Before we decommission the box, we should try to update it.
0: Well, I want to give... I don't know, because there's people... There's listeners that like need to, like, you know, shut down their channels and stuff.
2: Yeah. Yeah, but still, that could be fun. Maybe once we're satisfied. Yeah.
0: If I wasn't also dragging around two other Ubuntu boxes that I have to do the same thing, man, it's not fun for me.
1: Stochastic updates. Powered by Ubuntu.
0: You should see the shenanigans we had to do to get this Reaper machine working, and then the crazy-ass shit I'm doing right now to get that brunch node working again. You wouldn't believe it.
1: Friends don't let friends not discover Nix earlier.
0: Let's just say there's a reverse SSH tunnel that's currently sucking blocks off of my machine upstairs as we speak.
2: Whoa, really?
0: Yeah.
2: Oh my goodness.
1: It's kind of a fun image, though.
0: Like a block, I'm impressed teleporter. That it didn't affect our upload, because it's going at like 1-2 megabits.
1: Oh, Megbot's reversed. Yeah, Bearded Tech, chaos is fun.
0: I don't know.
1: Show motto.
0: I feel like we may have just wrecked a good show. That's what I'm feeling.
2: Aw.
0: Yeah. It's okay. It was.
2: Well, then
0: I'm glad we tried it. Cause,
2: for suggesting a thing.
0: No. I'm glad we tried it because it would have been lurking around in our brain. It's all right. Maybe it'll be fine. Maybe I'll listen back and I'll think it's fun. I did try reversing the music, but it just did not work.
1: That's tricky, yeah.
0: It did not.
1: We need like a
2: custom. I was
1: going to
2: say, this sounds great, reversed.
1: Collab. 3X, reverse, echo.
0: And then imagine people that listen at 1.5 or 2X.
1: Right.
0: All right, do we see a winner in there, or do we want to go with the last shutdown? What are our thoughts there, boys? That was our boat music.
2: Well, slightly tricky.
0: Thanks,
2: to
0: Otterbrain.
2: See which ones are appropriate.
0: Get random, not so random. And why are those last week? What happened there? What happened there?
2: Yeah.
0: What happened there?
1: Long-term Saturday. Oh,
0: yeah.
1: That's last week.
0: It is a long-term Saturday. I'll tell you what.
1: It is kind of fun because somehow they're both labeled. Yeah, we're getting double. It's like it's using both shows.
0: Hey, you never know.
1: True.
0: Might work.
2: Hard to do.
0: Why track one? Yeah, I know, right? I agree. There could be like a wallet or something. Like one thing I need to look at that box is I had CoinJam set up for a while, and I was tossing some coins into the jam to help people mix and stuff.
1: Yeah.
0: I need to probably get that.
1: Coins scattered all over the place, huh?
0: Yeah. Nothing serious.
2: Beard Attack had a great idea for something to bake into the kernel.
0: Yeah, what?
2: An MCP server.
0: Yeah. That was one of the things we came up with behind the scenes, yeah.
1: All right, Mumble, you're back with us.
0: Were they not with us?
1: Well, yeah, they were just...
3: Okay. Apparently, yeah.
0: Oh, hi.
4: So one trick with music to make it sound backwards is, I think it's called the wah-wah effect, where you reverse the wah-wah effect on regular music, so it sounds like it's being played backwards.
0: Oh.
4: But it's still the same music.
0: Uh-huh, but, yeah, okay.
1: Clever.
0: Yeah.
1: Just keep the tape going backwards part and not the actual content. Trick the old human.
2: Humans are so gullible. Mm-hmm.
0: You know what I'm surprised by? And I get it, because I've thought about this a lot, actually. But I'm surprised that nobody... I offered it twice on the show, and nobody's ever been interested in my self-hosted security camera system with object detection and animal detection.
1: Oh, I'm interested.
0: And person detection. And I guess Frigate's kind of old news. But then
5: very
0: I
5: much so.
0: Huh? Well, you think it is? That's what it
5: I'm
0: is.
5: I'm very interested. Yeah.
0: Oh, you are. Yeah, but I put it out there twice and nobody's ever bit. And it's like you can get started with cheap cameras and I've mentioned the hardware I use for the coupe and mentioned the frigate stuff and nobody asked any questions. But I feel like people are sleeping on you can get little cameras for $60 and hook it up to a frigate system and I'm running these things on Odroids. Mm-hmm. And then to get object detection, you throw on a Coral, sure, but that's not too expensive. And it's all local, self-processed, no cloud. I'm just surprised that there's been no bites.
5: There are $20 cameras that
0: that
5: can do like pan tilt and then run Thingio, whatever called. Open source firmware. I've got a couple of those for the house. They're Wi-Fi, so there's Wi-Fi issues. Yeah. But for $20, good enough.
0: Honestly, I've used everything. Like I've still got a handful of Wyze cameras that I pull in through WyzeBridge and go to RTC, and I've got now a handful of PoE cameras, and I've got like some old Armcrest Wi-Fi camera thing.
1: Patient Tech says Frigate is my hidden hero.
0: Yeah, maybe it's just old, but to me it's like every now and then I see like R Linux and on social media people are asking like, hey, anybody have any ideas for? I'm like, well, yeah, I do.
5: Well, I think when you talk about it, you talk about it with very good descriptions on how you're using it and what you're doing. So maybe people don't have much questions to ask and they think, oh, Frigate's just another
2: NVR.
5: Doing
2: too good of a job.
5: And, a part of it too is, the use case is pretty solid. It does this. Frigate does its job. It's an NVR. It does the work. But people don't realize, hey, wait, you can actually train your own models with it now. Like, these new updates that have just come out allow you to train your own, object detection.
0: Oh, it's great.
5: So there's some cool stuff behind the scenes that can... And you can do that and then use, of course, the Mosquito, the MQTT integrations with your home assistant. Yep. So it's like, okay, is my trash bin out? Like, well, what's a trash bin? It doesn't know, but you can train it.
0: Or
5: like
0: it was a package delivered.
1: That's great. See, now I want to try it.
4: Well, I'm rather interested in that kind of stuff, but then I bought, for example, my Rearlink cameras, where object detection is already baked in, and it has a great Home Assistant integration where it triggers the Home Assistant alerts, I detected a pet, I detected a vehicle, and yes, it's not perfectly self-hosted and everything is in my domain, but it is enough for me where I'm like, I like it this way. It doesn't break.
0: Yeah, that might be what it is.
4: It's a great integration and it's good enough.
0: There's probably an element of that. Although, a lot of those Rearlinks work pretty great with Frigate. So you could also run them side by side and see how you liked it. I think that's part of it. And Wyze offers a cloud monitoring program and Ring does. And so I think that's part of it. I'm just surprised because it's a pretty neat topic and there's a lot of cool technology. And then because one of the things that I do is I bring everything into GoRTC, all my cameras are just available as random RTSP and RTMP feeds throughout my network.
1: So great.
0: On my TVs, I have a full dashboard of all my outdoor cameras and my chicken cameras. So when I'm working at home and stuff, I know when somebody's coming down the driveway or if there's an animal in the yard or something, or something's going on with the chickens. So it's like even when I'm not using it, that's got nothing to do with Frigate. Right, that's just a go to RTC component and just pulling it into any kind of player like MPV or whatever you want. Mm-hmm. All right, well, I'm putting that out there. Maybe some members will bite. I don't know. We'll see. I just think it's. But I also understand that it may just be there's enough solutions out there that people just are not really all that interested. All My Lives is Howdy, and your songs are great. Thank you. Hello out there, Twerkerland. Ireland says good evening. Hello, Ireland, from YouTube. Thank you for watching. We're gonna wrap it up. We do have a song to wrap it up with, though. But I think we're done, yeah? We got to get this to Drew.
1: We did it.
0: Did we go long? I can't even tell. I think we went long.
1: I was thinking we went short.
0: I'm looking at the counter. We're almost at 2 hours. So that's a little long. It's not our longest, but it's a little long.
2: I recorded exactly 1 hour, 20 seconds.
0: Yeah.
1: I think my time muscle's broken.
0: Totally. It's all out of whack. All out of whack. I'll tell you what. Mubble Room, thank you for hanging out with us on the Reverso episode. We appreciate you guys. Thank you very much.
1: You're the real space
3: pleasure,
1: bump.
3: Pleasure.
0: Yes.
5: Always fun. Take care.
0: Enjoy the space bump.
4: It's a good start of the show now. Yeah.
0: Yeah. Yeah.
1: Finally ready to get
0: finally ready to get going. I know.
1: Woo.
0: All right. See you guys next time.
1: Linux.
0: Thank you, everybody, watching live, making it a vibe. We appreciate you, and all the gratitude goes to our members for making this possible. We wrap it up with a member song for you, and we'll see you on Tuesday for the launch, Wednesday for This Week in Bitcoin, and Sunday for next week's Linux Unplugged. Bye, y'all. Thank you for joining us.
6: Today's conclusions came before the start.

was followed effect. The intro arrived eventually. This was Linux Unplugged. Backwards week.

0: So I'm like, all right, fine. I go to check it. Sure enough, we've lost shore power. I pull it up on the map and, oh, yeah, we're out. We're out. And I announce it to the kids. You know, it's not really easy to tell because all the lights are on because we have a battery.
1: Your system
0: bank.
1: Just works. Yeah. Right.
0: So I announce it to the kids. I'm like, hey, guess what? The power's out. They're like, it is? And the kids look around. They look out the window and they see the campground's dark. I go, can't we at least turn out the lights?

0: Hello, friends, and welcome back to your weekly Linux talk show. My name is Chris.
1: My name is Les.
2: And my name is Brent.
0: Hello, gentlemen. Well, coming up on the show this week, we'll tell you what's interesting about the new Fedora 43 release and a thing that they're doing that we think every Linux distribution should copy. And then we'll round it out with some shout-outs, some boosts, some picks, and a lot more. So before we go any further, before we get into that show, we have to say time-appropriate greetings to our virtual lug. Hello, Mumble Room!
3: Hello!
4: Hello!
3: Hello.
5: Hi there!
6: Woo. Hello!
0: It's quite the group.
2: There's fire over there.
0: I know. I know. There's like some work going on in the background.
1: Maybe a riding lawnmower? It's unclear.
0: Things are happening, and I love it. Yeah, our virtual lug gets together every Sunday, and you're welcome to join us. 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And of course, you need the Mumble app, which is like packaged everywhere, so you'll be able to find that. Also, a big good morning to our friends over at Defined Networking. 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They offer a managed product or something that you can completely self-host. It's optimized for speed, simplicity, and it uses industry-leading security. And Nebula's decentralized design, you know that's something I'm big into. It means your network is resilient. If you've got a home lab or a global enterprise, it will work for you. They developed it for Slack originally. Now, of course, it runs many networks. I can't tell you all of them, but it still manages all of the Slack infrastructure. They run all of their interconnectivity over that. Also, every Rivian vehicle going down the road is using Nebula to protect the data and the metrics there. And, you know, one of the things that can be tricky if you want to self-host would be setting up the Lighthouse. That's kind of where you start. That's where Manage Nebula is really nice. But there are easier ways to get going with a Lighthouse these days. And that's the thing that you host that's responsible for keeping track of all your Nebula hosts and helping them find each other when they come online. And they don't actually transfer data themselves. It's more like node discovery. And Wes, one of the things that you and I have been watching is there's more public nodes coming online that you can use. And there's now a way to make it even easier to get set up.
1: Right. So there's this public Nebula Lighthouse service. One of the things that's neat is Nebula is so flexible that you can do this. So you can have someone run the Lighthouse, and with a little automation, there's like a Python service that runs here around it. You can make it so you can submit your Nebula info to it so it can work as a Lighthouse for you. There are a couple steps you want to take just for security so that you can do this safely. But they have good docs for that that we'll have linked. And listener Blumenstrong has taken it upon themselves to start a Nix package for that as well. So it's even easier.
0: How cool is that? Is that something I should be looking at?
1: Well, maybe we should run one. I don't know.
0: A JB Lighthouse.
1: Right?
0: I'd be down for that. Well, thanks, Blumenstrong. Nice work on that. So go check out Nebula. It's awesome if you want to self-host yourself or... really, why not start with the managed product? Also could be a great option for friends, family, or your enterprise. It's a great way to support the show. Defined.net/unplugged. 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Well, Fedora Linux 43 has been officially cleared for release, probably just about the time you're listening to this, October 28th. That's a Tuesday, 2025. And there's a lot to like in here. We weren't sure exactly when it would land. You know, they kind of have these windows of time, and then the team gets together. They have a go, no-go meeting, and then they decide if it's ready or not.
1: Yeah, it kind of keeps things interesting this time, anytime there's a release in progress.
0: And one of the things they do is they have a blocker bug tracker where you can specifically see what's holding up the release. So if you're trying to kind of plan when Fedora might land, most of you probably aren't, but we do, it's really nice that they just publish a blocker tracker. And you can say, this doesn't really apply to me. Well, then I'm going to go ahead and install it.
1: And true, open source, transparent, and yeah, just great.
0: Yeah. And that's exactly what we did because the blockers that were there were no big deal for us at all. And the rest of the bits looked good. And this is the release where we finally get the new web UI installer. And Wes, you've kind of been the biggest Anaconda hater on the show.
1: Ouch. You just had to say that.
0: I just put it out there.
1: Yeah, well.
0: I mean, I know you warmed up to it a little bit as time went on.
1: Yeah, hate's a strong word, but it's never been my favorite of the common installers. That's true.
0: Yep. So it's now the default installer.
1: It had been in use for workstation, but it hadn't really rolled out wider. So now this time it is.
0: Yeah. Let's start there, Wes. Did you like it?
1: Oh, yeah. Actually, I am. I'm definitely a fan of the new web installer approach. I'm still kind of getting used to the flavor and the limitations. And, you know, I'm giving it early days and all that. I did notice as part of that, just kind of poking around while I was getting things installed, I wonder if our friend Neil could comment on this, something called Slitherer.
0: Yeah. So what is Slither?
2: Jesus.
0: What is that?
2: So Slitherer is a alternative purposeful web engine runner built on Qt web engine to run the Anaconda web UI. And the reason it exists is because the quote-unquote default is to use Firefox, and that's what's used on Workstation. Almost every other spin, experience, whatever, using Firefox causes problems because then it confuses the window manager. And if you, for example, preload window rules for like how Anaconda is supposed to show up, like on a tiling window manager, it will screw up because it will also affect Firefox, the web browser, and all these other things. So by having a dedicated web runner that has its own name that identifies as Anaconda, web rule, like things like window management rules, or you want to deconfuse the desktop shell or whatever these things, like they, if you have things that apply to Firefox, they won't apply to Anaconda. If you have things that only apply to Anaconda, they won't apply to Firefox. Like it's basically avoiding the, and also like it won't cause things like, oh, hey, you have mixed up profiles, you have settings coming carrying over for one or the other. Like weird stuff like that doesn't happen either. And so Slitherer is basically a very, very simple wrapper that runs the Anaconda web UI through Qt web engine. And yeah, that's used just to make it so that we don't have these weird, complicated problems that result in things like, oh, hey, I can't launch Firefox randomly because Firefox gets confused that Anaconda is also running and Anaconda is also Firefox.
1: Yeah, well, nicely done. Because, I mean, I think it's kind of the one of the things, the flexibility you get and maybe problem you have to solve when you make a big switch like this. So it's cool to see, you know, how do you actually make this possible to roll out wider? And I do think, you know, it's a more direct, it's a simpler experience. It felt a little faster to me just going through the full install to get my system down. And I was trying the KDE spin this time around.
2: Excellent.
1: I also noticed this time when you boot into it, it even has a nice little thing that reminds you how much Fedora loves KDE and KDE loves Fedora.
0: That's great. Yeah, also under the hood, the installer switches from DNF4 to DNF5 for package management.
1: Finally.
0: That's pretty fun.
2: Not that you'll experience any of that.
0: No,
1: none
0: you
1: of shouldn't. Those,
2: because the only thing that actually uses that backend is Fedora server install DVD and the net install ISOs. Everything else is just, you know, it's an image-based install.
0: Yeah. Also, I don't know what the impact of this is, but
1: hey, some of us love a good net install.
0: I read in the notes, too, that the RPM package format is actually still version 4, which is going to be upgraded in the future.
2: Yeah, so we have RPM 6, but it's set to the V4 format for backwards compatibility because, like, the build system infrastructure is still running older Fedora. You know, there are things that are still on RHEL in the infrastructure. Like, moving to the V6 format would just break everything right now.
0: That makes sense. Bite it off as its own thing.
2: Yeah, so that's going to happen separately later.
0: So let's talk a few details here. We got in Workstation, we have a version of GNOME now that is deprecating X11 support. So, of course, you'll still have X Wayland, but that's the only way you're going to be able to run legacy X applications. Other spins in desktop environments still support X11. This is an upstream GNOME change that lands.
1: And the future's here.
0: The future, I guess so. The Wayland future, I guess, is here, right? I suppose so. I don't have a lot of thoughts on that other than we knew this was coming. It was signaled for a while. And I think all of my systems have been Wayland for years. So
1: kind of makes sense. There are other options, so I still have some remaining sympathy for folks where it doesn't work. But it really has progressed to a point of regular usability, which is great.
0: I don't often comment on this, but what is striking is the new wallpaper. I love it. I really think it's great.
1: Yeah, it's one of my favorites in the last few releases, I think.
0: I think it's my favorite since the DNA wallpaper.
1: Oh, wow.
3: I feel like you're a little biased, Chris.
0: Oh, yeah? Why is that? Because it's a rocket?
3: Yeah, because it's a giant, like, JB rocket, pretty much.
0: I think it's fantastic. I love it.
3: It is really nice. The backstory is really nice, too.
0: Do you have a TLDR version, an elevator version of the backstory?
3: Well, it's basically inspired by Sally Ride. And Sally Ride's legacy, she was the first American woman to go to space. I guess that was June 18th, 1983. So just a nice little chunk of history there. And I like that idea of doing wallpapers based on a little slice of history.
0: Let's talk about some nitty gritty stuff, because I always love these kinds of like under the hood things. And I bet you were really excited to see this. And I'm not joking. Slash boot on a new install is going from 1 gigabyte to 2 gigabytes.
1: Yeah, it's probably about time.
0: If you're just upgrading, of course, that's not going to be the case. But yes. How big do you make your slash boot?
1: Yep, I mean, at least a gig, probably two. I've gone up to 5 before.
0: Yeah, 5 is my max, 2 is my minimum.
1: I like having some excess space. Maybe you store like an emergency ISO on there or backups and stuff.
0: Brent, do you have a minimum size for your slash boot?
3: Yeah, I go at least 2. I've certainly run into issues on encrypted systems where kind of everything gets stored there. And definitely Ubuntu is, when my parents are using it, let's say, it's not great at expunging things in there, so they have way too many kernels and stuff, and that has brought down my mother's computer more times than I care to admit.
0: Yep.
3: So I now have like a task every 6-ish months I had to go through and clear that because it's a tiny little boot. So I say, you know, disk is cheap. Make it as large as, I don't know, just go crazy. 5?
0: Yeah, I'd be curious. I say boost it and tell us how big your slash boot is.
1: Why not just run the whole system off your boot, you know?
3: Well, and I wondered...
1: FAT32 is fine.
0: This is crazy. My system was running 6.17.1. I believe 6.17.5 is the latest. It came out on October 23rd, so pretty fresh kernel in there. You get some new hardware feedback interfaces, which I think mostly is going to impact Ryzen processors. There's also some improvements for Intel multi-core scheduling in there, which could mean smoother multitasking. And then I think the one, for those of you that are trying to get higher res webcams these days, there's been an update to the IPU7 driver in Linux 6.17. But speaking of the immutable distributions, Fedora Kinonite decided to enable auto updates by default. And this is done via Discover, which supports automatically updating the system in a rather safe, you know, RPM OS tree staged update, so it applies at the next boot. And of course, you can roll back if you don't like it, or if something breaks, or you can disable it altogether. But kind of an aggressive step. Do you have any thoughts on this one, Neil, about automatic updates on the Kinonite?
2: Well, it's been a long-term goal of Timothy Ravier, who works on Kinonite specifically. And I think in general for these systems, I personally am not a fan of automatic updates. I don't like them because, like, I have been burned by them. But with these systems, the risk is relatively low that you get screwed over by an automatic update. It really, the main problems come in when you have bootloader and kernel updates that come in as part of it, that things get a little dicey.
0: You know, I've been using automatic updates on Aurora since Summit.
2: Yeah, and it should be fine, right? Like, it's in general... Ideally, if you are making releases of OS tree commits or OCI archives, the new update bundles, you have made sure that they work. You have some way of making sure that they work before they go out to people. And if you don't, then you really, really need to rethink how you're doing your atomic or immutable or whatever you want to call it distribution. Because if you're not doing that, then you are just you're putting everyone at risk because everything is your fault. that's how that works, right?
0: Yeah. I have some thoughts. I tried a quote-unquote atomic spin for what we're going to get into some of our experiences with 43 directly. And so far the updates have gone smooth, but it's like, you know, I'm a week in. But it's I just love seeing them kind of push the envelope a little bit there. And then it's a pretty accessible thing for users to disable. It's in Discover. It's not like they have to go digging through a config or even the command line. And I think that's a nice balance there too. Wes, is there anything else? Like, I know there's a new compression for init. I mean, there's a few other things in here. Anything else jump out at you?
1: Yeah, I mean, you just get like a nice modern OS, right? So you get Python 3.14, which is an excellent Python release. Definitely worth upgrading. Also Postgres 18, which just came out, has some fancy new IOU ring support. I mean, yeah, there's a lot to like. I do think better compression of the NRD that goes along with your improved slash boot support for just, you know, more robust.
0: Yeah, just get a little more out of that.
1: Yeah,
0: just get a little bit more, just squeak a little bit more out of that.
1: I did see downstream. There's kind of some interesting things. Build Fedora Core OS using container files.
0: Yeah,
1: Podman now. That's a big change. So look at that marching on.
0: It is nice to see. Okay, so that's sort of some of the technical stuff about 43 that we thought was interesting. Now I think it's time to talk about our experiences with it hands-on and the bit that all the other distributions out there should be ripping off. onepassword.com/unplugged. 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
3: Well, while I was on the road this week getting back home, you boys really did a deep dive. And Chris, I feel like some of what we learned on the trip might have spilled into this review.
0: Indeed. I thought this would be a quick visit, and I ended up moving in. I really like the idea of pairing Cosmic Desktop with a Atomic Linux base. There's something to me that seems like it's a really nice match, because the way they do it's all, you get all the updates in one, and that desktop is fairly frequently updated, so it all comes down as an image update. If something doesn't work right, you just roll back, but you know, obviously it hasn't been a problem.
1: And Cosmic has that kind of nice, it's already pretty simple, but it's also kind of got that clean separation, right?
0: So. It does.
1: It'll
0: it does
1: just have all your data in your user location, and
0: yeah, the config and the application state are separated in a way where, like, I could be backing that up too separately or taking snapshots. So there's a lot of like safety mechanisms I could put in here, and you get a modern desktop that's frequently updated with sort of an insurance policy that if something breaks you can roll back, and a pretty stable base. So I find that to be true with Hyperlin, by the way, as well. You know, I pull from the main branch on my system at home. And some days when I'm working on something, I'll update Hyperlin two, maybe the most has even been three times in one day. I don't know, man. That guy's cranking it out like crazy. And it just works because, you know, I'm crazy, I guess. But it's just worked. And I'm months into the setup, and it's been working great. So I really like it. And so I thought, well, let's take a look at all the different atomic spins. And I saw the Cosmic atomic spin. And boy, was I surprised. Boy, was I surprised. I'm trying this on the Dell Nix book that Olympia Mike gave us, which is a low end. It's a bit of a dog. It's a little tired. It's a little tired. The battery's dead for the most part. And running Fedora Cosmic, I could not believe how instant. I meant to bring the laptop into the room for you, Wes. Like, you click the file manager icon, and it's immediately on the screen. You click the terminal icon, and by the time your finger is coming off the mouse, terminal is up on the screen. The text editor, everything launches so fast. How long have we been using this laptop? When did Olympia Mike give this to us?
1: I think Scale? Linux Fest Northwest.
0: Linux Fest, so since April.
1: Mm-hmm.
0: And I've tried
1: a lot of different things on there.
0: I've had Bluefin on there. I've had Nix on there. I've had Hypervibe on there. I've never experienced the performance like this. I've just was absolutely blown away. And, you know, if I'm using a really minimal desktop, that's not too surprising, but this is a full featured desktop, what I've customized the look on and everything like that. And to experience it on what was, it's essentially, it was a thrown away laptop. It was a thrown away laptop. Okay. I mean, like, it's blowing my mind. So I just had to stick around and keep using it. I was sold.
1: How much have you customized? Have you, like, made yourself a custom workflow? Have you kind of just taken the defaults?
0: So the things, I mean, I'm mostly doing is playing around with the theming. I have the second desktop set to tiling, the first desktop set to floating. Loving that. For me, like, Firefox is still not great, but, like, the main desktop is so responsive. Like, I'm showing my wife. She's like, okay. I'm like, she's like, that's probably how it should be. I'm like, yeah, well, I know that's how it should be, but it hasn't been like that. She didn't care. She didn't care at all.
1: Well, but, you got to load Windows on there to make a really good comparison.
3: I got the feeling you didn't choose Cosmic specifically for its speed improvements. So
0: no.
3: Was that a
0: no.
3: surprise?
0: Yeah. I just thought, well, I wanted to try one of the more recent builds of Cosmic. And, you know, after we'd gone down there. And the one I had tried, I rebased my Aurora to Cosmic, but it's an older build, and because I think it's based on what's ever packaged for 42. So I wanted to try it since this is, you know, the current hottest stuff, and wow, really impressed. So that was my review rig. I think I might have hit a bug in the Cosmic Software Center because I had network connectivity issues when I was trying to add the Flatpak repo, and had to reboot the machine. And when I came back, I didn't have any options to add either the Flat Hub repo or the Cosmic repo. I was able to add them at the command line just fine. And so I haven't had a chance to reproduce that, but I'm not sure what happened there. But it was otherwise so great. I mean, I can't just like drop to the terminal and DNF install whatever I want, for the first 5 minutes, I forgot I was on an Atomic system because I was just, you know, I'm just using Flatpak installing it, and it's just completely felt like a regular Linux box that was just super fast. And I want to speak more to that when we get to what other distros should rip off, but I think that's enough for me. What did you think, Wes? I think you tried the Plasma Edition, you said?
1: Yes, I did.
0: All right. How'd
1: so
0: that go?
1: I finally got the installer over there, which was great. And as I was mentioning, right, when you kind of first come in, you get this Fedora loves KDE, KDE loves Fedora.
0: Yeah.
1: And it really shows because it's like within living memory, right, that the KDE spin was a little bit second class, and these days it is nothing but first class. And it's totally usable outside of the box. And, you know, I'm running Plasma all the time, and it's a really nice, I don't find I need to do much to be able to just use it as a very productive computer.
0: Yeah.
1: Which I like. Except this time around, well, it turned out that just the way things aligned, Plasma 6.5 had just come out, but it hadn't really made it into Fedora yet. But SIG member Steve Cassette went ahead and made a copper that you could enable and easily get that. So,
3: very
1: you
3: nice.
1: Know, I had to.
0: That is awesome. Oh, great. So you get absolute fresh Plasma.
1: Yeah, fresh kernel.
0: Yeah.
1: Fresh Fedora, fresh Plasma.
0: I do know, he says, Steve says, every so often, KDE releases a new Plasma version smack at the start of Fedora's freeze period for a new release, forcing us to wait to create a new release in Fedora. This is fine for most users, but for some of us with the shiny syndrome, I have to admit that that hit a little
1: Who,
0: bit.
1: Who, us?
0: Yeah.
1: No.
0: They want to see those of us that want to see what's new in KDE Plasma 6.5, and we want to be able to update as soon as possible. My name is Steve, and I'm one of the KDE SIG packagers, and I got a bit annoyed about the state of affairs, so I decided to do something about it.
1: And we sure appreciate it.
0: That's so great. So how did the installation go?
1: Easy. I mean, there's like a one-liner to add the copper and then update your system, and I rebooted just, you know, for good measure, and I had it. And then after that, it's just been great because I've been playing with Plasma 6.5, which is excellent.
0: Are you enjoying your rounded corners?
1: I am, yes. You get rounded corners. Mm-hmm. You also get automatic light to dark theme switching based on time of day, which, I don't know, just feels like
0: I
1: it
0: like
1: must
0: that.
1: Appeal to you, right?
0: I do like that.
1: Based on your you know, love of Home Assistant automations.
0: Uh-huh.
1: I like seeing, because I'm a huge clipboard manager Plasma addict. And so they've added pinned clipboard items with 6.5.
0: Oh, brilliant.
1: Yeah. Nice. So if you have stuff you kind of just want to leave around, you know, while you're working or forever.
0: Your password, your password,
1: you can do
0: something
1: that.
0: Like that. Yeah.
1: There's some drawing tablet improvements, which is kind of nice to see. They've also transformed what was the Flatpak permissions page into a general application permissions page where you can configure apps' ability to do things like take screenshots, accept remote control requests. Speaking of big improvements for the built-in RDP server, you can share the clipboard for one, which is pretty convenient when you're remote. You're also no longer required to manually create separate RDP accounts. You can just use the regular accounts as you expect using their regular credentials in the RDP client app. You know, so be careful with that. Don't go exposing that everywhere. But it's nice because it's been a long time to have like robust remote desktop Wayland era Linux world.
0: And it feels like both on GNOME and on Plasma, it's like you really got options.
1: There. Yeah.
0: It's just pretty much like check a box. On most distros.
1: We tried this on our recent trip, and there's really mixed support in general on platforms, but on Plasma, the QR code sort of sharing of Wi-Fi networks, that's getting better, and they just actually show you the password too, so if the QR code doesn't work like we were experiencing, you have the password right there to share as well. There's been some audio improvements, which is nice just because there's a lot you can do with Pipewire these days, and some accessibility improvements, including the zoom effect can now be configured to jump to the position of your text insertion point, not just like to the mouse, which is kind of cool.
0: Yeah. I do like to see that.
1: There's also some new stuff like playing a sound when you plug in a device. Just kind of make it super clear. You also get a notification as well, but you can turn all of that off if you don't like it.
0: You know, I'm like back in the XP days.
1: Oh, yeah. I wonder if I can get that file.
0: If anybody has a link.
1: KRunner, the wonderful launcher on Plasma, that's getting some improvements too. It now uses fuzzy matching to look up applications in a more robust way. So even if you misspell an app's name, it'll probably still find it for you.
0: Boy, that'll be useful for me.
1: Yes. Also, the way that the search results are ordered has been improved. And it's faster. It now provides these results after the very first character is typed. So all things that you want in a launcher. Discover's getting nicer too, right? You talked about Kinoite getting updates this time around. So Discover will be improving to help with that. It's also got support now for Flatpak plus HTTPS URLs, which means the install buttons on FlatHub actually work.
0: Yes, yes.
1: Which is great.
0: A long-awaited feature.
1: There's also some improvements to the emoji picker, which is just nice because that's turned out to be a pretty handy...
0: People use that.
1: They really do.
0: Not us, of course.
1: No, never. There's also some nice KWin improvements, including the much-talked-about overlay panes, which sort of reduce compositing when you have like a full screen or a game going on. They've also optimized various stuff like the splash screen code, rearranging some of the startup steps, reducing the duration of the login animation, a lot of things to make not only long-time applications and windowing faster, but also just getting to your desktop.
0: I'll mention, because that's all great, I will mention that GNOME 49 ships in the workstation spin. And we have talked about this before a bit, so I'll just mention a couple of quick highlights. There's a new document viewer. Papers in here, new calendar updates as well. But I wanted to actually touch on the similar thing here. They've increased or improved, enhanced is the word they used, the remote desktop capabilities, and they provide more capabilities for those that want to connect to GNOME desktops from otherwhere like multi-touch. So I guess probably if you're coming in from a tablet, that could be really nice. Relative mouse input. It's required by some apps and is particularly relative to those playing games over a remote connection.
1: Okay, what?
0: But this
1: I
0: one.
1: I want to see that bug report.
0: See, this is okay. This is impressive. Extended virtual monitors. It is now possible to have additional virtual monitors when using GNOME as a remote desktop. Additional displays can be added to the remote desktop session from the remote desktop client even when there aren't additional displays physically present.
1: Brent's going to make so many of these.
0: I want to do this.
3: Sounds like I want that.
1: I think we might need to have some sort of remote desktop competition.
0: Oh, that's a good idea. You should write that down. We've mentioned this before, but just really quickly, the lock screen has had some security improvements, specifically around media controls and the way it runs. The Do Not Disturb toggle has been moved from the notifications list to the quick settings for a more consistent experience. Power connected status of the battery icon on the top bar now indicates when the computer is connected to power and or if it's charging or not. Like, you know, the preserve battery health setting. And you now have better HDR brightness controls. And you can also reboot and shut down from the lock screen in a way that is implemented in the, I guess you could say, secure and improved way. And there's also image loading that's been sandboxed. We mentioned this too before, but GTK apps now have sandboxed image loading.
1: That is a big thing.
0: Yeah, so a really nice GNOME 49, and you can get, if you like, if you're crazy, you can even get the absolute latest Plasma in 43. So it's there's a lot to like.

0: modern aspect to it, but you're right. There's sort of like an attention to detail, a dotting the I's, crossing the T's, making sure as upstream changes, you are still doing like the integration and configuration of those components the best way that you can.
1: And sometimes, you know, people don't like some of the changes. Like an example this time might be they're rolling with GNOME moving, removing X11 support. But there's other things in here. In fact, I did some recent examples of just this sort of thing. In Fedora 33, systemd resolved D and it was enabled by default. ButterFS was also in Fedora 33. PipeWire landed in 34. WirePlumber in 35. They were really early on that. They were also aggressively early on smarter out-of-memory handling. They rolled out a first version in 32 and improved it in 34. Switched to NTFS tables in the 32 to 41 releases. Unified user bin and slash user sbin with a symlink in Fedora 42, and so on and et cetera. Like there's to small things to large things like audio subsystems where they're constantly pushing this stuff forward in a way that has been a very consistent user experience. The end result that I get is something that feels clean and modern. It's a weird thing to say because all Linux, especially compared to its commercial counterparts, all Linux is very modern. But Fedora feels especially leading edge and modern, even compared to Arch and rolling NixOS. It's just because it's not just about the packages.
0: Right. Yeah, there's something you get extra. It's not just straight upstream.
1: Yeah.
0: In a good way.
1: Yeah. And I think this sort of attention to modernization and detail and trying to track upstream is something that other distributions could ape from a little bit. Some of our other, you know, large distribution friends out there, they kind of build up some technical debt and then they come along and they make big dramatic changes, big sweeping changes. And that's very exciting, right? But Fedora is very iterative. It's always like, and it's only when you look back at three or four releases and you go, whoa.
0: Which is also meant, I think, as you've experienced yourself, right? Like, it's also something where you get a lot of updates, but you're happy to do the updates, especially with, you know, DNF under the hood, which is every time I use Fedora, it's just, it's a great package, man.
1: Oh, I'm using RPMOS Tree now, Wes, so I don't use DNF, but that's real nice. 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I wouldn't be talking about it if I hadn't tried this for myself and my wife for a long time. 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You get access to a team of health bill negotiators, low-cost prescription and lab testing tools, as well as a database of low-cost, high-quality doctors that are vetted by CrowdHealth. They also have a fantastic app that they have improved on over the 3 years that I have been a member, and it just makes it so easy to get started with the process. From, oh, I think something's wrong, to, hey, I have a bill. It really is pretty powerful. And if something major happens, you pay the first $500, and then CrowdHealth steps in with the crowd to fund the rest. 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As a small business owner, it has been disastrous since then, especially if you have two of us in the family. And of course, you'll join the crowd, a group of members just like you that want to help pay

0: 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It's pretty powerful, and it just keeps getting better. 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And it feels like they've got all the steam and energy from like a startup. 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
1: Well, this week we want to do a nice shout out to Vadim, who's a new Jupiter.party member. Thank you for joining the club.
0: Woo! Thank you. Thank you, Vadim. Appreciate that. Boys, we got a bunch of emails on recommendations for a low power but semi-powerful home lab. Sent in via the contact page in the boost. Thank you, everybody who did that. I'm processing all of them. And, a couple of themes came through. Some Lenovo hardware and some Beelink hardware. A couple of themes, definitely. And they're really good options. So, yeah, I'll have more on that in the future. Tell you more about that. We got an email from Lup Listener, and I feel like maybe we've had a blind spot here, and he kind of brings it to our attention. He says, I'm moving off of Windows 10 now, and I'll be trying out Zorin OS or Winx for moving from my SDR ham and ham software and hardware. At first, Winx seems better, but time will tell.
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0: Maybe this could be a topic and could get some new listeners. And, you know, I don't think we've given much attention to this end of Windows 10, but this is a big moment for a lot of Windows users. Lupfan brings up a good point.
2: This is true.
0: So, I'm not a big fan of Winx. 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
2: Yeah, I think they say they have WinBoat.
0: 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Yeah, that's I think it's your decision if that's of a personal value to you. I think you would probably be better served by just using Ubuntu LTS. There's kind of an idiom in Linux that goes, the further out from the most commonly used system, the harder that is. And like, so you're picking something that's a derivative of Ubuntu. And so if it ever breaks, you're only going to get support from them and their very small user base.
2: Or if the thing that supports Ubuntu that you try to run on it, that breaks, probably on you to figure out the delta.
0: Yeah. Yeah, there's that. Where there's millions of users that use Ubuntu, and there's a giant support community out there, and there's also people you could contact. That's just something to consider, LEP listener. Zorin may be worth trying. I haven't spent a lot of time with Zorin.
2: Maybe we should.
0: I'd be curious to know if people would like to know our opinion on Zorin. I'd kick the tires. People would like to know.
2: Well, we should probably run some Windows again for a bit and then switch to Zorin.
3: I would be concerned about the people who rely on these pseudo Windows experiences to adopt Linux, because you're going to get burned eventually.
0: Yeah.
3: I know people often say, oh, you know, KDE Plasma is the Windows-like experience and GNOME is the Mac-like experience, which is completely and utterly wrong for a lot of reasons. Neither KDE nor GNOME are actively trying to aim towards that direction, but there are people who like want to see patterns that aren't there, for example. And the problem is that if you start reinforcing it with other things, then what you wind up having is you're subtly tricking the users into thinking this is the same system that they had before. And as soon as that superficial skin breaks, like, the users will be more upset than they were before.
0: Yeah. In fact, I'm glad you're touching on this. I think another way to put this, because I thought about this when it came in and I forgot to mention it, Neil, but you reminded me, is it creates a misalignment of expectations.
3: Exactly.
0: And I think that's the core problem, is people expect it to behave and function and do the things Windows does, and it's not Windows.
2: Well, we got another email here from Adam, who's also a member. Thanks for reviewing my Nix config. It was really fun hearing what others thought of it. So another plus one for Nix config reviews.
0: Oh, all right.
2: Chris, you were right. My machine, Boomer, oh, I remember this one, of course.
0: Yeah.
2: Isn't my only host. It's named after the Battlestar Galactica character. And because it's my desktop with the most horsepower, it booms.
0: I like it. I do prefer our theory that it was this config for your parents. But that makes sense, too.
2: Does send you a little shade here, though, Chris.
0: Yeah.
2: Not sure how you missed my prowler.nix file sitting right next to sonar.nix and radar.nix.
0: That's my bad. I will count those points towards you again. Sorry, I docked you for that. That's good. I'm glad to hear. Those are, by the way, things people should look into if they haven't. That's all I'll say about that. He does call you out a bit, but not in a bad way.
2: Yeah, I mentioned that Adam has a nice structure with explicit modules in his Nix setup. He credits his old Puppet experience showing, because in Puppet, you write generic modules that you can reuse across machines, and Adam's trying to do the same thing with Nix, and it definitely shows. Portable configs, makes a match anywhere. As an example, Adam mentions his Telegraph module, which runs on every host. Also using my Flake for ersatz,
0: yes,
2: which I need to update. I started doing that and got distracted with other things. Sounds like maybe here, though, reports on getting hardware acceleration. When I play a stream, NVTOP shows GPU activity. Ersatz reports hardware acceleration as enabled, but the logs always complain, unable to determine VAPI compatibilities. Please install VA info.
0: But you're seeing activity in...
2: Oh, so we commented. Yeah, so that last commit was my vain attempt to fix that.
0: Oh, I see. Yeah. Oh, the newer QSV method, he notes, has a bug where the audio lags about 2 seconds behind the video. Oh!
2: Yeah, so I had to set the FFmpeg profile to use VAPI acceleration with the IHD driver for the N100 media server. Also mentions maybe to fix some of those issues with VAPI, maybe we need libva utils. Yeah, I could take a look at that when I touch ersatz next. So thank you for testing that, because I haven't had as much time to actually get it really going as I'd like.
0: I had ersatz going on 3 screens over the weekend.
2: I was looking that they've done some nice-looking updates, like their changelog is full of good things.
0: One of the things that I like doing, this is an aside, but I like to set up holiday channels. So I have right now a Halloween channel, which I'll turn off, and then I'll turn on a Christmas channel. And then I turn them off after the season's over, so that way people don't... Otherwise, the kids just watch them, and yeah. Being able to have it go on multiple screens is so great. It's so fantastic. And I'll sometimes go on YouTube and find some of those long Halloween video loops, you know, with the different music and stuff, and throw that in there. You can throw all kinds of stuff in there. It's such a great application. And then another fun thing you can do is have the kids pick the colors for the different smart lights that can change colors. Go around and have them pick. They love that.
1: Well, we have another note here from Alan Bacon, who says, "Hey there, longtime party member, first time writing in.
0: Hey!
1: I was just listening to the latest Unplug episode where you guys were looking for a name for the audience, and I think I have something not half bad that might just fit the Jupiter Broadcasting brand, The Colony. It keeps in theme with that space theme, Star Trek, the launch, etc. What do you think?"
0: We have in the past. In fact, that's the domain name for our Matrix server. Mm-hmm. I think that's the way to lean into then, The Colony. So that's when we're talking about the audience, we'll just refer to it as The Colony. That'll be our cute love name. Only those of you that listen to this specific episode will know what the hell we're talking about.
2: Subscribe. Grow the colony.
1: Mr. Bacon also says here, "Have a good one from up north in French Canada. The real French, not like that wannabe Brent."
0: Oh, Brent, I'm sorry. Throwing I didn't know shade. That was in there.
1: Well, those Acadians, you know, you gotta.
0: Is that a thing? Is there tension between the... you know, the half French Canadians and the real French Canadians.
1: What does half mean? I mean, I think what you're hearing in my voice is the answer is yes.
0: Yeah.
2: You know, after like 5,000 miles in the States, you're really becoming one of us.
0: Yeah.
1: Hey, Louisiana has some French down there.
3: I mean, Chris, it's a problem in all the Francophonie speaking areas. Francophonie? Like, that's a whole. Yes.
0: I love humans. They're so great. We're just the best. Love it. Thank you, everybody, for the emails. Appreciate it very much. LinuxUnplugged.com/contact.
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0: And of course, you can also send a boost into the show, support us, and get a message. If it's above 2,000 sats, we read it. And our baller booster this week got it on discount. It's Turd Ferguson with 43,000 sats.
5: Turd Ferguson!
0: 43,000 sats for Fedora 43 Review. Always look forward to hearing your takes and realized... it was valuable to me. Ah, this is a live boost.
1: Nice.
0: Thank you, Turd.
2: Appreciate to the pending. Cool.
0: I appreciate that, Turd. Yeah. Yeah, we mark, if you have a Podcasting 2.0 app, we mark the live stream and schedule it pending ahead of time. So if you ever wonder, the guy's going to have a live show today, or what time is it at, or did it get rescheduled, we mark it as pending. I try to do it about 24 hours before the live stream, and it'll show up in your list of apps. Or, I'm sorry, your list of podcasts.
1: As a baller here, I'd like to mention that... about half the fuel that went into the van on the way home was from sats that we received from listeners. And I got those just directly into the gas tank. So I wanted to say a huge thank you to everyone who boosted in and also fake boosted in to allow me to get home. Thank you. That made a huge difference.
0: And get there. Yeah, and get
1: right,
0: there, too.
1: Right, right. Thank you, everyone.
0: Yeah, absolutely.
6: Fun will now commence.
0: Yes, indeed.
2: Tom A. Toe comes in with 9,001 satoshis.
7: It's over 9,000!
2: Here's a little power usage data point for you, Chris.
0: Okay.
2: My NetBSD desktop, so not a big hog like Linux, but is a ThinkCenter M710Q, generation older than the 720.
0: The M710Q, I think, was probably one of the number one recommendations.
2: Uh-huh.
0: Okay, so I'm interested to hear a in-the-field report.
2: They can both take 32 gigs. Mine has 16 in the second disk. Measured from mains, it idles at 12 watts and uses around 25 to 30 under load. And for the listeners, how about Jovenauts?
0: Jovenauts.
2: Well, if you want to self-opt into that, we won't complain.
0: 12 watts idle is a bit high, but not unreasonable. 30 watts is dangerous, but if it's only under massive load and I've consolidated, I could see that working. If I could get 32 gigs of RAM in that puppy and a couple of disks. And then, you know, I'd probably have to do a couple external disks. That's the thing I don't like, is I don't see a way where I could have a large internal array. And it needs to be solid state, so it gets expensive pretty quick externally. But that is
2: have
0: nice.
2: Have you considered towing a small fission reactor?
0: Good idea. That's some good real world. I really appreciate the actual power usage numbers. If anybody else has that for their mini PC home lab machine, please do send it in, especially if you could beat 30 watts under load. Love to see that.
1: We've got Oppy 1984 here with 4,000 sats.
8: Put some macaroni and cheese on there, too.
1: Well, this was a timely episode. Thanks to the AWS outage, my smart things automations all failed. And that was all I needed to stop putting off making the switch. Bonus, my 70-plus-year-old mother has, after 10 years of resisting, agreed to try Linux. Linux Mint, specifically, since her Windows 11 laptop is having tons of issues and I'm always having to fix the darn thing. A year with LibreOffice instead of paying for Microsoft 365 just got her to see FOSS as a user-friendly option and not just for the hacker man.
0: Ah.
2: Wow, that's wonderful to hear.
0: LibreOffice coming in as the sale closer there.
2: Well, you can tell, like, you're taking a thoughtful, long-term approach to you know, make this happen, and it's finally really paying off, and that's that seems great for not only your mom, but also you as the support person.
0: Yeah. Love that. Nice win there. Thanks for sending that our way. Love hearing those.
1: I always love when some kind of power outage or service outage also moves people to bigger and better things. I'm assuming Home Assistant here, so go call any members.
0: A follow-up, since I did the YOLO delete of the random zombie adapter, the Zigbee network has been totally solid.
1: Nice.
0: Totally solid. So, and that's even after going down and relocating in a new, you know, which you never know. It's all been good. Thor comes in with a supercharged Robodux, 2,444 sats. More Nyx is good, and yes to more config confessions, please. Also, I can identify with Colony. It's on the theme of JB.
2: Well, there we go.
0: Thanks, Thor. Appreciate that.
2: Augustine boosts in with 3,714 sats.
6: I like you. You're a hot ticket.
2: Just wanted to give a shout out to an email server called Mox, M-O-X.
0: Oh, yeah.
2: For anyone who feels crazy enough to self-host your own email, it's a modern Go-based email server that I found very easy to set up, which is saying something because email servers are not always easy to set up. Been running it for the past year on a VPS without issues. There's even a Nyx package for it.
0: You know, this had come across in one of my searches, and I had not heard any reports of it. And I'm just looking at it now that you bring it up. This is great. We're getting some super good in-the-field reports. Really, really high value there. Appreciate that a lot. All right, so that's Mox. It's xmox.nl. That's xmox.nl if you want to check it out. Thank you for that. Appreciate that one.
1: Distro Stew comes in with 11,111 sats. I loved the Nyx config reviews episode, and there are so many interesting ones in GitHub as well. Every system I have has an alias U that updates everything regardless of package manager. And I did it this way in Nyx for quite a long time, but eventually it started causing issues. So now I have it broken out into more granular aliases, and he does link us to those aliases in their NyxOS repo. Feel free to roast the configs, of course, while you're there. And P.S., thanks for showcasing my reader app, Saver.
0: Oh, yeah, yeah. Well done. That's great. All right, we'll save that one. I think we're going to have to start building a stash.
2: I think so.
0: Thank you, Distro Stew. Appreciate that. Kiwi Bitcoin Guides here with 3,456 sats. I like that.
9: This is why I have bedtime wine.
0: Thank you, Kiwi. He says, thanks for the explainer on the distros. More questions to follow and plus one for a deep dive on the AlbiHub stuff. Yeah.
2: Indeed.
0: We're talking more about that. Something we'll do. We don't have anything planned yet, so if you have any specific questions, you can still get them in and it'll help inform the coverage.
2: Anonymous boosts in with 2,021 sats.
10: Make it so.
2: About to start my Home Assistant journey.
0: Oh, let's take a moment.
1: Exciting.
0: Oh, to be at the beginning.
2: Oh, coming in with Podverse too. Nice.
0: This is my Picard moment when he's dying in the cave and Wesley's, you know, leaning over him and Picard's like, to be young again. You know that moment I'm thinking of? That's how I feel right now. Do keep us posted. Very excited. I think you're going to love it. Start with like a small win. Don't go crazy. Don't go crazy. But then once you get the small win, go crazy, obviously.
1: Well, Adversary 17 is here, 16,384 sats. Yeah, I got a name for us listeners, the Jupiteers. We are pioneers of the FOSS space.
0: I can't help but picture the Rocketeer, you know?
2: Oh, yeah.
0: Remember that movie?
2: Uh-huh.
0: I don't know, Adversaries. I don't know.
2: You have to unseat Colony, I think.
0: Yeah, I love Colony because we already have it in so many places. The Jupiteers. Maybe the Jupiteers are the individual members of the Colony? I don't know. You know, because the Colony could be the whole.
2: Mm-hmm.
0: We could workshop that. We could workshop that. Hey, look who it is, boys. The Golden Dragon is here with 2,222 sats.
10: The Golden Dragon!
0: I listened to this week, but I don't remember what I had to say as it was late. Here's some support for the excellent episode, however.
2: Aw, you still boosted? That's so sweet.
0: Oh, God, that's great. I love it. Thank you. I appreciate that. that's pretty good. It's pretty good, Golden Dragon. Also, thank you to everybody who streams sats as you listen. We had 24 of you do that, and collectively, you stacked 26,238 sats. When you combine that with our boosters, it's not a super strong episode. But you know what? It's not also a disaster. I'll say that. We stacked a grand total of 123,691 sats. The easiest way to boost the show is with Fountain.fm. It's also a Podcasting 2.0 app, so it means you also get the Podcasting 2.0 chapters, you get the transcript, you also get the live stream integration with the pending and a bunch of other special features, including the ability to boost, and they self-host all of that. Or you can go down the adventurous route of AlbiHub, and then you compare that to a number of apps. On iOS, Castomatic is absolutely fantastic. Podverse is a popular one in our community because it's GPL3. You can also just boost from the podcast index. There's lots of options. And of course, we want to take a moment and say thank you very much. Let's
11: just pump the brakes right there.
0: Just pump the brakes and say thank you to our members who also set it and forget it with either their party membership or their core contribution. We couldn't do it without you either. So thank you, everybody who supports this show. We do it for you. Okay, two picks. And I put this first one here for you, really. I just felt like this is something you and I could geek out on. But every now and then we get into this stuff and somebody else in the audience loves it too. And so this week, we're highlighting Millisecond. It's an app that lets you sort of audit and optimize your Linux system for excellent, low latency, beautiful audio. And that's why it's called Millisecond, because it does just that.
2: Yeah, I like the name. That's clever. And it just does one thing really well. So you get a clean little GTK application with some different groups like user, CPU, kernel, and then some nice little icons and displays where it'll tell you just sort of default, like, how do your real-time priorities look? What about group limits, CPU frequency scaling? Gives you like a warning or this is bad or you're looking good with a green check mark. And there's a link with explainers over at the Linux Audio Wiki where a lot of this sort of these tips are accumulated. And you can just kind of drop things down to get like more of a inline help tip as well.
0: This kind of is in the broader context of a collection of tools now that makes audio production on Linux absolutely just top-notch.
2: And it's GPL3.
0: Mm-hmm. Mm-hmm. Okay.
2: Oh, and I made a little flake for it, too, if you want to run it on next.
0: I saw that. Okay, how about this next one? I never even thought about this, but would you like a lock screen for your just standard old TTY? Then I would like to introduce you to Lemurs. It's a customizable TUI, and it's kind of a login manager written in Rust, sent in by a Lupfan, who we read his email earlier. It's got both Apache and MIT mixed in there. It creates a small, robust, yet customizable login manager, which can be served as a front end to your TTY, X11, or Wayland sessions. It has also the back end support for PAM, so it just plugs into your existing authentication infrastructure. And the UI is a very simple login and password lock screen. And I've never thought about locking my TTY before until now. And I can't believe I've never thought about it.
2: Yeah, you're going to keep them all locked now.
0: Yeah, dude, I'm going to log all of them in, and then I'm going to lock them. That's what I'm going to do. Because I like it that way. I don't know. Or maybe you're SSH'd in and you got to leave it up on a machine that you can't lock the screen of or something. Like, there's times where you want to lock this stuff.
2: It does have a very classic TUI look to it. You know, mm-hmm. It kind of looks like an older DOS machine almost vibe.
0: Yeah, and if maybe you were ricin' towards that vibe for your Wayland desktop, you could just use this as your lock manager for Wayland too. It doesn't have to be for your TTY, but that's what drew me to it. So what a great idea. And how did I never think of that before? I'm embarrassed. That never even crossed my mind. I just log in as root.
2: Yeah, well, it seems to be a dual license, Apache 2 and MIT.
0: Yeah, I don't really log in as root. Don't do that. I mean, I sudo a lot. And maybe I sudo without a password. I might do that. But I don't run as root all the time. You know what I mean? I don't do that.
2: Yeah, but you're always in the Docker group.
0: Definitely in the Docker, in the wheel group, in the video group. You know, if you know what? Sometimes I'm in the floppy group. Why not? I love the floppy group. All right, so I have a few things to let you know before we get out of here. This show is live. We do it on a Tuesday, which is actually a Sunday. And it starts at 10 a.m. Pacific, 1 p.m. Eastern over at jblive.tv.
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0: Wes Payne, we have a few pro tips for them as well. You know, I mentioned it earlier, but I think it's worth iterating because we work hard to make these things nice.
2: Yeah, that's right. If MPEG layer 3 is not enough and you want more metadata, we've got a JSON file in the cloud with chapter information.
0: Ooh.
2: Yeah, skip right to your favorite stuff. Skip the boring parts if you want to.
0: One would think, too, that it would be a pretty easy way to sort of parse through like the topics of the show. You could There's some data you could work with there.
2: Yeah, indeed. Those are the major moments.
0: And but, speaking of data you can work with,
2: that's
0: Wes.
2: Right. Yeah, if you want way more data, how about VTT and SRT files for you? Also in the feed for transcripts, more and more of the players out there can use and display and even play and show the transcripts as you move throughout the episode.
0: With speaker names.
2: Yeah. And since they're in the feed, you can download them, process them, throw them at an LM, whatever you want.
0: And we go extra far and above. We process each host track individually so that way it has the best chance of recognizing the speech correctly and identifying it. So we really put some effort into those transcripts. Check them out. Links to what we talked about this week, those are over at linuxunplugged.com/638. Thank you so much for joining us on this week's episode of Your Unplugged Program. We'll see you right back here next Tuesday, as in

0: I had the greatest experience. Like the last couple of days driving around my town, I saw more smiles on faces than I think I've seen in 2 years. People just driving around with big grins on their faces, in their car, people waving you through when you get to the intersection, letting you go when you pull into a parking lot, saying hi to you. I just, something about the New Year's just had my town in a great mood. It's nice to see.
1: I thought the grins might have been like drawn on the way you're describing it, but it sounds like if they're waving you through, that's a different story.
0: Also unrelated, but according to the local news, my town is the most heavily medicated town in the state. Well, I don't know. It's office hours with Chris. Hello, everyone. It's the first office hours of the year. One of the last office hours. Who knows? I don't even know. So how could you know? But I'm here and Brent's here. Hey, Brent.
1: Hello. This is number 20. Can you believe it?
0: No. No, we just did this.
1: Seems wild. Yeah, we just started like yesterday, right?
0: I actually put 19 in the dock. Yeah, I just couldn't accept it. So we have something special going on today. We have two old friends in the sense of the show, not in the sense of the age, rejoining us to discuss some of the projects that we want to kick off and get work done in 2023. I'm really excited to have both of you back. Stefan, let's start with you. Your last episode was episode 8. And now here you are on the big 2-0. Welcome back to the show, sir.
2: Yeah, thanks for having me. Nice what you've done with the place in the meantime. It looks really nice. Yeah.
0: It was really Brent did most of the decorating.
1: Well, you know, what can I say?
0: Yeah. And then, Elray, you're joining us. Your last episode was episode 15. Welcome back to the show, buddy.
3: Why, thank you. I appreciate it. No dogs or penguins this time.
0: No. We're just getting serious business done. You know, I'm really happy to have you here, Stefan, because I haven't really seen you around much. So I thought, okay, I don't know if he's gone and you're back now. And one of the things I love about this community is sometimes people do step away for a little bit, but they often do come back. How have you been? How's life been for you? And are we going to see you around a little bit more these days?
2: So work was a bit wild and like always, like end of the year comes super unexpected. And everyone's like wanting to finish up stuff for this year and so on. And it was like too much work. So I had to step away for a bit.
0: That's understandable.
2: Yeah. And I was super happy that Elray took basically over my role, or that it worked the way we envisioned, that always somebody is there that can carry the torch, basically. But yeah, I was sure I was coming back. So, but I couldn't really put a date on it and just had to finish up stuff.
0: I'm really impressed with actually how smooth that worked. And of course, we're really grateful for Elray kicking off. And for some context here, for those that didn't catch maybe office hours 5 or 8, Stefan really got the ball rolling on the community build of the website and created an MVP that was sort of the galvanizing move that created the community momentum. And as he just mentioned, we need to step away for work. We were so grateful that Elray stepped in, and that's really always what you want to hope to see on an open source project, but
2: which never happens.
0: It's not the case. Yeah.
2: So it's like one dude with like a lot of feature requests and getting yelled at that something's not implemented.
0: Yeah.
2: And then that's it. Yeah. Yeah.
0: Well, the trick is just have everyone yell at Brent.
1: Yeah, that works pretty well, actually. We can count on that one. I will also say that a bunch of other community members stepped up, so I'm not going to list everyone because there were tons of you, but I just got to say, like, thanks to everyone else, too, who stepped up with, you know, reviewing PRs, CG bass players, been doing that kind of stuff, and just some amazing contributions, too, from other members who kind of just popped in from time to time, so thanks to everybody.
0: Speaking of which, we could talk about a contribution from Chance M. to improve the live indicator. That's something that could be going out to production right now as we're recording. So tell me a little bit about that.
1: Yeah, Chance has been doing some great PRs recently. And this is a tiny one, but like a really nice quality of life addition. We did have a live status indicator for when you had the menu kind of expanded. So you had all the menu items across the top of the screen. But when you shrunk your window or you're on mobile, that all kind of collapsed into a menu in the top right-hand corner, and there was no live indicator for that little badge at the top that represented the menu. So this is an addition just to add an indicator, a live indicator, to that menu icon, which is seemingly a small thing, but chance, of course, went the extra mile and made it so that it kind of pulses as we're live. So it's not just static. It's kind of dancing up there. So, Elray, I know you've been having a look at it and you did a bit of actual extra work to test this. Can you give us a tour of that?
3: Yeah, absolutely. And I actually did merge that into the develop. So it's not in prod yet because we said we were going to be responsible this time.
0: Oh, all right. All right.
3: But it is on
4: boring.
1: Well, that's not exciting for a show.
0: Yeah, yeah.
2: No, I mean, just being careful and something breaks, that's all.
1: It's yeah, like... we've matured. We've matured in these 20 episodes, it seems.
0: I support that.
2: Yeah, okay. So the reason why I was really gone is that...
0: Yeah.
2: Oh, I'm just kidding.
3: We did deploy it to the development branch, though. So that is now... I posted a link into the JB chat that you can view the actual mobile status indicator.
0: Oh, okay. I'm going to look at that right now.
3: So while it's not on production, it is on our develop preview, so that way people can actually see it and interact with it.
0: And before, the use case before was that if you were in the mobile view, you wouldn't know. There was no indication at all that we were live. Is that the case?
3: Correct.
1: I think if you opened the menu, you would get a red indicator as you would if the menu was kind of expanded.
0: If you expand the hamburger menu.
3: Exactly.
1: Yeah, but you would have to explicitly expand it to then get that indication. So it wasn't really accomplishing what we were looking for.
0: What's nice is you can reproduce this on the desktop version just by dragging your browser around and making it a smaller screen size. The website will reform, and then you can actually see this, what we're talking about, without having to have a mobile device. You can see that the little red dot shows up on the hamburger menu just by resizing your desktop browser window.
3: Chance actually added a nice little quality of life thing for pulsing as well. Once you click on the hamburger menu, it actually makes the pulsing disappear, and it only has the actual live page read. So that way it's almost like a guided user journey.
1: That's so thoughtful.
0: That is really a nice little touch. That is a little detail, again, that I just don't know if we would have even thought of, you know?
1: Nope. I can tell you we wouldn't have. But I think that's really the advantage of having people like the two of you and everyone who's been contributing to the project. It's like you're users of the website. And often, you know, for Chris and Wes and I, and when you're on this side of the production, sometimes you don't really see those niceties that you want to have on the website. So Chris has said this multiple times, but it's so nice to have the actual users of the website have some say in how it's getting designed and to implement features that we would have never even known was a nice thing to have. So it's such a great thing.
0: Yeah, yeah, for sure. So that should be going out. When do we decide if it's past testing? Do we just... some of us test it and then bless it forward. How does that, what's the next step for a feature like this before it hits jupiterbroadcasting.com?
3: So right now we kind of just arbitrarily choose whenever we want to deploy.
0: Fair. That's fair.
3: But overall, we do all of the testing before it hits the actual develop branch. So at any time, the develop can be deployed because it's already been through reviews of individual people already. And with this contribution, I actually also added some extra tests so that way whenever we get future contributions, we can make sure that it's not going to modify or remove the actual live indicator for mobile or for the actual live tab as well. I made it to where we're using, for those that don't know, we're using Playwright and PyTest with Python so that way we can write tests for the website and making sure things are working properly. And one of the things that you can do with that is you can intercept requests. And so what I did is whenever you actually make a request for the live page, it will intercept the response for that request. And I injected an actual live event that I had just grabbed one time. I think it was actually the Cottonwood Lups episode.
1: Oh no. Don't remind us of that one.
3: Whenever you look at the test, and I put screenshots on the PR, but whenever you look at the test, which not a lot of people do, you actually see the rendering of that episode on the website, and you see the little live button. And I also added a mobile device viewport. Now we're also going to be able to test viewports for multiple mobile devices. So we do one for iPhone 13, Galaxy S9 Plus, and I think it was a Pixel device as well.
0: That's great.
1: That is really neat. I didn't realize that last part, that you also added functionality to test mobile devices, because we've seen a lot of issues come in with various parts of the website that are like, oh, I'm on mobile and I can't, you know, submit a contact form because there's this thing hidden or whatever. And so I'd imagine that testing going forward will benefit us in many, many ways. That's awesome.
3: Yeah, right now it's just for the live page, but I made it to where you can easily just add it to the test as a parameter, and you can, there's a specific way you do it right now, but in the future we can integrate it to where we can technically do all the three major browsers, and we could do all the three major browsers for any viewport size that Playwright supports. So it's something that we'll have to continue to integrate, but the foundation is there now to where we can actually integrate it in the tests and have better support for that.
0: That, you know what, that feels like a nice professional operation there. I want to shift gears now, and let's talk about hopes and dreams for 2023. And Stefan, I'd like to kind of start with you. I'm curious, if you could wave a magic wand and herd all of the cats, what would be the next thing you would start working on the website?
2: So the main focus for me would be starting out with the archive, so the old episodes. And also backfilling some current episodes that are missing. For example, for Coda Radio, I think the first 52 episodes are missing and stuff like that. And also download like all videos and MP3s and whatnot to a central location in an organized manner.
0: Mm.
2: Because they are now like all over the place. They are like Fireside, Scale Engine, Libsyn.
0: Archive.org even.
2: Yeah. And I encountered so many different solutions and I want to gather all those assets together and store them in a MinIO bucket. That's basically self-hosted simple storage. Basically like a lined object storage. So we have a good structure going forward, and also like download all Fireside assets also from the current shows. So we have them all together. If we would want to leave Fireside, we would have all the assets and it would be pretty trivial to switch over. And also for the archive, I'm integrating or reintegrating the XML feeds, and that Hugo builds the XML feeds, because then you could just grab an XML feed from archive show and then use it in your normal podcast application and listen to your favorite old episodes and so on.
0: So you can pull down the archive through your podcast player.
2: Yeah.
0: Yeah.
2: And also like the inline podcast player I integrated, which was switched for the other one that I will use for the archive, because they are not hosted on Podverse, I guess. And so we need like this player for the old episodes, and also like a video player for the old videos. And that's like, so the archive is a bit of work. I already started. I also looked into CDN pricing and so on, and then stopped.
0: Yeah, I know, right?
2: CDN pricing for like media delivery is like insane. So Cloudflare only hosts text files, so they are not really keen hosting MP3 and video files. They have like a different rate for that, but it's like contact us, which is always a bad sign. If they don't put the price on the website and say contact us, it's always too expensive. And I think the cheapest delivery network was Akamai, and that was like roughly guesstimated like $3,000 a month, like US dollars. And I was like, okay, probably not. So, and I think we should try something like Linode object storage for the archive and see how that goes. And then maybe just use also Linode object storage for the live shows as well for the shows not archived, and then look where they were. Yeah, where we go from there, because like CDN is like far too expensive. And I think also like it really doesn't provide so much in terms of quality of life and so on.
0: It's true. The archive isn't going to have a lot of concurrent downloads like the current shows do.
2: No.
0: It's going to be, you know, one-off, although it could be a lot of them, I suppose, if somebody was pulling down, you know, all of the episodes or something like that. But
1: the entire back catalog because they want to have it locally?
0: Maybe. I know this is just me, but I wish BitTorrent Sync, I know there's Resilio and there's Sync thing, but I just wish BitTorrent Sync would have taken off, because for a hot minute, I had a good little chunk of listeners that were syncing the episodes over BitTorrent Sync. And that was just so nice because everybody became the CDN and, you know, you just had a folder on your hard drive and a new episode would show up in it. It was pretty neat in that regard.
2: Yeah.
0: The archive, though, would be a big project. I think the storage and the CDN is our trickiest aspect with it. It's always been sort of the thing I've come up against, because if we really wanted to make all those old MP4s available, well, you know, we do have a good chunk of all of that already on Scale Engine. So we could just continue to use Scale Engine for the storage. Like most of the MP4s, but not all of them, but a lot of them are going to be on there already.
2: Yeah, okay. So, I mean, I will download them anyway and name them in a proper format and make like...
0: Clean it up.
2: Yeah, clean it up. And that makes more sense. And then we can see if we use it or not. Yeah, but I just, as I said, like the CDN pricing was like insane. And I think the best way would be to use something like MinIO. I mean, you could host MinIO yourself on a normal server.
0: I've thought about, too, for current shows, something like Linode Object Storage, where it actually the file lives, and then Cloudflare R2 in front of that for the actual distribution. I don't know exactly how that would work. I haven't really looked that far into it. But to speaking to the replacing Fireside topic, Fireside is, for the listeners, that's our back-end podcast hosting platform. They manage the RSS feeds, and they manage the CDN, and they manage, like, if you go to officehours.hair, that's a Fireside page. And the service is good. And one of the best deals about it is what we pay for it easily is valuable just because of the CDN pricing, except for LUP. LUP is large enough that they had they forced us. They gave us, like, I want to say it was maybe at best 30 days, maybe it was 3 days to like pay up or get off the platform for LUP. And so we have a special negotiated price, which is they negotiated it up for LUP. But the other shows, it's like a steal. Like, it's unbelievable that, you know, we're getting CDN pricing at that cost.
3: With Linode and Akamai merging, is that maybe something that could be? I don't know how partnerships work, but.
0: Oh, yeah, sure. It's just, you know, so, I mean, even if a partnership lasted 5 years, if we're trying to build systems for 15 years, that's my question. It's like, the thing I like about some layer of abstraction is, with Minnow or Linode, you could have it be anywhere. You could have that backend cache be on any system that supports an S3 compatible object storage. And so Linode would be my obvious go-to, but having like R2 in front of it means we could change where R2 is pointed down the road, potentially, if we needed to, because we also have a lot of storage here in the studio. We don't have a great connection today, but there's discussions of one day getting a fiber connection, symmetric gigabit here at the studio. We'll see if it ever actually happens. But, you know, so we could have a little bit more capacity here, especially if there was a front-end cache in front of that. I don't know. There's a lot of ways to crack that one. I think inevitably we will end up using Linode Object Storage for some portion of it. All right. So while we're on you, what is your kind of, like, if you could wave the magic wand, herd all of the cats automatically, what would you like to see happen to the website? I don't know. Let's just say in the next few weeks or month or whatever. Kind of an immediate timeline. And then if you got a long-term one, you can throw it in as well, of course.
3: I was about to say, how long do we have? No, I'm kidding. Yeah. So more immediate, I know that RSS feeds have been really important and something that JB overall has been really invested in. So working probably with Wes, and I know Chance has been working on things a little bit as well, to get that fully integrated, at least for office hours or whatever it'll be in the future, to have that working would be awesome. I know that there's a lot of other things I would like transcripts and stuff. Like, that would be really cool if we could get that done this year. I don't think in the next couple of weeks, but it'd be awesome to eventually have that, because there's been so many times that I want to go back and like, oh, what was that one thing? And I know that notes.jb.com has helped, but...
0: But, you know, having a transcript would make the notes.jupiterbroadcasting.com search even better.
1: Mm-hmm.
0: But Podverse, I don't know how long they've had this, because I don't listen to a lot of shows that have transcripts, but Podverse has an auto scroll function with the transcript. So you can, you know, so you're like, you got the Podverse app up, you can swipe to the right and the transcript comes up and it's following along with the host as they're speaking. And you can scroll back and forth and jump to that point by tapping on the sentence. And it's so handy when you're trying to go back and refer to something. I can't even tell you, it's like a game changer when you're just, I know they talked about this and I just want to go find it this point in the show. And between chapter markers and then the transcript, you can get to the actual like second really quick. So yeah, I agree. That'd be a great one too. I'm with you on that.
3: Yeah, absolutely.
0: Well, I, you know, for me, mine would be, I want to see the geocache stuff. I don't know. I think we need somebody who's excited about that and wants to own that one. But somebody who wants to help us organize Jupiter stashes. And we've got some ideas. So that's one thing I'd like to see added. What about you, Brent? What's on your wish list?
1: I feel like you're pushing a name there. Jupiter stashes. Is that going to be like the...
0: You like that?
1: You got a domain name in mind or what?
0: Well, now we got to get one now. Yeah.
1: But Stefan, I know you had some like maybe blue sky ideas in this area that you were mentioning to me just the other day. You want to throw some of them out there?
2: Yeah. So I did some geolocation stuff with like OpenStreetMaps and so on. So I think you shouldn't use Google for that, for obvious reason, also for pricing and so on. I think this opens like a can of worms in the sense that you need like interactivity for the site, because it would be nice to have like a form where people can fill out, I found the stash, or here's the stash, and
0: right where they hid one.
2: Yeah. And so for that, we need like a dynamic portion of the site. And maybe you could do something with Python and Fast API, so that we have like, I don't know, api.jupiterbroadcasting.com. And then we have like the dynamic part there and can come up with a JavaScript application that uses the API to store every information and so on. And then with Python, you have like all options. Like you could even do a commit to the site and then store it in markdown files and use our Hugo setup to render the front end, or you just use a database. But that would also be a solution for integrating search, because then we have like an API and then we can have a search endpoint and that searches the content. And if we need better search, we could integrate like Elasticsearch or something similar and have this as a proxy for every other software we want to use. And a bit further than that, it would maybe make sense to have an OAuth service provider, like something like accounts.jupiterbroadcasting.com, where people can register. And then every other software we use will use this OAuth provider. And then you have like one central location for accounts and can like use any other open source software that supports OpenID. And you have your Jupiter Broadcasting account and can log in to everything.
0: And what would that login get you?
2: Of course, you don't want like anyone without credentials adding content to the site for stashes, for example. I think you won't have like authorized, and also like to notify maybe people when a stash was found and added to or so on, and you want to notify them. And
0: I could see also a use case for that with the meetups. We'd like to eventually have community members have the capability of organizing their own meetups and become like, probably you'd have meetup organizers that are recognized as the person who owns that meetup and things like that.
2: And I think it would be beneficial to have something like your own account system where you can store everything, like this is like a meetup administrator and so on, and then have like other open source tools access this account system to give roles to the people and so on. But you don't have to send people around and let them create 80 different accounts to interact with something.
0: Right.
2: So that's quite nice.
0: I like where your head's at. That's some good stuff too. You know, and I could even see that, like, going back to the API portion of it, this is not really something that I think we'd even work on this year, but the JB audience is very particular, right? And they are more advanced than I think your typical podcast listener. And I think they would actually find a mix your own feed feature really handy. Now, of course, all the other RSS feed stuff would have to be in place and we'd have to have, you know, some way of actually managing this. But I just imagine, like, you go to a page and you select the shows you want. Maybe you want Office Hours, Coder Radio, and Linux Action News. And then you click generate and it generates you a custom feed. And if you're a member, again, going back to being able to authenticate, if you're a member, that list expands, right? And you get all, like, I want the regular version of the show, but I want the special feature of this. And you could really kind of mix and match, because that's always the request I get, is people want a real mix of things. Like, I know this sounds so silly, but a common request is people want the regular shows with the ads because they like the ads, but then they also want, like, the post show or the special features for that show. Or they want, like, a mix of shows that we don't offer an RSS feed for. And it's not something I could really see facilitating today, but you start going the direction you're talking about, Stefan, and it starts to at least lay the groundwork to enable features like that.
2: Also, I think having, like, an API, people can come up with their own usage of it. I mean, you could also, like, make it possible to query episodes and shows and get, like, JSON back, and then you can do basically anything you want. Yeah, why not?
0: That is really, really neat.
2: But Elway was, like, nodding along to Fast API and Python, so he seems to agree that it's, like, a preferred solution.
0: Do you like that, Elway? You're on board with that?
3: Yeah. Kyra and I actually talked about that a little bit for the contact page. Instead of using the third-party hosted one, do some type of Fast API post integration. And that's on 139 that we kind of, the issue number is 139 that we talked a little bit about it.
2: Crazy, because we didn't talk about it prior. And so without talking with each other, we come to the same conclusion. So that's always, like, a good sign, I guess. And you can do all kinds of stuff. Like, if you have an API, you can do, like, webhooks. So, for example, the GitHub action triggers a webhook to the API and then something happens and so on. So there's, like, all kind of possibilities that would open up. So I'm all for that.
1: Chris, aren't we so lucky? Like,

0: great and we're not getting there, but I'd say it's been a successful year for sure.
1: Yeah.
2: Yeah.
1: For sure. Yeah. I also forgot to mention that I did a dump of the old website. So I have that under original.jupiterbroadcasting.net. And I will use that to build the archive, but we still have the old version of the site as a static site because I knew I wouldn't make it for the deadline, so it's a bit to cover my behind. So I have.
2: It's out there on life support. That's comforting.
1: And it's fast as never before because it's like static HTML and not like WordPress. So
2: right,
1: it's like blazingly fast.
0: That is hilarious.
2: Why don't we just do that? No.
0: That sounded way easier.
2: I could have just done that from the very beginning. Well, very good, guys. So it's nice to catch up with both of you. We should say at this point, if you're interested in joining this effort, this could be a lot of fun. It's a great way to dip your toes in and, you know, not get overwhelmed. And we have a lot of stuff. GitHub.com/JupiterBroadcasting. Go in there. You can find the website. There's other projects on there as well. A lot to get involved with. And I want to give a shout out. Just before we move on, because I need to mention Linode too. But I just wanted to say that Sovereign Feeds is a really killer podcasting 2.0 RSS feed generator. This could be worth looking at just to see the options and outputs and fields that it generates. But if you're listening to all of this and you want to get in on the podcasting 2.0 stuff, and you just want a tool that you can use to just kind of get started and generate a feed, you can put your podcast into Sovereign Feeds, and then it will help you create podcasting 2.0 compatible entries, and including the value split, host and guest information, which they call cast. There's so many cool entries there. Ownership info, show art stuff, chapters, transcripts, anything that's in the podcasting 2.0 spec. Sovereign Feeds, so that's sovereignfeeds.com. I'll put a link in the show notes, has support for that. And it also supports updating Podping, which is another aspect of the podcasting 2.0 spec, is updating Podping so all the clients are aware that there is actually a new update. And so put a link into that because I think that's a pretty cool tool. It's not the right one for us because the way we want to programmatically generate them, but I think it's really a great option for people that maybe have one or two podcasts and they want the feeds to be compatible. With that, I want to thank Linode for sponsoring this episode of Office Hours. Let's all go right now. I'm doing it right now. Do it with me. Linode, of course, I got a wire on my keyboard, so it's making it hard to type, but linode.com. And then instead of all the other shows, screw those shows, support The Office. Go to /Jupiter. You know, go to /Jupiter. That's what you got to do. Anyways, linode.com/Jupiter. Go there. Don't go for those other shows. Go there and get $100 in 60-day credit on a new account. It's a great way to support the show while you're checking out the best cloud hosting out there. I mean, you heard us just as we're talking about stuff we're building. We're going to run it on Linode. The new website, we're running on Linode. When I spin up something for my kids, I put it on Linode. When I spin up something for the listeners, I put it up on Linode. Something for myself, Linode. You get the idea. And I am like feeling like an idiot that I didn't try the combination of services on Linode behind Tailscale, so I don't even make them publicly available anymore. I know. Turns out Chris discovers VPNs. They're handy. And I don't know. Because then you get the security of a private LAN with the speed and performance of a Linode server. It just seems so freaking obvious. There's always new ways you can come up using Linode. Even like, you know, you've been hearing these reads for a couple of years, you can still find ways. There's always opportunities to learn. They have like a new recently updated Mastodon one-click deployment. They worked upstream with the project to like really refine that and get that right. Good timing on their part. A couple of questions you have to answer to set up the instance right, then you hit go. It's so nice. And again, the performance, we just wouldn't use it unless the performance was fantastic. So go try them out. You're going to love it. With that $100, you can really kick the tires. You can deploy something. They got a dozen data centers coming online this year, 40 gigabit connections coming into those machines. They are their own ISP. You're going to love it. Linode.com/Jupiter. Go check it out. All right, gentlemen, there's so many more things we could talk about. I'm looking at our list here, like doing the meetup replacement, making the license of the shows very explicit on the website, building a new JB titles, so much stuff. So I think you guys are just going to have to come back so we can, keep it going. Maybe we'll just check in from time to time. See how it's going.
0: I think that's our selfish strategy to get them back once in a while. Make sure they don't go too far away.
2: I like chatting with you guys too. Yeah. All right. So I had a little bit of podcast doom and gloom news, Brentley.

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1: You saw this coming, Chris, didn't you? I know you've had it, what, on your TV for YouTube stuff? And you've been loving it. And you said, oh, I hope this doesn't come, but it will.
0: Yeah, I know it would. It will. The author wised up because Pod News covered this. And the author wrote on the website that they, quote, to be honest, haven't figured out how they're going to pay podcasters. So you pay them. And then at some point, they're going to figure out how to do a rev share with the podcasters. And that's going to probably work out, you know, like, can you imagine how that's going to work out?
1: Wow.
2: Sure.
3: We couldn't figure something out, so we pocket the money and peace out.
0: Or imagine the conversation, imagine I get this email. 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I'm like, screw you. This should not be an opt-in by default thing. This is not going to be good for the traditional podcasting space. And I think there's just going to be more of this kind of thing.
1: See, that's an interesting model that they're building, because basically that's what our memberships do, right? If you pay for our memberships, then you don't have to listen to the ads. But it sounds like many of our members love our ads. So I think maybe we're in a good position here, but what an interesting business model. I could see why some people would want this, because some podcasts out there have, as we've mentioned, have some just horrendously thought out ads that don't fit the content at all. And so I could see that being a jarring experience and you wanting to not have that be in your life. But from what I can tell, most podcasts do offer a membership of sorts. So it feels like, why a third party? Why not just support the people you love?
0: I think it's just not enough at scale. Plus, so if I listened to a dozen podcasts, could I pay for a membership for all of them? Probably not. Although I don't know if I want all of them to be ad-free either.
1: Could you do a Spotify membership?
0: Yeah.
2: That's what I was going to say with the dynamic ads coming up.
1: I hear YouTube's getting into podcasts.
0: Yeah.
2: I was thinking that maybe that was the reason why they tried to do it. But if it's specifically based on iTunes ones, it sounds like it's not going to handle dynamic ads at all.
0: I think this is a response to dynamic ads. You know, I think when you start inserting really low quality ads, I think this is what you get. And when everybody has a mattress sponsor and Squarespace, you know, this is kind of what you get. And I think it's inevitable, because ad sales is the hardest part of my job. It's hard, and I've been doing it for over a decade. I can imagine if you're new to it, if you've never done sales before, if you've never done consulting and contracting before, it could be even harder. And I could see it just being the easier thing to do is take the dynamic insert, take the easy low-paying thing, which frustrates the audience, which makes them search out for a product like this. And I was having a conversation in the Linux Unplugged Matrix chat room. And, you know, the topic was, I find the Boo sound, you know, the Boo's annoying and the sound's annoying because I don't like crypto and I don't like the soundboard. Which I get that. Everybody, you know, everybody has a degree of which they're going to like that stuff. But when you get down to it, when we started talking about it, I think when they changed their perspective, they had a completely different feeling about it. And the perspective change was, the traditional ad model is very opaque. You have no idea what deals I have with any of my sponsors. You've got no idea how much money I make from any of them. No idea what the agreement is, the terms, the length. You've got none of that information. You don't know how many sponsors I've been talking to, and you don't know how many sponsors have emailed me this week. You don't have any of that information. It's all hidden from you, and it's always been that way, so you're fine with it. But it doesn't necessarily mean it's actually the best for the listener. And value for value is a flip on that. It is, especially with the boost, you know the exact amount we're making. You know who sent it, you know when they sent it, and you know what our relationship with them is. And it's all out there in the open. It's a transparent, open way to fund something. And I think the reason why that matters is because then, as an audience member listening, you can calculate where their bias is coming from. And if you know their bias is coming from the audience, then you can probably have a little bit better faith in their actions. You can probably assume they're doing their best effort, best, you know, they're not trying to deceive you. They're not trying to trick you or make a big sale or you know, like whatever, right? Like you get where I'm going with that. And it's an open, transparent model, but it is in your face. It is kind of right out there. It's talking about money out in the open. People don't like that. People do not like to talk about amounts of money out in the open. It's very uncomfortable. It's very awkward. And so when we started having this conversation in the Matrix chat room and we started talking about, well, here's some downsides to the old model, here's the upsides to this new model, it became clear to me that it's really the only sustainable long-term way, because apps like this and Sponsor Block and Spotify, they're going to integrate either their own ads, or they're going to remove ads, or someone's always going to be screwing with the product if you depend on control and if you depend on that particular message getting out there for it not being removed. You're going to get screwed because there's going to be an app. Where with the boost and the value for value, like, as many people that get the show, as much as people that spread it, you can cut it up however you like. It still gets the word out there, it gets people listening, and it increases the revenue for the podcaster. It, to me, feels like we're coming into this situation here where we're going to have this very kind of mainstream media style podcasting out there that's going to be sponsor based. It's going to be, on Spotify. It's going to be the styles that we're seeing develop now that are very typical mainstream media. They have a real kind of vanilla vibe to them, real kind of safe, you know, they're real brand safe kind of stuff. And then I think you're going to have the edgier stuff, the more community driven stuff, the stuff that isn't quite as polished, the stuff that, you know, connects with you on a real human level and treats you like an actual individual. And there's a community there. And I think they're going to be very distinct branches of the podcast world. Instead of having this kind of podcasting is this big amorphous kind of hodgepodge of all this stuff, it's going to be like this branching of the industry that's going to happen. And so, you know, this app, I don't even know if I want to put a link in the show notes, to be honest with you, because you can find it if you really dig around. And the fact that they're changing the verbiage in real time because they realize how silly it sounds, trying to make it better, I just think is a dangerous, dangerous thing. And I think it's dangerous because I think it's screwing with how podcasters make money. And I take that really seriously. And I'm really, really grateful for memberships and Boost, because the reality is this is going to become more and more common and easier, especially when you automate transcripts and you get all the, it's going to be so simple. Like, we have already been able to develop technology in-house that can do it. So it's just a matter of time until other people do it, right? Like, we can automatically detect ads and cut them. So it's coming, right? Like, and I just wish people would get it. Maybe they don't care. I don't know. Maybe that's it. Maybe I just care so much because it's my, you know, it's my gerb.
2: I know for me specifically, Boosts make it so much easier to give feedback to JB. Like, I probably went from sending like one or two emails to being able to send like four or five comments in every few months. So while I'm also giving, I mean, most of mine are pretty small, but I'm giving value to JB, I'm also feeling more a part of the community as well. So I know I personally wouldn't use that app at all, because I enjoy being able to have that openness and integratedness with the community. I actually was telling, or I was listening to another podcast from another network, and the host was talking about how they never get really any feedback until they do like a year in review. And I'm like, guys, check this out. Like, I've posted a few times on the discussion talk, like I told them about it. And then whenever he brought that up, I was like, this is a perfect example. And I actually linked them to a clip of you, Chris, talking about how it's one step removed from being with people and meeting people in person, and how you've had a whole new shift because of the boost and the feedback that you have been giving. And they said that the example that I gave that they could potentially use, they might end up actually doing that because it sounds interesting to them. So I know for me personally, I definitely love being able to give back however I can financially, especially with it being smaller amounts, to help JB stay up and hopefully help with liquidity channels and stuff like that. But it's also helps JB as well, because you've talked about on LUP before being able to be up at the top of the charts and how that's brought more attention to the actual podcast. So I think with all of these different 2.0 enhancements that podcasting is getting, it's going to be less appealing to have skipping ads and other things like that, because you won't be able to have the same features and integration and community experience as if you were using the 2.0 stuff. So
0: I hope you're right, because I 100% agree.
1: You know, I was maybe this is the same podcast, but I was just listening to a new podcast to me, and it's The Changelog, and many of you might know about it.
2: Yeah, that was it.
1: That was it. Okay, I was listening to their year end, and I was like, well, I'm new to this podcast. I'm just going to listen to all their favorites. And they said that explicitly, was like, we don't really get any feedback all year. And yet they talk to like Jack Dorsey and like these big names on their network, and they get, you know, downloads that they shared that were about LUP numbers. So I feel like they would really benefit from the style of community that we have as well. And I just, maybe the big point here is we have an amazing community. And for many of you to take up the boosts the way that you have, and also to like pause and reevaluate your relationship with podcasts, that's not an easy thing to do. And yet we've all benefited from having that sort of mental challenge throughout this year. Chris, you and I started this, what, last January? We were kind of like wrapping our heads around this. And man, has it ever come a long way in those couple months, you know?
0: Yeah.
1: All I see is, yeah, a bunch of benefits. We often get like a little bit of pushback from, Chris, you mentioned in the start of this discussion, from like the boost sounds and like not caring about how much people are boosting in and stuff like that. But I would say pause again and think about it. And I think you really nailed it, Chris, with a lot of those points. It's worth chasing because the benefits are huge.
0: So with that, let's get to some boost. TrevDev boosted in with 500 sats. And I think the ADD topic, it hit a note. TrevDev says, I'm 38 years old. Aside from a good diet, exercise, and good sleep, I also take meds. I know they've been stigmatized, but they do work, Vinase especially. Aside from that, lots of small breaks help. I agree. Music in the background is not a motivator. It's just a small release. But our prefrontal cortex is running on hyperdrive all the time. If we get bored at all, that part of our brain burns out hard and fast, and we seek reprieve. Anything you can do to keep your hormones and circulation in check helps. And take lots of breaks again. You know, I was thinking a lot when we got the question about what I do to, you know, get work done with ADD. And I didn't have a great answer. I don't for so many things I do. I can't explain how I do anything. I just do it. It's just sort of instinct. I just sort of do it. So I have a really difficult time, like, explaining what my process is. But I agree. I always generally have something going in the background. Typically, it's music. Unless the task I'm doing is low cognition, then it's like a video or a podcast. And so that way I can split my attention. And I'm kind of switching, I think, is what I'm doing. I work for a few, and then I switched, and I listen for a few, and then I work for a few, and I kind of switch between them. And that change up seems to help. Getting up and moving around is something I have a really hard time doing, but that also helps. Just changing rooms for a bit can help. So thank you, TrevDev. Gene Bean came in with 1340 sats, said, fun fact, when I was diagnosed with ADD, the doc told me that a lot of people with ADHD at the time got attracted to computers because the refresh rate of CRT monitors did something to calm the ADHD brain down. Interesting theory, if nothing else, he says.
1: That is so fascinating. Oh, man.
0: Is that why I like the 120 hertz now?
1: Or just getting blasted by some ray tubes, I guess.
0: It seems more like because the computer's a fun box with endless distractions that to me, but I don't know. Then Gene sent in some leet sats to say, I have found that chatting with others who have ADHD to be really helpful. And he links to ADHD Jesse on Mastodon and Rick Burrows on Mastodon. They have some pretty good conversations on it. And he says, regarding meds, Strattera is one that is not a stimulant. And he says, also, I think people should be more open about it. I agree. And then some 1338 sats to say, doctors have also said that really ADD is really just lumped into ADHD. It's just a subtype. So you have attention deficit disorder and attention deficit hyperactive disorder, but they're really all kind of the same thing. I feel like as a kid, you have ADHD, and then as an adult, you have ADD because you just slow down.
1: I love when you get hyperactive, Chris. It's a whole different side.
0: Do I now? Mm-hmm. Do I get hyper? Yeah, I bet. I can see that.
1: Mostly around like the idea of making your own cider for episode 500. That's usually when it comes up.
0: So Gene also says that I'd really like to know what you could do without leaving the iPhone. I'm really interested in results like Nextcloud and such, but I don't want to drop the iPhone yet. I get you, Gene. I totally get you. I wonder.
1: And we talked about that a little bit with like integrating Nextcloud now and doing some investigations into some of the software that you might use, you know, say a year down the road if you decide to switch platforms. But there's a lot you can do on the iPhone, even if you just sort of put your mind to it. I've kind of felt the same since, Chris, you've been on the Giraffine tour. I feel like even though I've been doing a custom ROM on my phone and having these sort of privacy conscious directions in my mobile computing for many years, now I feel like I'm missing out a little bit. So I keep thinking, like, what can I do on my platform to get as close as what Chris has now? And
0: that all starts with a good Nextcloud, Brent. You're already there. You know, I have the reason why I'm trying to drop the iPhone, and the reason why I'm going with Giraffine is I'm in the opposite position that Steve Ovens is. So at Linux Ovens, Steve from the Ask Noah show, he tweeted me today. He said he was talking to my co-host on Coda Radio. Says, guys, as a matter of principle, I don't use mobile for financial stuff. I tried to do the Boost thing to support Gamer Radio, but the barrier to entry is not worth the price of admission. He doesn't want to use anything that requires mobile. He says it's a non-starter. And that's how I felt. I just didn't really trust like putting a lot of Bitcoin or cash or really the financial apps on my phone. I was really uncomfortable with that. And it's clearly the direction things are going. It's so clearly, because I've done some digging into like different wallets and stuff you can use, and so clearly they're building towards mobile. And so I thought, what would it take for me to truly trust the OS? And I think ultimately it would have to be that Apple and Google don't have the keys. And then I would start to trust what I could put on there if I trusted everything else about the OS as well. And so what I'm trying, at least until the end of January, is to stay with Giraffine OS the entire time and create a platform that I feel like is truly mine. And I, so far, that aspect's really working for me because I also didn't trust mobile OSs. So that's why I decided to move away from the iPhone. However, like my whole family's staying with it for now. And I may go back. Who knows? Because Gene says, like Gene, he says, I too have an Apple Watch. I don't use macOS on the regular. I'm not interested in ditching my watch, though. He says he likes the idea of maybe running his own push notification server. Yeah, the watch thing doesn't work so well with Android OS, I have to say. E-Rock boosted him with 1,000 sats. Guys, I implore you. Oh, wait, I was going to do it like this. E-Rock boosted in. I implore you to restrict the project pronunciation sat leaderboard to LUP. The soft G in Giraffine is killing me, and I am no baller.
2: That's amazing.
0: Felt like it needed to be epic.
1: I feel like we've tried to keep it from some of the other shows, but I just can't help myself. Giraffine is such a lovely thing.
0: It's too fun. But I think, you know, that's it for this show.
2: I think we need to have a page where we have all of these things.
1: It's like a glossary.
2: These are going to be the active things that are actually being pronounced because of sats, and then have the active amount or something like that. So that way people know, all right, if you want to change it, you got to write in with this boost amount.
1: We could also feature on the page like a Dave that shows them all, and as they get updated, we update the Dave.
0: Yeah. You know, it's funny that nobody's boosted in to LUP to try to get us to pronounce it correctly. They've only boosted in with more mispronunciations too.
1: That's a very good point.
0: Twisted. So twisted. Marcel Boost is boosted in with 1,000 sats. In my experience, Nextcloud Talk is still a pain to host, especially for voice and video calls. I had to set up a turn server, sorry. I never actually got it to work. For text, it was okay-ish, but that was a while ago. Okay. All right, Marcel, I haven't tested Nextcloud Talk much beyond just an evening. I think Fluffy Chat's still the direction I'll go, but man, the iMessage stuff is going to be the biggest uphill battle of all this, 100%. It's a huge thing already.
1: You know, I have a little bit of experience with exactly this, Nextcloud Talk, and for my use case, it was mostly like a one-on-one conversation that I did quite often, and would occasionally get a little message saying, hey, we're having a hard time like connecting peer-to-peer. Having a turn server would be helpful, and here's how you do it. So that part of the interface was nice. It's like, well, if you want better performance, you should, you know, check this out. So it was nice that they sort of included that as a suggestion in the app itself for those of us who are self-hosting it and are a bit more technical. I never did investigate it. And we just used my same server for like our Christmas get together, and we had like 3 or 4 connections or something like that. And it worked fine. But that was my experience too. It's like every once in a while, the connections just kind of don't work great and you run into some issues. So someone more knowledgeable than me, maybe Stefan, you have some experience here, but I think, yeah, it could be a real blocker if you're trying to, Chris, I know you often do like multiple chats with your kids in different areas and stuff like that. So it could be an issue for sure.
0: Mm. Okay. Yeah, that can be a trick with WebRTC calls. If like, you know, there's firewalls in between NAT, all that kind of stuff, they can have a hard time finding each other.
2: I could always point you to my GitLab instance where I have a GitLab action to automatically deploy Jitsi for me.
1: Oh, well, that's nice.
2: Yeah, that's what I do whenever our family has a get together. I just have a manual key and true set in the web UI, and it just automatically deploys it with Terraform and Ansible, and then I can just destroy it afterwards.
3: Yeah, but I mean, the normal user that just set up Nextcloud and maybe on a shared hosting or so, that's like super easy. And then setting up a turn and so server is like a whole can of worms, and you need a real server for that and so on. So that's like something completely different. So
0: Yeah. Okay. All right. Maybe, you know, we'll see. We'll see. Mere Mortals podcast boosted with 3,333 sats. Thanks for the recommendation regarding the Python tips last episode. I have a couple mini projects related to my podcast in mind, automating chapters and whatnot, but it's hard to get a grasp on what is feasible or not at this early stage. I'm actually already almost through both of Lex's conversations with Gildio. I'll check on your other recommendations as well. Happy New Year. Well, Happy New Year, Mirror Mortals. And they followed up on the Coda Radio podcast too. So they made the whole trip back, all the way back. So I'm glad to hear it. And, Python on the back end for automating podcast production gets 2 big thumbs up from me. I definitely think you're on the right track there. There is definitely some chapter stuff you could look into. Also, you probably already know about it, but I'm just going to mention sovereign feeds as well. Something to check out. I'm sure you're probably already up to date on that, but that could help some of that with that lift as well. And then our last boost comes in from True Grits. 6,000 sats. Boosted just the day after Christmas, saying, thanks for the episode and Merry Christmas to both of you.
1: Yo, that's sweet. All 4 of us, I guess.
0: Did you have a good Christmas, Brent?
1: You know, I think I did. It was really low key, much more than any other year. You know, the last couple of years have been a bunch of traveling or hosting, you know. This year we just did nothing. It was amazing.
0: It's nice, yeah.
1: I gotta say, it was fabulous. So we did some like a little bit of hiking and being outdoors and just like doing nothing. Oh, we did play video games all night for like 3 nights in a row. So that was pretty fun. Some like Star Fox. I'm gonna put that out there. One of my favorite games ever. And, you know, the usual Mario Kart and Super Mario Bros. And such. Yeah, had a good time. How about you?
0: Yeah, you know, we did all of our main Christmas stuff on Christmas Eve.
1: Uh-huh.
0: Christmas Day, the kids were with their mom. And so it was just Hadia and myself. And we did little projects around the house and watched Top Gear.
1: Nice.
0: Top Gun. We watched Top Gun 1 and Top Gun 2, Maverick. But, you know, we could have been doing anything. It would have been easier than last year, because last year we were stuck out in the woods in that massive winter storm where everything froze up and we ran out of propane and water and our slides froze open. And that was, you know, survival Christmas. So this year, just chilling.
1: So what you're saying is this year you didn't generate any content over Christmas,
0: no,
1: really?
0: No. No, you're right. You're right.
1: Got to reevaluate that one.
0: I better go get, you know, that sounds like a vlogger thing to do. Go get yourself stuck in the woods on purpose just for the content. That sounds like you're getting desperate if you got to do that.
1: Well, I thought that was your plan the whole time.
0: You know what? 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Fountain FM will help you earn sats. And then if you boost into the show, it helps rank us on the charts too. So there's lots of great options out there. It's a real buyer's market these days. So go do a little podcast app shopping. You deserve it.
1: I also noticed, Chris, you sent this in. We saw the stats for Fountain for the entire year. And did you notice how Linux Unplugged was number 5 on that list for most boosted all year?
0: Yeah, and Kodu ranked up there pretty well, too. And
1: yep.
0: Yeah, those are some neat stats. I think we should dig those up and cover those in LUP or something. I should have had them for this episode because the amounts and stuff like that that they sent around, it's a big deal. It's really awesome to see it taking off. And the Fountain app, you know, they're moving super fast. I'm a member now of their beta group, and I could just see them working on stuff all the time. So we this week, they just did 3 minutes ago. This week, LUP is number 9 on the chart. Hey, we're still in the top 10 on a holiday. I'm going to take that. That's great. It's great seeing that. And that has tens of thousands of more downloads. It's crazy. It's just absolutely crazy. It's been great to have that support result in more and more people discovering the show, too. Fountain FM, if you want to check out the Fountain app. It's pretty great. So go get subscribed. Officehours.hair. Subscribe to the show. You know what we do. We do more shows and we're going to be talking about stuff. I don't got to explain it to you. You know how it works. I got to get back to work. I got shows to record. I'll let you handle it. You got this. Thanks for joining us, everybody. See you next time.
4: Welcome into episode 120, everybody. We are fresh back from Southern California Linux Expo, Scale 21X. How are you feeling, Chris? Are you good?
0: Pretty good. I didn't manage to get a tan. You know, I go to California and I stay indoors all the time. What about you? You actually went out and about a bit.
4: You need to road trip through the desert. I tell you, that will turn your skin brown in no time at all.
0: Did you have a good time?
4: We had a great time. My mother flew out from England, met me in Los Angeles, and we did a little tour of Paramount Studios, so we got to see where they like filmed The Truman Show and Top Gun and a bunch of Star Trek stuff. Next time you're in town, I swear you have to go, because Paramount's where they do all the Star Trek.
0: Yeah, I should do it, because I think they're going to get sold off soon, better sooner than later, I'll tell you what.
4: And then we headed up through the Malibu Coast, Pacific Coast Highway for a little bit, saw some whales off the coast. That was pretty cool. I've never seen a whale in the wild before. My mum dipped her toe into the Pacific Ocean, which was the entire purpose of her visit.
0: Good. Box checked.
4: Indeed, life box checked. And so then for dinner, we headed back to Venice Beach, grabbed some pizza, sat and watched people in the skate park. You know, if you've never been, there's this beautiful like concrete boardwalk thing where people are riding beach bikes, and there's people playing volleyball on the sand, and Muscle Beach is right there. It's like, honestly, it's out of a Hollywood movie. I mean, it's literally right next to Hollywood, so perhaps that's not a surprise. But out of the corner of my eye, I caught this little bright spot in the sky, and I'm like, that looks like a rocket. Sure enough, we caught a SpaceX launch quite by accident from Venice Beach. And oh, it was so exciting.
0: One of your boxes checked, it sounds like. So that's pretty cool. Yeah.
4: Indeed. Yeah, we weren't close enough that I could feel the rocket in my chest. I mean, that's really what I want, is to hear the noise and viscerally feel it. But I'd also would have loved it. So unfortunately, we saw the separation, which was amazing. So you see like the main engine cut off, and there's kind of like the rocket plume stops for a few seconds. They do the separation, and then the second stage, is it the first? No, it must be the second stage, reignites and the fairing separates. So you see like two or three or four bits of space garbage floating around up in the sky. And then there was this massive, what they call like jellyfish effect. If you've seen it on the TV, it's basically looks like a tutu, or like a jellyfish,
0: like a sky jellyfish.
4: Yeah, as this thing gets up into the atmosphere and, you know, condenses a bunch of atmospheric conditions into vapors, I guess. Super cool. I didn't, unfortunately, see the first stage reignite. I was watching the horizon so carefully just to try and see, but I guess the drone ship that it landed on was way over the horizon near the coast of Baja, Mexico, somewhere. But
0: probably for your protection.
4: Probably. It was amazing, dude.
0: Good.
4: If you've ever been in any doubt as to whether watching a rocket launch from the ground would make you go, I am just a tiny speck of a human. It does. It's even from 100 miles away, it was absolutely incredible.
0: Those are always good events. I had, you know, Alex, I would have 100% uptime on all my systems if it weren't for the fact that I go on trips. Because when I go on trips, that's always when something goes out. And of course, on my last day on the road, there was a power outage the night before at the studio. And I guess there's just like a grid issue. And the smart plugs that I have one of my servers plugged into, I default to off, which I have done intentionally because it's the one out in the garage and sometimes there's thermal conditions or whatnot. But trying to figure out remotely when something's down, it didn't take me too long. But it's like you really have to go into like detective mode. Okay, I can ping this box. Okay, so that means the router's online, the internet connection's up, I have power, and the LAN is online. Okay, so now it's just the servers down. Okay, well, let's go check on the power situation, you know?
4: I hate self-hosting sometimes, don't you?
0: It's like, why does it always happen when I'm on the road? I've been here for like 15 years in this place, and it's only in the last couple of years that we've started to have these random just blips of power.
4: Mm-hmm.
0: And I think I have the firewall, and I have the switch, and I have the Bitcoin node. Those are all on UPSs, but that file server is not on a UPS.
4: Ah, there you go. Well, I bought something this week, which isn't in the dock, so I'm going to surprise you with this. It's a Unify PDU Pro. And this thing, it's basically a power strip, but it's a smart one. And you can actually, it's got 15 different outlets on it, as well as 4 USB-C outputs and a network jack. So you can hook it into your Unify controller. And then you can feed the different, so like each outlet, you can read the power individually for it. So I know that my server's pulling 102.3 watts right now. And I'm actually starting to make decisions based on data now about, you know, like power saving and going in power top and looking at things and doing CPU governors and all that kind of stuff because I've got the real-time data. Really nice thing about this PDU Pro is because my Unify controller is hosted locally, I'm able to pull it into Home Assistant, no problem at all. So I can do graphs and stuff and dashboards in Home Assistant for days.
0: That's so funny you say that. That's what I was going to ask you because you then also you get Home Assistant that's just graphing the power usage. And I have also found that as a handy way to kind of gauge how hard the system is working, if there's little things I can tweak to reduce energy usage.
4: Yep.
0: I did not expect having a smart plug with power data feedback to Home Assistant be so handy in a regular house. I knew it was going to be useful in the RV because I'm always looking, you know, for that draw. But here at the studio, very, very useful. Also useful, and I hope other people have tried this, but like when I'm just trying different laptops and things like that, you know, trying different machines, getting a sense of what computer's going to cost the most, it's a very easy way to just plug it in and let it run for a bit and collect data. It's right. Nice.
4: And to be honest with you, I don't mind that, you know, maybe it's not the most accurately calibrated thing in the world. Like it's not going to win any science awards or anything like that.
0: But yeah, I suspect. Yeah.
4: It's a standard unit. So like everything I plug in my rack downstairs now goes through this PDU, so I know that it's calibrated the same as everything else. And I found that my OpenSense box that I thought pulled about 10 or 15 watts, it's pulling 23. So I'm going to fix that at some point.
0: Ah, you found it. Well, you know, something that I know many of us are always spending more and more power on is probably our network attached storage. I mean, I actually have 2 different systems here now, almost going to be 3 that are just full of disk all the time, essentially acting as NASs. There's a lot of ways to crack that. And Alex, you're an OG fan of Unraid.
4: Yes, sir. Back in the day when I was a grotty student doing my computer science degree, I got sucked into the Unraid vortex pretty hard. I'm delighted to welcome Adam Morales to the show, who's their VP of Global Support from Lime Technology, to talk about Unraid.
0: Adam, welcome to the show. It turns out you and I actually go way, way back.
5: We do indeed. Back in the Meet BSD days. I think it was 7 years ago, the first time I met you. Alan Jude was there too, actually.
0: Meet BSD was a great event. I really am glad I made it to that. And also it was one of my first road trips in my RV, which was wild.
5: Oh, really?
0: Oh, yeah. I took the highway 101, which is a very windy, crazy drive. Totally new. Didn't know what I was doing. Didn't have any of my rig set up like I have now, but it was for the technology, Adam. Mm-hmm. And back then you worked at IX Systems. Is that right?
5: Yeah, I've been with Lime Technology for about 6 months now, but I was with IX Systems for 8.5 years. So really saw their growth.
0: And so now you're the VP of global support over at Lime Technology. Global support. That means you're probably supporting a lot of users, huh?
5: I am supporting all of our users, and there are thousands of them, not just English speakers as well. So that's been an interesting challenge that we continue to try and improve those communication channels for non-English speakers. We have a lot of Chinese customers from China. We have Dutch all over the UK, all over Europe, you name it. They come in with support questions.
0: And are they all running Unraid? Because Lime Technology, of course, Unraid. Are they all Unraid users? Is that what they're all doing?
5: They're all Unraid users. One of the unique things that I have found with Lime Technology and Unraid is actually how globally dispersed it is from a linguistic perspective, both in our documentation and in the graphical user interface itself. So it's pretty interesting.
4: You know, one of the things I remember from my days with Unraid, this was how I cut my teeth on home servering back in the day, was Unraid. So I've got a real soft spot for it. Was just how powerful the community effect was. I don't know if you could put a dollar amount on it, and I'm not asking you to either, but the community support around Unraid for folks who just volunteer their time was one of the real draws to Unraid for me.
5: So one of the really interesting things that I've recognized since I've joined Lime Technology, because I grew up in the industry under open source, really, IX Systems, I thoroughly was invested in that, in the open source aspects. And one of the things with Unraid and Lime Technology is that while the product isn't completely open source, we use a ton of open source subsystems and whatnot within the product, we are so community driven. And that's been really something that I could get behind moving from IX Systems. And it's always like, got to kind of look at who your customer base is, because these are businesses at the end of the day. And with IX Systems, it was enterprise customers. And while they had a very strong community over on that side with a lot of involvement, who are you going to actually focus on when you're developing the product? And with Lime Tech and Unraid, Joe off the street who wants to run his home server and build a home lab for the first time or just back up their pictures or media files, that is the customer base. And I don't know if it was by design or just kind of organic, but we've been completely community driven throughout the business over the years. So
4: since forever.
5: Since forever. 18 years, actually. So.
4: Ugh. Is it that long? I actually caught myself in a YouTube video the other day saying, oh, I've just been installing CPUs in computers for the last decade, and then realized it's probably over 20 years I've been building computers.
5: There you go.
4: I'm getting old.
5: There you go. So yeah, it's really a really unique situation here that I really love, not only from the perspective of listening to our customers, but as we've built out the company, the lion's share of our developers and actually the lion's share of our staff, period, are all from the community.
4: How has that changed then? Because it was historically the creation of Tom, right? The head honcho Tom. I know that he's got his daughter involved now. I feel like Lime Tech as a company is going through an evolution right now. Do you want to speak to that a little bit?
5: We just recently changed our licensing model and our pricing. And really the impetus behind that was that we want to do more with the product. We want to be able to continue to listen to our customers and make the company sustainable as we grow. To do lots of those cool things, you need resource, human resource, developers. For the previous existence of the company, it's always been a one-time purchase, lifetime key. And so when you think about it from a business perspective, what does that mean? It means that you have to pump a lot of resource and effort and time into onboarding new customers so that you can make your business continue, right? So what I'm very excited about is that now that we've made that change where we have a new pricing model that enables customers to renew their keys, renew their updates for the product, it's really going to enable us to focus on building out more engineering resource for the company. So
4: what kinds of things are you going to be focusing on moving forward? Obviously, traditionally, it's been very community focused and stuff like the GPU pass-through. You were trailblazers with that and Docker too. Docker support, you were one of the first sort of NAS projects to add support for that. What's on the roadmap?
5: So I did ask, like, what can I talk about in that regard? Some of the things that we have on the forecast, we don't have released dates or versions for these, but again, it's all really spurred from listening to the community. And so we're going to have multiple arrays. That's the first big one that people have been asking for years. You won't actually have to have an unrate array as your main storage pool anymore. Basically, what Tom's doing is he's making it such that rather than array and then pools, everything's going to be a pool. You can have an unrate pool, you can have a ZFS pool, you can have a BTRFS pool, etc. That's going to be one of the main points of focus. Also leaning in more heavily into the ZFS technologies as well.
4: Interesting. Do you see a lot of demand for ZFS with folks with media libraries? Because the reason I ask is historically, one of Unraid's killer features was the fact that you could support mismatched drives and just, oh, my 10 terabyte drive's full, I'll just throw in a 12 terabyte this month and we'll call it good, right? Like, obviously, parity drives had to be the biggest ones, but with ZFS, obviously, it's a little less flexible. Do you see a different type of customer using ZFS?
5: Yeah, so it really depends is what I would say. I consider myself kind of a lazy admin, and I like my Z pool just to be a big pool of drives that I don't fuss with a whole lot. So I like kind of the logical structure of just using data sets and Zvols and such. So I'm sure there's other people who are interested in using this for their media sharing and such who share that sort of mindset. But for the most part, I think it's going to hit disparate use cases because the Unraid array is really pretty ideal for media sharing at this point. The ability to spin down drives so you're not wasting energy is a big one, especially today, you know, with prices overseas. Also the ability to just kind of dynamically fill your drive. So if you want a specific type of file on one drive, you can do that. Your ability to expand it just by throwing any size drive in and expanding your storage pool. So there's a lot of benefits to that part of the traditional Unraid array. ZFS, I think, is going to be, again, from people who want the performance aspects, maximum performance, have these beefy servers. Trust me, I've looked in our forums and in our Discord channels, and I am amazed with what people are running in their home labs. It's hard to even call them home labs.
4: It is.
5: So I think there's going to be a benefit to these people who are running, you know, 10 gig plus networking in their homes, and they want to saturate that connection when they're moving things around. People who want to edit media on their servers directly. There's a big value there as well.
4: Yeah, crazy folks like me that are doing YouTube videos and Apple Mac storage is expensive. So you think, well, I'll just edit over the 10 gig network that I put in. And turns out that's also a rabbit hole of performance that you have to chase for a little while. But
5: Also true. But it's doable, absolutely, with ZFS on the back end of that. And, you know, I worked for IX and we sold tons and tons of servers to customers who are doing that sort of thing. So
4: what's the craziest thing that you've seen someone do with Unraid?
5: The craziest thing that I've seen somebody do with Unraid, actually, I would say is related to ZFS, actually, in that they had filled, I believe they had something like a single VDEV and it had 30 drives in it. Something like that, 30 drives in a single VDEV.
4: That sounds fine.
5: Yep. Uh-huh. Yeah. What could go wrong? Similar to Chris's first trip across the country in the RV. What could go wrong? That's one of the crazy things that I've seen people do, and mix and matching of file systems and all these different aspects that I've seen on there. Crazy is an interesting word for it because I think a lot of it's fun. And I think a lot of people do these things, not necessarily for like production, but for testing and learning purposes. So there's a lot of fantastic opportunity for learning in the product. I actually see it as like a gateway drug into enterprise technologies and open source technologies.
4: I can 100% affirm that assumption. I would not be sat in this chair without Unraid right now.
5: That's wonderful.
0: 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I'll tell you a little bit about how I've been using it while I travel recently. I bought myself one of those Elgato Stream Decks, and I have Bitfocus running back at the Jupiter Broadcasting Studio. And I have the Bitfocus client running on my laptop. It connects back to the Bitfocus server over Tailscale, and now I can control all aspects of recording, stream switching, starting the stream, stopping the stream, even turning lights on, all of my Home Assistant controls, everything in my Stream Deck, wherever I am. It gets plugged into my laptop, connects back over Tailscale to the Bitfocus server, and I'm controlling everything like I'm just sitting right here at the desk. It's the same exact control surface. Tailscale has made my work just so much more straightforward because in the past, I was behind double carrier grade NATs at home, which meant I really couldn't do much as far as hosting at home, and I really couldn't get to my stuff without doing all kinds of wackadoodle things. And then Tailscale came along and just smoothed it all out. I have it running on my Raspberry Pis. I have it running on my x86 boxes, my iPhone, my Pixel 7, even my Home Assistant box. It's really nice because what ends up happening is individual servers and applications are all on my tailnet, available to whoever I want to share with or anybody that I bring in my business, because Jupiter Broadcasting has a corporate business account where we can have multiple users on the tailnet. 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
4: Now, at the end of the last episode, I promised you all a meetup for Jupiter Broadcasting around DevOps Days Rally. Happy to report that Tailscale are running a happy hour at Trophy Brewing in Raleigh. There will be a link in the show notes to the official Tailscale events page, but we've also got a page at meetup.com/Jupiter Broadcasting if you want yet another way to get your links into your eyeballs. It will be on April the 10th at 7:30 p.m. Eastern. Please RSVP through the Tailscale link in the show notes because they are sponsoring it and paying for some beers for people. And I think that's the least we can do.
0: Get a few drinks, go hang out with Alex. Details in the show notes at selfhosted.show/120. Okay, Alex, you've been teasing me this week with a little bit of research that you've been doing on VPSs. And I have a feeling the topic's been on your mind recently.
4: Yeah, so you know what it was? I was coming back from California, and I run a Lychee instance on my Linode box right now. And I think I've been using the $10 one CPU, 2 gig of RAM size for the last several years. And for whatever reason, these pictures that I took in Death Valley on this last trip, there's only about a dozen or two, and it wasn't a crazy big number of pictures being uploaded. It just caused Lychee to lose its mind going out of memory errors. And so this was just before I was getting on the plane coming back and I wanted to show Catherine some pictures.
0: Oh.
4: So I resized the instance to be the 4 gig and 2 CPU size, which is like $24 a month or something, which is just, for some reason, it's tipped over in my head now to be like, that's expensive. Maybe there's something else out there. $10 or $15, I'm like, fine, whatever. But now it's at $25. For some reason, my brain's gone, nope, it's too expensive. You need to cut costs. And I started looking around and came across a bunch of really interesting resources. So we'll just do a little bit of a quick fire round through some of them. I was looking to start with for a VPS, a traditional virtual private server. So this is a VM on someone else's hardware that you do not have root access to the hypervisor, or you can't install your own operating system on the hypervisor. You've literally got a VM at your disposal. Some of these cloud providers do let you load custom images, but it's still ostensibly a virtual machine. You don't have direct access to the metal.
0: Right.
4: And I came across Hetzner. It's not a new name to any of us, I don't think. There was some hoo-ha with them and Plex a little while ago, getting people evicted on some of their dedicated boxes. But specifically, I found that they have a what's called a CPX31 spec, which has 4 virtual CPUs, 8 gigs of RAM, and 160 gigs of SSD storage for €13 per month.
0: Okay. Boy, compared to what? You're paying like 25 right now?
4: Something like that. Yeah, well, dollars. I mean, euros to dollars. It's about 1-to-1 these days, isn't it?
0: I'm not sure, but it's close enough that it would make me take a double take. And 8 gigs of RAM, you got 4 gigs of RAM. So this is nicer for about half.
4: Just gives me headroom. I mean, if I'm on holiday and I want to upload some pictures and I don't have to re-log into my Linode and resize my VPS, then that's worth saving some money for and you know, moving those LFS data sets across and all that kind of stuff.
0: And they have rigs available in the States?
4: They do. I didn't know this, but their dedicated business, which is they have a bunch of on-premise bare metal that you can rent, and that is called their dedicated business. That's only available in Germany and Finland, but they have a cloud, they call it Hetzner Cloud, and they've got some stuff in Europe too, but they also have a data center in Ashburn in Virginia, as well as one in Oregon.
0: So my question to you then, I mean, let's just make it easy and say it's $15 a month, because maybe like the backup, if you want a backup or something. Well, you got a pretty good internet connection. Why not just run a rig at your house on tail scale with your good internet connection, because that's probably more than you'd spend on the electricity per month.
4: It is. A very good answer for you there is, first of all, my internet with Spectrum only has 30 meg upload and it's on cable, so the ping times are horrendous.
0: Okay, I was thinking maybe it was, yeah, that's pretty bad. I thought for some reason it was 300.
4: And, you know, I'm not a data center. As you've seen on YouTube lately, I like to go down to my basement on a Friday night and just pull servers out the rack for fun.
0: Ah.
4: And the last thing I want is for my blog and Perfect Media Server and the half a dozen other websites that I host to be down because I'm farting around in my basement, you know?
0: Yeah, okay. I see. Yeah, that is kind of nice for some of those services to be externalized. And then, the home lab stays a home lab, especially for things like Perfect Media Server. I gotcha. Okay, all right, you've convinced me that the VPS is the right choice.
4: So this led me down the rabbit hole of looking at those what I call dedicated servers, which are ways for you to access the bare metal of specific pieces of hardware in remote data centers.
0: Yeah, buddy.
4: This is like a step down from a colo, and a good deal cheaper than a colo too. So I rented today a €30 box from Hetzner. Do you want to take a guess at the specs of this thing?
0: Oh, I don't. I mean, you're on the bare metal. I'm going to guess it's an Intel box. Is it Intel or is it AMD?
4: This particular one I got was an Intel box.
0: Okay.
4: 13th gen, 13500 CPU.
0: Oh, okay. 32 gigs of RAM?
4: Guess again.
0: 64 gigs of RAM. Nice!
4: Yeah.
0: And remind me the price one more time, you said?
4: This is €32 a month.
0: Okay, I'm already impressed.
4: Yeah, i5-13500, 64 gigs of RAM, 2 512 gig NVMe Gen 4 SSDs, and you get a gigabit of guaranteed bandwidth.
0: Okay. And it's in the States?
4: No, that's the catch.
0: Oh, that's right. Okay, that's
4: the catch,
0: right.
4: With Hetzner dedicated.
0: Yes,
4: it is only in Germany and Finland.
0: Okay, how's the ping times and all that?
4: It's not good.
0: Oh yeah,
4: it's 150 milliseconds. So when I'm typing on the terminal in SSH, I'm pressing my arrow keys to go back and forward some characters, and I'm skipping characters and jump leads. It's just enough to mess with me that I think, this isn't tenable.
0: You're gonna try Mosh. You know, load Mosh and see if that helps.
4: Yeah, you're right. I should probably try Mosh.
0: Yeah, but that is a little rough. But if you're mostly using it for processing and storage, and you're only going to be interacting with it when you're setting up, and then after that, you're not really interacting with it very much, maybe it's okay?
4: Maybe. Now, I will say that the process of installing Proxmox on a Hetzner dedicated system is not for the faint of heart. To start with, you have to boot into what's called a rescue system, which is like a custom version of Debian that they boot these systems into. Then you drop to your QEMU system virtual machine on the command line, which is super cool, and you mount the devices, the NVMe devices, into the VM that way with a NIC and all the rest of it, and enable VMC on that QEMU system.
0: Sure, right.
4: Then you can load your ISO and do what you'd normally do and install your operating system as you normally would.
0: But is it being installed inside QEMU?
4: Yes. So
0: Proxmox is running inside QMU?
4: Yes, which means that whenever it tries to be clever and work out what its IP address is going to be, it gets an IP address as if it's a virtual machine, which means you then need to reboot the machine image you've just installed and fix the networking before you reboot the actual box. And it's a proper cheroot, like, mind-melting exercise of which context am I in right now?
0: Right.
4: So anyway, you spend a lot of time futzing around with IP tables and firewall rules and IP

0: So.
1: Oh, that's the life. Yeah, I've known a couple of instances where that's been the case, and it would be sweet. That's where I've actually been wondering if maybe JB should go in the future.
0: Yeah, I think so. I mean, if you look at, I think most colos tend to rent sort of by the 10 or 20 U units, or you rent an entire rack for several thousand dollars a month, which is,
1: right.
0: Honestly, for us and JB, is probably a bit out of our range. But if you are in the audience and you have access to a data center and want to hook us up with some, I'm not saying for free, we'll pay for it, but like your mates rates, right? We would love to do that as content and sort of walk people through the pitfalls of colo.
1: Somebody ought to send us out to their data center. We could do a whole thing.
0: Yeah, yeah.
1: I mean, maybe that's going too far, but I would be down to talk. I would be down to talk to somebody because we got a lot of infrastructure.
0: Now, a couple of other things on the VPS and dedicated private server things before we move on.
1: Okay.
0: Lowendtalk.com came up several times in my research, and this is a website that lets you compare smaller providers. So I kind of get the impression that these are people who have rented an entire rack in a data center and are reselling a few U of rack space just to maybe fill out the last few U of their colo space or something like that. I also came across Vulture whilst I was doing my research this week, and they had a bit of a terms of service oopsie. I know they've gone on record now and said that they're going to reverse the policy, but just get this wording. Vulture decided it would be a good idea to add to their terms of service the following phrase: "You hereby grant to Vulture a non-exclusive, perpetual, irrevocable, royalty-free, fully paid-up, worldwide license, brackets, including the right to sublicense through multiple tiers, brackets, to use, reproduce, process, adapt, publicly perform, publicly display, modify, prepare derivatives, works, publish, transmit, and distribute each of your users, blah, blah, blah." You get the idea.
1: Yeah, it's bad. It's really bad. How that accidentally made it in there. Our lawyers were just a little overambitious.
0: Uh-huh. If you ask me, it was a land grab for an AI-related reason and boilerplate to try and get user-generated content given to them for free, but... And they got caught with their pants down.
1: I like that bacon. I think that's probably exactly what it was, is they thought it could be an AI content farm. Your content. Yeah, that's always kind of something you got to watch out for. Very fascinating. I guess I'd like to know how it ends up going once you have everything set up, if you stick with it.
0: I'll put a link in the show notes to a couple of other Proxmox-related goodies that came out this week, where I sort of tripped across, not for the first time, this Proxmox helper scripts by T-Tech. And when you first boot into Proxmox, obviously it's got the enterprise subscription repos enabled and sort of shouts at you about it, and actually for the longest time put me off Proxmox as a project because I thought you had to pay for it, and I didn't realize you could just disable that stuff. You can also import Home Assistant as a VM in there, and there's a bunch of other really cool stuff. There'll be a link to it in the show notes. And also, I was pleased to see that Proxmox as a project this week are capitalizing on the disaster that is VMware at the moment with a new import tool.
1: Smart. Oh man, that's savage. Good for them. All right, we'll have a link to that too. Gitgrist.com/self-hosted. Yeah, Grist is the open source alternative to Airtable and Google Sheets. It's better. I've been waiting for this my whole professional life, and you Excel expats are going to appreciate the many Excel functions that are supported. And Grist has granular access rules to limit read write to individual rows, columns, and event tables. But it's powerful. It's really something you got to see. They got full Python syntax support in there, an AI formula assistant so you can write Python formulas if you need. It's portable, too. It's got a self-contained format that's based on SQLite, and it has an easy-to-use, easy-to-integrate REST API with lots of popular integrations that are ready to go. And it goes above and beyond what the alternatives can do because it's open source and you can host it yourself. It even receives code contributions from the French government, who... You know, they tried everything else. They tried the alternatives, and then they realized Grist is the best. And now thousands of employees, the French government, use it. That's not only impressive, but it just means it makes it better for everybody because they're contributing back to Grist. It really is the open source alternative you can host yourself. It's powerful. You got to try it now, and you can support the show when you go to GetGrist, that's GRIST.com/self-hosted, GetGrist.com/self-hosted. And a big thank you to Grist for sponsoring the self-hosted program. Welcome aboard.
0: So our Discord continues to go from strength to strength. We're just about to cross 7,000 members on the Discord. and we've gone and added a new

0: 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So we've given you a dedicated spot called Showcase.
1: Hashtag Showcase for the win. Yeah, okay. 7,000. That's incredible. 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I also think we've set up selfhosted.show/Discord as a redirect.
0: We better have done now you've said it.
1: Yeah. Well, I know it's linked at the top of the site.
0: Yeah. Mm-hmm.
1: Mm-hmm. Well, I sure stepped in it last week or last episode.
0: I thought you did. As you were saying it, I was like, uh-oh.
1: I know.
0: Uh-oh. You must know better by now.
1: Here, I thought I'd have a vulnerable moment in the audience. Well, no, I heard about it. So I mentioned that I was a little frustrated with Image because the breaking changes have been very hard to keep up with recently. Not that it's really their fault. It's my fault because I know that's the status of the project. And so I thought maybe I was going to be done with it. Just until it's kind of, you know, more stabilized. Again, not their problem, my problem. But the audience just wasn't having it. They just were not having it. And so I decided one Saturday when the kids were running around, I thought, let's see. And I got in there and I did a little bit of research into the breaking changes, and it was nothing very major at all. What I did is I wiped out the Docker Compose file and I started with the brand new fresh Docker Compose file. I modified the environment file to just reflect a few small changes that it needed for, you know, the new updates. And then I just did the old pull and up, you know, and it works. I'm getting a lot of errors in my logs right now, constantly. But it worked like a champ. All my account information remained, all of my face data, you know, all my stuff.
0: Oh, that's good.
1: All still works. And I'm on the latest version, so I went around and updated all the clients. And I have to say, there's nice little small updates in the mobile client, and I don't think I have to relaunch the iOS one very often anymore. It seems to be very consistently uploading my photos now, which is really nice to see on iOS.
0: Much more so than the Nextcloud.
1: Yeah, whatever Image is doing, Nextcloud should copy that. For that app. And then, of course, it works really solid on my Pixel 7, and it's running on my Odroid still, and I'm not really taking advantage of any of the hardware acceleration, which did make it an easier upgrade. However, I think I would be interested in the future if I started adding my wife's photos, you know, the combination of both our photos. I think I probably would be interested at that point and then going to hardware acceleration.
0: So the next time you decide to tell the audience you've got upgrade fatigue, you got to think twice, aren't you?
1: Yeah, I'm not going to say nothing. Or maybe I'll just actually try the upgrade before I moan about it. Maybe that's what I should have done.
0: Hey, people, you know? We were on a road trip. We were traveling.
1: Yeah, we were. And I was feeling bad because I was taking pictures and I'm like, oh, this is all out of date. And it's like a very temporary state. So I was very much feeling it at that moment. But then I got home and I was like, okay, let's do this. It wasn't so bad. Speaking of doing this, we had some folks boost in. Miss Inutech 666 came in with 50,000 sats. She's our baller this week. And she writes, I wanted to show my husband's favorite podcast some love. Thank you for hosting and giving him a community. I believe he's deployed as well, so I think he might be in the Discord, which is pretty neat.
0: I showed this one to my wife with a little puff in my chest. It was a nice one to read. Thanks for sending that in.
1: It is. Nojo's also came in with 50,000 sats, Koballer from the Index, and they write, I really enjoy the show. I've got several things running in my home lab, but I'm looking to make an upgrade to my backup and storage solution. Alex's current upgrade really makes me want to go with an Epic build as well. One suggestion, though, for XMPP. I use it to send notifications from Home Assistant to my phone when I can't or don't want to use Tailscale. I look forward to meeting you guys at Texas Linux Fest.
0: Awesome. Yeah, Texas Linux Fest is creeping up real fast, huh? Yeah, for the Epic build, I mean, it really depends on what your CPU needs are. If you've got a really processor-heavy workload or you just need 128 PCIe lanes, go for it. Otherwise, you might be just as well served by going for a fast consumer chip in a... I mean, you could get like a gaming motherboard if you want to, I suppose. I've got actually plans to upgrade my media server as well. On the table behind me, I've got a Supermicro motherboard, X13 something or other, into an Intel i5, was it 13600K, I think. I just can't get enough of hardware at the minute.
1: That's right. We're living vicariously through you, so keep at it.
0: Yeah, I guess so. But yeah, it really does depend on what your needs are. I know I always hate answers as a listener that are, it depends, but with hardware, it genuinely does. So I hope that helps.
1: I also want to say thank you for the mention about XMPP. I'm slowly, low-key building a list of reasons why I need an XMPP server. And I just added that to the list. Torp came in with 44,444 sats using Podverse, and they write, I started to look into Ceph as I was thinking it would allow me to pool cloud object storage into a logical pool. I was incorrect, and it is a way to pool block storage into logical object storage. I don't have the storage to use for it, but do you see this as a value in home labs?
0: If you need to learn Ceph for work, then yeah, I guess so. I've avoided it thus far, and I don't feel like I'm missing out on a whole bunch. I've got four or five different servers. Well, at one point, I had four or five different servers in my Proxmox cluster locally here, and I ended up just using SAMBRE and LFS, and those honestly did the trick for most things. I feel like Ceph is just a beast of complicated syncing, real-time replication that I just... maybe I am scared of it.
1: Well, yeah, I would co-sign what you're saying, though, is, yeah, go ahead and deploy in your home lab if you need to learn it for work. But otherwise, it may be more than a home lab really requires.
0: Yeah. Yep.
1: Yeah. I think that's probably pretty sensible. Zenazilla 94 comes in with 27,000 sats. That's a good one. It says, hey, guys, I got into self-hosting a little under a year ago with a Raspberry Pi 4, which was awesome. Since then, I've custom built a server that I now have hanging in my mech room, maybe tech room. Total cost for the build with a 20 terabyte hard drive was $2,000 Canadian. Okay. I also wanted to recommend Dockage, D-O-C-K-G-E, made by the creator of Uptime Kuma. It has made managing my Docker containers a breeze. We'll put a link to that in the notes.
0: This is one of those words I wish someone would actually write a real pronunciation of somewhere. Dockage. How many? Dockage? Is that what it's supposed to
1: be?
0: Yeah,
1: like maybe you're docking?
0: Yeah, maybe.
1: See, I don't know. I try to tell a story.
0: Dockage as a project is pretty interesting. It's a fancy, easy-to-use and reactive self-hosted Docker Compose stack-oriented container manager. What that means in plain English is you can manage your Compose files through the web UI. There's an interactive editor for Compose, so if you've ever struggled with YAML indentations and that kind of thing, this might be of use for you. It will also convert Docker run commands into Docker Compose. I know some people need that, and if you do, then this tool does it for you.
1: Okay. That's all pretty fancy, I suppose. There's so many ways to crack that egg, right? You can also do it all through VS Code. There's so many ways. But thank you for that, Dockage. I like it. Anonymous comes in with a row of MCDucks, 22,222 sats, and they write, speaking of acceptable cost for a new server build, I have been wondering what you all think is an acceptable cost. I've just built a new home server for just under $800 if you exclude the spinning Rust. I used an i5-10500 from eBay with an MSI motherboard with 64 gigs of RAM, and I'm starting to play with Proxmox, all housed in a gorgeous Fractical Design R5 case that can take two SSDs and 8 3.5-inch drives before I have to start worrying about using the 2.5 5-inch bays. Alex says put it in the showcase on the Discord. I agree. Put it in the Discord. The problem I've got is you guys got me now interested in local LLM, so I'm boosting because I'm looking for recommendations. I need a GPU that I can get started with that is affordable, doesn't double the value of my server, but doesn't drive me crazy with slow speeds. I'm not interested in gaming, if that makes a difference.
0: Well, the one that I bought was the NVIDIA A4000. That was about $800 used. I think that might be doubling the value of your server, though, so... it is nice because it only needs one 6-pin PCIe connector, and so I think it pulls like 140 watts, give or take. So it pulls some from the socket, obviously, as well as some from the 6-pin. But NVIDIA do make another one called the A2000, which is about half that price, about $400, which might be worth a look for you.
1: I would have to wonder if, you know, I guess you'd have to use Mac OS, but I'd have to wonder, you could buy a MacBook Air, you could buy a MacBook at those prices. I wonder if the projects would be relatively, I guess they wouldn't be nearly as fast as the NVIDIA. It's just at that price point, you could almost buy an entire computer. I was thinking like a, you know, just make that the server, but.
0: Isn't it funny how we've normalized one component of a computer costing more than the computer used to?
1: Yeah, but I think even the neural engines wouldn't be as fast as those NVIDIA cards, so probably not the route to go. I want to give a couple shout-outs. We got 10,000 sats from Zenilla, I guess, who wanted to just grab some sats to say hello for the first time. So shout-out to you, Zenzilla. Ah, I got it. Thank you for taking that first hike. We also got 10,191 sats from Jordan Bravo, who says his home servers tend to range between $150 and $200. So there it is on the other end of the spectrum.
0: Jordan, we're going to need some details on that, Brian. We're going to need some details.
1: That's interesting. 4096 sats from adversaries. $2,100 is their budget because they got tired of using old enterprise boxes from work. And so now they have an Epic HL15-based system.
0: Yeah.
1: Nice. And then Atuan 1109 sent in 10,000 sats. As a home labber for 25 years, they've now opted to go with the Synology. Though listening to us, after eyeing Proxmox, they're now eyeing NixOS.
0: Maybe you should put NixOS on the Synology. I'd pay to see that.
1: Yeah, that'd be an interesting journey. Thank you, everybody who boosted in. We can't fit all of them for time, but all of the boosts will be linked in the show notes that didn't make it in the show in our boost barn. We had 10 boosters this week and stacked 232,863 sats. Thank you, everybody who helps produce this episode with a boost. Some of those boosts recently are going to go towards some new hardware because we had a hardware failure in the studio. So it really, really makes a difference. And I appreciate it. Also, all of our members out there, SREs, who sign up and give us that monthly run, we appreciate you too. And you're going to get a post show in just a little bit.
0: And don't forget the meetup coming up in Raleigh real soon. Also around Texas Linux Fest, there's going to be an after party, I believe, on the Saturday evening, co-sponsored with Tailscale and Coda something. I think they do self-hosted development environments. They're at Scale. We spoke to them. They're lovely guys. Meetup.com/Jupiter Broadcasting for all of those details.
1: All right. That sounds really fun. Come say hi at Texas Linux Fest and then Linux Fest Northwest just a little bit after that. And you can find me. I'm trying out Noster. So if you want to try it out, come say hi. I'm Chris LAS. It'll link you to my NPub, as we say over there.
0: Don't you have some kind of a live stream on Noster coming up soon?
1: Yeah, but it'll be kind of like after, or well, it'll be the day this comes out. We may post it somewhere. But yes, we're going to do a Noster workshop, which is also on the meetup page.
0: Good deal. Well, thanks for listening, everybody. As usual, you can go to alex.ktz.me to find where I am on these here interwebs. That was selfhosted.show/120.
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3: I hate to predict things like that. There is a period of transition because what we're doing is very big. We're bringing wealth back to America. That's a big thing. And there are always periods of, it takes a little time. It takes a little time, but I think it should be great for us. I think it should be great.

0: 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My name is Chris, chrislas.com, jupiterbroadcasting.com. It is very good to be back. The last couple of weeks were wild. And it's times like this that it's a core belief of mine that a really great investor tries to separate out the emotion as much as possible and focus on the signal. So that's what I'm going to strive for today. And that means we'll be getting into some topics that might be emotionally charged for some of you. So what I'm going to do is I'm going to ask that we all strive to separate out the emotion and stay focused, because there is big things developing, and I think the vast majority of people analyzing the situation are completely using the wrong lens, and they're missing the mark. And one of the things we have to start with, of course, is always the macro picture, because as I go on air today, the U.S. has new inflation data.
1: Finally, we have some good news on the economy and really the number one issue for many Americans, the cost of living. So we just learned that consumer prices in February increased by 2.8% year over year, 0.2% month over month. Both of these figures were a step in the right direction, and both were better than expected. So this is definitely very encouraging to see, because it's going to, I think, relieve some fears that inflation was perhaps reaccelerating, because this actually breaks a streak of four straight months where I think you could see it on the chart all the way to the right, where the inflation rate was going in the wrong direction, right? It was going higher and higher. Finally, we're seeing it dip.
0: What is this? What's going on here? Yeah, this marks the slowest pace of inflation in 4 months. And technically the first cool down after four straight months of increases. That's why we've been talking about the possibility of stagflation. But this entire time, I've been wanting to talk to you about this trend that I find really curious, and maybe we're going to soon get the answer to. I don't know if you follow this, but there's the Trueflation Index, and they have a dashboard that tracks inflation in the United States, sourcing in-market real-time prices. And for the last week or two, it says inflation is in the 1% range, like 1.3, 1.5% inflation. Today, as I record, Trueflation says that the inflation rate in the United States is 1.32%. And if you look at their charts, starting in late February, it just drops off a cliff from like a high 2, which was already lower than the CPI, but it was, you know, around there, to now 1.3. It just drops off a cliff at the end of February. Now, what I think is notable here is Trueflation nailed the real inflation in the economy when it was going up. When we were cooking up inflation, it nailed it. Well before the Fed, well before the CPI reflected the impact of inflation, Trueflation called it. And now we maybe are on the other side, but we still see many calling for stagflation. So I don't know what to make of what the CPI says and what the Trueflation dashboard says. I tend to agree more with Trueflation because they're sourcing it from the actual market, where CPI, you know, it's always kind of been fiddled with. But I'd like to know what you think is going on here. Send me a boost and share your thoughts. Why do we see this massive drop-off on the Trueflation dashboard? And is inflation maybe actually going to get tamed? That's the thing. I can't square why we have such a gap in the data right now. Something seems to be up. So I'd like to know your opinion on it, too. Maybe we can put it together.
2: Stock markets on both sides of the border saw steep declines again today. In New York, the Dow, the NASDAQ, and the S&P 500 each saw sell-offs. For more on this, I want to bring in Christina Partsenevelos. She's the NASDAQ reporter with CNBC, and she joins us live in New York. So, Christina, just how bad was it on the markets today?
3: Well, bad enough that on CNBC we had a red banner saying markets sell off the entire day, and I admittedly wore red, but the NASDAQ was down 4%, the S&P down about 2.7%, and the Dow closing 2% lower, and much of that selling was just across the board. Individual names, Apple falling 5%. I mention Apple because it has the biggest point impact on the NASDAQ 100, where I am right now, followed by NVIDIA. Tesla, another name, falling 15% today, its worst day since September 2020. Tech overall down from its peak in December, about 14%. And then lastly, just really, if we look at the NASDAQ 100, which is just the biggest 100 firms traded at the NASDAQ, you're seeing just a drop. You can compare it to COVID, for example. During COVID, those stocks fell about 13% from mid-February to March. Right now, we're at down 12% during that same time frame. So
0: to us in Bitcoin, the numbers seem small, but to the mainstream market, you know, those are pretty significant numbers. Those are COVID level numbers. And poor Elon, he sure is a dummy, huh? If he went to go work in Doge to enrich himself and become even more wealthy, he sure is doing a bad job at that. I can't say. It's just not working out too well for him. So I want to talk about this quote-unquote volatility that we've been seeing. We knew this was coming. The market went crazy, but not all of us foresaw it. I think in Bitcoin terms, it's interesting what lettuce hands the ETF holders have had. The ETFs, IBIT, which in some previous drawdowns had zero outflows, has been selling off thousands of Bitcoin a day. And then in other places like River or Bitcoin Well and Strike, the vast majority of customers are buying the dip. I think River's buy side was almost 80% of the volume. And also, statistically interesting, wallets that hold over one Bitcoin or more have been buying the dip like crazy. So it seems that those that have conviction are not spooked by this, but the short-term holders are fleeing like crazy. And I actually kind of think there is a plan at work here. I don't know exactly if we should call it a master plan, but I think I figured out the game plan at least. Let's start with the big Bitcoin announcement while I was away. The Bitcoin Strategic Reserve and the Digital Asset Stockpile, two separate things. And as I record a week later, the news is still not priced in on this. I've read the executive order. I did a quote unquote deep dive into this. And I don't think the rest of the market is fully understanding what a big deal this is. And one of the better breakdowns that happened in the last few days was crypto and AI czar for President Trump went on his old podcast, the All In podcast, and explained several aspects and details that I don't think have been out in the public. It's a pretty popular podcast, so you might have heard this, but I actually think these clips are historic in nature and worth playing on the show. And I also want to start with David Sacks' explanation of why Bitcoin is special, because these are the words of the crypto czar who is informing crypto policy directly for the White House. So his understanding of Bitcoin is extremely relevant.
4: Bitcoin is the original cryptocurrency. It's the first one. It's the only one that doesn't have an issuer, right? It's very decentralized. It's, you know, in crypto, they call this the Immaculate Conception. We don't really know how it got here. We don't know who Satoshi is. It's almost mystical, you would say.
5: Yes.
4: It's the most valuable one.
0: I will say the individual who interjects too often is his co-host, and this is just the two of them, Jason Calacanis. Sorry, Jason, I did try to cut around you as much as possible.
4: As a $2 trillion market cap, and it's the most secure. It's never been hacked, right? So we're now, you know, over 15 years into this journey. And there's been a lot of people who've been skeptical along the way, and there's been a lot of ups and downs, but here it is. I mean, I remember back in 2011, I think it's the first time I bought a Bitcoin. I think it was at $120. Now it's at $90,000. Again, there've been all sorts of wild swings along the way, but this thing just keeps chugging along. And you can think of that $2 trillion market cap as like a $2 trillion bug bounty. If there was a way to hack this, there's every incentive in the world. And by hack, I mean like to double spend, create basically a counterfeit Bitcoin, I guess would be the way for people to think about it.
5: And it so is security, a miracle. It hasn't been compromised. I think we can all say that.
4: Well, I don't know if it's a miracle. I think it's exceptional design.
5: Sure.
4: You know? And so I think what you could say is that it's been tested in a very robust way, and there's been every incentive to basically break the encryption, and it continues to chug along. And so I think the price has gone up as the protocol has gotten more acceptance. And this is another point is that Bitcoin is the most widely accepted as a store of value throughout the world.
5: Yeah.
4: So we do believe it should be treated special.
0: I have to say, I actually was relieved hearing that since David Sacks is a noted former Solana investor. I just wasn't quite sure. I know he's also an early Bitcoin investor before he even bought Solana, but I just wasn't quite sure where he stood on his understanding of Bitcoin. And the thing that stood out to me in that clip is when Calacanis is like, oh, it's just, you know, it's lucky it hasn't been hacked yet. It's lucky. And Sachs actually corrects him there with an appropriate understanding, which I thought was really good. And then the other thing that became clear in their conversation is it seems the Trump administration has realized selling Bitcoin has been a mistake.
4: Think of it as like a digital Fort Knox for digital gold. We want to put the digital gold in there. We want to keep it secure. We never want to sell it.
0: He's, of course, talking about the Bitcoin reserve, separate from the digital asset stockpile.
4: That's the goal of the reserve. And you're right that we've made the mistake in the past of selling this stuff. At one point in time, we had about 400,000 Bitcoin on the federal balance sheet. We sold roughly half of that for something like $360 million total. Mm. If we had held all of that, it would be worth just that the portion we sold would be worth over $17 billion. So we made this mistake of prematurely selling Bitcoin when we should have held it. We don't want to make that mistake with regard to the rest of it. We think there's around 200,000 coins left on the federal balance sheet. But the truth is that nobody knows because we've never done a proper audit. So part of what this executive order provides is that we're going to do for the first time a government-wide accounting of the digital assets that we actually have.
0: They don't know. They don't know how much Bitcoin they have. They don't know how much ETH they have. They really don't know. I think that's something that we need to understand is they're saying roughly 200,000 Bitcoin for this reserve, but they don't actually know how much Bitcoin they have. Additionally, and I think this is the right thing to do, I've raised this concern before on the show, they're going to make sure that everything's gone through a legal process and that if someone who is a victim of a crime is due their coins back, those victims of crimes are going to get their coins back. They're not going to go in the reserve.
4: They'll be legally required to report it, and then they'll go in the reserve if there's a final adjudication. So, you know, obviously, if those coins could go back as restitution to victims, or if the person who they were seized from wins their court case and gets them back, they're not going to go into the Federal Reserve. But if there's been a final adjudication and a final forfeiture, yes, those will go into the reserve.
0: That's the right policy. I was concerned about incentives that would essentially just incentivize various federal agencies to just seize Bitcoin at every opportunity. Now, I want to make sure we understand the key differences between the Bitcoin reserve and the digital asset stockpile, because it's huge and there's confusion since they were announced at the same time. TLDR, and I'm going to let Sachs explain it, but the TLDR, because it's key that you understand, the Bitcoin reserve, we cannot sell. We cannot sell the Bitcoin in the reserve. The digital asset stockpile, which is everything that's not Bitcoin, we can sell. And we can sell it to buy Bitcoin.
4: That's Bitcoin. Okay, so then you got the stockpile. Let me just talk about that. So first of all, like I said, we don't know exactly what digital assets the federal government has. I've seen reports that it might have, for example, 50,000 ETH, which is Ethereum. But again, we need to get to the bottom of that. When we figure out exactly what the assets are, we're going to move them into the digital stockpile. The purpose of the stockpile is responsible stewardship. It's a place for safekeeping. It's a centralized, you could say, account under the direction of the Secretary of the Treasury. And the Secretary of the Treasury will figure out how to maximize the values of these holdings. Now, there's a couple of important differences between stockpile and reserve. So one is the reserve, the executive order actually provides that the Secretary of the Treasury will not sell the Bitcoin. Okay, we're prohibited from selling the Bitcoin. There's no such prohibition with respect to the stockpile. If the Secretary of the Treasury decides that's in the long-term interest of the U.S. to rebalance the portfolio or change the portfolio, the Secretary has the discretion to do that.
0: I think the Secretary will. And so I just think that's fascinating, too, because one of the rules of the EO is they can acquire Bitcoin if it's revenue neutral. Well, selling the shitcoins would be revenue neutral.
4: So with respect to reserve, the EO provides that the Secretaries, and I'm talking about Treasury and Commerce, they're allowed to figure out strategies to accumulate more Bitcoin for the reserve if those strategies are budget neutral and don't cost the taxpayer anything, okay? So it's possible that we could. I'm not saying that we will, but it gives them, it authorizes them to acquire more Bitcoin if they can figure out a way to do it that doesn't impact the federal budget or the deficit or taxpayers, right?
0: I think that's key to help the public swallow this. Their initial reaction has been very poorly. The coverage has been very bad. But at the end of the day, it's revenue neutral for, well, it's going to be revenue positive for the taxpayer. Let's be real. There's another thing that's been really awful in the coverage of all of this. It's because not only does that seem like a very reasonable structure, but instead of attacking that structure, Some of the half-wit journalists have gone directly after David Sacks, claiming that he's cooking different cryptos to pump his bags. Something, I mean, it's a legitimate concern. If he's the crypto czar, you don't want him influencing crypto policy to make himself rich. And so Sacks went on the record about that. It's a longish clip, but I actually think, again, it's historically important that we document this on the podcast.
4: Well, people came out right away and were saying that somehow I was engaged in a scheme to pump my bags or to basically create exit liquidity for myself and billionaire stuff like that. You have to understand that those accusations, I mean, they're accusing me of a crime.
5: A
4: serious crime. And they're doing it with no evidence whatsoever. So these things are basically, it's borderline
5: slander.
4: Slander and defamation.
5: It's slanderous, yeah, I would say so.
4: In any event, what they didn't know and what I then proceeded to put out there is that I sold all my cryptocurrency prior to day one of the administration because I didn't want to even have the appearance of a conflict. And by the way, I could have waited. I didn't have to do it like that, but I decided to do it and take it upon myself to do that because you just know that when it comes to crypto, there's going to be a lot of fluctuations in the market. You never want someone to be able to point at one of those fluctuations and say somehow that the cryptos are benefited from that and create a conspiracy theory, which is exactly what basically happened. So first of all, I got rid of all my cryptocurrency prior to day one. Kraft also sold
5: all the crypto. And Kraft is the venture firm that you funded that's done a lot of great work supporting founders here in Silicon Valley.
4: So we basically sold, I think it was around $200 million of crypto, of which around $85 million was personally attributable to myself. And we cleared that before day one, paid taxes on it, and basically, there so there wouldn't be a conflict. So then the smear shifted in another direction. It was, okay, well, maybe he doesn't own crypto.
5: Okay.
4: But he's in crypto funds. Okay. And so they pointed to, you know, Bitwise and Multicoin Capital. And I was also in Blockchain Capital. And so then the fund managers came out and one by one all said, actually, David called us over 2 months ago and said he's going to need to divest from our funds. And so we also did that. But yeah, look, I think it's a lazy and stupid narrative to say that the reason why someone who's already successful in business goes into government is to somehow make more money. I was making money before. This involves a substantial disruption of my business interests, and I have to divest a lot of those business interests. And in divesting, I have to be either a taxpayer or I have to take a significant discount, and it costs you money. You know, it's just a lazy narrative that people create, but there's no truth to it. And just to underscore a point that you made a second ago, you were one of the funds I divested from, not because you're a crypto fund, but because you might have a crypto position. We went through, I think, the launch fund's holdings, and I think there was something crypto related in there.
5: And we have one or two that pivoted into crypto, yes.
4: Right. So I just didn't want to have any problem there. So.
0: An executive order is good and all, but as we very well know at this point, the next guy can come in, or gal, and just undo the previous executive orders. So to get this thing to really stick, we need an all-of-government buy-off. You can kind of set the course and set the tone and send a signal to the Senate and the House of the priorities, but to really lock it in, we need a law. And I have to say, the momentum there is a lot stronger than I initially reported. Yesterday, as I record, which is the 12th of March, 2025, the Bitcoin Policy Institute had a very fancy event with lots of heavy hitters there, like your boy Saylor, Jack Maulers, tons of Bitcoin-friendly Congress critters. And they made two big announcements pertaining to this very issue of locking it in as law of the land. First was an individual that I'm not very familiar with, but I perhaps need to get more familiar with, is U.S. Congressman Nick Belch. That's probably not right, but I love it. It's like, it's B-E-G-I-C-H, so there's no L in there at all. And the bill is to introduce a strategic Bitcoin reserve in the House, to buy 1 million Bitcoin.
6: Today I'm here to make a historic announcement, one that will shape America's economic future for generations to come. Today, I will be introducing the Bitcoin Act of 2025 in the United States House. Now, you know, this is a bold and forward-looking legislative initiative designed to ensure the United States secures its financial independence, and maintains its leadership in the global digital economy. Before I continue, I want to take a moment and recognize the tireless efforts of my colleague in the Senate, Senator Cynthia Lummis of Wyoming.
0: Actually, the second announcement is going to pertain to her. I just thought it was noteworthy that the bill there in the House already has six co-sponsors. Now, speaking of Senator Lummis, here is the second announcement. She's reintroducing her Bitcoin Act with vigor.
7: I'm so pleased to announce that today I will be reintroducing the Bitcoin Act. And I'll be joined here shortly by Senator Justice of West Virginia, who is one of the co-sponsors. And we have several other additional co-sponsors. And a lot of it is a result of the excitement that's been building. Both.
0: And when I checked, she had seven co-sponsors now. So that seems pretty significant to me. That is moving faster than I expected to have bills both in the House and in the Senate. That both of them have pretty good sponsors. The House has six co-sponsors. The Senate bill has seven co-sponsors. That seems like momentum to me. And we've had a clear signal from the White House that they'd sign something like that. So now, with all of this in mind, the strategic reserve, the volatility in the market, the recent drop in inflation rates, and the momentum behind the bills in both the House and the Senate, we have to bring it all together, zoom out, and just look at where the signal takes us. Now, Trump said rates would be coming down one way or another.
8: The interest rates will come down.
9: You said that you would demand that the interest rates come down.
8: Well, I would.
9: Do you expect?
8: I would put in a strong statement.
9: Do you expect the Fed to listen to you?
8: Yeah.
0: All right. So I think I played that clip on the show. And then more recently, I think just 2 days ago, he was interviewed by Fox Business. And he's clearly on the same trajectory as that clip from January.
10: Before you came into the Oval Office the first time, you were a very successful businessman, very successful real estate executive. And a lot of people said, oh, this is the business president. This is it. He's watching the stock market. He knows all about, you know, he doesn't want the market to go down. And now we've got tariffs and the market has been going down.
8: Well, not much. I mean, in all fairness.
10: You said, look, we're going to have a disruption, but we're okay with that. Is that what you meant? The stock market going down was the disruption? What other disruption were you alluding to?
8: Look, what I have to do is build a strong country. You can't really watch the stock market. If you look at China, they have a 100-year perspective. We have a quarter. We go by quarters.
10: That's true.
8: And you can't go by that. You have to do what's right. What we're doing is we're building a tremendous foundation for the future. Tremendous foundation.
0: Wall Street did not like that answer at all. But he's right. U.S. mortgage rates have dropped their sixth consecutive week to the lowest level since December of 2024. And here's the big one. The 10-year U.S. Treasury yield has decreased by approximately 35 basis points from early January to now. This is key for you to understand. Over the last 2 months, the 10-year U.S. Treasury bond yield has shown a general downward trend. This is critical to understand the entire strategy and the mess. When demand for bonds goes up, like during a flight to safety moment when there's market volatility, prices rise because more investors are buying. That then pushes yields down since the fixed interest is spread over a higher price. So in terms of market stress, if investors are freaked out, they tend to ditch riskier assets like their Nvidia stock or their Apple stock, and they pile into government bonds. That rush drives up the bond prices and pulls yields lower, which is exactly what we've been seeing since January. They're getting the bond yields lower. Now, why would they want to do that? Well, I think there's a few reasons. Treasury Secretary Bassinet, as I put it, Bassinet, went into some detail. I think this was on CNBC.
11: If we ever went down 20% on the NASDAQ or 15% on the S&P, with people that want Trump to fail, that's going to be splayed across every newspaper in the world. I'm just wondering whether the tolerance for something like that for the administration?
12: Well, look, as you said, Joe, market was up 20%
11: right.
12: last year, 20%
11: the year. So there is some house money.
12: No. I'm going to put it another way.
11: Okay.
12: Did the Biden administration succeed? The American people weren't buying it just because the market was up. They voted out the Democrats.
13: Question related to the regulatory or deregulatory agenda, which I think is.
0: Here's another statement, and we can stop there. Here's another statement from the White House. Quote, want to emphasize that we're seeing a strong divergence between animal spirits of the stock market and what we're actually seeing unfold from businesses and business leaders. And the latter is obviously more meaningful than the former on what is in store for the economy in the medium to long term. So Trump says he's not watching the market. Bassinet there says we've seen two 20% years in a row, and it hasn't helped Main Street. In other words, the people that voted the Trump administration into office are not necessarily benefiting. So the strategy is to inject volatility into the market, which brings down inflation and causes also, secondarily, a flight to safety, i.e. bonds, which pulls the bond yields lower. So why would the president of the United States, who in the past seemed to live and die by the stock market in his first term, be willing to watch it slide and everyone panic? Why would the White House be intentionally injecting market volatility around tariffs, sometimes multiple times a day? Because they have a much, much bigger problem than billionaires making more money on their assets. The U.S. government faces a critical refinancing challenge in this year, in 2025, with $9.2 trillion of existing debt, not even new debt, $9.2 trillion of existing debt that is maturing and requiring refinancing this year. I believe $2 trillion of it needs to be refinanced in April alone. So a decline in something like the 10-year Treasury bond yields directly reduces the refinancing cost for the government. Now, this, you know, my math, who knows? But this is based on my math. If that lower rate holds that we have right now, when the government needs to refinance, they could save about $32 billion a year on $9.2 trillion in debt, just at the current bond rates. Since January, where they've fallen to, they could save $32 billion on their refinancing. Every 1% reduction in interest rates could save over $1.7 trillion. Every 1% reduction in interest rates, $1.7 trillion in interest costs over a decade for the entire debt stock. So that's the scale of the problem, and it has to happen right now. And Trump has a clear focus on those market numbers, on the yield rates, and getting, I think, my suspicion is, cheap debt above all else. And he seems to be locked in on it.
10: But you may get it again with these tariffs, right? One CEO said to me, my input costs have already started to go up. Well, I'm going to have to raise prices.
8: In the meantime, guess what? Interest rates are down for the last 3-4 days at good levels. I mean, you know, when you add interest rates, you're talking about it's gone down. I've been saying, let's get interest rates down. You know, nobody ever gets rich when the interest rates are high because people can't borrow money. Interest rates are going down. You know what else is going down? What have I been trying to get down?
10: Oil.
8: Energy. Yeah. Energy's going down. I'd love to see energy go down. You know, energy is really what caused it. They screwed up my energy. I had the most energy, and they screwed it up. Then they went back to it. It was going through the roof. They went back to some drilling, but it was gone. It was hopeless. It was lost. But energy's gone down and interest rates have gone up over the last week. That's a big thing. I love that.
0: They have the best energy, the biggest energy. So we're doing some math, I think, right now. We're looking at this massive refinance cost. Inflation / stagflation seems to be a threat. And the White House has decided that they can essentially take a hard correction right now, deflate the Meg 7, perhaps rebalance trade relations a bit, but mostly inject volatility with tariff talks, and spin it as a focus on Main Street for the medium term. Listen to the signaling in just this short clip from the Treasury Secretary.
12: I think over the medium term, which is what we're focused on.
0: Okay, so the medium term, i.e. this isn't their long-term plan. This isn't an agenda to refocus the federal government on making middle America prosper. This is just a short-term plan It will benefit middle America and hurt the rich temporarily for the short term. Q1.
14: I think over the medium term, which is what we're focused on, it's a focus on Main Street. Wall Street's done great. Wall Street can continue to do fine.
0: It's a focus on Main Street.
14: But we have a focus on small business and the consumers. So we are going to rebalance the economy. We're going to bring manufacturing jobs home.
0: Is that realistic? Probably not. Can they achieve some of it? Likely. They likely can. And if they can even just get the yield rates to a cheaper spot, so that debt is as cheap as possible. All right, so let's bring it all together. The Trump administration is telling us a few things directly. For now, they're not letting the market steer the ship. We're not even watching the market. Of course, that's not true, but that's the messaging. But what we do know is that Trump has now said on multiple occasions, rates must come down one way or another. Now, when he said that, a lot of us have been focused on the federal fund rates and Jay Powell. But really, he just needs to get those bond rates in the right sweet spot. So the best case might be to lower bond rates without the Fed even having to lower the fund rate, which if they did, could stoke inflation, which we probably may end up with them doing that anyways. But the White House is also telling us directly, buy Bitcoin and never sell your Bitcoin.
8: From this day on, America will follow the rule that every Bitcoin knows very well, never sell your Bitcoin. That's a little phrase that they have. I don't know if that's right or not. Who the hell knows, right? Who knows? Who knows? But so far, it's been right. And well, let's keep it that way.
0: I mean, you can quibble that he didn't nail your pet tagline, but the signal is clear from the White House. Buy Bitcoin, hold Bitcoin. They're making it clear what their target is. They need cheap debt. They're making it clear to the market. Buy Bitcoin, hold Bitcoin, stand by for volatility. And their biggest tool, their largest leverage, is Trump can play the crazy. He can shift positions on tariffs as needed and inject volatility on demand. That lowers the market. It puts pressure on trade partners. And here's the thing that people aren't thinking about. Trump can turn that up or down just by jawboning, just like the Fed does. And when the White House needs to, they can turn it off altogether and essentially begin to immediately remove the volatility from the market. And the people that get burned the most in the process are the asset holders, stockholders, people who own multiple investment homes, CEOs that are rich because they've outsourced the labor. The average folks don't own stocks. A lot of people don't even own homes anymore. Maybe they have a retirement plan that gets temporarily impacted, but for many of Trump voters, that's small ball compared to fixing the rest of this. My bet would be that the White House hopes to have results by the midterms. And if my math is right, there's about 386 or 385 U.S. business days until the midterms. So we need to think about what comes next, because by the time most market experts wrap their noodles around all of this, we'll probably be mostly on the other side and maybe even on to the next thing. So this could be a signal to watch for, actually. But remember this, Bitcoin is a global liquidity indicator. It matters more than the cycles. It's liquidity. And when the current market dynamics resolve, liquidity is probably going to be in a pretty good position. We're probably going to see a lot of money start moving. And Bitcoin will be the first to recover, and it will recover the fastest and the strongest, more so than anything else, more than any tech stock. And you have to wonder if the AI hype begins to continue, well, I'd say continues to fade, not begins, but continues to fade more into a pragmatism, which happens so often with tech. There's like, I mean, I remember just a few years ago, IoT and edge devices were the next wave. And all the tech conferences I went to by industry were all about IoT and edge devices and edge compute. This is before, you know, AI. Really before the blockchain hype, too. And that really materialized in a lot of vendors having better and edge products like firewalls. You know, it ended up, we maybe got a little bit better IoT devices, I suppose, right? But we got a lot of crap, too. Tech always goes through these cycles where there's this massive promise, and then we kind of settle into an actual reality. And I suspect as AI goes through that natural process where we kind of realize, okay, LLMs are great at this, they're not great at that, that funding is going to kind of mellow out. And you have to wonder what these companies will do. And a really simple strategy would be to start putting Bitcoin on their balance sheets. We also know that it's extremely likely the U.S. government will start putting more Bitcoin on their balance sheet. And it seems that at least multiple states will also start putting Bitcoin in their own independent reserves from the federal government. It also appears that China and Middle Eastern countries are considering a Bitcoin buying strategy, as CNBC reports.
3: Talking to Brian Armstrong last night ahead of this summit today, and he's one of the members who's been advising the Trump transition team since the campaign trail, and he made the point that he thinks a lot of countries are going to follow. I know of already Middle Eastern countries, Gulf states that have been looking into a Bitcoin buying strategy. There's also reportedly, conversations within the Chinese government to look to follow suit if the government in the U.S. makes this move to roll out a purchase plan.
13: But there is no purchase plan.
3: Yeah, exactly. Well, I mean, if you have a strategic Bitcoin reserve, China used to be one of the epicenters for Bitcoin mining. It's very easy for them. They have all of this hydropower, and so they already have all the facilities, and they banned it a couple of years ago, but it takes nothing to turn it back on. And then, I mean, similar to Iran evading sanctions by just mining Bitcoin, they already have it on hand.
13: Right, but if
0: the point is not bad. They may already have Bitcoin on hand. They could convert that into a reserve pretty quickly. All right, what do you think of my hypothesis? Boost in and tell me, is there a master plan in play here to get cheap debt for the federal government? Or is it all just chaos and some of these rates coming down is just a natural consequence of that chaos? I'd like to know what you think. Boost in, tell me what's going on and your take. Because either one could be right, but the more data that I take in, I'm starting to form this hypothesis. Cheat debt over everything else. And then you secure that. Maybe you onshore a few more things. Get a few trade things restructured. Get liquidity moving again. And latter half of the year, perhaps we rip. Or we slide into a giant recession. Either one could happen. So you tell me which one it's going to be. I won't say I'll hold you to it, but I think it'd be fun to get it on the record. Boost in and tell me.

0: 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You want to stack sats? 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I love that. Last but not least, you need to get access to your Bitcoin value without selling. Right now, I don't see a better deal than Salt Lending out there. Salt Lending's great. There's a lot of features I like, including loan stabilization and other things. So check them out. And they do not rehypothecate your Bitcoin. Links to Salt Lending and all of the others in the show notes. But with that said, it's time to get in to those delicious boosts. And we have a good batch. And look at this right here. Our baller booster needs to set their user profile. But I really appreciate the boost. It's user 2049-7192. Hey, rich lobster! Hey, Chris. I gotta say how much fun it was meeting you and everybody at the Planet Nix meetup in Pasadena last weekend. My goal is to learn as to run a Gene Bean Nix Bitcoin node. Gene Bean, you got a brand now. The Gene Bean Bitcoin Nix node. I'm getting close. Thanks for keeping it excellent and real. I shared the secret Thousand Oaks meetup guys this week that you might be meeting up with them, and they can't wait for you to visit the next time you make it down this way. We all listen and love the show. Oh, well, that's awesome. And yeah, my goal would be to road trip down to California next time and come back up Highway 101 in the coast, swing by, do the secret meetup. That'd be awesome. OB comes in with 25,000 sats.
1: My Hawk meme coin is live!
0: Yes, I would like a Bybit breakdown. More content, though, is better. Reference the chicken chain. Digital gold is a bad analogy. Okay, here we go. Bob Burnett will talk people through the block space being the most powerful commodity in the world will ever know. I hope all is well with your health. I'm reminded everyone is dealing with something that no one else knows about. Isn't that always the case? The health has been a little rough recently, but it seemed to be on the mend. So I am doing okay. Now, here we go. Here's Gene Bean. Gene Bean's here with 4,444 sats. That's a big old bird.
2: Things are looking up for old McDuck.
3: Well, let's hear it, good buddy.
0: He says, are you aware of any reason not to use the Unchained IRA and a pair of Trezor Ones as the way to make better use of a 401k from a previous employer? I am not. I hear good things about Unchained, and I hear very practical, pragmatic reasons to use the IRA. I cannot speak to the pair of Trezor Ones. I don't really have any major issue with that. Probably wouldn't be the first cold. I would probably go with a cold card first or a Jade if they support that. Probably would go with a Jade, but better than nothing, man. And I really like overall Unchained's business. So I think it's probably a good one. He says, I just also finished the Bitcoin Standard. It was good. But I think Lynn Alden's Broken Money is a much better book overall because it was written post-2020 and incorporates all the associated debasement and inflation. Yeah, Gene and I had a chance to talk about the two books and compare and contrast them over lunch last week when I was gone. And Gene makes a good point that Lynn simply wrote her book after COVID and all the money printing. And while the Bitcoin Standard is fantastic, you know, it's kind of written like 2018, 2019, before all of that happened. And it kind of it talks about what could happen. But Lynn, in Broken Money, is able to incorporate what did happen and use that as a data point. So I agree, maybe nowadays, you only had time to read one. You might want to consider reading Broken Money and then moving on to the Bitcoin Standard. There's really nice things about both. Thank you, Gene. It was good to see you, too. Oppie 1984 is here with 4,000 sats.
4: Put some macaroni and cheese on there, too.
0: A metal plate's a good idea. Thanks. I'll look into that. Yeah, there's a lot out there. If anybody has any good recommendations of a vendor, please do boost those in because there's really too many to choose from. And it's good to hear from you. Thanks for boosting in, Oppie. Vault Bites here with the Row of Ducks.

0: I have been kind of low-key watching the European Union gear up to fund the war in Ukraine on their own and the kind of schemes they're coming up with. And you could look this up because I didn't prep it for the show. But one of the things they're talking about doing is accessing all of the, quote, untapped private wealth. I don't know what that means, but when central bankers say they want to access untapped private wealth savings, I'm always kind of a little worried about that. So just, I don't know, the liquidity situation is going to be wild over the next 2 years. It takes a little while for that stuff to trickle down. Anyway, Sausage, good to hear from you. Thanks for boosting in. Cannabis Records comes in with 4,200 sats. Thanks for spinning Mookie's track. He saw it blow up this morning. A big thank you to Chris and everyone who boosted in. Very excited to see his work appreciated this way. It's the first time he ever made it in the top three. Oh, that's... Oh, man, I love that. Ha-ha! Thank you, Cannabis Records. Good to hear from you. Glad to hear it. Gave them a thrill. Jag's here with 10,000 sats.
1: Just pump the brakes right there.
2: Well, let's hear it, good buddy.
0: Love the song. Oh, yeah. Thanks, Jag. Thanks for supporting our artist there. That's great. Shy Fox also came in with 10,000 sats.
3: Yeah, I got answers and I want some questions.
0: For the federal worker contract ratio, just as a side note, last episode I said there's data out there that suggests for like every single federal employee that gets fired, two contractors lose a job. No idea if it's true. But Shy Fox says, I don't see firing Fed workers, especially in the areas affected so far, having a real impact on spending. They'll probably be replaced by more contractors who cost even more while they're employed. And the government will become even less capable of doing basic functions by itself than it already is. Oh, brutal, Shy Fox. Oh, man, if they replace those folks with contractors, I don't know, man. That just feels pretty shady. I'm going to keep an eye out for that. Thanks for the boost. Appreciate it, Shy Fox. Adversary 17 is here with 17,000 sats.
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0: And Adversaries writes, I'm a few weeks behind on podcasts, but a great episode once again, Chris. As for do I trust my mobile as my cold stash? No, absolutely not. It's too connected, too visible as a target for theft or even getting lost or damaged. But I'm also an old man, and I prefer using a computer over my mobile as much as possible. Definitely part of why I don't think I trust my mobile device for my cold stash. Then I think the part I can't believe I hadn't thought of is you're right. These things have like built-in modems that have their own operating systems that I can't turn off. I mean, not practically, and none of the phones out there that have the switches I'm going to use. And you're right, they also have things in the OS that I just don't know about. I feel like I know more about what my custom-built Nixbox or Archbox is doing, or even, you know, a well-maintained Ubuntu or Fedora box than I do an Android machine. So I think that's what it is. It's a bit of me just preferring to use computers for real stuff, and then, quote-unquote, real stuff, and then also just the unknown nature of Android's connectivity and that modem. But like most people say, as long as you're using an external wallet, something that has to sign the keys, you should be fine. Thanks for the boost. Ace Ackerman's here with a row of ducks. And he just says,
5: boost!
0: Thank you, Ace. Always good to hear from you. I'm trying to think if I've heard... I know you've boosted him before. Northern Hoddle is here, and I'm pretty... Yeah, this is like your second boost. I think it's good to hear from you again.
6: Everything's under control.
0: Missed a few weeks, so crazy boost incoming. Coming in from Tahoe, hence the Northern Tahoddle. I see. I'm Northern Ta. I see. Northern Tahoddle. Good to hear from you, Northern Tahoddle. Is that your first boost? It might be your first. I'm feeling like maybe it is, but it's great to hear from you.
7: The traders love the vol.
0: Atone's here with a Rodex. I think the gold comparison is an important one. So last week I asked if it's time to drop the digital gold narrative. Gold is the closest thing to TradFi and Bitcoin. It's real and it's hard money. Before Bitcoin, serious sound money advocates basically had to be for gold. It's where we'd still be today if Satoshi hadn't come along. Of course, Bitcoin is a massive technological improvement over the yellow rock, but I don't think it's a disservice to Bitcoin to draw comparisons to the most successful hard money in history. That was a 10,000 sat boost coming in at 2,000. That's a great boost. I agree. Wow. Yeah. And, you know, I was thinking about it more since the episode. I don't think we'd be here with the clarification that David Sacks had about the difference of Bitcoin and all the other crypto if that digital gold narrative hadn't taken hold. I think it was absolutely necessary. Absolutely necessary. Here's another mind F for you. Get ready for this one, everybody. I should have made this a boost question. So boost in and tell me what you think about this. One of the reasons I believe the U.S. government is embracing Bitcoin is because stablecoins. And when stablecoins rip, Bitcoin rips. When Bitcoin rips, stablecoin rips, etc. The two are sort of symbiotic in that way. Stablecoins represent digital dollar

0: dominance around the world without the U.S. having to create a CBDC. It gives access to the digital dollar system for the entire world. And it'll extend the reach and utility of the dollar, and thus the dominance of the dollar over time. And if not for that, perhaps the U.S. government would have had a much more hostile approach to Bitcoin. If not for that symbiotic relationship and a narrative that the U.S. government desperately needs. So in a weird way, could it be said that we would not have a Bitcoin reserve and a bill in the House and a bill in the Senate if not for shitcoins, because stablecoins require a shitcoin network? That bake your noodle? Because it bakes my noodle, man. What if the very things Bitcoiners hate were necessary for the U.S. government to adopt it? Because it was supposed to be, first they laugh at you, then they fight you. And I expected a full-on war from the federal government to stop Bitcoin. And yet, they're the first government, Western world government, to embrace it. That's not what I expected. So I think digital gold played a role there, played an important role, and I think stablecoins did, which means shitcoins. And that just bakes my noodle. I'd love to know what you guys think about that. Also, thank you very much, Atone, for boosting in. Now, BMW Room Veru comes in with a Rodex. 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
0: And Chakalaka's here with a row of ducks. In response to Gene Bean's question from the last episode, a solid entry-level miner that won't break the bank is the Antminer S9. Now that said, it is inefficient by today's standards, but it is best used perhaps as a space heater. I have an S9, and that's what I've been thinking too. If I'm going to run a heater, and it's vaulted down or whatever. It has like a little unit, a little power supply on it that lets it run off 120-volt wall supply, which means it's going to run even slower. But, you know, I could run it off a regular outlet. You can remove two hashboards to cut down on power use and noise. You can pair it with a Brains firmware and Noctifans for a quiet setup. So this is key here. He says, you know, if you cut out two of the hashboards, then you reflash it with Brains, and then you put Noctifans on there, the thing's going to run a lot quieter. And with a little cron magic, you can dial the power anywhere from 300 watts to 1400 watts. Now, more efficient options for the home user are the Future Bit and the BitAx. It uses just one of the 190 chips found in the S21, so you get S21 level efficiency, but at a much lower hash rate than the S9. But he says, just remember that mining is proof of work. You can't have low upfront cost and low operational cost. There's always going to be trade-offs. Hope that helps. Chakalaka, that is such a great boost. That helped me. I hope it helps everybody else. Thank you very much for that boost. Kirasia is here with 5,000 sats. That's a Jar Jar boost.
2: You're so boost.
0: So the way the Navy deals with its massive abandoned salt mine in Utah, the U.S. does operate some breeder reactors, also where every so often they will take some of the waste and burn it down to lead. But the hippies tend to throw a giant fit about moving the stuff around, so this has all been limited. That's a little bit of great insights there. Thank you, Kirsi. It's good to hear from you. Lord Stabby is here with 2,722 sats.
3: From now on, you will be my best friend and live by my side.
0: He says, I just set up my Umbral Lightning node and opened two channels, and this was my first payment to Fountain. All right. Yes. I love it. We got our last boost before the 2,000 sat cutoff was about a node getting set up. Awesome. God, I'm glad we got one in there. Thanks, Stabby. And congratulations. Hope you enjoy. And thank you, everybody who also streamed sats. 57 of you just streamed those sats as you listen. So collectively, you helped the show stack 92,600 sats. Thank you very much, sat streamers. Now, when you combine that with our 78 unique boosters, we stacked a total of 268,796 sats for the last 2 weeks of this show. Thank you, everybody, very much. Now, Fountain FM is probably the easiest way. 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Thank you, everybody, who supported episode 49 of This Week in Bitcoin. And please do boost in and give feedback and respond to questions and all that. That engagement not only supports the show, but it makes for one of my absolute favorite segments. And it makes it feel like I'm doing a show for real people out there. and I'm having a conversation with you, which I absolutely love. All right, I got a couple of updates for you. It's been a rough few weeks for the Bitcoin miners. They're really feeling the squeeze. They're taking a hit from low fees and, of course, falling prices. Mining profitability has dropped below $50 per petahash, marking the lowest level since mid-November. Ouch. According to the Miner magazine, transaction fees totaled just 163 Bitcoin in February. That's only 1.33% of the total block rewards. That's tough times in mining land for sure. Also, the SEC has made a lot of news since the last episode. Some of it's not so great. Some of it is. It's a big shift. The U.S. SEC has closed investigations into several high-profile crypto players, including Coinbase, Gemini, Uniswap, Robinhood, MetaMask, OpenSea, Richard Hart, and today, Ripple. The agency also issued a rare clarification on meme coins, stating that most are not considered securities. Somehow, quote, "The offer and sale of meme coins does not involve an investment in an enterprise nor undertaken with a reasonable expectation of profits to be derived from the entrepreneurial or managerial efforts of others," said the SEC. So in other words, there's such an obvious bad investment, and because you're not directly investing in a company and you don't really know what the team's doing for the investment, it's not a security. Okay. I don't see how any of these pass the Howey test, but I guess that just doesn't matter anymore. The agency also warned that the fraudulent conduct involving meme coins would still trigger enforcement. So, perhaps we shall see. I don't know about that. Now, I got two final clips of the week because I just liked them both so much. Now, I've mentioned it once before on the show, so I don't expect everybody to remember, but Metaplanet, which was a hotel firm in Japan, has been employing the strategy Bitcoin Treasury strategy. I don't like the new name. And I just, MicroStrategy was easier. Couldn't even change it to MacroStrategy or something. But anyways, their CEO is very bullish on Bitcoin. And he has a few behaviors around Bitcoin that I think some of you probably disagree with. But maybe we could open it up to a conversation here. He's all about spreading the Bitcoin evangelism to everybody. Sit down at dinner and be that guy.
2: I think everyone has a role in helping to increase Bitcoin adoption in the world. Mm-hmm. And I know a lot of your viewers are already believers in Bitcoin, but there's a great impact, I think, when you're at a dinner or you're out with friends to talk about Bitcoin, share with them this amazing, you know, asset class, something that I think can be transformational for them mm-hmm. if they adopt early.
0: I will admit, I used to try this. You know, I used to try to talk to my friends about Bitcoin, even as recent as a couple of years ago. But I've stopped, for the most part. Every now and then I try to talk to my mom, you know, it's just a little bit, just because I care about her. But, you know, it's not that I don't care about my friends, it's just that it never really landed. Because they need to understand so much more around Bitcoin to really get why Bitcoin is valuable. You know, one of the first things you hear people say is, we can't do anything with it. Like, they don't even understand what makes hard money hard money. They don't even get it. So why would they understand why Bitcoin is valuable? And I tried, I guess, about a year ago with another good friend. And actually, that has worked out. But it took about a year. It took about a year of kind of an ongoing conversation. So it's a lot of investment, I've found. But I think the point that he's trying to make is that it's so important that we spend that energy and we tell as many people as possible, because it is that important. And I'm wondering if you agree with that sentiment or not.
2: I tell my friends to put 100% of their net worth into Bitcoin, but 100%? Perhaps that's too far. But to start somewhere, right? Everyone can invest 1, 2, 3, 5%. But that means that 95% that isn't invested in Bitcoin is in something that I think is inferior. But I think we can all play a very important role in orange pilling.
0: I did one time sit down with a friend and we looked at like ETFs and we looked at stocks. And then we kind of zoomed out and looked at, like, you know, over a year period. It's really hard to find something that beats Bitcoin. Every now and then an NVIDIA comes along for a bit, but it's really, really hard to find another investment that beats Bitcoin. So when you're actually looking at, I have a limited amount of money and I need the best performance to risk ratio return, Bitcoin's surprisingly a safe bet over, you know, multiple years, of course. And you can actually sit down with people and you can look at the returns of stuff. You know, find a website that does this for you. And the data's there. It's obvious. And that does start a conversation. I've noticed that.
2: Those around us. And one by one, I think the dominoes will fall. We're beginning to see that now, which is incredibly exciting. It's no longer a fringe asset. It's something that's definitely mainstream. And you know, when Wall Street begins to embrace Bitcoin, that's a really good sign.
4: So does this mean you're personally 100% in Bitcoin?
2: You know, I just sold an apartment in Tokyo to buy Bitcoin.
4: Nope.
2: I still have an apartment in Bangkok, which I'm looking to sell. If I can sell it, that goes into Bitcoin as well.
0: Yeah, man. Yeah, I mean, dude, the guy is all in. Speaking of somebody who's all in, we got to play a Mikey Saylor clip. So for context here, I actually, you know, I've owned two homes in my lifetime. And I do technically own the studio. However, I do not live at the studio. I live, by choice, mostly, in an RV because it's very expensive in Washington State to buy home or land. And my intention is to one day go somewhere where it's cheaper and set up shop there and then like build a house. So for the last nearly 10 years, I have lived in a 40-foot Class A RV. It's a nice RV, but it is 40 feet long. It's about 200 square feet. I also have three kids, a dog and a wife. The kids don't live with me full time, but they're often over. And that has been an interesting lifestyle. Let me put it that way. I do love traveling. But it has been an interesting lifestyle. And the thing that has always been really remarkable about where we travel and where we set up our camp, our home base, is there is property all around us that sits empty. Acres of it. Even in towns. In fact, we're very lucky because we get to park on some of this from time to time. And we get to be sometimes downtown in certain places in Washington. But there are just parcels or whatever of land that are just sitting there unused because they're simply a store of value for some rich businessman. And I don't really necessarily blame him or her. I happen to know the person in this case, so I know it's a him. Because this is their best option. What are they going to do? Put it in their savings account and watch it melt away? What are they going to do? Put it in the market and then have a week like this wipe it out? No, they'd rather put it in real estate. That's what they do. And what I have looked forward to, and we've talked about it before, is when we do start to see mainstream adoption, this will only happen with tools through the banks that most of us Bitcoiners do hate. But as mainstream adoption begins, Bitcoin could very likely become a preferred store of value. If that were to happen, people like that Metaplanet CEO I just played would divert their real estate investments into a better store of value like Bitcoin. And it may mean that housing becomes more available. And I think this clip from Saylor really kind of puts it into practical perspective.
5: I know wealthy people, they own 16 estates on the Eastern Shore and they live in two of them. Like, why do they buy them? They're land banking. Mm-hmm. What does that mean? Well, the guy makes a lot of money every year and he doesn't want to put it in a savings account. So he goes and he just buys a cool piece of property and he buys another one. Well, okay, it sounds good, but here's the problem. The guy buys up the beautiful pieces of property, and so you can't afford it.
4: Right.
5: And if the guy, if the rich guy wasn't buying up all the beautiful houses, they would cost half as much. And you could live in a beautiful house. So here's what happens. Some rich dude has 27 houses that are empty. You don't have a beautiful house. You have a family. Your kids, your dog could use the beautiful house. The rich dude doesn't even want the house. He just wants a long-term capital preservation strategy, right? And so that's a perverse incentive and a distorted economy. That's broken. That's broken money. That's because the rich dude is using an estate on the Eastern Shore of Maryland as a piggy bank.
4: Yep.
5: Huh? But the estate doesn't get renovated. The house is falling down. There's a beautiful pool on the water, and you could have a great family picnic there every Sunday, but it's not going to happen because the rich dude has 16 other houses. He just bought that house because he thought it was a good investment. Okay, that's wrong.
0: Let's check the state of the network before I get out of here. This episode is wrapping up at block height 887,504. The current U.S. price for Bitcoin is $82,670. hovering right around that 200-day moving average, just like I said it might. That is a drawdown of 24.3% from our all-time high of $109,160 on January 19th, 2025. A 25-ish percent, even a 30% drawdown, would be in line with a typical post-halving market run. So the timing of some of this overall reshaping is lining up almost exactly with where you'd expect it in Bitcoin's general price behavior. We are still totally within a normal margin of a drawdown. Not always easy to hear, but it's actually not that bad. Now, here's some good news. Totable reachable nodes on the Bitcoin network are now 21,918. We're getting so close to 22,000, so close. But we are 51 days away from an all-time high, and I'm doing just fine. The state of the Bitcoin network is chugging right along. Every 10 minutes, we get another block. The hash rate continues to cook. The difficulty is still way beyond my reach. We're looking really solid. We have 1,552 blocks to our next retarget. Enjoy the cheap sats. Links this week at thisweekinbitcoin.show. My goal is that this show doesn't get distracted by the emotions around what is happening. You have to focus on the signal. So let me know how I did with a boost, and boost in with what you'd like to hear from the show. Did I miss something? What do you think of my hypothesis? Is there a master plan at play here to get cheap debt for the federal government? Or is it just chaos? And some of these rates coming down are just a natural consequence. Tell me what you think. What's going on out there with a boost? I always appreciate the support. Now, let's wrap it up with a value for value track. Now, this title, I think it felt perfect with recent events going on. And it's currently number 10 on the podcast index top chart. I wonder if we could move that up the charts a little bit for them. It is Don't Count Me Out by Jimmy Bratcher.
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1: Yes, hello. I'm calling like you asked. Look, I don't know where you get off calling yourselves the launch. I've listened to most of your last show, and I never heard you talk about any rockets.
0: Message deleted.
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0: 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Time-appropriate greetings indeed to one and all. This is The Launch, and my name is Chris.
1: And I'm Angela.
0: Hello, Angela. 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We come out for release on Wednesday mornings, assuming I'm awake and I publish. And we love it if you boost in, send us your suggestions, your topic responses, all of that, or join us in that mumble room. Details at weeklylaunch.rocks. Okay, Angela, it's a hot topic. It's a controversial topic. We're going to touch the third rail, as they say, and we're going to get into braces versus Invisalign. Mm-hmm. Dun, dun, dun. Oh, I should have gotten some dramatic music.
1: Yeah.
0: Sorry.
1: What the heck? You have all vamp. You get nothing.
0: He may have something. I don't know.
1: Yeah. And the value of this is negative.
0: I do have this.
2: Hey, look, everybody. It's Angela Fisher.
0: There you go.
1: There we go. Mm-hmm. All right. So we are on a journey. 2 years ago, our youngest, Bella, had a really bad crossbite, and we did the palatal expander. And then we've just been going to see the orthodontist every 6 months to get her teeth or just to evaluate her teeth and where they're at. She wasn't losing two of the teeth because the adult teeth were growing in forward instead of down. So we had those teeth pulled in December. And then at this most recent visit, the orthodontist, I said, I am pretty sure we are ready. And he said, you are right. We are ready for the next step.
0: Uh-oh. You know what that means. So it's time for some sort of machinery.
1: Yes. Equipment.
0: Oh, boy.
1: Yeah. So we did that hour-long consultation, and this is so bizarre. It's the same cost regardless, but she has the option of braces or Invisalign. And I really want to leave it up to her, and I am curious any feedback. So
0: which one's more painful?
1: Well, so she's a trumpet player.
0: Uh-huh.
1: Can you imagine?
0: Yeah.
1: That's not going to be comfortable. So my concerns are, yeah, they are more low profile. So, okay, background. Chris had every experimental mouth equipment.
0: Yeah. It was fun. I mean, starting in like the early 90s all the way through the early aughts.
1: Yeah.
0: All kinds of crazy mouth gear.
1: Yeah.
0: Really hated it.
1: Yep. And I have done Invisalign twice. I will probably do it a third time. Yeah. Meh. I just didn't like the way it turned out the second time. But anyway, so I don't have firsthand brace experience because, well, I'm allergic to metal, so I couldn't do it. And Bella's ears did not heal after she got them pierced until I bought her plastic or acrylic earrings. I question whether she's allergic or not, right? So there's that. Then there's also the trumpet playing. And then there is also the fact that she can't eat some of the foods that she likes or shouldn't, right? Like popcorn.
0: But with the Invisalign, you could pop them out.
1: Yeah, you can pop them out. But will she wear them all the time? Because you got to wear them for like 20 to 22 hours a day. But you only need to visit the orthodontist like every 10 to 12 weeks with Invisalign, but you have to do it every 6 weeks for the braces.
0: That would be the deciding factor for me right there.
1: Right?
0: That's it.
1: Right? Yeah. And both of them will require rubber bands because her teeth need to be pulled back on her right side. Or maybe it's her left. Well, whichever. Anyway, her crossbite is fixed, but now we just need to align the teeth properly. So, Dad, what is your thoughts?
0: Yeah, well, you know, I think I would have preferred to be able to pop out my braces.
1: Mm-hmm.
0: You know, I think I would have been able, like, I don't know if I'd have to have been pretty motivated to stick with it. That's the only problem, is it's easy to say you're going to stick with it, and then 3 to 6 months into it, you're like, screw this, you know, I want them off for the day.
1: Right? She wants colors. I know you did colors. I went with you to some of your appointments.
0: Yeah, you could get them colored.
1: And in fact, she is going to the same orthodontist.
0: Oh, yeah, yeah.
1: Yeah.
0: He's still around. Huh?
1: Yeah, we went to the Arlington office last week.
0: And his hand doesn't shake? Or
1: He's a little unsteady.
0: Yeah, I bet. I mean, he's an older guy now.
1: Yes.
0: He was kind of an older guy when he was my orthodontist.
1: Yeah.
0: But okay. He's doing an okay job, I guess. Mm-hmm. Okay.
1: Yeah, he's pretty funny, actually. Yeah. But yeah, what
0: Does
1: are your
0: Does he
1: thoughts?
0: Still live in that same area, do you know?
1: I don't know.
0: Yeah, that's weird. Yeah, I mean, so to me, that would be the thing. So Invisalign doesn't do colors, does it?
1: It's no. Just,
0: yeah.
1: No, and you technically should brush your teeth before putting them back in, so she'd need to bring a toothbrush to school.
0: The hardest thing for me with the braces, maybe they fixed this now, is it just really, really tore up the inside of my mouth.
1: Yeah.
0: Bad.
1: And both of them are supposedly two-year treatments, but Invisalign can easily be sped up. Like, I don't know why it would have to be spread out that far.
0: I would like to know which route the audience would go, and if they've gone these routes. Like, are there people out there that have some mouth gear now or did? How did it go or how is it going? I don't know how you even make a choice like this, because it's one of those things you wish you could try out for 30 days.
1: Right. But yeah, so I have concerns about having things attached to every single one of her teeth. Like, there are attachments with Invisalign, but...
0: Oh, that part was awful getting that off too sometimes.
1: Right. Yeah.
0: I hate that just thinking about that.
1: Yeah, so we left that consultation. She wants braces because she wants them just in there and not have to worry about, you know, taking them in or out. And she wants the colors. But when I talked to her yesterday, she said, I think I'm just going to go with Invisalign. And I said, well, be sure to talk to your dad this weekend. Ask him.
0: Yeah, but you've tried both and you're in the mumble room now. What are your thoughts on Invisalign versus braces?
1: Oh, there we go.
3: Yeah, so... The issue with braces is usually with the inside of your cheeks, your tongue getting stuck, with the food, getting food stuck in your braces, all the typical issues with those. But the big advantage of braces is they're there and you need to take care of them or you will notice you haven't taken care of them. With the Invisalign, especially when they're brand new, it was really hard for me to get them out. Almost broke a tooth with that by improperly taking them out. But after a few days, that gets easier. But yeah, then you have the issue of, oh, I'm taking a little sweet here or have lunch here. You do need something to wash your teeth clean with. So that's something you need to take in account. But also, I noticed when I'm forgetting to insert them, I wear them at night, especially for against teeth grinding.
1: Yes.
3: But I constantly forget them to put them in back again. So you need to really drill in that after brushing your teeth, insert the Invisalign. In the morning, they're coming straight out for me. That's no problem. But yeah, it is an adjustment just
0: for
3: food
0: alone. Some discipline
3: and
0: routine, it sounds like.
1: Yeah.
3: Yes.
1: Here's the other thing. Stay on here, Bite Bitten. She has a overbite. So she would only be able to do the top braces first. Because otherwise her front teeth will knock the bottom braces off.
0: Oh.
1: Once she's ready for the bottom braces, she'll have to have a bite block behind her front teeth. Have either of you had that?
0: That doesn't ring a bell.
1: Yeah. What about you, Bite Bitten?
3: I had the elastic bands to pull my jaw forward a bit with the braces. And I do notice with the more flexibility that I have now in my jaw that you need to be a bit careful with it, especially with my teeth grinding. I noticed the damage on the Invisalign that I have. And I gotten two Invisaligns, so one for the bottom, one for the top, but the top one was first. And yeah, I think it's also a bit different experience for per person. There is a little bit of difference in there.
0: Sure. Yeah, that's good insight. I need to think about this. If you're out there listening and you have insights, something I can share before this weekend, boost in soon. Let me know what you do, how it went. I'm going to think about that. Thank you. All right. So I thought I'd talk about something that seems to be creeping up in the background. And that is OpenAI taking on the iPhone. I think they have the iPhone in their sights. And I have a couple of clips that I want to play that kind of build the case for you. So recently, OpenAI, the makers of ChatGPT, acquired Jony Ive's new company. Now, I'm not going to sit here and tell you who Jony Ive is because they're going to probably repeat it over and over again in this clip. But it was a major acquisition for $6.4 billion in stock to bring Jony Ive into OpenAI. And they probably have a mission in mind with an acquisition that big.
4: Sam Altman and Johnny Ive, the man who helped Apple design many of its most iconic products, including the iPhone, teaming up on what they hope will be the next generation of devices. Steve Kovac joins us right now with more, and there is so much in this story.
5: Oh my God, this is probably the biggest story. The first thing I said when this broke yesterday, I was just like, wow, wow, wow. I could not believe this was happening.
0: So he's a little excited. You notice? Did you catch that? Wow, wow, wow. I can't believe this is happening. So are you getting this as a big deal?
4: Mm-hmm. In this story.
5: Oh my God, this is probably the biggest story. The first thing I said when this broke yesterday, I was just like, wow, wow, wow. I could not believe this was happening. And that's because Johnny Ive, he left 6 years ago. He left Apple to start this new design firm called Love From. And a few years later, he ended up poaching some of the top design talent at Apple, brought them over to his new startup. And now that startup is called IO, is being bought by OpenAI for $6.5 billion, at least in stock in OpenAI. And this really paints a picture of Apple under the Tim Cook era, which, by the way, the performance speaks for itself. Just look at the stock, look at the growth numbers. Massive success there. There's no question about that. However, there's also been this like growing schism of thought around what's happening at Apple. This idea that the design forward, innovative hardware products has gone since Johnny Ive left the company. And now Johnny Ive is here. We just saw that video of him with Sam Altman. He and Sam Altman are saying, we've created this amazing new product that is going to kind of wean you off the iPhone. It's going to be focused on AI. All the stuff that we talk about Apple kind of missing out on.
0: So they have this plan, and they talk about this in this really kind of just ridiculously overproduced video of Sam Altman and Johnny Ive, where Johnny Ive talks about the last 30 years of his career working at Apple were just preparing him for this moment. All of it was just a pregame for what is the actual real game.
6: I think we have the opportunity here to kind of completely reimagine what it means to use a computer.
0: Okay, so I want to play this little bit of this video. Are you getting like the level of hype here?
1: Mm-hmm,
0: it's huge, right? And the money they spent too is just rebonkerless. I mean, $6.4 billion, even if it's in stock, is a lot of money to spend on anything. So I'm going to jump ahead to this. Like, they want to build a family of devices. I think it's around in here somewhere.
7: So how did it all begin?
8: So my son Charlie was the first person in the family to use ChatGPT, and he said, You've got to meet Sam.
6: I met Johnny's family relatively quickly after meeting Johnny, and they were sort of just like, it was an impossibly lovely family.
0: So it's a lot of this. Mm-hmm. It's a lot of that. And so they get into these, they're going to make a family of devices because they love each other's families.
8: Captured our imagination.
6: You know, Johnny called one day and said, this is the best work our team has ever done.
8: Yeah.
6: I mean, Johnny did the iPhone. Johnny did the MacBook Pro. I mean, these are like the defining ways people use technology. It's hard to beat those things. Those are really wonderful.
9: Johnny recently gave me one of the prototypes of the device for the first time to take home. And
0: okay, so they have a prototype of a device. Now, how this device is somehow super integrated with OpenAI, even though they were separate companies, I'm not sure, but supposedly there's a prototype that Johnny and his team have designed and is their best work ever.
9: I've been able to live with it, and I think it is the coolest piece of technology that the world will have ever seen.
8: The products that we're using to deliver and connect us to unimaginable technology, they're decades old.
0: He's talking about the iPhone. They're slamming the iPhone right there.
1: Their audio is so good, and I don't see a lapel.
0: Yeah, I know. And there's somebody asking them a question.
1: Like,
0: yeah, probably.
1: Easy.
0: Yeah, they hired like a movie production company.
1: Yeah.
7: Yeah.
8: And so it's just common sense to at least think, surely there's something beyond these legacy products.
6: We have like magic intelligence in the cloud. If I wanted to ask ChatGPT something right now about something we had talked about earlier, think about what would happen. I would like reach down, I would get on my laptop, I'd open it up, I'd launch a web browser, I'd start typing, I'd have to like explain that thing. I would hit enter and I would wait and I would get a response.
0: Yeah, I thought this was really weird. Did you pick anything up weird about that?
1: Ridiculous step by step.
0: Yeah. First of all, trying to make it sound complicated,
1: yeah,
0: right? When it's his
1: yeah.
0: own product,
1: yeah.
0: which is weird.
1: Uh-huh.
0: But also as the CEO, don't you think you'd be inclined to highlight your product in the most favorable light, which would be you pull out your smartphone, you mm-hmm. launch the ChatGPT app, and you just speak to ChatGPT in like 10 seconds.
1: Right.
0: That's what they demo up on stage. But instead, He pretends like the smartphone doesn't even exist.
1: Yeah.
0: And he's like, no, what you do if you want to ask the AI something is you get your stupid bag out and you unzip your stupid bag and you'd open it up and then you dig around in your dumb bag. Oh, there's some paperwork. You take the paperwork out and you'd set it out and you'd pull the laptop out and you'd open up. Oh, but your battery's not charged. So then you dig around your bag some more and you find your power adapter. Oh, but you got to plug the thing together. You get that connected and you had to dig around and find an outlet in the wall. You finally got it plugged in and you put the power cable in the laptop. But hey, I had to let it charge for 10 minutes before it boot. So then you let it charge for 10 minutes after you went to the bathroom. You came back and then you finally booted up the laptop. But of course, it took forever because I had to do 5 system updates and then reboot twice. But then once I got logged in, I opened up my web browser and I was able to ask the AI a question.
1: Like, okay, that needs to be a song.
0: It's so ridiculous. It's so crazy. And he tries to draw this distinction between we have, and he actually, I think he uses the word, I'll play it again, magical AI in the cloud. Okay. Mm-hmm. It's a lot of things. 100% accurate, it is not. And magical, it is not. I love some of the technology. Use a lot for show production purposes to, like, you know, reduce things down to keywords or to create transcripts. But magical, it is not.
8: Something beyond these legacy products.
6: We have, like, magic intelligence in the cloud. If I wanted to ask ChatGPT something right now about something we had talked about earlier, think about what would happen. I would, like, reach down, I would get on my laptop, I'd open it up, I'd launch a web browser, I'd start typing, and I'd have to, like, explain that thing. I would hit enter, and I would wait, and I would get a response.
0: Like, he makes his own product sound like crap. It's so weird. And it's obviously not how you would get in with to get a quick question. And not to mention, and this is going to be a big problem for them, regardless of where they go, all these platform vendors like Google and Apple, they have built-in voice assistants.
1: Right.
0: That are always going to be the default, Sam. They're always going to be the default.
1: I like how there's two steps for typing and describing.
0: Yeah, right. I don't know. Anyways, he makes it sound complicated on purpose because they're leading up to something.
6: And that is at the limit of what the current tool of a laptop can do. But I think this technology deserves something much better.
0: A partnership based on friendship. I think they also, you know, so they don't really tell us anything. They say they have a family of devices. They have a prototype. Some people think it's going to be a pendant that you wear around your neck that has a camera and a microphone and it's always observing and the ChatGPT is surfacing highlights and information about your day.
1: Wow.
0: If I were to guess.
1: Oh my gosh, summarize today.
0: It's funny how they're attacking the smartphone. So it does seem like a smartphone. If they're going to have a family of devices, a smartphone could be one of them. But if I were them, I would go for the watch. I would try to make an open AI watch, because you need a screen. You need a way for people to activate it, because all the technology we have around ambient activation for all the voice assistants sucks. It's not good enough. It doesn't work in all the dynamic environments where you're walking around all day. But a watch, you know, that would be pretty nice, because you'd have a screen where you could see the results. There's still room to compete with Apple and Garmin in this space. Apple didn't do it. They should have done it. I think a watch would be really interesting. I don't think a pendant, or I think glasses would be really interesting. If you could have ChatGPT glasses overlaying information like RoboCop constantly.
1: That would bother me.
0: Yeah. Well, that's where, I mean, so this is the thing, is I don't like Sam Altman. I don't trust him. And I think it's weird and demeaning for Johnny Ive to lower himself to the knob gobbling of Sam Altman. It's a strange, shocking thing to see, because Johnny Ive, in my opinion, has a higher brand than Sam Altman does. And I don't know where this is leading, other than some sort of creepy hardware that monitors all the time. And finally, your smartphone, your smart devices really, truly will be listening to you 24/7, like everybody worries. I just, you know, open to hear Johnny Ive praise Sam over and over again in this video in the way he does. Like, it's so over the top. Sam Altman got kicked out of his company for a little while. Like, people are leaving OpenAI because they don't trust Sam. They're worried about Sam. And he talks about Sam Altman like Sam is the next Steve Jobs.
10: Good, how you doing? Good.
11: Excuse me.
12: So what is this announcement we're talking about?
6: 2 years ago, John and I started talking about what the future of AI and new kinds of computers was going to look like. I was running OpenAI. Johnny's running a design firm called LoveFrom that had established itself as really the, I think, densest collection of talent that I've ever heard of in one place and probably has ever existed in the world. And it became very quickly apparent to both of us
9: that we needed a third company.
8: A year ago, I founded IO with Scott Cannon, Evans Hanke, and Tang Tan, who are the most extraordinary engineers. They have built a team of remarkable subject matter experts that range from hardware and software engineering, physicists, researchers, product manufacturing experts. And so IO is merging with OpenAI.
0: I wonder what you think there might be trying to position there. I mean, they're trying to tell people just that these are the best design talents. It's not Apple. It's not anybody else. It's us.
8: The first one we've been working on, I think, has just completely captured our imagination.
9: You know, Johnny called one day and said, this is the best work our team has ever done. Yeah.
0: Completely captured his imagination.
1: Mm-hmm.
0: So look for it in 2026. Look for it in 2026 to compete with the iPhone. I don't know. Tell me what you think it might be and where this is going. Come on. Let us know. Boost or give us a call. All right.
11: Well, I'm just going to make a quick call to the launch. I haven't checked in since yesterday. 774-462-5667.
0: Give us a call.
11: That's it. All right. 774-462-5667. Call now.
0: You can get on that phone right now and give us a ring. We'll take your calls after the song of the week or play your voicemails. And we have a spring vibe song. Something, you know, nice weather, sun's out. It felt like we needed something that reminded us of the good old warm days. So it is Cold Water by Josh and Austin. We'll be back on the other side with your calls and your boosts.

0: You can boost during that song, and 95% of the sats go to the artist, and you can rewind if you missed and send them a boost. And speaking of that...
1: And now, as the French say, it is time for le boost.
0: We have a nice little batch of boosts to get into, and our top booster this week is the Mr. Turd Ferguson, coming in with 35,422 sats.
2: Turd Ferguson!
0: And Turd writes, missed you guys, almost missed you guys last week. Here's a little value to support taking a week off when needed. Thank you, Turd. Thank you. I was in Boston. And if I could have done the show, I would have, but we were starting our mornings 7, you know, and easily going to 5, 6 p.m. with the event, and then there was after the event stuff. So it was, wow. I put so many steps in. I mean, it was crazy. Like, if you look at my trends versus, like, my average, then while we were at Red Hat Summit, I didn't really, I mean, I walked a little bit around Boston to go out to lunch and stuff, but the size of this venue is ginormous. It's so huge that I'd walk like 8-9 miles a day just walking the venue.
3: Jeez.
0: Yeah. And then whatever else I did going around and getting lunch and stuff like that. Mm-hmm. Chris has an RV. Brent has got a van. Yeah, he does. And you just need wheels. You all work online, so why not bail and work from somewhere cheap?
3: Yeah.
0: Maybe one day. That could be the dream.
3: Yep. So one thing, I did get new tires. However, one of them is not holding air.
0: Oh, it was almost there.
3: Yeah. And then as far as the work somewhere cheap, I did confirm that my work will continue to pay me at the Washington.
0: Oh, that's a nice perk.
3: Raised salary, regardless if I move. So
0: yeah, the thing is
3: that is a thing.
0: It's not clear where you'd move. Like, right? You know, where to go, right?
3: Yeah. Yeah. But that's...
0: I mean, there are cheaper places, like just outside of Boston.
3: Yep.
0: We paid $2.71 a gallon for gas.
3: Oh, wow.
0: I know. It's like going back in time because it's like $4.99-ish,
3: yeah.
0: $5-something.
3: Yeah.
0: So, I mean, there's those elements of it. But then, you know, there's not a lot of family here, but my mom is here.
3: Mm-hmm.
0: And some of my wife's family is here.
3: Your dad?
0: Yeah. Yeah. I'm trying to think of your family that's still here. I mean,
3: no.
0: You have aunts and uncles that are still here.
3: Yeah. My uncle.
0: Yeah.
3: My aunt is not here.
0: Your luck is you'd move, and then your folks would move back. That'd be your luck.
3: Right?
0: That's what happened.
3: But whatever.
0: Yeah. I mean, because like a lot of the cheaper places are very hot, too. There's that. I don't know.
3: My sister might be moving back to Oregon.
0: Oh, Oregon. Yeah, but I don't know if Oregon's much cheaper, but Oregon's nice.
3: It's not. But she'd be considered in the Pacific
0: really?
3: Northwest. So.
0: So from Texas, right?
3: Mm-hmm.
0: Oh, yeah. Yeah. That's probably a big shift. Thank you, Turd. Appreciate you. Hope things are going well. Always appreciate you supporting the launch. Outdoor Geek is here with 5,000 sats.
4: Yep. That stands up to scrutiny.
0: Asking us to share our pain about getting thieved made me think of the Cybok in Star Trek V. Share your pain. Share your pain with me and gain strength from the sharing. Have you seen Star Trek V yet?
3: No.
0: Well.
3: I don't think so.
0: So you got to watch the original Star Trek movies. You got to watch them.
3: I think I have.
0: The motion picture can be a bit rough to get through.
3: There are half a dozen people in my life that have told me to watch these, and I have watched some of them.
0: Yeah, yeah.
3: And so, like, I don't know. I don't know where I'm at.
0: Well, Star Trek V with Cybok, it's not where you want to start. It's not their strongest movie. It's not their best work. But if you can get into the franchise and you can get into it, then I think it's worth it. Thank you, Outdoor Geek. Nice to hear from you. Appreciate the support. Byte Benton's here with 2,000 sats, and he's in the mobile.
5: I like you.
0: It's grabbing
5: You're
0: the launch.
5: Ticket.
0: Maybe we need the lunch. Yeah, we do. We should have lunch here right now, right?
6: Make me want to be a better man.
0: I think so. I think it's the only thing that's fair. Thank you for the boost, Byte. A Morph Sausage came in with 7,000 sats. Ooh, you know what that feels like? Yeah. That's two boosts. Here is a small idea for a future topic. To me, it was clear pretty fast after starting to listen to JB podcast. Chris has a van, but I was surprised when you mentioned it's your primary home. How did it come to be? What are the driving factors? Is it more than just housing prices? And would you do it again? Oh, that's an interesting question. Is that a show topic, you think?
3: Ooh, yeah. Tune in to the Launch 23.
0: Maybe. I'll probably forget about that, but I could float that. I forgot to add, Call the Launch Jingle is so catchy. Is there a full version of the song? Not really, because AI screws it up if you listen. So that's the problem. I have to bail
3: out. Leaves the number out, right?
0: Yeah, I think so.

0: what went bang. It actually's not that bad. Not that bad, actually. Thank you. Appreciate the boost, Amorph. Nice to hear from you. Tomatoes here with the cute little row of dicks. I'm with Brent's brother on naming the van. However, how great would it be, though, when crossing the border for its name to change from something gratuitously rude to confusingly French? The Isle Jean-Claude. I feel like Vamoose is sticking. It's not 100% stuck yet, but we had a really cool moment. I wonder if I could find this. This is me stretching. But producer Jeff got to go up with Cessna Mike in his new aeroplane.
1: Mm-hmm.
0: And in there, they named. I'm going to see if I can find a little bit of the audio.
2: 105 nodes online. Mike, where are we right now?
3: We are right over the Marin side of the Golden Gate Bridge.
4: We're about to pass over Sausalito.
2: Well, I've got the recorder on. If you want to yell, say anything to Chris or Brent or anybody, you should do it.
4: Hey, fellas. Sorry you missed out on this one. Jeff gets the first ride, the new plane.
2: See, they missed out. I thought maybe you took them up in this one.
4: Nope. They went up in the last plane I had. This is the faster upgrade. They didn't get all this glass up front either.

0: one way in less than 2 hours.
1: Yeah, if you look at that traffic down there right now, it would be fun in a Van Moose or whatever we're going to call Brett's.
2: Did you catch it there? The Van Moose? So Vamoose is becoming Van Moose. Vamoose is becoming, I think it's kind of amazing too, because that was, they're flying over California, which is where we rescued the van from. That's kind of great. We'll see. Brent has to make the final decision, but I think he's close. Thank you everybody who supported the shows. 15 of you stream them sats as you listen. That's pretty neat. We like that. And you stacked 14,261 sats. And when you combine that with our boosters, it's a pretty humble 65,905 sats. It's not looking good. It's not looking good. It's okay. I understand, because some of you wanted to call and leave a voicemail instead. And we do have a couple of those. Tech Geek is our first caller this week.
3: Hey, team. This is Tech Geek here from Orlando. Just calling you in on my way into work. Just finished up the latest episode, and you know, I've been meaning to call in sooner and comment on your show music. I guess you would call that lounge music, if you want to put it in a genre, maybe.
4: That's,
3: I love
4: lounge
3: it.
4: Music.
3: I absolutely love it. And credit, where did you get that from, if you don't mind me asking and partaking in that information? Again, love the show. You guys are doing great. Keep up the good work. Gonna try and send in a boost soon. Talk to you later. Again, Tech Geek from Orlando. End of line.
2: Thank you, Tech Geek. You know, I feel really bad. I should have gotten the name, because I rename all my clips to, like, you know, intro clip and things like that. So I don't actually know the name of the song anymore. But if you're not able to Shazam it, let me know and I will try to find it by the next episode if I can.
4: Oh, you know, I interpreted that as holistically all the AI music you've been orchestrating, but that's...
2: No, I think
4: you're... I think you're right. I just... Yeah. Huh.
2: Yeah. Yeah, that's, I'm not sure. But I will try... I do know I have it somewhere.
4: I'll Shazam it.
2: Yeah, you probably could. I think you probably could, because it does play... I think it probably plays long enough. All right, our next caller.
5: Yeah, hi. I'm going to need 2 birria tacos to go, and I need those no lettuce, because y'all use iceberg, and iceberg is just bullshit solid water. Yeah, and could I have that ready in like 20 minutes? All right, thanks.
2: You got it, buddy. You got it. We'll have the chef get working on that right after the show. And our last call, thank you, producer Drew. Our last call is from caller Brian. I believe it's the first time.
6: Hello, this is Brian from Waterloo, Ontario,

0: reference in the show's run of a character in Star Trek The Next Generation. I won't spoil it because it's kind of fun figuring it out. But thank you, Brian. Good to hear from you. And yes, please do give us a call. We want you to leave a voicemail.
1: Call the launch. We're standing by. 774-462-5667. That's the line.
2: And now, on with the show.
0: Okay, so check this one out. Monkey see, monkey do. Researchers are puzzled over a strange behavior that seems to be a copycat behavior that has led to a rash of baby monkey kidnappings.
3: What?
0: It's true.
3: There is an old expression, monkey see, monkey do. It means copying someone's behavior without really understanding it. Well, recently, some monkeys started mimicking a disturbing habit developed by one member of their group. And as NPR's Nell Greenfield Boyce reports, this is having some serious consequences for their neighbors.
4: All of these monkeys live in Panama on an island. There, a group of white-faced capuchin monkeys uses stone tools to crack open hard foods. Tool use is unusual for this species, so researchers have been studying them using a bunch of wildlife cameras. Zoe Goldsboro is with the Max Planck Institute of Animal Behavior and the University of Konstanz. She says the cameras collect a lot of video, and it all has to be reviewed.
5: And I was doing this when I stumbled upon this image of a capuchin carrying a howler monkey on its back.
4: A howler monkey? That's a different species, the only other primate living on the island. She says this was surprising. She and her colleagues wondered if this howler monkey baby had been abandoned and then got adopted.
5: And then after that, it sort of became this detective work of going through all the hundreds of thousands of images and videos to look for more of this happening.
4: It turns out there was more to find. That one particular young male, a capuchin they call Joker, didn't just get a hold of a single howler monkey infant. Over a few months, the video cameras saw him carrying four different howler babies around.
0: So they set up these cameras, and what they discover is that one of the monkeys is a baby napper.
3: That's crazy.
0: That's what they discover. I just can't even with that. And then we end this week with a story that is for your emotional well-being. You can take a deep breath and you can at least know that your day could be going a little worse. A massive cargo ship could smash into your home.
3: Oh my gosh.
6: We end tonight with a story of a man from Norway who was no longer waiting for his ship to come in. Have a look at what Johan Hellberg awoke to yesterday at his seaside cottage. The massive nose of a cargo ship, 1.5 football fields long. It ran aground in his yard, plowing to a halt about 15 feet from his bedroom. A neighbor saw the ship steaming towards the shore and made a futile attempt to stop it. You need not speak Norwegian to, you know, catch his drift.
0: So what do you suppose happened? What do you think went wrong?
3: Oh, I already read what happened wrong.
0: Did?
3: Yeah, sorry. I can't even guess.
0: Okay, oh, you can, yeah.
3: But like, it's crazy. The ship is pointed directly at the house. There's like, there's not house on either side. It's just straight for this house. So it looks like it was aiming for it.
0: I know. I was like, is it nav system gone wrong? GPS gone wrong? I mean, maybe still. We'll find out why.
3: Right. But, oh, it's like the Fast and the Furious. The pedal's stuck.
0: Right. Something went wrong. And like, if they stopped the motor, it would blow up.
6: The ship, registered in Cyprus, had 16 crew members on board. Nobody was hurt. The ship's watchman, though, admitted he fell asleep.
0: What?
6: Johan Hellberg, meantime, is hoping...
0: How can that happen just because the watchman falls asleep? Seems like maybe there should be a system on board that's like, hey, shore, approaching. Like, how can a sedan or a van from the early 2020s that I drove in Boston have collision detection and lane guidance, but ginormous cargo ships don't know before they hit the shore? Like, what world are we living in?
3: Maybe they're using Apple AI.
0: Zinger. All right, I think that is it. Links to what we talked about today are at our website, which is weeklylaunch.rocks. We do love it when you join us live on a Tuesday or catch it in your podcast app on a Wednesday. If you have a Podcasting 2.0 app, this show has transcripts, chapters, boost support, live stream, and all of that. There's a lot more to get. Thank you so much for tuning this week's episode of The Launch. From the beautiful Pacific Northwest and the mighty American West Coast, thank you for listening, and we will see you right back here on our regularly scheduled program next week.

0: You look at what's been driving this price action on Bitcoin, Matt. How much of this is retail investors investing directly in Bitcoin? How much of it is the ETF? How much of it is institutions in the ETF?
1: Absolutely. It's a great question. We're seeing enormous demand for the Bitwise Bitcoin ETF and across all of these ETFs. And the answer is it's all of those categories. You're seeing retail investors come into these ETFs. You're seeing hedge funds. You're seeing RIAs or independent financial advisors. I think there's an even bigger wave coming in a few months as we start to see the major wirehouses turn on. But this has been Bitcoin's IPO moment. It's in a new era of price discovery. And I think prices could go substantially higher from here.
2: Welcome to episode one of This Week in Bitcoin. You're a brave one for checking out the first episode. The plan is to focus on the most important signal of the week. My name is Chris. I've been covering Bitcoin for like 14 years in various places, but this is my first Bitcoin podcast in 12 years. But I think right now it's some of the most interesting times in Bitcoin. First of all, congratulations. Nearly all of you are in profit, unless you bought at the tippity top. That's pretty great. It's been a little bit. It feels good. It was a long bear market. But if you'll indulge me just for a moment, I know the Bitcoin's now the fifth largest base money in the world, and that's very exciting. Number is going up. But as a long timer, if you will, allow me to say, you should be prepared for anything in the short term. I'm going to talk about some stuff that is fairly bullish in this episode, but with the caveat, always expect for face ripping either direction. In the short term. In the long term, well, expect to have your mind blown, really. I think one of the biggest signals is just this week there has been a notable narrative shift around Bitcoin by some of Wall Street. Not all of Wall Street, but by some of Wall Street. And it is enough now that the media industry that covers Wall Street is trying to adapt, but they're struggling.
3: There's underperformance, okay?
4: It's depressing.
5: I don't want to.
3: What has Bitcoin ever done for mankind? Are you a Bitcoin, a Bitcoin phone?
2: What has Bitcoin ever done for mankind? Have you ever had a Bitcoin phone? Jim might be a little salty there. He looks like he's in physical pain because he did just happen to call one of the Pico bottoms again. The inverse Cramer effect remains strong. But the idea that Bitcoin hasn't done anything for humanity could only really be said from a position of immense privilege. Because if you've been financially struggling and you put a little bit of money in the last year into Bitcoin, well, you just got 170% return. And if you've put money into Bitcoin in a four-year period, you've never lost money. It's giving financial tooling to the unbanked. It's giving access to just investing, basic types of wealth investing and saving to the people. It is an immense, immense change. It is a sea shift, and it is minting millionaires right now. The other thing is that is equally massive is that Bitcoin represents sound money that is separated from the state. Bitcoin separates state and money. That is going to be huge for humanity. I realize it's maybe not great for those of you who have really been lapping up this easy money cycle and really Fed policy since the 80s. I get that. But for some of us, it's a massive sea shift with immense value.
3: It's depressing.
5: I don't want to.
3: What has Bitcoin ever done for mankind? Are you a Bitcoin, a Bitcoin phone?
2: I like, too, that his measure of success is a Bitcoin phone. Well, I mean, Solana's got a phone. What does that have to do with anything? But not everyone's struggling. Some are starting to come along, like CNBC's old timer Joe, who's willing to go on record and call Bitcoin a store of value, which has, if you're not familiar, been a point of contention on CNBC for years now.
6: It's down a day. Not a lot happening in treasuries. The 10-year has sort of been locked in a little bit of a range as far as yield goes, 4.28. But, and that's a big but, crypto, 59.
7: Yeah.
6: 59.
2: Not crypto, Bitcoin.
6: And what I was going to say last time when we were talking about it, 58, when we were talking about it, Andrew, you know, time goes fast, you'll see, the older you get. But we were talking about 26 or 27.
3: Yep.
6: Really, it seems like last week. It was a couple months ago. But we were wondering, what's going on? When is it going to move on the anticipation of the ETF? What about the Fed easing? Is that going to be what finally get? And, you know, you go to bed, wake up, it's 59, 58.
2: I think what Joe's trying to say is that we thought it was going to take Fed easing before we'd see Bitcoin ripping again. But then you go to bed and you wake up and it's ripped overnight. It's ripping without the Fed printing.
6: That's unbelievable. It's almost back to where, you know, you always point out how anybody who bought at 63 or 64 is losing money. You're not going to be able to say
0: that
6: pretty
0: soon. I won't be able to say that. If you held the whole time.
6: Well, you might be able to say it. It might go back down. That is one of the things that if you buy it, you better be ready for anything.
0: Which goes to the idea of, is this a store of value?
2: Oh, and Andrew has this smug look on his face. This debate has been ongoing forever. You can go back and find clips of them arguing this years ago. And what's remarkable is that through all of this time, Andrew hasn't gotten through his head, even though he sits on a financial analysis show every morning on the CNBC network. He doesn't seem to understand that in order for something to bring returns of significant value, it's going to have the volatility. That volatility goes both directions. You don't get the ups without the downs. That's just the nature of it. So if you want small returns, you get into something that's very stable. And, you know, maybe that's good for you. But if you want something that fights 22% compound inflation over the last 2 years, well, then you need an asset that does better than 22% over the last 2 years. There's not a lot. There's not a lot there. And Bitcoin is there. Bitcoin is that asset. But you don't get there without the swings in both directions. And how Andrew doesn't understand that boggles my mind. And I feel like the old Joe guy here, he's just had it. He's just done with this conversation.
6: Better be ready for anything.
0: Which goes to the idea of, is this a store of value?
6: I don't think it
0: or
6: does.
0: Is it a store of value?
6: No, I don't think that does. If you have something that's the best performing asset over 5, 10, and 15-year periods, it's a store value. I'm ready to say that.
2: There
6: I'm
2: you
6: ready
2: go.
6: To give it the...
7: On the record.
6: Yeah.
2: So brave. So brave. Over at Fox Business, they're struggling to really report, but they did get some deets. It seems the White House is very concerned about the energy use of Bitcoin mining. You may have heard there has been surveys going around asking Bitcoin miners to dox themselves. They've had some success on pushing back on the deadline, but the Biden administration still wants this registry complete. And it seems with the rise in Bitcoin's price, the alarm over in the White House is escalating.
8: Bitcoin on an absolute tear, hitting 57,000 for the first time in more than 2 years and lifting the rest of the crypto market right along with it. As you can see, Bitcoin right now, 57,170. Ethereum up also 3,200. Litecoin up at $74.
2: I don't know why they have to talk about Litecoin and Ethereum. Litecoin, really? And then Ethereum, okay, but it's like 3,000 and Bitcoin's like, you know, one is like a brand new used car price and one you can't even buy a used Honda with. Like, I don't understand why they put all of them together, because it just confuses the viewer. It's like when folks go to buy gold and they get sucked in by all these other precious metals. Well, gold costs a lot of money, but you could buy this precious metal and this precious metal and silver. You should really stack up on silver. Of course, Bitcoin is about to topple silver in value. The altcoins is the precious metal thing. Really, you'd just be better off investing in the Apex asset. But they confuse the average viewer by talking about Litecoin and Bitcoin and Ethereum all in the same sentence. And crypto and the crypto world and crypto this. It's Bitcoin. It's a Bitcoin ETF. It's Bitcoin mining, right? There's no other crypto miners out there anymore. It's proof of work, which is Bitcoin. I mean, yeah, there's some Monero here and there, but there's nobody professionally doing it as far as I know. If you know otherwise, let me know. But you see, Fox, they just haven't been able to update their thinking on this.
8: What is going on? Well, guess what? Charlie Gasparino is here to tell us exactly what's happening in the crypto world, Charlie. Seems like we've come a long way from the collapse of FTX and all of that fraud. It's been on fire.
9: I wish I could invest in some of this stuff. You know, I mean, I can't because I cover it. But here's what we do know, and this is a kind of interesting sort of side story, and it's a scoop, it's an exclusive for Fox Business, that Fox Business has learned that the Biden administration is actually closely watching the surge in Bitcoin. They are very worried that the Bitcoin's rise is going to have, and by the way, not just a rise, that's a pretty significant spike, is going to have essentially put a lot of pressure on the power grid, the U.S. power grid. Now, why is that? again, that's them saying it. I'm not saying I agree with this, because a lot of people in the crypto industry would disagree with this. But as you know, Bitcoin is mined. It's mined by computers essentially figuring out complex mathematical questions and problems. And that those computers take up a lot of electricity.
2: I guess there is an erroneous assumption here that the more activity on the Bitcoin network, the more price, or I'm sorry, and I guess I should back up. The higher the price, the higher the activity. The higher the activity, the more power usage, I think, is the erroneous assumption being made here. Right? Do you follow me? I know I kind of botched that a little bit, but I think the White House is genuinely thinking price goes up, so activity must be going up, so power usage must be going up. That's got to be what's going through their mind right now.
9: They put a big strain on the power grid of the U.S. And right now, because we have so much inflow of retail investors putting money into Bitcoin ETFs, you know, all those exchange-traded funds that just got approved by the SEC, the Bitcoin miners can't mine fast enough to meet that demand.
2: Oh, boy, this is it really shows you how poorly they understand this topic and why this really has to be analyzed in the domain of podcasts. Not to toot our own horn here, but the traditional media just can't wrap their head around this. First of all, the intraday trading in and out of ETFs, buying and selling, that's all paper Bitcoin. That's not happening on the blockchain. All that activity has actually been removed from the blockchain. And then those ETF funds settle up either at the end of the day or the next day. And when they do that, they're generally doing one large transaction or a couple of large transactions. And they're probably not a ton of little UTXOs. They're probably no monkey JPEGs. They're just doing large transactions either in or out to settle. And as a result, the fees on the Bitcoin network are the lowest they've been in like a year. The activity happens in the ETF. They settle out after business hours. The fees spike momentarily. And then we go back down to super low fees. Not only that, the difficulty adjusted today as I record, February 29th, downward by about 3%. Now, if we were spinning up more mining and using more power, the difficulty would be adjusting upward because there's a fixed issuance schedule. And the difficulty adjusts to maintain the fixed issuance schedule. Well, the difficulty just went down by 3% because power usage has gone down. I don't know exactly why. I would speculate that it's because of curtailment programs during the winter. I have links in the show notes. But in January, there was about 42% curtailment by some of the miners out there. Those are big numbers. Links in the notes. Really good resources around Bitcoin and its supporting of renewables and the demand programs. Good links in there if you've been looking to convince plebs that Bitcoin isn't boiling the ocean this week. The show notes are useful. But you can see how they have this misunderstanding. They think somehow that increased ETF activity is causing the miners to work super hard to produce more Bitcoin to meet the new demand. And I guess I can kind of understand this thinking, because this would be true in gold or diamonds. This would be true in real estate. They go build more houses and try to create more lots and whatnot. And so I can see that, or if you think of it from a financial standpoint, I can understand why, like, if you're used to MasterCard or Visa or banks, when they reach a bunch of new demand, they have to deploy new data centers and use more power to reach that demand. But the Bitcoin network uses the same amount of power regardless of the number of transactions. The fees go up when there are more transactions, but the power usage does not change. Now, you could argue that as the fees go up, it incentivizes more mining so the miners can earn those fees. But that is a second order effect thing. And right now, the difficulty is down by 3%. And the halving is coming up, which will probably wreck a lot of miners. So it's funny that the White House is raising these alarm bells when on-chain activity is at like a year low. Difficulty just went down by 3%. And the miners are about to get wrecked from the halving.
9: The Bitcoin miners can't mine fast enough to meet that demand. So they are working overtime to mine.
2: How do you work overtime to mine something that runs 24/7 and has a fixed issuance schedule? I mean, you could run the clock a little bit, get those blocks a little early. Like, I love the idea that, well, guys, we're going to have to work 28 hours this week. It's all week, 28 hours every day. We got to do it. We got to get those extra blocks.
9: The price is going up as they try to create more Bitcoin. But as they're doing that, what the Biden administration is worried about, and I'm getting this from people in the crypto industry who are getting emails and letters from the Biden administration. My producer, Ellie Terrett, has been doing a lot of reporting on this, is that the Biden administration is really worried that it's going to put a strain on the power grid if this keeps going. Now, is this a real worry, a sort of theoretical worry? And it, you know, depends on who you talk to. People in the crypto industry tell me it's purely theoretical.
7: I'm sorry. I just get the sense that this guy has somebody in the crypto industry constantly whispering in his ear because he just has to, like, couch everything he says constantly. Whenever he gets off air, he's going to get a talking to. You can tell. I don't know who it is, but they're working hard to keep that guy on the straight and narrow. Let's talk about these ETFs for a moment, because this week has been blowout. Blowout. In fact, yesterday, in half the day, halfway through the day, BlackRock had done more volume than the first 2 weeks combined. The ETFs are just soaring.
1: That's the primary driver. That's what we're seeing. Right. But I'll tell you, after this meeting, I'm getting on a plane to go talk to one of the largest institutional consultants in the U.S.
7: This is Bitwise's CIO. They obviously have a Bitcoin ETF. As a Bitcoiner, not sure if I'm going to really be recommending an ETF. If you were going to get an ETF, the Bitwise ones would probably be the one to get. They have that program to give 10% back to the development community. But they also are the ones that first published their on-chain address so you could actually verify their Bitcoin funds, which if you're going to participate in paper Bitcoin, it seems to me that going with one that's publishing proof of funds would be the one to trust. So he is sitting down and he's talking about a meeting coming up with some big mucky muck. That's interesting, the timing of that, because BlackRock just held events for mucky mucks to talk about the Bitcoin ETF as well. So there's a lot of institutional meeting happening right now. And it's on the shadow or the back of just unbelievable performance this week.
1: It's the primary driver. That's what we're seeing. Right. But I'll tell you, after this meeting, I'm getting on a plane to go talk to one of the largest institutional consultants in the U.S. about this ETF. So we're going to see that next wave of institutional capital.
0: You did mention hedge funds, which I will put in sort of an institutional or professional category.
7: Before he gets to this question, before Andrew finishes his question, I just want to translate what Bitwise's CIO just said. He's saying that he has reasons to believe that in the next couple of months, another tranche of institutional money will be coming on board. So even if we get our historical pattern where we dip before the halving, which right now we're not, we're already in that phase. And we typically are in a dip. We're currently not. Of course, we've never had these ETFs either. However, as the market begins to sputter, if it does, with the BTF, whatever it is, the bank short-term funding program, long-term funding program, the bank bailout program that Jay Powell has going, when that wraps up and maybe they go a little bit longer without cutting the rates than people expected, maybe things get a little rocky, right? But then he's saying this institutional money is coming on board and they're laying down the wires, is what he said earlier. They're laying down the wires right now. And then that money is going to just come in like an avalanche, like a wrecking ball, as a wise woman once said.
0: In terms of this big move, do you think it's that money that's pushed this, or do you think it's straight retail?
1: Oh, I think it's both. I think it's both. It's just new demand. If you think about Bitcoin pre the ETFs, there was only a small set of investors who could buy it. 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And the supply-demand dynamic is just off the hook. There are 30,000 Bitcoin purchased by ETFs this week alone. Bitcoin miners have only created less than 3,000. That's what's driving the price. And it's both hedge funds and retail and that advisor community.
7: All right. So a lot of people are talking about Bezos buying Bitcoin. 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So you can zap your sats,